0: coaching vacancies across the
1: league. I mean, there's this potential high pick, maybe even first, looming out there for the Steelers that no one seems to be talking about.
0: Maybe it's down in Tampa, like we were talking about in the first hour.
1: I could absolutely see that.
0: Root for the Bucks.
1: I mean, he used to work there.
0: Root for the Bucks to be bad.
1: Right.
0: They seem like the type of organization, too, that would want a real figurehead to draw some attention to the franchise. Smooth Dave says...
1: Oh, I think he'll be sought after. How could you not?
0: Totally. Like you said, there's a handful of guys who just know how to win football games in the National Football League.
1: Yeah.
0: And those guys are always sought after.
1: Even if it's just a bad organization, like the Raiders thought they were getting with Pete Carroll. Get us back to respectability. Tomlins would get the Cardinals back to respectability in a heartbeat.
0: Year.
1: You're right. In a heartbeat.
0: Smooth Dave says, for the first time in a long time, I feel there's no real bad eggs on the Steelers roster. This team seems like it's littered with high character leaders. Should they be more willing to take on red flag players if it means giving the team a higher ceiling? Feels like the Chiefs have had great success this way.
1: I think the Chiefs really teeter on the line.
0: Yes.
1: And
0: when you're a bona fide year in, year out contender, it's easier to get those guys to walk the line.
1: And that was true like during the Ben era. Or if you have a Hall of Fame quarterback, it's easier.
0: Like, I don't know if you remember, I'm sure you watched that Last Dance Chicago Bulls documentary.
1: Yes.
0: They talked about that with Rodman. That when Rodman was in Detroit, when he was in San Antonio, when he was in Chicago, if things were going well, they didn't have to worry about him.
1: Yeah.
0: He could go to Vegas and party for the weekend and come back and be on time. He was doing crazy stuff, but when it was game time, it was game time.
1: Mm-hmm.
0: It was the years where things started to unravel and they weren't real contenders, where all of a sudden Rodman's missing practice and sleeping in meetings. So it's a real kind of, if they've got a reason to pay attention, they'll pay attention, but you got to walk that line it's a tightrope.
1: Whether you're a good character, a great character, bad character guy, I definitely think all humans are better when times are good.
0: Totally.
1: Of course.
0: Totally.
1: I mean, I'm not breaking any news here. But I think the lesser character guys get more exposed that way.
0: That's the way to put it.
1: Yeah.
0: That's absolutely the way to put it.
1: When rough waters hit, you might not be happy you took the criminal element or whatever, or the guy that doesn't work hard.
0: Smooth sea, though. Never made a skilled sailor. Sudesh says, I need to know your guys' favorite Steelers all-time linebacker core. He says, they weren't together that long, but I loved that 90s group. They seemed to make game-changing plays every single game. Loved them all, but Mr. Lloyd was my favorite. That 90s group is tough to top.
1: That's what I was going to say. I think that was Lloyd, Green, Kirkland, Chad Brown.
0: And Brown, yeah. I mean,
1: oh, buddy.
0: Hall of Famer and Hall of really gooders.
1: Before my time, but... Russell, Ham, and Lambert's unbelievable. Right.
0: I mean,
1: they're totally different. They're not pass rushers.
0: Some of the teams in this 21st, the Porter, Foote, you know, Ferrier, Hagen's group,
1: mm-hmm.
0: the Woodley, Debo, Ferrier group. I mean,
1: yeah.
0: Whew, those are really good.
1: When he says favorite, too, like Kirkland to me didn't have a chance to make my top 15 Steelers ever, which is a testament to this organization. But in terms of favorite,
0: He's 310 pounds. He's like, you know, Joey Porter does not make your starting Steelers edge rushers.
1: No.
0: But he's, I mean, in terms of guys that were fun to root for and went out there and went to war every single Sunday for
1: Lloyd.
0: His teammates.
1: I mean, Lloyd was a blast to watch.
0: Those are the kind of guys that Steelers fans love to watch. And we've been very fortunate to have an abundance of those.
1: Oh, a ton.
0: Mountaineers score 2 runs, baby. Let's go back on top.
1: I mean, like Kendrell Bell was a blast to watch. He didn't last super long. But, I mean, he burst on the scene like a monster.
0: He had like 16, 14 sacks his rookie year
1: or something like that.
0: Yeah,
1: he was a killer.
0: He was the first Steeler jersey I ever owned. Was a Kendrell Bell one. Michael Adesso, another one of our P1s, says, this has been driving me nuts. It seems like everyone is reading into the Drew Aller situation wrong. He's a third-round pick. They're not looking for him to be the franchise quarterback going into 2027. Let him sit. Let him develop. Look at Malik Willis, what he did throughout his rookie contract.
1: Mm-hmm.
0: Quarterbacks can develop without playing immediately. Drew Aller doesn't have to.
1: Good. I like the Willis comparison.
0: Absolutely. Yeah. We all get guilty of that at times. It has to be now.
1: If it's 3 years from now, and even if it's on another team or whatever. Yeah, I think that's a good way of looking at it. But I don't think it's the same as like when the Steelers drafted Rudolph in the third round. Like, I think when you drafted Rudolph in the third round, you're thinking spot starter, long-term backup. I know what I'm getting. Where Aller's more like Willis, like, he could wash out in a year or two and it wouldn't shock anybody, or he may be an eventual difference maker at the position. You know?

0: Totally. Matt, last one. We got about 60 seconds here. Ian says, besides quarterback, who is the most pivotal player on each side of the ball for the Steelers this season? He says he goes Troy on offense, Cam on defense. It's hard to argue against
1: Cam. I was thinking
0: Cam,
1: Troy, just, but I think he might be over the hump in terms of...
0: Is it Michael Pittman Jr. maybe? Just because the X factor of what he could bring?
1: See, I was looking at lesser players as X factors.
0: Yeah, that's probably the way to do it.
1: Because like last year, it was obviously Broderick Jones. You know, like
0: last year, there was no doubt it was Broderick.
1: Broderick Jones for his career has always been the X factor. Because if he hits his ceiling, wow. But if he's as bad as his worst reps, wow.
0: Sure,
1: you know?
0: Sure.
1: I don't know the answer. I mean,
0: defense, there's a lot of candidates. You could say someone like Patrick Queen, mm-hmm. certainly. You could say yeah. someone like Jamel Dean, I think, that could really put that secondary
1: yeah,
0: over the top.
1: Yeah, he could look old all of a sudden. I'm trying to think
0: or
1: of guys
0: that way,
1: have high.
0: Ramsey?
1: Right.
0: Ramsey's a real X factor, I think.
1: Ramsey's a good one.
0: I think Ramsey might be the answer on defense, actually.
1: At his age, he could be awesome, or he could be like, he's starting
0: TJ
1: to look
0: TJ Watt, too? I mean,
1: yeah, I guess.
0: Can he get, back to, back to being a bona fide top edge rusher?
1: Yeah, if you're talking about Hall of Fame careers that are older, that could go either direction at this stage of their career. That's an X factor now, where TJ and Ramsey were never X factors in their career.
0: It's a fun show today.
1: Yeah, it was.
0: Liked all the different topics that we covered. We'll continue to do that as we roll along throughout this now true offseason for the Steelers that we are about to head into. But that will do it for us today. Reminder, no show Monday. I'm getting away with the missus for a few days.
1: Cool.
0: But we'll be back Tuesday for the rest of the week next week. Matt, thanks to you. Another great week here. Thanks to our guy, Nate Dogg, Nathan, producing on the ones and twos, and Mr. TV, Mr. Tyler Video, on the video side of productions for everything that we do on YouTube. For Matt Williamson, I'm Wes Euler. Take care, everybody. Have a great weekend, and we will talk to you soon. As always, you know where to find us. It's on your 24/7 home of the black and gold, Steelers Nation Radio, on the Steelers Audio Network.
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8: Good afternoon, Steeler Nation. It's The Drive on the Steelers Audio Network here on this Friday. We're feeling good. The sun is shining. We got a weekend ahead of us, Matt, and we have OTAs and minicamp officially in the books.
9: Yeah, and now the offseason has started. I mean, it's like officially
8: it's off
9: the drive
8: season.
9: Time. Yeah, yep. And folks, you don't want to hear about Steelers at this point. You know, Bears fans don't want to hear about
8: exactly
9: Bears. Right.
8: Unless it's a contract extension or, right. Or, you know,
9: yeah.
8: Welcoming.
9: Charity event.
8: Yeah. Getting married or welcoming a child into the world or something
9: right.
8: Like that.
9: But
8: that's,
9: no
8: that's
9: news
8: all
9: is
8: we
9: good
8: want.
9: News. This is every coach in the league is going to say, don't be that guy. And because there's going to be a couple of those guys.
8: Moats used to tell a great story about how when they'd have that last OTAs every year, Mike Tomlin would give the same kind of message of, there's going to be a couple guys across the league who are in the news for the wrong reasons. Don't be that guy.
9: Yeah, yeah. Yeah. I've heard many people talk about the Tomlin departing remarks from the, you know, like he's pretty clear about it. And I've been doing this a long
8: time. Spend some time with your family, rest up your body, and stay out of trouble.
9: Yeah, that's really your only jobs at this point, right?
8: And so, yeah, so things will go a little bit quiet here in Steelers land. With that, we will play you some audio, bring you some audio today on kind of the final day, last day of school, last day of school before summer vacation for those guys in a lot of ways. We'll hear from Mason McCormick, Drew Aller, Zach Frazier, a couple others as we roll along today, Matt. And we will, of course, have some questions, comments, concerns, and reactions to get to all that usual stuff that we've been doing this time of year. And yes, I will be a little distracted by the ongoing WVU College World Series game, but I promise to do my best.
9: We like to pull the curtain back here. You know, things are important to you. Pay attention to it.
8: Exactly right. Yep. Exactly right. Matt, I wanted to start with you here. We're about in list season and all that stuff. On NFL.com, they ranked the NFL divisions based on quarterback talent for this upcoming season.
9: Okay.
8: So eight divisions ranked 1 through 8 based just on the quarterbacks.
9: Let's go 8-1.
8: Love it. That's what I wanted to do, too.
9: This is fresh off my mind, so I gave it no thought.
8: Because I think you could probably imagine pretty easily what the worst one is,
9: though. I was about to say, NFC South has to be last,
8: right?
9: Yes,
8: it is.
9: Right?
8: It absolutely is.
9: I mean, Atlanta, there's massive questions. I'm not a Bryce Young fan. I like Chuck, but, I mean, he's not Mahomes.
8: Correct.
9: You know,
8: and I think we both think that Baker Mayfield's a serviceable quarterback, but he's not quite the potential MVP candidate and maybe top 10 guy that he has been at times recently.
9: Yeah, and he started the season great, and then he had a couple injuries.
8: He was on all the MVP lists in the first month or two of the season.
9: He was, and then he was really, really bad down the stretch. And to his credit, he plays through a lot of injuries. He's super tough. But he's currently he's a free agent after the year. And people have even linked him to the Steelers.
8: They have,
9: a free agent.
8: Which is funny because that same thing happened when he left Cleveland. People linked him to the Steelers.
9: Yeah, I would like to do better, to be honest with you. But that's a story for a much different day. But the thing is, Tampa and him have not come to a contract extension, which I think is pretty telling. Because usually it's not that hard for franchise.

0: as quarterbacks.
1: Keep your quarterback.
0: Right. Yeah, I mean, it's the going rate, and you're happy to pay them. I just don't think he's quite at that level. Plus, and I'm not wishing anything bad about him, and he was actually our defensive backs coach when I was with the Browns, but Todd Bowles' seat might be a little warm. Does the next guy want Baker?
1: I was just going to say, it feels like Tampa is taking a real wait-and-see approach to this season.
0: Mm-hmm.
1: I think that's very well said. If we win the division and we go back to the playoffs and we'll talk extensions for Bowles and for Baker and then at that point. But it's almost like a prove it year for the head coach, for the quarterback, we're kind of at this crossroads. Up until last year, right, man? I mean, they had been to the playoffs like 7 of the last 8 years or 6 of the last 7 years.
0: And they didn't get enough credit for that.
1: They didn't, because that continued post-Tom Brady.
0: Well, yeah, it wasn't just Brady lighting the world on fire.
1: You know, they've had a lot of pieces get older. They've lost a lot of that core. And this feels like
0: Mike Evans leaves. That's like Cam Hayward leaving.
1: Exactly right. this feels like a real just kind of wait and see. We're not going to make any long-term commitments. We're going to see how this year plays out and go from there.
0: Yeah, I very much get that feeling. I do think things are trending up for the Saints.
1: Agree.
0: I think Chuck is probably the answer. Again, I don't think it'll ever be Mahomes, but I'm a fan.
1: If you could have Baker Mayfield, Tyler Shuck, Bryce Young, and I guess I'll say Penix and Tua.
0: Yeah.
1: Is Shuck the one that you would want if you were starting a team right now?
0: Like, if you said I could transport one of them to the Steelers next year, it would be Shuck.
1: Now, if it was just to win a game on Sunday this weekend, would you still take Baker?
0: I'd take Baker.
1: Yeah, I think so too.
0: Yeah,
1: I think that's fair.
0: I also think this is a real crossroads year for Bryce Young. I mean, because they picked up his fifth-year option, as you should. It's not that prohibitive. But do we really want to give him an extension? I would lean towards no.
1: Number 7 on this list, Matt, and it's funny because at times last year, they might have been 2 or 3 or certainly top 4, but it's the AFC South.
0: AFC South.
1: Cam Ward, Trevor Lawrence, Daniel Jones, and CJ Stroud. And I think, again, at times last year.
0: This is fair.
1: At times last year, Daniel Jones' stock was really high. CJ Stroud's stock was really high. Those two, their stock is probably as low as it's been in a little bit right now. So I get it. But if that's your 7th out of 8, that's still pretty solid.
0: It's pretty
1: good. Especially if Daniel Jones returns to some type of form.
0: Well, let's start with Ward, because statistically, he was like last in the league. I mean, other than like Shador, he was like worst in the league.
1: Fired their coach early. Not a good roster.
0: Nobody got open.
1: But other than that,
0: he had some rookie stuff on his own too. But I think his tape, everyone knows I like analytics and, you know, passer stuff, you know, all the different stuff you can find through numbers. But his tape and his potential is way, way better than any of his numbers or his results last year, and he couldn't overcome more. So at least you get him Wandale Robinson and Tate, and you know,
1: should be better in the trenches.
0: Yeah, better coach.
1: Brian Daboll should do wonders.
0: Like, I'm still buying heavy on Ward, but you can't rank him high. I mean, he and the whole situation was miserable last year. I think he nailed it on Jones. He was a tale of two halves, but you can't forget where he was pre-Colts days either. It's not like he's had this phenomenal career.
1: Totally.
0: I've gotten a lot of heat over the years for supporting Lawrence every step of the way.
1: You told me before, your buddies used to rip on you for that all the time.
0: Yeah, I've heard from those guys. And it was hard to be. I was on the kind of a weak limb there for a while that Mike came crashing and burning. But I think that it's pretty safe that he's definitely the best one in this division.
1: Yeah,
0: and he's a dude.
1: I don't think he's ever going to be a future Hall of Fame, truly elite, maybe people thought when he was coming out of Clemson. But he should be a top 10 NFL quarterback for the next handful of years.
0: Right. You know, like, I like to look at it through this lens. If the Steelers trade their first-round pick next year and the pick after that for a player that turns out to be as good as Trevor Lawrence is right now, I'll take that. Yeah, I mean, Stroud, got to lump him with Young a little bit. Being drafted that high together, he was so miserable in the playoffs and down the stretch.
1: Who is this guy?
0: Double agent. I mean, like, really, really hurting his team. But they always do this with quarterbacks, that if I'm the prosecuting attorney or the defending attorney, I can make a pretty good case.
1: Totally.
0: I mean, no one's had a worse running game than this guy for his whole career. He also has a great defense.
1: He also does have an outstanding defense.
0: Yeah, and he deserves a lot of heat. And it's a massive, as much as any quarterback in the league, crossroads for him too, because he's open to get an extension.
1: Number 6, the AFC East. Josh Allen, Drake May, Malik Willis, and Geno Smith. Talk about a top-heavy division. I tell you what,
0: we'll talk through it.
1: This could be another one that could be a little bit higher because it's got the star power.

0: And they got the best quarterback in the league.
1: And if Geno is just comes back to life a little bit, and Malik Willis finds his level a little bit.
0: Willis is going to get help, but it doesn't mean he's not going to be good.
1: Like you,
0: I'm a Willis fan.
1: I don't think you have a potential Penix Tua situation here where it's just dumpster fire.
0: I'm shocked that they're mentioned already. I mean, I haven't given any thought, so I'll react to whoever number four is and et cetera. But, I mean, if I'm ranking quarterbacks I think Allen's number one. And May was a runner-up for the MVP.
1: That's what's surprising to me. Like, okay, so they have the AFC North 5.
0: Okay.
1: And I think that's actually a pretty interesting argument, the North versus the East in the AFC, because they both have the star power.
0: But
1: the Browns hurts. And that's why I would think that the East would be higher than the North just because.
0: Yeah.
1: And maybe you could look at it and you could say Malik Willis and Geno Smith are in the same boat as the Browns quarterback situation, but I don't think that's the case.
0: I don't think so either. Like,
1: If we polled everybody right now, you have to win a game on Sunday. You can take Malik Willis, Geno Smith, or Shador Sanders. Shador Sanders would be last pretty comfortably.
0: And Watson would be last
1: pretty
0: next
1: comfortably.
0: To him. Right.
1: Yes.
0: And if you included Watson, they'd be third and fourth on that out of four. Along those lines, considering everything the Browns have done, which I think they've had two good off seasons in a row after three disastrous off seasons, if Geno was their quarterback right now, that looks like a 6 or 7 win team to me. Where now I think they're a 4-win team.
1: Yeah.
0: You know?
1: Yeah.
0: Okay, let me throw this at you. Would you rather have Burrow and Lamar or May and Allen?
1: May and Allen. It's a toss-up, but
0: May's still fourth for me.
1: I would agree with you on that, but I look at it and I think Josh Allen's still going to be great for a while, and Joe Burrow probably too, but if you make me look at May and Lamar, I think they're trending in opposite directions, and I don't think Lamar is pummeling off a cliff or anything like that. But
0: his MVP days might be done.
1: I think Lamar might be 90%, 93% of what he used to be, and that's still one of the best quarterbacks in the world, where Drake May could be leveling up still.
0: May's actually getting more around him than he had.
1: That helps.
0: Of those four, there were injuries involved, but May had the best year, including Allen.
1: MVP runner-up.
0: Right.
1: Yeah.
0: I mean, he was the best of those guys last year, even just eyeball test, although I do think Allen's the best quarterback on the planet. The Browns would...
1: It's such an albatross.
0: Rodgers is still a wild card, too.
1: It's true.
0: You know what I mean? Like, you can't just... You probably know what you're getting, and I think that's above Geno and Willis.
1: Willis, yeah.
0: For today, but below May and Allen.
1: That's an interesting one.
0: Yeah,
1: I'd probably have those flipped.
0: I would flip them too. I'd put the East over the North.
1: Number four, the NFC North. Caleb Williams, Jared Goff, Jordan Love, Kyler Murray / J.J. McCarthy. That's pretty solid across the board.
0: No massive weakness, but no superstar yet.
1: Caleb Williams could be. Jordan Love could be. I don't know if he ever gets the superstar, but I think he could be really good. Goff is like...
0: He might have three in the top 10.
1: Goff might be the poster boy for B plus level quarterback in NFL history. I mean, he's the most Alex Smith that there's ever been. He's just solid. He's not great. He's not bad. He's a B plus in and out.
0: And he's taken his teams far.
1: He's won
0: a lot of games.
1: Yeah, he's been a Super Bowl. He's been in NFC Championship games.
0: And he's been worth every penny they've given him. He has big contracts too. Kyler's a wild card, but I don't think he's going to be a disaster.
1: And if he's the worst quarterback in your division, that's a pretty good number for
0: him. I mean, he's the first overall pick, and you can see that talent despite his size. I got no problem with that.
1: This one really surprised me, Matt. Number three is the NFC East.
0: I was sitting there thinking, why is the NFC East not been brought up long ago?
1: I think you and I are about as big of a believers as you can be in Jaden Daniels, particularly coming off the season that he had last year. There's still a lot of questions there. Jalen Hurts, after the two amazing years that he had, you know, in what, 23 and 24, there's a lot of questions there again. Jackson Dart is a total unknown. Mm-hmm. And yeah, Dak Prescott is a really good top 10 type NFL quarterback. I don't see that at number three at all, though.
0: Like, if we rank the top 35 quarterbacks, I'd say 35 because there's teams like Atlanta that have two
1: and Minnesota.
0: Watson whatever. I bet I'd be higher on consensus on Daniels and especially Dak. I know I'd be lower on consensus on Dak or on Dart and Hurts.
1: I think I'm right there with you.
0: I have real questions about Hurts. Like, I could write a story, and this is going to sound really rough, that Dart and Hurts are not starting quarterbacks
1: by Thanksgiving.
0: I was going to say, like, entering the 2028 season.
1: Yes.
0: Like, they're backups.
1: Yes.
0: They're Jameis Winston. You know what I mean? They're Mariota. I think I'm leaning that way with those guys, if not sooner.
1: It's that one

0: really surprised me.
1: I think Dak's a star.
0: I do too. Yeah. I don't think he's a superstar. I think he's a star, but the rest of those three, and as much as I like Jaden Daniels, there's a lot of wait and see for 2026.
1: And as much as I like Jaden Daniels, I would rank him higher on that quarterback list a year ago than now. And this year didn't, last year didn't do him any favors.
0: Same with Hurts. I mean,
1: for sure.
0: And even Dak. He was an MVP runner-up, wasn't he, a year ago? Like,
1: his last
0: year
1: was McCarthy, I think, was the year. Or two, maybe it was even the year before that. The year, massive year he had with McCarthy.
0: And then these two, Matt, I expected to be at the top, and they are. Number two is the AFC West. Mahomes, Herbert, Bo Nix, and then Kirk Cousins, Fernando Mendoza. I mean, that's... Yeah. There's some questions around Bo Nix. There's some questions around what's going to happen in Vegas. But Mahomes and Herbert carry a ton of weight. If Bo Nix is your third best quarterback in the division, that's pretty good three.
1: I think he keeps getting better at a more rapid rate than I expected. I didn't love him coming out of Oregon. I thought he was a total Alex Smith facilitator.
0: I'd put my hand up on that, too. I did not see him as a first-round pick.
1: He's much more of a playmaker and much more talented than I thought.
0: I thought he was a shorter Jared Goff.
1: Like, yeah, right. I mean, but he makes plays, and he's being brought along right. They're way better than the NFC East.
0: Way better.
1: Yeah.
0: Way better. I mean, and then
1: I think you can make a case that the AFC East and North are – similar to the West.
0: I think so. I think at least comparable. But then number one, this is not really a surprise. It's the NFC West. Reigning MVP Matthew Stafford. Reigning Super Bowl champion Sam Darnold.
1: I'd have him lower.
0: Yeah, Brock Purdy. I mean,
1: Stafford's awesome. Brissette. Yeah, I mean, Brissette's not Browns level bad, but he's 30th on my list or 28th on my list.
0: I think Stafford and Darnold carry a lot of weight coming off of MVP and Super Bowl, but I get what you're saying.
1: I get that.
0: And again, Brock Purdy, as much as in the past, like I think I've been criticized for not giving Brock Purdy enough credit in the past. Same thing.
1: Oh, I've gotten crushed for it, and I was wrong.
0: If he's your third best quarterback in the division, that's a pretty good number three.
1: I agree with those things, too.
0: Brissette's a big question mark, though.
1: I'm kind of looking through this lens, though. Like, if I were to do a top 35 quarterbacks, Matt's list, whatever, or when Sando puts out his quarterback tiers, Stafford would be really high, but he wouldn't be in my top four. He'd probably be like fifth.
0: Okay.
1: I mean, still behind Burrow, Lamar.
0: Allen, Mahomes.
1: Yes. I think those guys are superheroes proven elsewhere.
0: The AFC four.
1: Yeah.
0: The four horsemen of the AFC.
1: But I think Stafford's still a tier one guy, but he wouldn't be, if you go head to head against every division, he doesn't win every time.
0: Yes, true.
1: And I don't think Darnold or Purdy is a strong two. You know,
0: as
1: like if my other
0: like
1: two,
0: a Drake Lamar or
1: Herbert.
0: Yeah.
1: So I get it. I mean, they win a lot of games, and quarterbacks have something to do with that.
0: Like in the North, I mean, you could have Caleb Williams and Jordan Love as your one and two. Like
1: Right. Yeah, I think there's two slots a little weaker. Their three slots pretty good, but their two and three is like the same.
0: It's
1: but their four is pretty far.
0: Four is pretty far.
1: Yeah.
0: That's the one thing that that some of these have going for him is a really good fourth. Or not really good, but a...
1: But like Kyler's way better. He's your fourth. You know what I mean?
0: Sure. If Kirk Cousins or Fernando Mendoza's your fourth, you know, that's that's going to be a pretty good fourth, I think.
1: Right.
0: But that just caught my eye today. I thought that was a fun way to start the show. Let's turn our attention to the Steelers and what was the final day of OTAs today. We're going to hear from Mason McCormick, Drew Aller, a couple others when we return on the other side and kind of put a bow on the week's proceedings. Euler and Williamson just getting started here on a Friday. It is The Drive, Steelers Nation Radio on the Steelers Audio Network.
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10: You know, I was only in college for 2 years. So, you know, my first game, I was still basically a kid. And, you know, you get a chance to go out and play with the likes of, like, you know, Jerome and Cordell, playing against the Baltimore Ravens, and, you know, Ray Lewis and Rod Woodson. Like, these guys are, like, Hall of Famers. And here I am, you know, 24 months removed from graduating high school to playing with guys that I admire and that I looked up to. You know, it's an out-of-body experience, because, you know, you don't know whether to go over and ask these guys for the autograph or what, because I was basically still a kid. There's nothing like Sunday morning here. You know, you can feel it, and you can smell it, and like you can't get to the locker room fast enough to put your helmet on and run out on the field and see, you know, the fans when, you know, it's a terrible time. You know, I kind of get goosebumps just thinking about it, you know, how special it was. And, you know, there's 32 teams in this league, and I can't imagine a greater feeling, you know, running out of a tunnel.

0: They live, eat, and breathe football here. And you don't understand it until you leave, because you think it's just normal to you because that's all that you know. Until you go somewhere and you're like, the fans are not the same, but the fans here are the best.
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0: that's it. Man, that happened fast. OTAs and minicamp in the books for your Pittsburgh Steelers. And now things go quiet. Stay out of trouble, as we always joke. Take care of yourself. Spend some time with your family. Because pretty soon it's going to be the end of July and we are all going to be in Latrobe on the campus of St. Vincent College for Steelers Training Camp 2026. With another year of offseason programs, this final week of OTAs in the books, wanted to hear from a big-name Pittsburgh Steeler here this offseason along with a few rookies. Let's hear from Mason McCormick, him talking about the expectations for this offense, the offensive line, and his transition to the left side of that offensive line alongside Troy Fautanu. I also want to hear from a trio of rookies, Drew Aller, Dalen Everett, and Noah Kowski as well. Here's what they had to say at the conclusion of OTAs.
1: And the guys in your class coming up on, with you guys maybe get considered for contracts next year, how encouraging is it do you see Nick and Darnell both getting paid this year and guys like Joey maybe coming next?
2: Yeah, I think it's awesome. We got a lot of good young guys on this team, and so you want to see everybody eat and do that. And, we're all focused on just playing ball and being the best that we can be and all the other stuff that's not really for us to worry about. So
1: them paying Darnell keeps him not as a receiver but as an extra blocker for you guys. How excited does that make you as a line knowing that Andy's going to be here for quite some time helping
2: you
1: guys?
2: Yeah, it's awesome to have Darnell. I mean, he's basically an extension of the O-line. Obviously, he's a good receiver too, but it's nice to have him.
3: Is the left side thing, is that as close to – written so at this point, like you and moving over.
2: We've been getting a lot of reps at left. It's been really good to work it, and we'll see how training camp goes.
4: What's it been like for you working with James Camp and so far?
2: It's been really good. He's got different philosophies, as does every O-line coach, and it's been awesome to be able to have, going from Pat Meyer, who was an awesome coach, to now Coach Camp, and we've been blessed as a unit for sure.
3: Brock's been a good addition to the room.
2: Brock's been awesome.
1: What does Zach do that's special as a center that makes him one of the best centers in the NFL?
2: I mean, he's got built-in leverage being 6'1 over there. But no, he's so strong. He's so smart. He does a lot at a very high level.
3: I like that you're fast. You went from rookie to now you're like, you feel like you're almost like you're a veteran. But
2: going into year three, yeah. Time just flying by, for sure.
5: Like kind of grown the most?
6: There's been a lot of areas, but I'd say the biggest part is just mentally in the playbook. Feel really comfortable with it right now. Still learning and growing in it every day, and I'm trying to ask as many questions as I possibly can to really try to nail it down before, we hit break. But yeah, the coaches have been great, quarterback room's been great, and I feel like they've really helped me come along so far. So it's been fun.
3: How big is this week for you? Because obviously all four quarterbacks have been here the majority of the time. Mm-hmm. Now you're getting an uptick in reps. How big is this for you?
6: Yeah, it's definitely a big week. I try to take as many mental reps as I can throughout the practice, but it's definitely different when you're the one taking those reps and, kind of logging those in your memory bank and just on different route concepts versus different coverages. So it's definitely a big week. Just trying to take it a play at a time and really just grow from each play. And whether it's a good throw or a bad throw or whatever the case is, just learn from it and grow from it.
5: Tom Hart said that he showed you guys his tape from his quarterback school way back when. What do you remember about watching it? Are you still doing the same kind of things?
6: Yeah, no, we still do. We do as much of it as we can with the time that we have. They show a lot of Coach Arth, Aaron from when he was in Green Bay, and really all of our progression so far. Like for me, when I first got here with rookie minicamp to where I am at now when we do the drills. So, yeah, it's really cool to see the progression of everybody in the room. But for myself, looking at myself, because I know that was a lot of areas I wanted to grow in, feel like I've taken the right step. Now I just got to keep continuing to work on it in my free time.
7: Were you surprised looking at the tape, or is it shocking? What's it like watching yourself on it, going through all those drills?
6: I feel like it's like normal

0: For me, just because of how much I've watched tape in the past, whether it was indie drills or 7-on-7 or team drills, like I'm kind of used to that, and I don't just watch myself. I watch all the reps from the quarterbacks because there's always something you can learn from everybody, why they made a check or, you know, how they came to a decision to throw a ball or whatever the case is. So, you know, I don't just look at myself because I know I can critique myself off film. I want to learn from everybody and see all the reps because there's only so many reps I want to see how many coverages there are and, you know, different looks as I can before I step out on the field.
1: Did Aaron help you with much during last week at all?
0: Yeah.
1: And how?
0: Yeah, Aaron's been a huge help to not only me but the whole room, but with me specifically. Like he's pulled me aside during practice to, you know, talk through some drill work or things to focus on throughout different drills, and in the film room, just asking me questions of what I was seeing, what I was looking at, and why, and just, you know, giving me a lot of knowledge. So I'm really excited to keep learning from him. Obviously, he's one of the best to ever do it in this game. So, you know, the opportunity I have is one I'm not going to, you know, take for granted. I just learn from him and everybody in that room.
2: What did Aaron's first tape look like that you guys watched for quarterback school?
0: I mean, it was, you know, pretty solid. But, you know, it's definitely different because he went through his own transition with his own mechanics. So to see where he's at now in, what is it, year 22, it's crazy to see his growth and how much better he's gotten every year. And, you know, even every practice, he's gotten better every practice. And, you know, you can just see what makes him who he is, the way he approaches the game and approaches each rep.
3: Drew, how steep is the learning curve? And is it steeper than maybe you thought it was going to be when you kind of asked?
0: No, I mean, I expected it to be steep, I guess. But, you know, I would say it's steep, but it wasn't challenging. I think the most challenging part is the amount of information in each practice and each install than I'm used to. Like, it's just a lot more in general. But other than that, it's really just, you know, taking time on your free time to really hammer it down on your own. But also, if you have questions, just come in with the next day, ask Aaron, Will, Mason, or Coach McCarthy or Coach Arth, and they'll get it answered. So you really, you know, at this level, you really have to take time out of your day when you're not in the facility to really prepare yourself.
4: Mike talked about the importance of the relationship between him and then, like, the team and then your personal quarterback coach. Mm-hmm. How do you foresee that happening and developing over the course of the summer for training?
0: Yeah, I feel like it will go smooth because, you know, the guy, you know, John Beck, who I train with, you know, for this pre-draft process, works with Dak Prescott a lot. So obviously Coach McCarthy has history with Dak for a number of years. And I know John has worked with, you know, obviously Dak, but Coach McCarthy in the past. So I feel like it's going to go really well. Now I just need to get all the information I can from the coaches here and what they want me to keep working on, what throws, what drills, so then I can take that to, you know, the John and all the trainers I am with, and then also when I can work out on my own when I'm not with them.
1: Drew, I know it's only been 3 or 4 weeks, but where would you say the biggest part of your development has been during this time?
0: I would just say mentally with the comfort in the playbook, but also just physically. Like, I feel a lot more comfortable physically. I feel like you can see that in my tape from 7-on-7 reps and even team reps that I've gotten. I feel like I look like I'm playing slower, which is a good thing. Like, I'm thinking fast, but my feet are playing slow, and I'm in time and in rhythm. And I know when I'm not in rhythm just based off, you know, my feet. So I feel like I've really grown in that area of just, you know, trusting when I see out on the field. And just growing from each rep to the next. So I just got to keep focusing on that.
4: Drew, when you started working with John in the draft process, what did you guys focus on? Did you work on your release, your footwork? Where did you mechanically play?
0: I mean, there was a lot of things. Like, I've worked with John for about a year now, or like a little over a year. So I started working with him the winter after my junior year at Penn State, so going into my senior year. So I've worked with him for, you know, a year and a couple months now. But the biggest thing is just getting as consistent as possible, whether that's, you know, footwork on certain throws and certain routes, or if that's, you know, different arm points and arm slots on routes where you gotta, you know, adjust because of the D-line or linebackers, or really manipulating coverages with your eyes and your head. So I've grown a lot from working with him, but also obviously the staff. He's worked with specifically John and 3D QB. They've worked with a lot of NFL guys, so it's been fun working with them, and I'm actually going to catch up with him soon.
5: Yeah. Thank you.
0: Appreciate it.
4: Now, it's a very, very crowded, very deep cornerback room. You look at Joe, you look at Jamal, the guys in front of you. What are you learning from them, but also how are you looking to take advantage of any opportunities you're given?
6: Just
5: to make sure I'm ready. Like, you know, with those type of guys in the room, you got a lot of good corners. So, you know, when I get my opportunity, I just want to

0: make sure they know that I'm ready. So just make sure I stay, like, stand 10 toes and just make sure I know my stuff for when I get my opportunity.
1: Your first round of practice, we've seen you go up against everybody from DK to Pittman to everyone that lines across from you. What's that been like, just challenging anybody that lines from practice in your first NFL experience?
0: Yeah, you know, at first, like, first day was crazy because, you know, those – we were watching them, so I was like, first day line, I was like, damn, I'm really guarding DK, but, you know, like, I like to compete, so I just wanted to give my best going against the best guys, so just keep competing with them is just going to keep continuing to get me better. So.
1: What's the biggest pointers that you got from all the veterans here, guys from like JPJ, who are, you know, these guys about to get paid, the guys like Jalen, who was in last week, who's been here in this NFL for almost a decade now?
0: Yeah, I mean, really, just like being a rookie, just getting in your playbook, just make sure you know all the stuff, so when you get out there, you don't mess anything up. That was really the big thing, so I've just been trying to make sure I've been doing extra studying just so I can get to play with them.
2: Have they been working with you both on the outside and inside, just allowing you to get on the field in any way possible?
0: For the most part, I've been outside, but I've just been trying to learn every position just because you never know what happens.
1: Right. What's Patrick Graham's defensive coordinator and how he addresses guys? We've heard a lot about, you know, the culture-wise, the hip-hop albums that you guys listen to. But what's like as far as challenge you guys from room to room?
0: No, he definitely challenges us, and he has the good juice to him that, you know, that gets a lot of players excited. So definitely looking forward to being in the system this year.
3: What's these guys were talking about, like hip-hop assignments, that they were able to have to do like a little homework assignment? Did you have to do one?
0: No, I haven't. Not yet, but it might be soon to come. So
3: what are you learning about him just through something like that? You don't hear a coach asking players to present on old school hip-hop.
0: I mean, just so you got culture, you know, and just it's something I think just like you got to present stuff in front of the team just so you get comfortable doing that. I think that's what it is, but it's definitely a good experience. So.
1: What's the biggest difference between Coach Witt and Coach Simmons and just how they talk to you guys in the second year?
0: Honestly, they're really the same. They two really good coaches. You know, I learned a lot from both of them. And,
3: I should have asked you about your experience throughout the offseason working against DK and something like that. Like, what's the benefit for you as a young guy to go against a taller physical route runner like that?
0: Say, long ago.
3: Just what's the benefit to going against a guy like DK Metcalf in practice?
0: You know, he's a big physical guy, so going against someone like him, it can help me with guarding anyone else. So it's just, I enjoy going against him, you know, because I know it's like helping me get better. So
4: he seems to suit your body type. How do you do against smaller, quicker guys? That's what someone asked me. I said, he's doing good against DK Metcalf. And they said, well, what about the small, quick guys?
0: Well, I mean, I haven't had to really guard any small, quick guys, but I try to make sure I hold my own. So I just, you can't really attack them the same way as the big physical guys. But, you know, like,
4: Well, so I guess we'll see.
0: Yeah. Okay.
1: What do you take away from the best thing, from the biggest things you learned about your time at Georgia that you're trying to implement to your game right now? What's the biggest thing you take away from your time at Georgia, like the success that you had in college and the SEC, to what you're trying to, you know, learn now?
0: I learned a lot from Georgia, you know, from a mentality standpoint and just from like maturing from being a kid to now. So just really just trying to carry the same things that I learned over from there. Just right now I'm just really just trying to get all this playbook stuff down, you know, earn trust from the coaches and the other players and stuff. So that's my main focus at the moment.
3: So each day you kind of feel like you're able to play faster because you know what's going on?
5: Yeah, for sure. I mean, today I felt like I took a big step forward just in being fluid in my routes instead of, you know, running lines on paper, just seeing what the defense is giving me and taking it.
3: How anxious are you to hit somebody?
5: Oh, I'm excited. You know, it's been a little bit, a lot of, you know, running around. I didn't have spring ball this year, obviously, which is new for me. So, you know, I'm excited to get the pads on and get running around.
3: What have they told you about what to expect from training camp here? How will it grow? I'm sure that's just the main. Yeah.
5: I mean, they said it's a great time. They said, you know, the fans are awesome out there. They said there's like 5,000 to 10,000 people at every practice. And I was just like, you know, that amazed me because, you know, I'm just, you know, used to having nobody at practice. So, but they said, you know, it's a really fun time. You know, you get to spend time with team and everything. And, you know, just, you know, a little bit warm. They said it gets muggy out there, but I'm sure I'll be able to handle it.
6: How valuable would be that? Because a lot of the younger guys out here are kind of still getting activated and help to get those extra reps and everything.
5: I think it's huge. You know, I think this whole week, obviously, we have a few vets gone. You know, they kind of get takeoff, get a little early vacation. So I think it's really crucial. You know, Drew obviously getting a lot more reps. You know, just all around, every position has, you know, less of their starters there. So, you know, we get to get in there and just see live reps and kind of feel it out. You know, this is a little bit different speed in college. You know, everything's a little quicker. So just being able to get adjusted to that is really big.

0: allow you to do all the things, show all the things that you can do because of different opportunities maybe you don't have when those guys are here?
1: Oh, yeah, for sure. You know, you got to take advantage of every opportunity. You know, you're getting a few more reps every single day, and you're getting put in on stuff that, you know, might be featured by somebody else, you know, whether it's a route that they

0: tow a trip.
1: Ooh, they told me to buy my own bed, but then Mr. Rooney actually covered all the beds, so I was like, you know, that's awesome. But they said, yeah, fridge is big and just keep it stocked. So, you know, that's what I'll be doing, yeah.
0: What do you keep it stocked with?
2: Two more.
1: Probably just water and Gatorade, you know what I mean? Nothing too crazy.
3: What's it like training with TJ and Nick?
1: Oh, that's awesome. So, I went to school with Nick. I grew up with him, or didn't grow up with him, but went through college with him. And so I obviously worked out with him a lot there. But, you know, just getting that opportunity now to train with guys that are such high-caliber players. And, you know, they're always pushing each other and pushing everybody around them. So it's just been huge, you know, to have, you know, those figures in my life to help me out.
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0: Back on the drive here as we close down the first hour. You just heard there Mason McCormick, Drew Aller, Dalen Everett, Riley Nowakowski, all kinds of good stuff. McCormick talking about, he was a little cheeky there, as you would expect him to be, Matt, when he's asked about if that move to the left side was permanent. He said, I guess we'll wait and see to training camp. But
1: no one wants to reveal their secrets
0: what you're supposed to do. Well done.
1: That's really growing on me, the whole left side of the O-line move. That didn't dawn on me. I'm like, why would you ever move McCormick? But I think it makes all sense.
0: And you know what, too? We'll play some Brian Angelico and Zach Frazier for everybody in hour two.
1: Okay.
0: And this kind of, I know we've mentioned this, but it kind of dawned on me again when I was cutting up audio earlier today. All those guys, Faltanu, Frazier, McCormick, same draft class.
1: Oh, I know.
0: And like now they left side to center could be your offensive line for the next 6 to 12 years.
1: They were rookie minicamp together way back when.
0: Yeah.
1: Right.
0: And Zach talks about that, how cool it's been, because he's asked about those guys moving to his other side, as you can imagine. And he's like, it's just been awesome coming to Pittsburgh with those guys, what we've been able to grow to, what we think we're kind of on the precipice of doing here. But that might go down as, you know, we've talked about draft class
1: stuff. Three starters
0: from
1: an O-line. Right, right, right.
0: If you get three, and not just starters, like those guys could all be Pro Bowl, All-Pro.
1: Right. They are very promising.
0: They could be Hall of Honor type guys one day if things go well for the next decade.
1: One of them's a left tackle.
0: which is, you know, other than quarterback, maybe the most important position on your offense. It's pretty cool. And that we've spent a lot of time kind of highlighting the draft class of Porter and Herbig and Washington and Anderson and
1: Great.
0: We could be doing the same thing with these guys for a long time.
1: Yeah. I mean, if that's all you get out of a draft class, that's still...
0: three starters on the offensive line? That's fantastic. Matt, we've got a few minutes till we close down the first hour. What do you say on a Friday, once again, we see if we can build
1: an
0: undefeated Steelers roster here? All right. Let's see if we can do
1: it. I haven't read them all. My apologies. But we have gotten a lot of tweets. And there are some 20-0s that we've gotten tweets of.
0: There are.
1: Just the Steelers.
0: There are.
1: And a couple people have said, trying to coach us up a little bit.
0: The double edge rushers is people have said,
1: a good thing?
0: If you can get TJ's defensive player of the year and Debo's defensive player of the year, that seems to be just take them.
1: And they told us this yesterday after we picked that, like, Bradshaw,
0: don't avoid those era guys because their numbers are adjusted for the extra games. Yeah.
1: Cool. Okay.
0: So, Matt,
1: good to know. Yeah.
0: Six on offense to start, six on defense, one re-roll on each side of the ball. We get the Heath Miller era, 2006 to 2010. We want to take Heath here. I think that's
1: been our leadoff move every time. I think that's smart.
0: His best career season. I mean, 2011, nine. Remember, we looked at this yesterday. Mm-hmm. 9 and 11 were very similar. He had 800-ish yards, 6 or 7 touchdowns.
1: Considering other tight end options, I think you're thrilled with it.
0: I think it's great. Yeah. I think that's when we get that era, that's where we want to go. Steelers offense, 99 to 05. So this one is a little complicated, but remember, there's some...
1: You know these now pretty well.
0: I do. The year where Willie Parker had 1,200 yards.
1: I think he had 1,500.
0: Not the Willie Parker year that I want. What do we want here? We want, this is the Hines Ward year. 1,300 yards, 12 touchdowns, 112 receptions.
1: I don't think you go fish.
0: With 1,300 yards and 12 touchdowns.
1: Yeah,
0: I think,
1: this early in the process, I don't want to throw away our extra
0: role. I'm with you. Let's do it. And keep spinning here. Steelers from 21 to 25. This might be where we, Matt, use our...
1: I know.

0: it's recent history is not
1: recent
0: great.
1: History is not great. For I offense. Mean, there's exactly right for offense. There's the Deontay Johnson 1,108 touchdown year. There's the Najee 1,200 yards, 7 touchdown year. But I think we use our reroll here, Matt, on offense.
0: I think you got to.
1: I think so too. We're aiming for 20-0 here. We're swinging for the fences.
0: Real quick, I'm going to sidebar this super perfectly. Quick. What was that the? Is that a 5-year stretch? 21
1: yes. to 25. 21, 22, 23, 24, 25.
0: Okay. Because I saw this yesterday, and it's a bigger conversation. But I reposted it over the last Mike Tomlin's last 5 years here. The Steelers were 48-36-1. In the regular season.
1: That's pretty good.
0: Pretty darn good.
1: Pretty darn good.
0: But a minus 70 point differential. I mean,
1: that's hard to do.
0: That's what I'm saying. I think that's a lot of people are like, boy, what a garbage year. When I retweeted, I'm like, no, he got a lot out of a little. I mean,
1: yes.
0: Look at the offenses we're picking from in that 5-year stretch and all the quarterbacks to pick from. And they didn't score very many points.
1: They did not.
0: And he still won 12 more games than he lost.
1: Matt, our reroll works out well for us.
0: Good.
1: We get the Steelers 16-20, which we can pick Ben Roethlisberger's best season, which was 2018, where he had 5,129 passing yards and 34 touchdowns.
0: Is that better than AB or Lev?
1: Well,
0: for our build?
1: That's a good question.
0: Because now I'm not as afraid of Bradshaw.
1: I'm not as afraid of Bradshaw.
0: Am I not sort of the 71s not come up as often
1: but
0: either?
1: But they also don't come up as often either.
0: I don't know. They just don't
1: and
0: seem
1: I'm
0: to
1: just
0: knock
1: over 5,100 yards passing and 34 touchdowns.
0: Is I monstrous.
1: Don't think.
0: Yeah. I don't want to settle for an O'Donnell year
1: exactly
0: or a
1: right.
0: Worcester year or something.
1: Especially
0: crazy.
1: When we have no more respins. So let's get our quarterback.
0: Good point. Good point.
1: And here we go. We go right to 72-81 after we say that.
0: All right. That's got to be Franco then, huh?
1: And you know what, though? Even with the adjustment, like Terry in that era, his best year was 2,900 pass yards and 28 touchdowns. So even like, with the adjusted numbers,
0: when I was a
1: Ben
0: kid,
1: still,
0: if you got the 3,000 yards, that was a monster season.
1: We could take a Franco year where he had 1,200 rush yards, over 200 receiving yards, and 11 total touchdowns. Or we could take Stallworth, 70 receptions, 1,100 yards, 8 touchdowns. I think we go Franco.
0: I think you go Franco. But although, wow, 1,100 yards for that year is pretty darn good.
1: Pretty darn good.
0: When your quarterback only throws for 3,000, you know.
1: Absolutely. Hey, Franco having over 200 reception yards, too, in that era is pretty good
0: as a
1: running back. I
0: never think of him as a dump-off receiver.
1: And a touchdown, too.
0: Yeah.
1: All right, let's do it. Let's lock in Franco there and keep it rolling here. Steelers from 11 to 15. So we've got a couple good options here to choose from. We can go Lev Bell's 2014, Matt, 1,300 rush yards, 850 receiving yards. I think that's got to be the one.
0: Yes.
1: 11 total touchdowns.
0: We've taken that before, I think.
1: We
0: I
1: have.
0: Think you don't ever turn your nose up at that.
1: I don't think so, too, because, you know, AB had a really good year, 1,800 yards and 10 touchdowns.
0: That's awesome. But
1: we
0: also have a chance to get AB again.
1: We do have a chance to get AB again, where this was the most complete Levy. I mean, Matt, he had 2,200 scrimmage yards and 11 touchdowns.
0: Way over 2,000 yards from scrimmage.
1: Got to take Lev there.
0: Season.
1: All right, come on. Give us another AB. Give us another
0: AB.
1: Yes! Steelers 16-20. So we get Antonio Brown's 2017, Matt. And just 1,500 yards and 9 touchdowns.
0: Bang.
1: Bang. Let's
0: and that's,
1: go.
0: That's the offense.
1: That's
0: full,
1: the offense.
0: Right?
1: That's about as good as it could be. All right. I'm feeling
0: good. I think that's
1: good.
0: Our best one.
1: I think that's our best offense so far. Steelers 2006 to 2010. You know what that means that we're starting with, Matt Williamson? James Harrison's defensive player of the year
0: season
1: in 2008.
0: Even if we get Watts, we're taking it back to back.
1: Absolutely.
0: I mean, okay, yeah.
1: Debo is going to start as our edge rusher, and if we get Watt, we'll put him at flex or figure it out here.
0: Mm-hmm.
1: Debo's defensive player of the year season. We are rolling here, baby. I'm feeling good on a Friday. Steelers 11-15.
0: One spot I don't think we've done great, and I'm not sure what other options there are, which is surprising considering this team's history.
1: D-tackle.
0: I was thinking linebacker.
1: Linebacker.
0: I mean, the team's had amazing Hall of Fame linebackers, but I don't know any one to really target over the others.
1: So do we go? So this is we got
0: okay,
1: Steelers.
0: Where are we at
1: now? Steelers defense 11-15. So we have no defensive player of the year here. It's not Troy's best years.
0: Mm-hmm.
1: You know, it's not TJ's not even in this.
0: Yeah.
1: We could take Cam Hayward, 7 sack, 14 TFL, 13 QB hits, a forced fumble in 2015. That's really good.
0: You mentioned D-tackle. We all often settle at D-tackle, but I don't know what years
1: maybe for,
0: blow your doors off.
1: Maybe for Lime. Maybe here we go Lawrence Timmons' 2014.
0: Mm.
1: 121 tackles, 2 sacks, 7 TFLs, a pass defensed.
0: Pretty good.
1: That might be.
0: It's
1: I think
0: a different approach we haven't taken. Maybe
1: you want to try?
0: Yeah.
1: Let's do it. Let's take Law Dogs 2014. I mean, I know the tackles to us don't matter as much, but I got to think that factors into the equation. He gives you some TFLs. He gives you some sacks. Let's take Lawrence Timmons at linebacker here.

0: Keep it rolling. Steelers from 2006 to 2010. This means we get a second defensive player of the year here, Matt. Troy's 2010 year.
1: And you take it.
0: 7 interceptions, 11 passes defensed, 6 TFLs, a forced fumble. Yeah.
1: That's a gift, yeah.
0: Now, if we can get TJ in these last three, I really like our chances.
1: We got a decent shot.
0: We sure do. We still have our respin,
1: and
0: too.
1: We have a respin, too.
0: Steelers 99-05 on defense. Okay.
1: This is 20-0 or bust. We're not trying to go 19-1.
0: Correct.
1: Here.
0: Right. We need a defensive tackle. We need a corner. And then we have that flex. So, defensive tackle. Hey, Kimo Von Olhoff in 2003.
1: We talked about him. Yeah, he had that, a good statistical
0: sacks,
1: year.
0: 8 TFLs, a forced fumble. That's pretty
1: legit.
0: I don't
1: want to use our reroll yet. I want to use our reroll
0: to try and get Watt. Yeah. I agree. We could take, how about Chad Scott's 2001? 5 interceptions, 19 passes defense, 3 TFLs. We could also take Dwayne Washington's 2000, 5 interceptions, 18 passes defensed, 4 TFLs. Man. Or we go.
1: I don't feel strong about any of those. Any of those three is fine.
0: Oh,
1: but
0: man.
1: I don't want to throw this one in.
0: I don't. I'm with you in terms of I don't want to respin here.
1: But this is going to be our weakest starter on either side of the ball.
0: You like Dwayne Washington or Chad Scott?
1: I thought the numbers were really similar.
0: Same amount of interceptions. Scott has 1 more pass defensed and 4 more tackles. Washington has 1 more TFL.
1: I guess Scott, but they're about them. I doubt that's going to sway the bounce power.
0: I don't think so.
1: I'm
0: going to take Chad Scott, 2001.
1: I guess,
0: 5 interceptions, 19 pass defensed. All right, let's do it.
1: We can still grab a Joe Green or a Kimo or
0: sure
1: a Cam. I mean, Cam and Joe Green played long enough, we should be able to grab it.
0: Yes. All right, we're going to have to use our respin here. We got the same era over again. So it's either Kimo or respin. I think we respin,
1: yeah.
0: All right, come on.
1: That hurt us a little bit.
0: Steelers, 21-25. Heck yeah, TJ Watts, 2021 player and
1: awesome.
0: Defensive player of the year, 22.5 sacks, 20 TFLs, 5 forced fumbles.
1: So this next one, we're just taking best defensive tackle
0: best
1: available.
0: Best defensive tackle. Give us Cam or Mean Joe. Give us Cam or Mean Joe. Last spin. Come on. Steelers 99-2005. Son of a, but it's pretty good Kimo. We get the pretty good Kimo year still. 8 sacks.
1: Is that the 8 sack year?
0: 8 sacks,
1: yeah.
0: 8 TFLs, a forced fumble for Kimo in that
1: 8
0: season.
1: 8 sacks for an interior D lineman.
0: That's legit.
1: Yeah, that's a big number.
0: All right, boys, we ready? Here we go.
1: 19-1.
0: You got to be kidding me.
1: That's a strong team. That's the best one we put out. I thought yesterday was our best one.
0: I think that's the best team. I mean, the only way I think that gets better is if we could change Chad Scott for Mel Blunt.
1: Or for Blunt or Woodson or something crazy like that.
0: Come on, man. All right.
1: D-tackle's a little light. Linebacker's a little light for this game for the Steelers.
0: Yeah, but we also have...
1: I'm comparing to like the other 31 teams.
0: Yeah, we also have a defense with 3 defensive player of the years on it.
1: I know. That's... Getting those 3 is the best things you can get.
0: Screw this game, Grandma. I'm done.
1: I wonder if you have to have like an Aaron Donald year or something. No, we know Steeler fans have gotten 20 now.
0: Goodness gracious.
1: Yeah.
0: Hour in the books. Another hour to go. Let's go around campus a little bit when we return. We'll also hear from Brian Angelico, Zach Frazier. Get to all your questions, comments, concerns, and reactions. Euler and Williamson. It's The Drive, Steelers Nation Radio on the Steelers Audio Network.
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0: Good evening, Steeler Nation. How we doing? Well, that's good. Us too. It is hour number two of the drive here on this Friday, our final hour of this week, as the Steelers have said goodbye to the off-season programs of OTAs and minicamp, and now they get to their summer vacation and the real off-season, and all attention kind of turns to Latrobe at the end of July.
1: Yeah. Matt, we'll be looking for topics, by the way, folks.
0: I mean,
1: if you want to, hey, can you guys do a whole segment on this?
0: Yes.
1: Yeah, we're open to ideas.
0: I've bookmarked a couple of those that people have sent over the last couple of weeks. We'll revisit some of those ideas. But yes, when we return next week, no show Monday, by the way. When we return next week, we will have we will be starting to dig into some of that.
1: Some lists and things. And
0: so you'll laugh at this. I'll peel back the curtain for you for a second. The World Cup began yesterday. In Mexico, USA plays the first game tonight in San Francisco, and it's going to be a crazy few weeks. I don't know if you've seen any of the social media stuff, but all these people coming over from Scotland and Germany and just, you know, going to Walmart
1: and, Bucky's. Blown away.
0: Absolutely love it. Some guy in Boston. So Scotland plays their first game in Boston tomorrow. Some guy in Boston posted a video on his social media, and it blew up. Of basically all these Scottish guys got into town to their Airbnb in Boston, and they like hang Scottish flags out of the window, and they're sitting out front playing the bagpipes and drinking beer at like 6:30 in the morning. Like, it's going to be awesome.
1: Oh, that's cool.
0: I was thinking about

0: in some era's like World Cup style knockout thing where I would say to you, like, hey, Matt, the 1988 Niners against the 2005 Steelers, you know, like, so maybe we'll come up with something fun like that. Yeah. Knockout style tournament.
1: It was not easy to do, and it's really not how my brain works, but the podcast we did today were the six pack of the best teams that didn't win a Super Bowl.
0: That's a good
1: like
0: one.
1: 76 Steelers came up.
0: It was number one, the almost undefeated Patriots
1: in
0: 2007.
1: They were the easiest one.
0: Yeah, that's.
1: I mean, we did like the Colts that lost to the Jets in Super Bowl III. There was a Vikings team, Randy Moss's rookie year, that they were 15-1. They were unbelievable
0: with
1: Randall Cunningham.
0: Yeah.
1: You know. But the 76 Steelers came up.
0: Was that the one that lost the Falcons in the
1: championship? Yeah.
0: Anderson missed the field goal.
1: And Gary Anderson missed the field goal. They were loaded.
0: That's one of the first football games that I really vividly remember watching, like over the holidays with my family.
1: And we went to put like the Jim Kelly Bills. But I didn't know which year to put in. You know, but like,
0: sure.
1: Like four in a row.
0: If you got really four straight Super Bowls, right, you were a pretty stinking good team.
1: Hall of Famers everywhere.
0: Exactly right. Matt, let's take a little bit of a pause from some NFL topics here, although obviously this relates, and we'll do around campus here. It's been a couple weeks since we've done an around campus, and not just
1: trying to get a little more acclimated with the non-quarterbacks too, you know?
0: Not just because my Mountaineers are in the College World Series today do I want to go around campus. I never thought, Matt, that I wouldn't want to be anywhere else but Omaha, Nebraska at any point in my life. But right now, I wouldn't want to be anywhere else besides Omaha, Nebraska. Something caught my eye in the New York Times by Nick Baumgartner, who covers college football for The Athletic for the New York Times.
1: Yeah.
0: He tiered his, it's kind of similar to like what I did. He did the
1: quarterback
0: 2027
1: tiers.
0: NFL draft. He did his first set of tiers. And where do some of these big names fall? Where does Brendan Sorsby fall? Is it kind of related to him
1: in there
0: compared to those guys? Yes, he is. Matt, he has six guys in his tier one of 2027 draftable quarterbacks. Six.
1: I know.
0: Last year we would have had one. Mendoza.
1: Oh, yeah.
0: This year, he's got six.
1: I mean, this time last year, there might have been three or four.
0: That's a very good point by you.
1: One thing I want to say about that is because I know people got burned, a lot of our listeners, you know, all of us kind of got burned that last year's class is going to be really good. Just wait, guys. And it wasn't, you know, I mean, flat out. That doesn't mean Aller and Klubnik and those guys can't end up having good careers. But they weren't drafted high, and it was not a good quarterback draft. One thing I'll say that's different this year than last that gives me more encouragement, because I know all of this is so subject to change for next year's draft class, but there's definitely more names this year than last. So there's more chances of hits. There's more throws at the dartboard. There's no doubt about that. I mean, you see McShay and these guys bring up 12 names that could maybe get in round one. Last year it was like five, which was a pretty decent number, but still. And the thing that won't change, just God-given ability or what you're born with, this group is better than last year's. You know, like the Klubnik and Nussmeyers were not physically overwhelming. They didn't have great speed or size or strength.
0: Rocket arm.
1: Sellers might have the worst year ever, but he's still going to be really big and fast.
0: Exactly right.
1: You know what I mean?
0: Like, exactly right.
1: He might have the best year ever.
0: Dante Moore might not lead Oregon to the promised land, but he's still going to be mobile and so good when things break down. And Arch still has all the prototypical stuff.
1: There's more traits in this class.
0: And Julian Sayin's one of the most accurate quarterbacks we've seen in college,
1: and he's
0: doing it in the Big Ten at Ohio State.
1: As is Moore,
0: not you know exactly right.
1: Right.
0: Not a Colt Brennan at Hawaii, you know, completing 80% of his passes. So his six tier one QBs, Matt. All names that we've discussed, no surprises. Arch Manning, Dante Moore, Drew Mestemaker, who's the new Oklahoma State quarterback.
1: Yeah, okay.
0: The fun story, the North Texas zero-star recruit.
1: Already pigeoning him in as a tier one guy.
0: CJ Carr from Notre Dame. Mr. Accuracy himself, Julian Sayin from Ohio State. And to me, one of the real wild cards of this class, Jada Miava, the USC quarterback.
1: That's the name that shocks me most.
0: He's the one that surprises me most. CJ Carr maybe a little bit too, but I know a lot of Italian evaluators are very high on him, so that makes sense. Arch, obviously. Dante, obviously.
1: I know they all could come out, but it seems like Carr's the one less likely to come out.
0: And even Julian Sayin too. Because
1: he could go back, right.
0: Ohio State would say, hey, come back one more year. We'll pay you $8 million, $10 million.
1: If we don't win the national title this year and maybe you lose your number one receiver, they probably have a pretty good number two.
0: And they might even be able to convince them, like, hey, if you come out of the draft this year, you're going to be a first overall pick, but you might be the fourth quarterback taken. You come back for one more year,
1: you might be number one.
0: You get another year of making a bunch of money and being big man on campus, and you might go first overall.
1: Three-year starter at Ohio State. It's pretty.
0: I could see a similar for CJ Carr, but those two feel like the other ones feel like I'd be surprised if they weren't
1: NFL bound. Yeah,

0: especially for Mesta Maker, like if you can have that much of a meteoric rise to go from a walk-on at North Texas to a few years later a first-round draft pick, jump on it.
1: Yeah, that's kind of like Cam Ward stuff, you know.
0: Tier two for him is one man and one man alone, Brendan Sorsby of Texas Tech.
1: I mean, I guess it's respectable to put him in his own category.
0: And at this point, I understand it's a tough evaluation.
1: It is, right. I mean, we've talked him to death, but I mean, he certainly could use more college seasoning as a player.
0: It's funny. He says Sorsby's in his own tier and calling his situation unique doesn't even feel right for now. Because it's like there's unique situations and then there's this.
1: I mean, for this exercise, if I was the author, I think I would just do it as if he's going back to school. Because, I mean, if you're comparing him to Arch and Sellers.
0: That's what he's still trying to do.
1: Yeah, yeah.
0: So I think that's how you have to. But, Matt, as we've talked, I mean, we're like 7 days away from the deadline for the supplemental draft.
1: Right.
0: So, I don't know,
1: we're going to have news next week.
0: We are going to have news next week. Some of these surprised me, Matt. Tier three quarterbacks. Sam Levitt, LSU. Darian Mensah, the transfer from Duke that we've talked about from Miami.
1: That's worked well for everybody that's gone to Miami so far.
0: Sure has. Trinidad Chambliss of Ole Miss, who's now back for his 17th year of college eligibility. And Lenoris Sellers in Tier 3.
1: Ooh, for some reason I thought he was already in Tier 1.
0: I thought, here's what I wanted to, it's also important to remember, Sellers is still just 20 years old.
1: He had a brutal year.
0: A lot of these guys, he did, on a brutal
1: Not
0: team.
1: Not all his
0: where,
1: fault.
0: Yes.
1: Yeah.
0: I think, Matt, there's 138, I want to say, Division I college football programs. So you have 68 Power 4 teams, plus Notre Dame, plus, you know,
1: and then the MAC,
0: Sunbelt. And there's, I think it's 138. Don't hold me to that, but it's right around that number. Their offensive line at South Carolina was graded like 132nd of 138.
1: I mean, the little I watched just on Saturday, like what? I mean, if this guy wasn't a phenomenal physical specimen and athlete,
0: and he's still
1: he would have
0: 20.
1: Been sacked like every other drop pack, it felt like.
0: And I think you'd hammer him a little bit more if he was one of these 22-year-old guys. Who was, but he was 19, 20, struggling like that.
1: Hey,
0: on
1: carry
0: a bad
1: the team.
0: Yes.
1: Yeah, yeah.
0: 6'3", 240. He's got that checked. I wanted to read some of the write-up on Sellers because
1: so
0: I think
1: powerful.
0: You and I
1: yeah.
0: are just very intrigued by him. Other than maybe like Mesta Maker now because his just meteoric rise, I still think Sellers is just the one that I'm most intrigued by in this class.
1: Yeah.
0: One of the biggest wild
1: also,
0: cards.
1: Also, it's pretty unlikely that if Arch is Arch, that he's going to be a Steeler. I mean, he's probably going to go one. You know what
0: you
1: I mean?
0: Can, like you can maybe get to 4, 5, 6, 7 in the draft. I don't think you can get to one.
1: Yeah, yeah.
0: Lenoris Sellers, 6'3", 240, 20 years old, one of the biggest wild cards in this class. He has the potential to be the number one overall pick. He's 6'3", 240, terrific arm talent and a great runner. He's smart, he's young, and he's already been a team captain. There's so much to like. There's still way too much mystery, and some of it remains beyond his control. Can he get better from a mechanical standpoint? But more importantly, he needs to be more decisive this season. He also suffered last year playing inside a poor offense at South Carolina in an offensive line that struggled and often found him fighting upstream. He has first-round tools, but unless we see a big improvement from the player and, yes, his team, he could wind up as a day-two prospect.
1: I think that's a very fair write-up.
0: I do, too. Yeah, I might have had him up in Tier 2 instead of Tier 3, but I still think
1: but
0: that's
1: I
0: a fair.
1: I think you wanted to keep Sorsby alone in 2. I mean, I could see Sellers in Tier 1. With some of those other dudes.
0: Absolutely.
1: I mean, like, he has more gifts than Carr or...
0: Mesta Maker, even. I mean, like...
1: Yeah, or saying... I mean, just in terms of walking in the door.
0: 6'3",
1: like,
0: 240.
1: Yeah, yeah, yeah. Yeah. I don't think it's crazy for him to type the sentence, he could be the first pick in the draft.
0: He absolutely could.
1: I mean, he could.
0: Of any of the Tier 3 guys, he's the one that could be...
1: If he hits his ceiling, it's the highest ceiling.
0: So that Tier 3, Mensah from Miami, Levitt from LSU, Chambliss, Ole Miss, and Sellers, South Carolina. We'll just call that the SEC tier, apparently. And then, Matt, he puts...
1: A lot of those guys will be playing each other.
0: He puts other names that he's watching. So that's it for his terms of the tiers. But other names to watch, Josh Hoover from Indiana that we've discussed.
1: Goes into a great environment.
0: Great environment. John Mateer from Oklahoma, who we've discussed.
1: Mm-hmm.
0: Funny enough, when I was doing some, I meant to mention this to you the other week. You know that him and Cam Ward went back to back at Washington State.
1: Who are we talking about again?
0: John Mateer.
1: Oh, Mateer did. Okay.
0: So Cam Ward went to Washington State, had a great year, transferred to Miami, number one overall pick.
1: Mm-hmm.
0: Mateer went to Washington State, had a great year, transferred to Oklahoma, now has a shot to be a top pick. So, man.
1: Washington State's a springboard.
0: I was going to say, if you're looking for your next quarterback, just go hunting.
1: Yeah, where are they at?
0: Just go hunting at Washington State.
1: They just don't stay long.
0: Josh Hoover.

0: John Mateer, DJ Lagway from Baylor. Remember, he was the big Florida recruit that we talked about a little bit last year.
1: They didn't have
0: the didn't have the season they wanted. He didn't have the season he wanted. They bring in a whole new staff. He ends up transferring to Baylor. He's another real wild card one.
1: Even Max will tell you Florida was a mess last year.
0: Nico, I am leaving. Nico, I am a Lavella out of UCLA. And Byrum Brown, who we have mentioned a little bit. He's the Auburn quarterback.
1: Oh, okay.
0: When I did that big, huge, like 19-name list, he was in like my very bottom. Him and Gunnar Stockton, the Georgia quarterback, were kind of in the bottom of the
1: others to watch tier there. I know Minnesota has a guy people like too. Big pocket passer.
0: Minnesota
1: type.
0: Does have a guy that everybody likes. He's in my notes. He's not on this list.
1: Is that as deep as they go? They don't do
0: another
1: tier.
0: That's as deep as he goes. Drake Lindsey is that guy that you're looking for out of Minnesota.
1: I don't know much about Brown from Auburn either.
0: I do not at this point know too much about what he's got going on. The Mountaineers take the lead 1-0, baby. Let's go. I don't know much about Byrum Brown except for I've seen him on a lot of these lists.
1: Yeah,
0: his name's starting to pop up. I think Damon Williams from Washington I would put in that breath too. You're right to mention Drake Lindsey from Minnesota. Our guy Nate Tice, a really big fan of his.
1: Yeah, he's also a little biased to the people in that neck of the woods.
0: Marcell Reed, the string bean, from A&M deserves a shout. I said Gunnar Stockton's name just a minute ago. He's the Georgia guy. I think that's probably the group right there.
1: Okay, I mean, still, it's a ton of names.
0: It's
1: more than is most years at this time.
0: This time last year, there was five or six names, and only one of them hit.
1: Right.
0: This year, there's 17, 18, 19, 20. And if a third of them hit, that's still five or six day one, day two quarterbacks.
1: And you'll add two more names, too. Throughout the course of the year.
0: Even though this list that I have is 19, 20 names deep, you are absolutely right. There's somebody that no one's talking about that will...
1: Every year. Carson Wentz, Baker Mayfield, those guys were super high picks that were not on these
0: Joe
1: lists.
0: Joe Burrow was barely talked about.
1: There's many, many instances.
0: And ended up being the first overall
1: pick. And
0: five
1: of those guys, or eight of them, will go back to school. Two of them will get hurt.
0: No doubt. One or two will transfer somewhere else next year. Yeah. But it's just, this time of year, we got the time. We absolutely do. And I saw that New York Times article. I thought it was timely with some of this stuff too, with the Sorsby stuff, which
1: I'm hoping he goes to supplemental draft just for something fun to talk about and just for personal content reasons.
0: For our personal content.
1: And I'd like to watch him next year in the pros.
0: Fun.
1: Right.
0: Maybe he, you know, and then we'd get to watch him and it'd be a talking point in preseason because he'd play a ton.
1: Yeah. Cause this year's rookie quarterback class isn't as exciting to watch as most. But
0: Mendoza's a big name, but other than that, it's...
1: Right. Like, of course, we're excited to see Aller, but, I mean, and he'll play a ton the preseason, but I want to see more names, you know.
0: I'm excited. I am excited. That's our Around Campus. We're not doing it every week this time of year, obviously.
1: But we're going to dig in.
0: We'll continue to keep an eye.
1: I sent you some ESPN lists of, like, top five at every position. Probably hit that next week.
0: I wanted to do McShay. So McShay did his defensive draft primer.
1: Oh, yeah, yeah. We did offense.
0: And... I just think there's some good, like, he talks in that about when's the next Myles Garrett, Chase Young, Aiden Hutchinson, blue chip edge rusher coming out, when, you know, some of these things. So we'll do that next week. Definitely. We'll spin the block to the defensive side of the football next week. I also want to talk, do kind of an in-depth Jalen Warren, breakdown. Next week
1: I retweeted some stuff. Matt Stats has loved Jalen Warren off the charts.
0: Baby. That is our Around Campus here on this Friday. No better time to be on campus than a sunny Friday afternoon, I've found in my experience. Matt Williams said it'd be a great day to be on campus right now. But when we return, we'll go back down to the south side, hear from Brian Angelico, Steelers offensive coordinator. Cool. Also, our knight in shining armor, Zach Frazier, as he speaks for the first time in the offseason. We got to hear what he has to say. Come on, baby. I bet you he's somewhere right now watching them baseball and Mountaineers. At least he better be. Euler, Williamson, rolling along here on The Drive, Steelers Nation Radio on the Steelers Audio Network.
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10: 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I want to thank you for over 40 years of trusting my law firm. 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If you've been seriously hurt in an accident, you need to talk to a lawyer, even if it's not us. 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
1: Back on the drive here on this Friday. We're fired up. The weather's nice. There's a million things going on in the sports world. And the Steelers going quiet here for the next couple weeks, of course, as OTAs and minicamp are in the books. And now all eyes ahead to training camp. With that, obviously, I think we're more excited than ever for training camp. Maybe I shouldn't say that, but we are very excited for training camp just because all the unknown that comes with it, with a new coaching staff in a new era here for the Pittsburgh Steelers. One of those guys that's going to be at the forefront of training camp and all the moving and shaking is, of course, offensive coordinator Brian Angelico, who sat down with Missy Matthews to talk about the task at hand.
2: What has it been like for you being part of almost an entirely new staff, getting that prep work going before the players got here and then having them here?
3: Yeah, it's been a fun, exciting process. Certainly, I knew some of the guys, having worked with Coach McCarthy previously and James Campen. But it's been good, you know, getting through, kicking through ideas, seeing what direction we want to go with the offense, you know, blending the terms, you know, stuff that Mike has done in Dallas and certainly stuff in Green Bay, using everybody's experiences and what's the best way to, put together the plan, the system.
2: Is it surreal? How would you describe just being back with Mike McCarthy and some of the others that you mentioned?
3: Yeah, it's been great. It's good to see old faces. You know, stayed in touch with a lot of these guys, even though it's been, I think, 9 years since we all worked together. So we're probably not as good a shape as we were, and we're a little grayer, but it's been really fun.
2: What is a working relationship like with an offensive coordinator and a head coach who calls the plays in terms of logistics, whether it's throughout the week, on game days, and then how do you game plan?
3: Sure, yeah. You know, obviously with Mike being the play caller and very involved in the offense, you know, he's in the offensive meetings, he's in the game plan meetings. So you're just an extension of Mike. He can't be everywhere. So, the meetings with the players, you know, we'll split those up and, you know, I'll try to obviously take a lot of the load off of him and be able to run the staff meetings with the staff when we're going through practice, reviewing tape. And then when Mike's in there, obviously he'll be in there, but he does a great job of letting the offensive staff go and do our thing. And certainly, you know, he's the checks and balances, right? Mm-hmm. So he's got to stroke it if it's good. And if he wants to change something, certainly we're going to do that.
2: How would you describe the offense that you guys are building and preparing for?
3: It's exciting. I think it's a blend. I think anytime you build an offense, you know, with the experience with our staff, you know, we have some guys that have been doing it quite a while. I think you always try to fit what your players do well. And we've kind of done, you know, so many different things throughout our coaching careers. So we're going to take, you know, certainly core principles of the West Coast offense that have been very successful through a lot of years during Coach McCarthy's time. And it'll all start with the quarterback. Everything that that we'll do will go through the quarterback, and the game is seen through the quarterback to make him successful. So that part's been fun. That's been exciting. And then you take those areas, and now you try to do what your players do well and try to maximize their abilities and give them the resources and the plays that will help them.
2: So does it work for any quarterback, or is it you're going to go to their strengths?
3: Well, I think that the training of the quarterback is going to be trained in the West Coast. Everything's going to start with the footwork. And to your point, if the quarterback's not comfortable with a play, we're not going to run that play. I think that's because he has the hardest job of anybody on the offense. You know, he's got to go to the line, get his pre-snap reads, adjust protections, and he's got to, you know, take his drop, his footwork, and deliver the ball. So it's got to be things that the quarterback is comfortable with. And as things happen, quarterback's not comfortable with something, it's usually not going to make the game plan because
2: right.
3: He's not confident in the play.
2: I saw one of the Green Bay beat reporters was saying at practices, you were always a booming voice, a loud voice, and you're very show and tell. Is that how you would describe your coaching philosophy and teaching?
3: I think I've probably mellowed some.
2: Okay.

0: as I've gotten older, but I think I'm I try to be someone that's honest. You know where I'm coming from, so I think there shouldn't be any gray area. But I just try to be authentic, passionate about the game, and really try to give the players everything that I could give them, and along that way, you hope to earn the trust.
1: You have a lot of experience coaching tight ends. How would you describe what their role is currently in today's NFL?
0: Yeah, I think it's certainly a position that has morphed into a lot of different ways. But they're a valuable piece, particularly when you can get tight ends that are able to be a weapon in the pass game. That seems to be the starting point now in this league, where those guys are important on third downs, red areas, first, second down in the play pass game. And then, they got to be able to block, so the defense has to respect the run game when they're on the field. So they're valuable players if you can get those tight ends that can really be successful in both.
2: Steelers offensive coordinator Brian Angelico there, sitting down with our very own Missy Matthews for a few minutes. And it's going to be exciting to see how it all comes together. Mike McCarthy, his coaching staff, the familiarity with Aaron Rodgers, a young, exciting offensive line, a couple new weapons at wide receiver and running back. And we are all very, very excited to see the beginning stages of all this being put together, of course, which will begin at the end of July out in Latrobe here. And with OTAs and minicamp in the books, kind of the final day of some audio that we've got for you here on The Drive on Steelers Nation Radio. And you know it wouldn't be a final audio day without hearing from one of our favorites. We haven't heard from him, I think, since the end of the regular season. He's a soft-spoken guy, but carries a big stick. Of course, the center, your center, Zach Frazier.
3: Yeah, it's been good to have him around. Obviously, he is rehabbing, and it's a tough injury, but it's been great to have him in the building, and he's been here in meetings, working out with us, doing what he can, so that's been great.
4: Zach, sorry if you've already been asked this, but what stands out to you about working with James Campen so far?
3: I'm sorry,
4: what stands out to you about working with James Campen so far?
3: Oh, yeah, he's been great. A lot of new drills. I've just got along good so far, so I'm excited to work with him this year.
5: Broderick was telling us that he respects the chemistry and the stuff that you guys kind of understood coming into this season. Have you seen him kind of saying hey, I want to build you guys up from where you were, not trying to recreate you in his own way?
3: Yeah, that's exactly kind of what he told us. He just wants us to help us out however he can. He's not trying to reinvent the wheel, but he's going to let us play.
6: Do you think there's been an emphasis, especially in the line with some of those moving parts, putting guys back in their natural spots that they played in college? I know Troy was on the right or on the left. Same thing with Mason. Spencer was on the right. Has that been a point of emphasis or something that's been mentioned?
3: A point of emphasis as far as getting them back to it?
6: Yeah.
3: I don't think so. I don't know. That's kind of above my whatever, but... obviously they've played on that left side, but at the same time, for 2 years, they've been on the other side, so it's just getting reps and them getting used to that left side again.
4: How have you seen them maybe adjust to getting back on that left side again?
3: They're just getting reps, they're getting extra after. They want to make sure they feel good by training camp to, go out there and compete.
5: James Campen did say there was a bit of a respect for how Troy and Mason and you kind of work together in a line. Keeping you guys kind of three all aligned like that, is that something that you guys are really excited to keep going this year?
3: Yeah, I'm excited to be by Mason again. He's just on the other side, but I like having that side. We all came in together, so I think that's pretty cool.
7: All right, thanks, Zach.
2: It is pretty cool. Fautanu, McCormick, Frazier, all coming to the Pittsburgh Steelers at the same time. All three on an incredible trajectory of their careers, and I think a big reason why we're all so excited for what this offense can be and maybe even should be in 2026. Wes Euler, Matt Williamson, it is The Drive, Steelers Nation Radio on the Steelers Audio Network. 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Final segment, the time is yours. Questions, comments, concerns, and reactions before we get up out of here for the weekend. 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
15: Final segment of The Drive here on this Friday for this week. And you know what that means. Time's yours. I don't know if I've told you this before, but I would, when I produced radio in Philadelphia, okay? Now, I was there the Doug Peterson years. And for that Carson Wentz and Nick Foles and that first Philadelphia Super Bowl. So I didn't get any Andy Reid or Chip Kelly, and then I was gone by the time they hired Sirianni. It was all the Doug years. But one soundbite that I, you know me, dork producer, right? I get, my first couple months, Matt, I'm sure this won't surprise you, I was just trying to immerse myself in like Philadelphia sports.

0: history. Because I had no,
1: I would think.
0: I had no clue. Like, I'm producing radio in a big city. I need to know some of this history and some of the past.
1: I don't mean to interrupt, but I've often thought of that, that if Green Bay or Chicago or Seattle
0: said,
1: Matt, I think you're so good on the air, I'm going to

0: I could handle 31 teams.
1: And after
0: don't
1: a
0: get
1: couple
0: me wrong,
1: years, you would really pick it up.
0: I'm sure. But, like, kind of knowing
1: stuff,
0: the players that people want to hear about. You
1: it's
0: know?
1: Tough.
0: Yeah,
1: you know,
0: especially the ones that aren't
1: stars.
0: I know
1: Brian Dawkins and Allen Iverson. And,
0: right,
1: you know
0: right,
1: what
0: right,
1: I mean?
0: Right,
1: but
0: right.
1: it's you. So I spent a lot of time going through old stuff. And one of the things that I found was Andy Reid, and I think he still does it in Kansas City. You know, every coach does this. They come to the, whether it's the press conference, whatever, they come to the podium, they give their opening statement, and then they turn it over to the media for questions.
0: Yeah, yeah.
1: So Andy Reid, every time he would do that, and again, I think he still does, I really like the way the guys play today. You know, Donovan McNabb and T.O., they made some big plays for us down the stretch to get us out of the stadium, da-da-da-da-da-da. And now we will get, you know, we'll get some bumps and bruises and we'll get ready for Dallas next week.
0: He would bring on the question.
1: He would always look up at that point from his page and he would go, all right, time's yours. That was his way of always so I had like a little sound clip that was just Andy Reid saying, all right, time's yours. And we would always, before like the, you know, before the question segment at the end of the show, I'd always hit that Andy Reid, like, all right, time's yours. And then we'd go to the tweets and the phone calls and all
0: that's
1: kind
0: good.
1: Of stuff. So the time
0: is coming from a Hall of Fame coach.
1: Right. The time is yours. Matt, Jeff says, from now until Latrobe, are the coaches allowed to have contact with the players? Is there any CBA bylaws for how much contact, if any, is allowed? Also, I got to think that Tyler has a TV camera set up for Wes so he can watch his Mountaineers today. He sure does. TV had me covered with a monitor right by my seat today. He's got me, Jeff. That's a good question. I think so. At least agents, because they do contract extension stuff and all that.
0: What exactly was it? How was it phrased?
1: Are coaches allowed to have contact with players this time of year?
0: Yes.
1: I think so.
0: I mean,
1: they can't get together in practice, but they
0: no.
1: can have contact.
0: I mean, like, I think this time of year, this is a side note, I think this is like when Rodgers got Metcalf and his guys together in California. Like, some of that happens once in a while. But McCarthy could text Rodgers next week.
1: Yeah.
0: Anytime, or call, or Zoom, or how you doing? I mean, I think that happens all the time.
1: You can't do anything that's organized in terms of a practice or a get together or anything like that, but you can absolutely have contact. I'm with you. I think that happens all the time.
0: Yes.
1: I'd be shocked if it didn't. Let's see. Pittsburgh
0: conversation. I'm sure they even run stuff by each other. Like, hey, this outside zone run, what if we added a boot to it? Or, you know what I mean? Like, I bet that kind of stuff happens too.
1: Troy just tied the game. Son of a gun.
0: No.
1: Pittsburgh Conversation says, I'm buying tickets for a Steeler game this year for my first time. What do you think is the better option? Section 133, row T, or section 132, row double E? I like the idea of 133, row T, but don't know if I'd be able to see over the coaches and the players. All right, I pulled this up here.
0: I would say you got to do some homework here.
1: 33.
0: Is one section away that big a difference?
1: So 33 and 32, and then the terms of the seats there. I'd go row T because it's more central to the field.
0: It's closer to the 50?
1: Yes. And you're not, if you were in like the first 10 rows, I would tell you maybe, but it
0: oh,
1: row,
0: that's
1: it's
0: a,
1: like A,
0: an
1: B,
0: issue.
1: C,
0: yeah,
1: D,
0: yeah, yeah.
1: E. But if you're at T, I think you're fine. You'll have a great,
0: oh,
1: you'll have
0: think,
1: a great
0: yeah.
1: view of the,
0: is that close to midfield?
1: Of the action. Yes, it's like right at, it looks like it's like at the 40, 45 yard line.
0: Oh, you got good seats. Yeah.
1: So I think that's pretty good. I think that's pretty good. I don't think you can go wrong with either of those Pittsburgh conversation, but I would
0: yeah,
1: not
0: if the price
1: shy,
0: difference is massive, maybe
1: yes,
0: I'd go the cheaper one.
1: Yes,
0: but, yeah.
1: but I would not shy away from row T thinking that it's not going to be the
0: no, I don't think you'll be looking at the back of players standing up.
1: Exactly right. Exactly right. RJ tweets us and asks, who do you guys think is the Steelers' breakout candidate for this year? That's a good question.
0: Great question.
1: So this one's always interesting because that almost makes it seem like it can't be a McCormick or a Frazier or a Fautanu because we already have those expectations
0: how deep do you want to dig?
1: Like, I think a good answer for this type of thing could still be a Peyton Wilson.
0: Wilson and Benton were two I was going to mention, too.
1: Benton's a very good one.
0: Because we talked about it yesterday. I think a slight position change could do him well. Maybe he doesn't have a contract yet. Not that motivation would be a problem with or without it, but, you know, coming into his own, more of a rotation, better usage. I think Wilson's a good one. I'm slightly worried for Wilson in terms of, I think you might see still some five-man fronts, you know, 3D linemen, the two edge guys in nickel, which would only be really a true 5-1. A lot of teams will play nickel as a 5-1. To try to stop the run a little bit better against all these double tight end sets and things like that that you do battle with. which would be bad for Wilson's

0: pause if this defense plays a lot of 5-1-5. And again, I'm counting the edge guys as D linemen. You'd love it to be a rookie.
1: Caleb, I think Johnson or Roman Wilson would be a good one, too.
0: I mean, that's a home run. I mean, that's a total reversal of fortunes. I was thinking like Bernard.
1: Yeah.
0: I mean, if Max is a... If he's an average starting right tackle by Halloween, that's a breakout.
1: You got a pretty good pretty good line there.
0: Yeah, I mean, if he, as a rookie, if he's 16th best right tackle, that's great.
1: Joby says, I remember when it was just standard for a rookie quarterback to hold the clipboard for a year, and quarterback play seemingly was better for it. I don't see a lot of the whole who's better, Drew Aller or Will Howard conversation. If I need a backup, I'd pick probably Will Howard at this point over Aller. But if I'm taking a swing as who can hopefully develop into a QB1, I would pick Aller over Will Howard.
0: Also, I agree with all that.
1: I completely agree with all that. Also, what animal do you think you could beat in a fight that your friends would say you couldn't? That's a good one to bring up the rear there, Joby. I agree with his point on that.
0: I do too, except for the very beginning of the tweet where...
1: Holding a clipboard?
0: Quarterbacks were better than... that. I think that you're just kind of remembering...
1: Our glory days.
0: Yeah, that nothing was ever wrong and quarterbacks that sat all turned into stars. This isn't exactly what was asked, but I don't feel strongly on quarterback should sit a year or quarterback should start. I think you have to know the player, know the situation.
1: If there was a right way to do it,
0: right? I don't think there's just the right answer for that.
1: Yes.
0: I don't think I'm winning against many animals at this stage of my life. I got a bad knee. I haven't been in a lot of fights in my life. You know, like...
1: I think anything without vicious teeth, I would feel like I got a chance against.
0: You beat up a zebra?
1: Dude, those things got to be built like a brick house.
0: I couldn't do enough damage.
1: Those things got to be built like a brick house.
0: They just got to kick me once and it's over. I'm on the ground. I mean, are we fighting to the death or do I just have to win a 10-ring fight?
1: What about like a kangaroo?
0: Oh, you'd lose bad.
1: But haven't you seen the videos sometimes dudes in Australia are like boxing kangaroos out in the wilderness?
0: But those dudes in Australia would beat the crap out of me.
1: Those dudes are from down under. They're like Steve Irwin.
0: Yeah, I mean, that dude would beat the crap out of me and the kangaroo.
1: Dog. I mean, certain types of dogs, definitely. There's
0: most dogs.
1: Most dogs. Like, except for, like, Great Danes and all that stuff.
0: Yeah, like, I don't think I'm beating a pit bull.
1: No.
0: You know, that's...
1: No.
0: With bad intentions.
1: I think if I'm being realistic, I think something in the, like, I would maybe even say a monkey, but man, the reach and monkey's got first round talent twitch, man. Whoop, whoop, whoop.
0: Well, that's the thing. I'd never hit him.
1: I'm moving like Jaylen Warren in the backfield.
0: If I could get him on the ground.
1: Yes.
0: My big butt could roll over on him maybe and squash him. I don't know.
1: Like dog or monkey or because it's got to be something that size. Anything much bigger than.
0: Well,
1: like,
0: you know what door we're opening is we're going to get a million tweets for next week. Do you think you could beat up
1: A zebra?
0: A duck.
1: A duck. Yeah.
0: An elephant.
1: No chance.
0: I mean, but we're going to get from all walks of life. In the water, could you beat up an octopus? No.
1: Absolutely. The water would be the last place I would go to.
0: Right.
1: Last place.
0: Not good.
1: Not at all. Snake? Probably not, unless it's like a garden snake.
0: Right. Most things I'm losing. Do I get a weapon?
1: I don't think so.
0: I only get a weapon.
1: What, can you like pick up a rock that's on the ground and bash the
0: That would be
1: in the
0: helpful,
1: head?
0: Right. Because I do think I'm probably smarter than most. And better use of tools.
1: Most.
0: Right.
1: More resourceful. Jack says, I just want to emphasize and appreciate how absolutely nuts Darnell Washington is. We have an offensive tackle who is catching touchdowns and accruing serious yak. Crazy times. And I think he's only going to get better.
0: Does Darnell Washington beat up a zebra?
1: Darnell Washington beats up. He walks into the jungle and maybe other than, you know, Mufasa and Simba, he's numero uno.
0: Right. Yeah, he beats up a zebra.
1: Tyler says, how much do you think, this is a good one. How much do you think Sean Payton's success and his new contract extension will help another team potentially give up a first round pick for Mike Tomlin next year would go a long way,
0: it's a good way
1: towards
0: thinking
1: the Steelers' future. Thanks, guys. Love the show. Great way to frame that, Tyler.
0: Because people might not put two and two together on this because the Broncos traded for Payton
1: and
0: gave up a late first round pick.
1: He's like 29th overall, I think.
0: I think it's something along those lines. From the Saints after Payton sat out one season, and that's the rules, is you get 2 years to Tomlin still being property of the Steelers, so to speak. So if Tomlin

0: does this year in broadcasting, and then decides I want to get back into coaching, there's probably several teams can be like, I can sell this to the owner, but absolutely. I look what's going on in Denver.
1: Absolutely.
0: I think Peyton and Tomlin had similar careers in their first stint before they were, quote, traded for. If Tomlin, folks, goes back to TV for a second year, Steelers get nothing.
1: Nothing.
0: Yeah, and then he decides to go coach the Buccaneers or whatever. Right. Yep. Yeah. So that's the rules. That's something we'll be talking about a lot when the second season ends,
1: and there's that Black Monday, and yes. There's six or seven coaching vacancies across the league.
0: I mean, there's this potential high pick, maybe even first, looming out there for the Steelers that no one seems to be talking about.
1: Maybe it's down in Tampa, like we were talking about in the first hour.
0: I could absolutely see that.
1: Root for the Bucs.
0: I mean, he used to work there.
1: Root for the Bucs to be bad.
0: Right.
1: They seem like the type of organization, too, that would want a real figurehead to draw some attention to the franchise. Smooth Dave says...
0: Oh, I think he'll be sought after. How could you not?
1: Totally. Like you said, there's a handful of guys who just know how to win football games in the National Football League.
0: Yeah.
1: And those guys are always sought after.
0: Even if it's just a bad organization, like the Raiders thought they were getting with Pete Carroll. Get us back to respectability. Tomlin's would get the Cardinals back to respectability in a heartbeat.
1: Year.
0: You're right, in a heartbeat.
1: Smooth Dave says, for the first time in a long time, I feel there's no real bad eggs on the Steelers roster. This team seems like it's littered with high-character leaders. Should they be more willing to take on red flag players if it means giving the team a higher ceiling? Feels like the Chiefs have had great success this way.
0: I think the Chiefs really teeter on the line.
1: Yes.
0: And
1: when you're a bona fide year-in, year-out contender, it's easier to get those guys to walk the line.
0: And that was true like during the Ben era. Or if you have a Hall of Fame quarterback, it's easier.
1: Like, I don't know if you remember, I'm sure you watched that Last Dance Chicago Bulls documentary. Yes. They talked about that with Rodman. That when Rodman was in Detroit, when he was in San Antonio, when he was in Chicago, if things were going well, they didn't have to worry about him.
0: Yeah.
1: He could go to Vegas and party for the weekend and come back and be on time. He was doing crazy stuff. But when it was game time, it was game time.
0: Mm-hmm.
1: It was the years where things started to unravel and they weren't real contenders, where all of a sudden Rodman's missing practice and sleeping in meetings. So it's a real kind of, if they've got a reason to pay attention, they'll pay attention. But you got to walk that line it's a tightrope.
0: Whether you're a good character, a great character, bad character guy, I definitely think all humans are better when times are good.
1: Totally.
0: Of course.
1: Totally.
0: I mean, I'm not breaking any news here. But I think the lesser character guys get more exposed that way.
1: That's the way to put it.
0: Yeah.
1: That's absolutely the way to put it.
0: When rough waters hit, you might not be happy you took the criminal element or whatever, or the guy that doesn't work hard.
1: Smooth sea, though. Never made a skilled sailor. Sudesh says, I need to know your guys' favorite Steelers all-time linebacker core. He says, they weren't together that long, but I loved that 90s group. They seemed to make game-changing plays every single game. Loved them all, but Mr. Lloyd was my favorite. That 90s group is tough to top.
0: That's what I was going to say. I think that was Lloyd, Green, Kirkland, Chad Brown.
1: And Brown, yeah. I mean,
0: oh, buddy.
1: Hall of Famer and Hall of really gooders.
0: Before my time, but Russell, Ham, and Lambert's unbelievable. Right.
1: I mean,
0: totally different. They're not pass rushers.
1: Some of the teams in this 21st, the Porter, Foote, Farrier, Hagen's group,
0: mm-hmm.
1: the Woodley, Debo, Farrier group. I mean,
0: yeah.
1: Those are really good.
0: And when he says favorite, too, like Kirkland to me didn't have a chance to make my top 15 Steelers ever, which is a testament to this organization. But in terms of favorite,
1: He's awesome.
0: 310 pounds.
1: He's like, Joey Porter does not make your starting Steelers edge rushers.
0: No.
1: But he's, in terms of guys that were fun to root for and went out there and went to war every single Sunday for his teammates.
0: I mean, Lloyd was a blast to watch.
1: Those are the kind of guys that Steelers fans love to watch. And we've been very fortunate to have an abundance of those.
0: Oh, a ton.
1: Mountaineers score two runs, baby. Let's go back on top.
0: I mean, like Kendrell Bell was a blast to watch. He didn't last super long. But, I mean, he burst on the scene like a monster.
1: He had like 16, 14 sacks his rookie year or something like that.
0: Yeah, he was a killer.
1: He was the first Steeler jersey I ever owned. Was a Kendrell Bell one. Michael Edesso, another one of our P1s, says, this has been driving me nuts. It seems like everyone is reading into the Drew Aller situation wrong. He's a third-round pick. They're not looking for him to be the franchise quarterback going into 2027. Let him sit. Let him develop. Look at Malik Willis, what he did throughout his rookie contract.
0: Mm-hmm.
1: Quarterbacks can develop without playing immediately. Drew Aller doesn't have to.
0: I like the Willis comparison.
1: It's absolutely. Yeah. We all get guilty of that.

0: times of like, it has to be now, it has to
1: be. If it's 3 years from now, and even if it's on another team or whatever. Yeah, I think that's a good way of looking at it. But I don't think it's the same as like when the Steelers drafted Rudolph in the third round. Like, I think you, when you drafted Rudolph in the first, in the third round, you're thinking spot starter, long-term backup. I know what I'm getting. Where Aller's more like Willis, like, he could wash out in a year or two and it wouldn't shock anybody. Or he may be an eventual difference maker at the position, you know?
0: Totally. Matt, last one. We got about 60 seconds here. Ian says, besides quarterback, who is the most pivotal player on each side of the ball for the Steelers this season? He says he goes Troy on offense, Cam on defense. It's hard to argue against Cam.
1: I was thinking Troy, but I think he might be over the hump in terms of...
0: Is it Michael Pittman Jr. maybe, just because the X factor of what he could bring?
1: See, I was looking at lesser players as X factors.
0: Yeah, that's probably the way to do it.
1: Because like last year, it was obviously Broderick Jones. You know, like
0: last year, there was no doubt it was Broderick.
1: Broderick Jones for his career has always been the X factor. Because if he hits his ceiling, wow. But if he's as bad as his worst reps, wow.
0: Sure,
1: you know?
0: Sure.
1: I don't know the answer. I mean,
0: defense. There's a lot of candidates. You could say someone like Patrick Queen. Mm-hmm. Certainly, you could say someone like Jamel Dean. I think that could really put that secondary.
1: Yeah,
0: on the top.
1: He could look old all of a sudden. I'm trying to think.
0: Or
1: of guys
0: the other
1: that have
0: way,
1: high,
0: Ramsey.
1: Right.
0: Ramsey's a real X factor. I think
1: Ramsey's a good one.
0: I think Ramsey might be the answer on defense. Actually,
1: at his age, he could be awesome, or he could be like he's starting to look.
0: T.J. Watt too. I mean,
1: yeah, I guess.
0: Can he get back?
1: Can he get back
0: to being a bona fide top edge rusher?
1: Yeah, if you talk about Hall of Fame careers that are older. That could go either direction at this stage of their career. That's an X factor now, where TJ and Ramsey were never X factors in their career.
0: It's a fun show today.
1: Yeah, it was.
0: I liked all the different topics that we covered. We'll continue to do that as we roll along throughout this now true offseason for the Steelers that we are about to head into. But that will do it for us today. Reminder, no show Monday. I'm getting away with the missus for a few days.
1: Cool.
0: But we'll be back Tuesday for the rest of the week next week. Matt, thanks to you. Another great week here. Thanks to our guy, Nate Dogg, Nathan, producing on the ones and twos, and Mr. TV, Mr. Tyler Video, on the video side of productions for everything that we do on YouTube. For Matt Williamson, I'm Wes Euler. Take care, everybody. Have a great weekend, and we will talk to you soon. As always, you know where to find us. It's on your 24/7 home of the black and gold, Steelers Nation Radio, on the Steelers Audio Network.
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8: Is here for your Pittsburgh Steelers. The offseason portion of OTA's minicamp, that is done, with the final OTA session wrapping up yesterday for the Steelers. It was a heavy focus on the younger players for the Pittsburgh Steelers in these last two OTA sessions. A lot of the veterans were able to start their summer vacation early, but now school's out for the next about a month and a couple of weeks. And then it's, ironically enough, move-in day out of school. So it's very weird. It kind of works out that way. But you have now a really good sample size over a month of what Mike McCarthy and this staff operates like in an actual football sense. We have been picking up on the operation as far as roster construction and what he looks for in players in the draft. We had a draft and free agency players that McCarthy's regime was able to snag up, but haven't actually seen them coach football. Now we have a very decent sample size of that under our belts. And Chris, going off of what I've seen a lot of the players say, including Ben Roethlisberger, an ex-player on his podcast, tempo's a big thing when it comes to McCarthy. It seems like there's a lot more of an upbeat nature to the practice. It's a lot more, hey, we're going to sprint to this drill, we're going to sprint to that drill. The no bench thing is obviously getting kind of a nice little run here. People love that. Don't let these guys sit down! So I feel like there's a little bit more of an upbeat nature to the camp, to the mini camps, to the OTAs. Maybe that happens in training camp as well, although Mike Tomlin ran a pretty upbeat training camp. Like, that's the thing. Like, as chill as Mike Tomlin might have been in this section of the offseason, his camps were one of the hardest in the NFL.
9: Yeah, there's a difference between that type of intensity and in terms of the... There's a lot of differences. I guess what I'm trying to say without articulating very well, because I'm supposed to be talking for a purpose here. If the tempo is definitely a real thing, it was very fascinating what Mike McCarthy said about he doesn't allow the coaches to step on the field until the very last, so you can maximize
8: jumping
9: practice.
8: Ahead here. But yes, okay, that's smart.
9: Yeah, like that's something
8: that's cheating the system a little bit, and I like it. And cheating, but it's not. You know what I'm saying? Yeah. It's finding a loophole. It's like, did they hire? I know they hired a lot more staff under Mike McCarthy. Did they hire a lawyer too? Like, do they have some lawyer that's I found this loophole, Mike. We're going to be able to exploit it. But it's super smart to see that. Yeah. And a tip of the cap there. And you know, you have a front office too. Not to go down this road too much, but you have a front office that does things like that too. The Jamal Dean signing is one of those. Like, that doesn't affect the Steelers' compensatory pick formula,
9: because

0: of the way that Omar Khan struck that deal with Jim Muldeen. So there's a lot of finding loopholes and winning outside the lines happening right now with the Pittsburgh Steelers.
1: And Mike McCarthy's very – he looks ahead. I'm sure all coaches do to a point, but in terms of mapping everything out. How often did he – this is June 12th, and this was a big day. He brought up June 12th in – like March, April, he would keep referencing June 12th because he had a plan. We got to get from here to here. And here's all the steps we're doing. This is what we're doing this week, this day, this week with these guys, this position group then. The coaches as a group we're doing here, defensive coach. Whatever it was, he mapped out every day for practice. He was pointing to June 12th because it was the end of the spring practice session, the spring NFL calendar essentially ends the day. And he had his method to get there, and he was pointing to that. Everything is done sort of with a purpose and with all the means to get to the end. And I mean the end, like not like the end of the book, like the end, the means of the ends, you know, to what you're trying to accomplish. And there's a lot of purposeful thinking in terms of everything, in terms of what we're going to accomplish today. And it just does, it's even hard to describe, even from being there, just why the practice is different. It just, there's a different feel to it. You know, everything from the stretch lines different to the way the individual drills go are different. And I've talked about how the walkthroughs are. There's the walkthrough sessions where the defense against defense before they go. I'm not a lawyer either, Tom. You might know, might be aware. But like the, I don't know, maybe the CBA doesn't allow, because if it's 11-on-11 offense against defense, maybe you wouldn't be allowed to run those plays. You get what I'm saying? Maybe that's part of like the language.
0: Maybe they've gotten the magnifying glass out and scanned some other pages of that document. Yeah, and it's said, like, oh, this triggers a countdown clock of some sort. So this triggers a certain, you know, parameter that the league says you only get a certain amount of.
1: Yeah, you can only have so many, like, I don't know, so many reps in 11 team drills.
0: Exactly.
1: And then you're like, well, defense against defense. This isn't a team drill at all. So maybe that's part of that. I don't know. But you do see, and he does all that without, he gave the players off to Kennywood, one of the three mandatory days. You only get through all this whole spring, there are only three that you had to be at. He took one of those three and took them to Kennywood. So it's not as if he's ruling with an iron fist is what I'm getting at. He's doing all these things to maximize time, but at the same time, it's not. And he gave all the veterans off this week, right? So you're being efficient, and he's trying to be as efficient as possible.
0: It's not all work and no play.
1: Yeah, exactly. It's not.
0: Jack's not going to be a dull boy.
1: Like, we're talking about all these things where he finds minutia to squeeze every ounce of time, but no, he's squeezing every ounce of time out of the available days, and then you can take other days to you know, get the body off, take the mind, whatever it might be.
0: Now, it is a little weird that when they got to Kennywood, he took Drew Aller and Will Howard aside and said, hey, you have to do the tire football throw-through thing over and over again. Damn it, Drew, stop hitting the tire. I need you to go through the tire. Aaron and Mason can ride the rides. You two are young.
1: Drew Aller, Penn State University. Again.
0: If you're a quarterback, do you avoid those kind of things at carnivals and fairs and like amusement parks and the such? Like anything where you have to hit a target or throw through a tire?
1: What's funny you say that.
0: Do you have overwhelming confidence and you go and do that? Or do you just say, boy, if I for some reason miss this, and God forbid it gets caught on camera, I'm done. I'm going viral in a second. There's a Saturday Night Live skit where Brady is at a fair, and he can't hit the thing, and he's getting livid. And I don't think he's playing himself. I think he's playing a character. But Will Forte's the carnival barker, and he's just like, not even close. Total miss. Way outside. And Brady's just like, you shut up right now. I really wonder. I wonder if they fear that a little bit. If they're human just like us and they're just like, I don't want to be embarrassed by missing this tire in a game we know is rigged.
1: It's funny. This is obviously the analogy of it, but my brother was a Division II college pitcher, and we would go to like Kennywood. I'd be like,
0: see, those guys probably need to be more nervous.
1: I'm like, do the radar gun. He's like, oh, no.
0: Exactly.
1: No. Like,
0: Paul Skeens does the radar gun. The crowd comes around, and it's like, wow, this guy's throwing 101 right now. Your Division II brother goes to the radar gun. He's throwing 85 on his fastball. Everybody's like, what?
1: Oh, come on. What is that? Yes.
0: The one that gets really nervous is like the people that we know in our inner circle. It's like, dude, you were a high school quarterback. Yeah, you played in the high school team. Yeah, like, you should do this.
1: No, I don't want it. You keep the illusion of...
0: It's like Jerry in Seinfeld. He's like, I'd never run again. I refuse to run. I choose not to throw.
1: That would probably be that. Although, you wonder how competitive... Because, you know, Will Howard, the whole thing with... when he came with Ohio State to Penn State and had his press conference saying, I never got recruited. He was a Pennsylvania native. They never recruited me.
0: Beating Penn State.
1: So, like, I wonder if there's, you know, they're still, and they do like you. I'm not sure. They like each other.

0: I'm a little hey, Drew, what do you think? I could hit that target. You don't
1: it's
0: think
1: Ohio
0: you can?
1: State versus Penn State.
0: You know what? I might have missed that one because my national championship ring, my Big Ten title ring is rubbing against my finger here.
1: Oh my gosh. And didn't he win the Big 12 too at Kansas State?
0: That's right, yeah.
1: He actually didn't
0: win the Big 10, oddly enough. I mean, they won the national title.
1: That's true. He has a Big 12 championship ring and a national championship ring. Oh my God. So many rings on my fingers, Drew. It's crazy. Where were we? Oh, yeah, we were talking about the changes that Mike McCarthy was bringing to the table before we just went wild in Kennywood talk. God, it's a Friday in the summer, isn't it? I think I kind of want to be at Kennywood right now. But all of these changes that are happening right now, obviously I'm excited to see kind of how the vibe is different at St. Vincent, because as much as we just said Mike Tomlin really ratcheted things up at St. Vincent, I remember Labs tells a story all the time, like when Mike Tomlin first got there and they were hitting. I mean, they were putting pads on. They were hitting hard. It really got the veterans' attention. Then fast forward a little bit more, there's a time when Le'Veon Bell was a Steeler and they were going full bore, like 100% tackle, like this is a game. But they didn't tell anybody else that that was going to happen. Just the coaches and the players knew. So, like, you get out there on the practice field and they go to 11-on-11 and Le'Veon Bell's kind of gotten to the sidelines. And I don't remember who the linebacker was, just obliterated him, like took his legs out underneath him, like tabletopped him out of bounds. Whoa, you know what I mean? Like, and Labs standing next to Kevin Colbert, and it looked like he just went sheet white. Just the face just went white. Le'Veon Bell getting blown up out of bounds in his own team. But his reputation, Mike Tomlin, was to have that edge in those practices. I mean, the backs on backers drill. I mean, it was a very intense setting up at St. Vincent. I'm really interested to see how intense this setting is with Mike McCarthy. Maybe it's intense in a different way, right? Maybe instead of, you know, a lot of physicality, it's more so the tempo thing. It's more so speed. Run to this drill. Run to that drill. No resting on the benches. No, let's go. Come on. Keep going. We got to get all this stuff in this two-hour window we got.
0: Yeah, that's probably more. That's kind of the impression I got. Like I said, efficiency, keeping things quick. You know, the no benches is just sort of a... emblematic
1: that's
0: of that.
1: That's, but you know, you're leaning into things a little bit there. That's a little folky.
0: Exactly.
1: Hey, Pittsburgh, look at this. No benches.
0: Yes, it sets the... But
1: I don't got bench in my job. That's good stuff, Mike. Right, McCarthy.
0: Early in the Tomlin tenure, I remember that every time, whether it be Peter King or whoever was the national reporters, would come through town and they would be like, jaw drop, like
1: every time.
0: Yes, aghast at, like, oh my God.
1: Until it was 8 years, 10 years into his tenure, and then it was just like, oh, here's Mike's practice again. But you're right. That first couple trips around, it was like, is this dude insane? And then he won the Super Bowl in like 2 years time. So
0: and you know, in Pittsburgh, we don't know any better. That's at that point, or at least I guess if you're can remember the Cowher tenure, whatever that was. But it was 18 years of that. So there is a lot of, and you know, you mentioned before T.J. Watt. Calling himself stubborn and buying into what the new coaching staff's doing, that sort of mindset. I do think that you definitely get the impression, the vibe, that the veterans appreciate it and see the purpose in it. I think Mike McCarthy, he does a good job explaining it to us, the media, to the public, about how there is a purpose and we're trying to get here, which is what we're going to accomplish this week. I think I'm sure he lays it out even more in the team meetings or to the players, or, you know, whether it be groups of players, position groups, has his assistants explain it to the whole, or go to the whole team squad meeting or whatever it is individually. I mean, I'm sure obviously the quarterback, he's probably saying, all right, we're doing footwork today. This is why, you know what, we need to work in this 3-step drop, whatever it might be, lays it out that way, probably does that to a point to every position group and say, so everybody knows, okay, we're going to work hard here today on this, whatever this is today or whatever it is this week, and then we'll get our time off. We'll have our, you know, we'll have a relaxation to whatever it is, get off our feet a few times, but we're going to hit it hard and we're going to be efficient out there today. We got 2 hours. We're going to hit this, and this. We're going to hit this many reps in, this many team reps, whatever it might be.
1: Yeah, and I think that we are having a little bit of that new coach charm bewitch the entire fan base, right? But that's a natural occurring thing as far as fandom is concerned. Like, if there was like an ecological study or a biological study or whatever logical I'm looking for here, study on like the nature of being a fan in like an Animal Planet kind of document, the fan sits and waits for his team to win a championship. Like, if it was like a study like that, that's just a natural thing that happens to fans. A new coach brings that kind of charm to the table, right? And when you have just practice settings to go off of, that new coach

0: always looks great. Maybe there's a couple of examples where it's like, I just don't know if this guy knows what he's doing or not. But then again, Mike Tomlin was getting some of that in his first year, and he absolutely did know what he was doing. So it's very hard to get a read on anything that's happening here until the games start actually happening, until the live bullets start flying. But with the Steelers, I think we can lean into this charm, this little crestfallen nature that we have when it comes to Mike McCarthy, because this ain't just a new coach. This is a new coach for us that has been around the block twice already with two cornerstone franchises, literally the only two franchises you could probably put in the same category as the Pittsburgh Steelers, and has had two successful turns with both of those franchises. It's not like he had great time in Green Bay, flamed out in Dallas. Bad start in Green Bay, caught on in Dallas. He was great in both spots. You roll your eyes at me out there right now when I said great Dallas. He won 12 games 3 years in a row. When's the last time Steelers won 12 games? He did great in Dallas. He probably should still be the head coach of the Dallas Cowboys right now. So we get this kind of nature of like, oh man, everything looks great. McCarthy, this is awesome. He's bringing new things to the table. I'm falling in love with this. I think this season's got a real possibility to go somewhere. I think this is going to be really good stuff. I think there's reason to actually buy into that more so than just your typical, you know, what's happening probably down in Baltimore with Minter right now, where it's like, oh, this guy's doing a lot of different things. I kind of like this. Yeah, but you don't know what Minter's going to look like as a head coach. We know what Mike McCarthy's going to look like in that game one, week one against Atlanta on that sideline.
1: Yeah, there's obviously the track record. There is things to go. It's all, we're seeing it in real time, you know, new to us and you know, with media fans, observers, whatever, in terms of, but it all, there's a method and there's a proven method in terms of what, and the, again, McCarthy is open about that, talking about what he's learned over time. I mean, it's hard to replicate that. And even you talked about Mike Tomlin and how toward the end of his tenure, the practices weren't what they were early in his tenure. He kind of, in terms of the amount of hitting and physicality, I know the CBA changed, a lot of things happened in the past 19 years, but I think he also, he adjusted himself. And I think things that might not have worked, and just going through these off seasons 18 times now, and again, when you're planning things out this way, there were things that might, and he's talked about that, things that didn't work a couple times or whatever he did. Okay, we got to adjust that to it or whatever. He has the vision of how we're getting to September 13th to play a real game that finally matters. And that's really what this is all pointing to, right? Is to win a game September 13th and every, you know, 7 days after that or whatever it is, sometimes 5 days, sometimes 4 days, sometimes 6 days, as we do in the modern NFL.
0: I think they're going to have back-to-back soon. Back-to-back games. Yeah, might you got to play your B team now.
1: That's right.
0: Like the goalie thing where you rotate goalies and back-to-backs. All right, Rudolph's going to get game two of the back-to-back leg. The
1: split squad, like in spring training.
0: Yeah, it's be the same day. One's in Dunedin and one's in Pittsburgh.
1: Tonight, yes. Play your rivalry game.
0: It's a very deep cut reference there, Dunedin, Florida. I think where the Blue Jays play? I don't know.
1: Yeah, you're right. Yeah, I think
0: but it seems
1: right.
0: Like there's always a split squad game in Dunedin.
1: Yes, you're
0: Bradenton and Dunedin. Okay, whatever, move on.
1: Now we're
0: that. But he's going to bring that track record of accomplishment to the table. So this is what we keep getting to, either organically or on purpose when we do segments, is like Mike McCarthy was such that perfect blend of both worlds where you get the established guy who can bridge a connect with the veterans who have only known Mike Tomlin as their head coach in their NFL career, get the most out of them while also really bringing this team up to the 21st century when it comes to the offensive side of the football, which was sorely lacking in the previous regime. So I just think that this is another area where he walks both worlds, where you get that fresh new coach feel where there's so much excitement because it's different, but there's also trust that he's knowing what he's going to be able to do. Like he knows that when, you know, week one comes around, what to expect, what to do. What I'm trying to say, I guess, is he has been there. He's done that. There's a faith that he'll be able to execute on all of this new kind of fun, fresh feel that we're having right now.
1: Yeah, there's something. I like the new. You remind me of new car smell. You that like? What do you say?
0: I like that.
1: How did you say it? I forget that you said something effect of the new feel, the new coach feel. It's like the new car.
0: It's
1: smell.
0: The new coach feel.
1: Yeah. I mean the term honeymoon period exists for a reason, right? And it is there. There's always it's kind of like base. We make a lot of baseball reference. You know, spring training. Everybody
0: and we both hate the sport, so that's weird.
1: But it's like you have a new. He's undefeated as a coach right now, right? Every new coach is undefeated right now. His new team. It. So you know. nobody's lost a game yet, whatever. But again, you have a lot to go back on with that in terms of

0: the history of it. And you're right. If it was a young coach that you didn't know, there'd be a lot of more unknown to it. And it's, okay. So, like, the veterans, they change up the routine, right? It's one thing when Mike McCarthy does it with a Super Bowl ring and his 18 years of experience. If, whatever, if Nate Shoehaus was here and he's 35 years old and, you know, Cam Hayward's older than him and he's like, are you telling me I got to, what are we doing here? Why are we, you're stretching this out, whatever it might be. The credibility that comes along with that, too, I think is important for this veteran team.
1: We're going to keep talking some McCarthy stuff when we come back and talk about how some of the changes that are happening now might translate to changes in the actual regular season. A lot to get to today on the Steelers Blitz, a Friday edition, and it's on Steelers Nation Radio, part of the Steelers Audio Network.
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4: Hi, Western Pennsylvania. This is Edgar Snyder. I want to thank you for over 40 years of trusting my law firm. During those years, we've helped thousands of people just like you, our neighbors. We're here for you. We're here for our community. We're here for our region. If you've been seriously hurt in an accident, you need to talk to a lawyer, even if it's not us. If you do call us, know that you'll have the firm with over 40 years of experience fighting to get the money you deserve. And of course, there's never a fee unless we get money for you.
5: You know what's something that popped into my head recently?
6: What?
5: That's given me a lot more optimism, even though I have a ton of it already when it comes to Mike McCarthy. He, and we've talked about this, Chris, he is in a category of a Andy Reid, of a Sean Payton, right? Well, look at how those two guys are doing in their two, you know, second spots. You know, their second stints. Now, this is a third stint for McCarthy. But I guess what my point is, and then I kind of went back into the annals of history. Annals? I don't know. That was a weird one there. Oh, boy. The past. I went into the past. Can't really find coaches that have had success at one team, winning a Super Bowl, mind you, even to that degree, and then gone a stint somewhere else that have just completely flamed out, that just have not done anything at all. Like at the college level, yeah, it happened. Happened in our own backyard. Johnny Majors, a second stint here, wasn't exactly the greatest thing in the world for Pitt, but you know what I'm saying. Like, Reed didn't win a Super Bowl in Philly, but was a great coach. Goes to Kansas City, he's great. Peyton wins Super Bowl in New Orleans, kind of fizzles out there, goes to Denver. Everybody's kind of scratching their head that first year. Look at what happens right now. They could lift the Lombardi this year, and I don't think anybody would bat an eye if the Broncos did that. Even if you go back to guys that maybe we didn't understand their greatness necessarily, like a Belichick in Cleveland, then he goes to New England, and he's great. Pete Carroll, the first time that he was in the NFL, wasn't the best. Now he's coming to Seattle. He's probably a Hall of Fame-level coach. You could argue him into being that. And I know that those two are kind of a little bit of a different example than what I'm trying to say. I guess my point is if you're a good coach, you don't forget how to be a good coach. And maybe it won't be as successful as McCarthy was in Green Bay. Maybe it won't even be as successful as it was in Dallas, winning 12 games, three straight years. But he didn't forget how to do this. He is still that same good coach in Dallas, that same great coach in Green Bay. And just like Reed was still that same great coach in Philadelphia, just with a change of scenery. So that gives me a lot of optimism on top of the optimism that I already have, is that, like, it's hard for me to squint and maybe there's a blind spot here, but find an example right at the top of mind of someone who's had success in not just one spot, but two spots, then failing miserably in the next stop.
7: Yeah, I mean, generally, and again, when you have a team, it's a veteran team, the Steelers, he's joining here too, so you have a team that's that is, it's not like it's a rebuild or anything like that. I don't know if that would be a different scenario or not in terms of bringing in a proven coach.

0: if you wanted to go. But it, you have, you can go, you can go through that. And you're right, the Cowboys thing, it's especially, I remember thinking that too, whenever the Cowboys parted ways, and it didn't seem it was all acrimonious or anything, but it also felt like that entire season, it was like, oh, this is McCarthy's last year. And then the Cowboys struggled that year, and there's injuries, and Dak was hurt, and was that Cooper? The Cooper Rush just go around and like tank everybody's seasons the past few years. Everywhere he goes, he just like ruins people's seasons. But I remember thinking that, and that was because I remember how long Jerry Jones stuck with Jason Garrett as a coach. And it just seemed to go on and on and on and on. And it was just like, and again, when you go 12-5, 12-5, 12-5 if you're the Cowboys, and then 1 year and that tenure ends. But there is that, and you expect, I mean, how many even, you know, sort of, you know, they were perennial contenders, right? We could say we want about Dallas choking in the playoffs every year, which they've done for 30 years with whoever been their coach. But they did beat Tom Brady. They ended Mike McCarthy ended Tom Brady's career. Think about that. That was the playoff win for that. And then, but then, you know, Green Bay perennially there was in, and they were a 6 seed the year they won the Super Bowl.
1: Then they turned around and went 15-1 the very next year. They didn't win the Super Bowl that year, but they were 15-1 team in the regular season. Like, that swath of Green Bay Packer football was one of the best that the Packers have ever seen in their team's history. And he is the second winningest coach in the team's history.
0: Does he have more wins than Lombardi?
1: I think he does have more than Lombardi.
0: Yeah, because Lombardi had a real short tenure.
1: Lambeau, I think, has the most wins.
0: That's right. Yeah, it is crazy. They named the trophy after him, and he's not even his team's all-time. He had a short coaching career, relatively speaking, but Lombardi trophy. And you pass Vince Lombardi and wins. It's pretty kind of wild if you think about it in that, those terms. They named the Super Bowl trophy after him.
1: I know. That's crazy. Maybe they should name it the McCarthy.
0: McCarthy trophy. There you go. Well,
1: it is Curly Lambeau.
0: Curly Lambeau.
1: Had won 209 games. No one's catching that. He coached for 29 years, too. So
0: he
1: no
0: passed
1: one's doing
0: the guy
1: that
0: named the championship trophy after, but not the one they named the stadium
1: named
0: after.
1: Named the stadium after. And that guy was coaching from 1921 to 1949. So
0: okay. 28 years.
1: Yeah, Mike McCarthy, 125 wins in Green Bay. Passed Lombardi by a healthy amount with 89. How about that? Is fourth at 76 right now. He passed Mike Holmgren last year, who was a very damn good coach. And another one that fits this
0: example
1: I'm talking about.
0: That's right.
1: Green Bay to Seattle, both great in both stops.
0: That's right. Made a Super Bowl. And as we had
1: a Super Bowl in both,
0: right? That's right.
1: He won one in Green
0: Bay.
1: And then he made one in Seattle.
0: Yeah. Didn't win it, though.
1: Suck it, Mike.
0: Yeah, we know. He didn't win it.
1: Holmgren. There's so many Mics going around. I have to make sure I clarify who it is.
0: Yes.
1: Could have been McCarthy, could have been Tomlin, could have been Holmgren. It was Holmgren. Suck it, Holmgren.
0: Mike H. There's Mike T, Mike H, Mike M. We do that. It's Big Mike. I like the Big Mike. I like saying that.
1: And I know people are like, well, you know, duh, Tom. Like, coaches are good coaches no matter where you go. Okay, but like that's the point I'm trying to make right here is like coaches are good coaches no matter where you drop them. And this is a third leg for Mike McCarthy now. And we have two that we've already established that he fits the same bill as all of these other guys do. I mean, some other people that have been brought up, Don Shula, Baltimore Colts to the Miami Dolphins, had great success in both places. Bill Parcells, the Big Tuna, Patriots, Giants, great success in both places. I know he didn't win a Super Bowl in the first stop here, but Tom Coughlin really made the Jacksonville Jaguars into a very strong thing right away. Like, if Tom Coughlin didn't hit the ground running with them, who knows how much that team would have struggled to stay afloat in a place like Jacksonville. But Coughlin came in. Jacksonville was a serious outfit. They go to the AFC Championship game their first year in existence, right?
0: Second year in existence.
1: My bad. But then he goes to the Giants. He wins his two Super Bowls with the Giants. Like, it's just that if you are a good coach, that follows you team to team. Now, you might not have the overwhelming success that you had in your previous stops, or maybe your next stop will be more successful than your previous stops. But either way, your floor isn't going to just drop out dramatically when you look at the track record of all these other guys that Mike McCarthy is in the class of.
0: Yeah, and I think you'll see that a lot. The Steelers now this year, it's a competitive division, as we all know. And the fact that there was three coaching changes within the four-team division, three teams, and the Browns, like there's a three-team AFC North, and the Browns also are part of the division in terms of the race and everything. But it is interesting then, too, if you look at, because as we know, the Browns and Ravens have first-time head coaches, one of them being like the prototypical young guy coach, and the other guy kind of being a long-term, you know, not older, I guess, but he's older for being a first-time head coach, I suppose, or one of those that kind of came up through the ranks and everything. There's a lot of different ways it could, and it was a fascinating following the Steelers coaching search because there's only been, one in your lifetime, right, literally?

0: Yes, one of the, I've literally been two in my lifetime before this one, to see how that went down. But to get the most, you know, certainly the one on the market that had the most track record for sure.
1: And honestly, probably the you were probably the only team that really had a chance to land him. I think was it Cleveland that was kind of connected to Mike McCarthy too? There was another team I think out there that kind of had a little brief connection with him during the coaching hiring process, but.
0: Was it the Giants?
1: It was going to be Pittsburgh or nothing. I mean, it maybe he takes an interview here or there just because he's Mike McCarthy and he gets the call from a team, so he goes and does that. But I think Pittsburgh showed up on that caller ID. 412 showed up on that caller ID, and his eyebrows really raised up. And he said, you know, it was more of a casual thing in me always keeping that light on to come back into coaching. Now it's a bit more serious that it could be for the Pittsburgh Steelers. So I really think it was like a perfect marriage in that aspect where it's like he was kind of that perfect, as I said, walk in both worlds guy who's going to bring you up to speed on offense, but also be able to bridge that gap with the veterans and be an established coach. And then also for him, the Pittsburgh Steelers are, it's his calling, right? Like it's his destiny. And for someone who's from Greenfield, grew up rooting for the greatest, most iconic franchise in NFL history, to then go on and coach the second most iconic franchise and the third most iconic franchise to really great places, going to the Super Bowl with the Packers and beating his hometown Steelers in that Super Bowl. Now for it to end up in Pittsburgh, it probably just felt like fate, right? It probably just felt like, you know, I will never forgive myself if, you know, 5 years from now I'm out fishing somewhere in Key West and it's just going to pop into my head as I'm in that peaceful solace of the boat that, what if I'm still the coach of the Pittsburgh Steelers right now? Like, what if I'm extremely successful? Like, should I have pursued that? And I think he probably felt a little bit of that. It's just like, I don't want to not turn this stone over. I know I have kind of put a nice ending, if I wanted to my coaching career, and I'm an extremely successful coach. It's got Hall of Fame credentials. But now that it's Pittsburgh, I think it's time for me to get back into the saddle one more time.
0: I mean, you saw the tears in the opening press conference.
1: Couldn't get
0: right?
1: through it. He literally said, I'm going to go do this. And 5 seconds in, yes. He was blubbering like an idiot.
0: I mean, it obviously means, I mean, that there's not much more. It means a Pittsburgh through and through family up and down the whole list, right? And the whole, you know, cousins,
1: his
0: brothers.
1: His dad and mom were in the front row, aren't they, of the presser?
0: So it's obvious that there is a personal aspect to it. And there's a professional aspect to it where, you know, he won a Super Bowl early on. And like you said, he thought, I'm sure though. I mean, he's admit there were thoughts. You never know. Like he thought he'd hope to get another shot and be a head coach in the NFL, and believed he would. But at the same time, until it happens, you know, you set out. If it didn't happen this offseason, for instance, you know, then all of a sudden you're 2 years out, and maybe it doesn't happen again. But for that to happen, not only for a, you know, a flagship franchise in the league, but also for his hometown team too, all the way around. It's quite a story, and you know, now you got to write the chapter whether you get the fairy tale ending and everything.
1: And you know, not to go down this path too much, but that is also another thing that I was really attracted to when it came to Mike McCarthy. He has a connection to this logo, to the Pittsburgh Steelers. So this isn't some coach that's going to come in and just kind of try to do as much as he can. Future be damned, burping to the microphone. Draft picks be damned. I got a 3-year window to win this thing. Maybe he does only have like a 3 or 5 year window as far as him coaching is concerned, but he's going to want to leave that logo in the proper place when he does end up exiting. There was never a sense of just like, I'm going to do everything I can, burn it all down 10 years from now just to try to get, you know, 11 wins 1 year and get into a playoff run for myself. Like, there is a commitment to develop that quarterback, even if that quarterback is here well beyond Mike McCarthy is here.
0: Yeah, that'll be his legacy in terms of the you know, on field, the formal part. You know, his legacy will be whatever it is in terms of the person and all that, but his legacy with the building the roster. And again, they've made no, like, it's not a secret. That was one of the main reasons he was hired. And the main reason he's here is develop that quarterback. And whoever that quarterback is, whether it's one of the two guys on the roster right now, the young guys, whether it's a draft pick next year, whatever it is, it's during this, whatever his tenure, however it lasts, 4, 5, 6, 7, 8 years, whatever it might be, he's still the head coach, that developing that starting quarterback will outlive his tenure, and it'll be the it'll be Mike McCarthy's legacy leading on. You hopefully your franchise quarterback wins Super Bowls even beyond when he's here, and if that happens, and it's a quarterback that was developed under his tutelage and his watch, that'll be, you know, the seeds of him will go down the line for, you know, decades.
1: Well, all of this sounds great.

But you got to win football games first and foremost. And we're not even there yet. We're still over 2 months, 2.5 months away from actual football games happening. So we talked in the first segment about how there's some serious changes when it comes to the practice and the tempo, maybe the hands-on.

0: of a slow start to things. Maybe not jumping out to a great start in a season like they should. More specifically, though, I think in big games, they've seemed to not jumped on other teams. They've had the other teams jump on them, and then they're kind of trying to tread water or get back to the surface, and you're already down 10-0 or something like that. I wonder if this tempo, fast, urgency instills a sense of urgency at the beginning of the season and instills a sense of urgency in that first quarter running out of the tunnel. We got to jump on these guys. Like, the thing that really grinded my gears and sucked the most about them losing as many playoff games as they had, Chris, it quite honestly isn't the losing. It's the how you lost. It's the manner in which you lost those games. Because you were underdogs in basically every single one, right? Like, even last year against the Texans, you were a slight favorite. Were you a favorite even? I think you might have actually been a home underdog in that wild card round. Yeah. I think you were. So you were a wild card in all those games. Like, you weren't supposed to be the team that came through those games in this losing streak that you're on. But that's been the case for the Steelers before, and they've been the worst team imaginable to have to go up against, right? Like, sure, you're a better team than them, but Buffalo's sitting there going, we're going to have to win this game 10-6. It's going to be miserable. We're going to be tight in the fourth quarter, and there's going to be some serious doubt throughout this entire game that we're going to be able to fend off this upset underdog Pittsburgh Steeler team. Like, it was a terrible thing to see those white Steeler jerseys come rumbling into your stadium when you're the home team, when you're the favorite, because you knew you were just going to get an absolute slobber knocker of a football game. And that has worn off a bit lately. That was wearing off a bit, where it was like the fear factor, the stress factor, the sense of, oh man, this is going to be a pain in the ass to have to get through them. That wasn't really necessarily there with the Steelers in the playoff games. And I want to win playoff games, don't get me wrong, and I hope they win a playoff game this year. But I want to get back to being that team, too. Like, when you're in that underdog position, be the team that the other teams go, oh, crap, we drew the Steelers, that logo, this game's going to suck. Our quarterback might get hurt. He's going to get hit a ton anyway. And we're going to have to just grind out a game in the first round. And then, oh, you've got two more games after this if we do beat them. And I feel like McCarthy's going to bring maybe that sense to the Steelers back to the table. And that can come in the regular season, too. Like, this is a team that we are just really going to have to ignore the spread that we're a 4.5, 5.5 point favorite against. They're going to really be tough to get past. And that urgency, that tempo, that upbeat nature, I think can help translate to that stuff.
1: And also the well-discussed toward the end of last season streak of no more than 7 points in the first quarter.
0: That's got to end.
1: Yeah, yeah. Wouldn't that be sweet if that happened week one this year? I almost think there should almost be like an intent to like almost do like a sort of a hurry up. Like we just want to put this behind us and establish a whole new, you know, identity.
0: It's crazy because we've talked about this before. Like, it's not two touchdowns. It's 7 points. Yeah, so like, yeah. You couldn't even get Boswell to the 50 to bang one in. You know what I mean? To a 50-yard field goal to bang one in with 1 second left in the first quarter. It's so bizarre that they haven't scored more than 7 points in 15 minutes of game time.
1: Yes, 70-game streak now. So, you know, you wonder, when it gets to that level, it's not just kind of a coincidence. There probably is something underlying reason behind it to some degree. And you do wonder if, again, tempo's a good word, the urgency is a good word. You use both of those words in terms of kind of the culture. I don't like that word because I think it's overused. But there is a culture in terms of those types of things. And you would think that would translate to, you know, if whatever the flaw, whatever happens, you're not going to come out flat, I guess is what I'm getting at, and come out, you know, hit the proverbial ground running, that kind of thing, and maybe that will translate, and that would be pretty sweet and kind of fitting, I guess, in some ways. If I'm looking forward to week one already, but you know, if you're able to go out there and put up 2 touchdowns in the first quarter to put that streak behind you, it would be nice, kind of.
0: It would be really nice. It would be a welcome development for sure. When Chris and I come back, we're gonna go global. And I just want to leave it there. It's Steelers Blitz on Steelers Nation Radio. It's part of the Steelers Audio Network.
1: I don't want to whisper.
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12: The World Cup is underway. Chris, are you a fan of the World Cup?
13: I'm not a big soccer guy.
12: Oh, you little buddy-duddy. I can't believe you completely poured cold water on this whole thing.
13: You asked me the question.
12: Will you lie to all of us, please?
13: I can't get enough of it. It's injected into my veins. Give me Ecuador against Switzerland right now.
12: I think you picked two teams that are honestly not playing in the World Cup right now. Although that's hard to believe because it expanded to 48 teams. Like and Switzerland seems like a very easy, obvious team that you could just kind of default into. But Switzerland's in. You're safe. You're very safe there. And Ecuador's in as well. So there you go. I'm not a huge soccer fan either. I'm a casual soccer fan, but I love the World Cup because I love when nations compete.
13: I do like that, yes.
12: You see Mexico versus South Africa up on that score bug yesterday, and it's like, let's do it. I like that. And I like a big tournament, too.
13: And it's the same, the Olympics. Like, I love the Olympics for that reason because, you know, I don't watch bobsled or, you know, whatever, track and field. I don't really watch track and field, but there's an interesting aspect to it, especially the team sports more so than the individual, whatever. So I appreciate how, like, I tried to pick two, like, diametrically countries, like Australia against, you know, just pick two countries that are so far apart that they're not even.

0: They have nothing in common except the fact that they both are, because the whole world, every continent, they play soccer. It's really the only sport. I mean, the World Baseball Classic, they're like, think about it, like your grandfather was born in Germany, therefore you can be in the German team, whatever it is.
1: It's so bizarre. And the teams that have the natural born players are the ones that make it anywhere, like USA, Venezuela, Japan. Those guys are the real teams, not the bums that have some descendant of German descent.
0: Italy had, you know, whoever it
1: like,
0: was.
1: I forget exactly who the player was, but he's like the sixth best player on the Kansas City Royals or something like that. And everyone's like, look at Vinny Pasquantini. Oh my God, this guy's incredible. And it's just like, okay. But, and anyway, that, the other thing is that this is the international event, like in the Olympic sports with like the basketball, like in hockey and the baseball classic that you just said, like, this is the sport where it's the evenest playing field, where every single nation plays soccer.
0: Yeah, that's all, because there are, I mean, much, the hockey tournaments are competitive, but you're pretty much going maybe six countries deep, you know, if
1: maybe.
0: You want to stretch
1: baseball's
0: it.
1: Baseball's maybe the same, five or six.
0: Yeah, something like that. And, you know,
1: and the basketball's two or three.
0: Yeah, basketball, but you always see generally still, like, although, yeah, we get beat a lot, not a lot, but we've gotten beat increasingly over the past couple of decades, but we still have the best rosters, right?
1: Americans, basketball, they've won the gold last time, too, but France gave them a scare in that gold medal game, and they have Wemby, so I have to imagine that France is probably going to be pushing at some point here in basketball, but that's just one other nation.
0: I do appreciate that it's across, and, you know, there are the power, but the fact that there are powers in South America and Europe, just to start with, and then, I mean, Africa has contending teams all the time, and, you know, and you could, I mean, if you want to throw the North America, I mean, Mexico's
1: the contending team for our continent,
0: and so it's theoretically, you know, almost any continent could, you know, represent and have a champion. So
1: not
0: I appreciate that.
1: Not the Aussies. Australia.
0: Not the Aussies. The New Zealand have a good soccer. Any of those?
1: I don't
0: Papua
1: know.
0: New Guinea,
1: good, but I mean, they have one. You know what I mean? Like, you just name a country, they have a soccer team. Like,
0: that is,
1: I think, the charm of this. But we're not talking about the World Cup. We're talking about the NFL trying to get that kind of global reach, and it'll never be to that level of where every nation is playing football, American football, but they are starting to see an expansion for sure. They're seeing a lot of interest drummed, I think, globally when it comes to the NFL. And I think that, you know, as we expand internationally, we have the International Pathway Program, too, which we can talk to a little bit here as well, that brings foreign players into the NFL and doesn't count against the roster spot. So it's a good way to kind of jumpstart that growing of the game and bringing an international flavor to the NFL. The expansion of the games, of course, that's an inevitability. But I also think an inevitability, Chris, is that having a team based outside of the continental United States. I think that there will be maybe a London, maybe a Mexico City makes a little bit more sense. And the easiest layup of all of them is Toronto up in Canada. But those three cities I kind of look at as a fait accompli 15, 20 years from now, an expansion team lives there.
0: Yeah, it was always, if you remember, I don't know if you remember, the World League, Germany had like half the league.
1: Yeah, I remember that.
0: Like it ended up, what, Frankfurt and Berlin, and I can't remember. But a lot of those, like Germany, here's the thing, and that's going back two, three decades. From what I remember them talking about at the time, it was because Germany had, there was a lot of American military bases, and it was essentially just Americans that
1: were going to see the
0: expatriates.
1: Games, yeah.
0: Yes, but now it's become more like, I don't think 20 years ago, I think the concept of playing American football in France would have been laughed at or something. But now, obviously, we've heard about the sellout and everything, and the Steelers playing there, and that's going to be it's become now in all these places. It actually is for its from the natives of those countries more so than Americans move there or whatever it might be. There's obviously an element of that. And yes, I mean, it's, I think that Roger Goodell and the NFL in general has been pretty open about the fact that eventually they want every team plays at least one international game. So you're playing 16 every year. And I think that's certainly the goal. And yeah, well, there's obviously logistical concerns or logistical issues with putting a division, let's say, in Europe. But, and, you know, attracting free agents and things like that, you wonder how that'll go. And you know, it's curious to see how it'd work out. But you're right. It just seems like the natural next step, and probably easier than if we're worried about logistics about putting a whole team there, I mean, if you're going to have every team, all 32 teams travel to Europe every year or somewhere every year.

0: anyway, at that point, it seems like it's all working out now, right?
1: I mean, they're getting them used to it. Yes, like they're getting teams used to, hey, you have the London trip this week. Hey, you got the Mexico City trip this week. Hey, you got the Toronto trip this week. Toronto trip's nothing. Toronto trip's basically like going to Buffalo or something like that.
0: Yeah, go to Toronto,
1: going to Foxborough or something. Yeah. So, but the Mexico City thing, those two really make so much sense as far as getting it off the ground. Like London, I think, takes a little bit more finesse, but Mexico City, I think, is the obvious. Like, they have a rabid fan base down there, too. The games when they go down to Mexico City are insane. So I really think that there's a good chance that we find a team there. But I do think, regardless of me calling my shot on what city it is, I just have to imagine that at some point in our lifetime, we're going to see an international team, a team based somewhere outside of USA.
0: Yeah, and it's I wonder how the Toronto thing, how much the CFL...
1: There's always rumors about Buffalo moving there, too, right?
0: Yeah. Well, now they have a brand new stadium.
1: That ain't happening anymore.
0: They for a couple of years, they were playing sort of like the Jacksonville thing. They'd play one home game a year or whatever.
1: Buffalo would go there,
0: Maybe it's only pre... They definitely played some regular season games in Toronto.
1: And there's already kind of a built-in fan base there because the CFL is probably the second most... It actually is. It's the second most successful league. And is there another league? I don't know. Like, it's the...
0: Obviously the
1: UFL and other in-house ones, but like as far as like you know how the Russia has the KHL and all that stuff, like that's the only other one is the CFL. Yeah, that's CFL. The legitimate thing,
0: and it goes back, what is it, isn't older than the NFL?
1: It's
0: or
1: old,
0: like that?
1: And you get players that can make the jump to the NFL from it. Like, it's a legitimate league.
0: Yeah, and I mean, at one point they expanded into America for a period there, about the 90s or so, that league. And so I wonder if there's some sort of deference to, because you know Toronto's a big enough market, and there's enough, you know, I don't want to say American. The American football is popular there. They've had the Argonauts forever there. And is
1: if you brought the NFL team, it'd be different. It would be elevated.
0: Yes, without question.
1: I think there's room for it. They love the Blue Jays when the Blue Jays are competitive.
0: It's
1: not all Maple Leaf fever 24/7. The Raptors won a championship and they loved them.
0: And those teams have become... they're national teams, essentially. Like
1: Canada's
0: like
1: teams,
0: Like they always put the Maple Leaf on their logos. Like if you see that the Blue Jays do, at least. Maybe the Raptors don't. But the Raptors in the NBA finals.
1: The Blue Jays hat literally has the J on top of the Canadian Maple Leaf.
0: That's right. Yeah. So that they embrace that. And I think that especially whenever, because they're the only teams now, the Expos left and the Vancouver Grizzlies left. So that would become, there would be fans in Montreal and Vancouver and Calgary that would just become this Toronto NFL team's fan. So I'm kind of surprised that that hasn't happened to this point, to be honest, because that, whatever logistical, like you talked about, it's easier to travel other than a passport thing, but that's easy to get over, right?
1: Mm-hmm.
0: It's easier to travel to Toronto than it is going to the West Coast for most of the league, or, you know, if the Steelers certainly, you could drive to Toronto. I mean, the Steelers wouldn't, but fans could do it there.
1: Fans could definitely do it. I got one more thing I want to touch on when we get back in the start of the second hour when it comes to international players and the success that they've had in the NFL. And then we're going to get into contracts and extensions that the Steelers have given out. They've given out two recently. So Chris, my partner here, went all the way back to the start of free agency to find out just how many Steelers have gotten that second contract from the team. So we'll discuss that next. It's Tom Offerman and Chris Adamski on the Steelers Blitz on Steelers Nation Radio, part of the Steelers Audio Network.
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7: We're going to get to some extension talk in just a second, but I got some more things I want to touch on when it comes to the international players in the NFL. The NFL instituted the International Pathway Program, and since then, 37 international players have signed with NFL teams since the start. NFL rosters feature players hailing from more than 25 foreign countries, including players from Canada, Australia, Nigeria, Germany, Jamaica, Austria, England, Scotland, Mexico, and Tonga. It is a very global international game now. It has certainly reached that point. And, Chris, there are 9 players who were born outside of the United States that have been inducted into the Pro Football Hall of Fame.
8: What, really?
7: Bronco Nagurski, born in Canada, fullback for the Chicago Bears. Steve Van Buren, halfback for the Eagles, born in Honduras. Leo Nomalani, where was he born? Italy, of course. Oh, defensive tackle. San Francisco 49ers. Ernie Stotner, Pittsburgh Steelers defensive tackle, born in Germany.
8: Wow, I never knew that.
7: Tom Fears, defensive end for the Rams, was born in Mexico. Arnie Weinmeister was born in Canada. He was a defensive tackle for the New York Giants. Ted Hendricks, a linebacker for the Baltimore Colts, the Green Bay Packers, and the Oakland/LA Raiders. He was born in Guatemala. Jan Stenerud was born in Norway, plays kicker for the Chiefs, Packers, and Vikings. And Morten Andersen, born in Denmark, the place kicker for the Saints, Falcons, Giants, Chiefs, Vikings, and Falcons once again. So there are your 9 international Hall of Famers. There's also, in this little blurb I have, international place kickers gets its own little say there, because that is where you see, like, Brandon Aubrey right now is a foreign player who's kicking in the NFL. Like, that is the obvious kind of position that you'd go look at the soccer leagues to grab someone with. You know, that's cliche in colleges, right? Like, colleges will have open trials sometimes. They go to the soccer team. Just find somebody who can kick well on the soccer team, but maybe not be getting enough playing time there. Hey, let's trade that sport for this sport, and you might be literally a star if you can just make a 40-yard field goal with some consistency for us.
8: It's funny, because I'm the age where, Gary Anderson was from South Africa, and
7: not
8: in Hall of Fame, no. But a lot of...
7: But you're probably kickers.
8: Majority of kickers probably were former soccer players, you know, in the 80s there, let's say, or whatever, up to that point. And then now it's not so much anymore. But now we're in an era right now where the punters, so many of them are Australian. Because Australian was football. They grew up, and punting is just a natural thing you do. Just
7: everybody has to do it.
8: Yeah. So they've gotten so many athletes there, and that's what they do. Like, it's not like in America necessarily. We don't... With all due respect, the punters, and they're great. Like, no kid grows up, I want to be a punter when I grow up. Like, no, you know what I mean? That doesn't happen. But in Australia, you grow up, you're watching your footy, I think they call it, and everybody's drop kicking balls, whatever, you know, doing the punt thing. Even though they don't call it punt, I don't know what they call it. But they

0: you develop skills that way, and all of a sudden you can come to America and get a scholarship. Oh, you come to America now and get NIL money. So their colleges are now scouting in Australia, and they've set up academies in Australia. And I've talked to some of the Stewards, Cameron Johnson, for instance. The Stewards have an Aussie punter right now. After they had Brad Wing for a while, and after they had Jordan Berry for a while, the Stewards have had a bunch of Aussie punters over the past decade plus or whatever, and that's emblematic of it. And I remember Christian Scotland Williamson. Quite a joyous man. He was with the Steelers for a couple of years under the International Pathways program, a tight end. And he was always, I was like talking to him. He had his accent. He would just smile. He was just so happy to be there all the time, you know. And I think he knew he's never actually going to make it to the regular season, but they had an exemption for him. And he worked hard. He's a good practice guy. Everybody liked having him around. He was good in the tight end room, things like that. I just wanted to throw his name out there because they call him Scotty. He wasn't even Scottish, but his last name was Scotland. Yeah. What are the odds of that? You're English, and your last name's Scotland?
1: It's insane. I mean, what are you doing? While you were doing that, I was looking at all the kickers that have played in the NFL today in the NFL that have been foreign born, and I was trying to count through it because it's just kind of listed out like this. Yeah. It's got to be over 50, like just over 50 of them. And I mean, there's names in here that y'all know. We know Morten Andersen and Gary Anderson, Sebastian Janikowski from Poland.
0: Right. Wow.
1: We just mentioned Stenerud. Mike Vanderjack was from Canada.
0: Really?
1: Graham Gano was from Scotland. Sean Swisham was from Canada. We all remember him. Lawrence Tynes, I remember that name. He was from Scotland.
0: There? Oh, I didn't know that.
1: So Martin Gramatica. Born in Buenos Aires, Argentina.
0: Wow.
1: Cairo Santos was born in Brazil. He's kicking right now, I think, for the Chicago Bears. I mean, there's just a ton of kicking connections internationally. And Young Ho Koo, current kicker right now, he was born in Seoul, South Korea. But again, it just makes sense because a lot of other countries use their feet for athletics.
0: Yes, the kickers and punters, where there's a theme here, right? Because that's what they do. And yeah, there's not many. But that's what we talked about earlier. Like the American football is growing internationally, and there probably are. Whereas 20 years ago, nobody outside of United States and maybe a little pocket of Canada or whatever. Kid grew up and say, took the oblong pigskin football that we know and said, I'm gonna let's run routes, whatever it is, I'm gonna throw it like a quarterback does instead of punt it or kick it or whatever they would do. Rugby, they pitch it, I guess they do in rugby. Is that what they do? Right?
1: It is like a pitch.
0: It's a fatter football.
1: And they
0: or
1: do
0: American
1: spiral
0: football.
1: The pitch, like they kind of spin it.
0: I'm sure there's
1: back
0: a more skill to it than we think. But that reminds me of Danny Smith. We asked him about fakes and things and running fake punts, and that's what he actually said about it. Was Jordan Berry at the time, and I wonder if he still thought the same way about Cameron Johnson. He's like, I can't have him throw a pass. He's going to like do the underhand thing like he's in Australia. He's like, I can't ask him to do that. It's kind of funny. That's why he never ran he couldn't do it. But they had Boswell throw a pass once, though, and that didn't go very well in retrospect.
1: Yeah, that didn't go well at all. Who did it? Was it Boswell that threw the pass to was it James Pierre who dropped it? No, that was a punter.
0: Punt. Yeah.
1: That was the punt.
0: Oh, because it was.
1: I think it was. Was it Waitman or Harvin?
0: Yeah, was it?
1: I don't remember, but I just remember it was like James a Pierre. Perfect yes, fake. It was. James Pierre dropped it, and I remember seeing Danny Smith. He did like a literal skip on the sidelines when James Pierre dropped it. Like, you got to be kidding me.
0: Everything was right there.
1: There was green spaces right in front of
0: him.
1: That one is seared into my mind.
0: Yeah, they won the game in the end, though. So
1: they did win that game.
0: No harm, no foul.
1: Let's get into this contract discussion, Chris, because you brought this up to me, and I find it very fascinating. You mentioned in last week's show when we were talking about the extension that the Steelers had been giving out that this is shaping up to potentially be one of the most rewarded draft classes in Pittsburgh Steelers history as far as getting that extension, because it is two in the bag right now, one that we know is going to get down on Joey Porter Jr., and we think that there's something happening with Benton and probably with Spencer Anderson as well. That's five guys out of that class that are probably going to be signed to that extension. So you did some sleuthing. You didn't go all the way back into like the 70s and stuff and see like how did those guys sign. But when free agency became a thing, when there was freedom for these players to actually leave the Pittsburgh Steelers, how many of them inked that second contract, that extension after their rookie deal? And just to kind of get to this point before we go over some of the highlights on this, You were right. This is shaping up 2023 to potentially be their most signed to extensions class since free agency started.
0: Yeah, if you go through, it averages not much, you know, one a year or so if you go over time. Now, there's a lot of ways, and I spent way too much time doing this, because then it's like, at first I just want to do pure extensions that are signed before their final

0: season of their contract is what we're doing with here. And there's never been more than three, and it only happened once. It happened in the 2011 draft class. It would have happened later on the line, 3 years later, although the first round pick's 4 years later because they had an extra year in the contract. That's the thing. You get all these like things. And this undertaking was a lot more minutia than I envisioned when I sat down to do it, which is why I wanted to talk about the radio. So at least I got more mileage out of it. But that draft class, the only draft class that the Steelers, well, and still as it stands as of right now, because Joey Porter Jr. hasn't signed it yet, or we'll see. They had three rookie draft picks get extended before the rookie contract expired. Was that 2011? Cameron Hayward, Marcus Gilbert, and Cortez Allen, of all people.
1: Wow.
0: Cortez Allen signed
1: an extension.
0: Yeah, didn't last long after the extension. That's probably, we're looking through all these extensions, that might be the one that the biggest regret in doing, actually, from a Steelers perspective. But it's been pretty rare you even have two extensions. I mean, let's put it this way. Last year, there were none because that was a 2022 draft class that, I mean, George Pickens turned into a good player, although not the type you really want to extend, I don't think. And the rest of the draft class didn't worry. Kenny Pick was the first round pick, enough said. The 2021, the draft class before that, there was only one, it was Pat Freiermuth. The 2020 draft class, Alex Highsmith was one, and that was it. The 2019 draft class, only one, and that was Deontay Johnson. So you got to go back then to the. And then there's even if you count players getting a second contract, which is not like the extension I was looking at, like guys that sign either a franchise tag or a transition tag or just signed once free agency started again. Even if you add like the 2018 draft class, for instance, nobody signed an extension at all like before their fourth season with the end of their rookie contract. But there were Chukwuma Okorafor re-signed after free agency started. Yes, I know. Mason Rudolph signed a small extension to be a backup quarterback. And Terrell Edmonds, remember Terrell Edmonds? And then they end up bringing him back
1: cheaper.
0: Yes, on like a minimum salary type of thing after that. So like some of these don't even like, yes, that counts, but it's sort of like, it's not the spirit of this was the fact that this draft class, these rookies on the rookie contracts, these young players, they're getting their extensions before their contract even expires, which shows how much it is. And it makes you kind of look back at the draft classes in general. And hey, listen, I don't want to sell them short, but Nick Herbig or Dronel Washington's going to be a Hall of Famer, right? I'm not going to go to that level. So if you have a draft class that has a Hall of Famer in it, that makes it a very good draft class, right? I mean, you look at it that way. But the depth of this draft class might be one of the best, deepest draft classes the Steelers have had in the free agency era, which is over 30 years now. Looking at like the 1998 draft class at Alan Faneca and Hines Ward, which is – well, one Hall of Famer, and I still think Hines will get in. That'll be a show for another time. We can discuss that.
1: The Hines debate.
0: Yeah. But other than, the multiple time, the draft classes that got extensions for multiple players, 2003, Troy Polamalu and Ike Taylor. Now, they end up signing, third and fourth contracts, I think. They stayed long enough for that. So they stayed around for a while. 2007, Lawrence Timmons and Damar Woodley. Now, Woodley, though, needed to be tagged, so he didn't even get an extension before the season started. They had to do the franchise tag or transition tag, one of the tags like that. Marquise Pouncey and Antonio Brown, the 2010 draft class, was one that had two that got extensions before their got expired. But to have three is pretty rare. Now, the Steelers aren't officially there yet, but I think it's almost a guarantee they'll get three extensions done. Yes. And five is on the table. Like, I don't, the Benton thing is polarizing.
1: I think four is likely because I think Anderson's going
0: to
1: get one.
0: Yeah, you would think Spencer Anderson will come to that too. And obviously that's not, we're not talking Hall of Fame player there, obviously.
1: No, that's an easy deal to do.
0: But yes, it could have done. So,
1: but it still counts.
0: Yes, that's what I'm getting at.
1: If Cortez Allen counted, this counts too.
0: Oh, certainly. Yes. yes. Cortez Allen, yes. And it's crazy to think but that actually goes back to Joey Porter Jr. You talked about the cornerbacks and the Steelers. Finding the franchise cornerback has sort of been one of the bugaboos, other than, getting Joe Hayden because the Browns were dumb enough to cut him .
1: Yeah, but that's a different circumstance. Like,
0: yeah.
1: Cortez Allen, the only one you signed to an extension? Like, you've drafted?
0: I mean, not the only one, but, there was, Chad Scott. I can go through. I got all kind of random facts from the last 30 years.
1: I guess Ike Taylor would have obviously qualified for Taylor, that as well.
0: Yeah, Deshae Townsend.
1: Right, okay, never mind. So never mind, I retract my statement.
0: But it's been a while.
1: It's been a long time since you've given that extension out. And now Joey is just, it's prime. It's perfect. He deserves it. And he's going to have a lot of good years in front of him as well.
0: Yeah, and you look, so there's some fun names for older Steeler fans, which is

0: I guess I'm in that older family because some of these. Then
1: was this one exercise that made you feel old?
0: It did. Because forget what you were born 93. Is that right?
1: 94.
0: 94. So
1: free agency predates me.
0: Yeah, free agency. Yes. So you never knew in an NFL world, hey, the thing called Plan B free agency, which was I'm too young to remember. I was too young to remember. But it was like you had to give comp. You could sign somebody, but then the other team could like take a player from you. It was really bizarre. Like essentially
1: crazy times.
0: A forced trade. It was like free agency. Not very free.
1: People were like, wait a minute. This isn't free agency. This is a forced trade. What are we doing here?
0: Yeah, it was really bizarre. And as you might expect, the union was like, this isn't free agency.
1: They were probably like, this is so uncomfortable, right? Like the ownership with this concept that they were like, well, let's try to sneak something through here where it's like, well, we get something back, right? Like we got to get something here, right? Yeah. And actually, funny enough, they still do get something back with compensation picks now. So the compensation pick formula. Yes. So it's always got to give something to these damn owners, right?
0: Yeah, they want to make. But I think the compens. I don't. That's a whole other show we could do or segment talking about. I don't know why. Because it's like free agency. I don't know. Like
1: why are we getting rewarded for losing a player? Like
0: yeah, like I don't understand like why the players agree to that again. I mean, it's fine. I mean, it certainly benefited the Steelers this past year.
1: You know why the players agree to it? Because it's an opportunity for younger players getting drafted to get drafted at more premium spots, late third round, late fourth round, instead of maybe if you're picked in the late third round, that's different from being picked in the middle of the fourth round.
0: That's a good point. Yeah, if
1: you put it that's probably where the players union looks at it from that angle, and it's like, we can help our rookies here.
0: Yeah, that's a
1: more
0: that's
1: draft
0: a
1: picks.
0: Point. I never think of it.
1: More draft picks is a good thing.
0: You're always you're like Wayne Gretzky in the ice, thinking four plays ahead. You know, you see this view of things that I never even considered.
1: Yes,
0: but I like seeing some of these names and put the draft picks that got extended and Stephon Tuitt. Bud Dupree was franchised twice, or he got the option.
1: Didn't he get the transition tag at one point? Or
0: I don't know.
1: He was tagged.
0: He was definitely tagged. I mean, Le'Veon Bell, of course, was tagged.
1: Max
0: Starks was tagged twice
1: and extended.
0: Then. Yes. And then eventually extended after that. And I mean, we got Clark Hagen's reference is always a good one. Earl Holmes. You remember Earl Holmes at all?
1: Nope. Like
0: he's an inside linebacker who then I had to read up all this stuff. He kind of like asked his way out. He did not want to, and the Steelers are like, they couldn't re-sign him, and they couldn't agree with it. And they went to Plan B, speaking of another Plan B reference, and they signed a linebacker from the New York Jets named James Ferrier. So I think that worked out pretty well for the Steelers that Earl Holmes did not want to extend with the Steelers.
1: James Ferrier was okay.
0: Yeah. I think that worked out in the Steelers' favor that Earl Holmes did not want to send it. They had to.
1: What was the compensatory thing shaking out there? Because if we lost a pick, I don't know if it was worth it to get Ferrier in free agency.
0: That like fourth round pick.
1: Now that is a really cool exercise, and the main point of it again is to drill home what this 2023 class could potentially do. It could really set the record as far as how many extensions are handed out to a single class. Now, it's not the best class, but it certainly is intriguing to think about five potential players getting that second contract out of that class and how it has never happened before in this era of free agency.
0: Yeah, you can go back to past seven draft classes before this one that's now up for extension, and there's only been five guys amongst those seven.
1: Seven combined.
0: Yes. So that shows how rare this is, and even more remarkable, the fact that the first round pick isn't one of them.
1: Right.
0: So it shows kind of the depth of the draft class in general, and, you know, you're right. There's not a Hall of Famer here, most likely. He's not going to still be short.
1: Joey's got a chance.
0: Yeah, you're right. That's a good point. He's still young enough, and, I mean, heck, that, for that matter, you know, who knows, if Herbig does start and starts at the pace he's at getting sacks, way ahead of us.
1: Gave Herbig two defensive players of the year.
0: I just did. It's wow. What I'm doing here. But that when you're drafting, you know, Nick Herbig is a fourth round pick, right? Say no more. What he's accomplished or what he, I mean,
1: that, already that, a good pick. Yes.
0: It doesn't matter what he does the rest of the, you know, and I mean, Spencer Anderson, the seventh round pick for that matter.
1: Already a good pick.
0: Yeah. You can go through, you know, and well, we won't talk Keanu Benton because I know you don't like to talk.
1: I think he's going to get signed too, though. There's a lot of smoke to that. I mean, they seem to think that there's conversations happening there, and I wouldn't be surprised if Benton gets done before Porter. I wouldn't be surprised if Anderson gets done before Porter. It seems to be the path that they're going down is to wrap up the rest of the class before they get the big white whale of their class signed.
0: Yeah, which there's logic to that. Yeah, as long because your priority still is Joey Porter Jr. I think priority, but I know it sounds odd because priority you think you do something first, but all these other contracts are easier to get done, and if you're all your energy and attentions with Joey and his agent and whatever, and like, oh, wait, oh, now all of a sudden it's August 20th here. I got to do all these other ones in fast, quick succession. Let's get these other ones done first, and then we can turn all our attention at that point to Joey Porter Jr. And getting it done. I think that, like I said, I,

0: I've got a feeling that might be one of those ones that lingers all the way till, you know, week one or September or whatever, Labor Day, things like that. So, but I think it will get done. I think it's just a matter of, because the stakes are higher on both sides, and just a matter of kind of a staring contest, one of those things, and just natural negotiation like in anything else where it's got to have a deadline before it gets done.
1: When Chris and I come back, we're going to have a very interesting discussion pertaining to Drew Aller. So keep it right here. Quarterback talk next. It's Tom Offerman and Chris Adamski on the Steelers Blitz on Steelers Nation Radio, a part of the Steelers Audio Network.
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2: 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Here is former Steeler, Plaxico Burress.
3: You know, I was only in college for 2 years. So, you know, my first game, I was still basically a kid. And, you know, you get a chance to go out and play with the likes of, like, you know, Jerome, Cordell, playing against the Baltimore Ravens, and, you know, Ray Lewis and Rod Woodson. Like, these guys are, like, Hall of Famers. And here I am, you know, 24 months removed from graduating high school to playing with guys that I admire and that I looked up to. You know, it's an out-of-body experience because, you know, you don't know whether to go over and ask these guys for the autograph or what because I was basically still a kid. There's nothing like Sunday morning here. You know, you can feel it and you can smell it. And like you can't get to the locker room fast enough to put your helmet on and run out on the field and see, you know, the fans swinging those terrible towels. You know, I kind of get goosebumps just thinking about it, you know, how special it was. And, you know, there's 32 teams in this league, and I can't imagine a greater feeling, you know, running out of a tunnel. They live, eat, and breathe football here. And you don't understand it until you leave because you think it's just normal to you because that's all that you know. Until you go somewhere, you know, the fans are not the same, but the fans here are the best.
2: The Steelers Legend Series on SNR.
4: Chris and I were just reminiscing off the air about some great moments in Saturday Night Live that featured NFL quarterbacks. I do believe, and I'm a bit of a Saturday Night Live aficionado, so I'm going to expose myself here if I'm wrong, but I think the first athlete to host was Fran Tarkenton, a quarterback from back in Minnesota. So I might be wrong about that. Maybe there's another athlete in there that that snuck by me, but I think Fran Tarkenton. That's right around the time frame that an athlete would host, too, right? Was I right?
5: AI says you're right.
4: Fran Tarkenton, first athlete to host Saturday Night Live. A lot of athletes after that have hosted.
5: Season two.
4: Great athletes have hosted. Michael Jordan's been the host of it before. But we were talking about Manning and Brady, and they really did such a great job, both of them. So if you want to reminisce, go back and look at the Peyton Manning and the Tom Brady episode of SNL. Do you think Drew Aller's going to host SNL one day?
5: Oh, look at that. Look at you tying it all together.
4: You think he'll get to that point. Are you surprised, too, that Rodgers hasn't? I wonder if that's ever been asked of him.
5: Wow, that's a good point.
4: Because he's that level of star.
5: Yeah, and he's been like on Jeopardy. He's been on a lot of other shows. He literally hosted Jeopardy. I mean, you know, I think he, yes, you're right. That's an excellent point.
4: Because you got to be a certain level of star to do that.
5: Yeah.
4: Like beyond just the
5: NFL. That's what I was trying to think. Like, are there any Pittsburgh athletes in any sport? I don't think there has ever been one.
4: Like, that could have done that, that have that kind of like draw, that appeal.
5: Yeah, and that's what...
4: Lemieux had it, but in a weirder way. It was more of like a reverent and an aura, and almost like you don't even want to hear him speak. It's just like you just want to look at him, you know?
5: Crosby probably could have done it.
4: Crosby, but I don't know. Like, hockey players, like, they had Quinn and Jack in the Hillary Knight from the women's team come out for a monologue, but they didn't host the show.
5: Yeah, they didn't host the show. Yeah, it does take a different level of...
4: Did Gretzky ever host... I feel like that had to have been a thing. Look that up for me on the computer doohickey that you have in front of you there. But you have to reach a certain level of charisma to do it, like beyond just the NFL. I think the most recent NFL player was Travis Kelce, who hosted it. Like J.J. Watts hosted it before. Like, you have to be a certain level. And Rodgers kind of qualifies, so I'm a little surprised that that hasn't come to fruition at all, or wasn't pursued early in his career.
5: And it always is like the, and yes, Gretzky did host in 1989.
4: He did host, I knew
5: he
4: had to.
5: Yes, he did a Wayne's World segment, which is kind of because Mike Myers being Canadian.
4: It's incredible.
5: You've seen it?
4: No, I'm just saying, it sounds incredible.
5: I know. I do
4: a Wayne's World with Wayne Gretzky?
5: Here's a list of athletes. It's pretty long to go through the whole list, but it goes back. Fran Tarkenton. O.J. Simpson was the second athlete to host. Bill Russell, John Madden.
4: John Madden.
5: Bob Uecker, 1,000. I want to watch that. Bob Uecker is a Saturday
4: Listen
5: Night
4: to these names.
5: Yeah.
4: These are stars beyond sports.
5: Hulk Hogan, Marvin Hagler. Wow, I've got a boxer. Billy Martin, that might have been kind of funny, the old Yankees manager.
4: Yeah, but that's because of the New York thing.
5: Yeah, yeah. Joe Montana, Walter Payton. Carl Weathers.
4: Dude, you're naming like the greatest athletes of all time. Carl Weathers doesn't really count either because I know he was an athlete, but he's an actor.
5: Yeah. Wayne Gretzky, Chris Everett, Michael Jordan, Charles Barkley. I'm sure
4: that's
5: a
4: great one.
5: Yes. Yeah. Nancy Kerrigan. That's kind of, again, not
4: real. Super famous.
5: George Foreman, Deion Sanders. Wow.
4: Yeah. Prime. That makes sense.
5: Dwayne The Rock Johnson. That's more of a but Derek Jeter, of course.
4: Jeter's a great one.
5: Jeff Gordon.
4: Derek Jeter's Taco Hole is one of the greatest skits.
5: That's right.
4: Derek Jeter's Taco Hall.
5: Andy Roddick, Tom Brady, Lance Armstrong, Peyton Manning, LeBron James, Michael Phelps, Eli Manning, Ronda Rousey,

0: John Cena, J.J. Watt, and Travis Kelce.
1: So Travis Kelce is the last one to do so.
2: It is literally a list of players that you just listed that we could go to a random office lady in the middle of the street and just be like, do you know who this person is? And they'll be like, yeah, he's a famous person. He played a sport, I think, right? You have to reach that kind of level to be on that kind of stage. So Drew Aller's got a long way to go, I think, to get to that point.
0: But if you become the starting quarterback of the Pittsburgh Steelers and win a Super Bowl, you get on the radar, right?
2: If you got a little, you know, charisma, if you're in some spots, some commercials, showing a little bit of flair. You know what? Speaking of that now, I'm surprised Baker Mayfield hasn't been tabbed to host that, especially with his skill in commercials.
0: And that reminds me, because one of the most clever, because some commercials are stupid, but the running guy, of him doing the lived in the stadium
2: those were actually really funny
0: and clever, and I enjoy that.
2: And you know what? I think Baker's kind of gotten away from that, and his now second or third act, if you will, in his career. Maybe he's doing some stuff in Tampa that I just don't see, but I don't see him nationally as much anymore. And that's a shame, because he had more charisma than most quarterbacks.
0: Yeah.
2: And Baker Mayfield's not as big of a star as most of that list that you just named. He might be, call my shot, one of the best performances, though, of anybody that would host, because he's got that kind of
0: like. If Baker Mayfield,
2: he's got a funny face too, right? Like, he's got the comedic face. I don't mean that as in like he's ugly. I mean that as like sometimes you have to have comedic expressions. He can do it.
0: That was part of the I think those commercials. Yeah, the timing, whatever that is, that you can't really teach. Yes, if he had been drafted by the Giants, let's say, and like had a modicum of success
2: in
0: New York,
2: he would have definitely been on. I think Eli. You mentioned Eli on that list, right? Like, I think Eli slipped in there just because.
0: Yeah,
2: he's Eli Manning. He's from New York.
0: But Eli doing the... See, and I was thinking about this, too, whatever you referenced earlier about those alt-casts. Like, generally speaking, I don't watch the alt-casts. Like, now there's a McAfee one for the NBA. But the Manning alt-cast is entertaining. I enjoy the Manning. And, like, Eli is more has more charisma than I ever dreamed. Maybe just his brother playing off his brother or whatever. But, like, Eli did the not the Kenny Powers. It was Penn
2: Chad
0: State.
2: Chad Powers.
0: Chad Powers, yes. Like, that was
2: and
0: pretty
2: then
0: good.
2: He... That became a show that Eli is now an executive producer of and made a cameo in the first episode of that show as like a coach on the Ole Miss sidelines. So,
0: and, but like Eli, it's weird because Eli was playing in New York and he became a star because he won a Super Bowl in New York, like whatever. But like as the quarterback, like I never thought of him. Like Eli seems really, he'd have those weird, like talk about expressions. He would have those weird, like, you know.
2: He looked dumb. Yes, let's just be honest. He looked like a big dummy.
0: Yes, he did.
2: But he's not.
0: But he's not. Yeah. And he actually, you know, and him and his brother have a vibe. I mean, they're brothers.
2: He's got more of a thicker accent too. Than the brother, right? More of that like weird, like kind of like the Manning accent. So like it's a little bit like kind of mushy mouthy sometimes when it comes to Eli. But I think he's been doing a good job, and they will always have the greatest. I love being hyperbolic. One of the greatest This Is SportsCenter commercials ever when they're in the back of the tour. And they're clicking each other's ears, and then Peyton does like kick the butt from behind, and Arch looks back and goes, "Are you kidding me right now?"
0: That was good. I forgot about that. And by the way, the SportsCenter podcast I keep seeing clips of it. You've seen that?
2: With Rich Eisen starting to do that. Yeah. I think he brought in Dan Patrick for the first episode.
0: But that's one of those things again. The generational, even though.
2: But I remember that stuff.
0: Okay, you do. So okay, good. All right.
2: I mean, maybe not like the pinnacle of those guys, but I remember waking up in SportsCenter just being highlight.
0: What a time to be alive!
2: It was the best, dude. Yeah. Before school every morning, and you would see that rundown on the left side of the screen, and it'd be like Rays, Phillies, and then it would be like Yankees. Tigers, and it was just sport. Tiger Woods would just be up there at some point. You'd be like, what are they going to say about Tiger Woods? Like, why is his name there? Like, it was the best. SportsCenter was the best. The best. All right. Enough of our tangent with Saturday Night Live. It's Friday, baby. I'm having fun.
0: Right. Yeah.
2: But we were going to talk about Drew Aller. And you brought up a take that I think is extremely interesting when it comes to Aller. And this is something that we talk about with Howard all the time. Like, what are we going to be able to prove with Will Howard this year that we feel comfortable with him as being any sort of the future for the Pittsburgh Steelers? What are we going to see from him in this preseason that we feel comfortable with him even being the backup for the Pittsburgh Steelers this coming season behind Mason Rudolph? Okay, but take all of that, Chris, and then apply it to Drew Aller. Isn't it the exact same thing? Like, what in the world are we going to be able to see that tangibly will tell you this guy's ready to take the reins in 2027 and you've got 10 years of runway with a franchise-level quarterback?
0: Well, that's what, and well, as we always do, steal things from the drive, make it our own.
2: I didn't know if you were going to reveal that or not. It's Matt Williamson. It's that damn Matt Williamson.
0: I don't know what clip, but it's literally on social media where I'm being, when I'm my, being on the drive, and one of the, I don't know if it's the question I've been able to listen to yet because it was posted as we're on the air here recording. But Williamson presented it, and he worded it in a way that really got me thinking, and I couldn't stop thinking about it the rest of the day then, because I never thought of it in these terms.

0: okay, I agree, and I think he agrees, and I think you agree. Like, the Drew Aller pick is worth, because the very worst, you're hedging your bet. You take a third-round pick, and you're your 3 third-round picks. And if it saves you having to spend 1, 2, because you're trading up first-round picks in the future because you have a franchise quarterback, that's worth the weight in gold. So, you know, if it doesn't work out, well, you took your shot. It was worth the hedge of the bet to try it. However, okay, we all believe, again, this, things can change, like happened this past year, that next year's quarterback draft class is going to be a very good one. And the Steelers, obviously, Aaron Rodgers said this is last year, need the franchise quarterback, okay? So all that being said, so the way he worded it really got me to think, what would Drew Aller have to show or be able to show? That's also part of it, because we all know that there's not many scenarios where Drew Aller takes a regular season snap this year, which is fine. That's the plan. Okay, to have you get to March of next year, the start of free agency in the draft process, that the Steelers, whether it be Mike McCarthy, Omar Khan, us as fans, observers, say Drew Aller he's going to be the starting quarterback in 2027. How confident could we be in that? Yes, because he's great in practice, he's making every throw, like the coaches are blown away, like, oh, he's getting his playbook, his footwork's been fixed in the preseason, he goes out as a perfect passer rating, which we saw that with Kenny Pickett, that didn't mean anything,
1: and Drew Aller is down on the totem pole. Yes. So like,
0: he's probably doing it against
1: guys that are gonna be bagging groceries in a week. Lou Brown, great quote.
0: Yes, so he could do everything right, and are the Steelers still going to go into next year's offseason in early spring next year, and you know what, Drew, we're not going to trade up for a quarterback. We're not going to draft a quarterback. Baker Mayfield is a free agent. No, we're not interested because we got Drew. You know, so it's an interesting exercise.
1: Boy, that Mayfield thing's really starting to pick up, isn't it?
0: Yeah. People, you know, and hey, we talked about.
1: I can't wait for him to just sign with Tampa Bay and all this to go away. He's clearly going to sign with Tampa Bay. Why would the Buccaneers move on from him?
0: Yeah, that doesn't seem to make any. That's just Baker Mayfield's Baker's personality. He's like, you know what, screw you guys. You're not giving me an extension now. Well, you know what, I'll play it out then. You know what, I'm betting on myself. Because that's what he said.
1: If it doesn't happen by training camp, he said that's going to happen. Yeah. He put his own deadline on training camp starting. So
0: I mean, and I could see him just having that, you know, that attitude.
1: He's the one guy that if a team hears that, he ain't bluffing. Most of the time that might be a tactic, I don't want this to go into training camp or anything like that. I want to focus on the season. Baker's like, you better do this because I'm going to be a petty SOB. He is so petty that he will not sign an extension, win 14 games, and win the NFC regular season, be the number one seed, take him to the NFC championship game, and then be like, oh, guess that price went up, huh?
0: Yes, exactly. And probably mention it in the post-game press conference. Walk off the field and say,
1: I guess I made a couple extra million there, huh?
0: Mic'd up or something. Yeah, I can see him just walking over. Tom Bowles is like, good job. He's like, that's an extra.
1: Running to Godwin in the South. They didn't want to pay me.
0: I know. To his own team. And like, you know, it could definitely turn into that type of situation. But go back to Drew Aller.
1: Your point being, like, we don't know who Aller's going to be.
0: Yeah. It's like, so what if Aller has this great run of practices and his preseason looks good and they're happy with the way the coaches feel, are the Steelers still? I imagine that they would approach it sort of as if, like, the year when they drafted Kenny Pickett and they signed Mitch Trubisky. Whoever the equivalent of Mitch Trubisky is in the NFL free agency, and I don't, you know, whatever, Jacoby Brissett, I don't know, the fringe starter type.
1: Yeah.
0: To bring him in and kind of be like they compete or whatever, or this, you know, unnamed veteran starts. You know, I guess you could throw Mason Rudolph as it would be, but I don't, you know, what would they would do, but it's an interesting thing because it kind of makes me wonder. I'm like, well, what are we doing here if Drew Aller can't win the job for 2027, you know? Like, but what does he have to do during 2026 to win the job for 2027? You get what I'm saying?
1: I do.
0: I never really thought of it in those terms because, yeah, the odds are against a third-round pick it happening, right? And we can go down that road and this isn't me saying Drew Aller will prove that he's worthy of being a starter, or I'm not me saying he won't. I'm saying, what does he have to do to earn the 2027 starting job? Or what can he do? Like, what can he put on film? What can he impress people by? And again, it's still an unknown, so it's a big risk. Let's say he does practice really well and he's making all the throws and he's the playbook and he's on the sideline. He's even telling, Aaron, hey, Aaron, why don't we do, oh, wow. And Aaron's like, oh my God, this kid's telling me.
1: He's like, kid knows everything.
0: But he made a good point. Like, even if he does all that, it's still an un, it's still.

a risk to go into a regular season with a guy who's never, you know, played a snap or you know, a regular season snap as your starter. So is it 2028 is what you're pointing to? Maybe. I don't know. It's an interesting, you know, or the other side of that. Let's say Aller did all that.

0: Yeah, like I don't know if that would happen either. So it's just interesting to think of. It's like a thought experiment.
1: I don't know how you find the faith in Aller. Maybe this is where you really have to trust Mike McCarthy. Maybe this is where Mike McCarthy can say, hey, I've seen it. I saw it in practice. I saw everything I needed to see, the preseason games, how he developed throughout the season. He's ready. He can do this. Or at least I want to see if he's ready or not. He's ready to see if he's ready, if that makes any sense. Like, maybe that's just the way that you have to go about this, is that we just have to trust Mike McCarthy, and he's a trustworthy guy as far as that position is concerned. Or I guess the other way that you find out about this is if things go wrong this year. Like, if things go completely south in 2026, that might lead to a more comfortable feeling 2027 in a weird way, because what if, you know, Rodgers gets hurt early in the year and they keep Howard to say, and they try to keep the season afloat, and the tires just keep spinning, or maybe Rudolph comes in and it's just not clicking right now. They're under 500 team going into the end of November. Then you throw Aller out there for a run of games, and if he gets better throughout those games, if he plays well, maybe he has some great performance in like a week 16 game where it's like 240 yards and two touchdowns, three touchdowns, and it's like, wow, that's a pretty big-time performance from him. Maybe you're playing a contending team later in the year, and he goes toe-to-toe with them, even though your season's kind of out of it.
2: You kind of described Tyler Shuck last year.
1: Yes.
2: Was he second or third round pick? But it's the same idea where like their season, and then all of a sudden they found – kind of, I don't say unexpectedly, but maybe unexpectedly.
1: They found somebody. There's something to this guy. So that's really the only path that you could actually feel comfortable in 2027. And it unfortunately comes on the heels of an incredibly uncomfortable 2026.
2: Yeah, and that's what, it's easier for Drew Aller, and I'm not to be naked, I'm just the fact, it's easier for him to prove he's not the guy than it to prove to be the guy, right? I mean, and that's fine. It, you know, you could probably gain that from it, and that's still valuable knowledge if you said, well, you know what, we took our shot, you know, good kid, trying hard, but it's not going to work. We discovered, you know, he's just never going to be able to process this speed, whatever it might be, whatever his shortcoming is discovered to be. That can be proven, but it's like I said, do you... You even if he does everything right and you get to next spring and then all of a sudden, and again, these are all crazy hypotheticals. Matt Stafford says, you know what, I want to go back to the East Coast. I don't know, whatever. Like, I'll trade me the Steelers, or, you know, right. I want to put that becomes available. Do you pass something like that? Do you pass up, you know, whatever? In other words, like I said, a quarterback that would be a first round pick and you're going to regret that forever. And like, he's going to be a star. But you know what? We decided to run this thing with Drew Aller, and then 5 years from now, like, damn it, we could have had him. Like, you know, the Dan Marino thing from 40 years ago.
1: I think it's a risk if you go with Aller, no matter what. Like, because I don't expect the worst case scenario to play out in 2026. I don't think Rodgers is going to get catastrophically injured. I know some do because of his age, but other than that time against the Bills in week one as a Jet quarterback when he blew out his Achilles, it's not really been his bag is to have a very devastating season-ending type of injury. So I don't think worst case scenario is going to play out. So it's a big risk as far as 2027's quarterback is concerned and going with Drew Aller is concerned. Is there any scenario, Chris, and this is a bit of a weird one for me because the Steelers just don't, I mean, this isn't their MO at all, but Rodgers is retiring at the end of this year. We know that. Do they re-sign Mason? Let's say Mason wins the job. Do they re-sign Rudolph to like a 1 year, 2 year deal again and maybe start him in 2027 so Aller doesn't have to just drop right into the fold? And the plan is obviously to transition to Aller sooner, not later. But as you just said, if you're on the third rung of the depth chart, like he's going to be this year, that is so minimal reps for you to get throughout a practice. Maybe he would then need another offseason, a training camp, and some of the season being the two where he's getting all of those reps and he is really getting up to speed.
2: Yeah, and that's...
1: Like, that's just, again, we're typing these hypotheticals, that's one that popped in my head right now. Yeah. But it would be hard for me to also square the Steelers going into a season with Rudolph as their starter and then hoping for a transition to Aller.
2: I mean... pretty much replay the past five off seasons. Pretty much Rudolph, and I think it's clear the Steelers are never going to go to year with Mason Rudolph as the starter.
1: Yes.
2: Whatever, right or wrong or indifferent. I think that, because I feel like in 2022 it was like, well, they could draft a quarterback in the first, but they signed Trubisky, and then in 20, you know, whatever, year after year after year. I mean, the last summer, this summer, there was like, Rodgers show up, would Rudolph be the, you know, whatever. I don't think that's going to happen. But you know, there's a sliding scale here in terms of. Again, if you really, really do, you feel like you emerge from this year, from the practices and the preseason games and camp, and, you know, maybe gets a sample in a regular season game by some scenario,
0: If you feel confident and you have something in Drew Aller, then yeah, maybe Rudolph and him.

0: you know, and whatever, that they have a camp competition or something like that to, next year. But like, I would, like I said, the best case I feel like for Drew Aller, if he does show all that, they would still have some sort of veteran placeholder quarterback brought in.
1: I think so.
0: And whatever the Mitch Trubisky equivalent is for 2027 compared to 2022, that a guy who, you know, started in the past and, you know, it didn't work out as well, but still has whatever that, again, who knows? I don't, you know, throw out names because it's getting down this rabbit hole of hypotheticals, but that's probably it. But it is an interesting, because even if that does happen again, what if a first round pick falls in your lap that you can't afford to pat? You're like, this kid's going to be a star.
1: Yeah.
2: The NFL has a new $500 million man. And in fact, it's the first $500 million man. So we'll get to that big mega contract next to wrap things up here on the Steelers Blitz on Steelers Nation Radio, part of the Steelers Audio Network.
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3: 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John Stallworth.
10: I often ask myself and even ask guys that I play with him about the Steeler type player. Did we draft those type players, or would they come into the environment and become immersed?

0: that environment, and it becomes a part of him. I don't know which one it was, but I think that the fact that we blended so well together as a team, that we went through some difficult times as a team, helped us. You know, people look at those years that we won the Super Bowls over that 6 or 7 year span, and they think everything was all rosy, but we had issues. We were just tight enough, close enough to get through that. We had the leadership and on the field and within the coaching staff to get over things like that, to get through those difficult situations. When you play, you don't think about history. You think about today and what you got to do today. You don't think about what's going to happen after you're gone, how this team is going to be looked at, or how you're going to be looked at years from now. You think about today and doing the job you have to do today and being the best you could possibly be today. I was drafted in the fourth round, and I got a phone call, I think from Myron Cope, and to tell me I'd been drafted by the Steelers. And Myron asked me a few questions, and that was it. I mean, there was, you know, I hung the phone up, and I called my mom and told her I'd been drafted. Looking back on it, kind of comical that it would be Myron Cope that gave me a call.
1: And right down the middle of the field went John Stallworth.
0: The personal relationships, I think, stand out in my mind more than anything. Those relationships built with teammates and friends and things that you grow from and you learn from, those are the big moments. Those are the times that when I think back over 14 years in Pittsburgh, those are things that readily come to mind.
2: The Steelers Legend Series on SNR.
3: Contracts are being handed out not just in Pittsburgh. Take that again. Contracts are being handed out not just in Pittsburgh. Patrick Mahomes received the largest deal in NFL history. It is worth over $500 million. That makes him the NFL's first $500 million man. And in 2027, when the new money kicks in, Chris, he will make $64 million on average annual value. And that is the most ever in the history of the NFL. A lot of times we say, just because you're getting the most doesn't mean you are the best. Well, here's a scenario where the best got the most.
4: Yeah, and that's but this contract is still structured. It's long enough and everything that it's not like an onerous cap hit or anything like that in terms of, with all relative, of course. But I always thought it was interesting, like Mahomes.
3: He was already under the contract for like 6 years at this point. So this is a 2 year extension. It's 8 years total now.
4: So they gave him, like, essentially found a way to give him a raise, and that's, you know, the salary cap, inflation, whatever else, and to get him more in tune to what, you know, the market of quarterbacks was. Whenever you see, you know, Tua sign a bigger contract, more average annual value than him a couple years, whatever it was, those type of guys, they had to kind of make good with that. But, and it is, you know, obviously Mahomes, his resume to this point, and we brought up one of these shows recently about, is Mahomes, though, ever, you still pay him no matter what, not necessarily just because what he accomplished in the past, but you know, in playoff time, there's still a future there. So even if his numbers aren't gaudy in terms of regular season numbers, or at least they haven't been the past few years, you think that might, you know, if they start building up his skill position core around him again, you might see it again. And I think the Chiefs had a good defense the past, until, you know, last season, that they almost changed their philosophy offensively because they knew they can win that way instead. So
3: I bet this deal gets restructured like five different times, exactly, too. Yeah. As we work through it down the road, just because that's just the nature of the quarterback position, always trying to find that extra money in the salary cap to bring in weapons around you. As pointed out by me on this blurb here on the signing, it's probably a pretty good indicator that they think his ACL is totally fine.
4: That's
3: that they
4: report.
3: Think that he's 100% back.
4: Yeah.
3: Now, he's participating in OTAs and minicamp right now. I think a lot of people were thinking that wouldn't be the case. I think a main reason why Justin Fields was brought in was because we can run an OTA and a minicamp with someone that knows how to do it, has been a starter in this league before, while we wait for Mahomes to get ready for training camp. But he's been out there. You know, you see pictures of him in the helmet and throwing the football and running the offense. And then this deal, they have a lot of assurance from, I think, the team doctors that ACL is healing perfectly.
4: Yeah, that's excellent. I hadn't thought of it in that terms. You're right. I mean, I think, you know, modern, obviously, surgery, but you still, even in the short term, and you're talking that kind of money, over $500 million commitment, the guarantees of, you know,
3: you didn't even want to see him play one year, you know what I mean?
4: You probably,
3: when you already had him inked up for 6 years.
4: Yeah.
3: It wasn't like he was due.
4: Exactly. So there must be going very well. Because again, even if you're talking short term here this season, that's not a, you want to make that financial commitment if you're not 100% sure.
3: Now, do you think he's fading at all?
4: That's, like I said, I don't, is he,
3: you is look he at fading? The,

0: Or is it just he was hurt last year a lot of the time?
1: Yeah, and the last year is, but I mean, even the year before, I mean, that was a lot of smoke and mirrors. Got that team to 15-2, and they made the Super Bowl.
0: They went splat in the Super Bowl.
1: Yes,
0: but he was hurt that whole run too, wasn't he? Like, wasn't he like limping around out there, right, or something like that? He's a very tough player. It's hard to knock him out.
1: Yeah, but it is, like, you look at, like I said, he came out those first few years, the numbers he was putting up, the touchdown passes, the yards, and he hasn't been anywhere.
0: He threw 5 touchdowns against the Steelers in that first game that was at Heinz Field. It was Heinz Field then,
1: like
0: too.
1: Week 3 or something. Yeah. That was like before anybody knew who Patrick Mahomes was. It was like, he's got this young quarterback.
0: He had those two really good games, and everybody was like, okay, well, now he's coming to Pittsburgh. Let's see how Pittsburgh, oh my God, he threw 5 touchdown passes.
1: Yeah. It was, and that season, that might be his statistics. No, statistics are one thing, but
0: yeah, he threw 50 touchdowns that year.
1: Yeah, but you look at the first, 3 years, 4 years as a starter compared to the last 3 or 4 years as a starter, and the average touchdown passes are down like 20. I mean, it's still 30 touchdown passes or whatever, right? I mean, you look at it right now.
0: Career low last year, though, at 22,
1: but he missed the last 4 games or whatever. True. So that adds to it. But so you're out, you know, for a 17-game season, he's still averaging 30, which is still good, very good. But, you know, he was, you know, at 50 and you're at 5,000 yards and now you're down to 3,300 yards. What, you know what I mean? Is that, is he just being asked to do different things? Was a lot of that just having prime Tyreek Hill, you know, in terms of just almost like
0: some new thing that people have never seen before?
1: Yeah. It was like, and people couldn't keep up and know how to ski. But again, he's still winning. It's just a different type of, it's almost like the opposite. Remember Brady won the first 3 Super Bowls with the Patriots. I don't want to say he was the game manager. That's not fair.
0: Kind of was, though. Defense carried the day.
1: It wasn't. And then all of a sudden, when the year they got Randy Moss, Brady turned into like 50 touchdown, 5,000 yard guy, which you didn't know he had that in him, right?
0: Yeah.
1: And Mahomes has kind of done the career flip of that, where he came out and was like just this force of nature statistically the first 4 years and winning Super Bowls too. And you know, Brady won Super Bowls both ways too. And now, and again, it's both insulting and not accurate to go game manager, but you know, he's not doing the God. He's not leading the league. He's not in the top 5 of the league anymore. And it's been multiple years now he's doing it. So is that, when you ask the question, is he slipping? I mean, is he ever going to get back to that? Is he ever going to throw for 5,000?
0: Probably. I don't think so. I don't think he will. But I don't think he has to.
1: He's old. Yes.
0: And as we said, too, it's clear that a switch can flip with him when it comes to the playoffs now.
1: Yeah.
0: Like, if they would have gotten in this year,
1: he
0: was healthy, it would have been extremely dangerous.
1: And I wonder if, let's say this season, for whatever reason, and the defense falls apart, and all of a sudden they're giving up 30 points every game, and, you know, the offense is clicking, and you got to go out there and sling it around, maybe – because he has to, we back to being
0: Patrick Mahomes again.
1: Maybe that could happen. I don't know. Because he's 31? Like, I mean, he's not old.
0: He's 31. I was wrong about the Steeler game, by the way.
1: Okay.
0: It was the second week of that season in 2018. Okay. The first week he went to L.A. on the road. So 2 games on the road to start your career as a starter. Yeah. 4 touchdowns, no interceptions, 256 yards. It wasn't a 5 touchdown performance against the Steelers. Actually, it was a 6 touchdown performance against the Steelers. Six touchdowns, no interceptions, 326 yards. He completed 82% of his passes. I mean, 10 touchdowns, no picks, in back-to-back wins on the road. That was a big coming out party. Steelers scored 37 points in that game too. They lost 42-37.
1: Yeah.
0: And Pittsburgh used to throw up some points with Big Ben Roethlisberger.
1: Yeah, I remember, and that was kind of, because I'm sure. You said L.A. Was it the Rams or the Chargers?
0: Just the Chargers first week of the season.
1: So probably wasn't a high profile game at that point. And then you go to Pittsburgh, it's probably, you know, a little more attention. I remember that was still a Sunday afternoon game. I remember that game, and it was like, okay, well, maybe. And still then you're like, okay, but you stack 2 games like that all of a sudden. And I know he was a first round pick, but remember,
0: he sat all year.
1: Yes,
0: you forgot about him.
1: And I don't want to. In any way.
0: And I remember people were saying that, like, you're going to trade Alex Smith, an accomplished guy who's won the division for you so much, for this Patrick Mahomes kid?
1: Yeah, that's what.
0: And Randy Reed was like, yes, I am.
1: And that's so he saw. I am. And this ties it together. And I'm not in any way suggesting Drew Aller is going to be Patrick Mahomes, but like,
0: he saw something to trust him.
1: Yes. And you compare it to Andy Reid and Mike McCarthy being kind of the deans of being offensive coaches in the NFL right now, head coaches. So he trusted what he saw. And again, Mahomes is a first round pick, a higher pedigree, and all
0: but he
1: that.
0: He still had to make the risk of, we're moving on from the quarterback that just won the division, has won it like 4 straight years at this point.
1: Yeah.
0: And go into something that we think can be better. And he was not wrong.
1: Yes, exactly.
0: Well, Mahomes, congratulations on becoming half a billionaire.
1: Yeah.
0: I don't think I'll ever see that much money in my entire life, ever. Not even in the movie.

0: I don't think I've ever seen that much money. So congrats, I guess. We will talk to you next week. That'll do it for us this week. Enjoy a great summer weekend here ahead. It's been the Steelers Blitz on Steelers Nation Radio, part of the Steelers Audio Network.
1: Steelers football happens here. The Pittsburgh Steelers Audio Network.
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3: Good afternoon, Steeler Nation. It's The Drive on the Steelers Audio Network here on this Friday. We're feeling good. The sun is shining. We got a weekend ahead of us, Matt, and we have OTAs and minicamp officially in the books.
4: Yeah, and now the offseason has started. I mean, it's like officially
3: it's off
4: the dry
3: season.
4: Time. Yeah, yep. And folks, you don't want to hear about Steelers at this point. You know, Bears fans don't want to hear about
3: exactly
4: Bears. Right.
3: Unless it's a contract extension, or their charity event, welcoming a child into the world or something
4: right.
3: like that.
4: But that's, no that's news all is good want. News. This is every coach in the league is going to say, "Don't be that guy," and because there's going to be a couple of those guys.
3: Moats used to tell a great story about how when they'd have that last OTAs every year, Mike Tomlin would give the same kind of message of, "There's going to be a couple guys across the league who are in the news for the wrong reasons. Don't be that guy."
4: Yeah, yeah. You know? I've heard many people talk about the Tomlin departing remarks from the, you know, like he's pretty clear about it, and I've been doing this a long
3: time. Spend some time with your family, rest up your body, and stay out of trouble.
4: Yeah, that's really your only jobs at this point, right?
3: And so, yeah, so things will go a little bit quiet here in Steelers land. With that, we will play you some audio, bring you some audio today on kind of the final day, last day of school, last day of school before summer vacation for those guys in a lot of ways. We'll hear from Mason McCormick, Drew Aller, Zach Frazier, a couple others as we roll along today, Matt. And we will, of course, have some questions, comments, concerns, and reactions to get to all that usual stuff that we've been doing this time of year. And yes, I will be a little distracted by the ongoing WVU College World Series game, but I promise to do my best.
4: We like to pull the curtain back here. You know, things are important to you. Pay attention to it.
3: Exactly right. Yep. Exactly right. Matt, I wanted to start with you here. We're about in list season and all that stuff. On NFL.com, they ranked the NFL divisions based on quarterback talent for this upcoming season.
4: Okay.
3: So eight divisions ranked 1 through 8 based just on the quarterbacks.
4: Let's go 8-1.
3: Love it. That's what I wanted to do, too.
4: This is fresh off my mind, so I gave it no thought.
3: Because I think you could probably imagine pretty easily what the worst one is,
4: though. I was about to say, NFC South has to be last,
3: right?
4: Yes,
3: it is. It absolutely is.
4: I mean, Atlanta, there's massive questions. I'm not a Bryce Young fan. I like Chuck, but, I mean, he's not Mahomes.
3: Correct.
4: You know,
3: and I think we both think that Baker Mayfield's a serviceable quarterback, but he's not quite the potential MVP candidate and maybe top 10 guy that he has been at times recently.
4: Yeah, and he started the season great, and then he had a couple injuries.
3: He was on all the MVP lists month or two of the season.
4: He was, and then he was really, really bad down the stretch. And to his credit, he plays through a lot of injuries. He's super tough. But he's a free agent after the year. And people have even linked him to the Steelers.
3: They have, a free agent. Which is funny because that same thing happened when he left Cleveland. People linked him to the Steelers.
4: Yeah, I would like to do better, to be honest with you. But that's a story for a much different day. But the thing is, Tampa and him have not come to a contract extension, which I think is pretty telling because usually it's not that hard for franchise quarterbacks.
3: Keep your quarterback.
4: Right. Yeah, I mean, it's the going rate and you're happy to pay them. I just don't think he's quite at that level. Plus, and I'm not wishing anything bad about him, and he was actually our defensive backs coach when I was with the Browns, but Todd Bowles' seat might be a little warm. Does the next guy want Baker?
3: I was just going to say, it feels like Tampa is taking a real wait-and-see approach to this season.
4: Mm-hmm.
3: be
4: if we
3: win the division and we go back to the playoffs, and we'll talk extensions for Bowles and for Baker, and, and then at that point, but let's. It's almost like a prove it year for the head coach, for the quarterback. We're kind of at this crossroads. Up until last year, right, man? I mean, they had been to the playoffs like 7 of the last 8 years or 6 of the last 7 years.
4: And they didn't get enough credit for that.
3: They didn't, because that continued post-Tom Brady.
4: Well, yeah, it wasn't just Brady lighting the world on fire.
3: You know, they've had a lot of pieces get older. They've lost a lot of that core, and this feels like
4: Mike Evans leaves. That's like Cam Hayward leaving.
3: Exactly right. this feels like a real just kind of wait and see. We're not going to make any long-term commitments. We're going to see how this year plays out and go from there.
4: Yeah, I very much get that feeling. I do think things are trending up for the Saints.
3: Agree.
4: Think Chuck is probably the answer. Again, I don't think it'll ever be Mahomes, I'm a fan.
3: If you could have Baker Mayfield, Tyler Shuck, Bryce Young, and I guess I'll say Penix and Tua.
4: Yeah.
3: Is Shuck the one that you would want if you were starting a team right now?
4: Like, if you said I could transport one of them to the Steelers next year, it would be Shuck.
3: Now, if it was just to win a game on Sunday this weekend, would you still take Baker?
4: I'd take Baker.
3: Yeah, I think so too.
4: Yeah.
3: I think that's fair.
4: I also think this is a real crossroads year for Bryce Young. I mean, because they picked up his fifth-year option, as you should. It's not that prohibitive. But do we really want to give him an extension? I would lean towards no.
3: Number 7 on this list, Matt, and it's funny because at times last year, they might have been 2 or 3 or certainly top 4, but it's the AFC South.
4: AFC South.
3: Cam Ward, Trevor Lawrence, Daniel Jones, and CJ Stroud. And I think, again, at times last year.
4: This is fair.
3: At times last year, Daniel Jones' stock was really high. CJ Stroud's stock was really high. Those two, their stock is probably as low as it's been in a little bit right now. So I get it. But if that's your 7th out of 8, that's still pretty solid.
4: It's pretty
3: good. Especially if Daniel Jones returns to some type of form.
4: Well, let's start with Ward, because statistically, he was like last in the league. I mean, other than like Shador, he was like worst in the league.
3: Fired their coach early. Not a good roster.
4: Nobody got open.
3: But other than that,
4: he had some rookie stuff on his own too. But I think his tape, everyone knows I like analytics and, you know, passer stuff, you know, all the different stuff you can find through numbers. But his tape and his potential is way, way better than any of his numbers or his results last year, and he couldn't overcome more. So at least you get him Wandell Robinson and Tate, and, you know,
3: should be better in the trenches.
4: Yeah, better coach.
3: Brian Daboll should do wonders.
4: Like, I'm still buying heavy on Ward, but you can't rank him high. I mean, he and the whole situation was miserable last year. I think he nailed it on Jones. He was a tale of two halves, but you can't forget where he was pre-Colts days either. It's not like he's had this phenomenal career.
3: Totally.
4: I've gotten a lot of heat over the years for supporting Lawrence every step of the way.
3: You told me before, your buddies used to rip on you for that all the time.
4: Yeah, I've heard from those guys. And it was hard to be. I was on the kind of a weak limb there for a while that Mike came crashing and burning. But I think that it's pretty safe that he's definitely the best one in this division.
3: Yeah,
4: and he's a dude.
3: I don't think he's ever going to be a future Hall of Fame, truly elite, maybe people thought when he was coming out of Clemson. But he should be a top 10 NFL quarterback for the next handful of years.
4: Right. You know, like, I like to look at it through this lens. If the Steelers trade their first-round pick next year and the pick after that for a player that turns out to be as good as Trevor Lawrence is right now, I'll take that. Yeah, I mean, Stroud, got to lump him with Young a little bit. Being drafted that high together, he was so miserable in the playoffs and down the stretch.
3: Who is this guy?
4: Double agent. I mean, like, really, really hurting his team. But they always do this with quarterbacks, that if I'm the prosecuting attorney or the defending attorney, I can make a pretty good case.
3: Totally.
4: I mean, no one's had a worse running game than this guy for his whole career. He also has a great defense.
3: He also does have an outstanding defense.
4: Yeah, and he deserves a lot of heat. And it's a massive, as much as any quarterback in the league, crossroads for him too, because he's open to get an extension.
3: Number 6, the AFC East. Josh Allen, Drake May, Malik Willis, and Geno Smith. Talk about a top-heavy division.
4: I guess we'll talk through it.
3: This could be another one that could be a little bit higher because it's got the star power.
4: I think they got the best quarterback in the league.
3: And if Geno comes back to life a little bit, and Malik Willis finds his level a little bit.
4: Willis isn't going to get help, but it doesn't mean he's not going to be good.
3: Like you,
4: I'm a Willis fan.
3: I don't think you have a potential Penix Tua situation here where it's just dumpster fire.
4: I'm shocked that they're mentioned already. I haven't given any thought, so I'll react to whoever number four is and et cetera. But, I mean, if I'm ranking quarterbacks right now, so I think Allen's on.

0: number one. And May was a runner-up for the MVP.
1: That's what's surprising to me. Like, okay, so they have the AFC North 5.
0: Okay.
1: And I think that's actually a pretty interesting argument, the North versus the East in the AFC, because they both have the star power.
0: But
1: they,
0: boy, the Browns hurts.
1: But the Browns hurts, and that's why
0: so
1: I would think that the East would be higher than the North just because.
0: Yeah.
1: And maybe you could look at it and you could say Malik Willis and Geno Smith are in the same boat as the Browns quarterback situation, but I don't think that's the case.
0: I don't think so either. Like,
1: If we polled everybody right now, you have to win a game on Sunday. You can take Malik Willis, Geno Smith, or Shador Sanders. Shador Sanders would be last pretty comfortably.
0: And Watson would be last
1: pretty
0: next
1: comfortably.
0: To him. Right.
1: Yes.
0: And if you included Watson, yes, they'd be third and fourth on that out of four. Along those lines, considering everything the Browns have done, which I think they've had two good off seasons in a row after three disastrous off seasons, if Geno was their quarterback right now, that looks like a 6 or 7 win team to me. Where now I think they're a 4-win team.
1: Yeah.
0: You know?
1: Yeah.
0: Okay, let me throw this at you. Would you rather have Burrow and Lamar or May and Allen?
1: May and Allen. It's a toss-up, but
0: May's
1: and Allen.
0: Still fourth for me.
1: I would agree with
0: Allen's
1: you on
0: won.
1: That, but I look at it and I think Josh Allen's still going to be great for a while, and Joe Burrow probably too, but if mm-hmm. you make me look at May and Lamar, I think they're trending in opposite directions, and I don't think Lamar is pummeling off a cliff
0: or anything like
1: that. But
0: his MVP days might be done.
1: I think Lamar might be 90%, 93% of what he used to be, and that's still one of the best quarterbacks in the world,
0: yeah,
1: where Drake May could be leveling up still.
0: May's actually getting more around him than he had.
1: That helps.
0: Of those four, there were injuries involved, but May had the best year,
1: yes,
0: including Allen.
1: MVP runner-up.
0: Right.
1: Yeah.
0: I mean, he was the best of those guys last year, even just eyeball test, although I do think Allen's the best quarterback on the planet. The Browns are...
1: It's such an albatross.
0: Rodgers is still a wild card, too.
1: It's true.
0: You know what I mean? Like, you can't just... You probably know what you're getting, and I think that's above Geno and Willis.
1: Willis, yeah.
0: For today, agreed. But agreed. Below May and... Allen.
1: That's an interesting one.
0: Yeah,
1: I'd probably
0: yeah.
1: have those flipped.
0: I would flip them, too. I'd put the East over the North.
1: Number four, the NFC North. Caleb Williams, Jared Goff, Jordan Love, Kyler Murray / J.J. McCarthy. That's pretty solid across the board.
0: No massive weakness, but no superstar yet.
1: Caleb Williams could
0: Caleb
1: be, though.
0: Could
1: and,
0: be.
1: Hey, Jordan Love could be. I don't know if he ever gets the superstar, mm-hmm. but I think he could be really good. Goff is like
0: he might have three in the top 10.
1: Goff might be the poster boy for B-plus level quarterback mm-hmm. in NFL history. I mean, he's the most Alex Smith that there's ever been. He's just solid. He's not great. He's not bad. He's a B-plus in and out.
0: And he's taken his teams far. He's
1: sure
0: won
1: has.
0: A lot of games.
1: Yeah, he's been in NFC. Right. He's been a Super Bowl. He's been in NFC Championship games.
0: And he's been worth every penny they've given him. He has big contracts, too. Kyler's a wild card, but I don't think he's going to be a disaster.
1: If he's the worst quarterback in your division, that's a pretty good number for
0: right.
1: him.
0: I mean, he's the first overall pick, and you can see that talent despite his size. I got no problem with that.
1: This one really surprised me, Matt. Number three is the NFC East.
0: I was sitting there thinking, why is the NFC East not been brought up long ago?
1: I think you and I are about as big of a believers as you can be in Jaden Daniels, particularly coming off the season that he had last year. There's still a lot of questions there. Jalen Hurts, after the two amazing years that he had, you know, in what, 23 and 24, there's a lot of questions there again. Jackson Dart is a total unknown. Mm-hmm. And yeah, Dak Prescott is a really good top 10 type NFL quarterback. I don't see that at number three at all, though.
0: Like, if we rank the top 35 quarterbacks, I'd say 35 because
1: sure.
0: there's teams like Atlanta that have two
1: and Minnesota.
0: Watson
1: yeah.
0: or, you know, okay, yeah. whatever. I bet I'd be higher on consensus on Daniels and especially Dak. I know I'd be lower on consensus on Dak or on Dart and Hurts.
1: I think I'm right there with you.
0: I have real questions about Hurts. Like, I could write a story, and this is going to sound really rough, that Dart and Hurts are not starting quarterbacks
1: by Thanksgiving.
0: I was going to say, like, entering the 2028 season.
1: Yes.
0: Like, they're,
1: yes.
0: they're backups.
1: Yes.
0: They're Jameis Winston. You know what I mean? They're Mariota. I think that's, I'm leaning that way with those guys, if not sooner.
1: It's that one really surprised me.
0: I think
1: me.
0: Dak's a star.
1: I do too.
0: Yeah.
1: I don't think he's a superstar.
0: I
1: think he's
0: right.
1: a star, but the rest of those three, and as much as I like Jaden Daniels, there's a lot of wait and see for 2026.
0: And as much as I like Jaden Daniels, I would rank him higher on that quarterback list a year ago than now. And last year didn't do him any favors.
1: Same with Hurts. I mean,
0: for sure.
1: And even Dak. He was an MVP runner-up, wasn't he, a year ago? Like,
0: his
1: was
0: last
1: year
0: was McCarthy, I think, was the year. Or two, maybe it was even the year before that. The year...

0: massive year he had with McCarthy.
1: And then these two, Matt, I expected to be at the top, and they are. Number two is the AFC West. Mahomes, Herbert, Bo Nix, and then Kirk Cousins, Fernando Mendoza. I mean, that's... Yeah. There's some questions around Bo Nix. There's some questions around what's going to happen in Vegas. But Mahomes and Herbert carry a ton of weight. If Bo Nix is your third best quarterback in the division, that's pretty good three.
0: I think he keeps getting better at a more rapid rate than I expected. I didn't love him coming out of Oregon. I thought he was a total Alex Smith facilitator.
1: I'd put my hand up on that, too. I did not see him as a first-round pick.
0: He's much more of a playmaker and much more talented than I thought.
1: I thought he was a shorter Jared Goff.
0: Like, yeah, right. I mean, but he makes plays, and he's being brought along right. They're way better than the NFC East.
1: Way better.
0: Yeah.
1: Way better. I mean,
0: I think you can make a case that the AFC East and North are – similar to the West.
1: I think so. I think at least comparable. But then number one, this is not really a surprise. It's the NFC West. Reigning MVP Matthew Stafford. Reigning Super Bowl champion Sam Darnold.
0: I'd have him lower.
1: Yeah, Brock Purdy.
0: Stafford's awesome. Brissette. Yeah, I mean, Brissette's not Browns level bad, but he's 30th on my list or 28th on my list.
1: I think Stafford and Darnold carry a lot of weight coming off of MVP and Super Bowl, but I get what you're saying.
0: I get that.
1: And again, Brock Purdy, as much as in the past, like I think I've been criticized for not giving Brock Purdy enough credit in the past. Same thing.
0: Oh, I've gotten crushed for it, and I was wrong.
1: If he's your third best quarterback in the division, that's a pretty good number three.
0: I agree with those things, too.
1: Brissette's a big, big question mark, though.
0: I'm kind of looking through this lens, though. Like, if I were to do a top 35 quarterbacks, Matt's list, whatever, or when Sando puts out his quarterback tiers, Stafford would be really high, but he wouldn't be in my top four. He'd probably be like fifth.
1: Okay.
0: I mean, still behind Burrow, Lamar.
1: Allen, Mahomes.
0: Yes. I think those guys are superheroes until proven elsewhere.
1: The AFC four. The four horsemen of the AFC.
0: But I think Stafford's still a tier one guy, but he wouldn't be, if you go head to head against every division, he doesn't win every time.
1: Yes, true.
0: And I don't think Darnold or Purdy is a strong two.
1: Hmm.
0: You know, like if my other two,
1: Lamar or
0: Herbert.
1: Yeah.
0: So I get it. I mean, they win a lot of games, and quarterbacks have something to do with that.
1: Like in the North, I mean, you could have Caleb Williams and Jordan Love as your one and two. Like,
0: Right. Yeah, I think there's two slots a little weaker. There are three slots pretty good, but their two and three is like the same.
1: It's interesting.
0: But their four is pretty far.
1: Yeah. That's the one thing that that some of these have going for him is a really good fourth. Well, not really good, but a...
0: But like Kyler's way better. So he's your fourth. You know what I mean?
1: For sure. If Kirk Cousins or Fernando Mendoza's your fourth, you know, that's going to be a pretty good fourth, I think.
0: Right.
1: But that just caught my eye today. I thought that was a fun way to start the show. Let's turn our attention to the Steelers and what was the final day of OTAs today. We're going to hear from Mason McCormick, Drew Aller, a couple others when we return on the other side and kind of put a bow on the week's proceedings. Euler and Williamson just getting started here on a Friday. It is The Drive, Steelers Nation Radio on the Steelers Audio Network.
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10: You know, I was only in college for 2 years. So, you know, my first game, I was still basically a kid. And, you know, you get a chance to go out and play with the likes of, like, you know, Jerome, and Cordell, and playing against the Baltimore Ravens, and, you know, Ray Lewis and Rod Woodson. Like, these guys are, like, Hall of Famers. And here I am, you know, 24 months removed from graduating high school to playing with guys that I admire and that I looked up to. You know, it's an out-of-body experience, because, you know, you don't know whether to go over and ask these guys for the autograph or what, because I was basically still a kid. There's nothing like Sunday morning here. You know, you can feel it and you can smell it. And like, you can't get to the locker room fast enough to put your helmet on and run out on the field and see, you know, the fans when, you know, it's a terrible time. You know, I kind of get goosebumps just thinking about it, you know, how special it was. And, you know, there's 32 teams in this league, and I can't imagine a greater feeling.

0: have a tunnel. They live, eat, and breathe football here. And you don't understand it until you leave, because you think it's just normal to you because that's all that you know. Until you go somewhere, and you're like, the fans are not the same, but the fans here are the best.
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0: So that's it. Man, that happened fast. OTAs and minicamp in the books for your Pittsburgh Steelers. And now things go quiet. Stay out of trouble, as we always joke. Take care of yourself. Spend some time with your family. Because pretty soon it's going to be the end of July and we are all going to be in Latrobe on the campus of St. Vincent College for Steelers Training Camp 2026. With another year of offseason programs, this final week of OTAs in the books, wanted to hear from a big name Pittsburgh Steeler here this offseason, along with a few rookies. Let's hear from Mason McCormick, him talking about the expectations for this offense, the offensive line, and his transition to the left side of that offensive line alongside Troy Fautanu. I also want to hear from a trio of rookies, Drew Aller, Dalen Everett, and Noah Kowski as well. Here's what they had to say at the conclusion of OTAs.
1: And the guys in your class are coming up on, you guys maybe get considered for contracts next year. How encouraging is it? Do you see Nick and Darnell both getting paid this year and guys like Joey maybe coming next?
2: Yeah, I think it's awesome. We got a lot of good young guys on this team. And so you want to see everybody eat and do that. And, you know, we're all focused on just playing ball and being the best that we can be and all the other stuff that's not really for us to worry about. So
1: them paying Darnell keeps him not as a receiver but as an extra blocker for you guys. How excited does that make you as a line knowing that Andy's going to be here for quite some time helping
2: you guys? It's awesome to have Darnell. I mean, he's basically an extension of the O-line. Obviously, he's a good receiver too, but it's nice to have him.
3: This whole is the left side thing, is that as close to written so at this point, like you get you and
2: we've been getting a lot of reps at left. It's been really good to work it, and we'll see how training camp goes.
4: What's it been like for you working with James Campen so far?
2: It's been really good. He's got different philosophies, as does every O-line coach, you know, and it's been awesome to be able to have, I mean, going from Pat Meyer, who was an awesome coach, to now Coach Campen. We've been blessed as a unit, for sure.
3: Brock's been a good addition to the room.
2: Brock's been awesome.
1: What does Zach do that's special as a center that makes him one of the best centers in the NFL?
2: I mean, he's got built-in leverage being 6'1 over there. But, he's so strong. He's so smart. He does a lot at a very high level.
3: I like him that you're fast. You went from rookie to now you're like, you feel like you're almost like you're a veteran. But
2: going into year three, yeah. Time just flying by, for sure.
5: Like kind of grown the most?
6: I mean, there's been a lot of areas, but I'd say the biggest part is just mentally in the playbook. I feel really comfortable with it right now. Still learning and growing in it every day, and I'm trying to ask as many questions as I possibly can to really try to nail it down before, you know, we hit break. But yeah, the coaches have been great, quarterback room has been great, and I feel like they've really helped me come along so far. So it's been fun.
3: How big is this week for you? Because, like, you know, obviously all four quarterbacks have been here the majority of the time. Mm-hmm. Now you're getting an uptick in reps. How big is this for you?
6: Yeah, it's definitely a big week. I try to take as many mental reps as I can throughout the practice, but it's definitely different when you're the one taking those reps and, you know, kind of logging those in your memory bank and just on different route concepts versus different coverages. So it's definitely a big week, just trying to take it a play at a time and really just grow from each play. And whether it's a good throw or a bad throw or whatever the case is, just learn from it and grow from it.
5: Tom Hart said that, you know, he showed you guys his tape from his quarterback school way back when. What do you remember about watching it? Are you still doing the same kind of things?
6: Yeah, no, we still do. We do as much of it as we can with the time that we have. But I mean, they show a lot of Coach Arth, Aaron from when he was in Green Bay, and really all of our progressions so far. Like for me, when I first got here with rookie minicamp to where I am at now when we do the drills. So yeah, it's really cool to see the progression of everybody in the room. But for myself, you know, looking at myself, because I know that was a lot of areas I wanted to grow in, feel like I've taken the right step. Now I just got to keep continuing to work on it in my free time.
7: Were you surprised looking at the tape, or is it shocking? Like, what's it like watching yourself on going through all those drills?
6: I mean, I

0: I feel like it's like normal for me just because of how much I've watched tape in the past, whether it was indie drills or 7-on-7 or team drills. Like, I'm kind of used to that, and I don't just watch myself. I watch all the reps from the quarterbacks, because there's always something you can learn from everybody, why they made a check, or, you know, how they came to a decision to throw a ball or whatever the case is. So, you know, I don't just look at myself, because I know I can critique myself off film. I want to learn from everybody and see all the reps, because there's, you know, there's only so many reps I get. I want to see how many coverages there are and, you know, different looks as I can before I step out on the field.
1: Did Aaron help you with much during last week at all?
0: Yeah.
1: And how?
0: Yeah, Aaron's been a huge help to not only me, but the whole room, but with me specifically. Like, he's pulled me aside during practice to, you know, talk through some drill work or things to focus on throughout different drills. And in the film room, just pulling or asking me questions of what I was seeing, what I was looking at, and why. And just, you know, giving me a lot of knowledge. So I'm really excited to keep learning from him. Obviously, he's one of the best to ever do it in this game. So, you know, the opportunity I have is one I'm not going to, you know, take for granted. I just learn from him and everybody in that room.
2: What did Aaron's first tape look like that you guys watched for quarterback school?
0: I mean, it was, you know, pretty solid. But, you know, it's definitely different because he went through his own transition with his own mechanics. So to see where he's at now in, what is it, year 22, it's crazy to see his growth and how much better he's gotten every year. And, you know, even every practice, he's gotten better every practice. And, you know, you can just see what makes him who he is, the way he approaches the game and approaches each rep.
3: Drew, how steep is the learning curve? And is it steeper than maybe you thought it was going to be when you came out of school?
0: No, I mean, I expected it to be steep, I guess, but, you know, I would say it's steep, but it wasn't challenging. I think the most challenging part is the amount of information in each practice and each install than I'm used to. Like, it's just a lot more in general. But other than that, it's really just, you know, taking time on your free time to really hammer it down on your own. But also, if you have questions, just come in with the next day, ask Aaron, Will, Mason, or Coach McCarthy, or Coach Arth, and they'll get it answered. So you really, you know, at this level, you really have to take time out of your day when you're not in the facility to really prepare yourself.
4: Mike talked about the importance of the relationship between him and like the team, and then your personal quarterback coach. Mm-hmm. How do you foresee that happening and developing over the course of the summer for sure?
0: Yeah, I feel like it will go smooth because, you know, the guy, you know, John Beck, who I train with, you know, for this pre-draft process, works with Dak Prescott a lot. So obviously Coach McCarthy has history with Dak for a number of years. And I know John has worked with, you know, obviously Dak, but Coach McCarthy in the past. So I feel like it's going to go really well. Now I just need to get all the information I can from the coaches here and what they want me to keep working on, what throws, what drills. So then I can take that to, you know, the John and all the trainers I am with. And then also when I can work out on my own when I'm not with them.
1: Drew, I know it's only been 3 or 4 weeks, but where would you say the biggest part of your development has been during this week?
0: I would just say mentally, with the comfort in the playbook, but also just physically. Like, I feel a lot more comfortable physically. I feel like you can see that in my tape from 7-on-7 reps and even team reps that I've gotten. I feel like I look like I'm playing slower, which is a good thing. Like, I'm thinking fast, but my feet are playing slow, and I'm in time and in rhythm. And I know when I'm not in rhythm just based off, you know, my feet. So I feel like I've really grown in that area of just, you know, trusting when I see out on the field. And just growing from each rep to the next. So I just got to keep focusing on that.
4: Drew, when you started working with John in the draft process, what did you guys focus on? Did you work on your release, your footwork, where mechanically play?
0: I mean, there was a lot of things. Like, so I've worked with John for about a year now, or like a little over a year. So I started working with him the winter after my junior year at Penn State, so going into my senior year. So I've worked with him for, you know, a year and a couple months now. But the biggest thing is just getting as consistent as possible, whether that's, you know, footwork on certain throws and certain routes, or if that's, you know, different arm points and arm slots on routes where you gotta, you know, adjust because of the D-line or linebackers, or really manipulating coverages with your eyes and your head. So I've grown a lot from working with him, but also obviously the staff. He's worked with specifically John and 3D QB. They've worked with a lot of NFL guys, so it's been fun working with them, and I'm actually going to catch up with him soon.
5: Yeah. Thank you, guys.
0: Appreciate it.
6: Now, it's a very, very crowded, very deep cornerback room. You look at Joe, you look at Jamel, the guys in front of you. What are you learning from them, but also how are you looking to take advantage of any opportunities you're given?
7: Just to make sure I'm ready. Like, you know, with those type of guys in the room, you got a lot of good corners, so

0: You know, when I get my opportunity, I just want to make sure they know that I'm ready. So just make sure I stay, like, stand 10 toes and just make sure I know my stuff for when I get my opportunity.
1: Your first round of practices, we've seen you go up against everybody from DK to Pittman to everyone that lines across from you. What's that been like, just challenging any?

0: or, you know, these guys about to get paid. The guys like Jalen, who was in last week, has been here in this NFL for almost a decade now.
1: Yeah, I mean, really, just like being a rookie, just getting in your playbook, just make sure you know all the stuff so when you get out there, you don't mess anything up. That was really the big thing. So I've just been trying to make sure I've been doing extra studying so I can get the playbook done.
2: Have they been working with you both on the outside and inside, just allowing you to get on the field in any way possible?
1: For the most part, I've been outside, but I've just been trying to learn every position just because you never know what happens.
0: What's Patrick Graham's defensive coordinator and how he addresses guys? We've heard a lot about, you know, the culture-wise, the hip-hop albums that you guys listen to. But what's it like as far as challenge you guys from in the ring?
1: No, he definitely challenges us, and he has the good juice to him that, you know, that gets a lot of players excited. So definitely looking forward to being in his system this year.
3: What's these guys were talking about, like hip-hop assignments, that they were able to have to do, like, a little homework assignment? Mm-hmm. Did you have to do one?
1: No, I haven't. Not yet, but it might be soon to come. So,
3: what are you learning about him just through something like that? You don't hear a coach asking players to present on old school hip hop.
1: I mean, just so you got culture, you know, and just it's something. I think just like you got to present stuff in front of the team just so you get comfortable doing that. I think that's what it is. But it's definitely a good experience. So.
0: What's the biggest difference between Coach Witt and Coach Simmons? Just how they talk to you guys in the second year?
1: Honestly, they're really the same. They two really good coaches. You know, I learned a lot from both of them. And,
3: I should have asked you about your experience throughout the offseason working against DK and something like that. Like, what's the benefit for you as a young guy to go against a polished physical route runner like that?
1: Say, on the go.
3: Just what's the benefit to going against a guy like DK Metcalf in practice?
1: You know, he's a big physical guy, so going against someone like him, it can help me with guarding anyone else. So it's just, I enjoy going against him, you know, because I know it's like helping me get better. So
4: he seems to suit your body type. How do you do against smaller, quicker guys? That's what someone asked me. I said he's doing good against DK Metcalf, and they said, well, what about the small, quick guys?
1: Well, I mean, I haven't had to guard any small, quick guys, but I try to make sure I hold my own. So I just you can't really attack them the same way as the big physical guys, but you know, like, just yeah.
4: Well, so I guess we'll see.
1: Yeah.
0: What do you take away from the best thing, from the biggest things you learned about your time at Georgia that you're trying to implement to your game right now? What's the biggest thing you take away from your time at Georgia, like just the success that you had in college and the SEC, to what you're trying to, you know, learn now?
1: I learned a lot from Georgia, you know, from a mentality standpoint and just from like maturing from being a kid to now. So just really just trying to carry the same things that I learned over from there. Just, all right, now I'm just really just trying to get all this playbook stuff down, you know, earn trust from the coaches and the other players and stuff. So that's my main focus at the moment.
3: So each day you kind of feel like you're able to play faster because you know what's going on?
5: Yeah, for sure. I mean, today I felt like I took a big step forward just in being fluid in my routes instead of, you know, running lines on paper, just seeing what the defense is giving me and taking it.
3: How anxious are you to hit somebody?
5: Oh, I'm excited. You know, it's been a lot of, you know, running around. I didn't have spring ball this year, obviously, which is new for me. So, you know, I'm excited to get the pads on and get running around.
3: What have they told you about what to expect from training camp here? How will it grow? I'm sure that's just the main.
5: I mean, they said it's a great time. They said, you know, the fans are awesome out there. They said there's like 5,000 to 10,000 people at every practice. And I was just like, you know, that amazed me because, you know, I'm just, you know, used to having nobody at practice. So, but they said, you know, it's a really fun time. You know, you get to spend time with team and everything. And, you know, just, you know, a little bit warm, they say. It gets muggy out there, but I'm sure I'll be able to handle it.
3: How valuable would it be like this? Because a lot of the younger guys out here are kind of still getting activated and help to get those extra reps and everything.
5: I think it's huge. You know, I think this whole week, obviously, we have a few vets gone. You know, they kind of get take off, get a little early vacation. So I think it's really crucial, you know. Drew obviously getting a lot more reps, you know, just all around. Every position has, you know, less of their starters there. So, you know, we get to get in there and just see live reps and kind of feel it out, you know. This is a little bit different speed in college. You know, everything's a little quicker. So just being able to get adjusted to that is really big.
3: Does this allow you to do all the things, show all the things that you can do because of different opportunities maybe you don't have when those guys are here?
5: Oh, yeah, for sure. You know, you got to take advantage of every opportunity. You know, you're getting a few more reps every single day, and you're getting put in on stuff that, you know, might be featured by somebody else. You know, whether it's a route that they, you know, like DK on or Pitt on or whatever, or, you know, route that they like Darnell or Pat on. You know, they're not here right now, so we get to run in and kind of show like what we can do, and it's kind of our time to show out.
6: How are you going to spend the next few weeks before Latrobe?
5: I'll be back home in Wisconsin. I train over with Nick and TJ back in Wisconsin, so I'll be hanging out with them a lot.
6: What's the number one thing you gotta?

0: been told to bring out there to the trip?
1: Ooh, they told me to buy my own bed, but then Mr. Rooney actually covered all the beds, so I was like, you know, that's awesome. But they said, yeah, fridge is big and just keep it stocked. So, you know, that's what I'll be doing, yeah.
0: What do you keep it stocked with? Two more.
1: Probably just water and Gatorade, you know what I mean? Nothing too crazy.
2: What's it like training with TJ and Nick?
1: Oh, it's awesome. So, I went to school with Nick. I grew up with him, or didn't grow up with him, but went through college with him. And so I obviously worked out with him a lot there. But, you know, just getting that opportunity now to train with guys that are such high-caliber players. And, you know, they're always pushing each other and pushing everybody around them. So it's just been huge, you know, to have, you know, those figures in my life to help me out.
3: Mason McCormick, Drew Aller, Dalen Everett, and Riley Nowakowski speaking to the media here this final week of OTAs in the books for the Steelers. And as you heard Nowakowski talking about there, now all attention turns to Latrobe just about a month and a half from now when things really get going. 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

0: Back on the drive here as we close down the first hour. You just heard there Mason McCormick, Drew Aller, Dalen Everett, Riley Nowakowski, all kinds of good stuff. McCormick talking about, he was a little cheeky there, as you would expect him to be, Matt, when he's asked about if that move to the left side was permanent. He said, I guess we'll wait and see to training camp. But
1: no one wants to reveal their secrets exactly. Yeah, but
0: that's
1: right.
0: What you're supposed to do. Well done.
1: That's really growing on me, the whole left side of the O-line move. That didn't dawn on me. I'm like, why would you ever move McCormick? But I think it makes all sense.
0: And you know what, too? We'll play some Brian Angelico and Zach Frazier for everybody in hour two.
1: Okay.
0: And this kind of, and I know we've mentioned this, but it kind of dawned on me again when I was cutting up audio earlier today. All those guys, Faltanu, Frazier, McCormick, same draft class.
1: Oh, I know.
0: And like now they left side to center could be your offensive line for the next 6 to 12
1: years.
0: They were
1: rookie minicamp together way back when.
0: Yeah.
1: Right.
0: And Zach talks about that, how cool it's been, because he's asked about those guys moving to his other side, as you can imagine. And he's like, it's just been awesome coming to Pittsburgh with those guys, what we've been able to grow to, what we think we're kind of on the precipice of doing here. But that might go down as, you know, we've talked about draft class
1: stuff. Three starters
0: from
1: an O-line. Right.
0: If you get three, and not just starters, like those guys could all be Pro Bowl, all pro.
1: They are very promising.
0: They could be Hall of Honor type guys one day if things go well for the next decade.
1: One of them's a left tackle.
0: Which is, you know, other than quarterback, maybe the most important position on your offense. It's pretty cool. And that we've spent a lot of time kind of highlighting the draft class of Porter and Herbig and Washington and Anderson and
1: Which is great.
0: We could be doing the same thing with these guys for a long time.
1: Yeah. I mean, if that's all you get out of a draft class, that's still...
0: three starters on the offensive line?
1: Forever.
0: That's fantastic. Matt, we've got a few minutes till we close down the first hour. What do you say on a Friday, once again, we see if we can build
1: an
0: undefeated Steelers roster here? All right. Let's see if we can do
1: it. I haven't read them all. My apologies. But we have gotten a lot of tweets. And there are some 20-0s that we've gotten tweets of.
0: There are.
1: Just the Steelers.
0: There are.
1: And a couple people have said, trying to coach us up a little bit.
0: The double edge rushers is people have said,
1: a good thing?
0: If you can get TJ's defensive player of the year and Debo's defensive player of the year, that seems to be a cheat code. Just take them.
1: And they told us this yesterday after we picked that, like, Bradshaw, don't avoid.
0: Don't avoid those air guys because their numbers are adjusted for the extra games. Yeah.
1: Cool. Okay.
0: So, Matt,
1: good to know. Yeah.
0: Six on offense to start, six on defense, one re-roll on each side of the ball. We get the Heath Miller era, 2006 to 2010. We want to take Heath here. I think that's
1: been our leadoff move every time. I think that's smart.
0: His best career season. I mean, 2011, nine. Remember, we looked at this yesterday. Mm-hmm. 9 and 11 were very similar. He had 800-ish yards, 6 or 7 touchdowns.
1: Considering other tight end options, I think you're thrilled with it.
0: I think it's great. Yeah. I think that's when we get that era, that's where we want to go. Steelers offense, 99 to 05. So this one is a little complicated, but remember, there's some...
1: You know these now pretty well.
0: I do. The year where Willie Parker had 1,200 yards.
1: I think he had 1,500.
0: Not the Willie Parker year that I want. What do we want here? We want, this is the Hines Ward year. 1,300 yards, 12 touchdowns, 112 receptions.
1: I don't think you go fish.
0: With 1,300 yards and 12 touchdowns.
1: Yeah,
0: I think,
1: this early in the process, I don't want to throw away our extra roll.
0: I'm with you. Let's do it. And keep spinning here. Steelers from 21 to 25. This might be where.

0: are we, Matt? Uzar.
1: I know. It's recent history is not
0: recent
1: great.
0: History's not great. For I offense. Mean, there's exactly right for offense. There's the Deontay Johnson 1,108 touchdown year. There's the Najee 1,200 yards, 7 touchdown year. But I think we use our reroll here, Matt, on offense.
1: I think you got to.
0: I think so too. We're aiming for 20-0 here. We're swinging for the fences.
1: Real quick, I'm going to sidebar this super perfectly. Quick. What was that the? Is that a 5-year stretch? 21
0: yes.
1: to 25.
0: 21, 22, 23,
1: 24, 25. Okay. Because I saw this yesterday, and it's a bigger conversation. But I reposted it over the last Mike Tomlin's last 5 years here. The Steelers were 48-36-1. In the regular season.
0: That's pretty good.
1: Pretty darn good.
0: Pretty darn good.
1: But a minus 70 point differential. I mean,
0: that's hard to do.
1: That's what I'm saying. I think that's a lot of people are like, boy, what a garbage year. When I retweeted, I'm like, no, he got a lot out of a little. I mean,
0: yes.
1: Look at the offenses we're picking from in that 5-year stretch and all the quarterbacks to pick from. And they didn't score very many points. And he still won 12 more games than he lost.
0: Matt, our reroll works out well for us.
1: Good.
0: Get the Steelers 16-20, which we can pick Ben Roethlisberger's best season, which was 2018, where he had 5,129 passing yards and 34 touchdowns.
1: Is that better than AB or Lev?
0: Well,
1: for our build?
0: That's a good question.
1: Because now I'm not as afraid of Bradshaw.
0: I'm not as afraid of Bradshaw.
1: Am I not sort of the 71s not come up as often
0: but
1: either?
0: They also don't come up as often either.
1: I don't know. They just don't
0: and
1: seem
0: I'm
1: to
0: just
1: knock
0: over 5,100 yards passing and 34 touchdowns.
1: Is I monstrous.
0: Don't think.
1: Yeah, yeah. I don't want to settle for an O'Donnell year.
0: Exactly right.
1: Or year or something.
0: Especially
1: crazy.
0: When we have no more respins. So let's get our quarterback.
1: Good point, good point.
0: Oh, and here we go. We go right to 72-81 after we say that.
1: All right. That's got to be Franco then, huh?
0: And you know what, though? Even with the – and just like Terry in that era, his best year was 2,900 pass yards and 28 touchdowns. So even with the adjusted numbers,
1: when I was a kid, if you got the 3,000 yards, that was a monster season.
0: We could take a Franco year where he had 1,200 rush yards, over 200 receiving yards, and 11 total touchdowns. Or we could take Stallworth, 70 receptions, 1,100 yards, 8 touchdowns. I think we go Franco.
1: I think you go Franco. But although, wow, 1,100 yards for that year is pretty darn good.
0: Pretty darn good.
1: When your quarterback only throws for 3,000, you know.
0: Absolutely. Hey, Franco having over 200 reception yards, too, in that era is pretty good
1: as a
0: running back. I
1: never think of him as a dump-off receiver.
0: And a touchdown, too.
1: Yeah, yeah.
0: All right, let's do it. Let's lock in Franco there and keep it rolling here. Steelers from 11 to 15. So we've got a couple good options here to choose from. We can go Lev Bell's 2014, Matt, 1,300 rush yards, 850 receiving yards. I think that's got to be the one.
1: Yes.
0: 11 total touchdowns.
1: We've taken that before, I think.
0: We have.
1: I think you don't ever turn your nose up at that.
0: I don't think so, too, because, you know, AB had a really good year, 1,800 yards and 10 touchdowns.
1: That's awesome. But
0: we
1: also have a chance to get AB again.
0: We do have a chance to get AB again, where this was the most complete Lev. I mean, Matt, he had 2,200 scrimmage yards and 11 touchdowns.
1: Way over 2,000 yards from scrimmage.
0: Got to take Lev there. All right, come on. Give us another AB. Give us another AB. Yes! Steelers 16-20. So we get Antonio Brown's 2017, Matt. And just 1,500 yards and 9 touchdowns.
1: Bang.
0: Bang. Let's go.
1: That's the offense.
0: That's
1: full,
0: the offense.
1: Right?
0: That's about as good as it could be. All right, I'm feeling
1: good. I think
0: that's
1: our best one.
0: I think that's our best offense so far. Steelers 2006 to 2010. You know what that means that we're starting with? Matt Williamson, James Harrison's defensive player of the year season in 2008.
1: Even if we get Watts, we're taking it back to back.
0: Absolutely.
1: I mean, okay, yeah.
0: Debo is going to start as our edge rusher, and if we get Watt, we'll put him at flex or figure it out here. Mm-hmm. Debo's defensive player of the year season. We are rolling here, baby. I'm feeling good on a Friday. Steelers 11-15.
1: One spot I don't think we've done great, and I'm not sure what other options there are, which is surprising considering this team's history.
0: Tackle.
1: I was thinking linebacker.
0: Linebacker.
1: I mean, the team's had amazing Hall of Fame linebackers, but I don't know any one to really target over the others.
0: So do we go? So this is we got
1: okay, where
0: Steelers
1: are we at
0: now? Steelers defense 11-15. So we have no defensive player of the year here. It's not Troy's best years. Mm-hmm. You know, it's not TJ's not even in this.
1: Yeah.
0: We could take Cam Hayward's 7 sack, 14 TFL, 13 QB hits, a forced fumble in 2015. That's really good.
1: You mentioned D-tackle. We all often settle at D-tackle, but I don't know what years
0: maybe for,
1: blow your doors off.
0: Maybe for Lime. Maybe here we go Lawrence Timmons's 2014, 121 tackles, 2 sacks, 7 TFLs, a pass defensed.
1: Pretty good.
0: That might be.
1: It's
0: I think
1: a different approach we haven't taken. Maybe
0: you
1: want to
0: try?
1: Yeah, yeah.
0: Let's do it. Let's take Law Dogs 2014. I mean, I know the tackles to us don't matter as much, but I got to think that factors into the equation. It gives you some TFLs. It gives you some sacks. Let's take.

0: Lawrence Timmons at linebacker here. Keep it rolling. Steelers from 2006 to 2010. This means we get a second defensive player of the year here, Matt. Troy's 2010 year.
1: And you take it.
0: 7 interceptions, 11 passes defensed, 6 TFLs, a forced fumble. Yeah.
1: That's a gift, yeah.
0: Now, if we can get TJ in these last three, I really like our chances.
1: We got a decent shot.
0: We sure do. We still have our respin,
1: and
0: too.
1: We have a respin, too.
0: Steelers 99-05 on defense. Okay.
1: This is 20-0 or bust. We're not trying to go 19-1
0: correct
1: here.
0: Right. We need a defensive tackle. We need a corner. And then we have that flex. So, defensive tackle. Hey, Kimo Von Olhoff in 2003.
1: We talked about him. Yeah, he had a good statistical
0: sacks,
1: year.
0: 8 TFLs, a forced fumble. That's pretty
1: I
0: legit.
1: Don't want to use our reroll yet. I want to use our reroll
0: trying to get Watt. Yeah. I agree. We could take, how about Chad Scott's 2001? 5 interceptions, 19 passes defense, 3 TFLs. We could also take Dwayne Washington's 2000, 5 interceptions, 18 passes defensed, 4 TFLs. Man. Or we go.
1: I don't feel strong about any of those. Any of those three is fine.
0: Oh, man.
1: But I don't want to throw this one in.
0: I don't. I'm with you in terms of I don't want to respin here.
1: But this is going to be our weakest starter on either side of the ball.
0: You like Dwayne Washington or Chad Scott?
1: I thought the numbers were really similar.
0: Same amount of interceptions. Scott has 1 more pass defensed and 4 more tackles. Washington has 1 more TFL.
1: I guess Scott, but they're about them. I doubt that's going to sway the balance.
0: I don't think so.
1: I'm
0: going to take Chad Scott, 2001.
1: I guess,
0: 5 interceptions, 19 pass defensed. All right, let's do it.
1: We can still grab a Joe Green or a Kimo or
0: sure
1: a Cam. I mean, Cam and Joe Green played long enough, we should be able to grab it.
0: Yes. All right, we're going to have to use our respin here. We got the same era over again. So it's either chemo or respin. I think we respin,
1: yeah.
0: All right, come on.
1: That hurt us a little bit.
0: Steelers, 21-25. Heck yeah, TJ Watts, 2021 player and
1: awesome.
0: Defensive player of the year, 22 and a half sacks, 20 TFLs, 5 forced fumbles.
1: So this next one, we're just taking best defensive tackle
0: best
1: available.
0: Defensive tackle. Give us Cam or Mean Joe. Give us Cam or Mean Joe. Give us Cam or Mean Joe. Last spin. Come on, come on. Steelers 99 to 2005. Son of a, but it's pretty good chemo. We get the pretty good chemo year still. 8 sacks.
1: Is that the 8 sack year?
0: 8 sacks, yeah. 8 TFLs, a forced fumble for chemo in that
1: 8
0: season.
1: 8 sacks for an interior D lineman.
0: That's legit.
1: Yeah, that's a big number.
0: All right, boys, we ready? Here we go. 19-1. You got to be kidding me.
1: That's a strong team. That's the best one we put out. I thought yesterday was our best one.
0: I think that's the best team. I mean, the only way I think that gets better is if we could change Chad Scott for Mel Blunt.
1: Or for Blunt or Woodson or something crazy like that.
0: Come on, man. All right.
1: D-tackle's a little light. Linebacker's a little light for this game for the Steelers.
0: Yeah, but we also have...
1: I'm comparing to like the other 31 teams.
0: Yeah, we also have a defense with 3 defensive player of the years on it.
1: I know. That's... Getting those 3 is the best things you can get.
0: Screw this game, Grandma. I'm done.
1: I wonder if you have to have like an Aaron Donald year or something. No, we know Steeler fans have gotten 20 now.
0: Goodness gracious.
1: Yeah.
0: Hour in the books. Another hour to go. Let's go around campus a little bit when we return. We'll also hear from Brian Angelico, Zach Frazier. Get to all your questions, comments, concerns, and reactions. Euler and Williamson. It's The Drive, Steelers Nation Radio on the Steelers Audio Network.
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0: evening, Steeler Nation. How we doing? Well, that's good. Us too. It is hour number two of the drive here on this Friday, our final hour of this week, as the Steelers have said goodbye to the off-season programs of OTAs and minicamp, and now they get to their summer vacation and the real off-season, and all attention kind of turns to Latrobe at the end of July.
1: Yeah. Matt, we'll be looking for topics, by the way, folks. If you want to, hey, do a whole segment on this?
0: Yes.
1: Yeah, we're open to ideas.
0: I've bookmarked a couple of those that people have sent over the last couple of weeks. We'll revisit some of those ideas. But yes, when we return next week, no show Monday, by the way. When we return next week, we will have be starting to dig into some of that.
1: Some lists and things. And
0: so you'll laugh at this. I'll peel back the curtain for you for a second. The World Cup began yesterday. In Mexico, USA plays the first game tonight in San Francisco, and it's going to be a crazy few weeks. I don't know if you've seen any of the social media stuff, but all these people coming over from Scotland and Germany and just going to Walmart
1: and, Bucky's. Blown away.
0: Absolutely love it. Some guy in Boston. So Scotland plays their first game in Boston tomorrow. Some guy in Boston posted a video on his social media, and it blew up. Of basically all these Scottish guys got into town to their Airbnb in Boston, and they like hang Scottish flags out of the window, and they're sitting out front playing the bagpipes and drinking beer at like 6:30 in the morning. Like, it's gonna be awesome.
1: Oh, that's-

0: That's cool.
1: I thought, I was thinking about doing some eras, like World Cup style knockout thing where I would say to you, like, hey, Matt, the 1988 Niners against the 2005 Steelers, you know, like, so maybe we'll come up with something fun like that, yeah. Knockout style tournament.
0: It was not easy to do, and it's really not how my brain works, but the podcast we did today were the six pack of the best teams that didn't win a Super Bowl.
1: That's a good
0: one. 76 Steelers came up. They were the
1: Steelers. Was number one, the almost undefeated Patriots
0: they
1: in
0: were
1: 2007.
0: The easiest one.
1: Yeah, that's.
0: I mean, we did like the Colts that lost to the Jets in Super Bowl III. There was a Vikings team, Randy Moss's rookie year, that they were 15-1. They were unbelievable
1: with
0: Randall Cunningham.
1: Yeah.
0: You know, but the 76 Steelers came up.
1: Was that the one that lost the Falcons in the championship?
0: Yeah.
1: Anderson missed the field goal.
0: And Gary Anderson missed the field goal. They were loaded.
1: That's one of the first football games that I really vividly remember watching, like over the holidays with my family.
0: And we went to put like the Jim Kelly Bills, but I didn't know which year to put in.
1: Sure.
0: You know, but like really four in a row.
1: If you got really four straight Super Bowls, you were a pretty stinking good team.
0: Hall of Famers everywhere.
1: Exactly,
0: yeah.
1: Right. Matt, let's take a little bit of a pause from some NFL topics here, although obviously this relates, and we'll do around campus here. It's been a couple weeks since we've done an around campus, and not just
0: trying
1: because
0: to get a little more acclimated with the non-quarterbacks, too, you know?
1: Not just because my Mountaineers are in the College World Series today do I want to go around campus. I never thought, Matt, that I wouldn't want to be anywhere else but Omaha, Nebraska at any point in my life, but right now I wouldn't want to be anywhere else besides Omaha, Nebraska. Something caught my eye in the New York Times by Nick Baumgartner, who covers college football for The Athletic for the New York Times.
0: Yeah, yeah, yeah.
1: He tiered his, it's kind of similar to like what I did. He did the
0: quarterback
1: 2027 NFL draft. He did his first set of tiers. And where do some of these big names fall? Where does Brendan Sorsby fall? Is it kind of related
0: to him in there.
1: Compared to those guys? Yes, he is. Matt, he has six guys in his tier one of 2027 draftable quarterbacks. Six.
0: I know.
1: Last year we would have had one. Mendoza.
0: Oh, yeah, yeah.
1: This year
0: I
1: he's
0: mean,
1: got
0: this
1: six.
0: Time last year there
1: now,
0: might have been
1: true.
0: Three
1: that's,
0: or four.
1: That's a very good point by you.
0: One thing I want to say about that is because I know people got burned. A lot of our listeners, you know, all of us kind of got burned that last year's class is going to be really good.
1: It
0: just
1: happens.
0: Wait, guys. And it wasn't, you know, I mean, flat out. That doesn't mean Aller and Klubnik and those guys can't end up having good careers. But they weren't drafted high, and it was not a good quarterback draft. One thing I'll say that's different this year than last that gives me more encouragement, because I know all of this is so subject to change for next year's draft class, but there's definitely more names this year than last. So there's more chances of hits. There's more throws at the dartboard. There's no doubt about that. I mean, you see McShay and these guys bring up 12 names that could maybe get in round one. Last year it was like five, which was a pretty decent number, but still – and the thing that won't change, just God-given ability or what you're born with, this group is better than last year's. You know, like the Klubnik and Nussmeyers were not physically overwhelming. They didn't have great speed or size or strength.
1: Rocket arm.
0: Sellers might have the worst year ever, but he's still going to be really big and fast.
1: Exactly right.
0: You know what I mean?
1: Exactly right.
0: He might have the best year ever.
1: Dante Moore might not lead Oregon to the promised land, but he's still going to be mobile and so good when things break down. And Arch still has all the prototypical stuff.
0: There's more traits in this class.
1: And Julian Sayin's one of the most accurate quarterbacks we've seen in college,
0: right,
1: and he's
0: right.
1: doing it in the Big Ten at Ohio State.
0: As is Moore,
1: not
0: with
1: you know exactly right,
0: right, right, right.
1: Not a Colt Brennan at Hawaii, you know, completing 80% of his passes. So his six tier one QBs, Matt. All names that we've discussed, no surprises. Arch Manning, Dante Moore, Drew Mestemaker, who's the new Oklahoma State quarterback, the fun story, the North
0: Everyone's
1: Texas zero-star recruit.
0: Already pigeoning him in as a tier one guy.
1: CJ Carr from Notre Dame, Mr. Accuracy himself, Julian Sayin from Ohio State, and to me, one of the real wild cards of this class, Jaden Miava, the USC quarterback.
0: That's the name that shocks
1: me
0: most.
1: He's the one that surprises me most. CJ Carr maybe a little bit too, but I know a lot of Italian evaluators are very high on him, so that makes sense. Arch, obviously. Dante, obviously.
0: I know they all could come out, but it seems like Carr is the one less likely to come out.
1: And even
0: right?
1: Julian Sayin too. Because
0: he could go back, right.
1: Ohio State would say, hey, come back one more year. We'll pay you $8 million, $10 million.
0: If we don't win the national title this year and maybe you lose your number one receiver, they probably have a pretty good number two.
1: And they might even be able to convince them, like, hey, if you come out of the draft this year, you're going to be a first overall pick, but you might be the fourth quarterback taken. You come back for one more year,
0: you might be number one.
1: You get another year of making a bunch of money and being big man on campus, and you might go first
0: overall. 3-year starter at Ohio State. pretty.
1: I could see a similar for CJ Carr, but those two feel like the other ones feel like I'd be surprised.

0: surprised if they weren't.
1: NFL bound, yeah.
0: Especially for Mestemaker. Like, if you can have that much of a meteoric rise to go from a walk-on at North Texas to a few years later a first-round draft
1: jump
0: pick,
1: on it.
0: Jump on it.
1: Yeah, that's kind of like Cam Ward stuff, you know.
0: Tier two for him is one man and one man alone, Brendan Sorsby of Texas Tech.
1: I mean, I guess it's respectable to put him in his own category.
0: And at this point, I understand it's a tough evaluation.
1: It is, right. I mean, we've talked him to death, but I mean, he certainly could use more college seasoning as a player.
0: It's funny. He says Sorsby's in his own tier, and calling his situation unique doesn't even feel right for now. Because it's like there's unique situations, and then there's this.
1: I mean, for this exercise, if I was the author, I think I would just do it as if he's going back to school. Because, I mean, if you're comparing him to Arch and Sellers.
0: That's what he's still trying to do.
1: Yeah, yeah.
0: So I think that's how you have to. But, Matt, as we've talked, I mean, we're like 7 days away from the deadline for the supplemental draft.
1: Right.
0: So, I don't know,
1: we're going to have
0: man.
1: News next week.
0: We are going to have news next week. Some of these surprised me, Matt. Tier three quarterbacks. Sam Levitt, LSU. Darian Mensah, the transfer from Duke that we've talked about from Miami.
1: That's worked well for everybody that's gone to Miami so far.
0: Sure has. Trinidad Chambliss of Ole Miss, who's now back for his 17th year of college eligibility. And Lenoris Sellers in Tier 3.
1: Ooh, for some reason I thought he was already in Tier 1.
0: I thought, here's what I wanted to, it's also important to remember, Sellers is still just 20 years old.
1: He had a brutal year.
0: A lot of these guys, he did. On a brutal
1: Not
0: team.
1: Not all his
0: where,
1: fault.
0: Yes.
1: Yeah.
0: I think, Matt, there's 138, I want to say, Division I college football programs. So you have 68 Power 4 teams, plus Notre Dame, plus, you know,
1: and then the MAC,
0: Sunbelt. And there's, I think it's 138. Don't hold me to that, but it's right around that number. Their offensive line at South Carolina was graded like 132nd of 138.
1: I mean, the little I watched just on Saturday, like what? I mean, if this guy wasn't a phenomenal physical specimen and athlete,
0: and he's still
1: he would have
0: 20.
1: Been sacked like every other drop pack, it felt like.
0: And I think you'd hammer him a little bit more if he was one of these 22-year-old guys. Who was, but he was 19, 20, struggling like that on a bad team. Yes.
1: Yeah, yeah.
0: 6'3", 240. He's got that checked. I wanted to read some of the write-up on Sellers because
1: so
0: I think
1: powerful,
0: you and I are just very intrigued by him. Other than maybe like Mestemaker now because his just meteoric rise, I still think Sellers is just the one that I'm most intrigued by in this class.
1: Yeah.
0: One of the biggest wild
1: also,
0: cards.
1: Also, it's pretty unlikely that if Arch is Arch, that he's going to be a Steeler. I mean, he's probably going to go one. You know what
0: you
1: I mean?
0: Can, like, you can maybe get to 4, 5, 6, 7 in the draft. I don't think you can get to one.
1: Yeah, yeah.
0: Lenoris Sellers, 6'3", 240, 20 years old, one of the biggest wild cards in this class. He has the potential to be the number one overall pick. He's 6'3", 240, terrific arm talent and a great runner. He's smart, he's young, and he's already been a team captain. There's so much to like. There's still way too much mystery, and some of it remains beyond his control. Can he get better from a mechanical standpoint? But more importantly, he needs to be more decisive this season. He also suffered last year playing inside a poor offense at South Carolina in an offensive line that struggled and often found him fighting upstream. He has first-round tools, but unless we see a big improvement from the player and, yes, his team, he could wind up as a day-two prospect.
1: I think that's a very fair write-up.
0: I do, too. Yeah, I might have had him up in Tier 2 instead of Tier 3, but I still think
1: but
0: that's
1: I
0: a
1: fair. I think
0: you
1: wanted to keep Sorsby alone in 2. I mean, I could see Sellers in Tier 1. With some of those other dudes.
0: Absolutely.
1: I mean, like, he has more gifts than Carr or...
0: Mestemaker, even. I mean, like...
1: Yeah, or Sayin. I mean, just in terms of walking in the door.
0: 6'3",
1: like,
0: 240.
1: Yeah. I don't think it's crazy for him to type the sentence, he could be the first pick in the draft.
0: He absolutely could.
1: I mean, he could.
0: Of any of the Tier 3 guys, he's the one that could be...
1: If he hits his ceiling, it's the highest ceiling.
0: So that Tier 3, Mensah from Miami, Levitt from LSU, Chambliss, Ole Miss, and Sellers, South Carolina. We'll just call that the SEC tier, apparently. And then, Matt, he puts...
1: A lot of those guys will be playing each other.
0: He puts other names that he's watching. So that's it for his terms of the tiers. But other names to watch, Josh Hoover from Indiana that we've discussed.
1: Goes into a great environment.
0: Great environment. John Mateer from Oklahoma, who we've discussed.
1: Mm-hmm.
0: Funny enough, when I was doing some, I meant to mention this to you the other week. You know that him and Cam Ward went back to back at Washington State.
1: Who are we talking about again?
0: John Mateer.
1: Oh, Mateer did. Okay.
0: So Cam Ward went to Washington State, had a great year, transferred to Miami, number one overall pick.
1: Mm-hmm.
0: Mateer went to Washington State, had a great year, transferred to Oklahoma, now has a shot to be a top pick. So, man.
1: Washington State's a springboard.
0: I was going to say, if you're looking for your next quarterback, just go hunting.
1: Yeah, where are they at?
0: Just go hunting at Washington State.
1: They just

0: Don't stay long.
1: Josh Hoover, John Mateer, DJ Lagway from Baylor. Remember, he was the big Florida recruit that we talked about a little bit last year.
2: They didn't have
1: the, didn't have the season they wanted. He didn't have the season he wanted. They bring in a whole new staff. He ends up transferring to Baylor. He's another real wild card one.
0: Even Max will tell you Florida was a mess last year.
1: Nico, I am leaving. Nico, I am a Lavella out of UCLA. And Byrum Brown, who we have mentioned a little bit. He's the Auburn quarterback.
0: Oh, okay.
1: When I did that big, huge, like 19-name list, he was in like my very bottom. Him and Gunnar Stockton, the Georgia quarterback, were kind of in the bottom of the
0: Minnesota has a guy people like too. Minnesota, big pocket passer.
1: Minnesota
0: type.
1: Does have a guy that everybody likes. He's in my notes. He's not on this list.
0: Is that as deep as they go? They don't do
1: that's
0: another
1: as deep as he goes. Drake Lindsey is that guy that you're looking for out of Minnesota.
0: I don't know much about Brown from Auburn either.
1: I do not at this point know too much about what he's got going on. The Mountaineers take the lead 1-0, baby. Let's go. I don't know much about Byrum Brown except for I've seen him on a lot of these lists.
0: Yeah, his name's starting to pop up.
1: His name's starting to pop up. I think DeMond Williams from Washington I would put in that breath too. You're right to mention Drake Lindsey from Minnesota. Our guy Nate Tice, a really big fan of his.
0: Yeah, he's also a little biased to the people in that neck of the woods.
1: Marcell Reed, the string bean, from A&M deserves a shout. I said Gunnar Stockton's name just a minute ago. He's the Georgia guy. I think that's probably the group right there.
0: Okay. I mean, still, it's a ton of names.
1: It's
0: more than is most years at this time.
1: This time last year, there was five or six names, and only one of them hit.
0: Right.
1: This year, there's 17, 18, 19, 20. And if a third of them hit, that's still five or six day one, day two quarterbacks.
0: And you'll add two more names, too. Throughout the course of the year.
1: Even though this list that I have is 19, 20 names deep, you are absolutely right. There's somebody that no one's talking about that will...
0: Every year. Every year. Carson Wentz, Baker Mayfield, those guys were super high picks that were not on these
1: Joe
0: lists.
1: Joe Burrow was barely talked about.
0: There's many, many instances.
1: And ended up being the first overall
0: pick. And
1: five
0: of those guys, or eight of them, will go back to school. Two of them will get hurt.
1: No doubt. One or two will transfer somewhere else next year.
0: Yeah.
1: But it's just, this time of year, we got the time... to have these conversations. We absolutely do. And I saw that New York Times article. I thought it was timely with some of this stuff too, with the Sorsby stuff, which
0: I'm hoping he goes to supplemental draft just for something fun to talk about and just for personal content reasons.
1: For our personal content.
0: I'd like to watch him next year in the pros.
1: Fun.
0: Right.
1: Maybe he, and then we'd get to watch him. It'd be a talking point in preseason because he'd play a ton.
0: Yeah. Cause this year's rookie quarterback class isn't as exciting to watch as most. But
1: Mendoza's a big name, but other than that, it's...
0: You're right. Like, of course, we're excited to see Aller, but, I mean, and he'll play a ton the preseason, but I want to see more names,
1: I'm excited. I am excited. That's our Around Campus. We're not doing it every week this time of year, obviously.
0: But we're going to dig in.
1: We'll continue to keep an eye.
0: I sent you some ESPN lists of, like, top five at every position. Probably hit that next week.
1: I wanted to do McShay. So McShay did his defensive draft primer.
0: Oh, yeah. We did offense.
1: And... I just think there's some good, like, he talks in that about when's the next Myles Garrett, Chase Young, Aiden Hutchinson, blue chip edge rusher coming out, when some of these things. So we'll do that next week. Definitely. We'll spin the block to the defensive side of the football next week. I also want to talk, do kind of an in-depth Jalen Warren, breakdown. Next week
0: I retweeted some stuff. Matt Stats has loved Jalen Warren off the charts.
1: Baby. That is our Around Campus here on this Friday. No better time to be on campus than a sunny Friday afternoon, I've found in my experience. Matt Williamson, it'd be a great day to be on campus right now. But when we return, we'll go back down to the south side, hear from Brian Angelico, Steelers offensive coordinator. Cool. Also, our knight in shining armor, Zach Frazier, as he speaks for the first time in the offseason. We got to hear what he has to say. Come on, baby. I bet you he's somewhere right now watching them baseball and Mountaineers. At least he better be. Euler, Williamson, rolling along here on The Drive, Steelers Nation Radio on the Steelers Audio Network.
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12: Back on The Drive here on this Friday. We're fired up. The weather's nice. There's a million things going on in the sports world. And the Steelers going quiet here for the next couple weeks, of course, as OTAs and minicamp are in the books. And now all eyes ahead to training camp. With that, obviously, I think we're more excited than ever for training camp. Maybe I shouldn't say that, but we are very excited for training camp just because all the unknown that comes with it, with a new coaching staff in a new era here for the Pittsburgh Steelers. One of those guys that's going to be at the forefront of training camp and all the moving and shaking is, of course, offensive coordinator Brian Angelico, who sat down with Missy Matthews to talk about the task at hand.
13: What has it been like for you being part of almost an entirely new staff, getting that prep work going before the players got here and then having them here?
14: Yeah, it's been a fun, exciting process. Certainly, I knew some of the guys, having worked with Coach McCarthy previously and James Campen. But it's been good, you know, getting through, kicking through ideas, seeing what direction we want to go with the offense, you know, blending the terms, you know, stuff that Mike has done in Dallas and certainly stuff in Green Bay, using everybody's experiences and what's the best way to, put together the plan, the system.
13: Is it surreal? How would you describe just being back with Mike McCarthy and some of the others that you mentioned?
14: Yeah, it's been great. It's good to see old faces. You know, stayed in touch with a lot of these guys, even though it's been, I think, 9 years since we all worked together. So we're probably not as good a shape as we were, and we're a little grayer, but it's been really fun.
13: What is a working relationship like with an offensive coordinator and a head coach who calls the plays in terms of logistics, whether it's throughout the week, on game days, and then how do you game plan?
14: Sure, yeah. You know, obviously with Mike being the play caller and he very involved in the offense, you know, he's in the offensive meetings, he's in the game plan meetings. So you're just an extension of Mike. He can't be everywhere. So, the meetings with the players, you know, we'll split those up and, you know, I'll try to obviously take a lot of the load off of him and be able to run the staff meetings with the staff when we're going through practice, reviewing tape. And then when Mike's in there, obviously he'll be in there, but he does a great job of letting the offensive staff go and do our thing. And certainly, you know, he's the checks and balances, right? Mm-hmm. So he's got to stroke it if it's good. And if he wants to change something, certainly we're going to do that.
13: How would you describe the offense that you guys are building and preparing for?
14: It's exciting. I think it's a blend. I think anytime you build an offense, you know, with the experience with our staff, you know, we have some guys that have been doing it quite a while. I think you always try to fit what your players do well. And we've kind of done, you know, so many different things throughout our coaching careers. So we're going to take, you know, certainly core principles of the West Coast offense that have been very successful through a lot of years during Coach McCarthy's time. And it'll all start with the quarterback. Everything that that we'll do will go through the quarterback, and the game is seen through the quarterback to make him successful. So that part's been fun. That's been exciting. And then you take those areas, and now you try to do what your players do well and try to maximize their abilities and give them the resources and the plays that will help them.
13: So does it work for any quarterback, or is it you're going to go to their strengths?
14: Well, I think that the training of the quarterback is going to be trained in the West Coast. Everything's going to start with the footwork. And to your point, if the quarterback's not comfortable with a play, we're not going to run that play. I think that's because he has the hardest job of anybody on the offense. You know, he's got to go to the line, get his pre-snap reads, adjust protections, and he's got to, you know, take his drop, his footwork, and deliver the ball. So it's got to be things that the quarterback is comfortable with. And as things happen, quarterback's not comfortable with something, it's usually not going to make the game plan because he's not confident in the play.
13: I saw one of the Green Bay beat reporters was saying at practices, you were always a booming voice, a loud voice, and you were very show and tell. Is that how you would describe your coaching philosophy and teaching?
14: I think I

0: probably mellowed some
1: as
0: I've gotten older. But I think I'm I try to be someone that's honest. You know where I'm coming from. So I think there shouldn't be any gray area. But I just try to be authentic, passionate about the game, and really try to give the players everything that I could give them. And along that way, you hope to earn the trust.
1: You have a lot of experience coaching tight ends. How would you describe what their role is currently in today's NFL?
0: Yeah, I think it's certainly a position that has morphed into a lot of different ways. But they're a valuable piece, particularly when you can get tight ends that are able to be a weapon in the pass game. That seems to be the starting point now in this league, where those guys are important on third downs, red areas, first, second down in the play pass game. And then, they got to be able to block. So the defense has to respect the run game when they're on the field. So they're valuable players if you can get those tight ends that can really be successful in both.
2: Steelers offensive coordinator Brian Angelico there sitting down with our very own Missy Matthews for a few minutes. And it's going to be exciting to see how it all comes together. Mike McCarthy, his coaching staff, the familiarity with Aaron Rodgers, a young, exciting offensive line, a couple new weapons at wide receiver and running back. And we are all very, very excited to see the beginning stages of all this being put together, of course, which will begin at the end of July out in Latrobe here. And with OTAs and minicamp in the books, kind of the final day of some audio that we've got for you here on The Drive on Steelers Nation Radio. And you know it wouldn't be a final audio day without hearing from one of our favorites. We haven't heard from him, I think, since the end of the regular season. He's a soft-spoken guy, but carries a big stick. Of course, the center, your center, Zach Frazier.
3: Yeah, it's been good to have him around. Obviously, he is rehabbing, and it's a tough injury, but it's been great to have him in the building, and he's been here in meetings, working out with us, doing what he can. So that's been great.
4: Zach, sorry if you've already been asked this, but what stands out to you about working with James Campen so far?
3: I'm sorry.
4: What stands out to you about working with James Campen so far?
3: Oh yeah, he's been great. A lot of new drills. I've just got along good so far, so I'm excited to work with him this year.
5: Broderick was telling us that he respects the chemistry and the stuff that you guys kind of understood coming into this season. Have you seen him kind of saying hey, I want to build you guys up from where you were, not trying to recreate you in his own way?
3: Yeah, that's exactly kind of what he told us. He just wants us to help us out however he can. He's not trying to reinvent the wheel, but he's going to let us play.
6: Do you think there's been an emphasis, especially in the line with some of those moving parts, putting guys back in their natural spots that they played in college? I know Troy was on the right or on the left. Same thing with Mason. Spencer was on the right. Has that been a point of emphasis or something that's been mentioned?
3: A point of emphasis as far as getting them back to it?
6: Yeah.
3: I don't think so. I don't know. That's kind of above my whatever, but... obviously they've played on that left side, but at the same time, for 2 years, they've been on the other side, so it's just getting reps and them getting used to that left side again.
4: How have you seen them maybe adjust to getting back on that left side again?
3: They're just getting reps, they're getting extra after, they want to make sure they feel good by training camp to, go out there and compete.
5: James Campen did say there was a bit of a respect for how Troy and Mason and you kind of work together in a line. Keeping you guys kind of three all aligned like that, is that something that you guys are really excited to keep going this year?
3: Yeah, I'm excited to be by Mason again. He's just on the other side, but I like having that side. We all came in together, so I think that's pretty cool.
7: All right, thanks, Zach.
2: It is pretty cool. Fautanu, McCormick, Frazier, all coming to the Pittsburgh Steelers at the same time. All three on an incredible trajectory of their careers, and I think a big reason why we're all so excited for what this offense can be and maybe even should be in 2026. Wes Euler, Matt Williamson, it is The Drive, Steelers Nation Radio on the Steelers Audio Network. 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Final segment, the time is yours. Questions, comments, concerns, and reactions before we get up out of here for the weekend. 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
12: Summer vacation is here for your Pittsburgh Steelers. The off-season portion of OTA's minicamp, that is done, with the final OTA session wrapping up yesterday for the Steelers. It was a heavy focus on the younger players for the Pittsburgh Steelers in these last two OTA sessions. A lot of the veterans were able to start their summer vacation early, but now school's out for the next about a month and a couple of weeks. And then it's, ironically enough, move-in day at a school. So it's very weird. It kind of works out that way. But you have now a really good sample size over a month of what Mike McCarthy and this staff operates like in an actual football sense. We have been picking up on the operation as far as roster construction and what he looks for in players in the draft. And we had a draft and free agency players that McCarthy's regime was able to snag up, but haven't actually seen them coach football. Now we have a very decent sample size of that under our belts. And Chris, going off of what I've seen a lot of the players say, including Ben Roethlisberger, an ex-player on his podcast, tempo's a big thing when it comes to McCarthy. It seems like there's a lot more of an upbeat nature to the practice. It's a lot more, hey, we're going to sprint to this drill, we're going to sprint to that drill.
13: The no bench thing is obviously

0: getting kind of a nice little run here. People love that. Don't let these guys sit down. So I feel like there's a little bit more of an upbeat nature to the camp, to the mini camps, to the OTAs. Maybe that happens in training camp as well. Although Mike Tomlin ran a pretty upbeat training camp. Like that's the thing. Like, as chill as Mike Tomlin might have been in this section of the offseason, his camps were one of the hardest in the NFL.
1: Yeah, there's a difference between that type of intensity and in terms of the... There's a lot of differences. I guess I'm trying to say without articulating very well, because I'm supposed to be talking for a purpose here. If the tempo is definitely a real thing... It was very fascinating what Mike McCarthy said about he doesn't allow the coaches to step on the field until the very last, so you can maximize
0: jumping
1: practice.
0: Ahead here, but yes.
1: Okay.
0: That's smart.
1: Yeah, like that's something.
0: It's cheating the system a little bit, and I like it. And cheating, but it's not. You know what I'm saying? Yeah. It's finding a loophole. It's like, I know they hired a lot more staff under Mike McCarthy. Did they hire a lawyer, too? Like, do they have some lawyer that's I found this loophole, Mike. We're going to be able to exploit it. But it's super smart to see that. Yeah. And a tip of the cap there. And, you know, you have a front office, too, not to go down this road too much, but you have a front office that does things like that, too. The Jamal Dean signing is one of those. Like, that doesn't affect the Steelers' compensatory pick formula because of the way that Omar Khan struck that deal with Jim Maldine. So... there's a lot of finding loopholes and winning outside the lines happening right now with the Pittsburgh Steelers.
1: And Mike McCarthy's he looks ahead. I'm sure all coaches do to a point, but in terms of mapping everything out, how often did he, this is June 12th, and this was a big day. He brought up June 12th in like March, April. He would keep referencing June 12th because he had a plan. We got to get from here to here. And here's all the steps we're doing. This is what we're doing this week, this day, this week with these guys, this position group then. The coaches as a group we're doing here, defensive coach. Whatever it was, he mapped out every day for practice. He was pointing to June 12th because it was the end of the spring practice session, the spring NFL calendar essentially ends the day. And he had his method to get there, and he was pointing to that. Everything is done sort of with a purpose and with all the means to get to the end. And I mean the end, like not like the end of the book, like the end, the means of the ends, you know, to what you're trying to accomplish. And there's a lot of purposeful thinking in terms of everything, in terms of what you're going to accomplish today. And it just does. It's even hard to describe, even from being there, just why the practice is different. It just, there's a different feel to it. You know, everything from the stretch lines different to the way the individual drills go are different. And I've talked about how the walkthroughs are. There's the walkthrough sessions where the defense against defense before they go. I'm not a lawyer either. Tom, you might be aware, but like the, I don't know, maybe the CBA doesn't allow, because if it's 11-on-11 offense against defense, maybe you wouldn't be allowed to run those plays. You get what I'm saying? Maybe that's part of like the language.
0: Maybe they've gotten the magnifying glass out and scanned some other pages of that document. Yeah, and said, this triggers a countdown clock of some sort. So this triggers a certain, you know, parameter that the league says you only get a certain amount of.
1: Yeah, you can only have so many, like, I don't know, so many reps and 11 team drills.
0: Exactly.
1: And then you're like, whoa, defense against defense. This isn't a team drill at all. So maybe that's part of that. I don't know, but you do see, and he does all that without, he gave the players off to Kennywood, one of the three mandatory days. You only get through all this whole spring, there are only three that you had to be at. He took one of those three and took them to Kennywood. So it's not as if he's ruling with an iron fist is what I'm getting at. He's doing all these things to maximize time, but at the same time, it's not. And he gave all the veterans off this week, right? So you're being efficient, and he's trying to be as efficient as possible.
0: It's not all work and no play.
1: Yeah, exactly. It's not.
0: Jack's not going to be a dull boy.
1: Like, we're talking about all these things where he finds minutia to squeeze every ounce of time, but no, he's squeezing every ounce of time out of the available days, and then you can take other days to you know, get the body off, take the mind, whatever it might be.
0: Now, it is a little weird that when they got to Kennywood, he took Drew Aller and Will Howard aside and said, hey, you have to do the tire football throw-through thing over and over again. Damn it, Drew, stop hitting the tire. I need you to go through the tire. Aaron and Mason can ride the rides. You two are young.
1: Drew Aller, Penn State University. Again.
0: If you're a quarterback, do you avoid those kind of things at carnivals and fairs and like amusement parks and the such? Like anything where you have to hit a target or throw through a tire?
1: What's funny you say that.
0: Do you have overwhelming confidence and you go and do that? Or do you just say, boy, if I for some reason miss this, and God forbid it gets caught on camera, I'm done. I'm going viral in a second. There's a Saturday Night Live skit where Brady is at a fair and he can't.

0: can't hit the thing, and he's getting livid. And I don't think he's playing himself. I think he's playing a character.
1: Yeah,
0: but Will Forte's the carnival barker, and he's just like, not even close. Total miss. Way outside. And Brady's just like, you shut up right now. I really wonder. I wonder if they fear that a little bit. If they're human just like us, and they're just like, I don't want to be embarrassed by missing this tire in a game we know is rigged.
1: It's funny. This is obviously a very the analogy of it, but my brother was a Division II college pitcher, and we would go to like Kenny. I'd be like,
0: "See, those guys probably need to be more nervous."
1: I'm like, "Do the radar gun." He's like, "Oh, no,
0: exactly."
1: No.
0: Paul Skeens does the radar gun. The crowd comes around, and it's like, "Wow, this guy's throwing 101 right now." Your Division II brother goes to the radar gun. He's throwing 85 on his fastball. Everybody's like, "What?
1: Oh, come on, what is that?" Yes, it was.
0: So maybe that's the one that gets really nervous. Is like the people that we know in our inner circle. It's like, dude, you were a high school quarterback. Yeah, you played in the high school team. Yeah, like, you should do this.
1: Step
0: it's like,
1: up there. No,
0: I don't want to.
1: You keep the illusion of.
0: It's like Jerry in Seinfeld. He's like, I'd never run again. I refuse to run. I choose not to throw.
1: That would probably be that. Although you wonder how competitive, because you know Will Howard, the whole thing with when he came with Ohio State to Penn State and had his press conference saying, I never got recruited. He was a Pennsylvania native. They never recruited me.
0: Beating Penn State.
1: So,
0: yeah.
1: Like, I wonder if there's, you know, they're still, they do like you. I'm not sure. They like each other, but hey, Drew, what do you think? I can hit that target. You don't think you can?
0: It's Ohio State versus Penn State.
1: You know what? I might have missed that one because my national championship ring, my Big Ten title ring is rubbing against my finger here. You know,
0: oh, my
1: like
0: gosh.
1: That.
0: And didn't he win the Big 12, too, at Kansas State?
1: Right, yeah.
0: Big 12, too.
1: He actually didn't win the Big 10, oddly enough. I mean, they won the national title.
0: That's true. He has a Big 12 championship ring and a national championship ring. Oh my God. So many rings on my fingers, Drew. It's crazy. Where were we? Oh yeah. We were talking about the changes that Mike McCarthy was bringing to the table before we just went wild in Kennywood talk. God, it's a Friday in the summer, isn't it? I think I kind of want to be at Kennywood right now. But all of these changes that are happening right now, obviously, I'm excited to see kind of how the vibe is different at St. Vincent, because as much as we just said, Mike Tomlin really ratcheted things up at St. Vincent. I remember Labs tells a story all the time. Like when Mike Tomlin first got there and they were hitting. I mean, they were putting the pads on. They were hitting hard. It really got the veterans' attention. Then fast forward a little bit more. There's a time when Le'Veon Bell was a Steeler and they were going full bore, like 100% tackle. Like this is a game. But they didn't tell anybody else that was going to happen. Just the coaches and the players knew. So, like, you get out there on the practice field, and they go to 11-on-11, and Le'Veon Bell's kind of gotten to the sidelines. And I don't know, remember who the linebacker is. Just obliterated him. Like, took his legs out underneath him. Like, table-topped him out of bounds. Whoa! You know what I mean? Like, and Labs standing next to Kevin Colbert, and it looked like he just went sheet white. Just the face just went white. Le'Veon Bell getting blown up out of bounds in his own team. But his reputation, Mike Tomlin, was to have that edge in those practices. I mean, the backs on backers drill. I mean, it was a very intense setting up at St. Vincent. I'm really interested to see how intense this setting is with Mike McCarthy. Maybe it's intense in a different way, right? Maybe instead of, you know, a lot of physicality, it's more so the tempo thing. It's more so speed. Run to this drill. Run to that drill. No resting on the benches. No, let's go. Come on. Keep going. We got to get all this stuff in this two-hour window we got.
1: Yeah, that's probably more. That's kind of the impression I got. Like I said, efficiency, keeping things quick. You know, the no benches is just sort of a emblematic of that.
0: That's, but you know, you're leaning into things a little bit there. That's a little folky.
1: Yes,
0: little,
1: exactly.
0: Hey, Pittsburgh, look at this. No benches.
1: Yes, it sets the... But
0: I don't got bench in my job. That's good stuff, Mike. Right there, McCarthy.
1: Early in the Tomlin tenure, I remember that every time, whether it be Peter King or whoever was the national reporters, would come through town and they would be like, jaw drop, like
0: every time.
1: Yes, aghast at like, oh my God.
0: Like, until it was like 8 years, 10 years into his tenure, and then it was just like, oh, here's Mike's practice again. But you're right. That first couple trips around, it was like, is this dude insane? And then he won the Super Bowl in like two years' time. So
1: and you know, we don't in Pittsburgh, we don't know any better. That's what, you know, at that point, or at least I guess if you can remember the Cowart tenure, whatever that was, but it was 18 years of that. So there is a lot of, and you know, you mentioned before TJ Watt, calling himself stubborn and buying into what the new coaching staff's doing, that sort of mindset. I do think that you definitely get the impression, the vibe, that the veterans appreciate it and see the purpose in it. I think Mike McCarthy, he does a good job explaining it to us, the media, to the public, about how there is a purpose and we're trying to get here, which is what we're going to accomplish this week. I think he probably...

0: probably, I'm sure, he lays it out even more in the team meetings or to the players, or, you know, whether it be groups of players, position groups, has his assistants explain it to the whole, you know, go to the whole team squad meeting or whatever it is individually. And I'm sure, obviously, the quarterback, he's probably saying, all right, we're doing footwork today. This is why. You know what? We need to work in this three-step drop, whatever it might be. Lays it out that way. Probably does that to a point to every position group and say, so everybody knows, okay, we're going to work hard here today on this, whatever this is today or whatever it is this week, and then we'll get our time off. We'll have our, you know, we'll have a relaxation to whatever it is, get off our feet a few times, but we're going to hit it hard, and we're going to be efficient out there today. We got 2 hours. We're going to hit this, and this. We're going to hit this many reps in, this many team reps, whatever it might be.
1: Yeah, and I think that we are having a little bit of that new coach charm bewitch the entire fan base, right? But that's a natural occurring thing as far as fandom is concerned. Like, if there was like an ecological study or a biological study or whatever logical I'm looking for here, study on like the nature of being a fan in like an Animal Planet kind of document, the fan sits and waits for his team to win a championship. Like, if it was like a study like that, that's just a natural thing that happens to fans. A new coach brings that kind of charm to the table, right? And when you have just practice settings to go off of, that new coach always looks great. Maybe there's a couple of examples where it's like, I just don't know if this guy knows what he's doing or not. But then again, Mike Tomlin was getting some of that in his first year, and he absolutely did know what he was doing. So it's very hard to get a read on anything that's happening here until the games start actually happening, until the live bullets start flying. But with the Steelers, I think we can lean into this charm, this little crestfallen nature that we have when it comes to Mike McCarthy, because this ain't just a new coach. This is a new coach for us that has been around the block twice already with two cornerstone franchises, literally the only two franchises you could probably put in the same category as the Pittsburgh Steelers, and has had two successful turns with both of those franchises. It's not like he had great time in Green Bay, flamed out in Dallas. Bad start in Green Bay, caught on in Dallas. He was great in both spots. You roll your eyes at me out there right now when I said great Dallas. He won 12 games 3 years in a row. When's the last time Steelers won 12 games? He did great in Dallas. He probably should still be the head coach of the Dallas Cowboys right now. So we get this kind of nature of like, oh man, everything looks great. McCarthy, this is awesome. He's bringing new things to the table. I'm falling in love with this. I think this season's got a real possibility to go somewhere. I think this is going to be really good stuff. I think there's reason to actually buy into that more so than just your typical, you know, what's happening probably down in Baltimore with Minter right now, where it's like, oh, this guy's doing a lot of different things. I kind of like this. Yeah, but you don't know what Minter's going to look like as a head coach. We know what Mike McCarthy's going to look like in that game one, week one against Atlanta on that sideline.
0: Yeah, there's obviously the track record. There is things to go. It's all, we're seeing it in real time, you know, new to us and you know, with media fans, observers, whatever, in terms of, but it all, there's a method and there's a proven method in terms of what, and the, again, McCarthy is open about that, talking about what he's learned over time. I mean, it's hard to replicate that. And even you talked about Mike Tomlin and how toward the end of his tenure, the practices weren't what they were early in his tenure. He kind of, in terms of the amount of hitting and physicality, I know the CBA changed, a lot of things happened in the past 19 years, but I think he also, he adjusted himself. And I think things that might not have worked, and just going through these off seasons 18 times now, and again, when you're planning things out this way, there were things that might, and he's talked about that, things that didn't work a couple times or whatever he did. Okay, we got to adjust that to it or whatever. He has the vision of how we're getting to September 13th to play a real game that finally matters. And that's really what this is all pointing to, right? Is to win a game September 13th and every, you know, 7 days after that or whatever it is, sometimes 5 days, sometimes 4 days, sometimes 6 days, as we do in the modern NFL.
1: I think they're going to have back-to-back soon. Back-to-back games. You got to play your B team now.
0: That's right.
1: Like the goalie thing where you rotate goalies and back-to-backs. All right, Rudolph's going to get game two of the back-to-back leg.
0: Split squad, like in spring training.
1: It's be the same day. One's in Dunedin and one's in Pittsburgh.
0: Tonight, yes. Play your rivalry game.
1: It's a very deep cut reference there, Dunedin, Florida. I think where the Blue Jays play? I don't know.
0: Yeah, you're right. Yeah, I think.
1: But it seems like there's always a split squad game in Dunedin.
0: Yes, you're
1: Bradenton and Dunedin. Okay, whatever, move on. But he's going to bring that track record of accomplishment to the table. So this is what we keep getting to, either organically or on purpose when we do segments, is like Mike McCarthy was such that perfect blend of both worlds where You get the established guy who can

0: bridge a connect with the veterans who have only known Mike Tomlin as their head coach in their NFL career, get the most out of them while also really bringing this team up to the 21st century when it comes to the offensive side of the football, which was sorely lacking in the previous regime. So I just think that this is another area where he's just, he hits both, he walks both worlds, where you get that fresh new coach feel where there's so much excitement because it's different, but there's also trust that he's knowing what he's going to be able to do. Like he knows that when, you know, week one comes around, what to expect, what to do. What I'm trying to say, I guess, is he has been there. He's done that. There's a faith that he'll be able to execute on all of this new kind of fun, fresh feel that we're having right now.
1: Yeah, there's something. I like the new, you remind me of new car smell. You, like, what did you say?
0: I like that.
1: How did you say it? I forget that you said something effect of the new feel, the new coach feel. It's like the new car
0: smell.
1: It's
0: the new coach feel.
1: Yeah. I mean the term honeymoon period exists for a reason, right? And it is, there's always, it's kind of like, we make a lot of baseball reference. You know, spring training, everybody.
0: And we both hate the sport, so that's weird.
1: But it's like, you have a new, he's undefeated as a coach right now, right? Every new coach is undefeated right now with his new team. So, you know, nobody's lost a game yet, whatever. But again, you have a lot to go back on with that in terms of the history of it. And you're right. If it was a young coach that you didn't know, there'd be a lot of more unknown to it. And it's, okay. So, like, the veterans, they change up the routine, right? It's one thing when Mike McCarthy does it with a Super Bowl ring and his 18 years of experience. If, I don't know, whatever, if Nate Shoehaus was here and he's 35 years old and, you know, Cam Hayward's older than him and he's like, are you telling me I got to, what are we doing here? Why are we, you're stretching this out, whatever it might be. The credibility that comes along with that, too, I think is important for this veteran team.
0: We're going to keep talking some McCarthy stuff when we come back and talk about how some of the changes that are happening now might translate to changes in the actual regular season. A lot to get to today on the Steelers Blitz, a Friday edition, and it's on Steelers Nation Radio, part of the Steelers Audio Network.
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5: Hi, Western Pennsylvania. This is Edgar Snyder. I want to thank you for over 40 years of trusting my law firm. During those years, we've helped thousands of people just like you, our neighbors. We're here for you. We're here for our community. We're here for our region. If you've been seriously hurt in an accident, you need to talk to a lawyer, even if it's not us. If you do call us, know that you'll have the firm with over 40 years of experience fighting to get the money you deserve. And of course, there's never a fee unless we get money for you.
6: You know what's something that popped into my head recently?
7: What?
6: That's given me a lot more optimism, even though I have a ton of it already when it comes to Mike McCarthy. He, and we've talked about this, Chris, he is in a category of a Andy Reid, of a Sean Payton, right? Well, look at how those two guys are doing in their two, you know, second spots. You know, their second stints. Now, this is a third stint for McCarthy. But I guess what my point is, and then I kind of went back into the annals of history. Annals? I don't know. That was a weird one there. Oh, boy. The past. I went into the past.
8: Very good.
6: Can't really find coaches that have had success at one team, winning a Super Bowl, mind you, even to that degree, and then gone a stint somewhere else that have just completely flamed out, that just have not done anything at all. Like at the college level, yeah, it happened in our own backyard. Johnny Majors' second stint here wasn't exactly the greatest thing in the world for Pitt, but you know what I'm saying. Like Reed didn't win a Super Bowl in Philly, but was a great coach. Goes to Kansas City, he's great. Peyton wins the Super Bowl in New Orleans, kind of fizzles out there, goes to Denver. Everybody's kind of scratching their head that first year. Look at what happens right now. They could lift the Lombardi this year, and I don't think anybody would bat an eye if the Broncos did that. Even if you go back to guys that maybe we didn't understand their greatness necessarily, like a Belichick in Cleveland, then he goes to New England, and he's great. Pete Carroll, the first time that he was in the NFL, wasn't the best. Now he's coming to Seattle. He's probably a Hall of Fame-level coach. You could argue him into being that. And I know that those two are kind of a little bit of a different example than what I'm trying to say. I guess my point is if you're a good coach, you don't forget how to be a good coach. And maybe it won't be as successful as McCarthy was in Green Bay. Maybe it won't even be as successful as it was in Dallas, winning 12 games, 3 straight years. But he didn't forget how to do this. He is still that same good coach in Dallas, that same great coach in Green Bay.

0: And just like Reed was still that same great coach in Philadelphia, just with a change of scenery. So that gives me a lot of optimism on top of the optimism that I already have, is that, like, it's hard for me to squint, and maybe there's a blind spot here, but find an example right at the top of mind of someone who's had success in not just one spot, but two spots, then failing miserably in their next stop.
1: Yeah, I mean, generally, and again, when you have a team, it's a veteran team, the Steelers, he's joining here too, so you have a team that is, it's not like it's a rebuild or anything like that. I don't know if that would be a different scenario or not in terms of bringing in a proven coach if you wanted to go, but you can go through that, and you're right, the Cowboys thing, it's especially, I remember thinking that too whenever the Cowboys parted ways, and it didn't seem it was all acrimonious or anything, but it also felt like that entire season, it was like, oh, this is McCarthy's last year, and the Cowboys struggled that year, and there's injuries, and Dak was hurt, and was that Cooper? The Cooper Rush just go around and, like, tank everybody's seasons the past few years. Everywhere he goes, he just, like, ruins people's seasons. I remember thinking that, and that was because I remember how long Jerry Jones stuck with Jason Garrett as a coach. And it just seemed to go on and on and on and on. And it was just like, and again, when you go 12-5, 12-5, 12-5 if you're the Cowboys, and then 1 year and that tenure ends. But there is that, and you expect, I mean, how many even, you know, sort of, you know, they were perennial contenders, right? We could say we want about Dallas choking in the playoffs every year, which they've done for 30 years with whoever been their coach. But they did beat Tom Brady. Mike McCarthy ended Tom Brady's career. Think about that. That was the playoff win for that. And then, but then, you know, Green Bay perennially there was in, and they were a 6 seed a year. They won the Super Bowl.
0: Then they turned around and went 15-1 the very next year. They didn't win the Super Bowl that year, but they were 15-1 team in the regular season. Like, that swath of Green Bay Packer football was one of the best that the Packers have ever seen in their team's history. And he is the second winningest coach in the team's history.
1: Yeah. Does he have more wins than Lombardi?
0: I think he does have more than Lombardi.
1: Yeah, because Lombardi had a real short tenure.
0: Curly Lambeau, I think, has the most wins.
1: Okay, that's right. Yeah, yeah. It is crazy. They named the trophy after him, and he's not even his team's all-time. He had a short coaching career, relatively speaking, but Lombardi trophy. And you pass Vince Lombardi and wins. It's pretty kind of wild if you think about it in those terms. They named the Super Bowl trophy after him.
0: I know. That's crazy. Maybe they should name it the McCarthy.
1: McCarthy trophy. There you go. Well,
0: it is Curly Lambeau.
1: Curly Lambeau.
0: Had won 209 games. No one's catching that. He coached for 29 years, too. So
1: he
0: no one's doing
1: that. He passed
0: the guy
1: that named the Super Championship trophy after, but not the one they named after stadium
0: named
1: after.
0: Named stadium after. And that guy was coaching from 1921 to 1949. So
1: okay. 28 years.
0: Yeah, Mike McCarthy, 125 wins in Green Bay. Passed Lombardi by a healthy amount with 89. How about that? Is fourth at 76 right now. He passed Mike Holmgren last year, who was a very damn good coach. And another one that fits this
1: example
0: I'm talking about.
1: That's right.
0: Green Bay to Seattle, both great in both stops.
1: That's right. Made a Super Bowl. And as we had
0: a Super Bowl in both,
1: right? That's right.
0: He won one in Green Bay.
1: And then
0: he made one in Seattle.
1: Yeah. Didn't win it, though.
0: Suck it, Mike.
1: Yeah, we know. He didn't win it.
0: Holmgren. There's so many Mics going around. I have to make sure clarify who it is.
1: Yes.
0: Could have been McCarthy, could have been Tomlin, could have been Holmgren. It was Holmgren. Suck it, Holmgren.
1: Mike H. There's Mike T, Mike H, Mike M. We do that. It's Big Mike. I like the Big Mike. I like saying that.
0: And I know people are like, well, you know, duh, Tom. Like, coaches are good coaches no matter where you go. Okay, but like, that's the point I'm trying to make right here, is like, coaches are good coaches no matter where you drop them. And this is a third leg for Mike McCarthy now. And we have two that we've already established that he fits this same bill as all of these other guys do. I mean, some other people that have been brought up, Don Shula, Baltimore Colts to the Miami Dolphins, had great success in both places. Bill Parcells, the Big Tuna, Patriots, Giants, great success in both places. I know he didn't win a Super Bowl in the first stop here, but Tom Coughlin really made the Jacksonville Jaguars into a very strong thing right away. Like, if Tom Coughlin didn't hit the ground running with them, who knows how much that team would have struggled to stay afloat in a place like Jacksonville. But Coughlin came in. Jacksonville was a serious outfit. They go to the AFC Championship game their first year in existence, right?
1: Second year in existence.
0: My bad. But then he goes to the Giants. He wins his two Super Bowls with the Giants. Like, it's just that if you are a good coach, that follows you team to team. Now, you might not have the overwhelming success that you had in your previous stops, or maybe your next stop will be more successful than your previous stops. But either way, your floor isn't going to just drop out dramatically when you look at the track record of all these other guys that Mike McCarthy is in the class of.
1: Yeah, and I think you'll see that a lot. The Steelers now this year, it's a competitive division, as we all

0: know. And the fact that there was three coaching changes within the four-team division, three teams and the Browns, like there's a three-team AFC North and the Browns also were part of the division in terms of the race and everything. But that, it is interesting then, too, if you look at, because as we know, the Browns and Ravens have first-time head coaches, one of them being like the prototypical young guy coach, the other guy kind of being a long-term, you know, not older, I guess, but he's older for being a first-time head coach, I suppose, or one of those that kind of came up through the ranks and everything. There's a lot of different ways. It was a fascinating following the Steelers coaching search because there's only been, one in your lifetime, right, literally? Yes, I've literally been two in my lifetime before this one, to see how that went down. But to get the most, you know, certainly the one on the market that had the most track record for sure.
1: And honestly, probably you were probably the only team that really had a chance to land him. I think, was it Cleveland that was kind of connected to Mike McCarthy too? There was another team, I think, out there that kind of had a little brief connection with him during the coaching hiring process, but was it the Giants? It was going to be Pittsburgh or nothing. I mean, it maybe he takes an interview here or there just because he's Mike McCarthy and he gets the call from a team, so he goes and does that, but I think Pittsburgh showed up on that caller ID. 412 showed up on that caller ID, and his eyebrows really raised up. And he said, you know, it was more of a casual thing in me always keeping that light on to come back into coaching. Now it's a bit more serious that it could be for the Pittsburgh Steelers. So I really think it was like a perfect marriage in that aspect where it's like he was kind of that perfect, as I said, walk in both worlds guy who's going to bring you up to speed on offense, but also be able to bridge that gap with the veterans and be an established coach. And then also for him, the Pittsburgh Steelers it's his calling, right? Like it's his destiny. And for someone who's from Greenfield, grew up rooting for the greatest, most iconic franchise in NFL history, to then go on and coach the second most iconic franchise and the third most iconic franchise to really great places, going to the Super Bowl with the Packers and beating his hometown Steelers in that Super Bowl. Now for it to end up in Pittsburgh, it probably just felt like fate, right? It probably just felt like, you know, I will never forgive myself if, you know, 5 years from now I'm out fishing somewhere in Key West and it's just going to pop into my head as I'm in that peaceful solace of the boat that, what if I'm still the coach of the Pittsburgh Steelers right now? Like, what if I'm extremely successful? Like, should I have pursued that? And I think he probably felt a little bit of that. It's just like, I don't want to not turn this stone over. I know I have kind of put a nice ending, if I wanted to my coaching career, and I'm an extremely successful coach. It's got Hall of Fame credentials. But now that it's Pittsburgh, I think it's time for me to get back into the saddle one more time.
0: I mean, you saw the tears in the opening press conference.
1: Couldn't get
0: right?
1: through it. I mean, he literally said, I'm going to go do this. 5 seconds in, yes. He was blubbering like an idiot.
0: I mean, it obviously means, I mean, that there's not much more. It means a Pittsburgh through and through family up and down the whole list, right? And the whole, you know, cousins,
1: his
0: brothers.
1: His dad and mom were in the front row, aren't they, of the presser?
0: Yeah. So it's obvious that there is a personal aspect to it. And there's a professional aspect to it where, you know, he won a Super Bowl early on. And like you said, he thought, I'm sure though. I mean, he's admit there were thoughts. You never know. Like he thought he'd hope to get another shot and be a head coach in the NFL, and believed he would. But at the same time, until it happens, you know, you set out. If it didn't happen this offseason, for instance, you know, then all of a sudden you're 2 years out, and maybe it doesn't happen again. But for that to happen, not only for a, you know, a flagship franchise in the league, but also for his hometown team too, all the way around. It's quite a story, and you know, now you got to write the chapter where you get the fairy tale ending and everything.
1: And you know, not to go down this path too much, but that is also another thing that I was really attracted to when it came to Mike McCarthy. He has a connection to this logo, to the Pittsburgh Steelers. So this isn't some coach that's going to come in and just kind of try to do as much as he can. Future be damned. Burp into the microphone. Draft picks be damned. I got a 3-year window to win this thing. Maybe he does only have like a 3 or 5 year window as far as him coaching is concerned, but he's going to want to leave that logo in the proper place when he does end up exiting. There was never a sense of just like, I'm going to do everything I can, burn it all down 10 years from now just to try to get, you know, 11 wins 1 year and get into a playoff run for myself. Like, there is a commitment to develop that quarterback, even if that quarterback is here well beyond Mike McCarthy is here.
0: Yeah, that'll be his legacy in terms of the you know, on-field, the I don't say the cult, what am I looking for, like the formal part. You know, his legacy will be whatever it is in terms of his the person and all that, but his legacy with the building the roster And that's, and again, they've made no, like, it's not a secret. That was

0: one of the main reasons he was hired and the main reason he's here is develop that quarterback. And whoever that quarterback is, whether it's one of the two guys on the roster right now, the young guys, whether it's a draft pick next year, whatever it is, it's during this, whatever his tenure, however it lasts, 4, 5, 6, 7, 8 years, whatever it might be, he's still the head coach, that developing that starting quarterback will outlive his tenure, and it'll be the it'll be Mike McCarthy's legacy leading on. You hopefully your franchise quarterback wins Super Bowls even beyond when he's here, and if that happens, and it's a quarterback that was developed under his tutelage and his watch, that'll be the seeds of him will go down the line for decades.
1: Well, all of this sounds great, but you got to win football games first and foremost, and we're not even there yet. We're still over 2 and a half months away from actual football games happening. So we talked in the first segment about how there's some serious changes when it comes to the practice in the tempo, maybe the hands-on nature of Mike McCarthy when it comes to the quarterback position. There's a lot of difference when it comes to the Pittsburgh Steelers. Okay, well, does that lead to any sort of changes on the field, any tangible changes with how this season plays out? And one that I'm kind of looking at, Chris, and hoping is different is the Steelers recently have gotten a bit of a knack of having a bit of a slow start to things. Maybe not jumping out to a great start in a season like they should. More specifically, though, I think in big games, they've seemed to not jumped on other teams. They've had the other teams jump on them, and then they're kind of trying to tread water or get back to the surface, and you're already down 10-0 or something like that. I wonder if this tempo, fast, urgency instills a sense of urgency at the beginning of the season and instills a sense of urgency in that first quarter running out of the tunnel. We got to jump on these guys. Like, the thing that really grinded my gears and sucked the most about them losing as many playoff games as they had, Chris, it quite honestly isn't the losing. It's the how you lost. It's the manner in which you lost those games. Because you were underdogs in basically every single one, right? Like, even last year against the Texans, you were a slight favorite. Were you a favorite even? I think you might have actually been a home underdog in that wild card round. Yeah. I think you were. So you were a wild card in all those games. Like, you weren't supposed to be the team that came through those games in this losing streak that you're on. But that's been the case for the Steelers before, and they've been the worst team imaginable to have to go up against, right? Like, sure, you're a better team than them, but Buffalo's sitting there going, we're going to have to win this game 10-6. It's going to be miserable. We're going to be tight in the fourth quarter, and there's going to be some serious doubt throughout this entire game that we're going to be able to fend off this upset underdog Pittsburgh Steeler team. Like, it was a terrible thing to see those white Steeler jerseys come rumbling into your stadium when you're the home team, when you're the favorite, because you knew you were just going to get an absolute slobber knocker of a football game. And that has worn off a bit lately. That was wearing off a bit, where it was like the fear factor, the stress factor, the sense of, oh man, this is going to be a pain in the ass to have to get through them. That wasn't really necessarily there with the Steelers in the playoff games. And I want to win playoff games, don't get me wrong, and I hope they win a playoff game this year. But I want to get back to being that team, too. Like, when you're in that underdog position, be the team that the other teams go, oh, crap, we drew the Steelers, that logo, this game's going to suck. Our quarterback might get hurt. He's going to get hit a ton anyway. And we're going to have to just grind out a game in the first round. And then, oh, you've got two more games after this if we do beat them. And I feel like McCarthy's going to bring maybe that sense to the Steelers back to the table. And that can come in the regular season, too. Like, this is a team that we are just really going to have to ignore the spread that we're a 4.5, 5.5 point favorite against. They're going to really be tough to get past. And that urgency, that tempo, that upbeat nature, I think can help translate to that stuff.
0: And also the well-discussed toward the end of last season streak of no more than 7 points in the first quarter.
1: That's got to end.
0: Yeah. Wouldn't that be sweet if that happened week one this year? I almost think there should almost be like an intent to like almost do like a sort of a hurry up. Like we just want to put this behind us and establish a whole new identity.
1: It's crazy because we've talked about this before. Like, it's not 2 touchdowns. It's 7 points. Yeah, so like, yeah. You couldn't even get Boswell to the 50 to bang one in. Yeah, you know what I mean? To a 50-yard field goal to bang one in with 1 second left in the first quarter. It's so bizarre that they haven't scored more than 7 points in 15 minutes of game time.
0: Yes, 70-game streak now. So, you wonder, when it gets to that level, it's not just kind of a coincidence. There probably is something underlying reason behind it to some degree. And you do wonder if, again, tempo is a good word, the urgency is a good word, you use both of those words in terms of kind of the culture. I don't like that word because I think it's overused, but there is a culture in terms of

0: those types of things. And you would think that that would translate to, you know, whatever happens, you're not going to come out flat, I guess is what I'm getting at, and come out, you know, hit the proverbial ground running, that kind of thing, and maybe that will translate, and that would be pretty sweet and kind of fitting, I guess, in some ways. If I'm looking forward to week one already, but you know, if you're able to go out there and put up two touchdowns in the first quarter to put that streak behind you, it would be really nice.
1: It would be a welcome development for sure. When Chris and I come back, we're gonna go global. And I just want to leave it there. It's Steelers Blitz on Steelers Nation Radio. It's part of the Steelers Audio Network.
0: I don't know why I'm whispering.
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1: Is underway. Chris, are you a fan of the World Cup?
2: I'm not a big soccer guy.
1: Oh, you little fuddy-duddy. I can't believe you completely poured cold water on this whole thing.
2: You asked me the question.
1: Will you lie to all of us, please?
2: I can't get enough of it. It's injected into my veins. Give me Ecuador against Switzerland right now.
1: I think you picked two teams that are honestly not playing in the World Cup right now. Although that's hard to believe because it expanded to 48 teams. Like and Switzerland seems like a very easy, obvious team that you could just kind of default into. But Switzerland's in. You're safe. You're very safe there. And Ecuador's in as well. So there you go.
2: Who's arrogant about soccer knowledge? I'm not a huge soccer fan either.
1: I'm a casual soccer fan. But I love the World Cup because I love when nations compete.
2: I do like that, yes.
1: You see Mexico versus South Africa up on that score bug yesterday. And it's like, let's do it. I like that. And I like a big tournament, too.
2: And it's the same at the Olympics. Like, I love the Olympics for that reason because, you know, I don't watch bobsled or track and field. I don't really watch track and field, but there's an interesting aspect to it, especially the team sports more so than the individual or whatever. So I appreciate how I tried to pick two like diametrically countries like Australia against just pick two countries that are so far apart that they're not even they have nothing in common except the fact that they both are because the whole world every continent they play soccer. It's really the only sport. I mean, the World Baseball Classic, they're like, think about it, like your grandfather was born in Germany, therefore you can be in the German team, whatever it is.
1: It's so bizarre. And the teams that have the natural born players are the ones that make it anywhere, like USA, Venezuela, Japan. Those guys are the real teams, not the bums that have some descendant of German descent.
2: Italy had whoever it was.
1: I forget exactly who the player was, but he's like the sixth best player on the Kansas City Royals or something like that. And everyone's like, look at Vinny Pasquantini. Oh my God, this guy's incredible. And it's just like, okay. The other thing is that this is the international event, like in the Olympic sports with like the basketball, like in hockey and the baseball classic that you just said, like, this is the sport where it's the evenest playing field, where every single nation plays soccer.
2: Yeah, that's all because there are. I mean, the hockey tournaments are competitive, but you're pretty much going maybe six countries deep. If you want to stretch
1: baseball's
2: it,
1: baseball's maybe the same five or six,
2: yeah, something like that. And basketball's
1: two or three.
2: Basketball, but you always see generally still like we get beat a lot, not a lot, but we've gotten beat increasingly over the past couple of decades. But we still have the best rosters, right?
1: They've won the gold last time too. Yeah, yeah. But France gave them a scare in that gold medal game, and they have Wemby. So I have to imagine that France is probably going to be pushing at some point here in basketball. But that's just one other nation.
2: I do appreciate that it's across, and you know there are the power, but the fact that there are powers in South America and Europe, just to start with, and then I mean Africa has contending teams all the time, and if you want to throw the North America, I mean Mexico's
1: the contending team for our continent,
2: and so it's theoretically almost any continent could represent and have a champion. So I appreciate that.
1: Not the Aussies.
2: The New Zealand have a good soccer. Any of those?
1: I don't think it's good, but they have one. You know what I mean? You just name a country, they have a soccer team. I think the charm of this. But we're not talking about the World Cup. We're talking about the NFL trying to get that kind of global reach, and it'll never be to that level of where every nation is playing football, American football, but they are starting to see an expansion for sure. They're seeing a lot of interest drummed, I think, globally when it comes to the NFL. And I think that, as we expand internationally, we have an international pathway program, too, which we can talk to a little bit here as well, that brings foreign players into the NFL and doesn't count against the roster spot. So it's a good way to kind of jumpstart that growing of the game and bringing an international flavor to the NFL. The expansion of the games, of course, that's an inevitability. But I also think an inevitability, Chris, is that having a team based outside of the continental United States. I think that there will be maybe a London, maybe a Mexico City makes a little bit more sense.

0: And the easiest layup of all of them is Toronto up in Canada. But those three cities I kind of look at as a fait accompli 15, 20 years from now, an expansion team lives there.
1: Yeah, it was always, if you remember, I don't know if you remember, the World League, they Germany had like half the league.
0: Yeah, I remember that.
1: Like it ended up, what, Frankfurt and Berlin, and I can't remember. But they, a lot of those, like Germany, now, but they, here's the thing, and that's going back two, three decades. And I, from what I remember them talking about, at the time, it was because Germany had, there was a lot of American military bases, and it was essentially just Americans that
0: were going to see the games. Yeah.
1: Yes, but now it's become more, like, I don't think 20 years ago, I think the concept of playing American football in France would have been laughed at or something, but now, obviously, we've heard about the sellout and everything, and the Steelers playing there, and that's going to be, it's become now, in all these places, it actually is for its, from the natives of those countries more so than Americans move there or whatever it might be. There's obviously an element of that. And yes, I mean, it's, I think that Roger Goodell and the NFL in general has been pretty open about the fact that eventually they want every team plays at least one international game. So you're playing 16 every year. And I think that's certainly the goal. And yeah, well, there's obviously logistical concerns or logistical issues with putting a division, let's say, in Europe. But, and you know, attracting free agents and things like that, you wonder how that'll go. And you know, it's curious to see how it'd work out. But you're right, it just seems like the next natural next step, and probably easier than if we're worried about logistics about putting a whole team there. I mean, if you're gonna have every team, all 32 teams travel to Europe every year or somewhere every year, anyway, at that point, it seems like it's all working out now. That's right? What I
0: mean. They're getting them used to it.
1: Yes,
0: like they're getting teams used to, hey, you have the London trip this week. Hey, you got the Mexico City trip this week. Hey, you got the Toronto trip this week. Toronto trip's nothing. Toronto trip's basically like going to Buffalo or something like that.
1: Yeah, go to Toronto,
0: going to Foxborough or something. Yeah. So, but the Mexico City thing, those two really make so much sense as far as getting it off the ground. Like London, I think, takes a little bit more finesse, but Mexico City, I think, is the obvious. Like, they have a rabid fan base down there, too. The games when they go down to Mexico City are insane. So I really think that there's a good chance that we find a team there. But I do think, regardless of me calling my shot on what city it is, I just have to imagine that at some point in our lifetime, we're going to see an international team, a team based somewhere outside of USA.
1: Yeah, and it's I wonder how the Toronto thing, how much the CFL...
0: There's always rumors about Buffalo moving there, too, right?
1: Yeah. Well, now they have a brand new stadium.
0: That ain't happening anymore.
1: They for a couple of years, they were playing sort of like the Jacksonville thing. They'd play one home game a year or whatever.
0: Buffalo would go there, yeah.
1: Or maybe it's only pre... They definitely played some regular season games in Toronto.
0: And there's already kind of a built-in fan base there because the CFL is probably the second most... The second most successful league. And is there another league? I don't know. Like, it's the... Yeah,
1: in terms of, I mean, well, obviously
0: UFL. Obviously the UFL and the other in-house ones. But, like, as far as, like, okay, you know how the Russia has the KHL and all that stuff. Yeah. Like, that's the only other one is the CFL. Yeah, that's the legitimate thing. Yeah,
1: and it goes back... What is it? Isn't it older than the NFL?
0: It's
1: or something
0: old.
1: Like that?
0: And you get players that can make the jump to the NFL from it. Like, it's a legitimate league.
1: Yeah. And, at one point, they expanded into America for a period there, about the 90s or so, that league. And so I wonder if there's some sort of deference to... Because, you know, Toronto is a big enough market, and there's enough, you know, I don't want to say American. The American football is popular there. They've had the Argonauts forever there. And is that...
0: If you brought the NFL team, it'd be different. It would be elevated.
1: Yes, without question. Of course.
0: I think there's room for it. They love the Blue Jays when the Blue Jays are competitive.
1: Yeah.
0: It's not all Maple Leaf fever 24/7. The Raptors won a championship and they love them.
1: And those teams have become... their national teams, essentially, like
0: Canada's
1: their
0: teams.
1: Yes,
0: yeah.
1: Like they always put the maple leaf on their logos. Like if you see that the Blue Jays do, at least maybe the Raptors don't. But when the Raptors win the NBA finals,
0: Blue Jays hat literally has the J on top of the Canadian maple leaf.
1: That's right. Yes, so that they embrace that, and I think that especially whenever, because they're the only teams now that Expos left and the Vancouver Grizzlies left. So that would become, there would be fans in Montreal and Vancouver and Calgary that would just become this Toronto NFL team's fan. So I'm kind of surprised that that hasn't happened to this point, to be honest, because that, whatever logistical, like you talked about, it's easier to travel other than a passport thing, but that's easy to get over, right?
0: Mm-hmm.
1: It's easier to travel to Toronto than it is going to West Coast for most of the league. Or, you know, if the Steelers certainly, you could drive to Toronto. I mean, the Steelers wouldn't, but fans could do it there.
0: Fans could definitely do it. I got one more thing I want to touch on when we get back in the start of the second hour when it comes to international players and the success that they've had in the NFL. And then we're going to get into contracts and extensions that the Steelers have given out. They've given out two recently. So Chris, my partner here, went all...

0: way back to the start of free agency to find out just how many Steelers have gotten that second contract from the team. So we'll discuss that next. It's Tom Offerman and Chris Adamski on the Steelers Blitz on Steelers Nation Radio, part of the Steelers Audio Network.
1: We bleed black and gold. 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
10: We're going to get to some extension talk in just a second, but I got some more things I want to touch on when it comes to the international players in the NFL. The NFL instituted the International Pathway Program, and since then, 37 international players have signed with NFL teams since the start. NFL rosters features players hailing from more than 25 foreign countries, including players from Canada, Australia, Nigeria, Germany, Jamaica, Austria, England, Scotland, Mexico, and Tonga. It is a very global, international game now. It has certainly reached that point. And, Chris, there are 9 players who were born outside of the United States that have been inducted into the Pro Football Hall of Fame.
11: Why, really?
10: Bronco Nagurski, born in Canada, fullback for the Chicago Bears. Steve Van Buren, halfback for the Eagles, born in Honduras. Leo Nomalani, where was he born? Italy, of course. Defensive tackle. San Francisco 49ers. Ernie Stotner. Pittsburgh Steelers defensive tackle, born in Germany.
11: Wow, I never knew that.
10: Tom Fears, defensive end for the Rams, was born in Mexico. Arnie Weinmeister was born in Canada. He was a defensive tackle for the New York Giants. Ted Hendricks, a linebacker for the Baltimore Colts, the Green Bay Packers, and the Oakland/LA Raiders. He was born in Guatemala. Jan Stenerud was born in Norway, place kicker for the Chiefs, Packers, and Vikings. And Morten Andersen, born in Denmark, the place kicker for the Saints, Falcons, Giants, Chiefs, Vikings, and Falcons once again. So there are your 9 international Hall of Famers. There's also, in this little blurb I have, International Place Kickers gets its own little say there because

0: because that is where you see, like, Brandon Aubrey right now is a foreign player who's kicking in the NFL. Like, that is the obvious kind of position that you'd go look at the soccer leagues to grab someone with. They, you know, that's cliche in colleges, right? Like, colleges will have open trials sometimes. They go to the soccer team. Just find somebody who can kick well on the soccer team, but maybe not be getting enough playing time there. Hey, let's trade that sport for this sport, and you might be literally a star if you can just make a 40-yard field goal with some consistency for us.
1: It's funny, because I'm the age where, it was, I mean, Gary Anderson was from South Africa, and
0: it's not Hall of Fame.
1: Not Hall of Fame, no. But a lot of...
0: But your point, kickers.
1: I don't know, majority of kickers probably were former soccer players, you know, in the 80s there, let's say, or whatever, up to that point. And then now it's not so much anymore. But now we're in an era right now where the punters, so many of them are Australian. Because Australian was football. They grew up, and punting is just a natural thing you do. Just
0: everybody has to do it.
1: Yeah. So they've gotten so many athletes there, and that's what they do. Like, it's not like in America necessarily. We don't... With all due respect, the punters, and they're great. Like, nobody, no kid grows up, I want to be a punter when I grow up. Like, no, you know what I mean? That doesn't happen. But in Australia, you grow up, you're watching your footy, I think they call it, and everybody's drop kicking balls, whatever, you know, doing the punt thing. Even they don't call it punt, I don't know what they call it. But they develop skills that way. And all of a sudden, you can come to America and get a scholarship. Oh, you come to America now and get NIL money. So, their colleges are now scouting in Australia, and they've set up academies in Australia. And I've talked to some of the Steelers, Cameron Johnson, for instance. The Steelers have an Aussie punter right now. After they had Brad Wing for a while, and after they had Jordan Berry for a while. The Steelers have had a bunch of Aussie punters over the past decade plus or whatever. And that's emblematic of it. And I remember Christian Scotland Williamson, quite a joyous man. He was with the Steelers for a couple of years under the International Pathways Program, a tight end. And he was always, I was like talking to him. He had his accent. He would just smile. He was just so happy to be there all the time, you know. And I think he knew he's never actually going to make it to the regular season, but they had an exemption for him. And he worked hard. He's a good practice guy. Everybody liked having him around. He was good in the tight end room, things like that. I just wanted to throw his name out there because they call him Scotty. He wasn't even Scottish, but his last name was Scotland. Yeah. What are the odds of that? You're English, your last name is Scotland?
0: It's insane. While you were doing that, I was looking at all the kickers that have played in the NFL today in the NFL that have been foreign born, and I was trying to count through it because it's just kind of listed out like this. Yeah. It's got to be over 50, just over 50 of them. And I mean, there's names in here that you all know. We know Morten Andersen and Gary Anderson, Sebastian Janikowski from Poland.
1: Right. Wow.
0: We just mentioned Stenerud. Mike Vanderjack was from Canada.
1: Really?
0: Graham Gano was from Scotland. Sean Swisham was from Canada. We all remember him. Lawrence Tynes, I remember that name. Wow, he was from Scotland.
1: There? Oh, I didn't know that.
0: So Martin Gramatica. Born in Buenos Aires, Argentina.
1: Wow.
0: Cairo Santos was born in Brazil. He's kicking right now, I think, for the Chicago Bears. I mean, there's just a ton of kicking connections internationally. And Young Ho Koo, current kicker right now, he was born in Seoul, South Korea. But again, it just makes sense because a lot of other countries use their feet for athletics.
1: Yes, that's the kickers and punters. Where there's a theme here, right? Because that's what they do. And there's not many. But that's what we talked about earlier. Like the American football is growing internationally, and there probably are. Whereas 20 years ago, nobody outside of United States and maybe a little pocket of Canada or whatever. Kid grew up and say, took the oblong pigskin football that we know and said, let's run routes. Like, whatever it is, I'm going to throw it like a quarterback does instead of punt it or kick it or whatever they would do. Rugby, they pitch it, I guess they do in rugby. Is that what they do? Right?
0: It is like a pitch out.
1: It's a fatter football.
0: And they
1: or
0: do
1: American
0: spiral
1: football.
0: The pitch. Like they kind of spin it while
1: they go
0: back to
1: them. There's
0: more
1: skill to it than we think. But that reminds me of Danny Smith. We asked him about fakes and things and running fake punts, and that's what he actually said about it. Was Jordan Berry at the time, and I wonder if he still thought the same way about Cameron Johnson. He's like, I can't have him throw a pass. He's going to like do the underhand thing, like because he's Australian. He's like, I can't ask him to do that. It's kind of funny. That's why he never ran a.
0: He
1: couldn't do it. But they had Boswell throw a pass once though, and that didn't go very well in retrospect.
0: Yeah, that didn't go well at all. Who did it? Was it Boswell that threw the pass to? Was it James Pierre who dropped it? No, that was the punter.
1: Punt. Yeah,
0: that was the punt.
1: Oh, because it was.
0: I think it was. Was it Waitman or Harvin?
1: Yeah, was it?
0: I don't remember, but I just remember it was like James a Pierre. Perfect yes, fake, it and James Pierre dropped it. And I remember seeing Danny Smith. He did like a literal skip on the sidelines when James Pierre dropped it. Like, you got to be kidding me!
1: Everything was right
0: there.
1: There
0: was green spaces right in front of
1: him.
0: That one is seared into my mind.
1: Yeah, they won
0: all.
1: The game in the end, though. So
0: they did win that
1: no
0: game.
1: No harm, no foul.
0: Let's get into this contract discussion, Chris, because you brought this up to me and I found

0: found it very fascinating. You mentioned in last week's show, when we were talking about the extension that the Steelers had been giving out, that this is shaping up to potentially be one of the most rewarded draft classes in Pittsburgh Steelers history as far as getting that extension, because it is two in the bag right now, one that we know is going to get down to Joey Porter Jr., and we think that there's something happening with Benton and probably with Spencer Anderson as well. That's five guys out of that class that are probably going to be signed to that extension. So you did some sleuthing. You didn't go all the way back into like the 70s and stuff and see like, how did those guys sign? But when free agency became a thing, when there was freedom for these players to actually leave the Pittsburgh Steelers, how many of them inked that second contract, that extension after their rookie deal? And just to kind of get to this point before we go over some of the highlights on this, you were right. This is shaping up 2023 to potentially be their most signed to extensions class since free agency started.
1: Yeah, if you go through it, it averages not much, you know, one a year or so if you go over time. Now, there's a lot of ways, and I spent way too much time doing this, because then it's like, at first, I just want to do pure extensions that are signed before this, their final season of their contract, is what we're doing with here. And there's never been more than three, and it only happened once. It happened in the 2011 draft class. It would have happened later on the line, 3 years later, although the first round pick's 4 years later because they had an extra year in the contract. That's the thing. You get all these like things. This undertaking was a lot more minutia than I envisioned when I sat down to do it, which is why I wanted to talk about the radio. So at least I got more mileage out of it. But that draft class, the only draft class that the Steelers, well, and still as it stands as of right now, because Joey Porter Jr. hasn't signed it yet, or, you know, we'll see. They had three rookie draft picks get extended before their rookie contract expired. Was that 2011? Cameron Hayward, Marcus Gilbert, and Cortez Allen, of all people.
0: Wow.
1: Cortez Allen signed a
0: lucrative extension.
1: Yeah, didn't last long after the extension. That's probably, we're looking through all these extensions, that might be the one that the biggest regret in doing, actually, from a Steelers perspective. But it's been pretty rare you even have two extensions. I mean, let's put it this way. Last year, there were none, because that was a 2022 draft class that, I mean, George Pickens turned into a good player, although not the type you really want to extend, I don't think. And the rest of the draft class didn't worry. You know, Kenny Pick was the first round pick, enough said. The 2021, the draft class before that, there was only one, it was Pat Freiermuth. The 2020 draft class, Alex Highsmith was one, and that was it. The 2019 draft class, only one, and that was Deontay Johnson. So you got to go back then to the, and then there's even if you count players getting a second contract, which is not like the extension I was looking at, like guys that sign either a franchise tag or a transition tag or just signed once free agency started again. Even if you add like the 2018 draft class, for instance, nobody signed an extension at all, like before their fourth season with the end of their rookie contract. But there were Tuukka Okorafor re-signed after free agency started. Yes, I know. Mason Rudolph signed a small extension to be a backup quarterback. And Terrell Edmonds. Remember Terrell Edmonds? And then they end up bringing him back.
0: Cheaper.
1: Yes. On like a minimum salary type of thing after that. So like some of these don't even, like, yes, that counts. But it's sort of like, it's not, the spirit of this was the fact that this draft class, these rookies on the rookie contract, these young players, they're getting their extensions before their contract even expires, which shows how much it is. And it makes you kind of look back at the draft classes in general. And hey, listen, I don't want to sell them short, but Nick Herbig or Darnell Washington's going to be a Hall of Famer, right? I'm not going to go to that level. So if you have a draft class that has a Hall of Famer in it, that makes it a very good draft class, right? I mean, you look at it that way. But the depth of this draft class might be one of the best, deepest draft classes the Steelers have had in the free agency era, which is over 30 years now. Looking at like the 1998 draft class at Alan Faneca and Hines Ward, which is, well, one Hall of Famer, and I still think Hines will get in. That'll be a show for another time. We can discuss that.
0: The Hines debate.
1: Yeah. But other than, you know, the multiple time, the draft classes that got extensions for multiple players, 2003, Troy Polamalu and Ike Taylor. Now, they end up signing, third and fourth contracts, I think. They stayed long enough for that. So they stayed around for a while. 2007, Lawrence Timmons and Lamar Woodley. Now, Woodley, though, needed to be tagged, so he didn't even get an extension before the season started. They had to do the franchise tag or transition tag, one of the tags like that. Marquise Pouncey and Antonio Brown, the 2010 draft class, was one that had two that got extensions before their got expired. But to have three,

0: pretty rare. Now, the Steelers aren't officially there yet, but I think it's almost a guarantee they'll get three extensions done.
1: And it guaranteed.
0: Might, yes. And five is on the table. Like, I don't, you know, the Benton thing is polarizing.
1: I think four is likely, because I think Anderson's going
0: to
1: get one.
0: Yeah, you would think Spencer Anderson, they'll come to that too. And you know, obviously that's not, you know, we're not talking Hall of Fame player there, obviously.
1: No, that's an easy deal to do.
0: But yes, it could have done. So,
1: but it still counts.
0: Yes, that's what I'm getting at.
1: If Cortez Allen counted, this counts too.
0: Oh, certainly, yes. yes, Cortez Allen, yes. And it's crazy to think but that actually goes back to Joey Porter Jr. You talked about cornerbacks and the Steelers finding the franchise cornerback has sort of been one of the bugaboos, other than, you know, getting Joe Hayden because the Browns were dumb enough to cut him, or, you know.
1: Yeah, but that's a different circumstance. Like, yeah. Cortez Allen, the only one you signed to an extension? Like, you've drafted?
0: I mean, not the only one, but, I mean, there was, what, Chad Scott. I can go through. If you don't need, I got all kind of random facts from the last 30 years.
1: I guess Ike Taylor would have obviously qualified for Taylor, that as well.
0: Yeah, Deshae Townsend.
1: Right, okay, one. Never mind. So never mind, I retract. My statement.
0: But it's been a while.
1: But it's been a long time since you've given that extension out. And now Joey is just, it's prime. It's perfect. He deserves it. And he's going to have a lot of good years in front of him as well.
0: Yeah, and you look, so there's some fun names for older Steeler fans, which sadly I guess I'm in that older fan, because some of these then
1: Was this one exercise that made you feel old?
0: It did, because you were born 93, is that right? 94.
1: Free agency predates me.
0: Yeah, free agency, yeah, so you never know in an NFL world, hey, the thing called Plan B free agency, which was, I was too young to remember. But it was like you had to give comp. You could sign somebody, but then the other team could like take a player from you. It was really bizarre. Like essentially
1: crazy times.
0: A forced trade. It was like free agency. Not very free.
1: The people were like, wait a minute. This isn't free agency. This is a forced trade. What are we doing here?
0: Yeah, it was really bizarre. As you might expect, the union was like, this isn't free agency.
1: They were probably like, this is so uncomfortable, right? Like the ownership with this concept that they were like, well, let's try to sneak something through here where it's like, well, we get something back, right? Like we got to get something here, right? Yeah. And actually, funny enough, they still do get something back with compensation picks now. So in the formula. Yes. So it's always got to give something to these damn owners, right?
0: Yeah, they want to make. But I think the compensation. I don't. That's a whole other show we could do or segment talking about. I don't know why. It's like free agency. I don't know. Like
1: why are we getting rewarded for losing a player? Like,
0: yeah, like I don't understand like why the players agree to that again. I mean, it's fine. I mean, it certainly benefited the Steelers this past year.
1: Although, you know why the players agree to it? Because it's an opportunity for younger players getting drafted to get drafted at more premium spots, late third round, late fourth round, instead of maybe maybe if you're picked in the late third round, that's different from being picked in the middle of the fourth round.
0: That's
1: so,
0: a good point. Yeah,
1: if you put it that's probably where the players union looks at it from that angle, and it's like, we can help our rookies here.
0: Yeah, that's a
1: more
0: that's
1: draft picks.
0: Point. I never think of it. That
1: more draft picks is a good thing.
0: You're always you're like Wayne Gretzky in the ice, thinking four plays ahead. You know, you see this view of things that I never even considered.
1: Yes,
0: but I like seeing some of these names, the draft picks that got extended, and for, you know, Stephon Tuitt, Bud Dupree was franchised twice, or he got the option.
1: Didn't he get the transition tag at one point? Or
0: I don't know.
1: He was tagged.
0: Yeah,
1: he
0: was definitely tagged. I mean, Le'Veon Bell, of course, was tagged.
1: Max
0: Starks was tagged twice
1: and extended.
0: Then. Yes, and then eventually extended after that. And I mean, we got Clark Hagen's reference is always a good one. Earl Holmes. You remember Earl Holmes at all?
1: Nope.
0: Like he's an inside linebacker who I had to read up on all this stuff. He kind of like asked his way out. He did not want to, and the Steelers were like, they couldn't re-sign him, and they couldn't agree with him. They went to Plan B, speaking of another Plan B reference, and they signed a linebacker from the New York Jets named James Ferrier. So I think that worked out pretty well for the Steelers, that Earl Holmes did not want to extend with the Steelers.
1: James Ferrier was okay.
0: Yeah. I think that worked out in the Steelers' favor that Earl Holmes did not want to.
1: Was the compensatory thing shaking out there? Because if we lost the pick, I don't know if it was worth it to get Ferrier in free agency.
0: That like fifth round, fourth round pick.
1: Now, that is a really cool exercise. And the main point of it, again, is to drill home what this 2023 class could potentially do. It could really set the record as far as how many extensions are handed out to a single class. Now, it's not the best class, but it certainly is intriguing to think about five potential players getting that second contract out of that class and how it has never happened before in this era of free agency.
0: Yeah, you can go back to past seven draft classes before this one that's now up for extension, and there's only been five guys amongst those seven.
1: Amongst the seven combined.
0: Yes. So that shows how rare this is, and even more remarkable, the fact that the first round pick isn't one of them.
1: Right.
0: So it shows kind of the depth of the draft class in general, and you know, you're right. There's not a Hall of Famer here, most likely. Not going to sell anybody short.
1: Joey's got a chance.
0: Yeah, you're right. That's a good point. He's still young enough, and I mean, heck, for that matter, you know, who knows?

0: if Herbig does start and starts at the pace he's at getting sacks, that getting way ahead of ourselves.
1: Gave Herbig two defensive players of the year.
0: Wow. What I'm doing here. But that when you're drafting, you know, Nick Herbig is a fourth round pick, right? Say no more. What he's accomplished or what he, I mean,
1: already a good pick. Yes.
0: It doesn't matter what he does the rest of the, you know, and I mean, Spencer Anderson, the seventh round pick for that matter.
1: Already a good pick.
0: Yeah. You can go through, you know, and well, we won't talk Keanu Benton because I know you don't like to talk.
1: I think he's going to get signed too, though. There's a lot of smoke to that. I mean, they seem to think that there's conversations happening there, and I wouldn't be surprised if Benton gets done before Porter. I wouldn't be surprised if Anderson gets done before Porter. It seems to be the path that they're going down is to wrap up the rest of the class before they get the big white whale of their class signed.
0: Yeah, there's logic to that. Yeah, as long because your priority still is Joey Porter Jr. I think priority, but I know it sounds odd because priority you think you do something first, but all these other contracts are easier to get done, and if you're all your energy and attentions with Joey and his agent and whatever, and like, oh, wait, oh, now all of a sudden it's August 20th here. I got to do all these other ones in fast, quick succession to these other ones done first. And then we can turn all our attention at that point to Joey Porter Jr. And getting it done. I think that, like I said, I've got a feeling that might be one of those ones that lingers all the way till, you know, week one or September or whatever, Labor Day, things like that. So, but I think it will get done. I think it's just a matter of, because the stakes are higher on both sides, and just a matter of kind of a staring contest, one of those things, and just natural negotiation like in anything else where it's got to have a deadline before it gets done.
1: When Chris and I come back, we're going to have a very interesting discussion pertaining to Drew Aller. So keep it right here. Quarterback talk next. It's Tom Offerman and Chris Adamski on the Steelers Blitz on Steelers Nation Radio, a part of the Steelers Audio Network.
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3: 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Here is former Steeler, Plaxico Burress.
4: You know, I was only in college for 2 years. So, you know, my first game, I was still basically a kid. And, you know, you get a chance to go out and play with the likes of, like, you know, Jerome and Cordell, playing against the Baltimore Ravens and, you know, Ray Lewis and Rod Woodson. Like, these guys are, like, Hall of Famers. And here I am, you know, 24 months removed from graduating high school to playing with guys that I admire and that I looked up to. You know, it's an out-of-body experience because, you know, you don't know whether to go over and ask these guys for the autograph or what because I was basically still a kid. There's nothing like Sunday morning here. You know, you can feel it and you can smell it. And like you can't get to the locker room fast enough to put your helmet on and run out on the field and see, you know, the fans swinging those terrible towels. You know, I kind of get goosebumps just thinking about it, you know, how special it was. And, you know, there's 32 teams in this league, and I can't imagine a greater feeling, you know, running out of a tunnel. They live, eat, and breathe football here. And you don't understand it until you leave because you think it's just normal to you because that's all that you know. Until you go somewhere, you're like, the fans are not the same, but the fans here are the best.
3: The Steelers Legend Series on SNR.
5: Chris and I were just reminiscing off the air about some great moments in Saturday Night Live that featured NFL quarterbacks. I do believe, and I'm a bit of a Saturday Night Live aficionado, so I'm going to expose myself here if I'm wrong, but I think the first athlete to host was Fran Tarkenton, a quarterback in Minnesota. So I might be wrong about that. Maybe there's another athlete in there that that snuck by me, but I think Fran Tarkenton, that's right around the time frame that an athlete would host too, right? Was I right?
6: Well, AI says you're right.
5: Fran Tarkenton, yeah. First athlete to host Saturday Night Live. A lot of athletes after that have hosted.
6: Season two.
5: Great athletes have hosted. Michael Jordan's been the host of it before. But we were talking about Manning and Brady, and they really did such a great job, both of them. So if you want to reminisce, go back and look at the Peyton Manning and the Tom Brady episode of SNL. Do you think Drew Aller is going to host SNL one day?
6: Oh, look at that. Look at you tying it all together.
5: You think he'll get to that point. Are you surprised, too, that Rodgers hasn't? I wonder if that's ever been asked of him.
6: Wow, that's a good point.
5: Because he's that level of star.
6: Yeah, and he's been like on Jeopardy. He's been on a lot of other shows. He literally hosted Jeopardy. I mean, you know, I think he, yes, you're right. That's an excellent point.
5: Because you got to be a certain level of star to do that.
6: Yeah.
5: Like beyond just the
6: that's
5: NFL.
6: That's what I was trying to think. Like, are there any Pittsburgh athletes in any sport? I don't think there has ever been one.
5: Like, that could have done that have that kind of like draw, that appeal.
6: Yeah, and that's what...
5: Lemieux had it, but in a weirder way. It was more of like a reverent and an aura, and almost like you don't even want to hear him speak. It's just like you just want to look at him, you know?
6: Crosby probably could have done it.
5: Crosby, but I don't know. Like, hockey players, like, they had Quinn and Jack in the Hillary Knight from the women's team come out for a monologue, but they didn't host the show.
6: Yeah, they didn't host the show. Yeah, it does take a different level of...
5: Did Gretzky ever host... I feel like that had to have been a thing. Look that up for me on the computer doohickey that you have in front of you there. But you have to reach certain level of charisma to do it, like beyond just the NFL. I think the most recent NFL player was Travis Kelce who hosted it. Like J.J. Watts hosted it before. Like you have to be a certain level. And Rodgers kind of qualifies, so I'm a little surprised that that hasn't come to fruition at all, or wasn't pursued early in his career.
6: And it always is like the, and yes, Gretzky did host in 1989.
5: He did host, I knew
6: he
5: had to.
6: Yes, he did a Wayne's World segment, which is kind of because Mike Myers being Canadian.
5: It's incredible.
6: Oh, you've seen it?
5: No, so, I'm just saying, it sounds incredible.
6: Yeah, I know. I do
5: a Wayne's World with
6: now.
5: Wayne Gretzky?
6: Here's a list of athletes. It's pretty long to go through the whole list, but it goes back. Fran Tarkenton. O.J. Simpson was the second athlete to host. Bill Russell, John Madden.
5: John Madden.
6: Sense.
5: John Madden.
6: Bob Uecker, 1,000. I want to watch that. Bob Uecker hosted Saturday Night
5: Live. Listen to these names.
6: Yeah.
5: These are stars beyond sports.
6: Hulk Hogan, Marvin Hatton.

0: Aguilar. Wow, I've got boxer. Billy Martin. That might have been kind of funny, the old Yankees manager.
1: Yeah, but that's because of the New York thing.
0: Yeah, yeah. Joe Montana, Walter Payton, Carl Weathers.
1: Dude, you're naming like the greatest athletes of all time. Carl Weathers doesn't really count either because I know he was an athlete, but he's an actor.
0: Yeah. Wayne Gretzky, Chris Everett, Michael Jordan, Charles Barkley. I'm sure
1: that's a great one.
0: Yes, yeah. Nancy Kerrigan. That's kind of, again, not
1: real. Super famous.
0: Yeah, like,
1: super,
0: yeah. George Foreman, Deion Sanders. Wow.
1: Yeah, prime. That makes sense.
0: Dwayne The Rock Johnson. That's more of a but Derek Jeter, of course.
1: Jeter's a great one.
0: Jeff Gordon.
1: Derek Jeter's Taco Hole is one of the greatest skits.
0: That's right.
1: Derek Jeter's Taco Hole.
0: Andy Roddick, Tom Brady, Lance Armstrong, Peyton Manning, LeBron James, Michael Phelps, Eli Manning, Ronda Rousey, John Cena, J.J. Watt, and Travis Kelce.
1: So Travis Kelce's the last one to do so.
0: It is
1: literally a list of players that you just listed that we could go to a random office lady in the middle of the street and just be like, do you know who this person is? And they'll be like, yeah, he's a famous person. He played a sport, I think, right? You have to reach that kind of level to be on that kind of stage. So Drew Aller's got a long way to go, I think, to get to that point.
0: But if you become the starting quarterback of the Pittsburgh Steelers and win a Super Bowl, you get on the radar, right?
1: If you got a little, you know, charisma, if you're in some spots, some commercials, showing a little bit of flair. You know what? Speaking of that now, I'm surprised Baker Mayfield hasn't been tabbed to host that, especially with his skill in commercials.
0: And that reminds me, because one of the most clever, because some commercials are stupid, but the running guy, of him doing the lived in the stadium
1: those were
0: actually really funny and clever, and I enjoy that.
1: And you know what? I think Baker's kind of gotten away from that and his now second or third act, if you will, in his career. Maybe he's doing some stuff in Tampa that I just don't see, but I don't see him nationally as much anymore. And that's a shame because he had more charisma than most quarterbacks.
0: Yeah.
1: And Baker Mayfield's not as big of a star as most of that list that you just named. He might be, call my shot, one of the best performances, though, of anybody that would host, because he's got that kind of
0: like if Baker Mayfield,
1: he's got a funny face too, right? Like, he's got the comedic face. I don't mean that as in like he's ugly. I mean that as like sometimes you have to have comedic expressions.
0: Yeah,
1: he can mug. He can do it.
0: That was part of the I think those commercials. Yeah, the timing, whatever that is that you can't really teach. Yes, if he had been drafted by the Giants, let's say, and like had a modicum of success
1: in
0: New York,
1: he would have definitely been on. I think Eli. You mentioned Eli on that list, right? Like, I think Eli slipped in there just because.
0: Yeah,
1: he's Eli Manning. He's from New York.
0: But Eli doing the and I was thinking about this too. Whatever you referenced earlier about those alt cast. Like, generally speaking, I don't watch the alt cast. Like, now there's a McAfee one for the NBA, but the Manning alt cast is entertaining. I enjoy the Manning, and like Eli has more charisma than I ever dreamed. Maybe just his brother playing off his brother or whatever. But like Eli did the not the Kenny Powers. It was Penn
1: Chad
0: State.
1: Powers.
0: Chad Powers. Yes. Like that was.
1: And
0: pretty
1: then
0: good.
1: That became a show that Eli is now an executive producer of and made a cameo in the first episode of that show as like a coach on the Ole Miss sidelines. So,
0: but like Eli, it's weird because Eli was playing in New York and he became a star because he won a Super Bowl in New York, like whatever. But like as the quarterback, like I never thought of him. Like Eli seems really, he'd have those weird, like talk about expressions. He would have those weird, like, you know.
1: He looked dumb. Yeah, let's just be honest. He looked like a big dummy.
0: Yes, he did.
1: But he's not.
0: Yeah. And he actually, you know, and him and his brother have a vibe. I mean, they're brothers.
1: He's got more of a thicker accent too. Than the brother, right? More of that like weird, like kind of like the Manning accent. So like it's a little bit like kind of mushy mouthy sometimes when it comes to Eli. But I think he's been doing a good job, and they will always have the greatest. I love being hyperbolic. One of the greatest This Is SportsCenter commercials ever when they're in the back of the tour. And they're flicking each other's ears. And then Peyton does like kick the butt from behind, and Arch looks back and goes, "Are you kidding me right now?"
0: That was good. I forgot about that. And by the way, the SportsCenter podcast, I keep seeing clips of it. You've seen that?
1: With Rich Eisen starting to do that. Yeah. I think he brought in Dan Patrick for the first episode.
0: But that's one of those things, again, the generational, even though.
1: But I remember that stuff.
0: Okay, you do. So okay, good. All
1: dude,
0: right.
1: I mean, maybe like not like nostalgia. The pinnacle of those guys, but I remember waking up and SportsCenter just being highlight.
0: What a time to be alive.
1: It was the best, dude. Yeah. Before school every morning, and you would see that rundown on the left side of the screen, and it'd be like Rays, Phillies, and then it would be like Yankees. Tigers, and it was just Tiger Woods would just be up there at some point. You'd be like, what are they gonna say about Tiger Woods? Like, why is his name there? Like, it was the best. SportsCenter was the best. The best. All right, enough of our tangent with Saturday Night Live. It's Friday, baby. I'm having fun, But we were gonna talk about Drew Aller, and you brought up a take that I think is extremely interesting when it comes to Aller. And this is something that we talk about with Howard all the time. Like, what are we gonna be able to prove with Will Howard this year? that we feel comfortable with him as being any sort of the future for the Pittsburgh Steelers.

0: What are we going to see from him in this preseason that we feel comfortable with him even being the backup for the Pittsburgh Steelers this coming season behind Mason Rudolph? Okay, but take all of that, Chris, and then apply it to Drew Aller. Isn't it the exact same thing? Like, what in the world are we going to be able to see that tangibly will tell you this guy's ready to take the reins in 2027 and you've got 10 years of runway with a franchise-level quarterback?
1: Well, that's what, and as we always do, steal things from the drive, make it our
0: I didn't know if you were going to reveal that or not. It's Matt Williamson. It's that damn Matt Williamson.
1: I don't know what clip, but it's literally on social media where I'm being when I'm my being on the drive, and one of the, I don't know if it's the question I've been able to listen to yet because it was posted as we're on the air here recording, but Williamson presented it, and he worded it in a way that really got me thinking, and I couldn't stop thinking about it the rest of the day then because I never thought of it in these terms. Okay. I agree, and I think he agrees, and I think you agree. Like, the Drew Aller pick is worth, because the very worst, you're hedging your bet. You take a third-round pick, and you're three third-round picks. And if it saves you having to spend one, two, because you're trading up first-round picks in the future because you have a franchise quarterback, that's worth the weight in gold. So, you know, if it doesn't work out, well, you took your shot. It was worth the hedge of the bet to try it. However, okay, we all believe, again, things can change, like happened this past year, that next year's quarterback draft class is going to be a very good one. And the Steelers, obviously, Aaron Rodgers said this is last year, need the franchise quarterback, okay? So all that being said, so the way he worded it really got me to think, what would Drew Aller have to show or be able to show? That's also part of it, because we all know that there's not many scenarios where Drew Aller takes a regular season snap this year, which is fine. That's the plan. Okay, to have you get to March of next year, the start of free agency in the draft process, that the Steelers, whether it be Mike McCarthy, Omar Khan, us as fans, observers, say Drew Aller he's going to be the starting quarterback in 2027. How could we possibly?
0: How confident could we be in that?
1: Yes, because what's he going to, let's say he goes out, he's great in practice, he's making every throw, like the coaches are blown away, like, oh, he's getting his playbook, his footwork's been fixed. In the preseason, he goes out as a perfect passer rating, which we saw that with Kenny Pickett, and that didn't mean anything.
0: And Drew Aller is down on the totem pole, yes. So like,
1: he's probably doing it against
0: guys that are going to be bagging groceries in a week. Lou Brown, great quote.
1: Yes. So he can do everything right, and are the Steelers still going to go into next year's offseason in early spring next year, and you know what, Drew, we're not going to trade up for a quarterback. We're not going to draft a quarterback. Baker Mayfield is a free agent. No, we're not interested because we got Drew. You know, so it's an interesting exercise.
0: Boy, that Mayfield thing's really starting to pick up, isn't it?
1: Yeah. People, you know, and hey, we talked about.
0: I can't wait for him to just sign with Tampa Bay and all this to go away. He's clearly going to sign with Tampa Bay. Why would the Buccaneers move on from him?
1: Yeah, that doesn't seem to make any. That's just Baker Mayfield's Baker's personality. He's like, you know what, screw you guys. You're not giving me an extension now. Well, you know what, I'll play it out then. You know what, I'm betting on myself. That's what he said.
0: If it doesn't happen by training camp, he said that's going to happen. Yeah. He put his own deadline on training camp starting. So,
1: I mean, and I can see him just having that, you know, that attitude. Which
0: he's the one guy that if a team hears that, he ain't bluffing. Most of the time that might be a tactic, I don't want this to go into training camp or anything like that. I want to focus on the season. Baker's like, you better do this because I'm going to be a petty SOB. He is so petty that he will not sign an extension, win 14 games, and win the NFC regular season, be the number one seed, take him to the NFC championship game, and then be like, oh, guess that price went up, huh?
1: Yes, exactly. And probably mention it in the post-game press conference. Walk off the field and say,
0: I guess I made a couple extra million
1: like,
0: there, huh?
1: Mike Dupp or something. Yeah, I can see him just walking over. Tom Bowles is like, good job. He's like, that's an extra.
0: Running to Godwin and the South. They didn't want to pay me.
1: I know. To his own team. And like, you know, they could definitely turn into that type of situation. But so but go back to Drew Aller.
0: But your point being, like, we don't know who Aller's going to be.
1: Yeah. And it's like, so what if Aller has this great run of practices and his preseason looks good and they're happy with the way the coaches feel, are the Steelers still? I imagine that they would approach it sort of as if, like, the year when they drafted Kenny Pickett and they signed Mitch Trubisky. Whoever the equivalent of Mitch Trubisky is in the NFL free agency, and I don't, you know, whatever, Jacoby Brissett, I don't know, the fringe starter type.
0: Yeah.
1: To bring him in and kind of be like they compete or whatever, or this, you know, unnamed veteran starts. You know, I guess you could throw Mason Rudolph as it would be, but I don't, you know, what would they would do, but it's an interesting thing because it kind of makes me wonder. I'm like, well, what are we doing here if Drew Aller can't win the job for 2027, you know? Like, but what does he have to do during 2026 to win the job for 2027? You get what I'm saying?
0: I do.
1: It's –

0: I never really thought of it in those terms because, yeah, the odds are against a third-round pick it happening, right? And we can go down that road and whether – I mean, this isn't me saying Drew Aller will prove that he's worthy of being a starter, or I'm not me saying he won't. I'm saying what if that – what does he have to do to earn the 2027 starting job, or what can he do? Like, what can he put on film? What can he put – what can he impress people by? And – again, it's still an unknown, so it's a big risk. Let's say he does practice really well, and he's making all the throws, and he's the playbook, and he's on the sideline. He's even telling, I mean, he probably, Aaron, hey, Aaron, why don't we do, oh, wow. And Aaron's like, oh, my God, this kid's telling me.
1: This
0: like,
1: kid knows everything.
0: But he made a good
1: yeah.
0: point. Like, even if he does all that, it's still a risk to go into a regular season with a guy who's never, played a snap or a regular season snap as your starter. So is it 2028 is what you're pointing to? Maybe I don't know. It's an interesting or the other side of that. Let's say Aller did all that. Okay, you know what? We don't need to trade up to the top five to Arch Manning, whatever it is, Norris Sellers, whoever it is, but we're sitting here at pick 21 and we can't believe that again, I don't know. Who are the quarterbacks? There's so many quarterbacks now that could come out, but Sellers fell to 21. Like, oh my God, like we have him he's our
1: top
0: quarterback in the
1: two
0: board.
1: Quarterback on
0: yeah,
1: board. Yeah.
0: Yeah. We can't pass them up. No, we're all going to pass them because we already have our
1: finale.
0: Yeah. Like, I don't know if that would happen either. So it's just interesting to think of. It's like a thought experiment.
1: I don't know how you find the faith in Aller. Maybe this is where you really have to trust Mike McCarthy. Maybe this is where Mike McCarthy can say, hey, I've seen it. I saw it in practice. I saw everything I needed to see, the preseason games, how he developed throughout the season. He's ready. He can do this. Or at least I want to see if he's ready or not. He's ready to see if he's ready, if that makes any sense. Like, maybe that's just the way that you have to go about this, is that we just have to trust Mike McCarthy and he's a trustworthy guy as far as that position is concerned. Or I guess the other way that you find out about this is if things go wrong this year. If things go completely south in 2026, that might lead to a more comfortable feeling 2027 in a weird way, because what if, Rodgers gets hurt early in the year and they keep Howard to say, and they try to keep the season afloat, and the tires just keep spinning, or maybe Rudolph comes in and it's just not clicking right now. They're under 500 team going into the end of November. Then you throw Aller out there for a run of games, and if he gets better throughout those games, if he plays well, maybe he has some great performance in like a week 16 game where it's like 240 yards and two touchdowns, three touchdowns, and it's like, wow, that's a pretty big time performance from him. Maybe you're playing a contending team later in the year, and he goes toe to toe with them, even though your season's kind of out of it.
0: You kind of described Tyler Shuck last year.
1: Yes,
0: was he second or third round pick? But it's the same idea where like their season, and then all of a sudden they found. Kind of, I don't say unexpectedly, but maybe unexpectedly.
1: They found somebody. There's something to this guy. So that's really the only path that you could actually feel comfortable in 2027. And it unfortunately comes on the heels of an incredibly uncomfortable 2026.
0: Yeah, and that's what, it's easier for Drew Aller, and I'm not to be naked, I'm just the fact, it's easier for him to prove he's not the guy than it to be the guy, right? I mean, and that's fine. You could probably gain that from it, and that's still valuable knowledge if you said, well, you know what? We took our shot, good kid, trying hard, but it's just not going to work. We discovered, he's just never going to be able to process the speed, whatever it might be, whatever his shortcoming mm-hmm. discovered to be. That can be proven, but it's like I said, do you... even if he does everything right and you get to next spring and then all of a sudden, and again, these are all crazy hypothetical. Matt Stafford says, I want to go back to the East Coast. I don't know, whatever. Like I'll trade me the Steelers I want to put that becomes available. Do you pass something like that? Do you pass up, whatever. The North, like I said, a quarterback that would be a first round pick and you're going to regret that forever. And like, he's going to be a star, but you know what? We decided to run this thing with Drew Aller, and then 5 years from now, like, damn it, we could have had him. Like, the Dan Marino thing from 40 years ago.
1: I think it's a risk if you go with Aller, no matter
0: exactly.
1: what. Like, because I don't expect the worst case scenario to play out in 2026. I don't think Rodgers is going to get catastrophically injured. I know some do because of his age, but other than that time against the Bills in week one as a Jet quarterback when he blew out his Achilles, it's not really been his bag is to have a very devastating season-ending type of injury. So I don't think worst case scenario is going to play out. So it's a big risk as far as 2027's quarterback is concerned and going with Drew Aller is concerned. Is there any scenario, Chris? And this is a bit of a weird one for me because the Steelers just don't. I mean, this isn't their MO at all. But Rodgers is retiring at the end of this year. We know that. Do they re-sign Mason? Let's say Mason wins the job. Do they

0: re-sign Rudolph to like a 1 year, 2 year deal again and maybe start him in 2027 so Aller doesn't have to just drop right into the fold. And the plan is obviously to transition to Aller sooner, not later. But as you just said, if you're on the third rung of the depth chart, like he's going to be this year, that is so minimal reps for you to get throughout a practice. Maybe he would then need another offseason, a training camp, and some of the season being the two where he's getting all of those reps and he is really getting up to speed.
1: Yeah, and that's...
0: like, that's just, again, we're typing these hypotheticals. That's one that popped in my head right now. Yeah. But it would be hard for me to also square the Steelers going into a season with Rudolph as their starter and then hoping for a transition to Aller.
1: I mean... pretty much replay the past five off seasons. Pretty much Rudolph, and I think it's clear the Steelers are never going to go to year with Mason Rudolph as the starter.
0: As
1: the
0: planned starter.
1: Yes. Well, whatever, right or wrong or indifferent, I think that, because I feel like in 2022 it was like, well, they could draft a quarterback in the first, but they signed Trubisky, and then in 20, you know, whatever, year after year after year. I mean, the last summer, this summer, there was like, if Rodgers show up, would Rudolph be the, you know, whatever. I don't think that's going to happen. But you know, there's a sliding scale here in terms of. Again, if you really, really do, you feel like you emerge from this year, from the practices and the preseason games and camp, and you know maybe gets a sample in a regular season game by some scenario. If you feel confident and you have something in Drew Aller, then yeah, maybe Rudolph and him, you know, and whatever that they have a camp competition or something like that to, next year. But like I would, like I said, the best case I feel like for Drew Aller, if he does show all that, they would still have some sort of veteran placeholder. Quarterback brought in.
0: I think so.
1: And whatever the Mitch Trubisky equivalent is for 2027 compared to 2022, that a guy who, you know, started in the past and, you know, it didn't work out as well, but still has whatever that, again, who knows? I don't, you know, throw out names because it's getting down this rabbit hole of hypotheticals, but that's probably it. But it is an interesting, because even if that does happen, again, what if a first round pick falls in your lap that you can't afford to pat? You're like, this kid's going to be a star.
0: Yeah. The NFL has a new $500 million man, and in fact, it's the first $500 million man. So we'll get to that big mega contract next to wrap things up here on the Steelers Blitz on Steelers Nation Radio, part of the Steelers Audio Network.
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4: 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John Stallworth.
5: I often ask myself and even ask guys I play with him about the Steeler-type player. Did we draft those type players, or would they come into the environment and become immersed in an environment and it becomes a part of them? I don't know which one it was, but I think that the fact that we blended so well together as a team, that we went through some difficult times as a team, helped us. You know, people look at those years that we won the Super Bowls over that 6 or 7 year span, they think everything was all rosy, but we had issues. We were just tight enough, close enough to get through that. We had the leadership and on the field and within the coaching staff to get over things like that, to get through those difficult situations. When you play, you don't think about history. You think about today and what you got to do today. You don't think about what's going to happen after you're gone, how this team is going to be looked at, or how you're going to be looked at years from now. You think about today and doing the job you have to do today and being the best you could possibly be today. I was drafted in the fourth round, and I got a phone call, I think from Myron Cope, to tell me I'd been drafted by the Steelers. And Myron asked me a few questions, and that was it. I mean, there was, I hung the phone up, and I called my mom and told her I'd been drafted. Looking back on it, kind of comical that it would be Myron Cope that gave me a call.
6: And right down the middle of the field went John Stallworth.
5: The personal relationships, I think, stand out in my mind more than anything. Those relationships built with teammates and friends and things that you grow from and you learn from, those are the big moments. Those are the times that when I think back over 14 years in Pittsburgh, those are things that readily come to mind.
4: The Steelers Legend Series on SNR.
7: Contracts are being handed out not just in Pittsburgh. Take that again. Contracts are being handed out not just in Pittsburgh. Patrick Mahomes received the largest deal in NFL history. It is worth over $500 million. That makes him the NFL's first $500 million man. And in 2027, when the new money kicks in, Chris, he will make $64 million on average annual value. And that is the most ever in the history of the NFL. A lot of times we say, just because you're getting the most doesn't mean you are the best. Well, here's a scenario where the best got the most.
8: Yeah, and that's but this contract is still structured is long enough and everything that it's not like an onerous cap hit or anything like that in terms of with all relative, of course. But I always thought it was interesting, like Mahomes.
7: He was already under the contract for like 6 years at this point. So this is a 2 year extension. It's 8 years total now.
8: So they gave him, essentially found a way to give him a raise, and that's, the salary cap inflation, whatever else, and to get him more in tune to what, the market of quarterbacks was. Whenever you see, Tua sign a bigger contract, more average annual value than him a couple years, whatever it was, those type of guys, they had to kind of make good with that. But, and it is, obviously, Mahomes' resume to this point, and we brought up one of these shows recently about –

0: Mahomes, though, ever, you still pay him no matter what. Not only, not necessarily just because what he accomplished in the past, but you know, in playoff time, he's still
1: there's still a future there.
0: So he, even if his numbers aren't gaudy in terms of regular season numbers, or at least they haven't been the past few years. A, you think that that might, you know, if they start building up his skill position core around him again, you might see it again. And I think the Chiefs had a good defense the past, until, you know, last season, that they almost changed their philosophy offensively because they knew they can win that way instead. So
1: I bet this deal gets restructured like five different times, as we work through it down the road, just because that's just the nature of the quarterback position, always trying to find that extra money on the salary cap to bring in weapons around you. As pointed out by me on this blurb here on the signing, it's probably a pretty good indicator that they think his ACL is totally fine.
0: That's
1: that they
0: report.
1: Think that he's 100% back.
0: Yeah.
1: Now, he's participating in OTAs and minicamp right now. I think a lot of people were thinking that that wouldn't be the case. I think a main reason why Justin Fields was brought in was because we can run an OTA and a minicamp with someone that knows how to do it, has been a starter in this league before, while we wait for Mahomes to get ready for training camp. But he's been out there. You know, you see pictures of him in the helmet and throwing the football and running the offense. And then this deal, they have a lot of assurance from, I think, the team doctors that that ACL is healing perfectly.
0: Yeah, that's a good, that's an excellent point. I didn't thought of it in that terms. You're right. I mean, I think, you know, modern, obviously, surgery, but you still, even in the short term, and you're talking that kind of money, over $500 million commitment, the guarantees of, you
1: know, you didn't even want to see him play one year, you know what I mean?
0: You probably,
1: when you already had him inked up for 6 years.
0: It
1: wasn't like he was due.
0: Exactly. So there must be going very well. Because again, even if you're talking short term here this season, that's not a, you want to make that financial commitment if you're not 100% sure.
1: Now, do you think he's fading at all?
0: That's, like I said, I don't, is he?
1: Is he fading, or is it just, he was hurt last year a lot of the time.
0: Yeah, and last year, but I mean, even the year before, I mean, that was a lot of smoke and mirrors, got that team to 15-2, and they and made the Super Bowl.
1: They went splat in the Super Bowl.
0: Yes,
1: but he was hurt that whole run too, wasn't he? Like, wasn't he like limping around out there,
0: right,
1: something
0: yeah.
1: like that? He's a very tough player. It's hard to knock him out.
0: Yeah, but it is, like, you look at, like I said, he came out those first few years, the numbers he was putting up, the touchdown passes, the yards, and he hasn't been anywhere.
1: He threw five touchdowns against the Steelers in that first game
0: that was
1: at
0: like,
1: Heinz Field.
0: And
1: it
0: was
1: Heinz Field then,
0: like,
1: too.
0: Week three or something. Yeah. That was like before anybody knew who Patrick Mahomes was like, he's got this young quarterback.
1: He had those two really good games, and everybody was like, okay, well, now he's coming to Pittsburgh. Let's see how Pittsburgh, oh my God, he threw five touchdown passes.
0: Yeah. It was, and that season, that might be his statistics. No, statistics are one thing, but
1: he threw 50 touchdowns that year.
0: Yeah, but you look at the first, 3 years, 4 years as a starter compared to the last 3 or 4 years as a starter, and the average touchdown passes are down like 20. I mean, it's still 30 touchdown passes or whatever, right? I mean, you look at it right now.
1: Career low last year, though, at 22,
0: but he missed the last four games or whatever.
1: True.
0: So that adds to it. But so you're out, you know, for a 17-game season, he's still averaging 30, which is still good, very good. But, you know, he was, you know, at 50, and you're at 5,000 yards, and now you're down to 3,300 yards. What, you know what I mean? Is that, is he just being asked to do different things? Was a lot of that just having prime Tyreek Hill, you know, in terms of just almost like
1: some new thing that people have never seen before?
0: Yeah. It was like, and people couldn't keep up and know how to scheme. But again, he's still winning. It's just a different type of, it's almost like the opposite. Remember Brady won the first three Super Bowls with the Patriots. I don't want to say he was the game manager. That's not fair.
1: Kind of was, though.
0: But
1: that defense carried the day.
0: It wasn't. And then all of a sudden, when the year they got Randy Moss, Brady turned into like 50 touchdown, 5,000 yard guy, which you didn't know you had that in him, right?
1: Yeah.
0: And Mahomes has kind of done the career flip of that, where he came out and was like just this force of nature statistically the first 4 years, and winning Super Bowls too. And you know, Brady won Super Bowls both ways too. And now, and again, it's both insulting and not accurate to go game manager, but you know, he's not doing the gaudy. He's not leading the league. He's not in the top five of the league anymore. And but it's been multiple years now he's doing it. So is that, when you ask the question, is he slipping? I mean, is he ever going to get back to that? Is he ever going to throw it for 5,000?
1: Probably. I don't think so. I don't think he will.
0: But I don't think he has to. Yes.
1: And as we said, too, it's clear that a switch can flip with him when it comes to the playoffs now.
0: Yeah.
1: Like, if they would have gotten in this year,
0: that's the thing,
1: he was healthy, it would have been extremely dangerous.
0: And I wonder if, let's say this season, for whatever reason, and the defense falls apart, and all of a sudden they're giving up 30 points every game, and, you know, whatever, you know, the offense is clicking, and you got to go out there and sling it around. Maybe, because he has to, we're back to being Patrick
1: Mahomes again.
0: Maybe that could happen.

0: I don't know. Because he's not 31? Like, I mean, he's not old.
1: He's 31. I was wrong about the Steeler game, by the way.
0: Okay.
1: It was the second week of that season in 2018. Okay. The first week he went to L.A. on the road. So two games on the road to start your career as a starter. Yeah. 4 touchdowns, no interceptions, 256 yards. It

0: Right, and that was kind of because I'm sure you said L.A. Was it, I guess that was it the Rams or the Chargers?
1: Just the Chargers first week of the season.
0: So it probably wasn't a high-profile game at that point. And then you go to Pittsburgh, it's probably, you know, a little more attention. I remember that was still a Sunday afternoon game. I remember that game. And it was like, okay, well, maybe. And still then you're like, okay, but you stack two games like that all of a sudden. And I know he was a first-round pick, but remember.
2: He sat all year.
0: Yes.
2: You forgot about him.
0: And I don't want to. In any way.
2: And I remember people were saying that, like, you're going to trade Alex Smith, an accomplished guy who's won the division for you so much, for this Patrick Mahomes kid?
0: Yeah, that's what.
2: And Randy Reed was like, yes, I am.
0: And that's so yes, he saw. I am. And this ties it together. And I'm not in any way suggesting Drew Aller is going to be Patrick Mahomes, but like,
2: he saw something to trust
0: yes.
2: him.
0: Yes. And you compare it to Andy Reid and Mike McCarthy being kind of the deans of being offensive coaches in the NFL right now, head coaches. So he trusted his what he saw. And again, Mahomes is a first-round pick, a higher pedigree, and all
2: but he
0: that.
2: He still had to make the risk of we're moving on from the quarterback that just won the division, has won it like four straight years at this point.
0: Yeah.
2: And go into something that we think can be better. And he was not wrong.
0: Yes, exactly.
2: Well, Mahomes, congratulations on becoming half a billionaire. Well, I don't think I'll ever see that much money in my entire life, ever. Not even in the movies, I don't think I've ever seen that much money. So... congrats, I guess. We will talk to you next week. That'll do it for us this week. Enjoy a great summer weekend here ahead. It's been the Steelers Blitz on Steelers Nation Radio, part of the Steelers Audio Network.
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6: Welcome into the weekend edition of the Steelers Standard here on Steelers Nation Radio, part of the Steelers Audio Network. I am Ed Troop alongside Double B Brian Bacco. As we end another week, we also wind down the OTA sessions from the South Side. The Pittsburgh Steelers will pack things up and head to Latrobe in just a little bit over a month. Double B, it was a week in which the Steelers not too many headlines came out of the South Side for the most part. It was a regular week of OTAs. A lot of veterans not in the last week, taking the week off, some well-deserved rest. But at the same time, it gave an opportunity for the rookies and some of the first and second year players to get some much needed work.
7: Yeah, it was a regular week, but I feel like it was also kind of a young guy showcase sort of week. And that's what Mike McCarthy was talking about on Tuesday, that, it was a chance for the younger generation to really get more reps. I mean, obviously the guys had been around, but I think they just naturally take a bit of a back seat from rookie minicamp to OTAs once the veterans start coming in, and certainly vet minicamp, you know, that's the closest thing, a simulation to an in-season, regular season practice. So they probably weren't getting many, if any, reps at that point. It's logical. You've got your whole complement of guys. You want to see them out there and put them through the paces and install everything. So they kind of went back to the rookies and the young players, the year two and three guys as well on, what was it, Thursday, I guess. So, I think that's good for a big draft class. And still, though, there were some established guys, some made men, as Vince Williams, our guest from Wednesday's show, likes to put it. Nick Herbig was there, which I think that's always kind of cool to see. It's a situation where, all right, you know, you gave me this big contract. I'm going to come and I'm going to work and I'm going to, you know, not necessarily needing to sharpen my own sword, but anything I throw at Maxi Honichor or Jennings Dunker or that I can rub off on Jack Sawyer, that's helpful for the whole group. So, yeah, I mean, it's not like they're taking attendance or roll call or participation, and I'm sure Mike McCarthy didn't necessarily expect someone like Nick Herbig to be there, but I think that always helps.
6: No doubt, Brian. And at the same time, no news is good news, right? No injuries or, you know, again, it's not contact. I understand that. But they're still, you know, running routes and running drills and hitting pads. So there's always a chance that something could happen. But fortunately for the black and gold, they went through this spring so far. And I'm going to knock on wood as I say that, because now we pivot to training camp, relatively in good shape and well attended, too. We've talked about it many times here on the Standard this spring that Mike McCarthy and

0: That new coaching staff got all the veterans there for all of these voluntary workout sessions. Of course, they had the mandatory mini camp, but the stuff that was voluntary was still well attended.
1: Yeah, I wouldn't say they had all of them there for all of them, but yeah, I think they had a pretty good turnout. And you know, basically what Mike McCarthy had planned, I would say, was leaving this last week for some of the younger guys. And I mean, the way they structured it, it's not really surprising that it played out that way. I mean, some teams, it's not really uniform across the league yet. I mean, some teams are having mini camp this week. I think some are even having it next week. So you really have a pretty big window in which you can schedule and arrange when you want to have your practices, your mini camp, and your OTAs. And the Steelers did it in this kind of two-pronged approach, mostly before, but also some after the mini camp. And you know, it is voluntary. It's optional. But I know Mike McCarthy, as he said Tuesday, feels like they hit the ball about as far as they could hit it, you know, at this time of year. And really the whole point is get everything done that you can. He said the coaches are still going to have some homework to do on summer vacation. But, you know, by and large, when they get to Latrobe, you know, it's go time as much as it can be. You've got the three or four, I guess, acclimation practices, not in full pads, but even that, if that's an extension of kind of the spring, the football and shorts learning, the competition certainly will ratchet up that first Monday, August 3rd, when they put all the pads on.
0: Brian, I want to ask you, because you know you were there for last 8 or 9 years of the Mike Tomlin era, and now you've been introduced to the Mike McCarthy era here this spring. Any notable differences on how things are being handled so far through this spring program? I know the most obvious one to me was the schedule of what we just saw this past week. Years past with Coach Tomlin, you'd wrap up OTAs, you'd have the mandatory mini camp, then they would break until Latrobe. This year, Mike McCarthy having the mandatory mini camp last week, and then one more week of OTAs this week before wrapping things up before Latrobe.
1: I mean, I'm sure there are some different drills, and you know, that's natural too. You bring in new assistant coaches and they're going to have some of their favorite drills, maybe things that they did at their previous NFL stop, or, you know, some of these guys are coming from the college ranks too. And that's just different managing a roster. You usually got a lot more guys in your position group that'll thin out, of course, once the regular season gets here and the 53-man roster is set. But no, I mean, I don't think there's anything that really jumps out to me too much. You know, it's feels like a Steelers practice. It's just very different not to hear Mike Tomlin running around as someone who had the pulse of that team and knew what strings to pull for everybody. I'd say Mike McCarthy he's a lot more emphasizing the actual installation of the schemes, because there are new schemes. And then of course, you know, I think this has been said really since going back to the first OTAs. I mean, just a lot more attention paid to the quarterbacks, particularly the first and second year guys, Drew Aller and Will Howard. But that's, you know, logical considering McCarthy's an offensive minded head coach, and he's been kind of a quarterback guru in his NFL tenure. I know there's been a lot of talk about the QB school. Next week, they've got what he called the rookie school. So some of the young guys are even going to stay around for a little bit more learning. And I think it's more individual meeting time with your position coach and kind of getting the vibe of what the expectations are for you personally in that window between mini camp and training camp. So you want your rookies to show up in good shape and conditioned and not overwhelmed by the speed of it when they get there. That'll probably happen to some extent no matter what, but the more you can mitigate it, the better.
0: Brian, I want to ask you on offense and defense, if there was a player that stood out to you. Again, these are OTA sessions. You take with it with what you will. I mean, it's helmets, t-shirts, shorts. So it's not like we're seeing, you know, pads popping in Latrobe, so you can't take too much away from it. But just maybe an early peek, an early glimpse. I know early on the offensive line was switched around early on this spring. Will Howard was quarterback number two. That stood out. But for you, give me a player on offense or give me a player on defense or both that might have stood out or just maybe made you raise your eyebrow a bit.
1: Well, on offense, I will.

0: Say Will Howard. I think Will progressed pretty nicely throughout the spring, and maybe you take that for granted a little bit because he was here last season and he was a pretty relatively polished product coming out of Ohio State, albeit as a sixth rounder. But it was kind of it was a disappointing rookie year for him on the field, obviously, because of that finger injury in training camp and not getting a chance to get those feet wet in preseason action, which I think a lot of rookies look forward to. You go through the slog and the grind of camp practices, and in a lot of ways, when the lights come on, that's the fun part. And Will didn't get to do that, and then he actually had to wait around just to come off of IR until about halfway through the season where he could get back on the practice field. So I think when you take all that into account, I was pretty impressed with what he looked like from the beginning to the end of spring practices. And I guess I'd just say I think he is going to fare well in Latrobe and in the preseason and continue to push for that number two backup quarterback job. Defensively, Ed, I mean, it's harder, I think, on that side of the ball because so much of the game it's predicated on hitting people and dislodging the ball, which don't want to do that this time of year. Like we said earlier, knock on wood, they got out of there healthy. Everyone stayed upright. But I'll say, as a new guy coming in, just because you hadn't really seen him, and I should say you'd only seen him from afar when he was with the Chicago Bears. But Jaquan Brisker, I think, really looks the part. I mean, he is kind of wiry, but he's a bigger body out there at safety. And he was someone who wasn't in that initial first wave of free agency signings, but I think he's going to help this team in some form or fashion, whether that's an every down role or if it is sort of a specialized role. I think it's great that he's here playing for his hometown team, so he's been really into everything. I mean, I think all the guys have bought in, but especially someone like Brisker, who reuniting with Pittsburgh, but also uniting with a fellow Yinzer in Mike McCarthy. So I just think he's really happy to be here, and I think you can see that in his energy and the vibe that he brings and the way he's moving around the field.
1: I agree on both Will Howard, Jaquan Brisker. Great call by you on the defensive side, and they're going to need Brisker on the defensive side at that safety opposite side of Deshaun Elliott to be able to produce the way he did in Chicago. An upgrade. They needed an upgrade there at that safety position opposite side of Deshaun Elliott. And then you have Jalen Ramsey, where you put him into play in the secondary as well. That's just an added bonus. That's icing on the cake, that's for sure. But that was a good call for you on Brisker. Brian, we have a few more minutes before we have to go to break, so let's wrap up our review of the spring and OTAs and everything else, put a bow on it. Coming up in our next segment, we're going to talk seven shots of hits and seven shots of misses, one of our most popular segments from the regular season. We have the summer edition of that before we go into camp in about over a month. Also, Merrill Hodge joining us in the second hour today. So excited to talk to Merrill. But before we go to break, Brian, we talked about players. Let's talk storylines. What was the biggest storyline for you to come out of this spring for the Pittsburgh Steelers practices?
0: I think it's the offensive line and the moving parts there. It's interesting to me that it almost seems like the coaches have decided to kind of split them up in three platoons, three two-man tandems that are working together. You've got your established no-doubters, Troy Faltanu and Mason McCormick, just a matter of where they will play. But it sure seems like they're going to flip together from the right side to the left side. So they obviously like the chemistry there, and they'll keep those two attached at the hip. Then you've got your kind of in-betweeners, I would say, the capable veterans, Dylan Cook and Spencer Anderson. Cook mainly played on the left side a season ago, and Spencer Anderson has played both left and right guard in his career, but I think both are plenty comfortable on the right side. So it's, much like Troy Faltanu and Mason McCormick played left in college and then flipped to the right in the pros. Cook and Anderson, I mean, their value to this point in their career has been as utility players who can slot in wherever you need them with their versatility. But if they can parlay that into starting jobs and see how it goes, then, more power to them, which is to say they're trying to hold off the third, duo, which is the rookies. I think Maxi Honichor and Jennings Duncan.

0: linebacker.
1: Right.
0: They could potentially be the right side of the future at tackle and guard, respectively. The first rounder from Arizona State and the third rounder from Iowa in this year's big class. So I don't know what it'll look like come week one or by week 10 if you're going to see all of those, any of those tandems still together, or if one will break off, or if maybe the rookies will just get to stay in the slow cooker for a while. But I think it's kind of cool how that has come together, and then they'll all get different reps. I'm not saying that it's they're mandated to play next to one another, but there's something to be said for cohesion, just as much as there's something to be said for flexibility. And I think you'll see a bunch of guys learning different spots, but for now, it feels like they're moving two by two on James Campen's arc.
1: I like that. Good reference there, my friend, to bring that back into play there. I agree. Offensive line. For me, the storyline are the two contracts that occurred. The first at the start with Aaron Rodgers finally getting under contract, and also at the same time announcing his retirement at the end of this year. This will be his final NFL season. And then the Nick Herbig news, too. I mean, that was all on the top of our minds. What would happen with Nick Herbig beyond this upcoming season? Would he play out the final year of that contract? But thus, they offer him 4 years. A new contract of 4 years, $100 million. He signs it. He will be a Steeler going forward.
0: Last thing I'll say, I'd say one standout rookie to this point, Ed, Dalen Everett. I thought he looked very much the
2: part.
0: That's
2: my guy.
0: As an outside corner. And, you know, he came in with little fanfare, I would say. He almost got lost in the shuffle because of Aller and Ihonichor and Bernard and even Dunker finishing out that second night of the draft. Everett was just kind of quietly slid in there from Georgia, but I don't know that they'll need him to help in year one, but I think he could if he has to.
1: As I've said many times, Double B, I'm a big Everett fan, so I'm excited to see him play in the black and gold. When Brian and I come back, we're going to get into our seven shots of hits and seven shots of misses. Speaking of Steelers camp, that was one of the most popular drills that they ran every year in Latrobe under Coach Tomlin. We'll see if Coach McCarthy picks it up, but it's one of our favorite segments here on The Standard. He's Brian Bacco. I'm Ed Troop. It is The Steelers Standard Weekend Edition here on Steelers Nation Radio, part of the Steelers Audio Network.
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7: 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And myself, we've had a few people chime in. Brian, we have a few fans out there, I guess, that log on to X and comment to us, right?
8: Yeah, that's always good. And also, I was going to say, by the time you hear this, might have a pretty cool feature up on Maxi Honichor on Steelers.com. So keep an eye out for that over this weekend. This is a lull of a weekend in the calendar a little bit, Ed. I mean, it's a lot of schools are letting out and maybe your kids are home for the first time. Next weekend, of course, is Father's Day. And then we'll start getting into the, you know, the summer grind of vacations, and 4th of July will be coming up. But this weekend's just kind of there for the taking. So it sounds like a great opportunity to sit down on an early Saturday or Sunday morning with a cup of Joe, read me on Steelers.com. It's not about me. 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
7: Hey, listen, Brian, it's always about you. It's about me. It's about the whole show. It's about covering the Steelers from A to Z.
8: And in case you missed it, another thing you can do on this weekend, maybe if you're doing yard work or driving around, maybe you're driving to vacation this weekend, our Wednesday show with Vince Williams was fantastic. I mean, to have Vince in studio for the entirety of the show with us, giving his insight, his perspective, good sense of humor too from Vince Williams, I think it went really well. So if you missed it, definitely be sure to go back and check that out.
7: Yeah, we had a big week, Brian. And by the way, if we didn't scare Vince off, which I hope we didn't, he is to be with us next week in studio again for another show. So that's exciting. But we started the week. Go ahead, Brian. I'm sorry.
8: We're spoiled with, Vince Williams. And then you'll hear later in today's show, Merrill Hodge. I mean, wow. Yeah, I mean, that is a big week for us on the Standard, Ed.
7: Yeah, we started the week playing back some of our favorite interviews from this spring, which was, Arthur Motes, Bill Hillgrove, Matt Williamson, among others. And then we end the week here with, as you said, Merrill Hodge coming up here in our second hour. Today's going to spend the whole second hour with you and I to talk about his career and the current state of the Pittsburgh Steelers as well. Brian, just to go back to, always some great things to do in and around the city of Pittsburgh this time of the year, June, July, August, summertime in the city, for me has always been special. Have you ever done the Gus and Yaya's on the north side with the snowballs?
8: Of course. Yeah. That was a place that my dad used to love taking me growing up because he went there as a kid.

0: However, as much as I love Gus and Yaya's, I don't know if I've ever told you this, Ed. This is a piece of Brian Batko personal lore. My favorite job ever, one of my first jobs ever, not the first, but I worked at a snow cone stand in North Park up here in the northern suburbs. It's no longer with us, unfortunately, but it was right by the boathouse. If anyone listening was a avid North Park runner, cyclist, pickleballer, whatever, it was the little snow cone hut right by the boathouse, and I loved it. I mean, I probably worked there for 2 summers, worked my way up. I was opening, closing, I'd run the cart at like little community days and festivals, and it was the best job ever because they were the best snow cones ever. We had like 40 some flavors, and if it was a
1: Wow.
0: busy day,
1: Yeah.
0: the afternoon went fast. I was getting some good tips from the fine folks out there. And if it was a slow day, I could sit there and read a book or listen to music or do whatever I wanted to do while eating as many snow cones as I wanted. Hey, wait, maybe that's why it went out of business.
1: It could be. I didn't know you were a snow cone expert, my friend. We do the Gus and Yayas every year. It's a tradition for us with our 2 boys who are now teenagers. So back in the day, they used to get excited, jump in the car, we'd go down. Now we have to schedule it 3 weeks ahead of time. We have to pull them into the car and make them go hang out with their parents, Brian. How about that? Your kids are still little, so they're still pumped to hang out with you, but just give it another 10 years and then look out.
0: Pumped might be a stretch, but yes, I am not really looking forward to that. No, I mean, but yeah, I am a snow cone connoisseur. That is one thing about me. And I would even say, if we're going to get really into the weeds here, Gus and Yaya's, I love the flavors. Those are more ice balls. Okay. They're the kind of chunky, you know, he's Gus, you know, he's shaving it off of there and then it's in your cup and then you pour the stuff over it. Where I worked was, it was really more shaved ice. So,
1: Got it.
0: you know, if you've ever been to Hawaii or even Southern California, get that out there, and it's a little lighter, fluffier. So that's my preference, but I know a lot of people out there are still old school and like the chunky ice balls.
1: It's good either way, and you're going to need it this weekend in and around the Pittsburgh area because it is going to be hot and humid as it's been. But it's Pittsburgh, it's summertime. Make sure you get out and enjoy it. Brian, let's get into our 7 Shots of Hits and 7 Shots of Misses, one of our most popular segments that we do each and every week during the regular season, which is pretty easy during that point because there's always 7 good things to talk about and 7 things that the Steelers potentially missed that week to talk about. Offseason, a little bit different. You know, things are drawn out a little bit, but I thought it would be a good time for you and I to jump in on this and talk about where we are up to this point. So we'll start with our first hit, and then we'll go back and forth between the misses this segment and next. The first hit for me for 7 Shots of Hits, and I want to get your take on this, is an obvious one, and we talked about it during the last segment to open up the show today. The Steelers agreeing with Nick Herbig on that new contract. 4 years, $100 million, 7.5 sacks last year, 21 combined tackles, and 15 games played in 2025. The edge rusher, the playmaker, potentially the future of this defense, now here to stay.
0: I thought Vince Williams made a really good point on Wednesday's show with us that maybe Nick Herbig hasn't earned this with what he's done on the field, but he deserves it because of the way he's produced when he's gotten his opportunities and what he can potentially bring you in the future. Now, that's a little bit of splitting hairs and semantics there with
1: Yeah.
0: earned versus deserved, but I think you see Vince's point there that a lot of people around the league may have balked at that total for someone who has been a complimentary player and part-time starter and is blocked on the depth chart on paper, at least by TJ Watt and Alex Highsmith from becoming a starter. But I think this tells you that the Steelers have so much faith in what Nick Herbig still can provide and that he's just scratching the surface at, again, he's not going to turn 25 until the second half of this season, Ed, which is unbelievable. So
1: Amazing.
0: I think there's still so much more meat on the bone for Herbig, and it's kind of like anything in life. If you're at the store or you're online shopping, sometimes you might see something that is quote unquote overpriced to other people. But if you're like, I really want this, I need this, this is going to make me happy, then you just pay it and you don't really worry about it. This happens in the draft all the time too. It's like, oh, did they reach on a player in the second round when he could have been there in the third round or fourth round? Sometimes it doesn't matter. If you have conviction in taking that player there and believing in that player, you just do it and you have confidence that it's going to work out. And I think that's basically the same thing the Steelers did with Herbert.

0: Our first hit of seven shots of hits and seven shots of misses. This miss here early, but, you know, we still got some time to go until the start of training camp and really till the end of training camp. Omar Khan and the front office will continue to negotiate, Brian. But this one stands out to me on a miss so far. No agreement yet on Joey Porter Jr. Contract extension for him is needed. He enters his final year of his rookie contract this season. This has to be at the top of the list. I'm sure it has been right with Nick Herbig at the top of the list for Omar Khan and that front office. But a deal for JPJ most likely needs to be done before the end of training camp and the start of the regular season.
1: Yeah, nothing yet. But I think we said all along that this might be the trickiest one to get across the finish line. Now, in other way, I mean, it's also arguably the most necessary one, or the most slam dunk to predict, because it just makes too much sense with the way he's played and what the Steelers need on their defense at that position. But, you know, he's probably going to make the most bank of anybody in this 2023 draft class. I know Nick Herbig really ran it up, but I think Porter will be kind of in the same boat, if not a little bit more, because of the way the cornerback market has gone this offseason, with Trent McDuffie resetting it and Joey Porter Jr. having arguably a better case than Trent McDuffie in the deal that he got from the Rams. Remember, that was a player who the Chiefs didn't necessarily want to or were able to commit that much money to. So they dealt him and the Rams said, we'll do that. But these are good problems to have, but they can make for some tense moments when you do have so many good young homegrown players you want to retain. I actually saw one of the pieces of news around the league that caught my eye this weekend was that the Miami Dolphins re-upped their center, Aaron Brewer, who I think Zach Frazier is right up there with the best centers in the league, but I think Brewer might be number one. He got 3-year, $52.5 million. Wow. Extension. Now, he's a little older. I think he's 28 or 29.
0: Right.
1: So he didn't quite clear the younger guys like Tyler Linderbaum, Juergens from Philly, and then Creed Humphrey from Kansas City.
0: Right.
1: But that feels like it's relevant, because let's be honest, the Steelers are probably going to want to pay Zach Frazier this time next year. And, you know, Brewer was a beast last season for the Dolphins, and he's so small too, which I love. He's like a shade under 6'2", but if you ever just focus on the Dolphins number 55, which I did the week before they faced the Steelers, he's like, centers don't normally have a highlight tape like he does, but it's like watching highlights of a guy at another position, the way he moves around and gets to the second level. He's a unique player, and the Dolphins paid him as such. So keep that in mind for the Frazier negotiation, which we would assume will take place next spring. Aaron Brewer gets 3 years, $52.5 million, after it wasn't as nutso as what Tyler Linderbaum got from the Raiders, just an absurd amount of guaranteed money. But it's worth keeping in mind as we're talking about Nick Herbig, Darnell Washington, Joey Porter Jr., potentially Keanu Benton. The Steelers are going to have Zach Frazier going into the final year of his rookie contract next season, not to mention Troy Fautanu, who will likely get his fifth-year option picked up, and then also Mason McCormick as a key cog of that offensive line too.
0: Wow. As they continue to build up this offensive line, they're going to have some work to do in future off seasons to keep those guys around. That's for sure. Double B. Let's get to another hit before we get to break, Brian. We'll keep with the contracts this spring. Another big one is Darnell Washington. You mentioned it, the tight end, new deal for Mount Washington, 4 years, $42 million, a unicorn at that tight end spot. No other player like him in the NFL at tight end that's built his way. Load of potential for Darnell Washington. We got a peek of it last year from a receiving standpoint. It was good stuff, and it should continue, hopefully, in this new Mike McCarthy offense.
1: Yeah, especially when he was hired, we weren't really sure what it would mean. Well, not even necessarily when he was hired, but when the Steelers traded for Michael Pittman Jr. too. On top of that, we weren't really sure what that was going to mean for the returning tight end 1-2 punch of Pat Freiermuth and Darnell Washington. It was kind of a natural question to ask. All right, what's going to give there if they're going to be running a lot more three receiver sets? Well, hold the phone, I guess, is the ultimate memo there. I mean, you can take with a grain of salt what coaches and GMs say oftentimes, and Mike

0: McCarthy is saying that he is going to reimagine this offense. He actually said on Tuesday that this probably speaks to the philosophy of 11 and 12 personnel and all of that. But he said he doesn't even look at it necessarily that way. He looks at it as you've got your one back offense, one running back, your two back offense, get a fullback in there, run an I formation, and no back offense. It'd be empty five wide or four or a tight end or whatever. But that just tells you that he's less concerned about the number of receivers and tight ends who are on the field and more so just looking at them all as eligible pass catchers. So I think by and large, the Steelers are going to have one back on the field. Occasionally, you might see Riley Nowakowski in there as a fullback, but even he is kind of like a tight end too coming out of Indiana. So I think you're still going to see plenty of the Freiermuth-Washington combination.
1: You know, Brian, they got such a young offense. We talked about the offensive line, but some of these playmakers now, too. I mean, really outside of, well, Aaron Rodgers comes to mind at the quarterback spot, but he's almost like off to the side, right? You look at the future of this team, of this roster, of this depth chart, and it's young. And if it can gel together for this season and future seasons to come, they're going to be in a really strong position.
0: Not going to be easy necessarily for keeping all of those guys in place, but That's what you want, because there have been some other youth movements on offense for the Steelers in past years where, unfortunately, you didn't really want to keep guys around for second contracts because the results weren't there. So knock on wood, that won't be the case again with this young nucleus.
1: When Brian and I come back, we'll get into another miss, more seven shots of hits, and more seven shots of misses as we wrap up our number one coming up next. He's Brian Bacco. I'm Ed Troop. It is the Steelers Standard here on Steelers Nation Radio, part of the Steelers Audio Network.
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0: It's the weekend edition of the Steelers Standard here on Steelers Nation Radio, part of the Steelers Audio Network. I am Ed Troop, alongside, as always, Double B Brian Bacco. I'm glad you could join us today, each and every day. If you're listening on Friday, Saturday, Sunday, maybe even Monday, it's a four-day weekend for us here on the Standard as we continue to navigate here through the offseason. A special programming note, we're going to have Merrill Hodge coming up next hour. He'll be joining Brian and I, so make sure you stay tuned for that. Next week, we will be on for the Steelers Standard, but the following 2 weeks, Brian and I will be off. They're going to give us some vacation time before we ramp up for our training camp coverage, Brian. Whenever we come back to start off the month of July, we'll get you prepped in those weeks leading up to Latrobe, and then Brian and I will both be in Latrobe for the Steelers Standard and giving you wall-to-wall coverage here on SNR, all of our shows taking place up in Latrobe in an air-conditioned press box, Brian, so that's kind of exciting.
1: Yeah, that'll be my first time really doing that. You know, I'd been a guest before with Wes Euler and Arthur Motes and maybe even some of the shows when the late Dale Lawley was broadcasting from there. But I'm looking forward to the environment for sure. Just simply getting out of the heat will be nice, and I'll be happy to talk some football as a means for doing that. So, yeah, it's right around the corner are the sticky days, and a lot of, you know, sometimes there are some bees out there, and you know, you watch the high grass, you never know what's going to get you. But by and large, it is a wholesome, beautiful, serene time out there at St. Vincent College. And it's easy for me to say that because I won't have 250-pound dudes running into me for most of the time that I'm there.
0: That's right, and running around in that 90-degree heat with 50 pounds of equipment on you. I'm with you, buddy. Those days are long gone for me. They were never beyond the high school level, but hey, listen, let the pros do it. They're getting paid the money, that's for sure. Brian, we were going into our seven shots of hits and our seven shots of misses right before the break. We did a couple hits, so we did a miss with Joey Porter Jr.'s contract extension not taking place yet. Let's get into another miss. Second on our list, Steelers inside linebacker. This could be a weak spot on this defense for 2026. Patrick Queen getting up there in age. He's been

0: okay so far, but he's entering his last year of his contract, and no talks there that we're aware of him possibly being extended going into this upcoming 2026 season. And then there's Peyton Wilson that we've had a lot of discussion about. He's been up and down, more ups than downs, but needs to be more consistent opposite side of Patrick Queen. And then there's Cole Holcomb and Malik Harrison, who are the backups. But my question for this miss is that all enough to sustain that middle part of that defense?
1: Yeah, I think it is. I think with Peyton Wilson potentially taking another step, and he was another guy who I noticed was there at the final OTAs practice on Thursday. So, I mean, he's an established player at this stage in his career, could have easily just taken off. But, you know, maybe he feels like he needs to be 100% well-versed in this new Patrick Graham defensive scheme. Maybe he feels like he hasn't arrived yet. I know that and he probably wasn't as happy as he could have been with year two, especially with coming into that second season with the Steelers and in the NFL. He thought he could be one of the better cover linebackers in the world, as he put it. And, you know, I think you saw flashes of it. You saw the speed, you know, easily in Dublin chasing down the Vikings receiver and allowing them to keep some time on the, or take some time off of the clock to thwart that Vikings comeback. But I mean, you just want to see it on a more consistent basis, combined with the ability to come up, get off blocks, make plays against the run. And if he can do all that, you know, I think he can be one of the better inside linebackers that the Steelers have had really since the Vince Williams, Ryan Shazier combo that we discussed a lot on Wednesday. So that's a position that it was untouched almost entirely this offseason. I mean, that is a spot where they did almost they basically did nothing. They basically ran it back with everyone. I thought right. For sure they would draft someone. All they did was bring in undrafted free agent Dalen Carnell out of Missouri. Even Jamin Davis, the veteran former first rounder of Washington, who was signed as a tryout player from minicamp. I think they're looking at him more as an edge guy. Now, he's always been a hybrid linebacker since coming out of Kentucky, and that might be part of the reason why he hasn't found a place to stick in the league despite all the physical talent. But I don't even really think that they have him slotted for that inside linebacker group. So it's really the same ones: Queen, Wilson, Holcomb, Harrison, Carson Bruner, and then, like I said, Carnell, the undrafted free agent. So they're gonna need to hope that they have enough in that room.
0: Yep, and like we said, there's a lot of upside with Peyton Wilson as well. He's young, he's athletic. Again, knock on wood, we've been doing that a lot here this morning. He's been relatively healthy so far in his NFL career, and that was his knockback during his college days. So yeah, I think there's a ton of upside there. And Patrick Queen still playing at a high level as well. He is not taking any type of steps back. So hopefully they can gel together in this new Patrick Graham defense this upcoming season, Brian. Let's get to another shot. Our third shot of seven shots of hits and seven shots of misses is the new look Steelers secondary, with adding Jamel Dean this offseason and the local product out of Gateway High School in Penn State, Jaquan Brisker. Big upgrades, I think, in the secondary, Brian. Last year, it was almost a revolving door at that safety spot. Jalen Ramsey saved the day, really, coming into that spot. But the other guys they had in there was really just plug and play, try to get through this season. And that was evident by this offseason, because they didn't bring Kyle Duggar or any of those other guys back to participate in this secondary in 2026.
1: Yeah, it's actually, when you look back at it, they made a lot of additions and changes in the secondary last year. I mean, Minkah Fitzpatrick out, Jalen Ramsey in was the primary one. But on top of that, you had Darius Slay coming in, Brandon Echols, Juan Thornhill later in the game, Chuck Clark. Yep. And like you said, I mean, midseason, they go and trade for Kyle Duggar. So they weren't as busy in trying to reshuffle up that group. But yeah, I mean, still, your Jamel Dean is your Slay equivalent this year, and you hope that goes better. Jaquan Brisker is your Juan Thornhill. Brisker and Darnell Savage are kind of your Thornhill and Chuck Clark this time around. And I think those two guys, especially Brisker, as I mentioned in the first segment today, have more upside than the two actors.

0: acquisitions, did it safety a season ago. And, you know, the biggest that I know, like, college coaches will always say this about someone who was redshirting and NFL, this trickles down to the NFL sometimes too, but in a lot of ways, the biggest addition will be the return of Deshaun Elliott. I think if he's healthy and able to be the difference maker that he was obviously 2 years ago before they signed him to the extension, but I thought he was playing pretty well last season too.
1: I agree.
0: Before he went down in that, I think it was the Browns game. So if he is back looking like himself, then that eliminates a lot of the issues that you were trying to patch up on the fly in your secondary last year. And if Brisker can add to that and Jamel Dean can be an improvement over what Darius Slay was giving you and what turned out to be his final NFL season, then I think you're making a case of maybe the most improved position group on this team.
1: I'm excited to see this secondary play in 2026 on this defense. We know what we have in the edge rushers, one of the best groups in the NFL. Defensive line has gotten bigger, stronger, younger. Cam Hayward continues to play at a high level. I mean, things are gelling together for this defense on paper. Patrick Graham gives him a new look as the new defensive coordinator as well. Very smart guy. You heard Vince Williams the other day on the show, Brian, talk about that. So, yeah, all arrows pointing up at this point. They just got to stay healthy, of course, this upcoming season, and hopefully they can get back to that steel curtain defense that we're used to seeing in previous seasons. We'll stay on the defense for our next shot of seven shots of misses, and this is a potential miss, Brian, so not a miss right now, but could be a miss in 2026, and that's Jalen Ramsey. Could it be challenging to get him enough snaps to be effective in 2026 with this now crowded and talented secondary?
0: Well, that's what they'll have to figure out, and maybe Mike McCarthy and Patrick Graham already know in the back of their mind what the right workload is for Ramsey. I think with Ramsey, he's a player who he's very much in a transitional period of his career. You saw it last season going from
1: right
0: corner to safety, and certainly applaud him for making that transition and filling the role as well as could be expected when you weren't necessarily locked into that when you got traded here, but things happen and they adjusted on the fly, and for whatever stock you put into Pro Bowls, I mean, he did make the Pro Bowl last year. We know that name recognition always tends to matter in that, but you know, if the next phase of his progression in the NFL is, hey, you're not an every down player anymore, and you know there are going to be times where you're at safety, there are going to be times where you're at nickel, there are going to be times where you're kind of a super coverage linebacker, if you want to put it that way. Are you good with that? You know, that's what they're going to have to work out between coach and player. But I think one positive there with Ramsey, even if he doesn't have the straight up straight line speed that he did as an outside corner when he was one of the best in the game and, you know, furbishing that future Hall of Fame resume, I still think he has the aptitude to make the big play, the big hit, the ball jarring tackle, the sack on third down when he blitzes from a spot that the offense isn't expecting. So I think he can still do all of that, and it's a matter of busting it out at the right time and catching an offense off guard and letting Jalen Ramsey do Jalen Ramsey things, even if they're not the original Jalen Ramsey things of when he was coming out of Florida State.
1: Again, it's not a miss yet, but potentially could be a miss in 2026 if they can't get this playmaker on the field. But maybe that's a good problem to have, Brian. I'm not sure. We'll see how it all plays out. Next up on our seven shots of hits, our fourth shot of a hit is the offensive line, the revamp with Fontanu and McCormick going to the left side along with Zach Frazier, who continues to be stable at center. Once the right side is figured out through the camp battles, this could be one of the best Steelers offensive lines in a long, long time, Brian. As excited as I am about the secondary, the new look secondary for the Pittsburgh Steelers, man, I'm pumped to see this offensive line as well.
0: Hey, you know, it was 2 years ago and they started pouring the resources into that. Really three if you include Broderick Jones, but I mean the following draft it was Fontanu, Frazier, and McCormick all together. So you knew Omar Khan and Andy Weidel weren't messing around when it came to rebuilding on the line of scrimmage. But every unit at some point in their process needs to go from young, hungry, promising to actually getting the job done and dominating week in and week out. And this is going to be a big year to gauge that, I think, because they are all in year three.
1: Yes.
0: For Fautanu and McCormick, it might sort of be year one on the left side. So maybe it won't be quite as fluid.

0: comfortable on one side or the other. And other linemen are, hey, doesn't matter. I can flip my footwork, my hands. It's no big deal as long as I'm in there. And I think Fautanu and McCormick are more like that. So you'll get the best of those two, I think, still on the left side. And that does open the door for the even younger offensive linemen that this team has invested in Ihonachor and Dunker, to someday take the bull by the horns on the right side. And when you can get basically an entire offensive line drafted and developed by your franchise, I mean, that's the stuff that Super Bowl contenders are made out of. And as long as players can stay healthy, that's chemistry up front. And that is a core philosophy, basically, of team building.
1: As we've discussed many times, unlike years past, this group, this rookie class coming in here this season, they don't have to jump in right away. Maybe Jeremy Bernard might be the only one that you need as a third, fourth receiver playmaker, but everyone else can develop. And that was the Steeler way for a long, long time around here, Brian, during these drafts. And again, they were drafting later on, 25 to 30, somewhere in that range during the first round, but they could easily just push these guys into the places they wanted them to be in future seasons and not have to be here in day one. They've had to do that the last few years. It's worked out with Troy Fontana and Derek Harmon, but now they can relax and develop some of these guys. We will get into more seven shots of hits and seven shots of misses next week here on The Standard, because coming up next, it's Merrill Hodge who will be joining Double B and myself here on The Steeler Standard, so make sure you do not go anywhere. It is The Steeler Standard here on Steelers Nation Radio, part of the Steelers Audio Network.
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7: When you think about Steelers football, you think about toughness, grit, leadership, and a commitment to doing things the right way. Few players have had those qualities more than our guest today. He spent 8 seasons in Pittsburgh, became a fan favorite with his hard-nosed running style, served as a team captain, and earned the respect of teammates, coaches, and Steelers Nation through the way that he played the game. Whether it was picking up the tough yards, delivering a key block, or leading by example in the locker room, he represented everything fans have come to love about Steelers football. Since his playing days have ended, he's continued to make an impact as one of the most respected analysts in the game. When Merrill Hodge talks football, people listen. We're honored to welcome a former Steelers running back, team captain, broadcaster, analyst, and one of the true great ambassadors of the game of football and the black and gold to the Steelers Standard today on Steelers Nation Radio, part of the Steelers Audio Network. It's Merrill Hodge. Merrill, thank you so much for joining Brian and I today here on the show.
8: I'm looking forward to it. Thank you, Ed.
7: Merrill, let's start with current Pittsburgh Steelers. After 19 years, it's a new era here in Pittsburgh. Mike Tomlin is out. Mike McCarthy is in. And you've had to transition yourself from coaches here, too, as well, from Chuck Knoll to Bill Cowher. Talk to us about how that might be for returning players on this team. And then also talk about your personal experience, what you went through back in 1992.
8: Well, the best way is probably just go by my personal experience, you know, because I think this is kind of true with all of, like, the veterans that have been under Mike Tomlin and only Mike Tomlin. You know, your transition from one coach to the other takes time, because you're trying to find trust in the head coach. You know, at our time, you know, Chuck Knoll, this was at that time and still this day, one of the greatest teachers, leaders in NFL history. And I was still the greatest man I ever met. And so, when Bill Cowher came in to earn our trust, took a little bit of time. And one thing that I was talking to Mike McCarthy about this, that the thing that is true in leadership, I believe, I don't care what leadership role you're in. I mean, shoot, parenting, if you're a parent, you're a leader. And the most impactful way you're going to impact the people that are watching you is how you model things that you do. Now, if your words match your modeling, well, then you got something that's powerful. And that's what I thought Bill Cowher did such a good job of. He did get in front of us. He met with us all individually, number one, first. Then as we met as a team, you know, he had an outline to plan, some expectations, some standards. And then he executed them, you know, and we loved his plan, but we were in question. Would he really live up to it? Some coaches don't do that, but we've been experienced enough that the good ones do. And he did that. And what I've seen with Mike McCarthy, you know, and, you know, people I know were in question about, was he the right guy? Only because we'd hired young defensive guys. You know, Bill Cowher inherited a playoff team. You know, Chuck Knoll had built a

0: us, and we were just on the edge of really becoming a consistent playoff Super Bowl team. Bill Cowher handed Mike Tomlin a Super Bowl team. You know, Mike Tomlin is handing Mike McCarthy. It's just, you know, it's a good team, but it's not a playoff. I know they went to playoffs, people. They went to playoffs. I mean, they're not a playoff team. You know, we're inconsistent. You know, our quarterback is in his last year. You know, big uncertainties there. That position is vital. We're not really superior in any area. Could we be? Sure. I think there's some areas that Mike McCarthy already believes in that we can and that he wants to and reinstill and really reinstate that from a defensive mindset. You know, how do we play? How do we control the ball and how do we run it? That matters. And the details of how we go about developing and not only individuals, but a team. And he's harped on that. He's established that he's not going to waver in it. And that matters, you know, and it's going to be a little different, which it always is. And I just think they picked the right guy because of that. You know, we needed a guy who had experience, who had some insight and has done it before. And that's not what you hand somebody who has not done it before and then expect it. So I think the Rooneys did it right. I think he's the right guy. And watching how things have already operated, then randomly talking to players, you know, of their feel, their vision, their thoughts. And it's an exciting one, you know, even though it's new, it's exciting. And, you know, now that if they apply and they match that, well, you never know what could happen. You know, like I said, we're not a playoff team right now. No, but that doesn't mean you can't become one. You know, there's definitely... I think the draft really helped us. I think the players we have are clearly good enough. They've been there already. Can we all bring it together with that new learning process and make it a playoff run? That's why they do training camp and preseason and the regular season, and we'll figure it out.
1: Yeah, Merrill, I know you said you talked to Mike McCarthy and some of the guys. Where did you get a chance to do that at, and what was it like kind of, I guess, getting to know him off the bat? Did you know him at all, or did you just kind of know him as being a Yinzer? What have your initial, it's not like a college coach taking over where he's glad handing with the alums, but I know that the Steelers as a franchise, it almost is like a college program with how often players come back and how much pride there is from everybody in the organization.
0: Yeah, that's a credit to the Steelers organization. They do that. There's very few that do it to that level, and there's oftentimes other players reference it many times, not just the current ones, but players that are from other organizations that don't have that type of history and organization commitment. But to answer your question, you know, where did I learn it? I sat in meetings and watched the installs. I've asked to do that for one, kind of a selfish reason, two, of a building of information so that I understand the system. The 49ers tried to trade for me for several years. When I became a free agent, they brought me in. They just couldn't sign me because they didn't have enough. They didn't budget. This back when the salary cap started, and the Niners never had a salary cap, so they had no idea how to budget. So Mike Shanahan was their coordinator at the time and Gary Kubiak. And I met with them, and they were trying to bring me in and work with me, and Ricky Waters were going to be in the backfield. That's when we did split backs. So their vision was we would always come out of the huddle lined up differently. Sometimes I'd be the tailback. Sometimes I'd be the fullback. Sometimes, you know, we'd make it hard to understand or get an idea, tendencies of where they're running with the ball, where they were throwing the ball, because of our versatility we both brought. Well, I never got to, you know, do that. And I've always wanted to understand the system. And Mike goes all the way back, you know, to kind of the beginning of that system. And when you look at all of his teaching tools that they have, you know, just the quarterback position, shoot, the guy that has the most there. Yes, there's Joe Montana there, but then majority of it is Aaron Rodgers, you know. And so you learn all of these fundamentals and how they're trying to teach and develop, you know, not just the quarterback position, but all positions, you know, wide receivers. And then you look at how the thing has evolved, you know, like I'll give you just a quick example. You know, back when Joe Montana played, there was not an option route. You know, the quarterback was responsible for choices and decisions. Receiver, you know, that slant's at six. It's not a six and a half. It's not a five.

0: I'm gonna have it to six for a reason. Quarterback will throw it to you. As long as you're here, we'll beat the corner inside. You know, you didn't run option routes back then. You know, those things have evolved. We do now run option route. Now you give the receiver or back the choice. The quarterback has to, you know, watch that choice being made before he throws the ball. But in sequence, I've done that a lot too, that both guys should kind of be on the same wavelength with that. But that's harder, actually, because when you have two guys trying to read the same thing, that's difficult. The zone is very simpler. But all of these things, these details, and these how he's evolved and the expectations of it, a lot of players haven't been around that. You know, those absolute details of things and where things have to be. The challenge to be, you know, you walk into Pittsburgh and you fear their defense and you fear their running game. That's kind of faded, you know, over the last several years. He wants to reinstall that and reestablish that. And now it's just a matter of that, you know, you can teach things. I tell people all the time, everybody goes, well, can you teach it? It's a good question to ask, but it's not the right one. Can it be learned and applied? That's what you have to, that's what has to happen. You have to have players learn it and apply it on the field. So he's demanding all of that. I really like his staff, sitting in the meeting, seeing the install, seeing the players and talking to them and their excitement with it. And regardless of how long they have been there. And that's part of, you know, what I felt too, is I was like, it was as hard as it was to see Chuck go, you know, there was a new energy and Bill brought that. And he was vibrant with it. And Mike McCarthy's like that. He's very vibrant with it. He's energetic, demanding, funny. And he's been there. And I think in any time in the three, you know, the coaches that we've talked about in the transitions, there's never been a time where you probably needed a coach with more experience than we need now. The others were inherited things, and they did a great job. Like Bill Cowher built an unbelievable coaching staff to help build that team that we had already been built to be. And Mike Tomlin did a great job with his staff and keeping people around to manage the Super Bowl team he had just been handed. So the Rooneys don't have to do this very much, but I just believe every time they do it right.
1: We're talking with Merrill Hodge, former Pittsburgh Steeler analyst, broadcaster. Merrill, I can give you a whole bunch of titles. You're also an author of Find a Way. Great book. Make sure you go and check that out. And you're no stranger to the Steelers Nation Radio, Steelers Audio Network as well. Been on here many a times over the years with us. Merrill, I want to talk about the current team. You said they're not a playoff team yet, and that's the consensus for a lot of people, including us. Brian and I debate it every week here on the Steelers Standard. What do you think needs to be the next step? If you were in that coaching room, and it sounds like you have been, by the way, but you're in there, you're Mike McCarthy, you're on that staff. Where do you need to start? Where's the biggest improvement you think that needs to be made for this upcoming season for this team to potentially turn into a playoff team?
0: Well, you got to challenge everybody to be better, number one. But the area that, and actually I think in the draft, we, you know, even though strategically it may have looked like Philly trumped us, Philly may have helped us. The better you are, the closer to the ball, the better off you're going to be as a team, period. That is historically true. My next foundational establishment would be, which I just mentioned, which they're already doing that, is that they're going to, when they get off the bus, they don't want to see our defense, and they don't want to handle our running game. We do those two things, so that does the one thing. One of the two things you have to do in the NFL to be consistent and win consistent. You control the tempo, and then you win the turnover battle. That gives you about a 90% chance of winning the game right there, if you can do that. Those things are not easy, but it all starts with how good you are in the trenches. You know, can you run the football? So what people don't understand, when I run the football successfully, I dictate. I dictate. I know what your coverage you're going to be in. A majority of the time, I can put you in coverages I favor and I like, easier to throw the football. When I don't do that, you then have all the cards. You can change things up, make things look different. When I stop, and that's why we want to stop the run, because when we stop it now, we can do some things to you. And you're not going to be always sure what's coming your way. You run the ball on us, you're dictating what we're doing. We're dropping a safety here. That makes it simpler. Now it's going to be either or. If we don't have to do that, we can do a multitude of things and make it very confusing on you. So reestablishing that would be and is one of the big priorities.
2: Well, that being said, Merrill, I mean, how much have you

0: studied so far, Rico Dowdle coming in here from the outside. I think we've all seen Jaylen Warren up close and personal week in and week out for the last few seasons and know what he's capable of. And the Steelers extended him right before the season started last year. But Dowdle coming in here from the outside after some time with Dallas and then Carolina. How much more meat is on the bone for him, you think, coming into McCarthy's offense? And then by extension, you know, this is a little tougher conversation to have, but a young guy like Caleb Johnson, who really had kind of a forgotten, lost rookie year, do you think there's some surface to be scratched there, some potential for him still?
1: Well, I think you got to get, yes, I think that he'll still have a chance, you know, to show that, you know, what happened last year, it was a growing experience and that you've learned from that. And that he can transition to this league and help us and impact us. You know, the combination of those guys, I have not studied the other kid as much other than Carolina. I didn't really study much in Dallas, not till he got to Carolina, but he's a pro type of runner. You know, people always want the big hitter, the home run guys. Okay. Those guys are few and far between. But I can tell you this, the guys like Jaylen, the running like Jaylen, the guys that we got, first downs turn into touchdowns eventually. And these guys can help you get first downs. And that is what's ultimately key. Very seldom do you get a guy like Bijan Robinson. You know, they're not around all the, you know, those come around whatever, 10 years. So if you keep trying to look for that guy and missing other guys, then you're hurting your organization. But I do believe we have the guys that can help us get first down.
2: More with Merrill Hodge whenever we come back. 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
15: Hi, Western Pennsylvania. This is Edgar Snyder. I want to thank you for over 40 years of trusting my law firm. During those years, we've helped thousands of people just like you, our neighbors. We're here for you. We're here for our community. We're here for our region. If you've been seriously hurt in an accident, you need to talk to a lawyer, even if it's not us. 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
2: 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I am Ed Troop alongside Double B Brian Bacco. We are in our Steelers Spotlight segment here on the weekend edition of the Steelers Standard. We're glad you could join us, and we're being joined by Merrill Hodge. Merrill, let's talk about the Pittsburgh Steelers defense. Last week, Omar Khan in the front office, they get Nick Herbig a new contract, 4 years, $100 million. We were excited about that because Brian and I went back and forth thinking that Nick Herbig might bet on himself this upcoming season and test free agency next year because he's been so good, so effective in a limited amount of snaps. And it's hard to get those snaps when you have Alex Highsmith and TJ Watt in front of you. But Nick Herbig has shown that he could be that guy. How would you put Nick Herbig into this defense to get him more snaps? And what do you think about the Steelers extending him, you know, beyond this contract, his rookie contract that would have been up after this season?
1: Yeah, I think he was smart because, you know, part of, you know, one of the things that I, one of the kids that I evaluated when he came out was the linebacker position. And when I was studying him, you know, I suggested that he reminded me of Chad Brown from this perspective. He can play inside and outside, and that is not an easy thing. You know, when people go, I'm a linebacker, that does not mean you, if you're an inside linebacker, you can play outside, or if you're outside, you can play inside. That is actually a hard task. It's a different environment. It's a different visual, different world. So players that can do that, just gives, from my how I evaluate them, it just gives them a lot, or us, more flexibility in how to utilize them. So to answer that question, you know, I still think there's ways that you can do stuff with, you can get Nick on the field with the other two. You know, these guys don't have to leave the field. You can get all three of them on the field. And he's that versatile piece that you could put him somewhere else, and it's a problem. And that's the first thing I'd be looking at is how do we keep all three on the field? You know, and how do we make it, you know, a burden on the offense of who's coming and where they're coming from.
0: I'd also be remiss not to ask you about the other big news of last week. Darnell Washington, obviously not on the defense, but you probably could line him up at defensive tackle. You probably line up Darnell Washington at three tech and he could cause some havoc in there at his size. But, you know, lining him up at tight end and, you know, comes here as sort of that extra offensive lineman, you know, the extra tackle, but he's been a lot more than that. Been able to make some plays with the ball in his hands and in the passing game too. Merrill, what were your thoughts on the Steelers committing to Darnell Washington for the long haul as well?
1: Oh, well, I think that's a Mike McCarthy advantage. See, Mike was, you know, he's always been like this, you know.

0: a great strategy guy as far as matchups go. They really, that's probably one of my, he's got a lot of strengths. That's one of them. And there's just no way you wouldn't find and couldn't find matchups for him size-wise, just alone. You know, he's a problem. You know, inside the box, outside, side the box. But you got to have guys that understand those things and look at the game that way. We really haven't had offensive minds like that, which, you know, Mike has really brought to this table. A big believer in tight ends. And so, and if you look at the, like, really the foundation of our league, you got to control the middle of the field. If you really want to control the field, you control the middle of the field. And you find ways to do that. And he'll be one of those guys that helps him do that.
1: We're talking with Merrill Hodge, former Pittsburgh Steeler and also analyst, broadcaster, author of Find a Way as well. So make sure you make your way and check out that book that's out there. Merrill, training camp for the Steelers just about a month away from La Trobe, St. Vincent College. You were there many of summers. Talk to us about your training camp experience and how special it is having it at a place like St. Vincent College in La Trobe.
0: Well, you know, it might be the only training camp I can think of that's left like it. I think, you know, I can't, I'm trying to think of, you know, in Chicago, you know, they had in Wisconsin, our camp, but they left that. I don't know. I can't think of anybody that has been consistent with a camp like the Steelers have in their relationship in La Trobe. And listen, that place is, there's a lot of bittersweet to that place. I mean, their air conditioning does not exist. You know, I don't care what you say, especially on the field. You know, I mean, obviously the stadiums and the decor now is much different than when I was there. But you know, here's another thing that Mike is a big believer in training camp, which I am too. That's like where you find out about your team and you find out about players and you have them for the whole time. You know, it's the only time you have that. And that you can really teach and develop and assess what you have. And I know that they are looking forward to that time that they have, as most teams are, because it is the most important aspect of really putting your team together because of the time that you have with them.
2: Do you have a favorite camp memory or a tradition that you guys had as a team? Certainly one that we can say on the air. I'm sure there's all sorts of stuff that is, you know, what happens in La Trobe stays in La Trobe, Merrill. But any good anecdotes come to mind, whether it's in the dorm rooms or it's just hanging out on the grounds after hours or in the cafeteria or anything like that?
0: Well, I room with Bubby Brister, so that eliminates almost 99% of what I can share. Here's the thing that I still remember about training camp that I still think goes back to what I actually was talking about, and what Mike, I think a lot of coaches envision, even players that have been around long enough to know. It is like the time that you find out about like who you really are as a player, because it's tough, you know, it's not easy. And, you know, so many times people see Sunday at 1 o'clock and they think that's the NFL. I mean, there's 6 days that lead up to that and they're not easy, you know, and they're hard. And that's where you find out. I remember somebody told me when I hadn't been in training camp, I just got drafted. He goes, "You're going to get in training camp and you're going to wish you were a garbage man. You're going to pick something. You're going to be, I wish I was doing something else other than what I'm doing." And I remembered it, but I didn't put much thought into it until there was a few days in training camp. You're like, boy, I can see how you could question. But I never questioned trying to be something else. I think that's where, you know, he only played like a year, so that probably told you where his mind was versus the mindset that you need, you know. And that's what training camp is about, is, you know, developing that mindset and seeing if they have it and finding out about a player. I never did anything in training camp. I was too wore out. Quarterbacks, obviously, they have it easier. Kickers, those guys can do your off time a little different than the rest of us. But I loved training camp. I loved getting there, and I loved leaving. But I loved the value of the time I had there.
2: Are you building on that for a second? Are you surprised that the Steelers are still able to do it this way? Because obviously so much has changed, not just in the NFL, but college football. You've got the spaceship looking locker rooms and you've got indoor facilities.

0: facilities as far as the eye can see. And I'm not going to say the modern athlete is pampered, but they certainly have a different way of life as the money's gone up and big business has gone up. Are you surprised that the Steelers have still been able to keep this same core principle of team building that goes back to your days and even well before your days?
1: No, because of that. You know, you just mentioned the history of it. You know, if there's a player, and clearly you're right, they come from big time universities that have luxurious things everywhere. They may have been pampered along the way. Well, if you want to be a Steeler and you want to play football and learn how to play football, this is where we do it. So strap up and get ready, or you won't make this team. And I think the players that have been there, they pass that on or pass that back. And that's the standard that is expected from every player. It's how many ever weeks we're here. Well, it used to be there 5 or 6 weeks. Now I think it's only like 3. But these 3 weeks are where we mold ourselves, and we mold as a team. And the players establish that. The coach will do that too, but a player really makes a stride for the young player to come in.
2: Merrill, I've had you on my personal podcast a few times. First time here on SNR, here on The Standard with us. I know I've asked you this question previously, but for our SNR listening audience out there, you fought cancer and you came out with that book, Find a Way. Some inspirational thoughts for us as we end this interview here with you here today for our listeners out there, and about the book and the message of Find a Way.
1: Well, you know, I get a lot of platforms that I get to speak and share that message on. And I got challenged to write that book actually sitting in a chemotherapy chair. A good friend of mine, Charlie DeValle, who had a lot of foresight at the time, he hired a film crew. My treatments were like 12, 13 hours long. On this particular day, it was the longest treatment I ever had because I was struggling with it. It was catching up to me. But we had cameras rolling, and we were doing what I thought was kind of a documentary, some interview process. My kids were 7 and 9, and trying to foresee the future if I did not survive. And, you know, things I wanted my kids to think of and remember, things that's already established, things that they might come across that, you know, if I wasn't here, it was a hard, disturbing day. But I shared with him, you know, how Find a Way came into my life, how it entered into my life, and what it did for me. It did two things for me. Those words have always inspired me. And the second thing, they've challenged me. They've challenged me to do something about my circumstance. And when I was sharing that with him, he's like, well, you need to write a book on that. Now, when he said it, my thought process was not there. It was about surviving. So I said, Charlie, if I survive, I'll write your book. I left it at that. A year later, he challenged me, came back to me. He said, remember that promise? I don't remember a promise. I said, I remember telling you I'd write the book. And I said, promise you I'd write the book. But I lived up to the promise / challenge and end up writing the book. But what the message is really about, it's about what is possible for people. People, when you take ownership of your journey, you control your mind versus your mind controlling you. And what is possible for people that do that, you know, and what I have learned, what I've seen, what I've lived is you can overcome anything and you can become anything. If you take ownership of your journey, you become responsible for it. And when you do that, you have to do things that are hard. Like, you know, whatever's happened to you, you put away. Whoever did it is no longer a part of it. It's about you, and it's about how you choose to move forward. The mindset that you vision yourself being and doing is going to be what you are and what you become. And when you practice that and create habits that formulate in that direction, your journey becomes a lot more peaceful and successful. And I get to share so many people who are influential in that journey. Chuck Knoll would be one of them. Walter Payton would be one of them. You know, my kids are that. My wife is that. I mean, I get a lot of people that, you know, maybe not be famous, but people have impacted me, and they continue to impact me. And if you can share that with somebody and impact them and help them, that's, I think, the greatest reward from writing that book is if they can see –

0: they possess, and then they go take action on it. You know, that's what's powerful. Tell people, and I'll leave it at this. You know, I got asked one day when I speak, you know, what my goal is, and my initial thought was, well, whatever the client's goal, I try to build on what they're trying to do. But as I put a little more thought into it, I actually have a goal. The goal is simple. When I'm done speaking, if they're thinking about me, I did a bad job. But if they're thinking about what they can do and what they possess, then I did a good job. And that's what it's about. It's about a person's ability to self-reflect, apply some things that work for you, and then attack your life and make your life the way you want it, not how somebody else may be thinking of it or influencing you. You shut that out because you're responsible for your journey.
1: Yeah, I mean, that's the power of positive thinking. It can be applicable to something as serious as a fight with cancer, or just you don't feel like going to work that day, but you find a way.
0: Amen. That's how it is. It's every day. It's not when it's convenient for you, not when it works for you. It's every day. But the more you do it, like, the easier it becomes. Then it becomes as simple as waking up. You have a plan for the day. You have a mindset for the day. You have action that you're going to deploy upon your day. And life becomes a lot easier and smoother.
2: Merrill, awesome stuff as always. Brian and I both have young kids too. So to hear you have that story about when you were fighting cancer and to have that mindset and what you were thinking kind of took my breath away, as you always do. Make sure you give Merrill Hodge a follow on social media as well, because he's constantly posting these inspirational messages and videos and pictures and just really great stuff. And as well as his expertise on the Pittsburgh Steelers. Listen, Merrill, next time we have you on, we got to talk more about Bubby Brister. I grew up in the 80s watching you and Bubby. We got to talk about Bubby next time.
0: Listen, it'll be the best show we ever did, because that guy was the best teammate ever. Guy's a legend. I love the guy. Best teammate ever.
2: I can only imagine. We'll definitely do that. Hey, Merrill, thank you so much for joining us here on The Standard.
1: Thanks, Merrill.
3: Thanks, Merrill.
0: Brian, Ned, thank you, guys. Take care.
2: Merrill Hodge joining us here on The Steeler Standard. Whenever Brian and I come back, we are going to finish up hour number two in the week with some NFL news. So make sure you stay tuned for that. He's Brian Bacco. I'm Ed Troop. It is The Steeler Standard here on Steelers Nation Radio, part of the Steelers Audio Network.
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14: Wrapping up hour number two in our week here on the Steelers Standard. It's the weekend edition of the Steelers Standard. 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We appreciate our listeners, that's for sure, here on Steelers Nation Radio, part of the Steelers Audio Network. I'm Ed Troop, alongside Brian Bacco. And Brian, as we wind down our show here for the week, we will turn our attention next week and start talking Steelers training camp, because that is next up for the Black and Gold next month, in the month of July.
15: Yes, we'll get into all that, Ed, but I can't believe that you've left this until the final segment of the day. You have not needled me about San Antonio Spurs and their deflating defeat Wednesday night against your beloved New York Knicks, who you have always grown up watching and rooting for. And I don't think you miss a game in the regular season. I think you watch all 82. You've seen every basket made. So I applaud you for your loyalty and pride in what had to have been a fantastic night for you and your family Wednesday.
14: Well, I don't watch all 82, Double B. I see where you're getting there with that sarcasm. I gotcha. Yes, what an exciting victory. And by the time folks are listening to this over the weekend into early next week, it could be decided. The Knicks could be the NBA champs at this point, or the Spurs are keeping it alive. Yeah, that was a wild game last week. I'm not going to lie to you. I turned it off at halftime. The Knicks were down 27 points, I think, and they went down by 29 to start off the second half. And it's the biggest comeback ever, epic comeback. When I watched the highlights the next morning, I was blown away to wake up to see that they came back. And then I was disappointed in myself that I didn't stay up to watch it. And then the third part of that was, once I saw the highlights and how it went down, man, it just seems like the Knicks are destined to win this NBA title, because that's how these playoffs have gone for them so far. Only one loss, and that was that game three loss against the Spurs. Other than that, they've won every playoff game.
15: Yeah, I probably would have done the same thing. I was very lucky that I actually missed the first quarter. I was supposed to go out and watch the game with some friends at a local establishment, but the family was all swimming here, and you know, we had friends and family over, so you know how that goes. Everybody was just taking a while to be done in the pool and then get all their stuff, and we ate dinner. And by the time that all wrapped up, I missed the first quarter, but thank goodness I did still go meet up with my friends, because if I would have been like you, if I were just at home watching on the couch, I either would have probably flipped it off, or I would have fallen asleep more likely.
14: I was like,

0: there's no way they're coming back to win this game. And to my credit, the ABC crew, the ESPN crew that was doing the halftime show, they all were saying the same thing. They said, look, this series is going to be tied 2-2 by the end of the night. So they were all convinced, too. I think everybody was. But, yeah, epic comeback for the New York Knicks.
1: And it immediately had me thinking some of the greatest Steelers comebacks of all time. Honestly, there were a couple since I've been on the beat. Both were in the same season, only a few weeks apart. These were both in the 2021 season. First was that Chargers game out in LA. They were down big. This is Ben's final season. They got off to some very slow starts that year with Matt Canada as the offensive coordinator, and whatever you want to believe. I mean, did Ben Roethlisberger just start drawing it up in the huddle or what was going on? But they did often find ways to scratch and claw back into games. And that Chargers game, Ed, it was, let me get the exact score here. It was 27-10 going into the fourth quarter.
0: Right. Yep.
1: And the Steelers actually took the lead 37-34 with a few minutes left on a Boswell field goal, only for Justin Herbert to hit former Steeler Mike Williams on a deep ball to make it 41-37. So that was one that the Steelers had a terrific comeback but couldn't finish it. Same thing happened a few weeks later out in Minnesota against the Vikings. The Vikings had the Steelers dead to rights. It was 29-0 in the third quarter. 29-0.
0: Yes.
1: And all of a sudden, the Steelers got hot and they clawed all the way back to 36-28. And I think the final play was a throw into the end zone from Ben Roethlisberger. I don't have it off the top of my head. I'll try to look it up. But that was another one. They couldn't do what the Knicks did and come all the way back and finish it. I think the biggest, the most recent 21-point comeback for the Steelers was 97 or 98 against the Ravens. They actually came back and won with Cordell Stewart leading the way. But yeah, that was just amazing to watch. Like either sport, basketball or football, you start chipping away and then eventually you realize the tide has turned, the momentum has shifted, and a team can do something special like the Knicks did.
0: I feel like the Steelers over the course of the last 20, 25 years have done what you just described, Ryan, where they've gone down big early in games, you know, 3-4 touchdowns, but then they come back. They come roaring back. It's a shootout. Comes down sometimes to the last play, the last, you know, few minutes of the fourth quarter. But unfortunately, there's not many I remember that they still go on to win. It's kind of like, well, they lost, but at least they came back and made it a game. There has been a few, and you mentioned that one in the 90s against the Ravens where they have come back from a 3-touchdown deficit. They'll go back to win, but they do fight. That's one thing that you always say about the Pittsburgh Steelers teams and the 19 years that Mike Tomlin coached them, and I would expect the same to be with Mike McCarthy in this new era, that they're going to fight till that final whistle regardless of the score.
1: Switching gears, are you going to be watching the World Cup? And I believe the Team USA starts Friday night against Paraguay. Is their first opponent. I mean, you and I, neither one of us are really big soccer fans, but you know, I might casually tune in for the world for the US games. I probably won't watch the other countries because I'm just not really an observer of the sport, but I know it's a big time and everybody who enjoys soccer, football, if you will, is excited for this tournament. The biggest tournament that they've had ever, I think, in World Cup history. There are more teams, 48.
0: Listen, Brian, I will not discount the soccer audience out there listening to Steelers Nation Radio. If you're a soccer fan, two thumbs up to you. This is like your World Series, right, that's going on. I'm not a soccer guy, so for me, it doesn't do much. I probably won't watch if I'm being completely honest with you. But still, hey, you know what? It's a national stage here in the States, so that's kind of cool. And I wish Team USA the best, as we do in any of these sports.
1: And just this current Steelers roster, Ed, you've got obviously a lot of Americans who will probably be pulling for the red, white, and blue, but you've got Sebastian Castro, proudly of Mexican heritage. You've got Maxi Honachor from Nigeria, although I honestly don't know. I will try to look this up on the fly if Nigeria is in the World Cup. I would guess that they are because there are a ton of teams, and that's a very populous country, but let me see here if Nigeria made it. No, they did not. So Sorry, Max, Nigeria

0: won't be in it, but I know Mexico is for sure. And who else do they have over here international on the Steelers roster that I can think of? Well, we've got Asese Otomewo, our old pal, but I think he's also Nigerian. So no, that I guess that might do it. I mean, it might just be a handful of guys there, and really only one in Astro who has a hard and fast allegiance to another team. Oh, Julius Welschof, Germany. There we go. Edge rusher going into his third or fourth season. And Germany is in this tournament.
1: Oh, no doubt about that. That's for sure. Brian, I want to ask you about the Patrick Mahomes deal that was done this week. Pretty big news from the standpoint that they added, again, much like the Steelers do with a lot of their contracts, they redo the last couple of years. They basically tear up the last couple of years, give them a new contract, but they keep some of that money in place. They add money onto it. But the fact of the matter is, at the end of the day, Patrick Mahomes signs a new contract that now puts him over $500 million. That's the first time that has occurred in the sport of the NFL.
0: Hey, I mean, it's just one of those player and team marriages that you feel like will never run its course. I mean, no one plays forever, but certainly can't picture Patrick Mahomes playing for anyone other than the Chiefs. And I think by and large, even though they fell off a little bit last season, and the jury's out on how they'll fare in 2026 in this ever-changing AFC, and particularly with some of the off-the-field issues that they've had to deal with as a franchise. I mean, maybe they won't get back to the dynastic team that they were, but you feel like they've done a pretty solid job over the years of keeping good players and a good supporting cast around Mahomes, despite paying him what they do as a franchise quarterback. And I mean, until I see otherwise, I know he's coming off the ACL, but you feel like you did when you had Ben Roethlisberger with the Steelers. I mean, anytime he's under center, you're not out of a game. There is no such thing as a game you can't win. Everything is at least a coin flip, if not better. So, the Chiefs, they're going to have to contend with the Broncos, who also just extended Sean Payton as their head coach. So that, it's onward and upward out in Denver. We'll see if the Chargers and Justin Herbert can ever really break through. I'm someone who's guilty of always kind of believing in the talent assembled by the Bolts, and I get enamored with that, and I give them way too much credit in the preseason predictions, and inevitably they let me down. And oh yeah, you've now got Fernando Mendoza and Clint Kubiak and Max Crosby, Tyler Linderbaum, and a Raiders roster that might not be that far away as long as the number one overall pick can mature into a franchise QB himself.
1: All of a sudden, the AFC West is a potential powerhouse division, that's for sure. And we know where the AFC North stands. That's always going to be strong. The AFC East has gotten better now that the Patriots are back. With Buffalo being in that mix, Miami and the Jets continue to rebuild over there. The South still kind of weak, but the Titans seem to, they're starting to get their act together a bit too, Brian, especially with some of these last draft picks that they've made, the last two draft seasons, I should say, and some free agent signings as well. So, Jaguars have been tough over there as well. So, the AFC as a whole is going to be challenging, that's for sure, for the Pittsburgh Steelers.
0: Yeah, and it's if the AFC can go from being just kind of the quarterback conference to good rosters from 1 to 53 that compare to the NFC, because that's how I've been looking at it for the last 2 or 3 years, Ed, is the NFC has some loaded rosters from top to bottom. The Eagles and Seahawks
1: Yes.
0: have hoisted the Lombardi as a result of that with pretty good quarterback play, but not the Josh Allen, Joe Burrow, Lamar Jackson, Patrick Mahomes level of superhero. Let me go get in the phone booth, put my cape on, and carry my team to victory. That's not what Jalen Hurts and Sam Darnold did or had to do. Hurts was really good in that postseason run, and especially made some huge throws in the Super Bowl to beat Mahomes and the Chiefs. Don't get me wrong, but that wasn't how they were built or constructed or how they went on their run. If the AFC can fill in around those big money quarterbacks a little bit better, then yes, I think that side of the NFL gets even tougher for the Steelers. But the way that they are right now, I think the roster is as strong up and down as it's been.

really in the last, 5 to 10 years, maybe. And if you get above the line QB play from Aaron Rodgers, then I think you can be right there in the mix with a lot of these teams that some days you're just not going to be able to beat Josh Allen or Lamar Jackson or Patrick.

0: How healthy can he stay? I mean, last year he stayed relatively healthy throughout the year, only missed one game. But it starts and ends with the quarterback position in the NFL. And if you have one that can manage the season and be a veteran like Aaron Rodgers is, then there's a lot of upside. But if things start to fall apart early and you got to pivot out of that to a Will Howard maybe or Mason Rudolph, who knows, then there's a lot more questions than answers at that spot.
1: Yeah, there are. And, you know, we know that the Steelers also believe in the new vision under head coach Mike McCarthy. You just heard Merrill Hodge being pretty complimentary of everything that he is putting in for this team and just the way that he's running this team. And, you know, we will preview it quite a bit more next week on the show. I'm quite sure of that. But training camp will go a long way, too, towards shaping the 2026 Pittsburgh Steelers, as it always does. First training camp for Mike McCarthy.
0: Yep, first training camp for Coach McCarthy and that new staff. Not the first for you, Double B, and not the first for myself, but we're excited to get up to Latrobe next month. But before that, we want to enjoy some summertime, that's for sure. Get out and enjoy this weather, and we hope all of you do the same. That's going to do it for the weekend edition of the Steeler Standard. Special thanks to Merrill Hodge, who came on the show today to join us. Merrill, always awesome to talk with. Brian and I will be back at it with you next week. Make sure you enjoy your weekend here across southwestern Pennsylvania. He's Double B. Brian Bacco, I'm Ed Troop. It is the Steeler Standard Weekend Edition here on Steelers Nation Radio, part of the Steelers Audio Network.
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7: Summer vacation is here for your Pittsburgh Steelers. The off-season portion of OTA's mini camp, that is done. With the final OTA session wrapping up yesterday for the Steelers, it was a heavy focus on the younger players for the Pittsburgh Steelers in these last two OTA sessions. A lot of the veterans were able to start their summer vacation early, but now school's out for the next about a month and a couple of weeks. And then it's, ironically enough, move-in day at a school. So it's very weird. It kind of works out that way. But you have now a really good sample size over a month of what Mike McCarthy and this staff operates like in an actual football sense. We have been picking up on the operation as far as roster construction and what he looks for in players in the draft. And we had a draft and free agency players that McCarthy's regime was able to snag up, but haven't actually seen them coach football. Now we have a very decent sample size of that under our belts. And Chris, going off of what I've seen a lot of the players say, including Ben Roethlisberger, an ex-player on his podcast, tempo's a big thing when it comes to McCarthy. It seems like there's a lot more of an upbeat nature to the practice. It's a lot more, hey, we're going to sprint to this drill, we're going to sprint to that drill. The no bench thing is obviously getting kind of a nice little run here. People love that. Don't let these guys sit down! So I feel like there's a little bit more of an upbeat nature to the camp, to the mini camps, to the OTAs. Maybe that happens in training camp as well, although Mike Tomlin ran a pretty upbeat training camp. Like, that's the thing. Like, as chill as Mike Tomlin might have been in this section of the offseason, his camps were one of the hardest in the NFL.
8: Yeah, there's a difference between that type of intensity and in terms of the... There's a lot of differences. I guess I'm trying to say without articulating very well, because I'm supposed to be talking for a purpose here. If the tempo is definitely a real thing, it was very fascinating what Mike McCarthy said about he doesn't allow the coaches to step on the field until the very last, so you can maximize
7: jumping
8: practice.
7: Ahead here. But yes, okay, that's smart.
8: Yeah, like that's something.
7: It's cheating the system a little bit, and I like it. And I say cheating, but it's not. You know what I'm saying? Yeah. It's finding a loophole. It's like, did they hire? I know they hired a lot more staff under Mike McCarthy. Did they hire a lawyer too? Like, do they have some lawyer that's well? I found this loophole, Mike. We're going to be able to exploit it. But it's super smart to see that. Yeah. And a tip of the cap there. And you know, you have a front office too. Not to go down this road too much, but you have a front office that does things like that too. The Jamal Dean signing is one of those. Like, that doesn't affect the Steelers' compensatory pick formula because of the way that Omar Khan struck that deal with Jim Maldine. So there's a lot of finding loopholes and winning outside the lines happening right now with the Pittsburgh Steelers.
8: And Mike McCarthy's he looks ahead. I'm sure all coaches do to a point, but in terms of mapping everything out, how often did he, this is June 12th, and this was a big day. He brought up June 12th in like March, April. He would keep referencing June 12th because he had a plan. We got to get from here to here. And here's all the steps we're doing. This is what we're doing this week, this day, this week with these guys, this position group then. The coaches as a group we're doing here, defensive coach. Whatever it was, he mapped out every day for practice. He was pointing to June 12th because it was the end of the spring practice session, the spring NFL calendar essentially ends the day. And he had his method to get there, and he was pointing to that. Everything is done sort of with a purpose and with all the means to get to the end. And I mean the end, like not like the end of the book, like the end, the means of the ends, you know, mm-hmm. the what you're trying to accomplish.

0: And there's a lot of purposeful thinking in terms of everything, in terms of what we're going to accomplish today. And it just does, it's even hard to describe, even from being there, just why the practice is different. It just, there's a different feel to it. You know, everything from the stretch lines different to the way the individual drills go are different. And I've talked about how the walkthroughs are, there's a walkthrough sessions where the defense against defense before they go. I'm not a lawyer either, Tom, you might know, might be aware, but like the, I don't know, maybe the CBA doesn't allow, because if it's 11 on 11 offense against defense, maybe you wouldn't be allowed to run those plays. You get what I'm saying? Maybe that's part of like the language.
1: Maybe they've gotten the magnifying glass out and scanned some other pages of that document. Yeah, and said, like, oh, this triggers a countdown clock of some sort. Yeah. This triggers a certain, you know, parameter that the league says you only get a certain amount of.
0: Yeah, you can only have so many, like, I don't know, so many reps on 11 on team drills.
1: Exactly.
0: And then you're like, well, defense against defense. This isn't a team drill at all. So maybe that's part of that. I don't know, but you do see, and he does all that without, he gave the players off Kennywood, one of the three mandatory days. You only get through all this whole spring. There are only three that you had to be at. And he took one of those three and took them to Kennywood. So it's not as if he's ruling with an iron fist is what I'm getting at. He's doing all these things to maximize time, but at the same time, it's not. And he gave all the veterans off this week, right? So you're being efficient, and he's trying to be as efficient as possible.
1: It's not all work and no play.
0: Yeah, exactly. It's not.
1: Jack's not going to be a dull boy.
0: Like, we're talking about all these things where he finds minutiae to squeeze every ounce of time, but no, he's squeezing every ounce of time out of the available days, and then you can take other days to you know, get the body off, take the mind, whatever it might be.
1: Now, it is a little weird that when they got to Kennywood, he took Drew Aller and Will Howard aside and said, hey, you have to do the tire football throw-through thing over and over again. Damn it, Drew, stop hitting the tire. I need you to go through the tire. Aaron and Mason can ride the rides. You two are young.
0: Drew Aller, Penn State University. Again.
1: If you're a quarterback, do you avoid those kind of things at carnivals and fairs and like amusement parks and the such? Like anything where you have to hit a target or throw through a tire?
0: What's funny, you say
1: have
0: that.
1: Overwhelming confidence and you go and do that? Or do you just say, boy, if I for some reason miss this, and God forbid it gets caught on camera, I'm done. I'm going viral in a second. There's a Saturday Night Live skit where Brady is at a fair, and he can't hit the thing, and he's getting livid. And I don't think he's playing himself. I think he's playing a character.
0: Yeah,
1: but Will Forte's the carnival barker, and he's just like, not even close. Total miss. Way outside. And Brady's just like, you shut up right now. I really wonder. I wonder if they fear that a little bit. If they're human just like us and they're just like, I don't want to be embarrassed by missing this tire in a game we know is rigged.
0: It's funny. This is obviously a very, the analogy of it, but my brother was a Division II college pitcher, and we would go to like Kennywood. I'd be like,
1: see, those guys probably need to be more nervous.
0: I'm like, do the radar gun. He's like, oh, no.
1: Exactly.
0: No.
1: Paul Skeens does the radar gun. The crowd comes around, and it's like, wow, this guy's throwing 101 right now. Your Division II brother goes through the radar gun. He's throwing 85 on his fastball. Everybody's like, what?
0: Yeah, come on. What is that? Yes.
1: The one that gets really nervous is like the people that we know in our inner circle. It's like, dude, you were a high school quarterback. Yeah, you played in the high school team. Yeah, like, you should do this.
0: Step
1: it's like,
0: up there. No,
1: I don't want to.
0: You keep the illusion of.
1: It's like Jerry and Seinfeld. He's like, I'd never run again. I refuse to run. I choose not to throw.
0: That would probably be that. Although, you wonder how competitive, because, you know, Will Howard, the whole thing with when he came with Ohio State to Penn State and had his press conference saying, I never got recruited. He was a Pennsylvania native. They never recruited me.
1: Beating Penn State.
0: So, like, I wonder if there's, you know, they're still, they do like you. I'm not sure. They like each other, but I'm like, hey, Drew, what do you think? I could hit that target. You don't
1: think
0: you can?
1: It's Ohio State versus Penn State.
0: You know what? I might have missed that one because my national championship ring, my Big Ten title ring is rubbing against my finger here. You know,
1: oh, my gosh. And didn't he win the Big 12, too, at Kansas State?
0: That's right, yeah.
1: Big 12, too.
0: He actually didn't win the Big 10. Oddly enough, I mean, they won the national title.
1: That's true. He has a Big 12 championship ring and a national championship ring. Oh my God, so many rings on my fingers, Drew. It's crazy. Where were we? Oh yeah, we were talking about the changes that Mike McCarthy was bringing to the table before we just went wild in Kennywood talk. God, it's a Friday in the summer, isn't it? I think I kind of want to be at Kennywood right now. But all of these changes that are happening right now, obviously, I'm excited to see kind of how the vibe is different at St. Vincent, because as much as we just said, Mike Tomlin really ratcheted things up at St. Vincent. I remember Labs tells a story all the time. Like, when Mike Tomlin first got there and they were hitting. I mean, they were putting the pads on. They were hitting hard. It really got the veterans' attention.

0: Then fast forward a little bit more, there's a time when Le'Veon Bell was a Steeler and they were going full bore, like 100% tackle, like this is a game. But they didn't tell anybody else that that was going to happen. Just the coaches and the players knew. So, like, you get out there on the practice field and they go to 11-on-11 and Le'Veon Bell's kind of gotten to the sidelines. And I don't know, remember who the linebacker is. Just obliterated him. Like, took his legs out underneath him. Like, tabletopped him out of bounds. Whoa! You know what I mean? Like, and Lab's standing next to Kevin Colbert and it looked like he just went sheet white. Just the face just went white. Le'Veon Bell getting blown up out of bounds in his own team. But his reputation, Mike Tomlin, was to have that edge in those practices. I mean, the backs on backers drill. I mean, it was a very intense setting up at St. Vincent. I'm really interested to see how intense this setting is with Mike McCarthy. Maybe it's intense in a different way, right? Maybe instead of, you know, a lot of physicality, it's more so the tempo thing. It's more so speed. Run to this drill. Run to that drill. No resting on the benches. No, let's go. Come on. Keep going. We got to get all this stuff in this two-hour window we got.
1: Yeah, that's probably more. That's kind of the impression I got. Like I said, efficiency, keeping things quick. You know, the no benches is just sort of a... Emblematic of that.
0: That's, but you know, you're leaning into things a little bit there. That's a little folky.
1: Yes, exactly.
0: Okay, Pittsburgh, look at this. No benches.
1: Yes, it sets the... But
0: I don't got bench in my job. That's good stuff, right, Mike. Yes, great stuff, yes. McCarthy.
1: Early in the Tomlin tenure, I remember that every time, whether it be Peter King or whoever was the national reporters, would come through town and they would be like, jaw drop, like
0: every time.
1: Yes, aghast at like, oh my god! Like,
0: until it was like 8 years, 10 years into his tenure, and then it was just like, oh, here's Mike's practice again. But you're right; that first couple trips around, it was like, is this dude insane? And then he won the Super Bowl in like 2 years time. So
1: and you know, we don't in Pittsburgh, we don't know any better. That's what, you know, at that point, or at least I guess if you can remember the Cowher tenure, whatever that was. But it was 18 years of that. So there is a lot of, and you know, you mentioned before T.J. Watt. Calling himself stubborn and buying into what the new coaching staff's doing, that sort of mindset. I do think that you definitely get the impression, the vibe, that the veterans appreciate it and see the purpose in it. I think Mike McCarthy, he does a good job explaining it to us, the media, to the public, about how there is a purpose and we're trying to get here, which is what we're going to accomplish this week. I think I'm sure he lays it out even more in the team meetings or to the players, or, you know, whether it be groups of players, position groups, has his assistants explain it to the whole, or go to the whole team squad meeting or whatever it is individually. And I'm sure, obviously, the quarterback, he's probably saying, all right, we're doing footwork today. This is why. You know what? We need to work in this three-step drop, whatever it might be. Lays it out that way. Probably does that to a point to every position group and say, so everybody knows, okay, we're going to work hard here today on this, whatever this is today or whatever it is this week, and then we'll get our time off. We'll have our, you know, we'll have a relaxation to whatever it is, get off our feet a few times, but we're going to hit it hard and we're going to be efficient out there today. We got 2 hours. We're going to hit this, and this. We're going to hit this many reps in, this many team reps, whatever it might be.
0: Yeah, and I think that we are having a little bit of that new coach charm bewitch the entire fan base, right? But that's a natural occurring thing as far as fandom is concerned. Like, if there was like an ecological study or a biological study or whatever logical I'm looking for here, study on like the nature of being a fan in like an Animal Planet kind of document, the fan sits and waits for his team to win a championship. Like, if it was like a study like that, that's just a natural thing that happens to fans. A new coach brings that kind of charm to the table, right? And when you have just practice settings to go off of, that new coach always looks great. Maybe there's a couple of examples where it's like, I just don't know if this guy knows what he's doing or not. But then again, Mike Tomlin was getting some of that in his first year, and he absolutely did know what he was doing. So it's very hard to get a read on anything that's happening here until the games start actually happening, until the live bullets start flying. But with the Steelers, I think we can lean into this charm, this little crestfallen nature that we have when it comes to Mike McCarthy, because this ain't just a new coach. This is a new coach for us that has been around the block twice already with two cornerstone franchises, literally the only two franchises you could probably put in the same category as the Pittsburgh Steelers, and has had two successful turns with both of those franchises. It's not like he had great time in Green Bay, flamed out in Dallas. Bad start in Green Bay, caught on in Dallas. He was great in both spots. You roll your eyes at me out there right now when I said great Dallas. He won 12 games 3 years in a row. When's the last time Steelers won 12 games? He did great in Dallas. He probably should still be the head coach of the Dallas Cowboys.

0: right now. So we get this kind of nature of like, oh man, everything looks great. McCarthy, this is awesome. He's bringing new things to the table. I'm falling in love with this. I think this season's got a real possibility to go somewhere. I think this is going to be really good stuff. I think there's reason to actually buy into that more so than just your typical, you know, what's happening probably down in Baltimore with Minter right now, where it's like, oh, this guy's doing a lot of different things. I kind of like this. Yeah, but you don't know what Minter's going to look like as a head coach. We know what Mike McCarthy's going to look like in that game one, week one against Atlanta on that sideline.
1: Yeah, there's obviously the track record. There is things to go. It's all, we're seeing it in real time, you know, new to us and, you know, with media fans, observers, whatever, in terms of, but it all, there's a method and there's a proven method in terms of what, and the, again, McCarthy is open about that, talking about what he's learned over time. I mean, it's hard to replicate that. And even you talked about Mike Tomlin and how toward the end of his tenure, the practices weren't what they were early in his tenure. He kind of, in terms of the amount of hitting and physicality, I know the CBA changed, a lot of things happened in the past 19 years, but I think he adjusted himself. And I think things that might not have worked, and just going through these off seasons 18 times now, and again, when you're planning things out this way, there were things that might, and he's talked about that, things that didn't work a couple times or whatever he did. Okay, we got to adjust that to it or whatever. He has the vision of how we're getting to September 13th to play a real game that finally matters. And that's really what this is all pointing to, right? Is to win a game September 13th and every, you know, 7 days after that or whatever it is, sometimes 5 days, sometimes 4 days, sometimes 6 days, as we do in the modern NFL.
0: I think they're going to have back-to-back soon.
1: The back-to-back.
0: Back-to-back games. Yeah, you got to play your B team now.
1: That's right.
0: Like the goalie thing where you rotate goalies and back-to-backs. All right, Rudolph's going to get the game two of the back-to-back leg.
1: Split squad, like in spring training.
0: It's be the same day. One's in Dunedin and one's in Pittsburgh.
1: Tonight, yes. Play your rivalry game.
0: It's a very deep cut reference there, Dunedin, Florida. I think where the Blue Jays play? I don't know.
1: Yeah, you're right. Yeah, I think
0: but it seems right. Like there's always a split squad game in Dunedin.
1: Yes, you're
0: Bradenton and Dunedin. Okay, whatever, move on. But he's going to bring that track record of accomplishment to the table. So you're this is what we keep getting to, either organically or on purpose when we do segments, is like Mike McCarthy was such that perfect blend of both worlds where you get the established guy who can bridge a connect with the veterans who have only known Mike Tomlin as their head coach in their NFL career, get the most out of them while also really bringing this team up to the 21st century when it comes to the offensive side of the football, which was sorely lacking in the previous regime. So I just think that this is another area where he walks both worlds, where you get that fresh new coach feel where there's so much excitement because it's different, but there's also trust that he's knowing what he's going to be able to do. Like he knows that when, you know, week one comes around, what to expect, what to do. What I'm trying to say, I guess, is he has been there. He's done that. There's a faith that he'll be able to execute on all of this new kind of fun, fresh feel that we're having right now.
1: Yeah, there's something. I like the new. You remind me of new car smell. What'd you say?
0: I like that.
1: How did you say it? I forget that you said something effect of the new feel, the new coach feel. It's like the new car.
0: It's the
1: smell.
0: New coach feel.
1: Yeah. I mean, the term honeymoon period exists for a reason, right? And it is there. There's always it's kind of like base. We make a lot of baseball references. You know, spring training. Everybody
0: and we both hate the sport, so that's weird.
1: But it's like you have a new. He's undefeated as a coach right now, right? Every new coach is undefeated right now with his new team. Nobody's lost a game yet, whatever. But again, you have a lot to go back on with that in terms of the history of it. And you're right. If it was a young coach that you didn't know, there'd be a lot of more unknown to it. And it's, okay. So like the veterans, they change up the routine, right? It's one thing when Mike McCarthy does it with a Super Bowl ring and his 18 years of experience. If if Nate Shoehouse was here and he's 35 years old and, you know, Cam Hayward's older than him, and he's like, are you telling me I got to – what are we doing here? Why are we – you're stretching this out, whatever it might be. The credibility that comes along with that, too, I think is important for this veteran team.
0: We're going to keep talking some McCarthy stuff when we come back and talk about how some of the changes that are happening now might translate to changes in the actual regular season. A lot to get to today on the Steelers Blitz, a Friday edition, and it's on Steelers Nation Radio, part of the Steelers Audio Network.
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11: Hi, Western Pennsylvania. This is Edgar Snyder. I want to thank you for over 40 years of trusting my law firm. During those years, we've helped thousands of people just like you, our neighbors. We're here for you. We're here for our community. We're here for our region. If you've been seriously hurt in an accident, you need to talk to a lawyer, even if it's not us. If you do call us, know that you'll have the firm with over 40 years of experience fighting to get the money you deserve. And of course, there's never a fee unless we get money for you.
12: You know what's something that popped into my head recently?
13: What?
12: That's given me a lot more optimism.

0: Even though I have a ton of it already when it comes to Mike McCarthy. He, and we've talked about this, Chris, he is in a category of a Andy Reid, of a Sean Payton, right? Well, look at how those two guys are doing in their two, you know, second spots. You know, their second stints. Now, this is a third stint for McCarthy. But I guess what my point is, and then I kind of went back into the annals of history. Annals? I don't know. That was a weird one there. Oh, boy. The past. I went into the past.
1: Very good.
0: Can't really find coaches that have had success at one team, winning a Super Bowl, mind you, even to that degree, and then gone a stint somewhere else that have just completely flamed out, that just have not done anything at all. Like at the college level, yeah, it happened, in our own backyard. Johnny Majors, a second stint here, wasn't exactly the greatest thing in the world for Pitt, but you know what I'm saying. Like, Reed didn't win a Super Bowl in Philly, but was a great coach. Goes to Kansas City, he's great. Peyton wins the Super Bowl in New Orleans, kind of fizzles out there, goes to Denver. Everybody's kind of scratching their head that first year. Look at what happens right now. They could lift the Lombardi this year, and I don't think anybody would bat an eye if the Broncos did that. Even if you go back to guys that maybe we didn't understand their greatness necessarily, like a Belichick in Cleveland, then he goes to New England, and he's great. Pete Carroll, the first time that he was in the NFL, wasn't the best. Now he's coming to Seattle. He's probably a Hall of Fame-level coach. You could argue him into being that. And I know that those two are kind of a little bit of a different example than what I'm trying to say. I guess my point is if you're a good coach, you don't forget how to be a good coach. And maybe it won't be as successful as McCarthy was in Green Bay. Maybe it won't even be as successful as it was in Dallas, winning 12 games, three straight years. But he didn't forget how to do this. He is still that same good coach in Dallas, that same great coach in Green Bay. And just like Reed was still that same great coach in Philadelphia, just with a change of scenery. So that gives me a lot of optimism on top of the optimism that I already have, is that, like, it's hard for me to squint and maybe there's a blind spot here, but find an example right at the top of mind of someone who's had success in not just one spot, but two spots, then failing miserably in the next stop.
1: Yeah, I mean, generally, and again, when you have a team that's a veteran team, the Steelers, he's joining here too. So you have a team that is, it's not like it's a rebuild or anything like that. I don't know if that would be a different scenario or not in terms of bringing in a proven coach if you wanted to go. But you can go through that. And you're right, the Cowboys thing, it's especially, I remember thinking that too whenever the Cowboys parted ways, and it didn't seem it was all acrimonious or anything, but it also felt like that entire season it was like, oh, this is McCarthy's last year. And then the Cowboys struggled that year, and there's injuries, and Dak was hurt, and was that Cooper? The Cooper Rush just go around and, like, tank everybody's seasons the past few years. Everywhere he goes, he just, like, ruins people's seasons. But I remember thinking that, and that was because I remember how long Jerry Jones stuck with Jason Garrett as a coach. And it just seemed to go on and on and on and on. And it was just like, and again, when you go 12-5, 12-5, 12-5 if you're the Cowboys, and then 1 year and that tenure ends. But there is that, and you expect, I mean, how many even, you know, sort of, you know, they were perennial contenders, right? We could say we want about Dallas choking in the playoffs every year, which they've done for 30 years with whoever been their coach. But they did beat Tom Brady. Mike McCarthy ended Tom Brady's career. Think about that. That was the playoff win for that. And then, but then, you know, Green Bay perennially there was in, and they were a 6 seed a year. They won the Super Bowl.
0: Then they turned around and went 15-1 the very next year. They didn't win the Super Bowl that year, but they were 15-1 team in the regular season. Like, that swath of Green Bay Packer football was one of the best that the Packers have ever seen in their team's history. And he is the second winningest coach in the team's history.
1: Yeah. Does he have more wins than Lombardi?
0: I think he does have more than Lombardi.
1: Yeah, because Lombardi had a real short tenure.
0: Curly Lambeau, I think, has the most wins.
1: Okay, that's right. Yeah, yeah, it is crazy. They named the trophy after him, and he's not even his team's all-time. He had a short coaching career, relatively speaking, but Lombardi trophy. And you pass Vince Lombardi and wins. It's pretty kind of wild if you think about those terms. They named the Super Bowl trophy after him.
0: I know. That's crazy. Maybe they should name it the McCarthy.
1: McCarthy trophy. There you go. But
0: it is Curly Lambeau.
1: Curly Lambeau.
0: Had won 209 games. No one's catching that. He coached for 29 years, too.
1: Named the Super Championship trophy after, but not the one they named the stadium after.
0: And that guy was coaching from 1921 to 1949. So
1: okay. 28 years.
0: Yeah, Mike McCarthy, 125 wins in Green Bay. Passed Lombardi by a healthy amount with 89. How about that? Is fourth at 76 right now. He passed Mike Holmgren last year, who was

0: a very damn good coach. And another one that fits this example I'm talking about.
1: That's right.
0: Green Bay to Seattle, both great in both stops.
1: That's right. Made a Super Bowl. And as we as
0: a Super Bowl in both,
1: right? That's right.
0: He won one in Green Bay. And then he made one in Seattle.
1: Yeah. Didn't win it, though.
0: Suck it, Mike.
1: Yeah, we know he didn't win it.
0: Holmgren. There's so many Mikes going around. I have to make sure I clarify who it is.
1: Yes.
0: Could have been McCarthy. Could have been Tomlin. Could have been Holmgren. It was Holmgren. Suck it, Holmgren.
1: Mike H. There's Mike T. Mike H. Mike M. We do that. It's Big Mike. I like the Big Mike. I like saying that.
0: And I know I can. People are like, well, you know, Tom, like, coaches are good coaches no matter where you go. Okay, but like that's the point I'm trying to make right here is like coaches are good coaches no matter where you drop them. And this is a third leg for Mike McCarthy now. And we have two that we've already established that he fits the same bill as all of these other guys do. I mean, some other people that have been brought up, Don Shula, Baltimore Colts to the Miami Dolphins, had great success in both places. Bill Parcells, the Big Tuna, Patriots, Giants, great success in both places. I know he didn't win a Super Bowl in the first stop here, but Tom Coughlin really made the Jacksonville Jaguars into a very strong thing right away. Like, if Tom Coughlin didn't hit the ground running with them, who knows how much that team would have struggled to stay afloat in a place like Jacksonville. But Coughlin came in. Jacksonville was a serious outfit. They go to the AFC Championship game their first year in existence, right?
1: Second year in existence.
0: Enough. My bad. But then he goes to the Giants. He wins his two Super Bowls with the Giants. Like, it's just that if you are a good coach, that follows you team to team. Now, you might not have the overwhelming success that you had in your previous stops, or maybe your next stop will be more successful than your previous stops. But either way, your floor isn't going to just drop out dramatically when you look at the track record of all these other guys that Mike McCarthy is in the class of.
1: Yeah, and I think you'll see that a lot. The Steelers now this year, it's a competitive division, as we all know. And the fact that there was three coaching changes within the four-team division, three teams, and the Browns, like there's a three-team AFC North, and the Browns also were part of the division in terms of the race and everything. But it is interesting then, too, if you look at, because as we know, the Browns and Ravens have first-time head coaches, one of them being like the prototypical young guy coach, and the other guy kind of being a long-term, you know, not older, I guess, but he's older for being a first-time head coach, I suppose, or one of those that kind of came up through the ranks and everything. There's a lot of different ways. And it was a fascinating following the Steelers coaching search because there's only been, one in your lifetime, right? Literally? Yes, I've literally been two in my lifetime before this one, to see how that went down. But to get the most, you know, certainly the one on the market that had the most track record for sure.
0: And honestly, probably you were probably the only team that really had a chance to land him. I think, was it Cleveland that was kind of connected to Mike McCarthy too? There was another team, I think, out there that kind of had a little brief connection with him during the coaching hiring process, but it was going to be Pittsburgh or nothing. I mean, it maybe he takes an interview here or there just because he's Mike McCarthy and he gets the call from a team, so he goes and does that, but I think Pittsburgh showed up on that caller ID. 412 showed up on that caller ID, and his eyebrows really raised up, and he said, you know, it was more of a casual thing in me always keeping that light on to come back into coaching. Now it's a bit more serious that it could be for the Pittsburgh Steelers. So I really think it was like a perfect marriage in that aspect where it's like he was kind of that perfect, as I said, walk in both worlds guy who's going to bring you up to speed on offense, but also be able to bridge that gap with the veterans and be an established coach. And then also for him, the Pittsburgh Steelers it's his calling, right? Like it's his destiny. And for someone who's from Greenfield, grew up rooting for the greatest, most iconic franchise in NFL history, to then go on and coach the second most iconic franchise and the third most iconic franchise to really great places, going to the Super Bowl with the Packers and beating his hometown Steelers in that Super Bowl. Now for it to end up in Pittsburgh, it probably just felt like fate, right? It probably just felt like, you know, I will never forgive myself if, you know, 5 years from now I'm out fishing somewhere in Key West, and it's just going to pop into my head as I'm in that peaceful solace of the boat that, what if I'm still the coach of the Pittsburgh Steelers right now? Like, what if I'm extremely successful? Like, should I have pursued that? And I think he probably felt a little bit of that. It's just like, I don't want to not turn this stone over. I know I have kind of put a nice ending, if I wanted to my coaching career, and I'm an extremely successful coach. It's got Hall of Fame credentials. But now that it's Pittsburgh, I think it's time for me to get back into the saddle one more time.
1: I mean, you saw the tears in the opening press conference.
0: Couldn't get
1: right?
0: through it. He literally said, I'm going to go do this. And 5 seconds in, yes. he was blubbering like an idiot.
1: I mean, it obviously means, I mean, that there's not much more.

0: It means a Pittsburgh through and through family up and down the whole list, right? And the whole, you know, cousins,
1: his
0: brothers.
1: His dad and mom were in the front row, aren't they, of the presser?
0: So it's obvious that there is a personal aspect to it. And there's a professional aspect to it where, you know, he won a Super Bowl early on. And like you said, he thought, I'm sure, though, I mean, he's admit there were thoughts. You never know. Like, he thought he'd hope to get another shot and be a head coach in the NFL and believed he would, but at the same time, until it happens, you know, you set out. If it didn't happen this offseason, for instance, you know, then all of a sudden you're 2 years out, and maybe it doesn't happen again. But for that to happen, not only for a, you know, a flagship franchise in the league, but also for his hometown team too, all the way around, it's quite a story. And you know, now you got to write the chapter, whether you get the fairy tale ending and everything.
1: And you know, not to go down this path too much, but that is also another thing that I was really attracted to when it came to Mike McCarthy. He has a connection to this logo, to the Pittsburgh Steelers. So this isn't some coach that's going to come in and just kind of try to do as much as he can. Future be damned. Burp into the microphone. Draft picks be damned. I got a 3-year window to win this thing. Maybe he does only have like a 3 or 5 year window as far as him coaching is concerned, but he's going to want to leave that logo in the proper place when he does end up exiting. There was never a sense of just like, I'm going to do everything I can, burn it all down 10 years from now just to try to get, you know, 11 wins 1 year and get into a playoff run for myself. Like, there is a commitment to develop that quarterback, even if that quarterback is here well beyond Mike McCarthy is here.
0: Yeah, that'll be his legacy in terms of the you know, on field, the I don't say the cult, what am I looking for, like the formal part, you know, his legacy will be whatever it is in terms of his the person and all that, but in his legacy with the building the roster. And that's, and again, they've made no, like, it's not a secret. That was one of the main reasons he was hired. And the main reason he's here is develop that quarterback. And whoever that quarterback is, whether it's one of the two guys on the roster right now, the young guys, whether it's a draft pick next year, whatever it is, it's during this, whatever his tenure, however it lasts, 4, 5, 6, 7, 8 years, whatever it might be, he's still the head coach, that developing that starting quarterback will outlive his tenure, and it'll be the you know, it'll be Mike McCarthy's legacy leading on. You hopefully your franchise quarterback wins Super Bowls even beyond when he's here, and if that happens, and it's a quarterback that was developed under his tutelage and his watch, that'll be, you know, the seeds of him will go down the line for, you know, decades.
1: Well, all of this sounds great, but you got to win football games first and foremost, and we're not even there yet. We're still over 2 months, 2.5 months away from actual football games happening. So we talked in the first segment about how there's some serious changes when it comes to the practice in the tempo, maybe the hands-on nature of Mike McCarthy when it comes to the quarterback position. There's a lot of difference when it comes to the Pittsburgh Steelers. Okay, well, does that lead to any sort of changes on the field, any tangible changes with how this season plays out? And one that I'm kind of looking at, Chris, and hoping is different, is the Steelers recently have gotten a bit of a knack of having a bit of a slow start to things. Maybe not jumping out to a great start in a season like they should. More specifically, though, I think in big games, they've seemed to not jumped on other teams. They've had the other teams jump on them, and then they're kind of trying to tread water or get back to the surface, and you're already down 10-0 or something like that. I wonder if this tempo, fast, urgency instills a sense of urgency at the beginning of the season and instills a sense of urgency in that first quarter running out of the tunnel. We got to jump on these guys. Like, the thing that really grinded my gears and sucked the most about them losing as many playoff games as they had, Chris, it quite honestly isn't the losing. It's the how you lost. It's the manner in which you lost those games. Because you were underdogs in basically every single one, right? Like, even last year against the Texans, you were a slight favorite. Were you a favorite even? I think you might have actually been a home underdog in that wild card round. Yeah. I think you were. So you were a wild card in all those games. Like, you weren't supposed to be the team that came through those games in this losing streak that you're on. But that's been the case for the Steelers before, and they've been the worst team imaginable to have to go up against, right? Like, sure, you're a better team than them, but Buffalo's sitting there going, we're going to have to win this game 10-6. It's going to be miserable. We're going to be tight in the fourth quarter, and there's going to be some serious doubt throughout this entire game that we're going to be able to fend off this upset underdog Pittsburgh Steeler team. Like, it was a terrible thing to see those white Steeler jerseys come rumbling into your stadium when you're the home team, when you're the favorite, because you knew you were just going to get an absolute slow.

0: slobber knocker of a football game. And that has worn off a bit lately. That was wearing off a bit, where it was like the fear factor, the stress factor, the sense of, oh man, this is going to be a pain in the ass to have to get through them. That wasn't really necessarily there with the Steelers in the playoff games. And I want to win playoff games, don't get me wrong, and I hope they win a playoff game this year. But I want to get back to being that team, too. Like, when you're in that underdog position, be the team that the other teams go, oh, crap, we drew the Steelers, that logo, this game's going to suck. Our quarterback might get hurt. He's going to get hit a ton anyway. And we're going to have to just grind out a game in the first round. And then, oh, you've got two more games after this if we do beat them. And I feel like McCarthy's going to bring maybe that sense to the Steelers back to the table. And that can come in the regular season, too. Like, this is a team that we are just really going to have to ignore the spread that we're a 4.5, 5.5 point favorite against. They're going to really be tough to get past. And that urgency, that tempo, that upbeat nature, I think can help translate to that stuff.
1: And also the well-discussed toward the end of last season streak of no more than 7 points in the first quarter.
0: That's got to end.
1: Yeah. Wouldn't that be sweet if that happened week one this year? I almost think there should almost be like an intent to like almost do like a sort of a hurry up. Like we just want to put this behind us and establish a whole new, you know, identity.
0: It's crazy because we've talked about this before. Like, it's not two touchdowns. It's 7 points. Yeah, You couldn't even get Boswell to the 50 to bang one in. You know what I mean? To a 50-yard field goal to bang one in with 1 second left in the first quarter. It's so bizarre that they haven't scored more than 7 points in 15 minutes of game time.
1: Yes, 70-game streak now. So, you wonder, when it gets to that level, it's not just kind of a coincidence. There probably is something underlying reason behind it to some degree. And you do wonder if, again, tempo's a good word, the urgency's a good word, you use both of those words in terms of kind of the culture. I don't like that word because I think it's overused, but there is a culture in terms of those types of things, and you would think that would translate to, if whatever the flaw, whatever happens, you're not going to come out flat, I guess is what I'm getting at, and come out, hit the proverbial ground running, that kind of thing, and maybe that will translate, and that would be pretty sweet and kind of fitting, I guess, in some ways. If I'm looking forward to week one already, but if you're able to go out there and put up two touchdowns in the first quarter to put that streak behind you, it'd be nice, kind of.
0: It would be really nice. It would be a welcome development for sure. When Chris and I come back, we're gonna go global. And I just want to leave it there. It's Steelers Blitz on Steelers Nation Radio. It's part of the Steelers Audio Network.
1: I don't know why I'm whispering.
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6: Is underway. Chris, are you a fan of the World Cup?
7: I'm not a big soccer guy.
6: Oh, you little fuddy-duddy. I can't believe you completely poured cold water on this whole thing.
7: You asked me the question.
6: Will you lie to all of us, please?
7: I can't get enough of it. It's injected into my veins. Give me Ecuador against Switzerland right now.
6: I think you picked two teams that are honestly not playing in the World Cup right now. Although that's hard to believe because it expanded to 48 teams. Like and Switzerland seems like a very easy, obvious team that you could just kind of default into. But Switzerland's in. You're safe. You're very safe there. And Ecuador's in as well. So there you go.
7: I'm not a huge soccer fan either.
6: I'm a casual soccer fan, but I love the World Cup because I love when nations compete.
7: I do like that, yes.
6: You see Mexico versus South Africa up on that score bug yesterday, and it's like, let's do it. I like that. And I like a big tournament, too.
7: And it's the same with the Olympics. Like, I love the Olympics for that reason because, you know, I don't watch bobsled or, you know, whatever, track and field. I don't really watch track and field, but there's an interesting aspect to it, especially the team sports more so than the individual, whatever. So I appreciate how, like, I tried to pick two, like, diametrically countries, like like Australia against, you know, just pick two countries that are so far apart that they're not even, they have nothing in common except the fact that they both are, because the whole world, every continent, they play soccer. It's really the only sport. I mean, the World Baseball Classic, they're like, think about it, like your grandfather was born in Germany, therefore you can be in the German team, whatever it is.
6: It's so bizarre. And the teams that have the natural born players are the ones that make it anywhere, like USA, Venezuela, Japan. Those guys are the real teams, not the bums that have some descendant German descent.
7: It's just like, I mean, yeah, Team Italy had, you know, whoever it
6: like,
7: was.
6: I forget exactly who the player was, but he's like the sixth best player on the Kansas City Royals or something like that. And everyone's like, look at Vinny Pasquantini. Oh, my God, this guy's incredible. And it's just like, okay. But and anyway, the other thing is that this is the international event, like in the Olympic sports with like the basketball, like in hockey and the baseball classic that you just said, like, this is the sport where it's the evenest playing field, where every single nation plays soccer.
7: Yeah, that's all because there are, I mean, the hockey tournaments are competitive, but you're pretty much going maybe six countries deep, if you want to stretch
6: baseball's
7: it.
6: Baseball's maybe the same, five or six.
7: Yeah, something like that. And
6: the basketball's two or three.
7: Yeah, I mean, yeah.

0: basketball, but you always see generally still, like, although, yeah, we get beat a lot, not a lot, but we've gotten beat increasingly over the past couple of decades, but we still have the best rosters, right? The
1: Americans, yeah, and basketball, they've won the gold last time too, yeah, but yeah. France gave them a scare in that gold medal game, and they have Wemby, so I have to imagine that France is probably going to be pushing at some point here in basketball, but that's just one other nation.
0: I do appreciate that it's across, and, you know, there are the power, but the fact that there are powers in South America and Europe, just to start with, and then, I mean, Africa has contending teams all the time, and, you know, and you could, I mean, if you want to throw the North America, I mean, Mexico's
1: the contending team for our continent,
0: and so it's theoretically, you know, almost any continent could, you know, represent and have a champion. So
1: not
0: I appreciate that.
1: Not the Aussies.
0: Not the Aussies. The New Zealand have a good soccer. Any of those?
1: I don't know, Papua New Guinea. But I mean, they have one. You know what I mean? Like, you just name a country, they have a soccer team. I think, the charm of this. But we're not talking about the World Cup. We're talking about the NFL trying to get that kind of global reach, and it'll never be to that level of where every nation is playing football, American football, but. They are starting to see an expansion for sure. They're seeing a lot of interest drummed, I think, globally when it comes to the NFL. And I think that, you know, as we expand internationally, we have the International Pathway Program, too, which we can talk to a little bit here as well, that brings foreign players into the NFL and doesn't count against the roster spot. So it's a good way to kind of jumpstart that growing of the game and bringing an international flavor to the NFL. The expansion of the games, of course, that's an inevitability. But I also think an inevitability, Chris, is that having a team based outside of the continental United States. I think that there will be maybe a London, maybe a Mexico City makes a little bit more sense. And the easiest layup of all of them is Toronto up in Canada. But those three cities I kind of look at as a fait accompli 15, 20 years from now, an expansion team lives there.
0: Yeah, it was always, if you remember, I don't know if you remember, the World League, Germany had like half the league.
1: Yeah, I remember that.
0: Like it ended up, what, Frankfurt and Berlin, and I can't remember. But a lot of those, like Germany, now, but here's the thing, and that's going back two, three decades. From what I remember them talking about at the time, it was because Germany there was a lot of American military bases, and it was essentially just Americans that were going to see the expatriates.
1: Games, yeah.
0: Yes, but now it's become more like, I don't think 20 years ago, I think the concept of playing American football in France would have been laughed at or something. But now, obviously, we've heard about the sellout and everything, and the Steelers playing there, and that's going to be it's become now in all these places. It actually is for its from. The natives of those countries more so than Americans move there or whatever it might be. There's obviously an element of that. And yes, I mean, I think that Roger Goodell and the NFL in general has been pretty open about the fact that eventually they want every team plays at least one international game. So you're playing 16 every year. And I think that's certainly the goal. And yeah, well, there's obviously logistical concerns or logistical issues with putting a division, let's say, in Europe. But and you know, attracting free agents and things like that, you wonder how that'll go, and you know, it's curious to see how it'd work out. But you're right; it just seems like the next natural next step, and probably easier than if we're worried about logistics about putting a whole team there. I mean, if you're going to have every team, all 32 teams travel to Europe every year or somewhere every year, anyway, at that point, it seems like. It's all working out now, right? That's what
1: they're getting them used to it.
0: Yes,
1: like they're getting teams used to, hey, you have the London trip this week. Hey, you got the Mexico City trip this week. Hey, you got the Toronto trip this week. Toronto trip's nothing. Toronto trip's basically like going to Buffalo or something like that.
0: Yeah, go to Toronto.
1: Going to Foxborough or something. Yeah. So, but the Mexico City thing, those two really make so much sense as far as getting it off the ground. Like London, I think, takes a little bit more finesse, but Mexico City, I think, is the obvious. Like, they have a rabid fan base down there, too. The games when they go down to Mexico City are insane. So I really think that there's a good chance that we find a team there. But I do think, regardless of me calling my shot on what city it is, I just have to imagine that at some point in our lifetime, we're going to see an international team, a team based somewhere outside of USA.
0: Yeah, and I wonder how the Toronto thing, how much the CFL...
1: There's always rumors about Buffalo moving there, too, right?
0: Yeah. Well, now they have a brand new stadium.
1: That ain't happening anymore.
0: They for a couple of years, they were playing sort of like the Jacksonville thing. They'd play one home game a year or whatever.
1: Buffalo would go there,
0: Maybe it's only pre... They definitely played some regular season games in Toronto.
1: And there's already kind of a built-in fan base there because the CFL is probably the second most... It, actually, it is. It's the second most successful league. And

0: Yeah. Is there another league? I don't know. Like, it's the
1: in terms of. I mean, well, obviously,
0: the UFL and other in-house ones. But like, as far as like, okay, you know how the Russia has the KHL and all that stuff. Yeah. Like, that's the only other one is the CFL. Yeah, that's CFL. The legitimate thing.
1: And it goes back. What is it? Isn't it older than the NFL?
0: It's old, like, and you get players that can make the jump to the NFL from.

0: you know, I don't want to say American. I don't. The American football is popular there. They've had the Argonauts forever there. And is that
1: and then if you brought the NFL team, it'd be different. It would be elevated.
0: Yes, exactly, without question. Of course,
1: there's room for it. They love the Blue Jays when the Blue Jays are competitive.
0: Yeah,
1: it's not all Maple Leaf fever 24/7. The Raptors won a championship, and they loved them.
0: And those teams have become. Their national teams, essentially, like
1: Canada's
0: their
1: teams,
0: like they always put the maple leaf on their logos. Like if you see that the Blue Jays do, at least maybe the Raptors don't. But when the Raptors win the NBA finals,
1: Blue Jays hat literally has the J on top of the Canadian maple leaf.
0: That's right. Yes, so that they embrace that, and I think that especially whenever because they're the only teams now that Expos left and the Vancouver Grizzlies left. So that would become there would be fans in Montreal and Vancouver and Calgary that would just become this Toronto NFL team's fan. So I'm kind of surprised that that hasn't happened to this point, to be honest, because that the whatever logistical like you talked about, it's easier to travel other than a passport thing, but that's easy to get over, right? Mm-hmm. It's easier to travel to Toronto than it is going to West Coast for most of the league, or you know, if the Steelers certainly you could drive to Toronto. I mean the Steelers wouldn't, but fans could do it there.
1: Fans could definitely do it. I got one more thing I want to touch on when we get back in the start of the second hour when it comes to international players and the success that they've had in the NFL. And then we're going to get into contracts and extensions that the Steelers have given out. They've given out two recently. So Chris, my partner here, went all the way back to the start of free agency to find out just how many Steelers have gotten that second contract from the team. So we'll discuss that next. It's Tom Offerman and Chris Adamski on the Steelers Blitz on Steelers Nation Radio, part of the Steelers Audio Network.
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1: We're going to get to some extension talk in just a second, but I got some more things I want to touch on when it comes to the international players in the NFL. The NFL instituted the International Pathway Program, and since then, 37 international players have signed with NFL teams since the start. NFL rosters feature players hailing from more than 25 foreign countries, including players from Canada, Australia, Nigeria, Germany, Jamaica, Austria, England, Scotland, Mexico, and Tonga. It is a very global international game now. It has certainly reached that point. And Chris, there are 9 players who were born outside of the United States that have been inducted into the Pro Football Hall of Fame.
2: Why, really?
1: Bronco Nagurski, born in Canada, fullback for the Chicago Bears. Steve Van Buren, halfback for the Eagles, born in Honduras. Leo Nomalani, where was he born? Italy, of course. Oh, defensive tackle. San Francisco 49ers. Ernie Stotner. Pittsburgh Steelers defensive tackle, born in Germany.
2: Wow, I never knew that.
1: Tom Fears, defensive end for the Rams, was born in Mexico. Arnie Weinmeister was born in Canada. He was a defensive tackle for the New York Giants. Ted Hendricks, a linebacker for the Baltimore Colts, the Green Bay Packers, and the Oakland/LA Raiders. He was born in Guatemala. Jan Stenerud was born in Norway, plays kicker for the Chiefs, Packers, and Vikings. And Morten Andersen, born in Denmark, the place kicker for the Saints, Falcons, Giants, Chiefs, Vikings, and Falcons once again. So there are your 9 international Hall of Famers. There's also, in this little blurb I have, international place kickers gets its own little say there, because that is where you see, like, Brandon Aubrey right now is a foreign player who's kicking in the NFL. Like, that is the obvious kind of position that you'd go look at the soccer leagues to grab someone with. You know, that's cliche in colleges, right? Like, colleges will have open trials. Sometimes they go to the soccer team. Just find somebody who can kick well on the soccer team, but maybe not be getting enough playing time there. Hey, let's trade that sport for this sport, and you might be literally a star if you can just make a 40-yard field goal with some consistency for us.
2: It's funny, because I'm the age where, Gary Anderson was from South Africa, and
1: not
2: Hall of Fame, no. But a lot of...
1: But your point, kickers.
2: Majority of kickers probably were former soccer players, you know, in the 80s there, I would say, or whatever, up to that point. And then now it's not so much anymore. But now we're in an era right now where the punters, so many of them are Australian. Because Australian was football. They grew up, and punting is just a natural thing you do. Just
1: everybody has to do it.
2: Yeah. So they've gotten so many athletes there, and that's what they do. Like, it's not like in America, necessarily. We don't... With all due respect, the punters, and they're great. Like, no kid grows up, I want to be a punter when I grow up. Like, no, you know what I mean? That doesn't happen. But in Australia, you grow up, you're watching your footy, I think they call it, and everybody's drop kicking balls, whatever, you know, doing the punt thing, even though they don't call it punt. I don't know what they call it, but they develop skills that way. And all of a sudden, you can come to America and get a scholarship. Oh, you come to America now and get NIL money. So, their colleges are now scouting in Australia, and they've set up academies in Australia. And I've talked to some of the Steelers, Cameron Johnson, for instance. The Steelers have an Aussie punter right now. After they had Brad Wing for a while, and after they had Jordan Berry for a while, the Steelers have had a bunch of Aussie punters over the past decade plus or whatever. And that's emblematic of it. And I remember Christian Scotland Williamson, quite a joyous man. He was with the Steelers for a couple of years under the International Pathways Program, a tight end. And he was always, I was like talking to him. He had his accent. He would just smile. He was just so happy to be there all the time, you know. And I think he knew he's never actually going to make it to the regular season, but they had an exemption for him. And he worked hard. He's a good practice guy. Everybody liked having him around. He was good in the tight end room, things like that. I just wanted to throw his name out there, because they call him Scotty. He wasn't even Scottish, but his last name was Scotland. Yeah. What are the odds of that? You're English, and your last name's Scotland?
1: It's insane. You were doing that. I was looking at all the kickers that have played in the NFL today in the NFL that have been foreign born, and I was trying to count through it because it's just kind of listed out like this. It's got to be over 50, just over 50 of them. And I mean, there's names in here that y'all know. We know Morten Andersen and Gary Anderson, Sebastian Janikowski from Poland. We just mentioned Stenerud. Mike Vanderjack was from Canada.
2: Really?
1: Graham Gano was from Scotland. Sean Swisham was from Canada. We all remember him. Lawrence Tynes, I remember that name. He was from Scotland.
2: Oh, I didn't know that.
1: So Martin Gramatica, born in Buenos Aires, Argentina.
2: Wow.
1: Cairo Santos was born in Brazil. He's kicking right now, I think, for the Chicago Bears. I mean, there's just a ton of

0: kicking connections internationally. And Young Ho Koo, current kicker right now, he was born in Seoul, South Korea. But again, it just makes sense because a lot of other countries use their feet for athletics.
1: Yes, that's the kickers and punters. Where there's a theme here, right? Because that's what they do. And yeah, there's not many. And but that's what we talked about earlier. Like the international American football is growing internationally, and there probably are. Whereas 20 years ago, nobody outside of United States and maybe a little pocket of Canada or whatever. Kid grew up and took the oblong pigskin football that we know and said, let's run routes. Like, whatever it is, I'm going to throw it like a quarterback does instead of punt it or kick it or whatever they would do. Rugby, they pitch it, I guess they do in rugby. Is that what they do? Right?
0: It is like a pitch out.
1: It's a fatter football.
0: And they
1: or
0: do
1: American
0: spiral
1: football.
0: The pitch. Like they kind of spin it while
1: sure
0: they go back
1: to them. There's a skill to it than we think. But that reminds me of Danny Smith. We asked him about fakes and things and running fake punts, and that's what he actually said about it. Was Jordan Berry at the time, and I wonder if he still thought the same way about Cameron Johnson. He's like, I can't have him throw a pass. He's gonna like do the underhand thing, like because he's all shy. He's like, I can't ask him to do that. It's kind of funny. That's why he never ran a.
0: That's why, yeah.
1: He couldn't do it. But they had Boswell throw a pass once though, and that didn't go very well in retrospect.
2: Yeah, that didn't go well at all.
0: Who did it? Was it Boswell that threw the pass to? Was it James Pierre who dropped it? No, that was a punter.
1: Punt. Yeah,
0: that was the punt. Oh, because it was. I think it was. Was it Waitman or Harvin?
1: Yeah, was it?
0: I don't remember, but I just remember it was like a perfect fake, and James Pierre dropped it. And I remember seeing Danny Smith. He did like a literal skip on the sidelines when James Pierre dropped it. Like, you got to be kidding me.
1: Everything was right there.
0: There was green spaces right in front of him.
1: Yes,
2: that one is seared into my mind.
1: They won the game in the end, though. So
2: they did win that game.
1: No harm, no foul.
0: Let's get into this contract discussion, Chris, because you brought this up to me, and I find it very fascinating. You mentioned in last week's show when we were talking about the extension that the Steelers had been giving out that this is shaping up to potentially be one of the most rewarded draft classes in Pittsburgh Steelers history as far as getting that extension, because it is two in the bag right now, one that we know is going to get down to Joey Porter Jr., and we think that there's something happening with Benton and probably with Spencer Anderson as well. That's five guys out of that class that are probably going to be signed to that extension. So you did some sleuthing. You didn't go all the way back into like the 70s and stuff and see like how did those guys sign. But when free agency became a thing, when there was freedom for these players to actually leave the Pittsburgh Steelers, how many of them inked that second contract, that extension after their rookie deal? And just to kind of get to this point before we go over some of the highlights on this, you were right. This is shaping up 2023 to potentially be their most signed to extensions class since free agency started.
1: Yeah, if you go through it, it averages not much, one a year or so if you go over time. Now, there's a lot of ways, and I spent way too much time doing this because then it's like, at first, I just want to do pure extensions that are signed before their final season of their contract, is what we're doing with here. And there's never been more than three, and it only happened once. It happened in the 2011 draft class. So what happened later on the line, 3 years later, although the first round pick's 4 years later because they had an extra year in the contract. That's the thing. You get all these like things. And this undertaking was a lot more minutia than I envisioned when I sat down to do it, which is why I wanted to talk about the radio. So at least I got more mileage out of it. But that draft class, the only draft class that the Steelers, well, it's still as it stands as of right now because Joey Porter Jr. hasn't signed it yet, we'll see. That had three rookie draft picks get extended before their rookie contract expired was that 2011. Cameron Hayward, Marcus Gilbert, and Cortez Allen, of all people.
0: Wow.
1: Cortez Allen signed a
0: got an extension.
1: Yeah, didn't last long after the extension. That's probably, looking through all these extensions, that may be the one that the biggest regret in doing, actually, from a Steelers perspective. But it's been pretty rare you even have two extensions. I mean, let's put it this way. Last year, there were none because that was a 2022 draft class that, I mean, George Pickens turned into a good player, although not the type you really want to extend, I don't think. And the rest of the draft class didn't worry. Kenny Pick was the first round pick, enough said. The 2021, the draft class before that, there's only one. It was Pat Freiermuth. The 2020 draft class, Alex Highsmith was one, and that was it. The 2019 draft class, only one, and that was Deontay Johnson. So you got to go back then to the. And then there's even if you count players getting a second contract, which is not like the extension I was looking at, like guys that sign either a franchise tag or a transition tag or just signed once free agency started again. Even if you add like the 2018

0: draft class, for instance, nobody signed an extension at all, like before their fourth season with the end of their rookie contract. But there were Chukwuma Okorafor re-signed when after free agency started. Yes, I know. Mason Rudolph signed a small extension to be a backup quarterback. And Terrell Edmunds, remember Terrell Edmunds? And then they end up bringing him back
1: cheaper.
0: Yes, on like a minimum salary type of thing after that. So like some of these don't even like yes, that counts. But it's sort of like, do you? It's not the spirit of this was the fact that this draft class, these rookies on the rookie contract, these young players, they're getting their extensions before their contract even expires, which shows how much it is. And it makes you kind of look back at the draft classes in general. And hey, listen, I don't want to sell them short, but Nick Herbig or Dronell Washington's going to be a Hall of Famer, right? I'm not going to go to that level. So if you have a draft class that has a Hall of Famer in it, that makes it a very good draft class, right? I mean, you look at it that way. But the depth of this draft class might be one of the best, deepest draft classes the Steelers have had in the free agency era, which is over 30 years now. Looking at like the 1998 draft class at Alan Faneca and Hines Ward, which is – well, one Hall of Famer, and I still think Hines will get in. That'll be a show for another time. We can discuss that.
1: The Hines debate.
0: Yeah. But other than, you know, the multiple time, the draft classes that got extensions for multiple players, 2003, Troy Polamalu and Ike Taylor. Now, they end up signing, third and fourth contracts, I think. They stayed long enough for that, so they stayed around for a while. 2007, Lawrence Timmons and Lamar Woodley. Now, Woodley, though, needed to be tagged, so he didn't even get an extension before the season started. They had to do the franchise tag or transition tag, one of the tags like that. Marquise Pouncey and Antonio Brown, the 2010 draft class, was one that had two that got extensions before their got expired. But to have three is pretty rare. Now, the Steelers aren't officially there yet, but I think it's almost a guarantee they'll get three extensions done.
1: And it guaranteed.
0: Might, yes. Five is on the table. Like, I don't, you know, the Benton thing is polarizing.
1: I think four is likely, because I think Anderson's going
0: to
1: get one.
0: Yeah, you would think Spencer Anderson will come to that, too. And you know, obviously, that's not, you know, we're not talking Hall of Fame player there, obviously.
1: No, that's an easy deal to do.
0: But yes, it could have done. So,
1: but it still counts.
0: Yes, that's what I'm getting at.
1: If Cortez Allen counted, this counts, too.
0: Oh, certainly, yes. yes, Cortez Allen, yes. And it's crazy to think that, but that actually goes back to Joey Porter Jr. You talked about the cornerbacks and the Steelers finding the franchise cornerback has sort of been one of the bugaboos, other than, you know, getting Joe Hayden because the Browns were dumb enough to cut him, or, you know.
1: Yeah, but that's a different circumstance. Like, yeah. Cortez Allen, the only one you signed to an extension? Like, you've drafted?
0: I mean, not the only one, but, I mean, there was, Chad Scott. I can go through. If you need, I got all kind of random facts from the last 30 years.
1: I guess Ike Taylor would have obviously qualified
0: Ike
1: for
0: Taylor,
1: that as well.
0: Yeah, Deshae Townsend.
1: Right, okay, never mind. So never mind, I retract okay. My statement.
0: But it's been a while. They've been.
1: But it's been a long time since you've given that extension out. And now Joey is just, it's prime. It's perfect. He deserves it. And he's going to have a lot of good years in front of him as well.
0: Yeah, and you look, so there's some fun names for older Steeler fans, which sadly I guess I'm in that older fan, because some of these then
1: Was this one exercise that made you feel old?
0: It did, because you were born 93, is that right? 94. So
1: free agency predates me.
0: Yeah, free agency, yes. So you never knew in an NFL world, hey, the thing called Plan B free agency, which was, I'm too young to remember, but it was like you had to give comp. You could sign somebody, but then the other team could like take a player from you. It was really bizarre. Like essentially
1: crazy times.
0: A forced trade. It was like free agency. Not very free.
1: People were like, wait a minute. This isn't free agency. This is a forced trade. What are we doing here?
0: Yeah, it was really bizarre. And, as you might expect, the union was like, this isn't free agency.
1: They were probably like, this is so uncomfortable, right? Like ownership with this concept that they were like, well, let's try to sneak something through here where it's like, well, we get something back, right? Like we got to get something here, right? Yeah. And actually, funny enough, they still do get something back with compensation picks now. So in the compensation pick formula. Yeah. So it's always got to give something to these damn owners, right?
0: Yeah, they want to make. But I think the compensation. I don't. That's a whole other show we could do or segment talking about. I don't know why. It's like free agency. I don't know. Like
1: why are we getting rewarded for losing a player? Like
0: I don't understand like why the players agree to that again. I mean, it's fine. I mean, it certainly benefited the Steelers this past year.
1: You know why the players agree to it? because it's an opportunity for younger players getting drafted to get drafted at more premium spots, late third round, late fourth round, instead of maybe maybe if you're picked in the late third round, that's different from being picked in the middle of the fourth round.
0: That's a good point. Yeah, if
1: you put it that's probably way. Where the players union looks at it from that angle, and it's like, we can help our rookies here.
0: Yeah, that's a
1: more
0: that's
1: draft picks.
0: Point. I never think of it.
1: More draft picks is a good thing.
0: You're always you're like Wayne Gretzky in the ice, thinking four plays ahead. You know, you see this view of.

0: things that I never even considered.
1: Yes.
0: But I like seeing some of these names, the draft picks that got extended, and, you know, Stephon Tuitt. Bud Dupree was franchised twice, or he got the option.
1: Didn't he get the transition tag at one point? Or
0: I don't know.
1: He was tagged.
0: He was definitely tagged. I mean, Le'Veon Bell, of course, was tagged.
1: Max extended.
0: Starks was tagged twice.
1: And extended.
0: Then. Yes. And then eventually extended after that. And, I mean, we got Clark Hagen's reference is always a good one. Earl Holmes. You remember Earl Holmes at all?
1: Nope.
0: Like he's an inside linebacker who then I had to read up on all this stuff. He kind of like asked his way out. He did not want to. And the Steelers are like they couldn't re-sign him, and they couldn't agree with him. They went to Plan B. Speaking of another Plan B reference, and they signed a linebacker from the New York Jets named James Ferrier. So I think that worked out pretty well for the Steelers that Earl Holmes did not want to extend with the Steelers.
1: James Ferrier was okay.
0: Yeah. I think that worked out in the Steelers' favor that Earl Holmes did not want to send. They had to.
1: What was the compensatory thing shaking out there? Because if we lost the pick, I don't know if it was worth it to get Ferrier in free agency.
0: Yeah. But that like fourth round pick.
1: Now that is a really cool exercise, and the main point of it again is to drill home what this 2023 class could potentially do. It could really set the record as far as how many extensions are handed out to a single class. Now, it's not the best class, but it certainly is intriguing to think about five potential players getting that second contract out of that class and how it has never happened before in this era of free agency.
0: Yeah, you can go back to past seven draft classes before this one that's now up for extension, and there's only been five guys amongst those seven.
1: Combined.
0: Yes. So that shows how rare this is, and even more remarkable the fact that the first round pick isn't one of them.
1: Right.
0: So it shows kind of the depth of the draft class in general, and you know, you're right. There's not a Hall of Famer here, most likely. He's not going to still want to be short.
1: Joey's got a chance.
0: Yeah, you're right. That's a good point. He's still young enough, and I mean, heck, that, for that matter, you know, who knows if Herbig does start and starts at the pace he's at getting sacks. Way ahead of us.
1: Gave Herbig two defensive players of the year.
0: I just did. It's wow. What I'm doing here. But that when you're drafting, you know, Nick Herbig is a fourth round pick, right? Say no more. What he's accomplished or what he is. I mean,
1: a good pick. Yes.
0: It doesn't matter what he does the rest of the, you know, and I mean, Spencer Anderson is the seventh round pick for that matter.
1: Already a good pick.
0: Yeah. You can go through, you know, and well, we won't talk Keanu Benton because I know you don't like to talk.
1: I think he's going to get signed, too, though. There's a lot of smoke to that. I mean, they seem to think that there's conversations happening there. And I wouldn't be surprised if Benton gets done before Porter. I wouldn't be surprised if Anderson gets done before Porter. It seems to be the path that they're going down is to wrap up the rest of the class before they get the big white whale of their class signed.
0: Yeah, there's logic to that, yeah, as long because your priority still is Joey Porter Jr., I think, priority. But I know it sounds odd because priority, you think you do something first, but all these other contracts are easier to get done, and if you're all your energy and attentions with Joey and his agent and whatever, and like, oh wait, oh now all of a sudden it's August 20th here, I got to get all these other ones in fast quick succession to these other ones done first, and then we can turn all our attention at that point to Joey Porter Jr. and getting it done. I think that, like I said, I've got a feeling that might be one of those ones that lingers all the way till, you know, week one or September or whatever, Labor Day, things like that. So, but I think it will get done. I think it's just a matter of, because the stakes are higher on both sides, and just a matter of kind of a staring contest, one of those things, and just natural negotiation like in anything else where it's got to have a deadline before it gets done.
1: When Chris and I come back, we're going to have a very interesting discussion pertaining to Drew Aller. So keep it right here. Quarterback talk next. It's Tom Offerman and Chris Adamski on the Steelers Blitz on Steelers Nation Radio, a part of the Steelers Audio Network.
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16: Chris and I were just reminiscing off the air about some great moments in Saturday Night Live that featured NFL quarterbacks. I do believe, and I'm a bit of a Saturday Night Live aficionado, so I'm going to expose myself here if I'm wrong, but I think the first athlete to host was Fran Tarkenton, a quarterback from back in Minnesota. So I might be wrong about that. Maybe there's another athlete in there that that snuck by me, but I think Fran Tarkenton. That's right around the time frame that an athlete would host too, right? Was I right?
17: Well, AI says you're right.
16: Fran Tarkenton, first athlete to host Saturday Night Live. A lot of athletes after that have hosted.
17: Season two.
16: Great athletes have hosted. Michael Jordan's been the host of it before. But we were talking about Manning and Brady, and they really did such a great job, both of them. So if you want to reminisce, go back and look at the Peyton Manning and the Tom Brady episode of SNL. Do you think Drew Aller's going to host SNL one day?
17: Oh, look at that. Look at you tying it all together.
16: I think he'll get to that point. Are you surprised, too, that Rodgers hasn't? I wonder if that's ever been asked of him.
17: Wow, that's a good point.
16: Because he's that level of star.
17: Yeah, and he's been like on Jeopardy. He's been on a lot of other shows. He literally hosted Jeopardy. I mean, you know, I think he, yes, you're right. That's an excellent point.
16: Because you got to be a certain level of star to do that.
17: Yeah.
16: Like beyond just the NFL.
17: That's what I was trying to think. Like, are there any Pittsburgh athletes in any sport? I don't think there has ever been one.
16: like, that could have done that, that have that kind of like draw, that appeal.
17: Yeah, and that's what...
16: Lemieux had it, but in a weirder way. It was more of like a reverent and an aura, and almost like you don't even want to hear him speak. It's just like you just want to look at him, you know?
17: Crosby probably could have done it.
16: Crosby.

0: But I don't know, like hockey players, like they had Quinn and Jack in the Hillary Knight from the women's team come out for a monologue. Yeah, but they didn't host the show.
1: Yeah, they didn't host the show. Yeah, it does take a different level of.
0: Did Gretzky ever host? I feel like that had to have been a thing. Look that up for me on the computer doohickey that you have in front of you there. But you have to reach certain level of charisma to do it, like beyond just the NFL. I think the most recent NFL player was Travis Kelce who hosted it. Like J.J. Watts hosted it before. Like you have to be a certain level. And Rodgers kind of qualifies, so I'm a little surprised that that hasn't come to fruition at all or wasn't pursued early in his career.
1: And it always is like the – and yes, Gretzky did host in 1989.
0: He did host. I knew
1: he
0: had to.
1: Yes, he did a Wayne's World segment, which is kind of because Mike Myers being Canadian.
0: It's incredible.
1: Oh, you've seen it?
0: No, so, I'm just saying. Okay, it sounds incredible.
1: Yeah, I know. I do
0: a Wayne's World with
1: now.
0: Wayne Gretzky?
1: Here's a list of athletes. It's pretty long to go through the whole list, but it goes back. Fran Tarkin. O.J. Simpson was the second athlete to host. Bill Russell, John Madden.
0: John Madden. John Madden.
1: Bob Uecker, 1,000%. I want to watch that. Bob Uecker is a Saturday Night
0: Listen
1: Live.
0: To these names.
1: Yeah.
0: These are stars beyond sports.
1: Hulk Hogan, Marvin Hagler. Wow. I've got a boxer. Billy Martin. That might have been kind of funny. The old Yankees manager.
0: Yeah, but that's because of the New York thing.
1: Yeah, yeah. Joe Montana, Walter Payton. Carl Weathers.
0: Dude, you're naming like the greatest athletes of all time. Carl Weathers doesn't really count either because I know he was an athlete, but he's an actor.
1: Yeah. Wayne Gretzky, Chris Everett, Michael Jordan, Charles Barkley. I'm sure
0: that's
1: that
0: a great one.
1: Yes. Yeah. Nancy Kerrigan. That's kind of, again, not
0: but super famous.
1: Yeah.
0: Like,
1: George Foreman, Deion Sanders. Wow.
0: Yeah. Prime. That makes sense.
1: Dwayne The Rock Johnson. That's more of a but Derek Jeter, of course.
0: Jeter's a great one.
1: Jeff Gordon.
0: Derek Jeter's Taco Hole is one of the greatest skits.
1: That's right.
0: Derek Jeter's Taco Hall.
1: Andy Roddick, Tom Brady, Lance Armstrong, Peyton Manning, LeBron James, Michael Phelps, Eli Manning, Ronda Rousey, John Cena, J.J. Watt, and Travis Kelce.
0: So Travis Kelce's the last one to do so.
1: It is
0: literally a list of players that you just listed that we could go to a random office lady in the middle of the street and just be like, do you know who this person is? And they'll be like, yeah, he's a famous person. He played a sport, I think, right? You have to reach that kind of level to be on that kind of stage. So Drew Aller's got a long way to go, I think, to get to that point.
1: But if you become the starting quarterback of the Pittsburgh Steelers and win a Super Bowl, you get on the radar, right?
0: I mean, you get on the radar, and if you got a little, you know, charisma, if you're in some spots, some commercials, showing a little bit of flair. You know what? Speaking of that now, I'm surprised Baker Mayfield hasn't been tabbed
1: to host
0: that, especially with his skill in commercials.
1: And that reminds me, because one of the most clever, because some commercials are stupid, some are, but the running guy, of him doing the lived in the stadium
0: those were
1: actually really funny and clever, and I enjoyed that.
0: And you know what? I think Baker's kind of gotten away from that and his now second or third act, if you will, in his career. Maybe he's doing some stuff in Tampa that I just don't see, but I don't see him nationally as much anymore. And that's a shame because he had more charisma than most quarterbacks.
1: Yeah.
0: And Baker Mayfield's not as big of a star as most of that list that you just named. He might be, call my shot, one of the best performances, though, of anybody that would host, because he's got that kind of
1: like if Baker Mayfield,
0: he's got a funny face too, right? Like he's got the comedic face. I don't mean that as in like he's ugly. I mean that as like sometimes you have to have comedic expressions.
1: Yeah,
0: he can mug. He can do it.
1: That was part of the I think those commercials. Yeah, the timing, whatever that is that you can't really teach. Yes, if he had been drafted by the Giants, let's say, and like had a modicum of success
0: he
1: in New York,
0: he would have definitely been on. I think Eli. You mentioned Eli on that list, right? Like I think Eli slipped in there just because.
1: Yeah,
0: he's Eli Manning. He's from New York.
1: But Eli doing the see, and I was thinking about this too. Whatever you referenced earlier about those alt cast, like generally speaking, I don't watch the alt cast. Like now, there's a McAfee one for the NBA, but the Manning alt cast is entertaining. I enjoy the Manning, and like Eli has more charisma than I ever dreamed. Maybe just his brother playing off his brother or whatever. But like Eli did the not the Kenny Powers. It was Penn
0: Chad
1: State.
0: Chad
1: Powers. Yes. Like that was.
0: And
1: pretty
0: then
1: good.
0: He that became a show that Eli is now an executive producer of and made a cameo in the first episode of that show as like a coach on the Ole Miss sidelines. So,
1: and, but like Eli, it's weird because Eli was playing in New York and he became a star because he won a Super Bowl in New York. Like whatever. But like. As the quarterback, like I never thought of him. Like Eli seems really he'd have those weird like talk about expressions. He would have those weird like you know
0: he looked dumb. Yes, let's just be honest. He looked like a big dummy.
1: Yes, he did.
0: But he's not.
1: Yeah, and he actually you know and he and him and his brother have a vibe. I mean they're brothers.
0: He's got more of a thicker accent too than the brother, right? More of that like weird like kind of like the Manning accent. So like it's a little bit like kind of mushy mouthy sometimes when it comes to Eli. But I think he's been doing a good job, and they will always have the greatest. I love being hyperbolic. One of the greatest This Is Sports Center commercials ever when they're in the back of the tour and they're flicking each other's ears and then Peyton does like kick the butt from behind.

0: Arch looks back and goes, "Are you kidding me right now?"
1: That was good. I forgot about that. And by the way, the SportsCenter podcast, I keep seeing clips of it. You've seen that?
0: With Rich Eisen starting to do that. Yeah. I think he brought in Dan Patrick for the first episode.
1: But that's one of those things, again, the generational, even though.
0: But I remember that stuff.
1: Okay, you do. So okay, good. Dude, right.
0: I mean, maybe not like the pinnacle of those guys, but I remember waking up and SportsCenter just being highlight.
1: What a time to be alive.
0: It was the best, dude. Yeah. Before school every morning, and you would see that rundown on the left side of the screen, and it'd be like Rays, Phillies, and then it would be like Yankees. Tigers, and it was just sport. Tiger Woods would just be up there at some point. You'd be like, what are they going to say about Tiger Woods? Like, why is his name there? Like, it was the best. SportsCenter was the best. The best. All right. Enough of our tangent with Saturday Night Live. It's Friday, baby. I'm having fun.
1: Right. Yeah.
0: But we were going to talk about Drew Aller. And you brought up a take that I think is extremely interesting when it comes to Aller. And this is something that we talk about with Howard all the time. Like, what are we going to be able to prove with Will Howard this year that we feel comfortable with him as being any sort of the future for the Pittsburgh Steelers? What are we going to see from him in this preseason that we feel comfortable with him even being the backup for the Pittsburgh Steelers this coming season behind Mason Rudolph? Okay, but take all of that, Chris, and then apply it to Drew Aller. Isn't it the exact same thing? Like, what in the world are we going to be able to see that tangibly will tell you this guy's ready to take the reins in 2027 and you've got 10 years of runway with a franchise-level quarterback?
1: Well, that's what – as we always do, steal things from the drive, make it our
0: I didn't know if you were going to reveal that or not. It's Matt Williamson. It's that damn Matt Williamson.
1: I don't know what clip, but it's literally on social media where I'm being – when I'm being on the drive. And I don't know if it's the question I've been able to listen to yet because it was posted as we're on the air here recording. But Williamson presents. And he worded it in a way that really got me thinking, and I couldn't stop thinking about it the rest of the day then because I never thought of it in these terms. Okay, and I agree, and I think he agrees, and I think you agree. Like, the Drew Aller pick is worth, because the very very worst, you're hedging your bet. You take a third-round pick, and you're 3 third-round picks. And if it saves you having to spend 1, 2, because you're trading up first-round picks in the future because you have a franchise quarterback, that's worth the weight in gold. So, you know, if it doesn't work out, well, you took your shot. It was worth the hedge of the bet to try it. However, okay, we all believe, again, things can change, like happened this past year, that next year's quarterback draft class is going to be a very good one. And the Steelers, obviously, Aaron Rodgers said this is last year, need the franchise quarterback, okay? So all that being said, so the way he worded it really got me to think, what would Drew Aller have to show or be able to show? That's also part of it, because we all know that there's not many scenarios where Drew Aller takes a regular season snap this year, which is fine. That's the plan. Okay, to have you get to March of next year, the start of free agency in the draft process, that the Steelers, whether it be Mike McCarthy, Omar Khan, us as fans, observers, say Drew Aller he's going to be the starting quarterback in 2027. How can we possibly?
0: How confident could we be in that?
1: Yes, because what's he going to, let's say he goes out, he's great in practice, he's making every throw, like the coaches are blown away, like, oh, he's getting his playbook, his footwork's been fixed. In the preseason, he goes out as a perfect passer rating, which we saw that with Kenny Pickett, and that didn't mean anything.
0: And Drew Aller is down on the totem pole, so like...
1: He's probably doing it against...
0: Guys that are going to be bagging groceries in a week, Lou Brown, great quote.
1: Yes. So, he could do everything right, and are the Steelers still going to go into next year's offseason in early spring next year, and you know what, Drew, we're not going to trade up for a quarterback. We're not going to draft a quarterback. Baker Mayfield is a free agent. No, we're not interested because we got Drew. You know, so it's an interesting exercise.
0: Boy, that Mayfield thing's really starting to pick up, isn't it?
1: Yeah. People, you know, and hey, we talked about.
0: I can't wait for him to just sign with Tampa Bay and all this to go away. He's clearly going to sign with Tampa Bay. Why would the Buccaneers move on from him?
1: Yeah, that doesn't seem to make any that's just Baker Mayfield's Baker's personality. He's like, you know what, screw you guys. You're not giving me an extension now. Well, you know what, I'll play it out then. You know what, I'm betting on myself. Because that's what
0: he said. If it doesn't happen by training camp, he said that's going to happen. Yeah. He put his own deadline on training camp starting. So
1: I mean, and I can see him just having that, you know, that attitude. Which
0: he's the one guy that if a team hears that, he ain't bluffing. Like, most of the time, that might be a tactic. I don't want this to go into training camp or anything like that. I want to focus on the season. Baker's like, you better do this because I'm going to be a petty SOB. He is so petty that he will not sign an extension, win 14 games, and win the NFC regular season, be the number one seed, take him to the NFC championship game, and then be like, oh, guess that price went up, huh?
1: Exactly. And probably mention it in the post-game press conference. Walk off the field and say,
0: I guess I made a couple extra million there.
1: Mic'd up or something. Yeah, I could see him just walking over. like,

0: like, Tom Bowles is like, good job. He's like, that's an like extra.
1: Running to Godwin and the Southern. They didn't want to pay me.
0: I know. To his own team. And like, you know, it could definitely turn into that type of situation. But so but go back to Drew Aller.
1: And but your point being, like, we don't know who Aller's going to be.
0: Yeah. And it's like, so what if Aller has this great run of practices and his preseason looks good and they're happy with the way the coaches feel, are the Steelers still? I imagine that they would approach it sort of as if, like, the year when they drafted Kenny Pickett and they signed Mitch Trubisky. Whoever the equivalent of Mitch Trubisky is in the NFL free agency, and I don't, you know, whatever, Jacoby Brissett, I don't know, the fringe starter type.
1: Yeah.
0: To bring him in and kind of be like they compete or whatever, or this, you know, unnamed veteran starts. You know, I guess you could throw Mason Rudolph as it would be, but I don't, you know, what would they would do? But it's an interesting thing because it kind of makes me wonder. I'm like, well, what are we doing here if Drew Aller can't win the job for 2027, you know? Like, but what does he have to do during 2026 to win the job for 2027? You get what I'm saying?
1: I do.
0: I never really thought of it in those terms because, yeah, the odds are against a third-round pick it happening, right? And we can go down that road and whether – and this isn't me saying Drew Aller will prove that he's worthy of being a starter, or I'm not me saying he won't. I'm saying what if that – what does he have to do to earn the 2027 starting job? Or what can he do? Like, what can he put on film? What can he impress people by? And, again, it's still an unknown, so it's a big risk. Let's say he does practice really well and he's making all the throws and he's the playbook and he's on the sideline. He's even telling – I mean, he probably – you know, Aaron, hey, Aaron, why don't we do – oh, wow. Aaron's like, oh my God, this kid's telling me.
1: He's
0: like,
1: kid knows everything.
0: But he made a good
1: point.
0: Like, even if he does all that, it's still a risk to go into a regular season with a guy who's never, you know, played a snap or you know, a regular season snap as your starter. So is it 2028 is what you're pointing to? Maybe. I don't know. It's an interesting, you know, or the other side of that. Let's say Aller did all that. Okay, you know what? We don't need to trade up to the top five, you know, Arch Manning, whatever it is, Norris Sellers, whoever it is. But we're sitting here at pick 21, and we can't believe that, again, I don't know, who are the quarterbacks? There's so many quarterbacks now that could come out. But Sellers fell to 21. Like, oh, my God. Like, we have him. He's our top quarterback on the
1: two
0: board.
1: Two quarterback on the board. Yeah.
0: Yeah. We can't pass him up. No, we're all going to pass him because we already have our
1: franchise.
0: Yeah. Like, I don't know if that would happen either. So it's just interesting to think of. It's like a thought experiment.
1: I don't know how you find the faith in Aller. Maybe this is where you really have to trust Mike McCarthy. Maybe this is where Mike McCarthy can say, hey, I've seen it. I saw it in practice. I saw everything I needed to see, the preseason games, how he developed throughout the season. He's ready. He can do this. Or at least I want to see if he's ready or not. He's ready to see if he's ready, if that makes any sense. Like, maybe that's just the way that you have to go about this, is that we just have to trust Mike McCarthy, and he's a trustworthy guy as far as that position is concerned. Or I guess the other way that you find out about this is if things go wrong this year. Like, if things go completely south in 2026, that might lead to a more comfortable feeling 2027 in a weird way, because what if, you know, Rodgers gets hurt early in the year and they keep Howard, to say, and they try to keep the season afloat and the tires just keep spinning, or maybe Rudolph comes in and it's just not clicking right now. They're under 500 team going into the end of November. Then you throw Aller out there for a run of games, and if he gets better throughout those games, if he plays well, maybe he has some great performance in like a week 16 game where it's like 240 yards and two touchdowns, three touchdowns, and it's like, wow, that's a pretty big-time performance from him. Maybe you're playing a contending team later in the year, and he goes toe-to-toe with them, even though your season's kind of out of it.
0: You kind of described Tyler Shuck last year.
1: Yes.
0: Was he second or third round pick? But it's the same idea where, like, their season, and then all of a sudden they found – kind of, I don't say unexpectedly, but maybe unexpectedly.
1: They found somebody. There's something to this guy. So that's really the only path that you could actually feel comfortable in 2027. And it unfortunately comes on the heels of an incredibly uncomfortable 2026.
0: Yeah, and that's what – it's easier for Drew Aller – and I'm not to be negative. I'm just the fact – it's easier for him to prove he's not the guy than it is to be the guy, right? I mean, and that's fine. You know, you could probably gain that from it, and that's still valuable knowledge if you said, well, you know what? We took our shot. You know, good kid, trying hard, but it's not going to work. We discovered, you know, he's just never going to be able to process the speed, whatever it might be, whatever his shortcoming is discovered to be. That can be proven, but it's like I said, do you – You even if he does everything right and you get to next spring and then all of a sudden, and again, these are all crazy hypothetical. Matt Stafford says, you know what? I want to go back to the East Coast. I don't know, whatever. Like, I'll trade me the

0: Steelers or, you know, right. I want to put that, that becomes available. Do you pass something like that? Do you pass up, you know, whatever? In other words, like I said, a quarterback that would be a first round pick and you're going to regret that forever. And like, he's going to be a star. But you know what? We decided to run this thing with Drew Aller. And then 5 years, you're like, damn it, we could have had him. Like, you know, the Dan Marino thing from 40 years ago.
1: I think it's a risk if you go with Aller, no matter what. Like, because I don't expect the worst case scenario to play out in 2026. I don't think Rodgers is going to get catastrophically injured. I know some do because of his age, but other than that time against the Bills in Week 1 as a Jet quarterback when he blew out his Achilles, it's not really been his bag is to have a very devastating season-ending type of injury. So I don't think worst case scenario is going to play out. So it's a big risk as far as 2027's quarterback is concerned and going with Drew Aller is concerned. Is there any scenario, Chris, and this is a bit of a weird one for me because the Steelers just don't, I mean, this isn't their MO at all, but Rodgers is retiring at the end of this year. We know that. Do they re-sign Mason? Let's say Mason wins the job. Do they re-sign Rudolph to like a 1 year, 2 year deal again and maybe start him in 2027 so Aller doesn't have to just drop right into the fold? And the plan is obviously to transition to Aller sooner, not later. But as you just said, if you're on the third rung of the depth chart, like he's going to be this year, that is so minimal reps for you to get throughout a practice. Maybe he would then need another offseason, a training camp, and some of the season being the two where he's getting all of those reps and he is really getting up to speed.
0: Yeah, and that's...
1: Like, that's just, again, yeah. Typing these hypotheticals, that's one that popped in my head right now. Yeah. But it would be hard for me to also square the Steelers going into a season with Rudolph as their starter and then hoping for a transition to Aller.
0: I mean... pretty much replay the past five off seasons. Pretty much Rudolph, and I think it's clear the Steelers are never going to go to year with Mason Rudolph as the starter.
1: As the planned starter.
0: Yes. Whatever, right or wrong or indifferent. I think that, cause I feel like in 2022 it was like, well, they could draft a quarterback in the first, but they signed Trubisky, and then year after year after year. I mean, the last summer, this summer, there was like, if Rodgers show up, would Rudolph be the, you know, whatever. I don't think that's going to happen. But there's a sliding scale here in terms of. Again, if you really, really do, you feel like you emerge from this year, from the practices and the preseason games and camp, and you know maybe gets a sample in a regular season game by some scenario. If you feel confident and you have something in Drew Aller, then yeah, maybe Rudolph and him, you know, and whatever that they have a camp competition or something like that next year. But like I would, like I said, the best case I feel like for Drew Aller, if he does show all that, they would still have some sort of veteran placeholder. Quarterback brought in.
1: I think so.
0: And whatever the Mitch Trubisky equivalent is for 2027 compared to 2022, that a guy who, you know, started in the past and, you know, it didn't work out as well, but still has whatever that, again, who knows? I don't, you know, throw out names because it's getting down this rabbit hole of hypotheticals, but that's probably it. But it is an interesting because even if that does happen again, what if a first round pick falls in your lap that you can't afford to pat? You're like, this kid's going to be a star.
1: Yeah. The NFL has a new $500 million man, and in fact, it's the first $500 million man. So we'll get to that big mega contract next to wrap things up here on the Steelers Blitz on Steelers Nation Radio, part of the Steelers Audio Network.
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5: 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John Stallworth.
6: I often ask myself and even ask guys I play with him about the Steeler-type player. Did we draft those type players, or would they come into the environment and become immersed in an environment and it becomes a part of them? I don't know which one it was, but I think that the fact that we blended so well together as a team, that we went through some difficult times as a team, helped us. You know, people look at those years that we won the Super Bowls over that 6 or 7 year span, they think everything was all rosy, but we had issues. We were just tight enough, close enough to get through that. We had the leadership and on the field and within the coaching staff to get over things like that, to get through those difficult situations. When you play, you don't think about history. You think about today. And what you got to do today. You don't think about what's going to happen after you're gone, how this team is going to be looked at, or how you're going to be looked at years from now. You think about today and doing the job you have to do today and being the best you could possibly be today. I was drafted in the fourth round, and I got a phone call, I think from Myron Cope, to tell me I'd been drafted by the Steelers. And Myron asked me a few questions, and that was it. I mean, there was, you know, I hung the phone up, and I called my mom and told her I'd been drafted. Looking back on it, kind of comical that it would be Myron Cope that gave me a call.
7: And right down the middle of the field went John Stallworth.
6: The personal relationships, I think, stand out in my mind more than anything. Those relationships built with teammates and friends and things that you grow from and you learn from, those are the big moments. Those are the times that when I think back over 14 years in Pittsburgh, those are things that readily come to mind.
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8: Contracts are being handed out not just in Pittsburgh. Take that again. Contracts are being handed out not just in Pittsburgh. Patrick Mahomes received the largest deal in NFL history. It is worth over $500 million. That makes him the NFL's first $500 million man. And in 2027, when the new money kicks in, Chris, he will make $64 million on average annual value. And that is the most ever in the history of the NFL. A lot of times we say, just because you're getting the most doesn't mean you are the best. Well, here's a scenario where the best got the most.
9: Yeah, and that's something. And but this contract is still structured as long enough.

0: and everything, that it's not like an onerous cap hit or anything like that in terms of, in with all relative, of course. But I always thought it was interesting, like Mahomes.
1: He was already under the contract for like 6 years at this point. So this is a 2-year extension. It's 8 years total now.
0: So they gave him, like, essentially found a way to give him a raise, and that's, you know, the salary cap, inflation, whatever else, and to get him more in tune to what, you know, the market of quarterbacks was. Whenever you see, you know, Tua sign a bigger contract, more average annual value than him a couple years, whatever it was. Those type of guys, they had to kind of make good with that. But, and it is, obviously, Mahomes, his resume to this point, and we brought up one of these shows recently about, is Mahomes, though, ever, you still pay him no matter what, not necessarily just because what he accomplished in the past, but you know, in playoff time, there's still a future there. So he, even if his numbers aren't gaudy in terms of regular season numbers, or at least they haven't been the past few years, A, you think that that might, you know, if they start building up his skill position core around him again, you might see it again. And I think the Chiefs had a good defense the past, until, you know, last season, that they almost changed their philosophy offensively because they knew they could win that way instead. So
1: I bet this deal gets restructured like 5 different times exactly, too. Yeah. As we work through it down the road, just because that's just the nature of the quarterback position, always trying to find that extra money in the salary cap to bring in weapons around you. As pointed out by me on this blurb here on the signing, it's probably a pretty good indicator that they think his ACL is totally fine.
0: That's
1: that they
0: report.
1: Think that he's 100% back.
0: Yeah.
1: Now, he's participating in OTAs and minicamp right now. I think a lot of people were thinking that that wouldn't be the case. I think a main reason why Justin Fields was brought in was because we can run an OTA and a minicamp with someone that knows how to do it, has been a starter in this league before, while we wait for Mahomes to get ready for training camp. But he's been out there. You know, you see pictures of him in the helmet and throwing the football and running the offense. And then this deal, they have a lot of assurance from, I think, the team doctors that that ACL is healing perfectly.
0: Yeah, that's excellent. I hadn't thought of it in that terms. You're right. I mean, I think, you know, modern, obviously, surgery, but you still, even in the short term, and you're talking that kind of money, over $500 million commitment, the guarantees of, you know,
1: you didn't even want to see him play one year, you know what I mean?
0: You probably,
1: when you already had him inked up for 6 years.
0: Yeah.
1: It wasn't like he was due.
0: Exactly. So there must be going very well. Because again, even if you're talking short term here this season, that's not a, you want to make that financial commitment if you're not 100% sure.
1: Now, do you think he's fading at all?
0: That's, like I said, I don't, is he?
1: You is look he fading at the, or is it just, he was hurt last year a lot of the time.
0: Yeah, and the last year, but I mean, even the year before, I mean, that was a lot of smoke and mirrors, got that team to 15-2 and then the Super Bowl.
1: They went splat in the Super Bowl.
0: Yes.
1: But he was hurt that whole run too, wasn't he? Like, wasn't he like limping around out there,
0: right,
1: or something
0: yeah.
1: like that? He's a very tough player. It's hard to knock him out.
0: Yeah, but it is, like, you look at, like I said, he came out those first few years, the numbers he was putting up, the touchdown passes, the yards, and he hasn't been anywhere.
1: He threw 5 touchdowns against the Steelers in that first game
0: that was
1: at,
0: like,
1: Heinz Field.
0: And
1: it was Heinz Field
0: like
1: then, too.
0: Week 3 or something. Yeah. That was, like, before anybody knew who Patrick Mahomes was. It was like, he's got this young quarterback.
1: He had those two really good games, and everybody was like, okay, well, now he's coming to Pittsburgh. Let's see how Pittsburgh, oh, my God, he threw 5 touchdown passes.
0: Yeah, it was, and that season, that might be his statistics. No, statistics are one thing, but
1: he threw 50 touchdowns that year.
0: Yeah, but you look at the first, 4 years as a starter compared to the last 3 or 4 years as a starter, and the average touchdown passes are down like 20. I mean, it's still 30 touchdown passes or whatever, right? I mean, you look at it right now.
1: Career low last year, though, at 22,
0: but he missed the last 4 games or whatever.
1: True.
0: So that adds to it. But so you're out, you know, for a 17-game season, he's still averaging 30, which is still good, very good. But, you know, he was, you know, at 50, and you're at 5,000 yards, and now you're down to 3,300 yards. What, you know what I mean? Is that, is he just being asked to do different things? Was a lot of that just having prime Tyreek Hill, you know, in terms of just almost like
1: he being new, like him being some new thing that people have never seen before?
0: Yeah. It was like, and people couldn't keep up and know how to ski. But again, he's still winning. It's just a different type of, it's almost like the opposite. Remember Brady won the first 3 Super Bowls with the Patriots. I don't want to say he was a game manager. That's not fair.
1: Kind of was, though.
0: But
1: that defense carried the day.
0: It wasn't. And then all of a sudden, when the year they got Randy Moss, Brady turned into like 50 touchdown, 5,000 yard guy, which you didn't know he had that in him, right?
1: Yeah.
0: And Mahomes has kind of done the career flip of that, where he came out and was like just this force of nature statistically the first 4 years, and winning Super Bowls too. And you know, Brady won Super Bowls both ways too. And now, and again, it's both insulting and not accurate to go game manager, but you know, he's not doing the gaudy, he's not leading the league, he's not in the top 5 of the league anymore. And

0: but it's been multiple years now he's doing it. So is that, when you ask the question, is he slipping? I mean, is he ever going to get back to that? He's ever going to throw it for 5,000?
1: Probably. I don't think so. I don't think he will. But I don't think he has to.
0: He's old. Yes.
1: And we, as we said, too, it's clear that a switch can flip with him when it comes to the playoffs now.

0: He's not, wait, 31? Like, I mean, he's not old.
1: He's 31. I was wrong about the Steeler game, by the way.
0: Okay.
1: It was the second week of that season in 2018. Okay. The first week he went to L.A. on the road. So two games on the road to start your career as a starter. Yeah. Four touchdowns, no interceptions, 256 yards. It wasn't a five-touchdown performance against the Steelers. Actually, it was a six-touchdown performance against the Steelers. Six touchdowns, no interceptions, 326 yards. He completed 82% of his passes. I mean, 10 touchdowns, no picks, in back-to-back wins on the road. That was a big coming out party. Steelers scored 37 points in that game, too. They lost 42-37.
0: Yeah.
1: And Pittsburgh used to throw up some points with Big Ben Roethlisberger.
0: Yeah, I remember, and that was kind of, because I'm sure you said L.A. Was it the Rams or the Chargers?
1: Just the Chargers first week of the season.
0: So probably wasn't a high-profile game at that point. And then you go to Pittsburgh, it's probably, you know, a little more attention. I remember that was still a Sunday afternoon game. I remember that game. And it was like, okay, well, maybe. And still then you're like, okay, but you stack two games like that all of a sudden. And I know he was a first-round pick, but remember,
1: he sat all year.
0: Yes.
1: You forgot about him.
0: And I don't want to in any way.
1: And I remember people were saying that, like, you're going to trade Alex Smith, an accomplished guy who's won the division for you so much, for this Patrick Mahomes kid?
0: Yeah, that's what.
1: And Randy Reed was like, yes, I am.
0: And that's so yes, he saw. I am. And this ties it together, and I'm not in any way suggesting Drew Aller is going to be Patrick Mahomes, but like,
1: he saw something to trust him.
0: Yes, and you compare to Andy Reid and Mike McCarthy being kind of the deans of being offensive coaches in the NFL right now, head coaches. So he trusted what he saw. And again, Mahomes is a first round pick, a higher pedigree, and all
1: but he
0: that.
1: He still had to make the risk of we're moving on from the quarterback that just won the division, has won it like four straight years at this point.
0: Yeah,
1: and go into something that we think can be better. And he was not wrong.
0: Yes, exactly.
1: Well, Mahomes, congratulations on becoming half a billionaire. I don't think I'll ever see that much money in my entire life, ever. Not even in the movies, I don't think I've ever seen that much money. So, congrats, I guess. We will talk to you next week. That'll do it for us this week. Enjoy a great summer weekend here ahead. It's been the Steelers Blitz on Steelers Nation Radio, part of the Steelers Audio Network.
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7: 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It's The Drive on the Steelers Audio Network here on this Friday. We're feeling good. The sun is shining. We got a weekend ahead of us, Matt, and we have OTAs and minicamp officially in the books.
8: Yeah, and now the offseason has started. I mean, it's like officially
7: it's off
8: the dry
7: season.
8: Time. Yeah, yep. And folks, you don't want to hear about Steelers at this point. You know, Bears fans don't want to hear about
7: exactly
8: Bears.
7: Right. Unless it's a contract extension or, right. Or, you know,
8: yeah.
7: Welcoming.
8: Charity of enter.
7: Yeah. Getting married or welcoming right, yeah. a child into the world or something
8: right.
7: like that.
8: But that's, no that's news all is we good want. News. This is every coach in the league is going to say, don't be that guy. And because there's going to be a couple of those guys.
7: Motes used to tell a great story about how when they'd have that last OTAs mm-hmm. every year, Mike Tomlin would give the same kind of message of, there's going to be a couple guys across the league who are in the news for the wrong reasons. Don't be that guy.
8: Yeah, yeah. You know? I've heard many people talk about the Tomlin departing remarks yes. from the, you know, like he's pretty clear about it. And I've been doing this a long
7: time. Spend some time with your family, rest yeah. up your body, and stay out of trouble.
8: Yeah, that's really your only jobs at this point, right?
7: And so, yeah, so things will go a little bit quiet here in Steelers land. With that, we will play you some audio, bring you some audio today okay. on kind of the final day, last day of school,
8: yeah, that's great.
7: Last day of school before summer vacation for those guys in a lot of ways. We'll hear from Mason McCormick, Drew Aller, Zach Frazier, a couple others as we roll along today, Matt. And we will, of course, have some questions, comments, concerns, and reactions to get to all that cool. usual stuff that we've been doing this time of year. And yes, I will be a little distracted by the ongoing WVU College World Series game, but I promise to do my best.
8: We like to pull the curtain back here. You know, things are important to you. Pay attention to it.
7: Exactly
8: you know?
7: Right. Yep. Exactly right. Matt, I wanted

0: to start with you here. We're about in list season and all that stuff. On NFL.com, they ranked the NFL divisions based on quarterback talent for this upcoming season.
1: Okay.
0: So eight divisions ranked 1 through 8 based just on the quarterbacks.
1: Let's go 8 to 1.
0: Love it. That's what I wanted to do too.
1: This is fresh off my mind, so I gave it no thought.
0: Because I think you could probably imagine pretty easily what the worst one is,
1: though. I was about to say NFC South has to be last,
0: right?
1: Yes,
0: it is. Right? It absolutely is.
1: I mean, Atlanta, there's massive questions. I'm not a Bryce Young fan. I like Chuck, but I mean, he's not Mahomes.
0: Correct. You know, and I think we both think that Baker Mayfield's a serviceable quarterback, but he's not quite the potential MVP candidate and maybe top 10 guy that he has been at times recently.
1: Yeah, and he started the season great, and then he had a couple injuries.
0: He was on all the MVP lists month or two of the season.
1: He was, and then he was really, really bad down the stretch. And to his credit, he plays through a lot of injuries. He's super tough. But he's currently he's a free agent after the year. And people have even linked him to the Steelers.
0: They have,
1: agent.
0: Which is funny because that same thing happened when he left Cleveland. People linked him to the Steelers.
1: Yeah, I would like to do better, to be honest with you. But that's a story for a much different day. But the thing is, Tampa and him have not come to a contract extension, which I think is pretty telling because usually it's not that hard for franchise quarterbacks.
0: Keep your quarterback.
1: Right. Yeah, I mean, it's the going rate and you're happy to pay them. I just don't think he's quite at that level. Plus, and I'm not wishing anything bad about him, and he was actually our defensive backs coach when I was with the Browns, but Todd Bowles' seat might be a little warm. Does the next guy want Baker?
0: I was just going to say, it feels like Tampa is taking a real wait-and-see approach to this season.
1: Mm-hmm.
0: If we win the division and we go back to the playoffs, and we'll talk extensions for Bowles and for Baker, and then at that point. But it's almost like a prove-it year for the head coach, for the quarterback. We're kind of at this crossroads. Up until last year, right, man? I mean, they had been to the playoffs like 7 of the last 8 years or 6 of the last 7 years.
1: And they didn't get enough credit for that.
0: They didn't because that continued post-Tom Brady.
1: Well, yeah, it wasn't just Brady lighting the world on fire.
0: You know, they've had a lot of pieces get older. They've lost a lot of that core. And this feels like
1: Mike Evans leaves. That's like Cam Hayward leaving.
0: Exactly right. this feels like a real just kind of wait and see. We're not going to make any long-term commitments. We're going to see how this year plays out and go from there.
1: Yeah, I very much get that feeling. I do think things are trending up for the Saints.
0: Agree.
1: Think Chuck is probably the answer. Again, I don't think it will ever be Mahomes, I'm a fan.
0: If you could have Baker Mayfield, Tyler Shuck, Bryce Young, and I guess I'll say Penix and Tua.
1: Yeah.
0: Is Shuck the one that you would want if you were starting a team now?
1: Like if you said I could transport one of them to the Steelers next year, it would be Shuck.
0: Now, if it was just to win a game on Sunday this weekend, would you still take Baker?
1: I'd take Baker.
0: I think so too.
1: Yeah.
0: I think that's fair.
1: I also think this is a real crossroads year for Bryce Young. I mean, because they picked up his fifth-year option, as you should. It's not that prohibitive. But do we really want to give him an extension? I would lean towards no.
0: Number 7 on this list, Matt, and it's funny because at times last year, they might have been 2 or 3 or certainly top 4, but it's the AFC South.
1: AFC South.
0: Cam Ward, Trevor Lawrence, Daniel Jones, and CJ Stroud. And I think, again, at times last year.
1: This is fair.
0: At times last year, Daniel Jones' stock was really high. CJ Stroud's stock was really high. Those two, their stock is probably as low as it's been in a little bit right now. So I get it. But if that's your 7th out of 8, that's still pretty solid.
1: It's pretty
0: good. Especially if Daniel Jones returns to some type of form.
1: Well, let's start with Ward because statistically, he was like last in the league. I mean, other than like Shador, he was like worst in the league.
0: Fired their coach early. Not a good roster.
1: Nobody got open.
0: Lincoln.
1: He had some rookie stuff on his own too. But I think his tape, everyone knows I like analytics and, you know, passer stuff, you know, all the different stuff you can find through numbers. But his tape and his potential is way, way better than any of his numbers or his results last year, and he couldn't overcome more. So at least you get him Wandell Robinson and Tate and, you know.
0: Should be better in the trenches.
1: Yeah, better coach.
0: Brian Daboll should do wonders.
1: Like, I'm still buying heavy on Ward. But you can't rank him high. I mean, he and the whole situation was miserable last year. I think he nailed it on Jones. He was a tale of two halves, but you can't forget where he was pre-Colts days either. It's not like he's had this phenomenal career.
0: Totally.
1: I've gotten a lot of heat over the years for supporting Lawrence every step of the way.
0: You told me before your buddies used to rip on you for

0: that all the time.
1: Yeah, I've heard from those guys. And it was hard to be, I was on the kind of a weak limb there for a while that Mike came crashing and burning. But I think that it's pretty safe that he's definitely the best one in this division.
0: Yeah, I don't,
1: and he's a dude.
0: I don't think he's ever going to be a future Hall of Fame, truly elite, like maybe people thought when he was coming out of Clemson. But he should be a top 10 NFL quarterback for the next handful of years.
1: Right. You know, like I like to look at it through this lens. If the Steelers trade their first round pick next year and the pick after that for a player that turns out to be as good as Trevor Lawrence is right now, oh, I'll take that. Yeah. I mean, Stroud, got to lump him with Young a little bit. Being drafted that high together, he was so miserable in the playoffs and down the stretch.
0: Who is this guy?
1: Yeah, double agent. I mean, like really, really hurting his team. But they always do this with quarterbacks that if I'm the prosecuting attorney or the defending attorney, I can make a pretty good case.
0: Totally.
1: I mean, no one's had a worse running game than this guy for his whole career. He also has a great defense.
0: He also does have an outstanding defense.
1: Yeah, and he deserves a lot of heat. And it's a massive, as much as any quarterback in the league, crossroads for him, too, because he's open to get an extension.
0: Number six, the AFC East. Josh Allen, Drake May, Malik Willis, and Geno Smith. Talk about a top-heavy division.
1: I guess we'll talk through it.
0: This could be another one that could be a little bit higher because it's got the star power.
1: I think they got the best quarterback in the league.
0: And if Geno is just comes back to life a little bit, and Malik Willis finds his level a little bit.
1: Willis is going to get help, but it doesn't mean he's not going to be good.
0: Like you,
1: I'm a Willis fan.
0: I don't think you have a potential Penix Tua situation here where it's just dumpster fire.
1: I'm shocked that they're mentioned already. I haven't given any thought, so I'll react to whoever number four is and et cetera. But I mean, if I'm ranking quarterbacks now, I think Allen's number one. And May was a runner-up for the MVP.
0: That's what's surprising to me. Like, okay, so they have the AFC North 5.
1: Okay.
0: And I think that's actually a pretty interesting argument, the North versus the East in the AFC, because they both have the star power.
1: But
0: the Browns hurts. And that's why I would think that the East would be higher than the North just because.
1: Yeah.
0: And maybe you could look at it and you could say Malik Willis and Geno Smith are in the same boat as the Browns quarterback situation, but I don't think that's the case.
1: I don't think so either. Like,
0: If we polled everybody right now, you have to win a game on Sunday. You can take Malik Willis, Geno Smith, or Shador Sanders. Shador Sanders would be last pretty comfortably.
1: And Watson would be last
0: pretty
1: next to
0: comfortably.
1: Him. Right.
0: Yes.
1: And if you included Watson, they'd be third and fourth on that out of four. Along those lines, considering everything the Browns have done, which I think they've had two good off seasons in a row after three disastrous off seasons, if Geno was their quarterback right now, that looks like a 6 or 7 win team to me. Where now I think they're a 4-win team.
0: Yeah.
1: You know?
0: Yeah.
1: Okay, let me throw this at you. Would you rather have Burrow and Lamar or May and Allen?
0: May and Allen. It's a toss-up, but
1: May
0: and Allen.
1: May's still fourth for me.
0: I would agree with you on that, but I look at it and I think Josh Allen's still going to be great for a while, and Joe Burrow probably too, but if you make me look at May and Lamar, I think they're trending in opposite directions, and I don't think Lamar is pummeling off a cliff or anything like that. But
1: his MVP days might be done.
0: I think Lamar might be 90%, 93% of what he used to be, and that's still one of the best quarterbacks in the world, where Drake May could be leveling up still.
1: May's actually getting more around him than he had.
0: That helps.
1: Of those four, there were injuries involved, but May had the best year, including Allen.
0: MVP runner-up.
1: Right. I mean, he was the best of those guys last year, even just eyeball test, although I do think Allen's the best quarterback on the planet. The Browns would...
0: It's such an albatross.
1: Rodgers is still a wild card, too.
0: It's true.
1: You know what I mean? Like, you can't just... You probably know what you're getting, and I think that's above Geno and Willis.
0: Willis, yeah.
1: For today, but below May and Allen.
0: That's an interesting one.
1: Yeah,
0: I'd probably have those flipped.
1: I would flip them, too. I'd put the East over the North.
0: Number four, the NFC North. Caleb Williams, Jared Goff, Jordan Love, Kyler Murray / J.J. McCarthy. That's pretty solid across the board.
1: No massive weakness, but no superstar yet.
0: Caleb Williams could be, though. Jordan Love could be. I don't know if he ever gets the superstar, but I think he could be really good. Goff is like...
1: He might have three in the top 10.
0: Goff might be the poster boy for B plus level quarterback in NFL history. I mean, he's like he's the most Alex Smith that there's ever been. He's just solid. He's not great. He's not bad. He's a B+ in and out.
1: And he's taken his teams far. He's won a lot of games.
0: Yeah, he's been in a Super Bowl. He's been in NFC Championship games.
1: And he's been worth every penny they've given him. He has big contracts too. Kyler's a wild card, but I don't think he's

0: going to be a disaster.
1: If he's the worst quarterback in your division, that's a pretty good number for
0: right.
1: him.
0: I mean, he's the first overall pick, and you can see that talent despite his size. I got no problem with that.
1: This one really surprised me, Matt. Number three is the NFC East.
0: I was sitting there thinking, why is the NFC East not been brought up long ago?
1: I think you and I are about as big of a believers as you can be in Jaden Daniels, particularly coming off the season that he had last year. There's still a lot of questions there. Jalen Hurts, after the two amazing years that he had, you know, in what, 23 and 24, there's a lot of questions there again. Jackson Dart is a total unknown. Mm-hmm. And yeah, Dak Prescott is a really good top 10 type NFL quarterback. I don't see that at number three at all, though.
0: Like, if we rank the top 35 quarterbacks, I'd say 35 because sure. There's teams like Atlanta that have two.
1: And Minnesota.
0: Watson, yeah. Or, you know, okay, yeah. Whatever. I bet I'd be higher on consensus on Daniels and especially Dak. Mm-hmm. I know I'd be lower on consensus on Dak or on Dart and Hurts.
1: I think I'm right there with you.
0: I have real questions about Hurts. Like, I could write a story, and this is going to sound really rough, that Dart and Hurts are not starting quarterbacks.
1: By Thanksgiving.
0: I was going to say, like, entering the 2028 season.
1: Yes.
0: Like, they're,
1: yes.
0: They're backups.
1: Yes.
0: They're Jameis Winston. You know what I mean? They're Mariota. I think that's, I'm leaning that way with those guys, if not sooner.
1: It's, that one really surprised me.
0: I think
1: me.
0: Dak's a star.
1: I do, too. Yeah. I don't think he's a superstar. I think he's a star. But the rest of those three, and as much as I like Jaden Daniels, there's a lot of wait and see for 2026.
0: And as much as I like Jaden Daniels, I would rank him higher on that quarterback list a year ago than now. And last year didn't do him any favors.
1: Same with Hurts.
0: I mean, for sure.
1: And even Dak. He was an MVP runner-up, wasn't he, a year ago? Like,
0: his last year
1: was
0: McCarthy, I think, was the year. Or two, maybe it was even the year before that. Massive year he had with McCarthy.
1: And then these two, Matt, I expected to be at the top, and they are. Number two is the AFC West. Mahomes, Herbert, Bo Nix, and then Kirk Cousins, Fernando Mendoza. I mean, there's some questions around Bo Nix. There's some questions around what's going to happen in Vegas. But Mahomes and Herbert carry a ton of weight. If Bo Nix is your third best quarterback in the division, that's pretty good three.
0: I think he keeps getting better at a more rapid rate than I expected. I didn't love him coming out of Oregon. I thought he was a total Alex Smith facilitator.
1: I'd put my hand up on that, too. I did not see him as a first-round pick.
0: He's much more of a playmaker and much more talented than I thought.
1: I thought he was a shorter Jared Goff.
0: Like, yeah, right, right, right. I mean, but he makes plays, and he's being brought along right. They're way better than the NFC East.
1: Way better.
0: Yeah.
1: Way better.
0: I mean,
1: and then
0: I think you can make a case that the AFC East and North are similar to the West.
1: I think so. I think at least comparable. But then number one, this is not really a surprise. It's the NFC West. Reigning MVP Matthew Stafford. Reigning Super Bowl champion Sam Darnold.
0: I'd have him lower.
1: Yeah, Brock Purdy.
0: I mean,
1: Stafford's
0: awesome.
1: Brissett.
0: Yeah, I mean, Brissett's not Browns level bad, but he's 30th on my list or 28th on my list.
1: I think Stafford and Darnold carry a lot of weight coming off of MVP and Super Bowl, but I get what you're saying.
0: I get that.
1: And again, Brock Purdy, as much as in the past, like I think I've been criticized for not giving Brock Purdy enough credit in the past. Same thing.
0: Oh, I've gotten crushed for it, and I was wrong.
1: If he's your third best quarterback in the division, that's a pretty good number mm-hmm. three.
0: I agree with those things, too.
1: Brissett's a big, big question mark, though.
0: I'm kind of looking through this lens, though. Like, if I were to do a top 35 quarterbacks, Matt's list, whatever, or when Sando puts out his quarterback tiers, Stafford would be really high, but he wouldn't be in my top four. He'd probably be like fifth.
1: Okay.
0: I mean, still behind Burrow, Lamar.
1: Allen, Mahomes.
0: Yes. I think those guys are superheroes
1: until proven elsewhere. The AFC four.
0: Oh, yeah.
1: The four horsemen of the AFC.
0: But I think Stafford's still a tier one guy, but he wouldn't be, if you go head to head against every division, he doesn't win every time.
1: Yes, true.
0: And I don't think Darnold or Purdy is a strong two.
1: Hmm.
0: You know,
1: as
0: like if my other
1: like
0: two,
1: a Drake
0: Lamar, Herbert.
1: Yeah.
0: So I get it. I mean, they win a lot of games, and quarterbacks have something to do with that.
1: Like in the North, I mean, you could have Caleb Williams and Jordan Love as your one and two. Like,
0: right. Yeah, I think there's two slots a little weaker. Their three slots pretty good, but their two and three is like the same.
1: It's
0: but their four is pretty far.
1: Four is pretty far.
0: Yeah.
1: That's the one thing that that some of these have going for him is a really good fourth. Well, not really good, but a...
0: But like Kyler's way better if he's your fourth. You know what I mean?
1: Sure. If Kirk Cousins or Fernando Mendoza's your fourth, you know, that's going to be a pretty good fourth, I think.
0: Right.
1: But that just caught my eye today. I thought that was a fun way.

0: to start the show. Let's turn our attention to the Steelers and what was the final day of OTAs today. We're going to hear from Mason McCormick, Drew Aller, a couple others when we return on the other side and kind of put a bow on the week's proceedings. Euler and Williamson just getting started here on a Friday. It is The Drive, Steelers Nation Radio on the Steelers Audio Network.
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1: 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Here is former Steeler,

0: Plaxico Burress.
1: You know, I was only in college for 2 years. So, you know, my first game, I was still basically a kid. And, you know, you get a chance to go out and play with the likes of, like, you know, Jerome and Cordell, playing against the Baltimore Ravens and, you know, Ray Lewis and Rod Woodson. Like, these guys are, like, Hall of Famers. And here I am, you know, 24 months removed from graduating high school to playing with guys that I admire and that I looked up to. You know, it's an out-of-body experience because, you know, you don't know whether to go over and ask these guys for the autograph or what, because I was basically still a kid. There's nothing like Sunday morning here. You know, you can feel it, and you can smell it, and you can't get to the locker room fast enough to put your helmet on and run out on the field and see, you know, the fans swinging those terrible towels. You know, I kind of get goosebumps just thinking about it, you know, how special it was. And, you know, there's 32 teams in this league, and I can't imagine a greater feeling, you know, running out of a tunnel. They live, eat, and breathe football here. And you don't understand it until you leave, because you think it's just normal to you because that's all that you know. Until you go somewhere, and you're like, the fans are not the same, but the fans here are the best.
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0: So that's it. Man, that happened fast. OTAs and minicamp in the books for your Pittsburgh Steelers. And now things go quiet. Stay out of trouble, as we always joke. Take care of yourself. Spend some time with your family. Because pretty soon it's going to be the end of July and we are all going to be in Latrobe on the campus of St. Vincent College for Steelers Training Camp 2026. With another year of offseason programs, this final week of OTAs in the books, wanted to hear from a big name Pittsburgh Steeler here this offseason, along with a few rookies. Let's hear from Mason McCormick, him talking about the expectations for this offense, the offensive line, and his transition to the left side of that offensive line alongside Troy Fautanu. I also want to hear from a trio of rookies, Drew Aller, Dalen Everett, and Noah Kowski as well. Here's what they had to say at the conclusion of OTAs.
1: And the guys in your class are coming up on, you guys maybe get considered for contracts next year. How encouraging is it you see Nick and Darnell both getting paid this year and guys like Joey maybe coming next?
2: Yeah, I think it's awesome. We got a lot of good young guys on this team, and so you want to see everybody eat and do that. And, we're all focused on just playing ball and being the best that we can be and all the other stuff that's not really for us to worry about. So
1: them paying Darnell keeps him not as a receiver but as an extra blocker for you guys. How excited does that make you as a line knowing that Aiden's going to be here for quite some time helping
2: you guys? It's awesome to have Darnell. I mean, he's basically an extension of the O-line. Obviously, he's a good receiver too, but it's nice to have him.
3: Is the left side thing, is that as close to – written and so at this point, like you get you and probably moving over.
2: We've been getting a lot of reps at left. It's been really good to work it, and we'll see how training camp goes.
4: What's it been like for you working with James Campen so far?
2: It's been really good. He's got different philosophies, as does every old line coach, and it's been awesome to be able to have, going from Pat Meyer, who was an awesome coach, to now Coach Campen. We've been blessed as a unit, for sure.
3: Brock's been a good addition to the room.
2: Brock's been awesome.
1: What does Zach do that's special as a center that makes him one of the best centers in the NFL?
2: I mean, he's got built-in leverage being 6'1 over there. But, no, he's so strong. He's so smart. He does a lot at a very high level.
3: I like that you're fast. You went from rookie to now you're like, you feel like you're almost like you're a veteran. Both
2: going into year three, yeah. Time just flying by, for sure.
5: Like kind of grown the most?
6: There's been a lot of areas, but I'd say the biggest part is just mentally in the playbook. Feel really comfortable with it right now. Still learning and growing in it every day, and I'm trying to ask as many questions as I possibly can to really try to nail it down before, we hit break. But yeah, the coaches have been great, quarterback room has been great, and I feel like they've really helped me come along so far. So it's been fun.
3: How big is this week for you? Because obviously all four quarterbacks have been here the majority of the time. Mm-hmm. Now you're getting an uptick in reps. How big is this
6: week? Yeah, it's definitely a big week. I try to take as many mental reps as I can throughout the practice, but it's definitely different when you're the one taking those reps and, kind of logging those in your memory bank and just on different route concepts versus different.

0: different coverages. So it's definitely a big week, just trying to take it a play at a time and really just grow from each play. And whether it's a good throw or a bad throw or whatever the case is, just learn from it and grow from it.
1: Tom Hart said that
2: you know, he showed you guys his tape from his quarterback school way back when. What do you remember about watching it? Are you still doing the same kind of thing?
0: Yeah, no, we still do. We do as much of it as we can with the time that we have. But I mean, they show a lot of Coach Arth, Aaron from when he was in Green Bay, and really all of our progressions so far. Like for me, when I first got here with rookie minicamp to where I am at now when we do the drills. So yeah, it's really cool to see the progression of everybody in the room. But for myself, you know, looking at myself, because I know that was a lot of areas I wanted to grow in. Feel like I've taken the right step. Now I just got to keep continuing to work on it in my free time.
1: Were you surprised looking at the tape, or is it shocking? Like, what's it like watching yourself on going through all those drills?
0: I feel like it's like normal for me, just because of how much I've watched tape in the past, whether it was indie drills or 7-on-7 or team drills. Like, I'm kind of used to that, and I don't just watch myself. I watch all the reps from the quarterbacks, because there's always something you can learn from everybody, why they made a check, or you know, how they came to a decision to throw a ball or whatever the case is. So you know, I don't just look at myself, because I know I can critique myself off film. I want to learn from everybody and see all the reps, because there's only so many reps I get. I want to see how many coverages there are and, you know, different looks as I can before I step out on the field.
3: Did Aaron help you with much during that last week at all?
0: Yeah.
3: And how?
0: Yeah, Aaron's been a huge help to not only me, but the whole room. But with me specifically, like he's pulled me aside during practice to, you know, talk through some drill work or things to focus on throughout different drills. And in the film room, just pulling or asking me questions of what I was seeing, what I was looking at, and why. And just, you know, giving me a lot of knowledge. So I'm really excited to keep learning from him. Obviously, he's one of the best to ever do it in this game. So, you know, the opportunity I have is one I'm not going to, you know, take for granted. I just learn from him and everybody in that room.
2: What did Aaron's first tape look like that you guys watched for quarterback school?
0: I mean, it was, you know, pretty solid. But, you know, it's definitely different, because he went through his own transition with his own mechanics. So to see where he's at now in, what is it, year 22, it's crazy to see his growth and how much better he's gotten every year. And, you know, even every practice, he's gotten better every practice. And, you know, you can just see what makes him who he is, the way he approaches the game and approaches each rep.
1: Drew, how steep is the learning curve? And is it steeper than maybe you thought it was going to be when you kind of
0: spoke? No, I mean, I expected it to be steep, I guess. But, you know, I would say it's steep, but it wasn't challenging. I think the most challenging part is the amount of information in each practice and each install that I'm used to. Like, it's just a lot more in general. But other than that, it's really just, you know, taking time on your free time to really hammer it down on your own. But also, if you have questions, just come in with the next day, ask Aaron, Will, Mason, or Coach McCarthy or Coach Arth, and they'll get it answered. So you really, you know, at this level, you really have to take time out of your day when you're not in the facility to really prepare yourself.
4: Mike talked about the importance of the relationship between him and like the team, and then your personal quarterback coach. Mm-hmm. How do you foresee that happening and developing over the course of the summer for you?
0: Yeah, I feel like it will go smooth, because, you know, the guy, you know, John Beck, who I train with, you know, for this pre-draft process, works with Dak Prescott a lot. So obviously Coach McCarthy has history with Dak for a number of years. And I know John has worked with, you know, obviously Dak, but Coach McCarthy in the past. So I feel like it's going to go really well. Now I just need to get all the information I can from the coaches here and what they want me to keep working on, what throws, what drills. So then I can take that to, you know, the John and all the trainers I am with. And then also when I can work out on my own when I'm not with them.
3: Drew, I know it's only been 3 or 4 weeks, but where would you say the biggest part of your development has been during this time?
0: I would just say mentally, with the comfort in the playbook, but also just physically. Like, I feel a lot more comfortable physically. I feel like you can see that in my tape from 7-on-7 reps and even team reps that I've gotten. I feel like I look like I'm playing slower, which is a good thing. Like, I'm thinking fast, but my feet are playing slow, and I'm in time and in rhythm. And I know when I'm not in rhythm, just based off, you know, my feet. So I feel like I've really grown in that area of just, you know, trusting when I see out on the field. And just growing from each rep to the next. So I just got to keep focusing on that.
4: Drew, when you started working with John in the draft process, what did you guys focus on? Did you work on your release, your footwork, where mechanically?
0: I mean, there was a lot of things. Like, I've worked with John for about a year now, or like a little over a year. So I started working with him the winner

0: after my junior year at Penn State, so going into my senior year. So I've worked with him for, you know, a year and a couple months now. But the biggest thing is just getting as consistent as possible, whether that's, you know, footwork on certain throws and certain routes, or if that's, you know, different arm points and arm slots on routes where you got to, you know, adjust because of the D-line or linebackers, or really manipulating coverages with your eyes and your head. So I've grown a lot from working with him, but also obviously the staff. He's worked with specifically John and 3D QB. They've worked with a lot of NFL guys, so it's been fun working with them, and I'm actually going to catch up with him soon.
1: Yeah. Thank you, guys.
0: Appreciate it.
2: Now, it's a very, very crowded, very deep cornerback room. You look at Joe, you look at Jamel, the guys in front of you. What are you learning from them, but also how are you looking to take advantage of any opportunities you're given?
3: Just to make sure I'm ready. Like, you know, with those type of guys in the room, you got a lot of good corners. So, you know, when I get my opportunity, I just want to make sure they know that I'm ready. So just make sure I stand 10 toes and just make sure I know my stuff for when I get my opportunity.
4: Your first round of practices, we've seen you go up against everybody, from DK to Pittman to everyone that lines across from you. What's that been like, just challenging anybody that lines been practicing your first NFL experience?
3: Yeah, you know, at first, like, first day was crazy because, you know, those – we were watching them, so I was like, first day line, I was like, damn, I'm really guarding DK, but, you know, like, I like to compete, so I just wanted to give my best going against the best guys, so just keep competing with them is just going to keep continuing to get me better. So.
4: What's the biggest pointers that you got from all the veterans here, guys from like JPJ, who are, you know, these guys about to get paid, guys like Jalen, who was in last week, who's been here in this NFL for almost a decade now?
3: Yeah, I mean, really, just like being a rookie, just getting in your playbook, just make sure you know all the stuff so when you get out there, you don't mess anything up. That was really the big thing, so I've just been trying to make sure I've been doing extra studying so I can get to play with them.
2: Have they been working with you both on the outside and inside, just allowing you to get on the field in any way possible?
3: For the most part, I've been outside, but I've just been trying to learn every position just because you never know what happens.
4: What's Patrick Graham's defensive coordinator and how he addresses guys? We've heard a lot about, you know, the culture-wise, the hip-hop albums that you guys listen to. What's he like as far as challenge you guys from room to room?
3: No, he definitely challenges us, and he has the good juice to him that, you know, that gets a lot of players excited. So definitely looking forward to being in his system as well.
4: What's these guys were talking about, like hip-hop assignments, that they were able to have to do like a little homework assignment? Did you have to do one?
3: No, I haven't. Not yet, but it might be soon to come. So
4: what are you learning about him just through something like that? You don't hear a coach asking players to present on old school hip-hop.
3: I mean, just so you got culture, you know, and just it's something I think just like you got to present something in front of the team just so you get comfortable doing that. I think that's what it is, but it's definitely a good experience. So.
4: What's the biggest difference between Coach Witt and Coach Simmons and just how they talk to you guys in the second year?
3: Honestly, they're really the same. They two really good coaches. You know, I learned a lot from both of them. And, yeah.
4: I'm sure they've asked you about your experience throughout the offseason working against DK and something like that. Like, what's the benefit for you as a young guy to go against a polished physical route runner like that?
3: Say, long ago.
4: Just what's the benefit to going against a guy like DK Metcalf in practice?
3: You know, he's a big physical guy, so going against someone like him, it can help me with guarding anyone else. So it's just, I enjoy going against him, you know, because I know it's like helping me get better. So
5: he seems to suit your body type. How do you do against smaller, quicker guys?
3: I don't know.
5: That's what someone asked me. I said he's doing good against DK Metcalf, and they said, "Well, what about the small, quick guys?"
3: Well, I mean, I haven't had to regard any small, quick guys, but I try to make sure I hold my own. So I just you can't really attack them the same way as the big physical guys, but you know, like just yeah.
5: Well, so I guess we'll see.
3: Yeah.
4: What do you take away from your best thing, from the biggest things you learned about your time at Georgia that you're trying to implement to your game right now? What's the biggest thing you take away from your time at Georgia, like just the success that you had in college and the SEC, to what you're trying to, you know, learn now?
3: I learned a lot from Georgia, you know, from a mentality standpoint and just from like maturing from being a kid to now. So just really just trying to carry the same things that I learned over from there. Just all right, now I'm just really just trying to get all this playbook stuff down, you know, earn trust from the coaches and the other players and stuff. So that's my main focus at the moment.
4: So each day you kind of feel like you're able to play faster because you know what's going on?
6: Yeah, for sure. I mean, today I felt like I took a big step forward just in being fluid in my routes instead of, you know, running lines on paper, just seeing what the defense is giving me and taking it.
4: How anxious are you to hit somebody?
6: Oh, I'm excited. You know, it's a little bit, it's been a little bit, a lot of, you know, running around. I didn't have spring ball this year, obviously, which is new for me. So, you know, I'm excited to get the pads on and get running around.

0: What have they told you about what to expect from training camp here at Old Crow? I'm sure that's just the main.
1: I mean, they said it's a great time. They said, you know, the fans are awesome out there. They said there's like 5,000 to 10,000 people at every practice. And I was just like, you know, that amazed me because, you know, I'm just, you know, used to having nobody at practice. So, but they said, you know, it's a really fun time. You know, you get to spend time with team and everything. And, you know, just, you know, a little bit warm. They said it gets muggy out there, but I'm sure I'll be able to handle it.
2: How valuable would it be that a lot of the younger guys out here are kind of still getting activated and help to get those extra reps and everything?
1: I think it's huge. You know, I think this whole week, obviously, we have a few vets gone. You know, they kind of get take off, get a little early vacation. So I think it's really crucial. You know, Drew obviously getting a lot more reps. You know, just all around, every position has, you know, less of their starters there. So, you know, we get to get in there and just see live reps and kind of feel it out. You know, this is a little bit different speed in college. You know, everything's a little quicker. So just being able to get adjusted to that is really big.
3: Does this allow you to do all the things, show all the things that you can do because of different opportunities maybe you don't have when those guys are here?
1: Oh, yeah, for sure. You know, you got to take advantage of every opportunity. You know, you're getting a few more reps every single day, and you're getting put in on stuff that, you know, might be featured by somebody else. You know, whether it's a route that they, you know, like DK on or Pitt on or whatever, or, you know, route that they like Darnell or Pat on. You know, they're not here right now, so we get to run in and kind of show like what we can do, and it's kind of our time to show out.
4: How are you going to spend the next few weeks before Latrobe?
1: I'll be back home in Wisconsin. I train over with Nick and TJ back in Wisconsin, so I'll be hanging out with them a lot.
4: What's the number one thing you've been told to bring out there to
1: the trip? Ooh, they told me to buy my own bed, but then Mr. Rooney actually covered all the beds, so I was like, you know, that's awesome. But they said, yeah, fridge is big and just keep it stocked. So, you know, that's what I'll be doing, yeah.
4: What do you keep it stocked with?
1: Probably just water and Gatorade, you know what I mean? Nothing too crazy.
3: What's it like training with TJ and Nick?
1: Oh, that's awesome. So, I went to school with Nick. I grew up with him, or didn't grow up with him, but went through college with him. And so I obviously worked out with him a lot there. But, you know, just getting that opportunity now to train with guys that are such high-caliber players. And, you know, they're always pushing each other and pushing everybody around them. So it's just been huge, you know, to have, you know, those figures in my life to help me out.
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0: Back on the drive here as we close down the first hour. You just heard there Mason McCormick, Drew Aller, Dalen Everett, Riley Nowakowski, all kinds of good stuff. McCormick talking about he was a little cheeky there, as you would expect him to be, Matt, when he's asked about if that move to the left side was permanent. He said, I guess we'll wait and see to training camp. But
1: no one wants to reveal their secrets exactly. Yeah, but
0: that's what
1: right.
0: You're supposed to do. Well done.
1: That's really growing on me, the whole left side of the O-line move. That didn't dawn on me. I'm like, why would you ever move McCormick? But I think it makes all sense.
0: And you know what, too? We'll play some Brian Angelico and Zach Frazier for everybody in hour two.
1: Okay.
0: And this kind of, and I know we've mentioned this, but it kind of dawned on me again when I was cutting up audio earlier today. All those guys, Fautanu, Frazier, McCormick, same draft class.
1: Oh, I know.
0: And like now they left side to center could be your offensive line for the next 6 to 12 years.
1: They were rookie minicamp together way back when.
0: Yeah.
1: Right.
0: And Zach talks about that, how cool it's been, because he's asked about those guys moving to his other side, as you can imagine. And he's like, it's just been awesome coming to Pittsburgh with those guys, what we've been able to grow to, what we think we're kind of on the precipice of doing here. But that might go down as, you know, we've talked about draft class
1: stuff. Three starters from an O-line. Right, right, right.
0: If you get three, and not just starters, like those guys could all be Pro Bowl,
1: are very promising.
0: They could be Hall of Honor type guys one day if things go well for the next decade.
1: One of them's a left tackle.
0: One of them's a left tackle, which is, you know, other than quarterback, maybe the most important position on your offense. It's pretty cool. And we've spent a lot of time kind of highlighting the draft class of Porter and Herbig and Washington and Anderson and
1: Which is great.
0: We could be doing the same thing with these guys for a long time.
1: Yeah. I mean, if that's all you get out of a draft class, that's still...
0: three starters on the offensive line?
1: Right.
0: That's fantastic. Matt, we've got a few minutes till we close down the first hour. What do you say on a Friday, once again, we see if we can build
1: an
0: undefeated Steelers roster here? All right. Let's see if we can do
1: I haven't read them all. My apologies, but...

0: We have gotten a lot of tweets, and there are some 20 and O's that we've gotten tweets of.
1: There
0: like
1: are.
0: Just the Steelers.
1: There are.
0: And a couple people have said, trying to coach us up a little bit.
1: A little bit. The double edge rushers is a, like, people have said, if you can, is that a good thing? If you can get TJ's defensive player of the year and Debo's defensive player of the year, that seems to be a cheat code. Just take them.
0: And they told us this yesterday after we picked that, like, Bradshaw, don't avoid.
1: Don't avoid those air guys because their numbers are adjusted for the extra games. Yeah.
0: Cool. Okay.
1: So, Matt, six on offense to start, six on defense, one re-roll on each side of the ball. We get the Heath Miller era, 2006 to 2010. We want to take Heath here. I think
0: that's been our leadoff move every time. I think that's smart.
1: His best career season. I mean, 2011, nine. Remember, we looked at this yesterday. Mm-hmm. 9 and 11 were very similar. He had 800 ish yards, six or seven touchdowns.
0: Considering other tight end options, I think that's you're thrilled with it.
1: I think it's great. Yeah. I think that's when we get that era. That's where we want to go. Steelers offense 99 to 05. So this one is a little complicated, but remember, there's
0: you know these now pretty well.
1: I do.
0: This is the
1: year where Willie Parker had 1,200 yards.
0: I think 1,500.
1: No, yeah, that's not the Willie Parker year that I want. What do we want here? We want this is the Hines Ward year. 1,300 yards, 12 touchdowns, 112 receptions.
0: I don't think you go fish.
1: I think you just take it. With 1,300 yards and 12 touchdowns.
0: Yeah,
1: I think.
0: This early in the process, I don't want to throw away our extra roll.
1: I'm with you. Let's do it and keep spinning here. Steelers from 21 to 25. This might be where we, Matt, use our...
0: I know. It's recent history is not
1: great. Recent history is not great.
0: For offense.
1: I mean, there's... Yeah, exactly right, for offense. There's the Deontay Johnson 1,108 touchdown year. There's the Najee 1,200 yards, 7 touchdown year. But I think we use our reroll here, Matt, on offense.
0: I think you got to.
1: I think so, too. We're aiming for 20-0 here. We're swinging for the fences.
0: Real quick, I'm going to sidebar this super perfectly. Quick. Was that a five-year stretch, 21
1: yes.
0: to 25?
1: 21, 22, 23, 24, 25.
0: Okay. Because I saw this yesterday, and it's a bigger conversation, but I reposted it. Over the last Mike Tomlin's last 5 years here, the Steelers were 48, 36, and 1.
1: Holy
0: in the regular season.
1: That's pretty good.
0: Pretty darn good.
1: Pretty darn good.
0: But a minus 70 point differential. I mean,
1: that's hard to do.
0: That's what I'm saying. I think so a lot of people are like, boy, what a garbage year. When I retweeted, I'm like, no, he got a lot out of a little. I mean,
1: yes.
0: Look at the offenses we're picking from in that five-year stretch and all the quarterbacks to pick from. And they didn't score very many points. And he still won 12 more games than he lost.
1: Matt, our reroll works out well for us.
0: Good.
1: We get the Steelers 16 to 20, which we can pick Ben Roethlisberger's best season, which was 2018, where he had 5,129 passing yards and 34 touchdowns.
0: Is that better than AB or Lev?
1: Well,
0: for our build?
1: That's a good question.
0: Because now I'm not as afraid of Bradshaw.
1: I'm not as afraid of Bradshaw.
0: Am I not sort of the 71s not come up as often
1: but
0: either?
1: They also don't come up as often either.
0: I don't know. They just don't
1: and
0: seem
1: I'm
0: to
1: just
0: knock
1: over 5,100 yards passing and 34 touchdowns.
0: Is I monstrous.
1: Don't think.
0: Yeah, yeah. I don't want to settle for an O'Donnell year
1: exactly
0: or
1: right.
0: Brister year or something.
1: Especially crazy. When we have no more respins. So let's get
0: yeah,
1: our quarterback.
0: Good point. Oh, yeah.
1: And here we go. We go right to 72 to 81 after we say that.
0: All right. That's got to be Franco then, huh?
1: And you know what, though? Even with the – and just like Terry in that era, his best year was 2,900 pass yards and 28 touchdowns. So even with the adjusted numbers,
0: when I was a
1: Ben
0: kid, if you
1: still,
0: got the 3,000 yards, that was a monster season.
1: We could take a Franco year where he had 1,200 rush yards, over 200 receiving yards, and 11 total touchdowns. Or we could take Stallworth, 70 receptions, 1,100 yards, 8 touchdowns. I think we go Franco.
0: I think you go Franco. But although, wow, 1,100 yards for that year is pretty darn good.
1: Pretty darn good.
0: When your quarterback only throws for 3,000, you know.
1: Absolutely. Hey, Franco having over 200 reception yards, too, in that era is pretty good
0: as
1: a running back.
0: I never think of him as a dump-off receiver.
1: And a touchdown, too.
0: Yeah, yeah.
1: All right, let's do it. Let's lock in Franco there and keep it rolling here. Steelers from 11 to 15. So, we've got a couple good options here to choose from. We can go Lev Bell's 2014, Matt, 1,300 rush yards, 850 receiving yards. I think that's got to be the one.
0: Yes.
1: 11 total touchdowns.
0: We've taken that before, I think.
1: We have.
0: I think you don't ever turn your nose up at that.
1: I don't think so, too, because, you know, AB had a really good year, 1,800 yards and 10 touchdowns.
0: That's awesome. But
1: we
0: also have a chance to get AB again.
1: We do have a chance to get AB again, where this was the most complete Lev. I mean, Matt, he had 2,200 scrimmage yards and 11 touchdowns.
0: Way over 2,000 yards from scrimmage.
1: Got to take Lev there.
0: Season.
1: all right, come on, give us another AB. Give us another AB. Yes, Steelers 16-20. So we get Antonio Brown's 2017, Matt. Just 1,500 yards.

0: yards and 9 touchdowns.
1: Bang.
0: Bang. Let's go.
1: That's the offense.
0: That's
1: full,
0: the offense.
1: Right?
0: That's about as good as it could be. All right. I'm feeling
1: good. I think
0: that's
1: our best one.
0: I think that's our best offense so far. Steelers 2006 to 2010. You know what that means that we're starting with, Matt Williamson? James Harrison's defensive player of the year season.
1: You have to take

0: Linebacker.
1: I mean, it seems that amazing Hall of Fame linebackers, but I don't know any one to really target over the others.
0: So do we go? So this is, we got Steelers defense 11-15. So we have no defensive player of the year here. It's not Troy's best years. Mm-hmm. You know, it's not, TJ's not even in this.
1: Yeah.
0: We could take Cam Hayward, 7 sack, 14 TFL, 13 QB hits, a forced fumble in 2015. That's really good.
1: You mentioned D-tackle. We all often settle at D-tackle, but I don't know what years
0: maybe for,
1: blow your doors off.
0: Maybe for Lyme. Maybe here we go Lawrence Timmons' 2014, 121 tackles, 2 sacks, 7 TFLs, a pass defensed.
1: Pretty good.
0: That might be...
1: It's a different approach we haven't taken.
0: Maybe you want to try?
1: Yeah, yeah, yeah.
0: Let's do it. Let's take Law Dogs 2014. I mean, I know the tackles to us don't matter as much, but I got to think that factors into the equation. It gives you some TFLs. It gives you some sacks. Let's take Lawrence Timmons at linebacker here. Keep it rolling. Steelers from 2006 to 2010. This means we get a second defensive player of the year here, Matt. Troy's 2010 year.
1: And you take it.
0: 7 interceptions, 11 passes defensed. 6 TFLs, a forced fumble. Yeah.
1: That's a gift, yeah.
0: Now, if we could get TJ in these last three, I really like our chances. We got
1: a decent shot.
0: We sure do. We still have our respin, too.
1: And we have a respin, too.
0: Steelers 99-05 on defense. Okay.
1: This is 20-0 or bust. We're not trying to go 19-1.
0: Correct. Right. We need a defensive tackle, we need a corner, and then we have that flex. So, defensive tackle... Hey, Kimo Von Olhoff in 2003.
1: We talked about him. Yeah, he had a good statistical
0: sacks,
1: year.
0: 8 TFLs, a forced fumble. That's pretty legit.
1: I don't want to use our reroll yet. I want to use our reroll
0: to try and get Watt.
1: Yeah.
0: I agree. We could take, how about Chad Scott's 2001? 5 interceptions, 19 passes defense, 3 TFLs. We could also take Dwayne Washington's 2000, 5 interceptions, 18 passes defense, 4 TFLs. Man. Or we go.
1: I don't feel strong about any of those. Either one, any of those three is fine.
0: Oh, man.
1: But I don't want to throw this one in.
0: I don't. I'm with you in terms of I don't want to respin here.
1: But this is going to be our weakest starter on either side of the ball.
0: You like Dwayne Washington or Chad Scott?
1: I thought the numbers were really similar.
0: Same amount of interceptions. Scott has one more pass defensed and 4 more tackles. Washington has 1 more TFL.
1: I guess Scott, but they're about them. I doubt that's going to sway the balance power.
0: I don't think so.
1: I'm
0: going to take Chad Scott, 2001.
1: I guess,
0: 5 interceptions, 19 pass defensed. All right, let's do it.
1: We can still grab a Joe Green or a Kimo or a Cam. I mean, Cam and Joe Green played long enough. We should be able to grab a Cam.
0: Yes. All right, we're going to have to use our respin here. We got the same era over again. So it's either Kimo or respin. I think we respin.
1: I think we respin, yeah.
0: All right, come on.
1: That hurt us a little bit.
0: Steelers, 21-25. Heck yeah, TJ Watts, 2021 player and
1: awesome.
0: Defensive player of the year, 22.5 sacks, 20 TFLs, 5 forced fumbles.
1: So this next one, we're just taking best defensive tackle.
0: Best defensive tackle. Give us Cameron Mean Joe. Give us Cameron Mean Joe. Give us Cameron Mean Joe. Last spin. Come on, come on. Steelers 99-2005. Son of a, but it's pretty good Kimo. We get the pretty good Kimo year still. 8 sacks.
1: Is that the 8 sack year?
0: 8 sacks, yeah. 8 TFLs, a forced fumble for Kimo in that season.
1: 8 sacks for an interior D lineman.
0: That's legit.
1: Yeah, that's a big number.
0: All right, boys, we ready? Here we go. 19-1. You gotta be kidding me.
1: That's a strong team. That's the best one we put out. I thought yesterday was our best one.
0: I think that's the best team. I mean, the only way I think that gets better is if we could change Chad Scott for Mel Blunt.
1: Or for Blunt or Woodson or something crazy like that.
0: Come on, man. All right.
1: D-tackle's a little light. Linebacker's a little light for this game for the Steelers.
0: Yeah, but we also have...
1: I'm comparing to like the other 31 teams.
0: Yeah, we also have a defense with 3 defensive player of the years on it.
1: I know. That's... Getting those 3 is the best things you can get.
0: Screw this game, Grandma. I'm done.
1: I wonder if you have to have like an Aaron Donald year or something. No, we know Steeler fans have gotten 20 now.
0: Goodness gracious.
1: Yeah.
0: Hour in the books. Another hour to go. Let's go around campus a little bit when we return. We'll also hear from Brian Angelico, Zach Frazier. Get to all your questions, comments, concerns, and reactions. Euler and Williamson. It's The Drive, Steelers Nation Radio on the Steelers Audio Network.
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12: Welcome into the weekend edition of the Steelers Standard here on Steelers Nation Radio, part of the Steelers Audio Network. I am Ed Troop alongside Double B Brian Bacco. As we end another week, we also wind down the OTA sessions from the South Side. The Pittsburgh Steelers will pack things up and head to Latrobe in just a little bit over a month. Double B, it was a week in which the Steelers not too many headlines came out of the South Side for the most part. It was a regular week of OTAs. A lot of veterans not in the last week, taking the week off, some well-deserved rest.

0: But at the same time, it gave an opportunity for the rookies and some of the first and second year players to get some much needed work.
1: Yeah, it was a regular week, but I feel like it was also kind of a young guy showcase sort of week. And that's what Mike McCarthy was talking about on Tuesday, that, it was a chance for the younger generation to really get more reps. I mean, obviously the guys had been around, but I think they just naturally take a bit of a back seat from rookie minicamp to OTAs once the veterans start coming in. And certainly vet minicamp, you know, that's the closest thing, a simulation to an in-season, regular season practice. So they probably weren't getting many, if any, reps at that point. It's logical. You've got your whole complement of guys. You want to see them out there and put them through the paces and install everything. So they kind of went back to the rookies and the young players, the year two and three guys as well on, what was it, Thursday, I guess. So, I think that's good for a big draft class. And still, though, there were some established guys, some made men, as Vince Williams, our guest from Wednesday's show, likes to put it. Nick Herbig was there, which I think that's always kind of cool to see. It's a situation where, all right, you know, you gave me this big contract. I'm going to come and I'm going to work and I'm going to, you know, not necessarily needing to sharpen my own sword, but anything I throw at Maxi Honichor or Jennings Dunker or that I can rub off on Jack Sawyer, that's helpful for the whole group. So, yeah, I mean, it's not like they're taking attendance or roll call or participation, and I'm sure Mike McCarthy didn't necessarily expect someone like Nick Herbig to be there, but I think that always helps.
0: No doubt, Brian. And at the same time, no news is good news, right? No injuries or, you know, again, it's not contact. I understand that. But they're still, you know, running routes and running drills and hitting pads. So there's always a chance that something could happen. But fortunately for the black and gold, they went through this spring so far. And I'm going to knock on wood as I say that, because now we pivot to training camp, relatively in good shape and well attended, too. We've talked about it many times here on the Standard this spring, that Mike McCarthy and that new coaching staff got all the veterans there for all of these voluntary workout sessions. Of course, they had the mandatory mini camp, but the stuff that was voluntary was still well attended.
1: Yeah, I wouldn't say they had all of them there for all of them, but yeah, I think they had a pretty good turnout. And, you know, basically what Mike McCarthy had planned, I would say, was leaving this last week for some of the younger guys. And I mean, the way they structured it, it's not really surprising that it played out that way. I mean, some teams, it's not really uniform across the league yet. I mean, some teams are having mini camp this week. I think some are even having it next week. So you really have a pretty big window in which you can schedule and arrange when you want to have your practices, your mini camp, and your OTAs. And the Steelers did it in this kind of two-pronged approach, mostly before, but also some after the mini camp. And, you know, it is voluntary. It's optional. But I know Mike McCarthy, as he said Tuesday, feels like they hit the ball about as far as they could hit it, at this time of year. And really the whole point is get everything done that you can. He said the coaches are still going to have some homework to do on summer vacation. But, by and large, when they get to La Trobe, you know, it's go time as much as it can be. You've got the three or four, I guess, acclimation practices, not in full pads, but even that, if that's an extension of kind of the spring, the football and shorts learning, the competition certainly will ratchet up that first Monday, August 3rd, when they put all the pads on.
0: Brian, I want to ask you, because, you know, you were there for the last 8 or 9 years of the Mike Tomlin era, and now you've been introduced to the Mike McCarthy era here this spring. Any notable differences on how things are being handled so far through this spring program? I know the most obvious one to me was the schedule of what we just saw this past week. Years past with Coach Tomlin, you'd wrap up OTAs, you'd have the mandatory mini camp, then they would break until La Trobe. This year, Mike McCarthy having the mandatory mini camp last week, and then one more week of OTAs this week before wrapping things up before La Trobe.
1: I'm sure there are some different drills, and, you know, that's natural too. You bring in new assistant coaches and they're going to have some of their favorite drills, maybe things that they did at their previous NFL stop, or, you know, some of these guys are coming from the college ranks too. And that's just different managing a roster. You usually got a lot more guys in your position group.

0: group that'll thin out, of course, once the regular season gets here and the 53-man roster is set. But no, I mean, I don't think there's anything that really jumps out to me too much. You know, it's feels like a Steelers practice. It's just very different not to hear Mike Tomlin running around as someone who had the pulse of that team and knew what strings to pull for everybody. I'd say Mike McCarthy is he's a lot more emphasizing the actual installation of the schemes because there are new schemes. And then of course, you know, I think there's been a, this has been said really since going back to the first OTAs. I mean, just a lot more attention paid to the quarterbacks, particularly the first and second year guys, Drew Aller and Will Howard. But that's, you know, logical considering McCarthy's a an offensive minded head coach and he's been kind of a quarterback guru in his NFL tenure. I know there's been a lot of talk about the QB school. Next week they've got what he called the rookie school. So some of the young guys are even going to stay around for a little bit more learning. And I think it's more individual meeting time with your position coach and kind of getting the vibe of what the expectations are for you personally in that window between mini camp and training camp. So you want your rookies to show up in good shape and conditioned and not overwhelmed by the speed of it when they get there. That'll probably happen to some extent no matter what, but the more you can mitigate it, the better.
1: Brian, I want to ask you on offense and defense, if there was a player that stood out to you. Again, these are OTA sessions. You take with it with what you will. I mean, it's helmets, t-shirts, shorts. So it's not like we're seeing, you know, pads popping in latrobe, so you can't take too much away from it. But just maybe an early peek, an early glimpse. I know early on the offensive line was switched around early on this spring. Will Howard was quarterback number two. That stood out. But for you, give me a player on offense or give me a player on defense or both that might have stood out or just maybe made you raise your eyebrow a bit.
0: Well, on offense, I will say Will Howard. I think Will progressed pretty nicely throughout the spring, and maybe you take that for granted a little bit because he was here last season and he was a pretty relatively polished product coming out of Ohio State, albeit as a sixth rounder. But you know, it was kind of a it was a disappointing rookie year for him on the field, obviously because of that finger injury in training camp and not getting a chance to get those feet wet in preseason action, which I think a lot of rookies look forward to. You know, you go through the slog and the grind of camp practices, and in a lot of ways, when the lights come on, that's the fun part. And Will didn't get to do that, and then he actually had to wait around just to come off of IR until about halfway through the season where he could get back on the practice field. So I think when you take all that into account, I was pretty impressed with what he looked like from the beginning to the end of spring practices. And I guess I'd just say I think he is going to fare well in Latrobe and in the preseason and continue to push for that number two backup quarterback job. Defensively, Ed, I mean, it's harder, I think, on that side of the ball because so much of the game is it's predicated on hitting people and dislodging the ball, which you don't want to do that this time of year. Like we said earlier, knock on wood, they got out of there healthy. Everyone stayed upright. But I'll say, you know, as a new guy coming in, just because you hadn't really seen him, and you I should say you'd only seen him from afar when he was with the Chicago Bears. But Jaquan Brisker, I think, really looks the part. I mean, he is kind of wiry, but he's a bigger body out there at safety. And, you know, he was someone who wasn't in that initial first wave of free agency signings, but I think he's going to help this team in some form or fashion, whether that's an every down role or if it is sort of a specialized role. I think, you know, it's great that he's here playing for his hometown team. So he's been really into everything. I mean, I think all the guys have bought in, but especially someone like Brisker, who reuniting with Pittsburgh, but also uniting with a fellow Yinzer in Mike McCarthy. So I just think he's really happy to be here, and I think you can see that in his energy and the vibe that he brings and the way he's moving around the field.
1: I agree on both Will Howard, Jaquan Brisker. Great call by you on the defensive side, and they're going to need

0: Brisker on the defensive side at that safety, opposite side of Deshaun Elliott, to be able to produce the way he did in Chicago. An upgrade. They needed an upgrade there at that safety position, opposite side of Deshaun Elliott. And then you have Jalen Ramsey, where you put him into play in the secondary as well. That's just an added bonus. That's icing on the cake, that's for sure. But that was a good call for you on Brisker. Brian, we have a few more minutes before we have to go to break, so let's wrap up our review of the spring and OTAs and everything else, put a bow on it. Coming up in our next segment, we're going to talk seven shots of hits and seven shots of misses, one of our most popular segments from the regular season. We have the summer edition of that before we go into camp in about over a month. Also, Merrill Hodge joining us in the second hour today. So excited to talk to Merrill. But before we go to break, Brian, we talked about players. Let's talk storylines. What was the biggest storyline for you to come out of this spring for the Pittsburgh Steelers practices?
1: I think it's the offensive line and the moving parts there. It's interesting to me that it almost seems like the coaches have decided to kind of split them up in three platoons, three two-man tandems that are working together. You've got your established no-doubters, Troy Faltanu and Mason McCormick, just a matter of where they will play. But it sure seems like they're going to flip together from the right side to the left side. So they obviously like the chemistry there, and they'll keep those two attached at the hip. Then you've got your kind of in-betweeners, I would say, the capable veterans, Dylan Cook and Spencer Anderson. Cook mainly played on the left side a season ago, and Spencer Anderson has played both left and right guard in his career, but I think both are plenty comfortable on the right side. So it's, you know, much like Troy Faltanu and Mason McCormick played left in college and then flipped to the right in the pros, Cook and Anderson, I mean, their value to this point in their career has been as utility players who can slot in wherever you need them with their versatility. But if they can parlay that into starting jobs and see how it goes, then, you know, more power to them, which is to say they're trying to hold off the third duo, which is the rookies. I think Maxi Honichor and Jennings Dunker,
0: right?
1: You know, they could potentially be the right side of the future at tackle and guard, respectively, the first rounder from Arizona State and the third rounder from Iowa in this year's big class. So I don't know what it'll look like come week one or by week 10 if you're going to see all of those, any of those tandems still together, or if one will break off, or if maybe the rookies will just get to stay in the slow cooker for a while. But I think it's kind of cool how that has come together, and they'll all get different reps. I'm not saying that it's they're mandated to play next to one another, but there's something to be said for cohesion, just as much as there's something to be said for flexibility. And I think you'll see a bunch of guys learning different spots, but for now it feels like they're moving two by two on James Campen's arc.
0: I like that. Good reference there, my friend, to bring that back into play there. I agree. Offensive line. For me, the storyline are the two contracts that occurred. The first at the start with Aaron Rodgers finally getting under contract, and also at the same time announcing his retirement at the end of this year. This will be his final NFL season. And then the Nick Harbig news, too. I mean, that was all on the top of our minds. What would happen with Nick Harbig beyond this upcoming season? Would he play out the final year of that contract? But thus, they offer him 4 years. A new contract of 4 years, $100 million. He signs it. He will be a Steeler going forward.
1: Last thing I'll say, I'd say one standout rookie to this point, Ed, Dalen Everett. I thought he looked very much the part.
2: That's my guy.
1: As an outside corner. And, you know, he came in with little fanfare, I would say. He almost got lost in the shuffle because of Aller and Ihonichor and Bernard and even Dunker finishing out that second night of the draft. Everett was just kind of quietly slid in there from Georgia, but I think I don't know that they'll need him to help in year one, but I think he could if he has to.
0: As I've said many times, Double B, I'm a big Everett fan, so I'm excited to see him play in the black and gold. When Brian and I come back, we're going to get into our seven shots of hits and seven shots of misses. Speaking of Steelers camp, that was one of the most popular drills that they ran every year in Latrobe under Coach Tomlin. We'll see if Coach McCarthy picks it up, but it's one of our favorite segments here on The Standard. He's Brian Bacco. I'm Ed Troop. It is The Steelers Standard Weekend Edition here on Steelers Nation Radio, part of the Steelers Audio Network.
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2: Hi, Western Pennsylvania. This is Edgar Snyder. 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We're here for you. We're here for our community. We're here for our region. If you've been seriously hurt in an accident, you need to talk to a lawyer, even if it's not us. 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
3: 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You can follow Brian on X as well, and myself. We've had a few people chime in, Brian. We have a few fans out there, I guess, that log on to X and comment to us, right?
4: Yeah, that's always good. And also, I was going to say, by the time you hear this, might have a pretty cool feature up on Maxi Honichor on Steelers.com. So keep an eye out for that over this weekend. This is a lull of a weekend in the calendar a little bit, Ed. I mean, it's a lot of schools are letting out, and maybe your kids are home for the first time. Next weekend, of course, is Father's Day, and then we'll start getting into the, you know, the summer grind of vacations, and 4th of July will be coming up. But this weekend's just kind of there for the taking. So it sounds like a great opportunity to sit down on an early Saturday or Sunday morning with a cup of Joe, read me on Steelers.com. It's not about me. Read about the players and coaches on Steelers.com.
3: Hey, listen, Brian, it's always about you. It's about me. It's about the whole show. It's about covering the Steelers from A to Z.
4: And in case you missed it, another thing you can do on this weekend, maybe if you're doing yard work or driving around, maybe you're driving to vacation this weekend, our Wednesday show with Vince Williams was fantastic. I mean, to have Vince in studio for the entirety of the show with us, giving his insight, his perspective, good sense of humor too from Vince Williams, I think it went really well. So if you missed it, definitely be sure to go back and check that out.
3: Yeah, we had a big week, Brian. And by the way, if we didn't scare Vince off, which I hope we didn't, he is to be with us next week in studio again for another show. So that's exciting. But we started the week. Go ahead, Brian.
4: I'm sorry. We're spoiled with, Vince Williams. And then you'll hear later in today's show, Merrill Hodge. I mean, wow. Yeah, I mean, that is a big week for us on the Standard, Ed.
3: Yeah, we started the week playing back some of our favorite interviews from this spring, which was, Arthur Motes, Bill Hillgrove, Matt Williamson, among others. And then we end the week here with, as you said, Merrill Hodge coming up here in our second hour today. He's going to spend the whole second hour with you and I to talk about his career and the current state of the Pittsburgh Steelers as well. Brian, just to go back to, always some great things to do in and around the city of Pittsburgh this time of the year, June, July, August, summertime in the city, for me has always been special. Have you ever done the Gus and Yaya's on the north side with the snowballs?
4: Of course. Yeah, that was a place that my dad used to love taking me growing up because he went there as a kid. However, as much as I love Gus and Yaya's, I don't know if I've ever told you this, Ed. This is a piece of Brian Batko personal lore. My favorite job ever, one of my first jobs ever, not the first, but I worked at a snow cone stand in North Park up here in the northern suburbs. It's no longer with us, unfortunately, but it was right by the boathouse. If anyone listening was a avid North Park runner, cyclist, pickleballer, whatever, it was the little snow cone hut right by the boathouse, and I loved it. I mean, I probably worked there for two summers, worked my way up. I was opening, closing. I'd run the cart at like little community days and festivals, and it was the best job ever because they were the best snow cones ever. We had like 40 some flavors. And if it was a busy day, the afternoon went fast. I was getting some good tips from the fine folks out there.

0: And if it was a slow day, I could sit there and read a book or listen to music or do whatever I wanted to do while eating as many snow cones as I wanted. Hey, wait, maybe that's why it went out of business.
1: It could be. I didn't know you were a snow cone expert, my friend. We do the Gus and Yayas every year. It's a tradition for us with our two boys who are now teenagers. So back in the day, they used to get excited, jump in the car, we'd go down. Now we have to schedule it 3 weeks ahead of time. We have to pull them into the car and make them go hang out with their parents, Brian. How about that? Your kids are still little, so they're still pumped to hang out with you. But just give it another 10 years and then look out.
0: Pumped might be a stretch, but yes, I'm not really looking forward to that. I am a snow cone connoisseur. That is one thing about me. And I would even say, if we're going to get really into the weeds here, Gus and Yaya's, I love the flavors. Those are more ice balls. Okay. They're the kind of chunky, you know, he's shaving it off of there and then it's in your cup and then you pour the stuff over it. Where I worked was, it was really more shaved ice. So,
1: got it.
0: You know, if you've ever been to Hawaii or even Southern California, get that out there, and it's a little lighter, fluffier. So that's my preference, but I know a lot of people out there are still old school and like the chunky ice balls.
1: It's good either way, and you're going to need it this weekend in and around the Pittsburgh area because it is going to be hot and humid as it's been. But it's Pittsburgh. It's summertime. Make sure you get out and enjoy it. Brian, let's get into our 7 shots of hits and 7 shots of misses, one of our most popular segments that we do each and every week during the regular season, which is pretty easy during that point because there's always 7 good things to talk about and 7 things that the Steelers potentially missed that week to talk about. Offseason a little bit different. You know, things are drawn out a little bit, but I thought it would be a good time for you and I to jump in on this and talk about where we are up to this point. So we'll start with our first hit, and then we'll go back and forth between the misses this segment and next. The first hit for me for 7 shots of hits, and I want to get your take on this, is an obvious one, and we talked about it during the last segment to open up the show today. The Steelers agreeing with Nick Herbig on that new contract. 4 years, $100 million, 7.5 sacks last year, 21 combined tackles, and 15 games played in 2025. The edge rusher, the playmaker, potentially the future of this defense, now here to stay.
0: I thought Vince Williams made a really good point on Wednesday's show with us that maybe Nick Herbig hasn't earned this with what he's done on the field, but he deserves it because of the way he's produced when he's gotten his opportunities and what he can potentially bring you in the future. Now, that's a little bit of splitting hairs and semantics there with earned versus deserved, but I think you see Vince's point there that a lot of people around the league may have balked at that total for someone who has been a complimentary player in part-time starter and is blocked on the depth chart on paper, at least by TJ Watt and Alex Highsmith from becoming a starter. But I think this tells you that the Steelers have so much faith in what Nick Herbig still can provide and that he's just scratching the surface at, again, he's not going to turn 25 until the second half of this season, Ed, which is unbelievable. So
1: amazing.
0: I think there's still so much more meat on the bone for Herbig, and it's kind of like anything in life. If you're at the store or you're online shopping, sometimes you might see something that is quote unquote overpriced to other people. But if you're like, I really want this, I need this, this is going to make me happy, then you just pay it and you don't really worry about it. This happens in the draft all the time too. It's like, oh, did they reach on a player in the second round when he could have been there in the third round or fourth round? Sometimes it doesn't matter. If you have conviction in taking that player there and believing in that player, you just do it and you have confidence that it's going to work out. And I think that's basically the same thing the Steelers did with Herb.
1: Our first hit of 7 shots of hits and 7 shots of misses, this miss here, early, but you know, we still got some time to go until the start of training camp and really till the end of training camp. Omar Khan in the front office will continue to negotiate, Brian, but this one stands out to me on a miss so far. No agreement yet on Joey Porter Jr. Contract extension for him is needed. He enters his final year of his rookie contract this season. This has to be at the top of the list. I'm sure it has been right with Nick Herbig at the top of the list for Omar Khan and that front office. But a deal for JPJ most likely needs to be done before the end of training camp and the start of the regular season.
0: Yeah, nothing yet. But I think we said all along that this might be the trickiest one to get across the finish line. Now, in other way, I mean, it's also arguably the most necessary one or the most slam dunk to predict,

0: because it just makes too much sense with the way he's played and what the Steelers need on their defense at that position. But, you know, he's probably going to make the most bank of anybody in this 2023 draft class. I know Nick Herbig really ran it up, but I think Porter will be kind of in the same boat, if not a little bit more, because of the way the cornerback market has gone this offseason, with Trent McDuffie resetting it and Joey Porter Jr. having arguably a better case than Trent McDuffie in the deal that he got from the Rams. Remember, that was a player who the Chiefs didn't necessarily want to or were able to commit that much money to. So they dealt him, and the Rams said, we'll do that. But yeah, I mean, these are good problems to have, but they can make for some tense moments when you do have so many good young homegrown players you want to retain. I actually saw one of the pieces of news around the league that caught my eye this weekend was that the Miami Dolphins re-upped their center, Aaron Brewer, who I think Zach Frazier is right up there with the best centers in the league, but I think Brewer might be number one. He got 3-year, $52.5 million wow. extension. Now, he's a little older. I think he's 28 or 29.
1: Right.
0: So he didn't quite clear the younger guys like Tyler Linderbaum, Juergens from Philly, and then Creed Humphrey from Kansas City.
1: Right.
0: But that feels like it's relevant because, let's be honest, the Steelers are probably going to want to pay Zach Frazier this time next year. And, you know, Brewer was a beast last season for the Dolphins, and he's so small too, which I love. He's like a shade under 6'2". But if you ever just focus on the Dolphins number 55, which I did the week before they faced the Steelers, he's like, centers don't normally have a highlight tape like he does, but it's like watching highlights of a guy at another position, the way he moves around and gets to the second level. He's a unique player, and the Dolphins paid him as such. So keep that in mind for the Frazier negotiation, which we would assume will take place next spring. Aaron Brewer gets 3 years, $52.5 million, after it wasn't as nutso as what Tyler Linderbaum got from the Raiders, just an absurd amount of guaranteed money. But it's worth keeping in mind as we're talking about Nick Herbig, Darnell Washington, Joey Porter Jr., potentially Keanu Benton. The Steelers are going to have Zach Frazier going into the final year of his rookie contract next season, not to mention Troy Fautanu, who will likely get his fifth-year option picked up, and then also Mason McCormick as a key cog of that offensive line too.
1: Wow. As they continue to build up this offensive line, they're going to have some work to do in future off seasons to keep those guys around. That's for sure, Double B. Let's get to another hit before we get to break, Brian. We'll keep with the contracts this spring. Another big one is Darnell Washington. You mentioned it, the tight end. New deal for Mount Washington, 4 years, $42 million, a unicorn at that tight end spot. No other player like him in the NFL at tight end that's built his way. Load of potential for Darnell Washington. We got a peek of it last year from a receiving standpoint. It was good stuff, and it should continue, hopefully, in this new Mike McCarthy offense.
0: Yeah, especially when he was hired, we weren't really sure what it would mean. Well, not even necessarily when he was hired, but when the Steelers traded for Michael Pittman Jr. too, on top of that, we weren't really sure what that was going to mean for the returning tight end 1-2 punch of Pat Freiermuth and Darnell Washington. It was kind of a natural question to ask. All right, what's going to give there if they're going to be running a lot more three receiver sets? Well, hold the phone, I guess, is the ultimate memo there. I mean, you can take with a grain of salt what coaches and GMs say oftentimes, and Mike McCarthy is saying that he is going to reimagine this offense. He actually said on Tuesday that this probably speaks to the philosophy of 11 and 12 personnel and all of that. But he said he doesn't even look at it necessarily that way. He looks at it as you've got your one back offense, one running back, your two back offense, get a fullback in there, run an I formation, and no back offense. It'd be empty five wide or four or a tight end or whatever. But that just tells you that he's less concerned about the number of receivers and tight ends who are on the field, and more so just looking at them all as eligible pass catchers. So I think by and large, the Steelers are going to have one back on the field. Occasionally, you might see Riley Nowakowski in there as a fullback, but even he is kind of like a tight end too, coming out of Indiana. So I think you're still going to see plenty of the Freiermuth-Washington combination.
1: You know, Brian, they got such a young offense. We talked about

0: at the offensive line, but some of these playmakers now too. I mean, really outside of, well, Aaron Rodgers comes to mind at the quarterback spot, but he's almost like off to the side, right? You look at the future of this team, of this roster, of this depth chart, and it's young. And if it can gel together for this season and future seasons to come, they're going to be in a really strong position.
1: Not going to be easy necessarily for keeping all of those guys in place, but that's what you want, because there have been some other youth movements on offense for the Steelers in past years where, unfortunately, you didn't really want to keep guys around for second contracts because the results weren't there. So knock on wood, that won't be the case again with this young nucleus.
0: When Brian and I come back, we'll get into another miss, more seven shots of hits, and more seven shots of misses as we wrap up hour number one coming up next. He's Brian Bacco. I'm Ed Troop. It is the Steelers Standard here on Steelers Nation Radio, part of the Steelers Audio Network.
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0: It's the weekend edition of the Steelers Standard here on Steelers Nation Radio, part of the Steelers Audio Network. I am Ed Troop, alongside, as always, Double B Brian Bacco. I'm glad you could join us today, each and every day. If you're listening on Friday, Saturday, Sunday, maybe even Monday, it's a four-day weekend for us here on the Standard as we continue to navigate here through the offseason. A special programming note, we're going to have Merrill Hodge coming up next hour. He'll be joining Brian and I, so make sure you stay tuned for that. Next week, we will be on for the Steelers Standard, but the following 2 weeks, Brian and I will be off. They're going to give us some vacation time before we ramp up for our training camp coverage, Brian. Whenever we come back to start off the month of July, we'll get you prepped in those weeks leading up to Latrobe, and then Brian and I will both be in Latrobe for the Steelers Standard and giving you wall-to-wall coverage here on SNR, all of our shows taking place up in Latrobe in an air-conditioned press box, Brian, so that's kind of exciting.
1: Yeah, that'll be my first time really doing that. You know, I'd been a guest before with Wes Euler and Arthur Motes and maybe even some of the shows when the late Dale Lawley was broadcasting from there. But I'm looking forward to the environment for sure. Just simply getting out of the heat will be nice, and I'll be happy to talk some football as a means for doing that. So, yeah, it's right around the corner are the sticky days, and a lot of, you know, sometimes there are some bees out there, and you know, you watch the high grass, you never know what's going to get you. But by and large, it is a wholesome, beautiful, serene time out there at St. Vincent College. And it's easy for me to say that because I won't have 250-pound dudes running into me for most of the time that I'm there.
0: That's right, and running around in that 90-degree heat with 50 pounds of equipment on you. I'm with you, buddy. Those days are long gone for me. They were never beyond the high school level, but hey, listen, let the pros do it. They're getting paid the money, that's for sure. Brian, we were going into our seven shots of hits and our seven shots of misses right before the break. We did a couple hits. So we did a miss with Joey Porter Jr.'s contract extension not taking place yet. Let's get into another miss. Second on our list, Steelers inside linebackers. This could be a weak spot on this defense for 2026. Patrick Queen getting up there in age. He's been okay so far, but he's entering his last year of his contract, and no talks there that were aware of him possibly being extended going into this upcoming 2026 season. And then there's Peyton Wilson that we've had a lot of discussion about. He's been up and down, more ups than downs, but needs to be more consistent opposite side of Patrick Queen. And then there's Cole Holcomb and Malik Harrison, who are the backups. But my question for this miss is that all enough to sustain that middle part of that defense?
1: Yeah, I think it is. I think with Peyton Wilson potentially taking another step, and he was another guy who I noticed was there at the final OTAs practice on Thursday. So, I mean, he's an established player at this stage in his career, could have easily just taken off. But, you know, maybe he feels like he needs to be 100% well-versed in this new Patrick Graham defensive scheme. Maybe he feels like he hasn't arrived yet. I know that and he probably wasn't as happy as he could have been with year two, especially with coming into that second season with the Steelers and in the NFL. He thought he could be one of the better cover linebackers in the world, as he put it. And, you know, I think you saw flashes of it. You saw the speed, you know, easily in Dublin chasing down the Vikings receiver and allowing them to keep some time on the, or take some time off of the clock to thwart that Vikings comeback. But I mean, you just want to see it on a more consistent basis, combined with the ability to come up, get off blocks, make plays against the run. And if he can do all that, you know, I think he can be one of the better inside linebackers that the Steelers have had really since the Vince Williams, Ryan Shazier combo that we discussed a lot on Wednesday. So that's a position that it was untouched almost entirely this offseason. I mean, that is a spot where they did almost nothing. I mean, they basically did nothing. They basically ran it back with everyone. I thought for sure they would

0: draft someone. All they did was bring in undrafted free agent Dalen Carnell out of Missouri. Even Jamin Davis, the veteran former first rounder of Washington, who was signed as a tryout player from minicamp, I think they're looking at him more as an edge guy. Now, he's always been a hybrid linebacker since coming out of Kentucky, and that might be part of the reason why he hasn't found a place to stick in the league despite all the physical talent. But I don't even really think that they have him slotted for that inside linebacker group. So it's really the same ones: Queen, Wilson, Holcomb, Harrison, Carson Bruner, and then, like I said, Carnell, the undrafted free agent. So they're gonna need to hope that that they have enough in that room.
1: Yep, and like we said, there's a lot of upside with Peyton Wilson as well. He's young, he's athletic. Again, knock on wood, we've been doing that a lot here this morning. He's been relatively healthy so far in his NFL career, and that was his knockback during his college days. So yeah, I think there's a ton of upside there. And Patrick Queen still playing at a high level as well. He is not taking any type of steps back. So hopefully they can gel together in this new Patrick Graham defense this upcoming season, Brian. Let's get to another shot. Our third shot of seven shots of hits and seven shots of misses is the new look Steelers secondary, with adding Jamel Dean this offseason and the local product out of Gateway High School in Penn State, Jaquan Brisker. Big upgrades, I think, in the secondary, Brian. Last year, it was almost a revolving door at that safety spot. Jalen Ramsey saved the day, really, coming into that spot. But the other guys they had in there was really just plug and play, try to get through this season. And that was evident by this offseason, because they didn't bring Kyle Duggar or any of those other guys back to participate in this secondary in 2026.
0: Yeah, it's actually, when you look back at it, they made a lot of additions and changes in the secondary last year. I mean, Minka Fitzpatrick out, Jalen Ramsey in was the primary one. But on top of that, you had Darius Slay coming in, Brandon Echols, Juan Thornhill later in the game, Chuck Clark. Yep. And like you said, I mean, midseason, they go and trade for Kyle Duggar. So they weren't as busy in trying to reshuffle up that group. But yeah, I mean, still, your Jamel Dean is your Slay equivalent this year, and you hope that goes better. Jaquan Brisker is your Juan Thornhill. Brisker and Darnell Savage are kind of your Thornhill and Chuck Clark this time around. And I think those two guys, especially Brisker, as I mentioned in the first segment today, have more upside than the two acquisitions did at safety a season ago. And, you know, the biggest that I know, like, college coaches will always say this about someone who was redshirting and NFL, this trickles down to the NFL sometimes too, but in a lot of ways, the biggest addition will be the return of Deshaun Elliott. I think if he's healthy and able to be the difference maker that he was obviously 2 years ago before they signed him to the extension, but I thought he was playing pretty well last season too.
1: I agree.
0: Before he went down in that, I think it was the Browns game. So if he is back looking like himself, then that eliminates a lot of the issues that you were trying to patch up on the fly in your secondary last year. And if Brisker can add to that and Jamel Dean can be an improvement over what Darius Slay was giving you and what turned out to be his final NFL season, then I think you're making a case of maybe the most improved position group on this team.
1: I'm excited to see this secondary play in 2026 on this defense. We know what we have in the edge rushers, one of the best groups in the NFL. Defensive line has gotten bigger, stronger, younger. Cam Hayward continues to play at a high level. I mean, things are gelling together for this defense on paper. Patrick Graham gives them a new look as the new defensive coordinator as well. Very smart guy. You heard Vince Williams the other day on the show, Brian, talk about that. So, yeah, all arrows pointing up at this point. They just got to stay healthy, of course, this upcoming season, and hopefully they can get back to that steel curtain defense that we're used to seeing in previous seasons. We'll stay on the defense for our next shot of seven shots of misses, and this is a potential miss, Brian, so not a miss right now, but could be a miss in 2026, and that's Jalen Ramsey. Could it be challenging to get him enough snaps to be effective in 2026 with this now crowded and talented secondary?
0: Well, that's what they'll have to figure out, and maybe Mike McCarthy and Patrick Graham already know in the back of their mind what the right workload is for Ramsey. I think with Ramsey, he's a player who he's very much in a transitional period of his career. You saw it last season, going from

0: right.
1: cornered as safety, and certainly applaud him for making that transition and filling the role as well as could be expected when you weren't necessarily locked into that when you got traded here, but things happen. And

0: where you're at safety. There are going to be times where you're at nickel. There are going to be times where you're kind of a super coverage linebacker, if you want to put it that way. Are you good with that? That's what they're going to have to work out between coach and player. But I think one positive there with Ramsey, even if he doesn't have the straight up straight line speed that he did as an outside corner when he was one of the best in the game and, you know, furbishing that future Hall of Fame resume, I still think he has the aptitude to make the big play, the big hit, the ball jarring tackle, the sack on third down when he blitzes from a spot that the offense isn't expecting. So I think he can still do all of that. And it's a matter of busting it out at the right time and catching an offense off guard and letting Jalen Ramsey do Jalen Ramsey things, even if they're not the original Jalen Ramsey things of when he was coming out of Florida State.
1: Again, it's not a miss yet, but potentially could be a miss in 2026 if they can't get this playmaker on the field. But maybe that's a good problem to have, Brian. I'm not sure. We'll see how it all plays out. Next up on our seven shots of hits, our fourth shot of a hit is the offensive line, the revamp with Fontanu and McCormick going to the left side along with Zach Frazier, who continues to be stable at center. Once the right side is figured out through the camp battles, this could be one of the best Steelers offensive lines in a long, long time, Brian. As excited as I am about the secondary, the new look secondary for the Pittsburgh Steelers, man, I'm pumped to see this offensive line as well.
0: Hey, you know, it was 2 years ago and they started pouring the resources into that. Really three, if you include Broderick Jones. But, I mean, the following draft, it was Fontanu, Frazier, and McCormick all together. So you knew Omar Khan and Andy Weidel weren't messing around when it came to rebuilding on the line of scrimmage. But every unit at some point in their process needs to go from young, hungry, promising to actually getting the job done and dominating week in and week out. And this is going to be a big year to gauge that, I think, because they are all in year three.
1: Yes.
0: For Fontanu and McCormick, it might sort of be year one on the left side. So maybe it won't be quite as fluid as you might have expected. But as I mentioned earlier, those guys played predominantly left side in college. So they have a ton of experience being on that side of things. And I think they're both, you know, some O-linemen, I think we talked about this with Chris Carter when he came on the show from the Post-Gazette, like some O-linemen are like a Dan Moore, maybe a Broderick Jones, who they're really more comfortable on one side or the other. And other linemen are, hey, doesn't matter. I can flip my footwork, my hands. It's no big deal as long as I'm in there. And I think Fontanu and McCormick are more like that. So you'll get the best of those two, I think, still on the left side. And that does open the door for the even younger offensive linemen that this team has invested in Ihonachor and Dunker to someday take the bull by the horns on the right side. And when you can get basically an entire offensive line drafted and developed by your franchise, I mean, that's the stuff that Super Bowl contenders are made out of. And as long as players can stay healthy, that's chemistry up front. And that is a core philosophy, basically, of team building.
1: As we've discussed many times, unlike years past, this group, this rookie class coming in here this season, they don't have to jump in right away. Maybe Jeremy Bernard might be the only one that you need as a third, fourth receiver playmaker, but everyone else can develop. And that was the Steeler way for a long, long time around here, Brian, during these drafts. And again, they were drafting later on, 25 to 30, somewhere in that range during the first round, but they could easily just push these guys into the places they wanted them to be in future seasons and not have to be here in day one. They've had to do that the last few years. It's worked out with Troy Fontanu and Derek Harmon, but now they can relax and develop some of these guys. We will get into more seven shots of hits and seven shots of misses next week here on The Standard, because coming up next, it's Merrill Hodge who will be joining Double B and myself here on The Steelers Standard, so make sure you do not go anywhere. It is The Steelers Standard here on Steelers Nation Radio, part of the Steelers Audio Network.
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10: When you think about Steelers football, you think about toughness, grit, leadership, and a commitment to doing things the right way. Few players have had those qualities more than our guest today. He spent 8 seasons in Pittsburgh, became a fan favorite with his hard-nosed running style, served as a team captain, and earned the respect of teammates, coaches, and Steelers Nation through the way that he played the game. Whether it was picking up the tough yards, delivering a key block, or leading by example in the locker room, he represented everything fans have come to love about Steelers football. Since his playing days have ended, he's continued to make an impact as one of the most respected analysts in the game. When Merrill Hodge talks football, people listen. we're honored to welcome a former Steelers running back, team captain, broadcaster, analyst, and one of the true great ambassadors of the game of football and the black and gold to the Steelers.

0: Standard today on Steelers Nation Radio, part of the Steelers Audio Network. It's Merrill Hodge. Merrill, thank you so much for joining Brian and I today here on the show.
1: I'm looking forward to it. Thank you, Ed.
0: Merrill, let's start with current Pittsburgh Steelers. After 19 years, it's a new era here in Pittsburgh. Mike Tomlin is out. Mike McCarthy is in. And you've had to transition yourself from coaches here, too, as well, from Chuck Knoll to Bill Cowher. Talk to us about how that might be for returning players on this team. And then also talk about your personal experience, what you went through back in 1992.
1: Well, the best way is probably just go by my personal experience, you know, because I think this is kind of true with all of, like, the veterans that have been under Mike Tomlin and only Mike Tomlin. You know, your transition from one coach to the other takes time because you're trying to find trust in the head coach. You know, at our time, you know, Chuck Knoll, this was at that time and still this day, one of the greatest teachers, leaders in NFL history. And I was still the greatest man I ever met. And so, when Bill Cowher came in to earn our trust, took a little bit of time. And one thing that I was talking to Mike McCarthy about this, that the thing that is true in leadership, I believe, I don't care what leadership role you're in. I mean, true parenting, if you're a parent, you're a leader. And the most impactful way you're going to impact the people that are watching you is how you model things that you do. Now, if your words match your modeling, well, then you got something that's powerful. And that's why I thought Bill Cowher did such a good job of. He did get in front of us. He met with us all individually, number one, first. Then as we met as a team, you know, he had an outline to plan, some expectations, some standards. And then he executed them, you know, and we loved his plan, but we were in question. Would he really live up to it? Some coaches don't do that, but we've been experienced enough that the good ones do. And he did that. And what I've seen with Mike McCarthy, you know, and, you know, people I know were in question about, was he the right guy? Only because we'd hired young defensive guys. You know, Bill Cowher inherited a playoff team. You know, Chuck Knoll had built us, and we were just on the edge of really becoming a consistent playoff Super Bowl team. Bill Cowher handed Mike Tomlin a Super Bowl team. You know, Mike Tomlin is handing Mike McCarthy. It's just, you know, it's a good team, but it's not a playoff. I know they went to playoffs, people. They went to playoffs. I mean, they're not a playoff team. You know, we're inconsistent. You know, our quarterback is in his last year. You know, big uncertainties there, and that position is vital. We're not really superior in any area. Could we be? Sure. I think there's some areas that Mike McCarthy already believes in that we can and that he wants to and reinstill and really reinstate that from a defensive mindset. You know, how do we play? How do we control the ball and how do we run it? That matters. And the details of how we go about developing and not only individuals, but a team. And he's harped on that. He's established that he's not going to waver in it. And that matters. You know, and it's going to be a little different, which it always is. And I just think they picked the right guy because of that. You know, we needed a guy who had experience, who had some insight, and has done it before. And that's not what you hand somebody who has not done it before and then expect it. So I think the Rooneys did it right. I think he's the right guy. And watching how things have already operated, then randomly talking to players, you know, of their feel, their vision, their thoughts, and it's an exciting one. You know, even though it's new, it's exciting. And, you know, now that if they apply and they match that, well, you never know what could happen. You know, like I said, we're not a playoff team right now. No, but that doesn't mean you can't become one. You know, there's definitely, well, I think the draft really helped us. I think the players we have are clearly good enough. They've been there already. Can we all bring it together with that new learning process and make it a playoff run? That's why they do training camp and preseason and the regular season, and we'll figure it out.
2: Yeah, Merrill, I know you said you talked to Mike McCarthy and some of the guys. Where did you get a chance to do that at, and what was it like kind of, I guess, getting to know him off the bat? Did you know him at all, or did you just kind of know him as being a Yinzer? What have your initial... It's not like a college coach taking

0: over where he's glad handing with the alums. But I know that the Steelers as a franchise, it almost is like a college program with how often players come back and how much pride there is from everybody in the organization.
1: Yeah, that's a credit to the Steelers organization. They do that. There's very few that do it to that level. And there's oftentimes other players reference it many times, not just the current ones, but players that are from other organizations that don't have that type of history and organization commitment. But to answer your question, you know, where did I learn it? I sat in meetings and watched the installs. I've asked to do that for one, kind of a selfish reason, two, of a building of information so that I understand the system. The 49ers tried to trade for me for several years. When I became a free agent, they brought me in. They just couldn't sign me because they didn't have enough. They didn't budget. This back when the salary cap started, and the Niners never had a salary cap, so they had no idea how to budget. So Mike Shanahan was their coordinator at the time, and Gary Kubiak. And I met with them, and they were trying to bring me in and work with me and Ricky Waters. We're going to be in the backfield. And that's when we did split backs. So they wanted, their vision was, we would always come out of the huddle lined up differently. Sometimes I'd be the tailback. Sometimes I'd be the fullback. Sometimes, you know, we'd make it hard to understand or get an idea, tendencies of where they're running with the ball, where they were throwing the ball, because of our versatility we both brought. Well, I never got to, you know, do that. And I've always wanted to understand the system. And Mike goes all the way back, you know, to kind of the beginning of that system. And when you look at all of his teaching tools that they have, you know, just the quarterback position, shoot, the guy that has the most there. Yes, there's Joe Montana there, but then majority of it is Aaron Rodgers, you know, and so you learn all of these fundamentals and how they're trying to teach and develop, you know, not just the quarterback position, but all positions, you know, wide receivers. And then you look at how the thing has evolved, you know, like I'll give you just a quick example. You know, back when Joe Montana played, there was not an option route. You know, the quarterback was responsible for choices and decisions. Receiver, you that slant's at six. It's not a six and a half. It's not a five and a half. It's at six for a reason. Quarterback will throw it to you. As long as you're here, we'll beat the corner inside. You know, you didn't run option routes back then. You know, those things have evolved. We do now run an option route. Now you give the receiver or back the choice. The quarterback has to, you know, watch that choice being made before he throws the ball. But in sequence, I've done that a lot too, that both guys should kind of be on the same wavelength with that. But that's harder, actually, because when you have two guys trying to read the same thing, that's difficult. The zone is very simpler. But all of these things, these details, and these how he's evolved and the expectations of it, a lot of players haven't been around that. You know, those absolute details of things and where things have to be. The challenge to be, you know, you walk into Pittsburgh and you fear their defense and you fear their running game. That's kind of faded, you know, over the last several years. He wants to reinstall that and reestablish that. And now it's just a matter of that, you know, you can teach things. I tell people all the time, everybody goes, well, can you teach it? It's a good question to ask, but it's not the right one. Can it be learned and applied? That's what has to happen. You have to have players learn it and apply it on the field. So he's demanding all of that. I really like his staff, sitting in the meetings, seeing the install, seeing the players and talking to them and their excitement with it. And regardless of how long they have been there. And that's part of, you know, what I felt too, is I was like, it was as hard as it was to see Chuck go, you know, there was a new energy and Bill brought that. And he was vibrant with it. And Mike McCarthy's like that. He's very vibrant with it. He's energetic, demanding, funny. And he's been there. And I think any time in the three, you know, the coaches that we've talked about in the transitions, there's never been a time where you probably needed a coach with more experience than we need now. The others were inherited things and they did a great job. Like Bill Cowher built an unbelievable coaching staff to help build that team that we had already been built to be. And Mike Tomlin did a great job with his staff and keeping people around to manage the Super Bowl team he had just been handed. So the Rooneys don't have to do this very much, but I just believe every time they do it right.
2: We're talking with

0: Merrill Hodge, former Pittsburgh Steeler analyst, broadcaster. Merrill, I can give you a whole bunch of titles. You're also an author of Find a Way, great book. Make sure you go and check that out. And you're no stranger to the Steelers Nation Radio, Steelers Audio Network as well. Been on here many a times over the years with us. Merrill, I want to talk about the current team. You said they're not a playoff team yet, and that's the consensus for a lot of people, including us. Brian and I debate it every week here on the Steelers Standard. What do you think needs to be the next step? If you were in that coaching room, and it sounds like you have been, by the way, but you're in there, you're Mike McCarthy, you're on that staff. Where do you need to start? Where's the biggest improvement you think that needs to be made for this upcoming season for this team to potentially turn into a playoff team?
1: Well, you got to challenge everybody to be better, number one. But the area that, and actually I think in the draft, we, you know, even though strategically it may have looked like Philly trumped us, Philly may have helped us. The better you are, the closer to the ball, the better off you're going to be as a team, period. That is historically true. My next foundational establishment would be, which I just mentioned, which they're already doing that, is that they're going to, when they get off the bus, they don't want to see our defense, and they don't want to handle our running game. We do those two things. That does the one thing, one of the two things you have to do in the NFL to be consistent and win consistent. You control the tempo, and then you win the turnover battle. That gives you about a 90% chance of winning the game right there, if you can do that. Those are things that are not easy, but it all starts with how good you are in the trenches. You know, can you run the football? And so what people don't understand, when I run the football successfully, I dictate. I know what your coverage you're going to be in. A majority of the time, I can put you in coverages I favor and I like, easier to throw the football. When I don't do that, you then have all the cards. You can change things up, make things look different. When I stop, and that's why we want to stop the run, because when we stop it now, we can do some things to you. And you're not going to be always sure what's coming your way. You run the ball on us, you're dictating what we're doing. We're dropping a safety here. That makes it simpler. Now it's going to be either or. If we don't have to do that, we can do a multitude of things and make it very confusing on you. So reestablishing that would be and is one of the big priorities.
2: Well, that being said, Merrill, I mean, how much have you studied so far Rico Dowdle coming in here from the outside? I think we've all seen Jaylen Warren up close and personal week in and week out for the last few seasons and know what he's capable of. And the Steelers extended him right before the season started last year. But Dowdle coming in here from the outside after some time with Dallas and then Carolina, how much more meat is on the bone for him, you think, coming into McCarthy's offense? And then by extension, you know, this is a little tougher conversation to have, but a young guy like Caleb Johnson, who really had kind of a forgotten, lost rookie year, do you think there's some surface to be scratched there, some potential for him still?
1: Well, I think you got to get, yes, I think that he'll still have a chance, you know, to show that, you know, what happened last year, it was a growing experience, and that you've learned from that. And that he can transition to this league and help us and impact us. You know, the combination of those guys, I have not studied the other kid as much other than Carolina. I didn't really study much in Dallas, not till he got to Carolina. But he's a pro type of runner. You know, people always want the big hitter, the home run guys. Okay, those guys are few and far between. But I can tell you this, the guys like Jaylen, the run like Jaylen, the guys that we got, first downs turn into touchdowns eventually. And these guys can help you get first downs. And that is what's ultimately key. Very seldom do you get a guy like Bijan Robinson. You know, they're not around all the, you know, those come around whatever, 10 years. So if you keep trying to look for that guy and missing other guys, then you're hurting your organization. But I do believe we have the guys that can help us get first down.
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11: Hi, Western Pennsylvania. This is Edgar Snyder. I want to thank you for over 40 years of trusting my law firm. During those years, we've helped thousands of people just like you, our neighbors.

0: We're here for you. We're here for our community. We're here for our region. If you've been seriously hurt in an accident, you need to talk to a lawyer, even if it's not us. If you do call us, know that you'll have the firm with over 40 years of experience fighting to get the money you deserve. And of course, there's never a fee unless we get money for you.
1: 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I am Ed Troop, alongside Double B, Brian Bacco. We are in our Steelers Spotlight segment here on the weekend edition of the Steelers Standard. We're glad you could join us, and we're being joined by Merrill Hodge. Merrill, let's talk about the Pittsburgh Steelers defense last week. Omar Khan in the front office. They get Nick Herbig a new contract, 4 years, $100 million. We were excited about that because Brian and I went back and forth thinking that Nick Herbig might bet on himself this upcoming season and test free agency next year because he's been so good, so effective in a limited amount of snaps. And it's hard to get those snaps when you have Alex Highsmith and TJ Watt in front of you. But Nick Herbig has shown that he could be that guy. How would you put Nick Herbig into this defense to get him more snaps? And what do you think about the Steelers extending him, you know, beyond his contract, his rookie contract that would have been up after this season?
2: Yeah, I think he was smart because, you know, part of, you know, one of the things that one of the kids that I evaluated when he came out was the linebacker position. And when I was studying him, you know, I suggested that he reminded me of Chad Brown from this perspective. He can play inside and outside, and that is not an easy thing. You know, when people go, I'm a linebacker, that does not mean you, if you're an inside linebacker, you can play outside, or if you're outside, you can play inside. That is actually a hard task. It's a different environment. It's a different visual, different world. So players that can do that just gives, from my how I evaluate them, it just gives them a lot, or us, more flexibility in how to utilize them. So to answer that question, you know, I still think there's ways that you can do stuff with, you can get Nick on the field with the other two. You know, these guys don't have to leave the field. You can get all three of them on the field. And he's that versatile piece that you could put him somewhere else, and it's a problem. And that's the first thing I'd be looking at is how do we keep all three on the field, you know, and how do we make it, you know, a burden on the offense of who's coming and where they're coming from.
3: I'd also be remiss not to ask you about the other big news of last week. Darnell Washington, obviously not on the defense, but you probably could line him up at defensive tackle. You could probably line up Darnell Washington at three tech and he could cause some havoc in there at his size. But, you know, lining him up at tight end and, you know, comes here as sort of that extra offensive lineman, you know, the extra tackle, but he's been a lot more than that. Been able to make some plays with the ball in his hands and in the passing game too. Merrill, what were your thoughts on the Steelers committing to Darnell Washington for the long haul as well?
2: Well, I think that's a Mike McCarthy advantage. See, Mike was, you know, he's done always been like this, you know, a great strategy guy as far as matchups go. They really, that's probably one of, like, he's got a lot of strengths. That's one of them. And there is just no way you wouldn't find and couldn't find matchups for him size wise, just alone. You know, he's a problem, you know, inside the box, outside, side the box. But you got to have guys that understand those things and look at the game that way. We really haven't had offensive minds like that, which, you know, Mike has really brought to this table. A big believer in tight ends. And so, and if you look at the foundation of our league, you got to control the middle of the field. If you really want to control the field, you control the middle of the field. And you find ways to do that. And he'll be one of those guys that helps him do that.
1: We're talking with Merrill Hodge, former Pittsburgh Steeler and also analyst, broadcaster, author of Find a Way as well. So make sure you make your way and check out that book that's out there. Merrill, training camp for the Steelers just about a month away from La Trobe, St. Vincent College. You were there many of summers. Talk to us about your training camp experience and how special it is having it at a place like St. Vincent College in La Trobe.
2: Well, you know, it might be the only training camp I can think of that's left like it, I think. You know, I can't, I'm trying to think of, you know, in Chicago, you know, they had in Wisconsin, our camp, but they left that. I don't know. I can't think of anybody that has been consistent with a camp like the Steelers have in their relationship in La Trobe. And listen, that place is, there's a lot of

0: bittersweet to that place. I mean, their air conditioning does not exist. You know, I don't care what you say, especially on the field. You know, I mean, obviously the stadiums and the decor now is much different than when I was there. But, you know, here's another thing that Mike is a big believer in training camp, which I am too. That's like where you find out about your team and you find out about players and you have them for the whole time. You know, it's the only time you have that, and that you can really teach and develop and assess what you have. And I know that they're looking forward to that time that they have, as most teams are, because it is the most important aspect of really putting your team together because of the time that you have with them.
1: Do you have a favorite camp memory or a tradition that you guys had as a team? Certainly one that we can say on the air. I'm sure there's all sorts of stuff that is, you know, what happens in Latrobe stays in Latrobe, Merrill. But any good anecdotes come to mind, whether it's in the dorm rooms or it's just hanging out on the grounds after hours or in the cafeteria or anything like that?
0: Well, I room with Bubby Brister, so that eliminates almost 99% of what I can share. Here's the thing that I still remember about training camp that I still think goes back to what I actually was talking about, and what Mike, I think a lot of coaches envision, even players that have been around long enough to know. It is like the time that you find out about like who you really are as a player, because it's tough, you know, it's not easy. And, you know, so many times people see Sunday at 1 o'clock and they think that's the NFL. I mean, there's 6 days that lead up to that, and they're not easy, you know, and they're hard. And that's where you find out. I remember somebody told me when I hadn't been in training camp, I just got drafted. He goes, "You're going to get in training camp and you're going to wish you were a garbage man. You're going to pick something. You're going to be, I wish I was doing something else other than what I'm doing." And I remembered it, but I didn't put much thought into it until there was a few days in training camp. You're like, "Boy, I can see how you could question." But I never questioned trying to be something else. I think that's where, you know, he only played like a year, so that probably told you where his mind was versus the mindset that you need, you know. And that's what training camp is about, is, you know, developing that mindset and seeing if they have it and finding out about a player. I never did anything in training camp. I was too wore out. Quarterbacks, obviously, they have it easier. Kickers, those guys can do their, all your off time a little different than the rest of us. But I loved training camp. I loved getting there, and I loved leaving. But I loved the value of the time I had there.
1: Are you building on that for a second? Are you surprised that the Steelers are still able to do it this way? Because obviously so much has changed, not just in the NFL, but college football. You've got the spaceship looking locker rooms, and you've got indoor facilities as far as the eye can see. And I'm not going to say the modern athlete is pampered, but they certainly have a different way of life as the money's gone up and big business has gone up. Are you surprised that the Steelers have still been able to keep this same core principle of team building that goes back to your days and even well before your days?
0: Yeah. No, because of that. You know, you just mentioned the history of it. You know, if there's a player, and clearly you're right, they come from big-time universities. They have luxurious things everywhere. They may have been pampered along the way. Well, if you want to be a Steeler and you want to play football and learn how to play football, this is where we do it. So strap up and get ready, or you won't make this team. And I think the players that have been there, they pass that on or pass that back. And that's the standard that is expected from every player. That's how many ever weeks we're here. Well, it used to be there 5 or 6 weeks. Now I think it's only like 3. But these 3 weeks are where we mold ourselves, and we mold as a team. And the players establish that. The coach will do that too, but a player really makes a stride for the young player to come in.
2: Merrill, I've had you on my personal podcast a few times. First time here on SNR, here on The Standard with us. I know I've asked you this question previously, but for our SNR listening audience out there, you fought cancer and you came out with that book, Find a Way. Some inspirational thoughts for us as we end this interview here with you here today, for our listeners out there, and about the book and the message of Find a Way.

0: Well, I get to a lot of platforms that I get to speak and share that message on. And I got challenged to write that book actually sitting in a chemotherapy chair. A good friend of mine, Charlie LaValle, who had a lot of foresight at the time, he hired a film crew. My treatments were like 12, 13 hours long. On this particular day, it was the longest treatment I ever had because I was struggling with it. It was catching up to me. But we had cameras rolling, and we were doing what I thought was kind of a documentary, some interview process. My kids were 7 and 9, and trying to foresee the future if I did not survive. And, things I wanted my kids to think of and remember, things that's already established, things that they might come across that, if I wasn't here, it was a hard, disturbing day. But I shared with him, how Find a Way came into my life, how it entered into my life, and what it did for me. It did two things for me. Those words have always inspired me. And the second thing, they've challenged me. They've challenged me to do something about my circumstance. And when I was sharing that with him, he's like, you need to write a book on that. Now, when he said it, my thought process was not there. It was about surviving. So I said, Charlie, if I survive, I'll write your book. I left it at that. A year later, he challenged me, came back to me. He said, you remember that promise? I don't remember a promise. I said, I remember telling you I'd write the book. And I said, promise you I'd write the book. But I lived up to the promise / challenge and end up writing the book. But what the message is really about, it's about what is possible for people. People, when you take ownership of your journey, you control your mind versus your mind controlling you. And what is possible for people that do that, and what I have learned, what I've seen, what I've lived is you can overcome anything and you can become anything if you take ownership of your journey. You become responsible for it. And when you do that, you have to do things that are hard, like, whatever's happened to you, you put away. Whoever did it is no longer a part of it. It's about you, and it's about how you choose to move forward. The mindset that you vision yourself being and doing is going to be what you are and what you become. And when you practice that and create habits that formulate in that direction, your journey becomes a lot more peaceful and successful. And I get to share so many people who are influential in that journey. Chuck Noll would be one of them. Walter Payton would be one of them. My kids are that. My wife is that. I mean, I get a lot of people that, maybe not be famous, but people have impacted me and they continue to impact me. And if you can share that with somebody and impact them and help them, that's, I think, the greatest reward from writing that book is if they can see what they possess and then they go take action on it. That's what's powerful. Tell people, and I'll leave it at this. I got asked one day when I speak, what my goal is. And my initial thought was, well, whatever the client's goal, I try to build on what they're trying to do. But as I put a little more thought into it, I actually have a goal. The goal is simple. When I'm done speaking, if they're thinking about me, I did a bad job. But if they're thinking about what they can do and what they possess, then I did a good job. And that's what it's about. It's about a person's ability to self-reflect, apply some things that work for you, and then attack your life and make your life the way you want it, not how somebody else may be thinking of it or influencing you. You shut that out because you're responsible for your journey.
1: Yeah, I mean, that's the power of positive thinking. It could be applicable to something as serious as a fight with cancer or just you don't feel like going to work that day, but you find a way.
0: Amen. That's how it is. It's every day. It's not when it's convenient for you, not when it works for you. Every day. But the more you do it, like the easier it becomes. Then it becomes as simple as waking up. You have a plan for the day. You have a mindset for the day. You have action that you're going to deploy upon your day. And life becomes a lot easier and smoother.
2: Merrill, awesome stuff as always. Brian and I both have young kids too. So to hear you have that story about when you were fighting cancer and to have that mindset and what you were thinking kind of took my breath away, as you always do. Make sure you give Merrill Hodge a follow on social media as well, because he's constantly posting these inspirational messages and videos and pictures and just really great stuff. And as well as his

0: 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Listen, Merrill, next time we have you on, we got to talk more about Bubby Brister. I grew up in the 80s watching you and Bubby. We got to talk about Bubby next time.
1: Listen, it'll be the best show we ever did because that guy was the best teammate ever. Guy's a legend. I love the guy. Best teammate ever.
0: I can only imagine. We'll definitely do that. Hey, Merrill, thank you so much for joining us here on The Standard.
2: Thanks, Merrill.
3: Thanks, Merrill.
1: Brian, Ned, thank you, guys. Take care.
0: Merrill Hodge joining us here on The Steeler Standard. Whenever Brian and I come back, we are going to finish up hour number two in the week with some NFL news. So make sure you stay tuned for that. He's Brian Bacco. I'm Ed Troop. It is The Steeler Standard here on Steelers Nation Radio, part of the Steelers Audio Network.
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0: here on the Steelers Standard. It's the weekend edition of the Steelers Standard. Glad you could join us here this weekend, during the week, during the month, during the year. We appreciate our listeners, that's for sure, here on Steelers Nation Radio, part of the Steelers Audio Network. I'm Ed Troop, alongside Brian Bacco. And Brian, as we wind down our show here for the week, we will turn our attention next week and start talking Steelers training camp, because that is next up for the Black and Gold next month, in the month of July.
1: Yes, we'll get into all that, Ed, but I can't believe that you've left this until the final segment of the day. You have not needled me about San Antonio Spurs and their deflating defeat Wednesday night against your beloved New York Knicks, who you have always grown up watching and rooting for. And I don't think you miss a game in the regular season. I think you watch all 82. You've seen every basket made. So I applaud you for your loyalty and pride in what had to have been a fantastic night for you and your family Wednesday.
0: Well, I don't watch all 82, Double B. I see where you're getting there with that sarcasm. I gotcha. Yes, what an exciting victory. And by the time folks are listening to this over the weekend into early next week, it could be decided. The Knicks could be the NBA champs at this point, or the Spurs are keeping it alive. Yeah, that was a wild game last week. I'm not going to lie to you. I turned it off at halftime. The Knicks were down 27 points, I think, and they went down by 29 to start off the second half. And it's the biggest comeback ever, epic comeback. When I watched the highlights the next morning, I was blown away to wake up to see that they came back. And then I was disappointed in myself that I didn't stay up to watch it. And then the third part of that was, once I saw the highlights and how it went down, man, it just seems like the Knicks are destined to win this NBA title, because that's how these playoffs have gone for them so far. Only one loss, and that was that game three loss against the Spurs. Other than that, they've won every playoff game.
1: Yeah, I probably would have done the same thing. I was very lucky that I actually missed the first quarter. I was supposed to go out and watch the game with some friends at a local establishment, but the family was all swimming here, and you know, we had friends and family over, so you know how that goes. Everybody was just taking a while to be done in the pool and then get all their stuff, and we ate dinner, and by the time that all wrapped up, I missed the first quarter, but thank goodness I did still go meet up with my friends, because if I would have been like you, if I were just at home watching on the couch, I either would have probably flipped it off, or I would have fallen asleep more likely.
0: I was like, there's no way they're coming back to win this game. And to my credit, the ABC crew, the ESPN crew that was doing the halftime show, they all were saying the same thing. They said, look, this series is going to be tied 2-2 by the end of the night. So they were all convinced too. I think everybody was. But yeah, epic comeback for the New York Knicks.
1: And it immediately had me thinking, some of the greatest Steelers comebacks of all time. Honestly, there were a couple since I've been on the beat. Both were in the same season, only a few weeks apart. These were both in the 2021 season. First was that Chargers game out in LA. They were down big. This is Ben's final season. They got off to some very slow starts that year with Matt Canada as the offensive coordinator, and whatever you want to believe. I mean, did Ben Roethlisberger just start drawing it up in the huddle, or what was going on? But they did often find ways to scratch and claw back into games. And that Chargers game, Ed, it was, let me get the exact score here. It was 27-10 going into the fourth quarter.
0: Right. Yep.
1: And the Steelers actually took the lead 37-34 with a few minutes left on a Boswell field goal, only for Justin Herbert to hit former Steeler Mike Williams on a deep ball to make it 41-37. So that was one that the Steelers had a terrific comeback but couldn't finish it. Same thing happened a few weeks later out in Minnesota against the Vikings. The Vikings had the Steelers dead to rights. It was 29-0 in the third quarter. 29-0.
0: Yes.
1: And all of a sudden, the Steelers got hot, and they clawed all the way back to 36-28. And I think the final play was a throw into the end zone from Ben Roethlisberger. I don't have it off the top of my head. I'll try to look it up. But that was another one. They couldn't do what the Knicks did and come all the way back and finish it. I think the biggest, the most recent 21-point comeback for the Steelers was 97 or 98 against the Ravens. They actually came back and won with Cordell Stewart leading the way. But

0: That was just amazing to watch. Like either sport, basketball or football, you start chipping away, and then eventually you realize the tide has turned, the momentum has shifted, and a team can do something special like the Knicks did.
1: I feel like the Steelers over the course of the last 20, 25 years have done what you just described, Ryan, where they've gone down big early in games, you know, 3, 4 touchdowns, but then they come back. They come roaring back. It's a shootout. Comes down sometimes to the last play, the last, you know, few minutes of the fourth quarter. But unfortunately, there's not many I remember that they still go on to win. It's kind of like, well, they lost, but at least they came back and made it a game. There has been a few, and you mentioned that one in the 90s against the Ravens where they have come back from a 3-touchdown deficit. They'll go back to win, but they do fight. That's one thing that you always say about the Pittsburgh Steelers teams in the 19 years that Mike Tomlin coached them, and I would expect the same to be with Mike McCarthy in this new era, that they're going to fight till that final whistle regardless of the score.
0: Switching gears, are you going to be watching the World Cup? And I believe the Team USA starts Friday night against Paraguay. Is their first opponent. I mean, you and I, neither one of us are really big soccer fans, but you know, I might casually tune in for the world for the US games. I probably won't watch the other countries because I'm just not really an observer of the sport, but I know it's a big time and everybody who enjoys soccer, football, if you will, is excited for this tournament. The biggest tournament that they've had ever, I think, in World Cup history. There are more teams, 48.
1: Listen, Brian, I will not discount the soccer audience out there listening to Steelers Nation Radio. If you're a soccer fan, two thumbs up to you. This is like your World Series, right, that's going on. I'm not a soccer guy. So for me, it doesn't do much. I probably won't watch if I'm being completely honest with you. But still, hey, you know what? It's a national stage here in the States, so that's kind of cool. And I wish Team USA the best as we do in any of these sports.
0: And just this current Steelers roster, Ed, you've got obviously a lot of Americans who will probably be pulling for the red, white, and blue, but you've got Sebastian Castro, proudly of Mexican heritage. You've got Maxi Honachor from Nigeria, although I honestly don't know. I will try to look this up on the fly if Nigeria is in the World Cup. I would guess that they are because
1: I would
0: there
1: think
0: are a
1: they
0: ton of
1: would.
0: teams, and that's a very populous country, but let me see here if Nigeria made it. No, they did not. So sorry, Max. Nigeria won't be in it, but I know Mexico is for sure. And who else do they have over here international on the Steelers roster that I can think of? Well, you know, we've got Asese Otomewo, our old pal, but I think he's also Nigerian. So no, I guess that might do it. I mean, it might just be a handful of guys there and really only one in Astro who has a hard and fast allegiance to another team. Oh, Julius Welschof, Germany. There we go. Edge rusher going into his third or fourth season. And you know Germany is in this tournament.
1: Oh, no doubt about that. That's for sure. Brian, I want to ask you about the Patrick Mahomes deal that was done this week. Pretty big news from the standpoint that they added, you know, again, much like the Steelers do with a lot of their contracts, they redo the last couple of years. They basically tear up the last couple of years, give them a new contract, but they keep some of that money in place. They add money onto it. But the fact of the matter is, at the end of the day, Patrick Mahomes signs a new contract that now puts him over $500 million. That's the first time that has occurred in the sport of the NFL.
0: Hey, I mean, it's just one of those player and team marriages that you feel like will never run its course. I mean, no one plays forever, but certainly can't picture Patrick Mahomes playing for anyone other than the Chiefs. And, you know, I think by and large, even though they fell off a little bit last season and, you know, the jury's out on how they'll fare in 2026 in this ever-changing AFC, and particularly with some of the off-the-field issues that they've had to deal with as a franchise. I mean, maybe they won't get back to the dynastic team that they were, but you feel like they've done a pretty solid job over the years of keeping good players and a good supporting cast around Mahomes, despite paying him what they do as a franchise quarterback. And I mean, until I see otherwise, I know he's coming off the ACL, but you feel like you did when you had Ben Roethlisberger with the Steelers. I mean, anytime he's under center, you're not out of a game.

there is no such thing as a game you can't win. Everything is at least a coin flip, if not better. So, you know, the Chiefs, they're going to have to contend with the Broncos, who also just extended Sean Payton as their head coach, so that, you know, it's onward and upward out in Denver.

0: Linderbaum and a Raiders roster that might not be that far away, as long as the number one overall pick can mature into a franchise QB himself.
1: All of a sudden, the AFC West is a potential powerhouse division, that's for sure. And we know where the AFC North stands. That's always going to be strong. The AFC East has gotten better now that the Patriots are back. With Buffalo being in that mix, you know, Miami and the Jets continue to rebuild over there. The South still kind of weak, but the Titans seem to, you know, they're starting to get their act together a bit too, Brian, especially with some of these last draft picks that they've made, the last two draft seasons, I should say, and some free agent signings as well. So, Jaguars have been tough over there as well. So, you know, the AFC as a whole is going to be challenging, that's for sure, for the Pittsburgh Steelers.
0: Yeah, and it's if the AFC can go from being just kind of the quarterback conference to, good rosters from 1 to 53 that compared to the NFC, because that's how I've been looking at it for the last two or three years, Ed, is the NFC has some loaded rosters from top to bottom. You know, the Eagles and Seahawks have hoisted the Lombardi as a result of that with pretty good quarterback play, but not the Josh Allen, Joe Burrow, Lamar Jackson, Patrick Mahomes level of superhero. Let me go get in the phone booth, put my cape on, and carry my team to victory. That's not what Jalen Hurts and Sam Darnold did or had to do. Hurts was really good in that postseason run and especially made some huge throws in the Super Bowl to beat Mahomes and the Chiefs. Don't get me wrong, but that wasn't how they were built or constructed or how they went on their run. If the AFC can fill in around those big money quarterbacks a little bit better, then yes, I think that side of the NFL gets even tougher for the Steelers. But the way that they are right now, I think the roster is as strong up and down as it's been really in the last, 5 to 10 years, maybe. And if you get above the line QB play from Aaron Rodgers, then I think you can be right there in the mix with a lot of these teams that some days you're just not going to be able to beat Josh Allen or Lamar Jackson or Patrick Mahomes or Justin Herbert or Joe Burrow if they get hot. But other days, you can muck it up a little bit and you can take advantage of another team's weaknesses and find a way. And I think that's what this Steelers team is built to do.
1: Brian, it truly does once again and will once again come down to the quarterback spot. It always does. How effective can Aaron Rodgers be in 2026? How healthy can he stay? I mean, last year he stayed relatively healthy throughout the year, only missed one game. But it starts and ends with the quarterback position in the NFL. And if you have one that can manage the season and be a veteran like Aaron Rodgers is, then there's a lot of upside. But if things start to fall apart early and you got to pivot out of that to a Will Howard maybe or Mason Rudolph, who knows, then there's a lot more questions than answers at that spot.
0: Yeah, there are. And, we know that the Steelers also believe in the new vision under head coach Mike McCarthy. You just heard Merrill Hodge being pretty complimentary of everything that he is putting in for this team and just the way that he's running this team. And, we will preview it quite a bit more next week on the show. I'm quite sure of that, but training camp will go a long way too towards shaping the 2026 Pittsburgh Steelers as it always does. First training camp for Mike McCarthy.
1: Yep, first training camp for Coach McCarthy and that new staff. Not the first for you, Double B, and not the first for myself, but we're excited to get up to Latrobe next month. But before that, we want to enjoy some summertime. That's for sure. Get out and enjoy this weather, and we hope all of you do the same. That's going to do it for the weekend edition of the Steeler Standard. Special thanks to Merrill Hodge, who came on the show today to join us. Merrill, always awesome to talk with. Brian and I will be back at it with you next week. Make sure you enjoy your weekend here across southwestern Pennsylvania. He's Double B. Brian Bacco, I'm Ed Troop. It is the Steelers Standard Weekend Edition here on Steelers Nation Radio, part of the Steelers Audio Network.
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9: We're going to get to some extension talk in just a second, but I got some more things I want to touch on when it comes to the international players in the NFL. The NFL instituted the International Pathway Program, and since then, 37 international players have signed with NFL teams since the start. NFL rosters feature players hailing from more than 25 foreign countries, including players from Canada, Australia, Nigeria, Germany, Jamaica, Austria, England, Scotland, Mexico, and Tonga. It is a very global, international game now. It has certainly reached that point. And, Chris, there are 9 players who were born outside of the United States that have been inducted into the Pro Football Hall of Fame.
10: Why, really?
9: Bronco Nagurski, born in Canada, fullback for the Chicago Bears. Steve Van Buren, halfback for the Eagles, born in Honduras. Leo Nomalani, where was he born? Italy, of course. Oh, defensive tackle. San Francisco 49ers. Ernie Stotner. Pittsburgh Steelers defensive tackle, born in Germany.
10: Wow, I never knew that.
9: Tom Fears, defensive end for the Rams, was born in Mexico. Arnie Weinmeister was born in Canada. He was a defensive tackle for the New York Giants. Ted Hendricks, a linebacker for the Baltimore Colts, the Green Bay Packers, and the Oakland/LA Raiders. He was born in Guatemala. Jan Stenerud was born in Norway, place kicker for the Chiefs, Packers, and Vikings. And Morten Andersen, born in Denmark, the place kicker for the Saints, Falcons, Giants, Chiefs, Vikings, and Falcons once again. So there are your 9 international Hall of Famers. There's also, in this little blurb I have, international place kickers gets its own little say there, because that is where you see, like, Brandon Aubrey right now is a foreign player who is kicking in the NFL. Like, that is the obvious kind of position that you'd go look at the soccer leagues to grab someone with. You know, that's cliche in colleges, right? Like, colleges will have open trials sometimes, they go to the soccer team. Just find somebody who can kick well on the soccer team, but maybe not be getting enough playing time there. Hey, let's trade

0: that sport for this sport, and you might be literally a star if you can just make a 40-yard field goal with some consistency for us.
1: It's funny, because I'm the age where, Gary Anderson was from South Africa, and not Hall of Fame, no. But a lot of...
2: But you're playing kickers.
1: Majority of kickers probably were former soccer players, in the 80s there, let's say, or whatever, up to that point. And then now it's not so much anymore. But now we're in an era right now where the punters, so many of them are Australian. Because yes. Australian was football. They grew up, and punting is just a natural thing you do. Just
0: everybody has to do it.
1: Yeah. So they've gotten so many athletes there, and that's what they do. Like, it's not like in America, necessarily. We don't... With all due respect, the punters, and they're great. Like, no kid grows up, I want to be a punter when I grow up. Like, no, you know what I mean? That doesn't happen. But in Australia, you grow up, you're watching your footy, I think they call it, and everybody's drop kicking balls, whatever, doing the punt thing, even though they don't call it punt, I don't know what they call it. But they develop skills that way. And all of a sudden, you can come to America and get a scholarship. Oh, you come to America now and get NIL money. So, their colleges are now scouting in Australia, and they've set up academies in Australia. And I've talked to some of the Steelers, Cameron Johnson, for instance. The Steelers have an Aussie punter right now. After they had Brad Wing for a while, and after they had Jordan Berry for a while, the Steelers have had a bunch of Aussie punters over the past decade plus or whatever. And that's emblematic of it. And I remember Christian Scotland Williamson. Quite a joyous man. He was with the Steelers for a couple of years under the International Pathways Program, a tight end. And he was always, I was like talking to him. He had his accent. He would just smile. He was just so happy to be there all the time, And I think he knew he's never actually going to make it to the regular season, but they had an exemption for him. And he worked hard. He's a good practice guy. Everybody liked having him around. He was good in the tight end room, things like that. I just wanted to throw his name out there because they call him Scotty. He wasn't even Scottish, but his last name was Scotland. Yeah. What are the odds of that? You're English and your last name's Scotland?
0: It's insane. While you were doing that, I was looking at all the kickers that have played in the NFL today in the NFL that have been foreign born, and I was trying to count through it because it's just kind of listed out like this. Yeah. It's got to be over 50, just over 50 of them. And I mean, there's names in here that y'all know. We know Morten Andersen and Gary Anderson, Sebastian Janikowski from Poland.
1: Right. Wow.
0: We just mentioned Stenerud. Mike Vanderjack was from Canada.
1: Really?
0: Graham Gano was from Scotland. Sean Swisham was from Canada. We all remember him. Lawrence Tynes, I remember that name. Wow, he was from Scotland.
1: Oh, I didn't know that.
0: So Martin Gramatica. Born in Buenos Aires, Argentina.
1: Wow.
0: Cairo Santos was born in Brazil. He's kicking right now, I think, for the Chicago Bears. I mean, there's just a ton of kicking connections internationally. And Young Ho Koo, current kicker right now, he was born in Seoul, South Korea. But again, it just makes sense because a lot of other countries use their feet for athletics.
1: Yes, the kickers and punters, where there's a theme here, right? Because that's what they do. And there's not many. But that's what we talked about earlier. Like the American football is growing internationally, and there probably are. Whereas 20 years ago, nobody outside of United States and maybe a little pocket of Canada or whatever. Kid grew up and took the oblong pigskin football that we know and said, I'm gonna let's run routes, whatever it is, I'm gonna throw it like a quarterback does instead of punt it or kick it or whatever they would do. Rugby, they pitch it, I guess they do in rugby. Is that what they do? Right?
0: It is like a pitch out.
1: It's a fatter football.
0: And they
1: or
0: do
1: American
0: spiral
1: football.
0: The pitch, like they kind of spin it.
1: I'm
0: while
1: sure
0: they
1: there's
0: go
1: a more skill to it than we think. But that reminds me of Danny Smith. We asked him about fakes and things and running fake punts, and that's what he actually said about it. Was Jordan Berry at the time, and I wonder if he still thought the same way about Cameron Johnson. He's like, I can't have him throw a pass. He's going to like do the underhand thing, like because he's Australian. He's like, I can't ask him to do that. It's kind of funny. That's why he never ran
0: he
1: couldn't do it. But they had Boswell throw a pass once though, and that didn't go very well in retrospect.
0: Yeah, that didn't go well at all. Who did it? Was it Boswell that threw the pass to? Was it James Pierre who dropped it? That was a punter.
1: Punt. Yeah,
0: that was the punt.
1: Oh, because it was.
0: I think it was. Was it Waitman or Harvin?
1: Yeah, was it?
0: I don't remember, but I just remember it was like a perfect fake, and James Pierre dropped it. And I remember seeing Danny Smith. He did like a literal skip on the sidelines when James Pierre dropped it. Like, you got to be kidding me.
1: Everything was right
0: there
1: for him.
0: There was green spaces right in front of him.
1: Yes,
0: that one is seared into my mind.
1: Yeah, they won the game in the end, though. So
0: he did win that game.
1: No harm, no foul.
0: Let's get into this contract discussion, Chris, because you brought this up to me, and I find it very fascinating. You mentioned in last week's show when we were talking about the extension that the Steelers had been giving out that this is shaping up to potentially be one of the most rewarded draft classes in Pittsburgh Steelers history as far as getting that extension, because

0: It is two in the bag right now. One that we know is going to get down on Joey Porter Jr. And we think that there's something happening with Benton and probably with Spencer Anderson as well. That's five guys out of that class that are probably going to be signed to that extension. So you did some sleuthing. You didn't go all the way back into like the 70s and stuff and see like how did those guys sign. But when free agency became a thing, when there was freedom for these players to actually leave the Pittsburgh Steelers, how many of them inked that second contract, that extension after their rookie deal? And just to kind of get to this point before we go over some of the highlights on this, you were right. This is shaping up 2023 to potentially be their most signed to extensions class since free agency started.
1: Yeah, if you go through, it averages not much, you know, one a year or so if you go over time. Now, there's a lot of ways, and there's way too much time doing this because then it's like, at first, I just want to do pure extensions that are signed before their final season of their contract, which is what we're doing with here. And there's never been more than three, and it only happened once. It happened in the 2011 draft class. It would have happened later on the line, 3 years later, although the first round pick's 4 years later because they had an extra year in the contract. That's the thing. You get all these like things. This undertaking was a lot more minutiae than I envisioned when I sat down to do it, which is why I wanted to talk about it on the radio, so at least I got more mileage out of it. But that draft class, the only draft class that the Steelers, well, and it's still as it stands as of right now because Joey Porter Jr. hasn't signed it yet, or you know, we'll see. That had three rookie draft picks get extended before their rookie contract expired was that 2011. Cameron Hayward, Marcus Gilbert, and Cortez Allen, of all people.
0: Wow.
1: Cortez Allen signed a
0: got an extension.
1: Yeah, didn't last long after the extension. That's probably, we're looking through all these extensions, that might be the one that the biggest regret in doing, actually, from a Steelers perspective. But it's been pretty rare you even have two extensions. I mean, let's put it this way. Last year, there were none because that was a 2022 draft class that, I mean, George Pickens turned into a good player, although not the type you really want to extend, I don't think. And the rest of the draft class didn't worry. You know, Kenny Pick was the first round pick, enough said. The 2021, the draft class before that, there was only one. It was Pat Freiermuth. The 2020 draft class, Alex Highsmith was one, and that was it. The 2019 draft class, only one, and that was Deontay Johnson. So you got to go back then to the. And then there's even if you count players getting a second contract, which is not like the extension I was looking at, like guys that signed either a franchise tag or a transition tag or just signed once free agency started again. Even if you add like the 2018 draft class, for instance, nobody signed an extension at all like before their fourth season with the end of their rookie contract. But there were Chukwuma Okorafor re-signed after free agency started. Yes, I know. Mason Rudolph signed a small extension to be a backup quarterback. And Terrell Edmonds. Remember Terrell Edmonds? And then they end up bringing him back.
0: Cheaper.
1: Yes. On like a minimum salary type of thing after that. So like some of these don't even, like, yes, that counts. But it's sort of like, it's not, the spirit of this was the fact that this draft class, these rookies on the rookie contract, these young players, they're getting their extensions before their contract even expires, which shows how much it is. And it makes you kind of look back at the draft classes in general. And hey, listen, I don't want to sell them short, but Nick Herbig or Dronell Washington's going to be a Hall of Famer, right? I'm not going to go to that level. So if you have a draft class that has a Hall of Famer in it, that makes it a very good draft class, right? I mean, you look at it that way. But the depth of this draft class might be one of the best, deepest draft classes the Steelers have had in the free agency era, which is over 30 years now. Looking at like the 1998 draft class at Alan Faneca and Hines Ward, which is – well, one Hall of Famer, and I still think Hines will get in. That'll be a show for another time. We can discuss that.
0: The Hines debate.
1: Yeah, yeah. But other than, you know, the multiple time, the contracts with, or the, sorry, the draft classes that got extensions for multiple players, 2003, Troy Polamalu and Ike Taylor. Now, they end up signing, third and fourth contracts, I think. They stayed long enough for that, so they stayed around for a while. 2007, Lawrence Timmons and Lamar Woodley. Now, Woodley, though, needed to be tagged, so he didn't even get an extension before the season started. They had to do the franchise tag or transition tag, one of the tags like that. Marquise Pouncey and Antonio Brown, the 2010 draft class, was one that had two that got extensions before their got expired. But to have three is pretty rare. Now, the Steelers aren't officially there yet, but I think it's almost a guarantee they'll get three extensions done.
0: And it guaranteed.
1: Might, yes. And five is on the table. Like, I don't, you know, the Benton thing is polarizing.
0: I think four is likely, because I think Anderson's going
1: to
0: get one.
1: Yeah, you would think Spencer Anderson will come to that, too. And you know, obviously that's not

0: Yeah, you know, we're not talking Hall of Fame player there, obviously.
1: No, that's an easy deal to do.
0: But yes, it could have done. So,
1: but it still counts.
0: Yes, that's what I'm getting at.
1: If Cortez Allen counted, this counts too.
0: Oh, certainly. Yes. Yes. Cortez Allen, yes. And it's crazy to think that. But that actually goes back to Joey Porter Jr. You talked about the cornerbacks and the Steelers finding the franchise cornerback has sort of been one of the bugaboos, other than, you know, getting Joe Hayden because the Browns were dumb enough to cut him, or, you know.
1: Yeah, but that's a different circumstance. Like, yeah. Cortez Allen, the only one you signed to an extension? Like, you've drafted?
0: I mean, not the only one, but I mean, there was what? Chad Scott. I can go through if you want. I got all kind of random facts from the last 30 years.
1: I guess Ike Taylor would have obviously qualified
0: Ike
1: for Taylor, that as well.
0: Yeah, Deshae Townsend.
1: Right. Okay. Never mind. So never mind. I retract my statement.
0: But it's been a while. They've been.
1: But it's been a long time since you've given that extension out, and now Joey is just. It's prime. It's perfect. He deserves it, and he's going to have a lot of good years in front of him as well.
0: Yeah, and you look at, so there's some fun names for older Steeler fans, which sadly I guess I'm in that older fan, because some of these been.
1: Was this one exercise that made you feel old?
0: It did, because you were born in 93, is that right?
1: 94.
0: 94, so
1: free agency predates me.
0: Yeah, free agency, yes. So you never knew in an NFL world, hey, the thing called Plan B free agency, which was, I'm too young to remember, but it was like you had to give comp. You could sign somebody, but then the other team could like take a player from you. It was really bizarre. Like essentially
1: crazy times.
0: A forced trade. It was like free agency. Not very free.
1: The people were like, wait a minute. This isn't free agency. This is a forced trade. What are we doing here?
0: Yeah, it was really bizarre. And, as you might expect, the union was like, this isn't free agency.
1: They were probably like, this is so uncomfortable, right? Like ownership with this concept that they were like, well, let's try to sneak something through here where it's like, well, we get something back, right? Like we got to get something here, right? Yeah. And actually, funny enough, they still do get something back with compensation picks now. So in the compensation pick formula. Yes. So it's always got to give something to these damn owners, right?
0: Yeah, they want to make. But I think the compensation. I don't. That's a whole other show we could do or segment talking about. I don't know why. It's like free agency. I don't know. Like
1: why are we getting rewarded for losing a player? Like
0: I don't understand like why the players agree to that again. I mean, it's fine. I mean, it certainly benefited the Steelers this past year.
1: Although, you know why the players agree to it? Because it's an opportunity for younger players getting drafted to get drafted at more premium spots, late third round, late fourth round, instead of maybe if you're picked in the late third round, that's different from being picked in the middle of the fourth round.
0: That's
1: so,
0: a good point. Yeah. If
1: you put it that's probably where the players union looks at it from that angle. And it's like, we can help our rookies here.
0: Yeah, that's a
1: more
0: that's
1: draft picks.
0: Point. I never think of it that
1: way. More draft picks is a good thing.
0: You're always, you're like Wayne Gretzky in the ice, thinking four plays ahead. You know, you see this view of things that I never even considered.
1: Yes.
0: But I like seeing some of these names, the draft picks that got extended, and for, you know, Stephon Tuitt, Bud Dupree was franchised twice, or he got the option.
1: Didn't he get the transition tag at one point? Or
0: I don't know.
1: He was tagged.
0: He was definitely tagged. I mean, Le'Veon Bell, of course, was tagged.
1: Max
0: Starks was tagged twice
1: and extended.
0: Yes. And then eventually extended after that. And I mean, we got Clark Hagen's reference is always a good one. Earl Holmes. You remember Earl Holmes at all?
1: Nope.
0: Like he's an inside linebacker who I had to read up on all this stuff. He kind of like asked his way out. He did not want to, and the Steelers were like, they couldn't re-sign him, and they couldn't agree with him. And they went to Plan B, speaking of another Plan B reference, and they signed a linebacker from the New York Jets named James Ferrier. So I think that worked out pretty well for the Steelers, that Earl Holmes did not want to extend with the Steelers.
1: James Ferrier was okay.
0: Yeah. I think that worked out in the Steelers' favor that Earl Holmes did not want to send it. They had to...
1: What was the compensatory thing shaking out there? Because if we lost the pick, I don't know if it was worth it to get Ferrier in free agency.
0: That like fifth round, fourth round pick.
1: Now, that is a really cool exercise. And the main point of it, again, is to drill home what this 2023 class could potentially do. It could really set the record as far as how many extensions are handed out to a single class. Now, it's not the best class, but it certainly is intriguing to think about five potential players getting that second contract out of that class and how it has never happened before in this era of free agency.
0: Yeah, you can go back to past seven draft classes before this one that's now up for extension, and there's only been five guys amongst those seven.
1: Combined.
0: Yes. So that shows how rare this is. And even more remarkable, the fact that the first round pick isn't one of them.
1: Right.
0: So it shows kind of the depth of the draft class in general. And, you know, you're right. There's not a Hall of Famer here, most likely. Not going to still want to be sure.
1: Joey's got a chance.
0: Yeah, you're right. That's a good point. He's still young enough. And I mean, heck, for that matter, you know, who knows if Herbig does start and starts at the pace he's at getting sacks. Way ahead of ourselves.
1: You just gave Herbig two defensive players of the year.
0: I just did. It's wow. What I'm doing here. But that when you're drafting, you know, Nick Herbig is a fourth round pick, right? Say no more. What he's accomplished, or what he is. I mean,
1: already a good pick. Yeah.

0: It doesn't matter what he does the rest of the, you know, and I mean, Spencer Anderson in the 7th round pick for that matter.
1: Already a good pick.
0: Yeah. You can go through it, you know, and well, we won't talk Keanu Benton because I know you don't like to talk.
1: I think he's going to get signed too, though. There's a lot of smoke to that. I mean, they really seem to think that there's conversations happening there, and I wouldn't be surprised if Benton gets done before Porter. I wouldn't be surprised if Anderson gets done before Porter. It seems to be the path that they're going down is to wrap up the rest of the class before they get the big white whale of their class signed.
0: Yeah, there's logic to that. Yeah, as long because your priority still is Joey Porter Jr. I think priority, but I know it sounds odd because priority you think you do something first, but all these other contracts are easier to get done, and if you're all your energy and attentions with Joey and his agent and whatever, and like, oh, wait, oh, now all of a sudden it's August 20th here. I got to do all these other ones in quick succession. Let's get these other ones done first, and then we can turn all our attention at that point to Joey Porter Jr. And getting it done. I think that, like I said, I've got a feeling that might be one of those ones that lingers all the way till, you know, week one or September or whatever, Labor Day, things like that. So, but I think it will get done. I think it's just a matter of, because the stakes are higher on both sides, and just a matter of kind of a staring contest, one of those things, and just natural negotiation like in anything else where it's got to have a deadline before it gets done.
1: When Chris and I come back, we're going to have a very interesting discussion pertaining to Drew Aller. So keep it right here. Quarterback talk next. It's Tom Offerman and Chris Adamski on the Steelers Blitz on Steelers Nation Radio, a part of the Steelers Audio Network.
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4: You know, I was only in college for 2 years. So, you know, my first game, I was still basically a kid. And, you know, you get a chance to go out and play with the likes of, like, you know, Jerome and Cordell, playing against the Baltimore Ravens and, you know, Ray Lewis and Rod Woodson. Like, these guys are, like, Hall of Famers. And here I am, you know, 24 months removed from graduating high school to playing with guys that I admire and that I looked up to. You know, it's an out-of-body experience because, you know, you don't know whether to go over and ask these guys for the autograph or what because I was basically still a kid. There's nothing like Sunday morning here. You know, you can feel it and you can smell it. And like you can't get to the locker room fast enough to put your helmet on and run out on the field and see, you know, the fans swinging those terrible towels. You know, I kind of get goosebumps just thinking about it, you know, how special it was. And, you know, there's 32 teams in this league, and I can't imagine a greater feeling, you know, running out of a tunnel. They live, eat, and breathe football here. And you don't understand it until you leave because you think it's just normal to you because that's all that you know. Until you go somewhere and you're like, the fans are not the same, but the fans here are the best.
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5: Chris and I were just reminiscing off the air about some great moments in Saturday Night Live that featured NFL quarterbacks. I do believe, and I'm a bit of a Saturday Night Live aficionado, so I'm going to expose myself here if I'm wrong, but I think the first athlete to host was Fran Tarkenton, a quarterback from back in Minnesota. So I might be wrong about that. Maybe there's another athlete in there that snuck by me, but I think Fran Tarkenton. That's right around the time frame that an athlete would host too, right? Was I right?
6: Well, AI says you're right.
5: Fran Tarkenton, yeah. First athlete to host Saturday Night Live. A lot of athletes after that have hosted.
6: Season two.
5: Great athletes have hosted. Michael Jordan's been the host of it before. But we were talking about Manning and Brady, and they really did such a great job, both of them. So if you want to reminisce, go back and look at the Peyton Manning and the Tom Brady episode of SNL. Do you think Drew Aller's going to host SNL one day?
6: Oh, look at that. Look at you tying it all together.
5: I think he'll get to that point. Are you surprised, too, that Rodgers hasn't? I wonder if that's ever been asked of him.
6: Wow, that's a good point.
5: Because he's that level of star.
6: Yeah, and he's been like on Jeopardy. He's been on a lot of other shows. He literally hosted Jeopardy. I mean, you know, I think he, yes, you're right. That's an excellent point.
5: Because you got to be a certain level of star to do that.
6: Yeah.
5: Like beyond just the NFL.
6: That's what I was trying to think. Like, are there any Pittsburgh athletes in any sport? I don't think there has ever been one.
5: Like, that could have done that have that kind of like draw, that appeal.
6: Yeah, and that's what...
5: Lemieux had it, but in a weirder way. It was more of like a reverent and an aura, and almost like you don't even want to hear him speak. It's just like you just want to look at him, you know?
6: Crosby probably could have done it.
5: Crosby, but I don't know. Like, hockey players, like, they had Quinn and Jack in the Hillary Knight from the women's team come out for a monologue, but they didn't host the show.
6: Yeah, they didn't host the show. Yeah, it does take a different level of...
5: Did Gretzky ever host... I feel like that had to have been a thing. Look that up for me on the computer doohickey that you have in front of you there. But you have to reach certain level of charisma to do it, like beyond just the NFL. I think the most recent NFL player was Travis Kelce who hosted it. Like J.J. Watts hosted it before. Like you have to be a certain level. And Rodgers kind of qualifies, so I'm a little surprised that that hasn't come to fruition at all, or wasn't pursued early in his career.
6: And it always is like the, and yes, Gretzky did host in 1989.
5: He did host, I knew
6: he
5: had to.
6: Yes, he did a Wayne's World segment, which is kind of because Mike Myers being Canadian.
5: It's incredible.
6: Oh, you've seen it?
5: No, so, I'm just saying, it sounds incredible.
6: Yeah, I know. I do
5: a Wayne's World with Wayne Gretzky?
6: Here's a list of athletes. It's pretty long to go through the whole list, but it goes back. Fran Tarkenton. O.J. Simpson was the second athlete to host. Bill Russell, John Madden.
5: John Madden.
6: Bob Uecker, 1,000. I want to watch that. Bob Uecker hosted Saturday Night
5: Live. Listen to these names.
6: Yeah.
5: These are stars beyond sports.
6: Hulk Hogan, Marvin Hagler. Wow. I've got a boxer. Billy Martin. That might have been kind of funny, the old Yankees manager.
5: Yeah, but that's because of the New York thing.
6: Yeah. Joe Montana, Walter Payton. Carl Weathers.
5: Dude, you're naming like the greatest athletes of all time. Carl Weathers doesn't really count either because I know he was an athlete, but he's an actor.
6: Yeah. Wayne Gretzky, Chris Everett, Michael Jordan, Charles Barkley. I'm sure
5: that's
6: that
5: a great one.

0: one.
1: Yes, yeah. Nancy Kerrigan. That's kind of, again, not
0: real, super famous.
1: Yeah,
0: like,
1: George Foreman, Deion Sanders. Wow.
0: Yeah, prime. That makes sense.
1: Dwayne The Rock Johnson. That's more of a... But Derek Jeter, of course.
0: Jeter's a great one.
1: Jeff Gordon.
0: Derek Jeter's Taco Hole is one of the greatest skits.
1: That's right.
0: Derek Jeter's Taco Hole.
1: Andy Roddick, Tom Brady, Lance Armstrong, Peyton Manning, LeBron James, Michael Phelps, Eli Manning, Ronda Rousey, John Cena, J.J. Watt, and Travis Kelce.
0: So Travis Kelce's the last one to do so.
1: It is
0: literally a list of players that you just listed that we could go to a random office lady in the middle of the street and just be like, do you know who this person is? And they'll be like, yeah, he's a famous person. He played a sport, I think, right? You have to reach that kind of level to be on that kind of stage. So Drew Aller's got a long way to go, I think, to get to that point.
1: But if you become the starting quarterback of the Pittsburgh Steelers and win a Super Bowl, you get on the radar, right?
0: You get on the radar, and if you got a little, you know, charisma, if you're in some spots, some commercials, showing a little bit of flair. You know what? Speaking of that now, I'm surprised Baker Mayfield hasn't been tabbed to host that, especially with his skill in commercials.
1: And that reminds me, because one of the most clever, because some commercials are stupid, but the running guy, of him doing the lived in the stadium
0: those were
1: actually really funny and clever, and I enjoy that.
0: And you know what? I think Baker's kind of gotten away from that, and his now second or third act, if you will, in his career. Maybe he's doing some stuff in Tampa that I just don't see, but I don't see him nationally as much anymore. And that's a shame, because he had more charisma than most quarterbacks.
1: Yeah.
0: And Baker Mayfield's not as big of a star as most of that list that you just named. He might be, call my shot, one of the best performances, though, of anybody that would host, because he's got that kind of
1: If Baker Mayfield,
0: he's got a funny face too, right? Like, he's got the comedic face. I don't mean that as in like he's ugly. I mean that as like sometimes you have to have comedic expressions.
1: Yeah,
0: he can mug.
1: He can do it. That was part of the I think those commercials. Yeah, the timing, whatever that is, that you can't really teach. Yes, if he had been drafted by the Giants, let's say, and had a modicum of success,
0: he would have definitely been on. I think Eli. You mentioned Eli on that list, right? Like, I think Eli slipped in there just because.
1: Yeah,
0: he's Eli Manning. He's from New York.
1: But Eli doing the... See, and I was thinking about this, too, whatever you referenced earlier about those alt-casts. Like, generally speaking, I don't watch the alt-casts. Like, now there's a McAfee one for the NBA. But the Manning alt-cast is entertaining. I enjoy the Manning. And, like, Eli has more charisma than I ever dreamed. Maybe just his brother, playing off his brother or whatever. But, like, Eli did the not the Kenny Powers. It was Penn
0: Chad
1: State.
0: Powers.
1: Chad Powers, yes. Like, that was
0: and
1: pretty
0: then
1: good.
0: He, that became a show that Eli is now an executive producer of and made a cameo in the first episode of that show as, like, a coach on the Ole Miss sidelines. So,
1: but, like, Eli, it's weird because Eli was playing in New York and he became a star because he won a Super Bowl in New York, like, whatever. But, like, as the quarterback, like, I never thought of him. Like, Eli seems really, he'd have those weird, like, talk about expressions. He would have those weird, like, you know.
0: He looked dumb. Yes, let's just be honest. He looked like a big dummy.
1: Yes, he did.
0: But he's not.
1: Yeah, and he actually, you know, and him and his brother have a vibe. I mean, they're brothers.
0: He's got more of a thicker accent, too, than the brother, right? More of that, like, weird, like, kind of like, the Manning accent. So, like, it's a little bit, like, kind of mushy mouthy sometimes when it comes to Eli. But I think he's been doing a good job, and they will always have the greatest. I love being hyperbolic. One of the greatest This Is Sports Center commercials ever, when they're in the back of the tour and they're flicking each other's ears, and then Peyton does, like, kick the butt from behind, and Arch looks back and goes, "Are you kidding me right now?"
1: That was good. I forgot about that. And by the way, the Sports Center podcast, I keep seeing clips of it. You've seen that?
0: With Rich Eisen starting to do that. Yeah. I think he brought in Dan Patrick for the first episode.
1: But that's one of those things, again, the generational, even though.
0: But I remember that stuff.
1: Okay, you do. Okay, good. All right.
0: Dude, I mean, maybe not the pinnacle of those guys, but I remember waking up in Sports Center just being highlight.
1: What a time to be alive.
0: It was the best, dude. Yeah. Before school every morning, and you would see that rundown on the left side of the screen, and it'd be like Rays, Phillies, and then it would be like Yankees. Tigers, and it was just sport. Tiger Woods would just be up there at some point. You'd be like, what are they going to say about Tiger Woods? Like, why is his name there? Like, it was the best. Sports Center was the best. The best. All right. Enough of our tangent with Saturday Night Live. It's Friday, baby. I'm having fun.
1: Right. Yeah.
0: But we were going to talk about Drew Aller. And you brought up a take that I think is extremely interesting when it comes to Aller. And this is something that we talk about with Howard all the time. Like, what are we going to be able to prove with Will Howard this year that we feel comfortable with him as being any sort of the future for the Pittsburgh Steelers? What are we going to see from him in this preseason that we feel comfortable with him even being the backup for the Pittsburgh Steelers this coming season behind Mason Rudolph? Okay, but take all of that, Chris, and then apply it to Drew Aller. isn't it the exact same thing? Like, what in the world are we going to be able to see that tangibly will tell you this guy's ready to take the reins in 2027 and you've got 10 years?

0: of runway with a franchise level quarterback.
1: Well, that's what, and as well, as we always do, steal things from the drive, make it our
0: I didn't know if you were going to reveal that or not. It's Matt Williamson. It's that damn Matt Williamson.
1: I don't know what clip, but it's literally on social media where I'm being when I'm my being on the drive, and one of the, I don't know if it's the question I've been able to listen to yet because it was posted as we're on the air here recording, but Williamson presented it, and he worded it in a way that really got me thinking, and I couldn't stop thinking about it the rest of the day then because I never thought of it in these terms. Okay. I agree, and I think he agrees, and I think you agree. Like, the Drew Aller pick is worth, because the very very worst, you're hedging your bet. You take a third-round pick, and you're 3 third-round picks. And if it saves you having to spend 1, 2, because you're trading up first-round picks in the future because you have a franchise quarterback, that's worth the weight in gold. So, you know, if it doesn't work out, well, you took your shot. It was worth the hedge of the bet to try it. However, okay, we all believe, again, things can change, like happened this past year, that next year's quarterback draft class is going to be a very good one. And the Steelers, obviously, Aaron Rodgers said this is last year, need the franchise quarterback, okay? So all that being said, so the way he worded it really got me to think, what would Drew Aller have to show or be able to show? That's also part of it, because we all know that there's not many scenarios where Drew Aller takes a regular season snap this year, which is fine. That's the plan, okay? To have you get to March of next year, the start of free agency in the draft process, that the Steelers, whether it be Mike McCarthy, Omar Khan, us as fans, observers, say Drew Aller he's going to be the starting quarterback in 2027. How could we possibly?
0: How confident could we be in that?
1: Yes, because what's he going to? Let's say he goes out. He's great in practice. He's making every throw. Like, the coaches are blown away. Like, oh, he's getting his playbook. His footwork's been fixed. In the preseason, he goes out as a perfect passer rating, which we saw that with Kenny Pickett. That didn't mean anything.
0: And Drew Aller is down on the totem pole. Yes. So, like,
1: he's probably doing it against
0: guys that are going to be bagging groceries in a week. Lou Brown, great quote.
1: Yes. So he could do everything right, and are the Steelers still going to go into next year's offseason, in early spring next year, and you know what, Drew, we're not going to trade up for a quarterback, we're not going to draft a quarterback, Baker Mayfield is a free agent, no, we're not interested because we got Drew, you know? So it's an interesting exercise.
0: Boy, that Mayfield thing's really starting to pick up, isn't it?
1: Yeah, people, you know, and hey, we talked about.
0: I can't wait for him to just sign with Tampa Bay and all this to go away. He's clearly going to sign with Tampa Bay. Why would the Buccaneers move on from him?
1: Yeah, that doesn't seem to make any. That's just Baker Mayfield's Baker's personality. He's like, you know what, screw you guys. You're not giving me an extension now. Well, you know what, I'll play it out then. You know what, I'm betting on myself. Because that's what
0: he said. If it doesn't happen by training camp, he said that's going to happen. Yeah. He put his own deadline on training camp starting. So,
1: I mean, and I could see him just having that, you know, that attitude.
0: He's the one guy that if a team hears that, he ain't bluffing. Like, most of the time, that might be a tactic. I don't want this to go into training camp or anything like that. I want to focus on the season. Baker's like, you better do this because I'm going to be a petty SOB. He is so petty that he will not sign an extension, win 14 games, and win the NFC regular season, be the number one seed, take him to the NFC championship game, and then be like, oh, guess that price went up, huh?
1: Exactly. And probably mention it in the post-game press conference. Walk off the field and say,
0: I made a couple extra million there, huh?
1: Mic'd up or something. Yeah, I can see him just walking over. Tom Bowles is like, good job. He's like, that's an extra.
0: Running to Godwin and the South. They didn't want to pay me.
1: I know. To his own team. And like, you know, it could definitely turn into that type of situation. But so but go back to Drew Aller.
0: But your point being, like, we don't know who Aller's going to be.
1: Yeah. And it's like, so what if Aller has this great run of practices and his preseason looks good and they're happy with the way the coaches feel, are the Steelers still, I imagine that they would approach it sort of as if, like, the year when they drafted Kenny Pickett and they signed Mitch Trubisky. Whoever the equivalent of Mitch Trubisky is in the NFL free agency, and I don't, you know, whatever, Jacoby Brissett, I don't know, the fringe starter type.
0: Yeah.
1: To bring him in and kind of be like they compete or whatever, or this, you know, unnamed veteran starts. You know, I guess you could throw Mason Rudolph as would be, but I don't know what they would do, but it's an interesting thing because it kind of makes me wonder. I'm like, well, what are we doing here if Drew Aller can't win the job for 2027, you know? Like, but what does he have to do during 2026 to win the job for 2027? You get what I'm saying?
0: I do.
1: I never really thought of it in those terms because, yeah, the odds are against a third-round pick it happening, right? And we can go down that road and this isn't me saying Drew Aller will prove that he's worthy of being a starter, or I'm not me saying he won't. I'm saying, what does he have to do

0: to earn the 2027 starting job? Or what can he do? Like, what can he put on film? What can he put? What can he impress people by? And again, it's still an unknown, so it's a big risk. Let's say he does practice really well, and he's making all the throws, and he's the playbook, and he's on the sideline. He's even telling, he probably, Aaron, hey, Aaron, why don't we do, oh, wow. And Aaron's like, oh, my God, this kid's telling me.
1: He's
0: like,
1: kid knows everything. But
0: he made a good
1: point.
0: Like, even if he does all that, it's still a risk to go into a regular season with a guy who's never, played a snap or a regular season snap as your starter. So is it 2028 is what you're pointing to? Maybe. I don't know. It's an interesting, or the other side of that. Let's say Aller did all that. Okay, you know what? We don't need to trade up to the top five, Arch Manning, whatever it is, Norris Sellers, whoever it is. But we're sitting here at pick 21, and we can't believe that, I don't know. Who are the quarterbacks? There's so many quarterbacks now that could come out. But Sellers fell to 21. Like, oh, my God. Like, we have him. He's our top quarterback on the
1: two
0: board.
1: Quarterback on the board. Yeah.
0: We can't pass them up. No, we're all going to pass them because we already have our
1: favorite.
0: Yeah. Like, I don't know if that would happen either. So it's just interesting to think of. It's like a thought experiment.
1: I don't know how you find the faith in Aller. Maybe this is where you really have to trust Mike McCarthy. Maybe this is where Mike McCarthy can say, hey, I've seen it. I saw it in practice. I saw everything I needed to see, the preseason games, how he developed throughout the season. He's ready. He can do this. Or at least I want to see if he's ready or not. He's ready to see if he's ready, if that makes any sense. Like, maybe that's just the way that you have to go about this, is that we just have to trust Mike McCarthy, and he's a trustworthy guy as far as that position is concerned. Or I guess the other way that you find out about this is if things go wrong this year. Like, if things go completely south in 2026, that might lead to a more comfortable feeling 2027 in a weird way, because what if, Rodgers gets hurt early in the year and they keep Howard, and they try to keep the season afloat, and the tires just keep spinning, or maybe Rudolph comes in and it's just not clicking right now. They're under 500 team going into the end of November. Then you throw Aller out there for a run of games, and if he gets better throughout those games, if he plays well, maybe he has some great performance in like a week 16 game where it's like 240 yards and two touchdowns, three touchdowns, and it's like, wow, that's a pretty big-time performance from him. Maybe you're playing a contending team later in the year, and he goes toe-to-toe with them, even though your season's kind of out of it.
0: You kind of described Tyler Shuck last year.
1: Yes.
0: Was he second or third round pick? But it's the same idea where like their season, and then all of a sudden they found – kind of, I don't say unexpectedly, but maybe unexpectedly.
1: They found somebody. There's something to this guy. So that's really the only path that you could actually feel comfortable in 2027. And it unfortunately comes on the heels of an incredibly uncomfortable 2026.
0: Yeah, and that's what, it's easier for Drew Aller, and I'm not to be negative, I'm just the fact, it's easier for him to prove he's not the guy than it is to be the guy, right? I mean, and that's fine. You could probably gain that from it, and that's still valuable knowledge if you said, well, you know what? We took our shot. Good kid, trying hard, but it's not going to work. We've discovered, he's just never going to be able to process the speed, whatever it might be, whatever his shortcoming is discovered to be. That can be proven, but it's like I said, do you... You even if he does everything right and you get to next spring and then all of a sudden, and again, these are all crazy hypothetical. Matt Stafford says, you know what? I want to go back to the East Coast. I don't know, whatever. Like, I'll trade me the Steelers I want to put that becomes available. Do you pass something like that? Do you pass up, whatever? In other words, like I said, a quarterback that would be a first round pick and you're going to regret that forever. And like, he's going to be a star. But you know what? We decided to run this thing with Drew Aller, and then 5 years from now, like, damn it, we could have had him. Like, the Dan Marino thing from 40 years ago.
1: I think it's a risk if you go with Aller, no matter what. Like, because I don't expect the worst case scenario to play out in 2026. I don't think Rodgers is going to get catastrophically injured. I know some do because of his age, but other than that time against the Bills in week one as a Jet quarterback when he blew out his Achilles, it's not really been his bag is to have a very devastating season-ending type of injury. So I don't think worst case scenario is going to play out. So it's a big risk as far as 2027's quarterback is concerned and going with Drew Aller is concerned. Is there any scenario, Chris, and this is a bit of a weird one for me because the Steelers just don't, this isn't their MO at all, but Rodgers is retiring at the end of this year. We know that. Do they re-sign Mason? Let's say Mason wins the job. Do they re-sign Rudolph to like a 1 year, 2 year deal again and maybe start him in 2027 so Aller doesn't have to just drop right into the fold? And the plan is obviously to transition to Aller sooner, not later. But as you just said, if you're on the third rung of the depth chart, like he's going to be this year, that is so.

0: so minimal reps for you to get throughout a practice, maybe he would then need another offseason, a training camp, and some of the season being the two where he's getting all of those reps and he is really getting up to speed.
1: Yeah, and that's,
0: like, that's just, again, yeah. We're typing these hypotheticals. That's one that popped in my head right now. Yeah. But it would be hard for me to also square the Steelers going into a season with Rudolph as their starter and then hoping for a transition to Aller.
1: I mean, pretty much replay the past five off seasons. Pretty much Rudolph, and I think it's clear the Steelers are never going to go to year with Mason Rudolph as the starter.
0: Yes.
1: Whatever, right or wrong or indifferent. I think that, because I feel like in 2022 it was like, well, they could draft a quarterback in the first, but they signed Trubisky, and then in 20, you know, whatever, year after year after year. I mean, the last summer, this summer, there was like, Rodgers show up, would Rudolph be the, you know, whatever. I don't think that's going to happen. But you know, there's a sliding scale here in terms of. Again, if you really, really do, you feel like you emerge from this year, from the practices and the preseason games and camp, and you know, maybe gets a sample in a regular season game by some scenario. If you feel confident and you have something in Drew Aller, then yeah, maybe Rudolph and him, you know, and whatever, that they have a camp competition or something like that next year. But like I would, like I said, the best case I feel like for Drew Aller, if he does show all that, they would still have some sort of veteran placeholder quarterback brought in.
0: I think so.
1: And whatever the Mitch Trubisky equivalent is for 2027 compared to 2022, that a guy who, you know, started in the past and, you know, it didn't work out as well, but still has whatever that, again, who knows? I don't, you know, throw out names because it's getting down this rabbit hole of hypotheticals, but that's probably it. But it is an interesting, because even if that does happen, again, what if a first round pick falls in your lap that you can't afford to pat? You're like, this kid's going to be a star.
0: Yeah. The NFL has a new $500 million man, and in fact, it's the first $500 million man. So we'll get to that big mega contract next to wrap things up here on the Steelers Blitz on Steelers Nation Radio, part of the Steelers Audio Network.
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2: 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John Stallworth.
3: I often ask myself and even ask guys I play with him about the Steeler type player. Did we draft those type players, or would they come into the environment and become immersed in an environment and it becomes a part of him? I don't know which one it was, but I think that the fact that we blended so well together as a team, that we went through some difficult times as a team, helped us. You know, people look at those years that we won the Super Bowls over that 6 or 7 year span, they think everything was all rosy, but we had issues. We were just tight enough, close enough to get through that. We had the leadership and on the field and within the coaching staff to get over things like that, to get through those difficult situations. When you play, you don't think about history. You think about today. And what you got to do today. You don't think about what's going to happen after you're gone, how this team is going to be looked at, or how you're going to be looked at years from now. You think about today and doing the job you have to do today and being the best you could possibly be today. I was drafted in the fourth round, and I got a phone call, I think from Myron Cope, and to tell me I'd been drafted by the Steelers. And Myron asked me a few questions, and that was it. I mean, there was, you know, I hung the phone up, and I called my mom and told her I'd been drafted. Looking back on it, kind of comical that it would be Myron Cope that gave me a call.
4: And right down the middle of the field went John Stallworth.
3: The personal relationships, I think, stand out in my mind more than anything. Those relationships built with teammates and friends and things that you grow from and you learn from, those are the big moments. Those are the times that when I think back over 14 years in Pittsburgh, those are things that readily come to mind.
2: The Steelers Legend Series on SNR.
5: Contracts are being handed out not just in Pittsburgh. Take that again. Contracts are being handed out not just in Pittsburgh. Patrick Mahomes received the largest deal in NFL history. It is worth over $500 million. That makes him the NFL's first $500 million man. And in 2027, when the new money kicks in, Chris, he will make $64 million on average annual value. And that is the most ever in the history of the NFL. A lot of times we say, just because you're getting the most doesn't mean you are the best. Well, here's a scenario where the best got the most.
6: Yeah, and that's but this contract is still structured. It's long enough and everything that it's not like an onerous cap hit or anything like that in terms of, with all relative, of course. But I always thought it was interesting, like Mahomes.
5: He was already under the contract for like 6 years
6: at this point.
5: So this is a 2 year extension. It's 8 years total now.
6: So they gave him, essentially found a way to give him a raise, and that's, you know, the salary cap inflation, whatever else, and to get him more in tune to what, you know, the market of quarterbacks was. Whenever you see, you know, two of them trying to bigger, more average annual value than him a couple years, whatever it was. Those type of guys, they had to kind of make good with that. But and it is, obviously, Mahomes, his resume to this point, and we brought up one of these shows recently about, is Mahomes, though, ever, you still pay him no matter what, not necessarily just because what he accomplished in the past, but you know, in playoff time,
5: there's still a future there, yeah.
6: So even if his numbers aren't gaudy in terms of regular season numbers, or at least they haven't been the past few years, you think that might, you know, if they start building up his skill position core around him again, you might see it again. And I think the Chiefs had a good defense the past, until, you know, last season, that they almost changed their philosophy offensively because they knew they can win that way instead. So
5: I bet this deal gets restructured like five different times as we work through it down the road, just because that's just the nature of the quarterback position, always trying to find that extra money in the salary cap to bring in weapons around you. As pointed

0: now putting on this blurb here on the signing, it's probably a pretty good indicator that they think his ACL is totally fine.
1: That's
0: that they
1: report.
0: Think that he's 100% back.
1: Yeah.
0: Now, he's participating in OTAs and minicamp right now. I think a lot of people were thinking that that wouldn't be the case. I think a main reason why Justin Fields was brought in was because we can run an OTA and

0: assurance from, I think, the team doctors that that ACL is healing perfectly.
1: Yeah, that's a good, that's excellent point. I hadn't thought of it in that terms. You're right. I mean, I think, you know, modern, obviously, surgery, but you still, even in the short term, and you're talking that kind of money, over $500 million commitment, the guarantees of, you know,
0: you didn't even want to see him play one year, you know what I mean?
1: Yeah, you probably.
0: When you already had him inked up for 6 years.
1: Yeah.
0: It wasn't like he was due.
1: Exactly. So there must be going very well. Because again, even if you're talking short term here this season, that's not a, you want to make that financial commitment if you're not 100% sure.
0: Now, do you think he's fading at all?
1: That's, like I said, I don't, is he?
0: Is he fading or is it just, he was hurt last year a lot of the time.
1: Yeah, and the last year, but I mean, even the year before, I mean, that was a lot of smoke and mirrors, got that team to 15-2 and then the Super Bowl.
0: They went splat in the Super Bowl.
1: Yes.
0: But he was hurt that whole run too, wasn't he? Like, wasn't he like limping around out there, right, something like that? He's a very tough player. It's hard to knock him out.
1: Yeah, but it is, like, you look at, like I said, he came out those first few years, the numbers he was putting up, the touchdown passes, the yards, and he hasn't been anywhere.
0: He threw 5 touchdowns against the Steelers in that first game at Heinz Field. It was Heinz Field then,
1: like,
0: too.
1: Week 3 or something. Yeah. That was like before anybody knew who Patrick Mahomes was like, he's got this young quarterback.
0: He had those two really good games, and everybody was like, okay, well, now he's coming to Pittsburgh. Let's see how Pittsburgh, oh my God, he threw 5 touchdown passes.
1: Yeah, it was, and that season, that might be his statistics. No, statistics are one thing, but
0: yeah, he threw 50 touchdowns that year.
1: Yeah, but you look at the first, 3 years, 4 years as a starter compared to the last 3 or 4 years as a starter, and the average touchdown passes are down like 20. I mean, it's still 30 touchdown passes or whatever, right? I mean, you look at it right now.
0: Career low last year, though, at 22.
1: 22, but he missed the last 4 games or whatever.
0: True.
1: So that adds to it. But so you're out, you know, for a 17-game season, he's still averaging 30, which is still good, very good. But, you know, he was, you know, at 50, and you're at 5,000 yards, and now you're down to 3,300 yards. What, you know what I mean? Is that, is he just being asked to do different things? Was a lot of that just having prime Tyreek Hill, you know, in terms of just almost like
0: he being new, like him being some new thing that people have never seen before?
1: Yeah. It was like, and people couldn't keep up and know how to ski. But again, he's still winning. It's just a different type of, it's almost like the opposite. Remember Brady won the first 3 Super Bowls with the Patriots. I don't want to say he was the game manager. That's not fair.
0: Kind of was, though. But, that defense carried the day.
1: It wasn't. And then all of a sudden, when the year they got Randy Moss, Brady turned into like 50 touchdown, 5,000 yard guy, which you didn't know he had that in him, right?
0: Yeah.
1: And Mahomes has kind of done the career flip of that, where he came out and was like just this force of nature statistically the first 4 years, and winning Super Bowls too. And you know, Brady won Super Bowls both ways too. And now, and again, it's both insulting and not accurate to go game manager, but you know, he's not doing the gaudy. He's not leading the league. He's not in the top 5 of the league anymore. But it's been multiple years now he's doing it. So is that, when you ask the question, is he slipping? I mean, is he ever going to get back to that? Is he ever going to throw it for 5,000?
0: Probably. I don't think so. I don't think he will.
1: But I don't think he has to. Yes.
0: And as we said, too, it's clear that a switch can flip with him when it comes to the playoffs now.
1: Yeah.
0: Like, if they would have gotten in this year,
1: he
0: was healthy, it would have been extremely dangerous.
1: And I wonder if, let's say this season, for whatever reason, and the defense falls apart, and all of a sudden they're giving up 30 points every game, and, you know, whatever, you know, the offense is clicking, and they, Pat, you got to go out there and sling it around. Maybe, because he has to, we'll be back to being Patrick Mahomes
0: again.
1: Maybe that could happen. I don't know. Because he's 31? Like, I mean, he's not old.
0: He's 31. I was wrong about the Steeler game, by the way.
1: Okay.
0: It was the second week of that season in 2018.
1: Okay.
0: The first week he went to L.A. on the road. So 2 games on the road to start your career as a starter. Yeah. 4 touchdowns, no interceptions, 256 yards. It wasn't a 5 touchdown performance against the Steelers. Next week. It was a 6 touchdown performance against the Steelers. Touchdowns, no interceptions, 326 yards. He completed 82% of his passes. I mean, 10 touchdowns, no picks, in back-to-back wins on the road. That was a big coming out party. Steelers scored 37 points in that game too. They lost 42-37.
1: Yeah.
0: And Pittsburgh used to throw up some points with Big Ben Roethlisberger.
1: Yeah, I remember, and that was kind of, because I'm sure you said L.A. Was it the Rams or the Chargers?
0: Just the Chargers first week of the season.
1: So it probably wasn't a high profile game at that point. And then you go to Pittsburgh, it's probably, you know, a little more attention. I remember that was still a Sunday afternoon game. I remember that game. And it was like, okay, well, maybe. And still then you're like, okay, but you stack 2 games like that all of a sudden. And I know he was a first-round pick, but remember,
0: he sat all year.
1: Yes.
0: You forgot about him.
1: And I don't want to in any way.
0: And I remember people were saying that, like, you're going to trade Alex Smith, an accomplished guy who's won the division for you so much, for this Patrick Mahomes kid.
1: Yeah, that's what.
0: And Randy Reed was like, yes, I am.

0: And that's so he saw. And this ties it together. And I'm not in any way suggesting Drew Aller is going to be Patrick Mahomes, but
1: like, he saw something to trust him.
0: Yes. And you compare Andy Reid and Mike McCarthy being kind of the deans of being offensive coaches in the NFL right now, head coaches. So he trusted what he saw. And again, Mahomes is a first round pick, a higher pedigree, and all
1: but
0: that.
1: He still had to make the risk of we're moving on from the quarterback that just won the division, has won it like four straight years at this point.
0: Yeah.
1: And it had been go into something that we think can be better. And he was not wrong.
0: Yes, exactly.
1: Well, Mahomes, congratulations on becoming half a billionaire. I don't think I'll ever see that much money in my entire life, ever. Not even in the movies, I don't think I've ever seen that much money. So, congrats, I guess. We will talk to you next week. That'll do it for us this week. Enjoy a great summer weekend here ahead. It's been the Steelers Blitz on Steelers Nation Radio, part of the Steelers Audio Network.
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5: Good afternoon, Steeler Nation. It's The Drive on the Steelers Audio Network here on this Friday. We're feeling good. The sun is shining. We got a weekend ahead of us, Matt, and we have OTAs and minicamp officially in the books.
6: Yeah, and now the offseason has started. I mean, it's like officially
5: it's off
6: the dry
5: season.
6: Time. Yeah, yep. And folks, you don't want to hear about Steelers at this point. You know, Bears fans don't want to hear about
5: exactly
6: Bears. Right.
5: Unless it's a contract extension, or their charity event, welcoming a child into the world or something
6: right.
5: like that.
6: But that's, no that's news all is we good want. News. This is every coach in the league is going to say, "Don't be that guy," and because there's going to be a couple of those guys.
5: Moats used to tell a great story about how when they'd have that last OTAs every year, Mike Tomlin would give the same kind of message of, "There's going to be a couple guys across the league who are in the news for the wrong reasons. Don't be that guy."
6: Yeah, yeah. Yeah. I've heard many people talk about the Tomlin departing remarks from the, you know, like he's pretty clear about it. And I've been doing this a long
5: time. Spend some time with your family, rest up your body, and stay out of trouble.
6: That's really your only jobs at this point, right?
5: And so, yeah, so things will go a little bit quiet here in Steelers land. With that, we will play you some audio, bring you some audio today on kind of the final day, last day of school, last day of school before summer vacation for those guys in a lot of ways. We'll hear from Mason McCormick, Drew Aller, Zach Frazier, a couple others as we roll along today, Matt. And we will, of course, have some questions, comments, concerns, and reactions to get to all that usual stuff that we've been doing this time of year. And yes, I will be a little distracted by the ongoing WVU College World Series game, but I promise to do my best.
6: We like to pull the curtain back here. You know, things are important to you. Pay attention to it.
5: Exactly right. Yep. Exactly right. Matt, I wanted to start with you here. We're about in list season and all that stuff. On NFL.com, they ranked the NFL divisions based on quarterback talent for this upcoming season.
6: Okay.
5: So eight divisions ranked 1 through 8 based just on the quarterbacks.
6: Let's go 8-1.
5: Love it. That's what I wanted to do, too.
6: This is fresh off my mind, so I gave it no thought.
5: Because I think you could probably imagine pretty easily what the worst one is,
6: though. I was about to say, NFC South has to be last,
5: right? Yes, it
6: is. Right?
5: It absolutely is.
6: I mean, Atlanta, there's massive questions. I'm not a Bryce Young fan. I like Chuck, but, I mean, he's not Mahomes.
5: Correct. You know, and I think we both think that Baker Mayfield's a serviceable quarterback, but he's not quite the potential MVP candidate and maybe top 10 guy that he has been at times recently.
6: Yeah, and he started the season great, and then he had a couple injuries.
5: He was on all the MVP lists in the first month or two of the season.
6: He was, and then he was really, really bad down the stretch. And to his credit, he plays through a lot of injuries. He's super tough. But he's currently in – he's a free agent after the year. And people have even linked him to the Steelers.
5: They have, which is funny because that same thing happened when he left Cleveland. People linked him to the Steelers.
6: Yeah, I would like to do better, to be honest with you, but that's a story for a much different day.

0: But the thing is, Tampa and him have not come to a contract extension, which I think is pretty telling, because usually it's not that hard for franchise quarterbacks.
1: Quarterback.
0: Right. Yeah, I mean, it's the going rate, and you're happy to pay them. And I just don't think he's quite at that level. Plus, and I'm not wishing anything bad about him, and he was actually our defensive backs coach when I was with the Browns, but Todd Bowles' seat might be a little warm. Does the next guy want Baker?
1: I was just going to say, it feels like Tampa is taking a real wait-and-see approach to this season.
0: Mm-hmm.
1: I think that's very well said. Win the division and we go back to the playoffs, and we'll talk extensions for Bowles and for Baker, and then at that point. But it's almost like a prove it year for the head coach, for the quarterback. We're kind of at this crossroads up until last year, right, Matt? I mean, they had been to the playoffs like 7 of the last 8 years or 6 of the last 7 years,
0: and they didn't get enough credit for that.
1: They didn't, because that continued post Tom Brady.
0: Well, yeah, it wasn't just Brady lighting the world on fire.
1: You know, they've had a lot of pieces get older. They've lost a lot of that core, and this feels like
0: Mike Evans leaves. That's like Cam Hayward leaving.
1: Exactly right. this feels like a real just kind of wait and see. We're not going to make any long term commitments. We're going to see how this year plays out and go from there.
0: Yeah, I very much get that feeling. I do think things are trending up for the Saints.
1: Agree.
0: Yeah, and I think Chuck is probably the answer. Again, I don't think it will ever be Mahomes, I'm a fan.
1: If you could have Baker Mayfield, Tyler Shuck, Bryce Young, and I guess I'll say Penix and Tua.
0: Yeah.
1: Is Shuck the one that you would want if you were starting a team right now?
0: Like, if you said I could transport one of them to the Steelers next year, it would be Shuck.
1: Now, if it was just to win a game on Sunday this weekend, would you still take Baker?
0: I'd take Baker.
1: Yeah, I think so too.
0: Yeah, yeah.
1: I think that's fair.
0: I also think this is a real crossroads year for Bryce Young. I mean, because they picked up his fifth-year option, as you should. It's not that prohibitive. But do we really want to give him an extension? I would lean towards no.
1: Number 7 on this list, Matt, and it's funny because at times last year, they might have been 2 or 3 or certainly top 4, but it's the AFC South.
0: AFC South.
1: Cam Ward, okay. Trevor Lawrence, Daniel Jones, and CJ Stroud. And I think, again, at times last year.
0: That's fair.
1: At times last year, Daniel Jones' stock was really high. CJ Stroud's stock was really high. Those two, their stock is probably as low as it's been in a little bit right now. So I get it. But if that's your 7th out of 8, that's still pretty solid.
0: That's pretty good.
1: Especially if Daniel Jones returns to some type of form.
0: Well, let's start with Ward, because statistically, he was like last in the league. I mean, other than like Shador, he was like worst in the league.
1: Fired their coach early. Not a good roster.
0: Nobody got open.
1: But other than that, Mrs. Lincoln.
0: He had some rookie stuff on his own too. But I think his tape, everyone knows I like analytics and, you know, passer stuff, you know, all the different stuff you can find through numbers. But his tape and his potential is way, way better than any of his numbers or his results last year, and he couldn't overcome more. So at least you get him Wandell Robinson and Tate, and, you know,
1: should be better in the trenches.
0: Yeah, better coach.
1: Brian Daboll should do wonders.
0: Like, I'm still buying heavy on Ward, but you can't rank him high. I mean, he and the whole situation was miserable last year. I think he nailed it on Jones. He was a tale of two halves, but you can't forget where he was pre-Colts days either. It's not like he's had this phenomenal career.
1: Totally.
0: I've gotten a lot of heat over the years for supporting Lawrence every step of the way.
1: You told me before, your buddies used to rip on you for that all the time.
0: Yeah, I've heard from those guys. And it was hard to be. I was on kind of a weak limb there for a while that Mike came crashing and burning. But I think that it's pretty safe that he's definitely the best one in this division.
1: Yeah,
0: and he's a dude.
1: I don't think he's ever going to be a future Hall of Fame, truly elite, maybe people thought when he was coming out of Clemson. But he should be a top 10 NFL quarterback for the next handful of years.
0: Right. You know, like, I like to look at it through this lens. If the Steelers trade their first-round pick next year and the pick after that for a player that turns out to be as good as Trevor Lawrence is right now, I'll take that. Yeah, I mean, Stroud, got to lump him with Young a little bit. Being drafted that high together, he was so miserable in the playoffs and down the stretch.
1: Who is this guy?
0: Double agent. I mean, like, really, really hurting his team. But they always do this with quarterbacks, that if I'm the prosecuting attorney or the defending attorney, I can make a pretty good case.
1: Totally.
0: I mean, no one's had a worse running game than this guy for his whole career. But he also has a great defense.
1: He also does have an outstanding defense.
0: Yeah, and he deserves a lot of heat. And it's a massive, as much as any quarterback in the league, crossroads for him too, because he's open to get an extension.
1: Number 6, the AFC East. Josh Allen, Drake May.

0: Malik Willis, and Geno Smith. Talk about a top-heavy division.
1: I guess we'll talk through it.
0: This could be another one that could be a little bit higher because it's got the star power.
1: I think they got the best quarterback in the league.
0: And if Geno is just comes back to life a little bit and Malik Willis finds his level a little bit.
1: Willis is going to get help, but it doesn't mean he's not going to be good.
0: Like you,
1: I'm a Willis fan.
0: I don't think you have a potential Penix Tua situation here where it's just dumpster fire.
1: I'm shocked that they're mentioned already. I mean, I haven't given any thought, so I'll react to whoever number four is and et cetera. But, I mean, if I'm ranking quarterbacks now, I think Allen's number one, and May was a runner-up for the MVP.
0: That's what's surprising to me. Like, okay, so they have the AFC North 5.
1: Okay.
0: And I think that's actually a pretty interesting argument, the North versus the East in the AFC, because they both have the star power.
1: But the Browns hurt.
0: And that's why I would think that the East would be higher than the North just because.
1: Yeah.
0: And maybe you could look at it and you could say Malik Willis and Geno Smith are in the same boat as the Browns quarterback situation, but I don't think that's the case.
1: I don't think so either. Like,
0: if we polled everybody right now, you have to win a game on Sunday, you can take Malik Willis, Geno Smith, or Shador Sanders. Shador Sanders would be last. Pretty
1: comfortably. And Watson would be last.
0: Pretty comfortably.
1: Right. Yes. And if you included Watson, they'd be third and fourth on that out of four. Along those lines, considering everything the Browns have done, which I think they've had two good off seasons in a row after three disastrous off seasons, if Geno was their quarterback right now, that looks like a 6 or 7 win team to me, where now I think they're a 4 win team.
0: Yeah.
1: You know?
0: Yeah.
1: Okay, let me throw this at you. Would you rather have Burrow and Lamar or May and Allen?
0: May and Allen. It's a toss up, but I mean,
1: May's still fourth for me.
0: I would agree with you on that, but I look at it and I think Josh Allen's still going to be great for a while, and Joe Burrow probably too. But if you make me look at May and Lamar, I think they're trending in opposite directions, and I don't think Lamar is pummeling off a cliff or anything like that. But
1: his MVP days might be done.
0: I think Lamar might be 90%, 93% of what he used to be, and that's still one of the best quarterbacks in the world.
1: Yeah,
0: where Drake May could be leveling up still.
1: May's actually getting more around him than he had.
0: That helps.
1: Of those four, there were injuries involved, but May had the best year,
0: yes.
1: Including Allen.
0: MVP runner-up.
1: Right.
0: Yeah.
1: I mean, he was the best of those guys last year, even just eyeball test, although I do think Allen's the best quarterback on the planet. The Browns are...
0: It's such an
1: albatross. Rodgers is still a wild card, too.
0: It's true.
1: You know what I mean? Like, you can't just... You probably know what you're getting, and I think that's above Geno and Willis.
0: Willis, yeah.
1: For today, but agreed. Below May and... Allen.
0: That's an interesting one.
1: Yeah,
0: I'd probably have those flipped.
1: I would flip them, too. I'd put the East over the North.
0: Number four, the NFC North. Caleb Williams, Jared Goff, Jordan Love, Kyler Murray / J.J. McCarthy. That's pretty solid across the board.
1: No massive weakness, but no superstar yet.
0: Caleb Williams could be, though. Jordan Love could be. I don't know if he ever gets the superstar, but I think he could be really good. Goff is like
1: he might have three in the top 10.
0: Goff might be the poster boy for B-plus level quarterback in NFL history. I mean, he's the most Alex Smith that there's ever been. He's just solid. He's not great. He's not bad. He's a B-plus in and out.
1: And he's taken his teams far. He's won a lot of games.
0: Yeah, he's been a Super Bowl. He's been in NFC championship games.
1: And he's been worth every penny they've given him. He gets big contracts, too. Kyler's a wild card, but I don't think he's going to be a disaster.
0: If he's the worst quarterback in your division, that's a pretty good number for
1: him. Right. I mean, he's the first overall pick, and you can see that talent despite his size. I got no problem with that.
0: This one really surprised me, Matt. Number three is the NFC East.
1: I was sitting here thinking, why is the NFC East not been brought up long ago?
0: I think you and I are about as big of believers as you can be in Jaden Daniels, particularly coming off the season that he had last year. There's still a lot of questions there. Jalen Hurts, after the two amazing years that he had, you know, in what, 24 and or 23 and 24, there's a lot of questions there again. Jackson Dart is a total unknown. And yeah, Dak Prescott is a really good top 10 type NFL quarterback. I don't see that at number three at all, though.
1: Like, if we rank the top 35 quarterbacks, I'd say 35 because it seems like Atlanta that have two
0: and Minnesota.
1: Watson or, you know, whatever. I bet I'd be higher on consensus on Daniels and especially Dak. I know I'd be lower on consensus on Dak or on Dart and Hurts.
0: I think I'm right there with you.
1: I have real questions about Hurts. Like, I could write a story, and this is going to sound really rough, that Dart and Hurts are not starting quarterbacks
0: by Thanksgiving.
1: I was going to say, like, entering the 2028 season.
0: Yes.
1: Like they're backup.

0: So yes. They're Jameis Winston. You know what I mean? They're Mariota. I think that's – I'm leaning that way with those guys, if not sooner.
1: It's that one really surprised me.
0: I think
1: me.
0: Dak's a star.
1: I do, too. Yeah. I don't think he's a superstar. I think he's a star. But the rest of those three, and as much as I like Jaden Daniels, there's a lot of wait and see for 2026.
0: And as much as I like Jaden Daniels, I would rank him higher on that quarterback list a year ago than now. And this year didn't – last year didn't do him any favors.
1: Same with Hurts. I mean,
0: for sure.
1: And even Dak. He was an MVP runner-up, wasn't he, a year ago? Like
0: his
1: was
0: last
1: 2 years
0: with McCarthy,
1: ago?
0: I think, was the year. Or two, maybe it was even the year before that. The year, massive year he had with McCarthy.
1: And then these two, Matt, I expected to be at the top, and they are. Number two is the AFC West. Mahomes, Herbert, Bo Nix, and then Kirk Cousins, Fernando Mendoza. I mean, that's... Yeah. There's some questions around Bo Nix. There's some questions around what's going to happen in Vegas, but Mahomes and Herbert carry a ton of weight. If Bo Nix is your third best quarterback in the division, that's pretty good three.
0: I think he keeps getting better at a more rapid rate than I expected. I didn't love him coming out of Oregon. I thought he was a total Alex Smith facilitator.
1: I'd put my hand up on that, too. I did not see him as a first-round pick.
0: He's much more of a playmaker and much more talented than I thought.
1: I thought he was a shorter Jared Goff.
0: Like, yeah, right, yeah, right. I mean, but he makes plays, and he's being brought along right. They're way better than the NFC East.
1: Way better.
0: Yeah.
1: Way better.
0: I mean,
1: and then
0: I think you can make a case that the AFC East and North are – similar to the West.
1: I think so. I think at least comparable. But then number one, this is not really a surprise. It's the NFC West. Reigning MVP Matthew Stafford. Reigning Super Bowl champion Sam Darnold.
0: I'd have him lower.
1: Yeah, Brock Purdy.
0: I mean,
1: and
0: cause, Stafford's cause awesome. Brissett. Yeah, I mean, Brissett's not Browns level bad, but he's 30th on my list or 28th on my list.
1: I think Stafford and Darnold carry a lot of weight coming off of MVP and Super Bowl, but I get what you're saying.
0: I get that.
1: And again, Brock Purdy, as much as in the past, like I think I've been criticized for not giving Brock Purdy enough credit in the past. Same thing.
0: Oh, I've gotten crushed for it, and I was wrong.
1: If he's your third best quarterback in the division, that's a pretty good number three.
0: I agree with those things, too.
1: Brissett's a big, big question mark, though.
0: I'm kind of looking through this lens, though. Like, if I were to do a top 35 quarterbacks, Matt's list, whatever, or when Sando puts out his quarterback tiers, Stafford would be really high, but he wouldn't be in my top four. He'd probably be like fifth.
1: Okay.
0: I mean, still behind Burrow, Lamar.
1: Allen, Mahomes.
0: Yes. I think those guys are superheroes proven elsewhere.
1: The AFC four.
0: Oh, yeah.
1: The four horsemen of the AFC.
0: But I think Stafford's still a tier one guy, but he wouldn't be, if you go head to head against every division, he doesn't win every time.
1: Yes, true.
0: And I don't think Darnold or Purdy is a strong two. You know,
1: as
0: like if my other
1: like
0: two,
1: a Drake
0: Lamar, Herbert.
1: Yeah.
0: So I get it. I mean, they win a lot of games, and quarterbacks have something to do with that.
1: Like in the North, I mean, you could have Caleb Williams and Jordan Love as your one and two. Like
0: Right. Yeah, I think there's two slots a little weaker. Their three slots pretty good, but their two and three is like the same.
1: It's yeah,
0: but their four is pretty far.
1: Yeah. That's the one thing that that some of these have going for him is a really good fourth. Well, not really good, but a...
0: But like Kyler's way better. So he's your fourth. You know what I mean?
1: Sure. If Kirk Cousins or Fernando Mendoza's your fourth, you know, that's going to be a pretty good fourth, I think.
0: Right.
1: But that just caught my eye today.
0: No,
1: I thought that was a fun way to start the show. Let's turn our attention to the Steelers and what was the final day of OTAs today. We're going to hear from Mason McCormick, Drew Aller, a couple others when we return on the other side and kind of put a bow on the week's proceedings. Euler and Williamson just getting started here on a Friday. It is The Drive, Steelers Nation Radio on the Steelers Audio Network.
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10: You know, I was only in college for 2 years. So, you know, my first game, I was still basically a kid. And, you know, you get a chance to go out and play with the likes of, like, you know, Jerome and Cordell, playing against the Baltimore Ravens and, you know, Ray Lewis and Rod Woodson. Like, these guys are, like, Hall of Famers. And here I am, you know, 24 months removed from graduating high school to playing with guys that I admire and that I looked up to. You know, it's an out-of-body experience because, you know, you don't know whether to go over and ask these guys for the autograph or what because I was basically still a kid. There's nothing like Sunday morning here. You know, you can feel it and you can smell it. And like you can't get to the locker room fast enough to put your helmet on and run out on the field and see, you know, the fans swinging those terrible towels. You know, I kind of get goosebumps just thinking about it, you know, how special it was. And, you know, there's 32 teams in this league, and I can't imagine a greater feeling, you know, running out of a tunnel. They live, eat, and breathe football here. And you don't understand it until you leave because you think it's just normal to you because that's all that you know. Until you go somewhere and you're like, the fans are not the same, but the fans here are the best.
9: 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You're tuned to The Drive on

0: So that's it. Man, that happened fast. OTAs and minicamp in the books for your Pittsburgh Steelers. And now things go quiet. Stay out of trouble, as we always joke. Take care of yourself. Spend some time with your family. Because pretty soon it's going to be the end of July and we are all going to be in Latrobe on the campus of St. Vincent College for Steelers Training Camp 2026. With another year of offseason programs, this final week of OTAs in the books, wanted to hear from a big name Pittsburgh Steeler here this offseason, along with a few rookies. Let's hear from Mason McCormick, him talking about the expectations for this offense, the offensive line, and his transition to the left side of that offensive line alongside Troy Fautanu. I also want to hear from a trio of rookies, Drew Aller, Dalen Everett, and Noah Kowski as well. Here's what they had to say at the conclusion of OTAs.
1: And the guys in your class are coming up on, would you guys maybe get considered for contracts next year? How encouraging is it do you see Nick and Darnell both getting paid this year and guys like Joey maybe coming next?
2: Yeah, I think it's awesome. We got a lot of good young guys on this team, and so you want to see everybody eat and do that. And, you know, we're all focused on just playing ball and being the best that we can be and all the other stuff that's not really for us to worry about. So
1: them paying Darnell keeps him not as a receiver but as an extra blocker for you guys. How excited does that make you as a line knowing that Andy's going to be here for quite some time helping
2: you guys? It's awesome to have Darnell. I mean, he's basically an extension of the O-line. Obviously, he's a good receiver too, but it's nice to have him.
3: Is the left side thing, is that as close to – Britain, so at this point, like you get you and moving over.
2: Yeah, we've been getting a lot of reps at left. It's been really good to work it, and we'll see how training camp goes.
4: What's it been like for you working with James Campen so far?
2: It's been really good. He's got different philosophies, as does every old line coach, you know, and it's been awesome to be able to have. I mean, going from Pat Meyer, who was an awesome coach, to now Coach Campen, we've been blessed as a unit for sure.
3: Brock's been a good addition to the room.
2: Brock's been awesome.
1: What does Zach do that's special as a center that makes him one of the best centers in the NFL?
2: I mean, he's got built-in leverage being 6'1 over there. But no, he's so strong. He's so smart. He does a lot at a very high level.
3: Life comes at you fast. You went from rookie to now you're like, you feel like you're almost like you're a veteran. But
2: going into year three, yeah. Time just flying by for sure.
5: Like kind of grown the most?
6: I mean, there's been a lot of areas, but I'd say the biggest part is just mentally in the playbook. Feel really comfortable with it right now. Still learning and growing in it every day, and I'm trying to ask as many questions as I possibly can to really try to nail it down before, you know, we hit break. But yeah, the coaches have been great, quarterback room's been great, and I feel like they've really helped me come along so far. So it's been fun.
3: How big is this week for you? Because, like, you know, obviously all four quarterbacks have been here the majority of the time. Mm-hmm. Now you're getting an uptick in reps. How big is this week?
6: Yeah, it's definitely a big week. You know, I try to take as many mental reps as I can throughout the practice, but it's definitely different when you're the one taking those reps and, you know, kind of logging those in your memory bank and just on different route concepts versus different coverages. So it's definitely a big week, just trying to take it a play at a time and really just grow from each play. And whether it's a good throw or a bad throw or whatever the case is, just learn from it and grow from it.
5: Tom Hart said that, you know, he showed you guys his tape from his quarterback school way back when. What do you remember about watching it? Are you still doing the same kind of thing?
6: Yeah, no, we still do. We do as much of it as we can with the time that we have. But I mean, they show a lot of Coach Arth, Aaron from when he was in Green Bay, and really all of our progressions so far. Like for me, when I first got here with rookie minicamp to where I am at now when we do the drills. So yeah, it's really cool to see the progression of everybody in the room. But for myself, you know, looking at myself, because I know that was a lot of areas I wanted to grow in. Feel like I've taken the right step. Now I just got to keep continuing to work on it in my free time.
7: Were you surprised looking at the tape, or is it shocking? Like, what's it like watching yourself on going through all those drills?
6: I feel like it's like normal for me, just because of how much I've watched tape in the past, whether it was indie drills or 7-on-7 or team drills. Like, I'm kind of used to that, and I don't just watch myself. I watch all the reps from the quarterbacks, because there's always something you can learn from everybody, why they made a check, or, you know, how they came to a decision to throw a ball or whatever the case is. So, you know,

0: I don't just look at myself because I know I can critique myself off film. I want to learn from everybody and see all the reps because there's, you know, there's only so many reps I get. I want to see how many coverages there are and, you know, different looks as I can before I step out on the field.
1: Did Aaron help you with much during last week at all?
0: Yeah.
1: And how?
0: Yeah, Aaron's been a huge help to not only me but the whole room, but with me specifically. Like he's pulled me aside during practice to, you know, talk through some drill work or things to focus on throughout different drills, and in the film room, just pulling or asking me questions of what I was seeing, what I was looking at, and why, and just, you know, giving me a lot of knowledge. So I'm really excited to keep learning from him. Obviously, he's one of the best to ever do it in this game. So, you know, the opportunity I have is one I'm not going to, you know, take for granted. I just learn from him and everybody in that room.
2: What did Aaron's first tape look like that you guys watched for quarterback school?
0: I mean, it was, you know, pretty solid. But, you know, it's definitely different because he went through his own transition with his own mechanics. So to see where he's at now in, what is it, year 22, it's crazy to see his growth and how much better he's gotten every year. And, you know, even every practice, he's gotten better every practice. And, you know, you can just see what makes him who he is, the way he approaches the game and approaches each rep.
3: Drew, how steep is the learning curve? And is it steeper than maybe you thought it was going to be when you kind of...
0: No, I mean, I expected it to be steep, I guess, but, you know, I would say it's steep, but it wasn't challenging. I think the most challenging part is the amount of information in each practice and each install than I'm used to. Like, it's just a lot more in general. But other than that, it's really just, you know, taking time on your free time to really hammer it down on your own. But also, if you have questions, just come in with the next day, ask Aaron, Will, Mason, or Coach McCarthy, or Coach Arth, and they'll get it answered. So you really, you know, at this level, you really have to take time out of your day when you're not in the facility to really prepare yourself.
4: Mike talked about the importance of the relationship between him and like the team and then your personal quarterback coach. Mm-hmm. How do you foresee that happening and developing over the course of the summer for training?
0: Yeah, I feel like it will go smooth because, you know, the guy, you know, John Beck, who I train with, you know, for this pre-draft process, works with Dak Prescott a lot. So obviously Coach McCarthy has history with Dak for a number of years. And I know John has worked with, you know, obviously Dak, but Coach McCarthy in the past. So I feel like it's going to go really well. Now I just need to get all the information I can from the coaches here and what they want me to keep working on, what throws, what drills, so then I can take that to, you know, the John and all the trainers I am with, and then also what I can work out on my own when I'm not with them.
1: Drew, it's only been 3 or 4 weeks, but where would you say the biggest part of your development has been during this time?
0: I would just say mentally with the comfort in the playbook, but also just physically. Like, I feel a lot more comfortable physically. I feel like you can see that in my tape from 7-on-7 reps and even team reps that I've gotten. I feel like I look like I'm playing slower, which is a good thing. Like, I'm thinking fast, but my feet are playing slow, and I'm in time and in rhythm. And I know when I'm not in rhythm just based off, you know, my feet. So I feel like I've really grown in that area of just, you know, trusting when I see out on the field. And just growing from each rep to the next. So I just got to keep focusing on that.
4: Drew, when you started working with John in the draft process, what did you guys focus on? Did you work on your release, your footwork, where mechanically play?
0: I mean, there was a lot of things. Like, I've worked with John for about a year now, or like a little over a year. So I started working with him the winter after my junior year at Penn State, so going into my senior year. So I've worked with him for, you know, a year and a couple months now. But the biggest thing is just getting as consistent as possible, whether that's, you know, footwork on certain throws and certain routes, or if that's, you know, different arm points and arm slots on routes where you gotta, you know, adjust because of the D-line or linebackers, or really manipulating coverages with your eyes and your head. So I've grown a lot from working with him, but also obviously the staff. He's worked with specifically John and 3D QB. They've worked with a lot of NFL guys, so it's been fun working with them, and I'm actually going to catch up with him soon.
5: Yeah. Thank you, guys.
0: Appreciate it.
4: Now, it's a very, very crowded, very deep cornerback room. You look at Joe, you look at Jamel, the guys in front of you. What are you learning from them, but also how are you looking to take advantage of any opportunities you're given?
6: Just to make sure I'm ready. Like, you know, with those type of guys in the room, we got a lot of good corners. So, you know, when I get my opportunity, I just want to make sure they know that I'm ready. So just make sure I stand 10 toes and just make sure I know my stuff for when I get my opportunity.
7: Your first round of practices, we've seen you go up against everybody, from DK to Pittman to everyone that lines across from you. What's that been like, just challenging anybody that lines been practicing your first NFL experience?
6: Yeah, you know, at first, like, first day was crazy because, you know, those –

0: We were watching them, so I was like, I first down line, I was like, I'm really guarding DK, but, you know, like, I like to compete, so I just wanted to give my best going against the best guys, so just keep competing with them is just going to keep continuing to get me better. So.
1: What's the biggest pointers that you got from all the veterans here, guys from like JPJ, who are, you know, these guys about to get paid, guys like Jalen, who was in last week, who's been in this NFL for almost a decade now?
0: Yeah, I mean, really, just like being a rookie, just getting in your playbook, just make sure you know all the stuff so when you get out there, you don't mess anything up. That was really the big thing, so I've just been trying to make sure I've been doing extra studying just so I can get to play with them.
2: Have they been working with you both on the outside and inside, just allowing you to get on the field in any way possible?
0: For the most part, I've been outside, but I've just been trying to learn every position just because you never know what happens.
1: What's Patrick Graham as defensive coordinator and how he addresses guys? We've heard a lot about, you know, the culture-wise, the hip-hop albums that you guys listen to. What's he like as far as challenge you guys from room to room?
0: No, he definitely challenges us, and he has the good juice to him that, you know, that gets a lot of players excited. So definitely looking forward to being in the system this season.
3: What's these guys were talking about, like a hip-hop assignments, did they were able to have to do like a little homework assignment? Did you have to do one?
0: No, I haven't. Not yet, but it might be soon to come. So
3: what are you learning about him just through something like that? You don't hear a coach asking players to present on old school hip-hop.
0: I mean, just so you got culture, you know, and just it's something I think just like you got to present something in front of the team just so you get comfortable doing that. I think that's what it is, but it's definitely a good experience. So.
1: What's the biggest difference between Coach Witt and Coach Simmons and just how they talk to you guys in secondary?
0: Honestly, they're really the same. They two really good coaches. You know, I learned a lot from both of them. And, yeah.
3: I should have asked you about your experience throughout the offseason working against DK and something like that. Like, what's the benefit for you as a young guy to go against a taller physical route runner like that?
0: Say, long ago.
3: Just what's the benefit to going against a guy like DK Metcalf in practice?
0: You know, he's a big physical guy, so going against someone like him, it can help me with guarding anyone else. So it's just, I enjoy going against him, you know, because I know it's like helping me get better. So.
4: He seems to suit your body type. How do you do against smaller, quicker guys?
0: I don't know.
4: That's what someone asked me. I said, he's doing good against DK Metcalf. And they said, well, what about the small, quick guys?
0: Well, I mean, I haven't had to regard any small, quick guys, but I try to make sure I hold my own. So I just, you can't really attack them the same way as the big physical guys. But, you know, like, just, yeah.
4: Well, so I guess we'll see.
0: Yeah.
1: Okay. What do you take away from biggest things you learned about your time at Georgia that you're trying to implement to your game right now? What's the biggest thing you take away from your time at Georgia, like just the success that you had in college and the SEC, to what you're trying to, you know, learn now?
0: I learned a lot from Georgia, you know, from a mentality standpoint and just from, like, maturing from being a kid to now. So just really just trying to carry the same things that I learned over from there. Just all right, now I'm just really just trying to get all this playbook stuff down, you know, earn trust from the coaches and the other players and stuff. So that's my main focus at the moment.
5: So each day you kind of feel like you're able to play faster because you know what's going on?
6: Yeah, for sure. I mean, today I felt like I took a big step forward just in being fluid in my routes instead of, you know, running lines on paper, just seeing what the defense is giving me and taking it.
5: How anxious are you to hit somebody?
6: Oh, I'm excited. You know, it's been a lot of, you know, running around. I didn't have spring ball this year, obviously, which is new for me. So, you know, I'm excited to get the pads on and get running around.
3: What have they told you about what to expect from training camp here? How it will grow? I'm sure that's just the main.
6: I mean, they said it's a great time. They said, you know, the fans are awesome out there. They said there's like 5,000 to 10,000 people at every practice. And I was just like, you know, that amazed me. Because, you know, I'm just, you know, used to having nobody at practice. So, but they said, you know, it's a really fun time. You know, you get to spend time with team and everything. And, you know, just, you know, a little bit warm, they say. It gets muggy out there, but I'm sure I'll be able to handle it.
7: How valuable would it be like this? There's a lot of younger guys out here kind of still getting activated, and help to get those extra reps and everything.
6: I think it's huge. You know, I think this whole week, obviously, we have a few vets gone. You know, they kind of get take off, get a little early vacation. So I think it's really crucial. You know, Drew obviously getting a lot more reps. You know, just all around, every position has, you know, less of their starters there. So, you know, we get to get in there and just see live reps and kind of feel it out, you know. This is a little bit different speed in college. You know, everything's a little quicker, so just being able to get adjusted to that is really big.
5: Does this allow you to do all the things, show all the things that you can do because of different opportunities maybe you don't have when those guys are here?
6: Oh, yeah, for sure. You know, you got to taking advantage of every opportunity. You know, you're getting a few more reps every single day, and you're getting put in on stuff that, you know, might be featured by somebody else. You know, whether it's a route that they, you know, like DK on or Pitt on or whatever, or, you know, route that they like Darnell or Pat on.

0: You know, they're not here right now, so we get to run and kind of show like what we can do, and it's kind of our time to show out.
1: How are you going to spend the next few weeks before Latrobe?
0: I'll be back home in Wisconsin. I train over with Nick and TJ back in Wisconsin, so I'll be hanging out with them a lot.
1: What's the number one thing you've been told to bring out there to Latrobe?
0: Ooh, they told me to buy my own bed, but then Mr. Rooney actually covered all the beds, so I was like, you know, that's awesome. But they said, yeah, fridge is big and just keep it stocked. So, you know, that's what I'll be doing, yeah.
1: What do you keep it stocked with?
0: Two more. Probably just water and Gatorade, you know what I mean? Nothing too crazy.
2: What's it like training with TJ and Nick?
0: Oh, that's awesome. So, I went to school with Nick. I grew up with him, or didn't grow up with him, but went through college with him. And so I obviously worked out with him a lot there. But, you know, just getting that opportunity now to train with guys that are such high-caliber players. And, you know, they're always pushing each other and pushing everybody around them. So it's just been huge, you know, to have, you know, those figures in my life to help me out.
3: Mason McCormick, Drew Aller, Dalen Everett, and Riley Nowakowski speaking to the media here this final week of OTAs in the books for the Steelers. And as you heard Nowakowski talking about there, now all attention turns to Latrobe just about a month and a half from now when things really get going. 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

0: Back on the drive here as we close down the first hour. You just heard there Mason McCormick, Drew Aller, Dalen Everett, Riley Nowakowski, all kinds of good stuff. McCormick talking about he was a little cheeky there, as you would expect him to be, Matt, when he's asked about if that move to the left side was permanent. He said, I guess we'll wait and see to training camp. But
1: no one wants to reveal their secrets
0: what you're supposed to do. Well done.
1: That's really growing on me, the whole left side of the O-line move. That didn't dawn on me. I'm like, why would you ever move McCormick? But I think it makes all sense.
0: And you know what, too? We'll play some Brian Angelico and Zach Frazier for everybody in hour two.
1: Okay.
0: And this kind of, and I know we've mentioned this, but it kind of dawned on me again when I was cutting up audio earlier today. All those guys, Fautanu, Frazier, McCormick, same draft class.
1: Oh, I know.
0: And like now they left side to center could be your offensive line for the next 6 to 12 years.
1: They were rookie minicamp together way back when.
0: Yeah.
1: Right.
0: And Zach talks about that, how cool it's been, because he's asked about those guys moving to his other side, as you can imagine. And he's like, it's just been awesome coming to Pittsburgh with those guys, what we've been able to grow to, what we think we're kind of on the precipice of doing here. But that might go down as, you know, we've talked about draft class
1: stuff. Three starters
0: from
1: an O-line. Right.
0: If you get three, and not just starters, like those guys could all be Pro Bowl, All-Pro.
1: Right. They are very promising.
0: They could be Hall of Honor type guys one day if things go well for the next decade.
1: One of them's a left tackle.
0: One of them's a left tackle, which is, you know, other than quarterback, maybe the most important position on your offense. It's pretty cool. And that we've spent a lot of time kind of highlighting the draft class of Porter and Herbig and Washington and Anderson and
1: Which is great.
0: We could be doing the same thing with these guys for a long time.
1: Yeah. I mean, if that's all you get out of a draft class, that's still...
0: three starters on the offensive line? That's fantastic. Matt, we've got a few minutes till we close down the first hour. What do you say on a Friday? Once again, we see if we can build
1: an
0: undefeated Steelers roster here. All right. Let's see if we can do
1: it. I haven't read them all. My apologies. But we have gotten a lot of tweets. And there are some 20-0s that we've gotten tweets of. Just the Steelers.
0: There are.
1: And a couple people have said, trying to coach us up a little bit.
0: The double edge rushers is people have said,
1: a good thing?
0: If you can get TJ's defensive player of the year and Debo's defensive player of the year, that seems to be a cheat code. Just take them.
1: And they told us this yesterday after we picked that, like, Bradshaw, don't avoid
0: those era guys because their numbers are adjusted for the extra games. Yeah.
1: Cool. Okay.
0: So, Matt, good to know. Yeah. 6 on offense to start, 6 on defense, 1 re-roll on each side of the ball. We get the Heath Miller era, 2006 to 2010. We want to take Heath here. I think that's
1: been our leadoff move every time. I think that's smart.
0: His best career season. I mean, 2011, nine. Remember, we looked at this yesterday. Mm-hmm. 9 and 11 were very similar. He had 800-ish yards, 6 or 7 touchdowns.
1: Considering other tight end options, I think you're thrilled with it.
0: I think it's great. Yeah. I think that's when we get that era, that's where we want to go. Steelers offense, 99 to 05. So this one is a little complicated, but remember,
1: You know these now pretty well.
0: I do. The year where Willie Parker had 1,200 yards.
1: I think he had 1,500.
0: Not the Willie Parker year that I want. What do we want here? We want, this is the Hines Ward year. 1,300 yards.

0: yards, 12 touchdowns, 112 receptions.
1: I don't think you go fish.
0: I don't think we go fish.
1: I think you just take
0: with,
1: it, huh?
0: With 1,300 yards and 12 touchdowns.
1: Yeah,
0: I think,
1: this early in the process, I don't want to throw away our extra roll.
0: I'm with you. Let's do it and keep spinning here. Steelers from 21 to

0: Sidebar this super perfectly. Quick. What was that the, is that a 5-year stretch? 21 yes. to 25?
1: 21, 22, 23, 24, 25.
0: Okay. Because I saw this yesterday, and it's a bigger conversation, but I reposted it. Over the last, Mike Tomlin's last 5 years here, the Steelers were 48, 36, and 1 Holy in the regular season.
1: That's pretty good.
0: Pretty darn good.
1: Pretty darn good.
0: But a minus 70 point differential.
1: Hmm.
0: I mean,
1: that's hard to do.
0: That's what I'm saying. I think a lot of people are like, boy, what a garbage year. When I retweeted, I'm like, no, he got a lot out of a little. I mean,
1: yes.
0: Look at the offenses we're picking from in that 5-year stretch and all the quarterbacks to pick from. And they didn't score very many points. And he still won 12 more games than he lost.
1: Matt, our reroll works out well for us.
0: Good.
1: We get the Steelers 16-20, which we can pick Ben Roethlisberger's best season, which was 2018, where he had 5,129 passing yards and 34 touchdowns.
0: Is that better than AB or Lev?
1: Well,
0: for our build?
1: That's a good question.
0: Because now I'm not as afraid of Bradshaw.
1: I'm not as afraid of Bradshaw.
0: Am I not sort of the 71s not come up as often
1: but
0: either?
1: But they also don't come up as often either.
0: I don't know. What, they just don't
1: and
0: seem
1: I'm
0: to
1: just
0: knock
1: up. Over 5,100 yards passing and 34 touchdowns.
0: Is I monstrous.
1: Don't think.
0: Yeah, yeah. I don't want to settle for an O'Donnell year or
1: exactly
0: a
1: right.
0: Worcester year or something.
1: Especially
0: crazy.
1: When we have no more respins. So let's get our quarterback.
0: Good point.
1: Oh,
0: yeah.
1: And here we go. We go right to 72-81 after we say that.
0: All right. That's got to be Franco then, huh?
1: And you know what, though? Even with the – and just like Terry in that era, his best year was 2,900 pass yards and 28 touchdowns. So even with the adjusted numbers,
0: when I was a kid, if you got the 3,000 yards, that was a monster season.
1: We could take a Franco year where he had 1,200 rush yards, over 200 receiving yards, and 11 total touchdowns. Or we could take Stallworth, 70 receptions, 1,100 yards, 8 touchdowns. I think we go Franco.
0: I think you go Franco. But although, wow, 1,100 yards for that year is pretty darn good.
1: Pretty darn good.
0: When your quarterback only throws for 3,000, you know.
1: Absolutely. Hey, Franco having over 200 reception yards, too, in that era is pretty good as a running back.
0: I never think of him as a dump-off receiver.
1: And a touchdown, too.
0: Yeah, yeah.
1: All right, let's do it. Let's lock in Franco there and keep it rolling here. Steelers from 11 to 15. So we've got a couple good options here to choose from. We can go Lev Bell's 2014, Matt, 1,300 rush yards, 850 receiving yards. I think that's got to be the one.
0: Yes.
1: 11 total touchdowns.
0: We've taken that before, I think.
1: We have.
0: I think you don't ever turn your nose up at that.
1: I don't think so, too, because, you know, AB had a really good year, 1,800 yards and 10 touchdowns.
0: That's awesome. But
1: we
0: also have a chance to get AB again.
1: We do have a chance to get AB again, where this was the most complete Lev. I mean, Matt, he had 2,200 scrimmage yards and 11 touchdowns.
0: Way over 2,000 yards from scrimmage.
1: Got to take Lev there. All right, come on. Give us another AB. Give us another
0: AB.
1: Yes! Steelers 16-20. So we get Antonio Brown's 2017, Matt. And just 1,500 yards and 9 touchdowns.
0: Bang.
1: Bang. Let's go.
0: That's the offense.
1: That's
0: full,
1: the offense.
0: Right?
1: That's about as good as it could be. All right, I'm feeling
0: good. I think
1: that's
0: our best one.
1: I think that's our best offense so far. Steelers 2006 to 2010. You know what that means that we're starting with? Matt Williamson, James Harrison's defensive player of the year season
0: in 2008. Even if we get Watts, we're taking it back-to-back.
1: Absolutely.
0: I mean, okay, yeah.
1: Debo is going to start as our edge rusher, and if we get Watt, we'll put him at flex or figure it out here. Mm-hmm. Debo's defensive player of the year season. We are rolling here, baby. I'm feeling good on a Friday. Steelers 11-15.
0: One spot I don't think we've done great, and I'm not sure what other options there are, which is surprising considering this team's history.
1: D-tackle.
0: I was thinking linebacker.
1: Linebacker.
0: I mean, the team's had amazing Hall of Fame linebackers, but I don't know any one to really target over the others.
1: So do we go? So this is we got
0: okay, where
1: Steelers
0: are we at now?
1: Steelers defense 11-15. So we have no defensive player of the year here. It's not Troy's best years.
0: Mm-hmm.
1: You know, it's not TJ's not even in this.
0: Yeah.
1: We could take Cam Hayward, 7 sack, 14 TFL, 13 QB hits, a forced fumble in 2015. That's really good.
0: You mentioned D-tackle. We all often settle at D-tackle, but I don't know what years
1: maybe for,
0: blow your doors off.
1: Maybe for line. Maybe here we go Lawrence Timmons' 2014. Mm. 121 tackles, 2 sacks, 7 TFLs, a pass defensed.
0: Pretty good.
1: That might be.
0: It's
1: I
0: a different approach we haven't taken. Maybe
1: you
0: want to
1: try?
0: Yeah, yeah.
1: Let's do it. Let's take Law Dogs 2014. I mean, I know the tackles to us don't matter as much, but I got to think that factors into the equation. He gives you some TFLs. He gives you some sacks. Let's take Lawrence Timmons at linebacker here. Keep it rolling. Steelers from 2006 to 2010. This means we get a second defensive player of the year here, Matt. Troy's 2010 year.
0: And you take it.
1: 7 interceptions, 11 passes defensed. 6 TFLs, a forced fumble. Yeah.
0: That's a gift, yeah.
1: Now, if we could get TJ in these last three, I really like our chances. We got
0: these.

0: decent shot.
1: We sure do. We still have our respin,
0: and
1: too.
0: We have a respin, too.
1: Steelers 99-05 on defense. Okay.
0: This is 20-0 or bust. We're not trying to go 19-1.
1: Correct. Right. We need a defensive tackle. We need a corner. And then we have that flex. So, defensive tackle. Hey, Kimo von Olhoff in 2003.
0: We talked about him. Yeah, he had that, a good statistical
1: sacks,
0: year.
1: 8 TFLs, a forced fumble. That's pretty legit.
0: I don't want to use our re-roll yet. I want to use our re-roll
1: try and get Watt. Yeah. I agree. We could take, hey, how about Chad Scott's 2001? 5 interceptions, 19 passes defense, 3 TFLs. We could also take Dwayne Washington's 2000, 5 interceptions, 18 passes defense, 4 TFLs. Man. Or we go.
0: I don't feel strong about any of those. Either one, any of those three is fine.
1: Oh, man.
0: But I don't want to throw this one in.
1: I don't. I'm with you in terms of I don't want to respin here.
0: But this is going to be our weakest starter on either side of the ball.
1: You like Dwayne Washington or Chad Scott?
0: I thought the numbers were really similar.
1: Same amount of interceptions. Scott has 1 more pass defensed and 4 more tackles. Washington has 1 more TFL.
0: I guess Scott, but they're about them. I doubt that's going to sway the balance power.
1: I don't think so.
0: I'm
1: going to take Chad Scott, 2001.
0: I guess,
1: 5 interceptions, 19 pass defensed. All right, let's do it.
0: We can still grab a Joe Green or a Kimo or
1: sure
0: a Cam. I mean, Cam and Joe Green played long enough. We should be able to grab a Cam.
1: Yes. All right, we're going to have to use our respin here. We got the same era over again. So it's either Kimo or respin. I think we respin,
0: yeah.
1: All right, come on.
0: That hurt us a little bit.
1: Steelers, 21-25. Heck yeah, TJ Watts, 2021 player and
0: awesome.
1: Defensive player of the year, 22 and a half sacks, 20 TFLs, 5 forced fumbles.
0: So this next one, we're just taking best defensive tackle
1: best
0: available.
1: Best defensive tackle. Give us Cam or Mean Joe. Last spin. Come on. Steelers, 99-2005. Son of a butt. It's pretty good Kimo. We get the pretty good Kimo year still. 8 sacks.
0: Is that the 8 sack year?
1: 8 sacks, yeah. 8 TFLs, a forced fumble for Kimo in that
0: eight
1: season.
0: 8 sacks for an interior D lineman.
1: That's legit.
0: Yeah, that's a big number.
1: All right, boys, we ready? Here we go. 19-1! You gotta be kidding me!
0: That's a strong team. That's the best one we put out. I thought yesterday was our best one.
1: I think that's the best team. I mean, the only way I think that gets better is if we could change Chad Scott for Mel Blunt.
0: Or for Blunt or Woodson or something crazy like that.
1: Come on, man. All right.
0: D-tackle's a little light. Linebacker's a little light for this game for the Steelers.
1: Yeah, but we also have...
0: I'm comparing to like the other 31 teams.
1: Yeah, we also have a defense with 3 defensive player of the years on it.
0: I know. That's... Getting those 3 is the best things you can get.
1: Screw this game, Grandma. I'm done.
0: I wonder if you have to have like an Aaron Donald year or something. No, we know Steeler fans have gotten 20 now.
1: Goodness gracious.
0: Yeah.
1: Hour in the books. Another hour to go. Let's go around campus a little bit when we return. We'll also hear from Brian Angelico, Zach Frazier. Get to all your questions, comments, concerns, and reactions. Euler and Williamson. It's The Drive, Steelers Nation Radio on the Steelers Audio Network.
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0: Good evening, Steeler Nation. How we doing? Well, that's good. Us too. It is hour number two of The Drive here on this Friday, our final hour of this week, as the Steelers have said goodbye to the off-season programs of OTAs and minicamp, and now they get to their summer vacation and the real off-season, and all attention kind of turns to Latrobe at the end of July.
1: Yeah. Matt, we'll be looking for topics, by the way, folks.
0: I mean,
1: if you want to, can you guys do a whole segment on this?
0: Yes.
1: Yeah, we're open to ideas.
0: I've bookmarked a couple of those that people have sent the last couple of weeks. We'll revisit some of those ideas. But yes, when we return next week, no show Monday, by the way. When we return next week, we will have we will be starting to dig into some of that.
1: Some lists and things.
0: So you'll laugh at this. I'll peel back the curtain for you for a second. The World Cup began yesterday. In Mexico, USA plays the first game tonight in San Francisco, and it's going to be a crazy few weeks. I don't know if you've seen any of the social media stuff, but all these people coming over from Scotland and Germany and just, you know, going to Walmart
1: and
0: Bucky's.
1: Blown away.
0: Absolutely love it. Some guy in Boston. So Scotland plays their first game in Boston tomorrow. Some guy in Boston posted a video on his social media, and it blew up. Of basically all these Scottish guys got into town to their Airbnb in Boston, and they like hang Scottish flags out of the window, and they're sitting out front playing the bagpipes and drinking beer at like 6:30 in the morning. Like, it's going to be awesome.
1: Oh, that's cool.
0: I was thinking about doing some eras, like World Cup style knockout thing, where I would say to you like, hey, Matt, the 1988 Niners against the 2005 Steelers, you know, like, so maybe we'll come up with something fun like that knockout style tournament.
1: It was not easy to do, and it's really not how my brain works, but the podcast we did today were the six pack of

0: the best teams to that didn't win a Super Bowl.
1: That's a good
0: one. 76 Steelers came up. It was
1: number one, the almost undefeated Patriots
0: in
1: 2007.
0: They were the easiest one.
1: Yeah, that's.
0: I mean, we did like the Colts that lost to the Jets in Super Bowl III. There was a Vikings team, Randy Moss's rookie year, that they were 15-1. They were unbelievable
1: with
0: Randall Cunningham.
1: Yeah.
0: You know, but the 76 Steelers came up.
1: Was that the one that lost the Falcons in the
0: championship? Yeah.
1: Anderson missed the field goal.
0: And Gary Anderson missed the field goal. They were loaded.
1: That's one of the first football games that I really vividly remember watching, like over the holidays with my family.
0: And we went to put like the Jim Kelly Bills. But I didn't know which year to put in. You know, but like,
1: sure.
0: Like four in a row.
1: If you got four straight Super Bowls, you were a pretty stinking good team.
0: Hall of Famers everywhere.
1: Exactly right. Matt, let's take a little bit of a pause from some NFL topics here, although obviously this relates, and we'll do around campus here. It's been a couple weeks since we've done an around campus, and not just
0: trying to get a little more acclimated with the non-quarterbacks too, you know?
1: Not just because my Mountaineers are in the College World Series today do I want to go around campus. I never thought, Matt, that I wouldn't want to be anywhere else but Omaha, Nebraska at any point in my life. But right now, I wouldn't want to be anywhere else besides Omaha, Nebraska. Something caught my eye in the New York Times by Nick Baumgartner, who covers college football for The Athletic for the New York Times.
0: Yeah.
1: He tiered his, it's kind of similar to like what I did. He did the
0: quarterback
1: 2027
0: tiers.
1: NFL draft. He did his first set of tiers. And where do some of these big names fall? Where does Brendan Sorsby fall? Is it kind of related to him
0: in there.
1: Compared to those guys? Yes, he is. Matt, he has six guys in his tier one of 2027 draftable quarterbacks. Six.
0: I know.
1: Last year we would have had one. Mendoza.
0: Oh, yeah.
1: This year, he's got six.
0: I mean, this time last year, there might have been three or four.
1: That's a very good point by you.
0: One thing I want to say about that is because I know people got burned, a lot of our listeners, you know, all of us kind of got burned that last year's class is going to be really good. Just wait, guys. And it wasn't, you know, I mean, flat out. That doesn't mean Aller and Klubnik and those guys can't end up having good careers. But they weren't drafted high, and it was not a good quarterback draft. One thing I'll say that's different this year than last that gives me more encouragement, because I know all of this is so subject to change for next year's draft class, but there's definitely more names this year than last. So there's more chances of hits. There's more throws at the dartboard. There's no doubt about that. I mean, you see McShay and these guys bring up 12 names that could maybe get in round one. Last year it was like five, which was a pretty decent number, but still. And the thing that won't change, just God-given ability or what you're born with, this group is better than last year's. You know, like the Klubnik and Nussmeyers were not physically overwhelming. They didn't have great speed or size or strength.
1: Rocket arm.
0: Sellers might have the worst year ever, but he's still going to be really big and fast.
1: Exactly right.
0: You know what I mean?
1: Like, exactly right.
0: He might have the best year ever.
1: Dante Moore might not lead Oregon to the promised land, but he's still going to be mobile and so good when things break down. And Arch still has all the prototypical stuff.
0: There's more traits in this class.
1: And Julian Sayin's one of the most accurate quarterbacks we've seen in college,
0: and he's
1: doing it in the Big Ten at Ohio State.
0: As is Moore,
1: not you know exactly right.
0: Right.
1: Not Colt Brennan at Hawaii, you know, completing 80% of his passes. So his six tier one QBs, Matt. All names that we've discussed, no surprises. Arch Manning, Dante Moore, Drew Mestemaker, who's the new Oklahoma State quarterback, the fun story, the North
0: Everyone's
1: Texas zero-star recruit.
0: Already pigeoning him in as a tier one guy.
1: CJ Carr from Notre Dame, Mr. Accuracy himself, Julian Sayin from Ohio State. And to me, one of the real wild cards of this class, Jada Miava, the USC quarterback.
0: That's the name that shocks
1: me
0: most.
1: He's the one that surprises me most. CJ Carr maybe a little bit too, but I know a lot of Italian evaluators are very high on him, so that makes sense. Arch, obviously. Dante, obviously.
0: I know they all could come out, but it seems like Carr is the one less likely to come out.
1: And even
0: right?
1: Julian Sayin, too. Because
0: he could go back, right.
1: Ohio State would say, hey, come back one more year. We'll pay you $8 million, $10 million.
0: If we don't win the national title this year and maybe you lose your number one receiver, they probably have a pretty good number two.
1: And they might even be able to convince them, like, hey, if you come out of the draft this year, you're going to be a first overall pick, but you might be the fourth quarterback taken. You come back for one more year,
0: you might be number one.
1: You get another year of making a bunch of money and being big man on campus, and you might go first overall.
0: Three-year starter at Ohio State.
1: I could see a similar for CJ Carr, but those two feel like the other ones feel like I'd be surprised if they weren't
0: NFL bound. Yeah,
1: especially for Mestemaker. Like if you can have that much of a meteoric rise to go from a walk on at North Texas to a few years later a first round draft
0: jump on it. Yeah, that's kind of like Cam Ward stuff, you know.
1: Tier two for him is one man and one man alone, Brendan Sorsby of Texas Tech.
0: I mean, I guess it's respectable to put him in his own category.

0: category.
1: And at this point, I understand it's a tough evaluation.
0: It is. Right. I mean, we've talked him to death, but I mean, he certainly could use more college seasoning as a player.
1: It's funny. He says Sorsby's in his own tier and calling his situation unique doesn't even feel right for now. Because it's like there's unique situations and then there's this.
0: I mean, for this exercise, if I was the author, I think I would just do it as if he's going back to school. Because, I mean, that, if you're comparing him to Arch and Sellers.
1: That's what he's still trying to do.
0: Yeah, yeah.
1: So I think that's how you have to. But, Matt, as we've talked, I mean, we're like 7 days away from the deadline for the supplemental draft.
0: Right.
1: So, I don't know,
0: we're going to have news next week.
1: We are going to have news next week. Some of these surprised me, Matt. Tier three quarterbacks. Sam Levitt, LSU. Darian Mensah, the transfer from Duke that we've talked about from Miami.
0: That's worked well for everybody that's gone to Miami so far.
1: Sure has. Trinidad Chambliss of Ole Miss, who's now back for his 17th year of college eligibility. And Lenoris Sellers in Tier 3.
0: Ooh, for some reason I thought he was already in Tier 1.
1: I thought, here's what I wanted to, it's also important to remember, Sellers is still just 20 years old.
0: He had a brutal year.
1: A lot of these guys, he did, on a brutal
0: Not
1: team.
0: Not all his
1: where,
0: fault.
1: Yes. Yeah. I think, Matt, there's 138, I want to say, Division I college football programs. So you have 68 Power 4 teams, plus Notre Dame, plus, you know,
0: and then the Mac and
1: Sun Belt. And I think it's 138. Don't hold me to that, but it's right around that number. Their offensive line at South Carolina was graded like 132nd of 138.
0: I mean, the little I watched just on Saturday, like, what? I mean, if this guy wasn't a phenomenal physical specimen and athlete,
1: and he's still
0: he would have
1: 20.
0: Been sacked like every other drop pack, it felt like.
1: And I think you'd hammer him a little bit more if he was one of these 22-year-old guys. Who was, but he was 19, 20, struggling like that on a bad team. Yes.
0: Yeah, yeah.
1: 6'3", 240. He's got that checked. I wanted to read some of the write-up on Sellers because
0: so
1: I think
0: powerful.
1: You and I are just very intrigued by him. Other than maybe like Mestemaker now because his just meteoric rise, I still think Sellers is just the one that I'm most intrigued by in this class.
0: Yeah.
1: One of the biggest wild cards.
0: Also, it's pretty unlikely that if Arch is Arch, that he's going to be a Steeler. I mean, he's probably going to go one. You know what I mean?
1: You can maybe get to 4, 5, 6, 7 in the draft. I don't think you can get to one.
0: Yeah, yeah.
1: Lenoris Sellers, 6'3", 240, 20 years old, one of the biggest wild cards in this class. He has the potential to be the number one overall pick. He's 6'3", 240, terrific arm talent and a great runner. He's smart, he's young, and he's already been a team captain. There's so much to like. There's still way too much mystery, and some of it remains beyond his control. Can he get better from a mechanical standpoint? But more importantly, he needs to be more decisive this season. He also suffered last year playing inside a poor offense at South Carolina in an offensive line that struggled and often found him fighting upstream. He has first-round tools, but unless we see a big improvement from the player and, yes, his team, he could wind up as a day-two prospect.
0: I think that's a very fair write-up.
1: I do, too.
0: Yeah, I
1: might have had him up in Tier 2 instead of Tier 3, but I still think
0: I think you wanted to keep Sorsby alone in 2. I mean, I could see Sellers in Tier 1. With some of those other dudes.
1: Absolutely.
0: I mean, like, he has more gifts than Carr or...
1: Mestemaker, even. I mean, like...
0: Yeah, or Sayin. I mean, just in terms of walking in the door.
1: 6'3",
0: like,
1: 240.
0: Yeah. I don't think it's crazy for him to type the sentence, he could be the first pick in the draft.
1: He absolutely could.
0: I mean, he could.
1: Of any of the Tier 3 guys, he's the one that could be.
0: If he hits his ceiling, it's the highest ceiling.
1: So that Tier 3, Mensah from Miami, Levitt from LSU, Chambliss, Ole Miss, and Sellers, South Carolina. We'll just call that the SEC tier, apparently. And then, Matt, he puts...
0: All those guys will be playing each other.
1: He puts other names that he's watching. So that's it for his terms of the tiers. But other names to watch, Josh Hoover from Indiana that we've discussed.
0: Goes into a great environment.
1: Great environment. John Mateer from Oklahoma, who we've discussed.
0: Mm-hmm.
1: Funny enough, when I was doing some, I meant to mention this to you the other week. You know that him and Cam Ward went back to back at Washington State.
0: Who are we talking about again?
1: John Mateer.
0: Oh, Mateer did. Okay.
1: So Cam Ward went to Washington State, had a great year, transferred to Miami, number one overall pick.
0: Mm-hmm.
1: Mateer went to Washington State, had a great year, transferred to Oklahoma, now has a shot to be a top pick. So, man.
0: Washington State's a springboard.
1: I was going to say, if you're looking for your next quarterback, just go hunting.
0: Yeah, where are they at?
1: Just go hunting at Washington State.
0: They just don't stay long.
1: Josh Hoover, John Mateer, DJ Lagway from Baylor. Remember, he was the big Florida recruit that we talked about a little bit last year. They
0: didn't
1: have the didn't have the season they wanted. He didn't have the season he wanted. They bring in a whole new staff. He ends up transferring to Baylor. He's another real wild card one.
0: Even Max will tell you Florida was a mess last year.
1: Nico, I am leaving. Nico, I am a Lavella out of UCLA. And Byron.

0: Durham Brown, who we have mentioned a little bit,
1: he's
0: the Auburn quarterback.
1: Oh, okay.
0: When I did that big, huge, like 19-name list, he was in like my very bottom. Him and Gunnar Stockton, the Georgia quarterback, were kind of in the bottom of.
1: I know
0: the
1: Minnesota has a guy people like too. Minnesota, big pocket passer.
0: Minnesota
1: type.
0: Does have a guy that everybody likes. He's in my notes. He's not on this list.
1: Is that as deep as they go? They don't do
0: that's
1: another
0: as deep as he goes. Drake Lindsey is that guy that you're looking for out of Minnesota.
1: I don't know much about Brown from Auburn either.
0: I do not at this point know too much about what he's got going on. The Mountaineers take the lead 1-0, baby, let's go. I don't know much about Byron Brown except for I've seen him on a lot of these lists.
1: Yeah,
0: his name's starting to pop up. I think Damon Williams from Washington, I would put in that breath too. You're right to mention Drake Lindsey from Minnesota. Our guy Nate Tice, a really big fan of his.
1: Yeah, he's also a little biased to the people in that neck of the woods.
0: Marcell Reed, the string bean, from A&M deserves a shout. I said Gunnar Stockton's name just a minute ago. He's the Georgia guy. I think that's probably the group right there.
1: Okay, I mean, still, it's a ton of names.
0: It's way more
1: than is most years at this time.
0: This time last year, there was five or six names, and only one of them hit.
1: Right.
0: This year, there's 17, 18, 19, 20. And if a third of them hit, that's still five or six day one, day two quarterbacks.
1: And you'll add two more names, too, throughout the course of the year.
0: Even though this list that I have is 19, 20 names deep, you are absolutely right. There's somebody that no one's talking about that will...
1: Every year. Carson Wentz, Baker Mayfield, those guys were super high picks that were not on these
0: Joe
1: lists.
0: Joe Burrow was barely talked about.
1: There's many, many instances.
0: And ended up being the first overall
1: pick. And
0: five
1: of those guys, or eight of them, will go back to school. Two of them will get hurt.
0: No doubt. One or two will transfer somewhere else next year.
1: Yeah.
0: But it's just, this time of year, we got the time... to have these conversations, and we absolutely do. And I saw that New York Times article. I thought it was timely with some of this stuff too, with the Sorsby stuff, which,
1: yeah.
0: Again,
1: I'm hoping he goes to supplemental draft just for something fun to talk about and just for personal content reasons. Yeah,
0: yes.
1: Yeah.
0: For our personal content,
1: I'd like to watch him next year in the pros.
0: Fun.
1: Right.
0: Maybe he, you know, and then we'd get to watch him, and it'd be a talking point in preseason because he'd play a ton.
1: Yeah, because this year's rookie quarterback class isn't as exciting to watch as most. But
0: Mendoza's a big name, but other than that, it's...
1: You're right. Like, of course, we're excited to see Aller, but, I mean, and he'll play a ton the preseason, but I want to see more names, you know.
0: I'm excited. I am excited. That's our Around Campus.
1: Nice.
0: We're not doing it every week this time of year, obviously.
1: But we're going to dig in.
0: We'll continue to keep an eye.
1: I sent you some ESPN lists of, like, top five at every position. Probably hit that next week.
0: I wanted to do McShay. So McShay did his defensive draft primer.
1: Oh, yeah, yeah. We did offense.
0: And... I just think there's some good, like, he talks in that about when's the next Myles Garrett, Chase Young, Aiden Hutchinson, blue chip edge rusher coming out, when, you know, some of these things. So we'll do that next week. Definitely. We'll spin the block to the defensive side of the football next week. I also want to talk, do kind of an in-depth Jalen Warren, breakdown. Next week
1: I retweeted some stuff. Well, I mean, Matt Stats has loved Jalen Warren off the charts.
0: Oh,
1: he's been
0: around. Baby. Yeah. That is our Around Campus here on this Friday. No better time to be on campus than a sunny Friday afternoon, I've found in my experience. Matt Williams said it'd be a great day to be on campus right now. But when we return, we'll go back down to the south side, hear from Brian Angelico, Steelers offensive coordinator. Cool. Also, our knight in shining armor, Zach Frazier, as he speaks for the first time in the offseason. We got to hear what he has to say. Come on, baby. I bet you he's somewhere right now watching them baseball and Mountaineers. At least he better be. Euler, Williamson, rolling along here on The Drive, Steelers Nation Radio on the Steelers Audio Network.
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10: 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If you've been seriously hurt in an accident, you need to talk to a lawyer, even if it's not us. 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
12: Back on The Drive here on this Friday. We're fired up. The weather's nice. There's a million things going on in the sports world, and the Steelers going quiet here for the next couple weeks. Of

0: courses. OTAs and minicamp are in the books, and now all eyes ahead to training camp. With that, obviously, I think we're more excited than ever for training camp. Maybe I shouldn't say that, but we are very excited for training camp just because all the unknown that comes with it, with a new coaching staff in a new era here for the Pittsburgh Steelers. One of those guys that's going to be at the forefront of training camp and all the moving and shaking is, of course, offensive coordinator Brian Angelico, who sat down with Missy Matthews to talk about the task at hand.
1: What has it been like for you being part of almost an entirely new staff, getting that prep work going before the players got here and then having them here?
2: Yeah, it's been a fun, exciting process. Certainly, I knew some of the guys, having worked with Coach McCarthy previously and James Campen. But it's been good, you know, getting through, kicking through ideas, seeing what direction we want to go with the offense, you know, blending the terms, you know, stuff that Mike has done in Dallas and certainly stuff in Green Bay, using everybody's experiences and what's the best way to, put together the plan, the system.
1: Is it surreal? How would you describe just being back with Mike McCarthy and some of the others that you mentioned?
2: Yeah, it's been great. It's good to see old faces. You know, stayed in touch with a lot of these guys, even though it's been, I think, 9 years since we all worked together. So we're probably not as good a shape as we were, and we're a little grayer, but it's been really fun.
1: What is a working relationship like with an offensive coordinator and a head coach who calls the plays in terms of logistics, whether it's throughout the week, on game days, and then how do you game plan?
2: Sure, yeah. You know, obviously with Mike being the play caller and he very involved in the offense, you know, he's in the offensive meetings, he's in the game plan meetings. So you're just an extension of Mike. He can't be everywhere. So, the meetings with the players, you know, we'll split those up and, you know, I'll try to obviously take a lot of the load off of him and be able to run the staff meetings with the staff when we're going through practice, reviewing tape. And then when Mike's in there, obviously he'll be in there, but he does a great job of letting the offensive staff go and do our thing. And certainly, you know, he's the checks and balances, right? Mm-hmm. So he's got to stroke it if it's good. And if he wants to change something, certainly we're going to do that.
1: How would you describe the offense that you guys are building and preparing for?
2: It's exciting. I think it's a blend. I think anytime you build an offense, you know, with the experience with our staff, you know, we have some guys that have been doing it quite a while. I think you always try to fit what your players do well. And we've kind of done, you know, so many different things throughout our coaching careers. So we're going to take, you know, certainly core principles of the West Coast offense that have been very successful through a lot of years during Coach McCarthy's time. And it'll all start with the quarterback. Everything that that we'll do will go through the quarterback, and the game is seen through the quarterback to make him successful. So that part's been fun. That's been exciting. And then you take those areas and now you try to do what your players do well and try to maximize their abilities and give them the resources and the plays that will help them.
1: So does it work for any quarterback, or is it you're going to go to their strengths?
2: Well, I think that the training of the quarterback is going to be trained in the West Coast. Everything's going to start with the footwork. And to your point, if the quarterback's not comfortable with a play, we're not going to run that play. I think that's because he has the hardest job of anybody on the offense. You know, he's got to go to the line, get his pre-snap reads, adjust protections, and he's got to, you know, take his drop, his footwork, and deliver the ball. So it's got to be things that the quarterback is comfortable with. And as things happen, quarterback's not comfortable with something, it's usually not going to make the game plan because
1: right. He's
2: not confident in the play.
1: I saw one of the Green Bay beat reporters was saying at practices, you were always a booming voice, a loud voice, and you're very show and tell. Is that how you would describe your coaching philosophy and teaching?
2: I think I've probably mellowed some
1: as
2: I've gotten older, but I think I'm I try to be someone that's honest. You know where I'm coming from. So I think there shouldn't be any gray area, but I just try to be authentic, passionate about the game, and really try to give the players everything that I could give them, and along that

0: That way you hope to earn the trust.
1: You have a lot of experience coaching tight ends. How would you describe what their role is currently in today's NFL?
0: Yeah, I think it's certainly a position that has morphed into a lot of different ways. But they're a valuable piece, particularly when you can get tight ends that are able to be a weapon in the pass game. That seems to be the starting point now in this league, where those guys are important on third downs, red areas, first, second down in the play pass game. And then, they got to be able to block. So the defense has to respect the run game when they're on the field. So they're valuable players if you can get those tight ends that can really be successful in both.
2: Steelers offensive coordinator Brian Angelico there sitting down with our very own Missy Matthews for a few minutes. And it's going to be exciting to see how it all comes together. Mike McCarthy, his coaching staff, the familiarity with Aaron Rodgers, a young, exciting offensive line, a couple new weapons at wide receiver and running back. And we are all very, very excited to see the beginning stages of all this being put together, of course, which will begin at the end of July out in Latrobe here. And with OTAs and minicamp in the books, kind of the final day of some audio that we've got for you here on The Drive on Steelers Nation Radio. And you know it wouldn't be a final audio day without hearing from one of our favorites. We haven't heard from him, I think, since the end of the regular season. He's a soft-spoken guy, but carries a big stick. Of course, the center, your center, Zach Frazier.
3: Yeah, it's been good to have him around. Obviously, he is rehabbing, and it's a tough injury, but it's been great to have him in the building, and he's been here in meetings, working out with us, doing what he can. So that's been great.
4: Zach, sorry if you've already been asked this, but what stands out to you about working with James Campen so far?
3: I'm sorry.
4: What stands out to you about working with James Campen so far?
3: Oh yeah, he's been great. A lot of new drills. I've just got along good so far, so I'm excited to work with him this year.
5: Broderick was telling us that he respects the chemistry and the stuff that you guys kind of understood coming into this season. Have you seen him kind of saying hey, I want to build you guys up from where you were, not trying to recreate you in his own way?
3: Yeah, that's exactly kind of what he told us. He just wants us to help us out however he can. He's not trying to reinvent the wheel, but he's going to let us play.
6: Do you think there's been an emphasis, especially in the line with some of those moving parts, putting guys back in their natural spots that they played in college? Like, I know Troy was on the right or on the left. Same thing with Mason. Spencer was on the right. Has that been a point of emphasis or something that's been mentioned?
3: A point of emphasis as far as getting them back to the...
6: Yeah.
3: I don't think so. I don't know. That's kind of above my whatever, but... obviously they've played on that left side, but at the same time, for 2 years they've been on the other side, so it's just getting reps and them getting used to that left side again.
4: How have you seen them maybe adjust to getting back on that left side again?
3: Again, they're just getting reps, they're getting extra after. They want to make sure they feel good by training camp to, go out there and compete.
5: James Campen did say there was a bit of a respect for how Troy and Mason and you kind of work together in a line. Keeping you guys kind of three all aligned like that, is that something that you guys are really excited to keep going this year?
3: Yeah, I'm excited to be by Mason again. He's just on the other side, but I like having that side. We all came in together, so I think that's pretty cool.
7: All right,
4: thanks.
2: It is pretty cool. Fautanu, McCormick, Frazier, all coming to the Pittsburgh Steelers at the same time. All three on an incredible trajectory of their careers, and I think a big reason why we're all so excited for what this offense can be and maybe even should be in 2026. Wes Euler, Matt Williamson, it is The Drive, Steelers Nation Radio on the Steelers Audio Network. 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Final segment, the time is yours. Questions, comments, concerns, and reactions before we get up out of here for the weekend. 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
2: Final segment of The Drive here on this Friday for this week. And you know what that means. Time's yours. I don't know if I've told you this before, but I would, when I produced radio in Philadelphia, okay, now I was there the Doug Peterson years, and for that Carson Wentz and Nick Foles and that first Philadelphia Super Bowl. So I didn't get any Andy Reid or Chip Kelly, and then I was gone by the time they hired Sirianni. It was all the Doug years. But one soundbite that I, you know me, dork producer, right? I get my first couple months, Matt, I'm sure this won't surprise you, I was just trying to immerse myself in like Philadelphia sports history because I had no clue. Like, I'm producing radio in a big city. I need to know some of this history and some of the past.
0: I don't mean to interrupt, but I've often thought of that if Green Bay or Chicago or Seattle,
2: it's the hardest part.
0: Matt, I think you're so good on the air. I'm going to quadruple your salary. You have to move to Seattle. I

0: couldn't talk about them in the 70s and 80s or whatever, like I do the Steelers or the Tim Worley missing the first round.
1: Exactly right.
0: I'd be pretty good. I could handle 31 teams.
1: And after
0: don't
1: a
0: get
1: couple
0: me wrong.
1: Years, you would really pick it up.
0: I'm sure. But like kind of knowing
1: stuff.
0: The players that people want to hear about. You
1: it's
0: know?
1: Tough.
0: Yeah,
1: you
0: especially
1: know,
0: the ones that aren't
1: I know
0: stars.
1: Brian Dawkins and Allen Iverson. And,
0: right,
1: I mean, you know
0: right,
1: what I mean?
0: Right,
1: but
0: right.
1: It's you. So I spent a lot of time going through old stuff. And one of the things that I found was Andy Reid, and I think he still does it in Kansas City. You know, every coach does this. They come to the, whether it's the press conference, whatever, they come to the podium, they give their opening statement, and then they turn it over to the media for questions.
0: Yeah, yeah.
1: So Andy Reid, every time he would do that, and again, I think he still does, I really like the way the guys play today. You know, Donovan McNabb and T.O., they made some big plays for us down the stretch to get us out of the stadium, da-da-da-da-da-da. And now we will get, you know, we'll get some bumps and bruises and we'll get ready for Dallas next week. He would
0: bring
1: always,
0: on the question.
1: He would always look up at that point from his page and he would go, all right, time's yours. That was his way of always saying, okay. So I had like a little sound clip that was just Andy Reid saying, all right, time's yours. And we would nice. Always, before like the, you know, before the question segment at the end of the show, I'd always hit that Andy Reid, like, all right, time's yours. And then we'd go to the tweets and the phone calls and all
0: no,
1: that
0: that's
1: kind
0: good.
1: Of stuff. So the time
0: especially is coming from a Hall of Fame coach.
1: The time,
0: right, right, right.
1: The time is yours. Matt, Jeff says, from now until Latrobe, are the coaches allowed to have contact with the players? Is there any CBA bylaws for how much contact, if any, is allowed? Also, I got to think that Tyler has a TV camera set up for Wes so he can watch his Mountaineers today. He sure does. TV had me covered with a monitor right by my seat today. He's got me, Jeff. That's a good question. I think so.
0: I
1: at least agents, because they do contract extension stuff and all that.
0: What exactly was it? How was it phrased?
1: Are coaches allowed to have contact with players this time of year?
0: Yes.
1: I think so.
0: I mean,
1: they can't get together and practice, but they
0: no.
1: can contact.
0: I mean, like, I think this time of year, this is a side note, I think this is like when Rodgers got Metcalf and his guys together in California. Like, some of that happens once in a while. But McCarthy could text Rodgers next week.
1: Yeah.
0: Anytime, or call, or Zoom, or how you doing? I mean, I think that happens all the time.
1: You can't do anything that's organized in terms of a practice or a get together or anything like that, but you can absolutely have contact. I'm with you. I think that happens all the time.
0: Yes.
1: I'd be shocked if it didn't. Let's see. Pittsburgh
0: conversation. I'm sure they even run stuff by each other. Like, hey, this outside zone run, what if we've added a boot to it? Or, you know what I mean? Like, I bet that kind of stuff happens too.
1: Troy just tied the game. Son of a gun. No. Pittsburgh Conversation says, I'm buying tickets for a Steeler game this year for my first time. What do you think is the better option, section 133, row T, or section 132, row double E? I like the idea of 133, row T, but don't know if I'd be able to see over the coaches and the players. All right, I pulled this up here.
0: I would say you got to do some homework here.
1: 33.
0: Is one section away that big a difference?
1: So 33 and 32, and then the terms of the seats there. I'd go row T because it's more central to the field.
0: It's closer to 50.
1: Yes, and you're not. If you were in like the first 10 rows, I would tell you maybe. But it
0: oh,
1: row,
0: that's
1: it's like A,
0: an
1: B,
0: issue.
1: C,
0: yeah,
1: D,
0: yeah, yeah.
1: E, but if you're at T, I think you're fine. You'll have a great
0: great
1: view of the of
0: is that close to midfield
1: of the action. Yes, it's like right at, it looks like it's like at the 40, 45 yard line.
0: Oh, you got good seats. Yeah.
1: So I think that's pretty good. I think that's pretty good. I don't think you can go wrong with either of those Pittsburgh conversation, but I would
0: if the price difference is massive, maybe I'd go the cheaper one.
1: Yes,
0: but
1: I would not shy away from row T thinking that it's not going to be the...
0: No, I don't think you'll be looking at the back of players standing up.
1: Exactly right. Exactly right. RJ tweets us and asks, who do you guys think is the Steelers' breakout candidate for this year? That's a good question.
0: Great question.
1: So this one's always interesting because that almost makes it seem like it can't be a McCormick or a Frazier or a Fautanu because we already have those expectations
0: How deep do you want to dig?
1: Like, I think a good answer for this type of thing could still be a Peyton Wilson.
0: Wilson and Benton were two I was going to mention,
1: Benton's a very good one.
0: Because we talked about it yesterday. I think a slight position change could do him well. Maybe he doesn't have a contract yet. Not that motivation would be a problem with or without it, but you know, coming into his own, more of a rotation, better usage. I think Wilson's a good one. I'm slightly worried for Wilson in terms of, I think you might see still some five-man fronts, you know, 3D linemen, the two edge guys in nickel, which would only be really a true 5-1. A lot of teams will play

0: nickel as a 5-1 to try to stop the run a little bit better against all these double tight end sets and things like that that you do battle with, which would be bad for Wilson's cause if this defense plays a lot of 5-1-5. And again, I'm counting the edge guys as D linemen. You'd love it to be a rookie.
1: Caleb Johnson or Roman Wilson would be a good one, too.
0: I mean, that's a home run. I mean, that's a total reversal of fortunes. I was thinking like Bernard.
1: Yeah.
0: I mean, if Max is if he's an average starting right tackle by Halloween, that's a breakout.
1: You got a pretty pretty good line there.
0: Yeah. I mean, if as a rookie, if he's 16th best right tackle, that's great.
1: Joby says, I remember when it was just standard for a rookie quarterback to hold the clipboard for a year, and quarterback play seemingly was better for it. I don't see a lot of the whole who's better, Drew Aller or Will Howard conversation. If I need a backup, I'd pick probably Will Howard at this point over Aller, but if I'm taking a swing as who can hopefully develop into a QB1, I would pick Aller over Will Howard.
0: Also, I agree with all that.
1: I completely agree with all that. Also, what animal do you think you could beat in a fight that your friends would say you couldn't? That's a good one to bring up the rear there, Joby. I agree with his point on that.
0: I do too, except for the very beginning of the tweet where
1: holding a clipboard.
0: Quarterbacks were better than that. I think that you're just kind of remembering
1: our glory days.
0: Yeah, that nothing was ever wrong and quarterbacks that sat all turned into stars. This isn't exactly what was asked, but I don't feel strongly on quarterback should sit a year or quarterback should start. I think you have to know the player, know the situation.
1: If there was a right way to do it,
0: right?
1: I don't think
0: there's just the right answer for that.
1: Yes.
0: I don't think I'm winning against many animals at this stage of my life. I had a bad knee. I haven't been in a lot of fights in my life. You know, like,
1: I think anything without vicious teeth, I would feel like I got a chance against.
0: You beat up a zebra?
1: Dude, those things got to be built like a brick house.
0: I couldn't do enough damage.
1: Those things got to be built like a brick house.
0: They just got to kick me once and it's over. I'm on the ground. I mean, are we fighting to the death or do I just have to win a 10-ring fight?
1: What about like a kangaroo?
0: Oh, you'd lose bad.
1: But haven't you seen the videos?
0: I've seen
1: videos. Sometimes dudes in Australia are like boxing kangaroos out in the wilderness.
0: But those dudes in Australia would beat the crap out of me.
1: Those dudes are from down under. They're right. Like Steve Irwin.
0: Yeah, that dude would beat the crap out of me and the kangaroo.
1: Dog. I mean, certain types of dogs, definitely. There's
0: Most dogs.
1: Like, except for, like, your Great Danes and all that stuff.
0: Yeah, like, I don't think I'm beating a pit bull.
1: No.
0: You know, that's
1: no
0: with bad intentions.
1: I think if I'm being realistic, I think something in the, like, I would maybe even say a monkey, but man, the reach and the twitch. Monkey's got first round talent twitch, man. Whoop, whoop, whoop.
0: That's the thing. I'd never hit him.
1: Moving like Jaylen Warren in the backfield.
0: If I could get him on the ground.
1: Yes.
0: My big butt could roll over on him maybe and squash him. I mean, I don't know.
1: Like dog or monkey or because it's got to be something that size. Anything much bigger than.
0: Well, you know what door we're opening is we're going to get a million tweets for next week. Do you think you could beat up
1: a zebra?
0: A duck.
1: A duck. Yeah.
0: An elephant.
1: No chance.
0: I mean, like, there's. Yeah, right. But we're going to get from all walks of life. In the water, could you beat up an octopus? No.
1: Absolutely. The water would be the last place I would go to.
0: Right.
1: Last place.
0: Not good.
1: Not at all. Snake? Probably not, unless it's like a garden snake.
0: Right. Most things I'm losing. Do I get a weapon?
1: I don't think so.
0: I only get a weapon.
1: Can you like pick up a rock that's on the ground and bash the
0: dude? That would be
1: in the
0: helpful,
1: head?
0: Right. Because I do think I'm probably smarter than most. Better use of tools.
1: Most.
0: Right.
1: More resourceful. Jack says, I just want to emphasize and appreciate how absolutely nuts Darnell Washington is. We have an offensive tackle who is catching touchdowns and accruing serious yak crazy times. And I think he's only going to get better.
0: Does Darnell Washington beat up a zebra?
1: Darnell Washington beats up. He walks into the jungle and maybe other than, you know, Mufasa and Simba, he's numero uno.
0: Right. Yeah, he beats up a zebra.
1: Tyler says, how much do you think, this is a good one. How much do you think Sean Payton's success and his new contract extension will help another team potentially give up a first round pick for Mike Tomlin next year would go a long way,
0: a good way
1: towards
0: thinking
1: the
0: of
1: Steelers'
0: it.
1: Future. Thanks, guys. Love the show. Great way to frame that, Tyler.
0: Because people might not put two and two together on this because the Broncos traded for Payton
1: and
0: gave up a late first round pick.
1: He's like 29th overall, I think.
0: I think it's something along those lines. From the Saints, after Payton sat out one season, and that's the rules, is

you get 2 years to Tomlin still being property of the Steelers, so to speak. So if Tomlin does this year in broadcasting and then decides I want to get back into coaching, there's probably several teams can be like,

0: Beckett next season ends, and there's that Black Monday, and there's six or seven coaching vacancies across the league.
1: I mean, there's this potential high pick, maybe even first, looming out there for the Steelers that no one seems to be talking about.
0: Maybe it's down in Tampa, like we were talking about in the first hour.
1: I could absolutely see that.
0: Root for the Bucs.
1: I mean, he used to work there.
0: Root for the Bucs to be bad.
1: Right.
0: They seem like the type of organization, too, that would want a real figurehead to draw some attention to the franchise. Smooth Dave says...
1: Oh, I think he'll be sought after. How could you not?
0: Totally. Like you said, there's a handful of guys who just know how to win football games in the National Football League, and those guys are always sought after.
1: Even if it's just a bad organization, like the Raiders thought they were getting with Pete Carroll. Get us back to respectability. Tomlin's would get the Cardinals back to respectability in a heartbeat.
0: Year.
1: You're right. In a heartbeat.
0: Smooth Dave says, for the first time in a long time, I feel there's no real bad eggs on the Steelers roster. This team seems like it's littered with high character leaders. Should they be more willing to take on red flag players if it means giving the team a higher ceiling? Feels like the Chiefs have had great success this way.
1: It's another, I think the Chiefs really teeter on the line.
0: Yes.
1: And
0: when you're a bona fide year-in, year-out contender, it's easier to get those guys to walk the line.
1: And that was true, like, during the Ben era. Or if you have a, I think if you have a Hall of Fame quarterback, it's easier.
0: Like, I don't know if you remember, I'm sure you watched that Last Dance Chicago Bulls documentary. Yes. They talked about that with Rodman. That when Rodman was in Detroit, when he was in San Antonio, when he was in Chicago, if things were going well, they didn't have to worry about him.
1: He
0: could go to Vegas and party for the weekend and come back and be on time. He was doing crazy stuff. But when it was game time, it was game time.
1: Mm-hmm.
0: It was the years where things started to unravel and they weren't real contenders, where all of a sudden Rodman's missing practice and sleeping in meetings. So it's a real kind of, if they've got a reason to pay attention, they'll pay attention. But you got to walk that line pretty, it's a tightrope.
1: Whether you're a good character, a great character, bad character guy, I definitely think all humans are better when times are good.
0: Totally.
1: Of course.
0: Totally.
1: I mean, I'm not breaking any news here. But I think the lesser character guys get more exposed that way.
0: That's the way, the way to put it.
1: Yeah.
0: That's absolutely the way to put it.
1: When rough waters hit, you might not be happy you took the criminal element or whatever, or the guy that doesn't work hard.
0: Smooth sea, though. Never made a skilled sailor. Sudesh says, I need to know your guys' favorite Steelers all-time linebacker core. He says, they weren't together that long, but I loved that 90s group. They seemed to make game-changing plays every single game. Loved them all, but Mr. Lloyd was my favorite. That 90s group is tough to top.
1: That's what I was going to say. I think that was Lloyd, Green, Kirkland, Chad Brown.
0: And Brown, yeah. I mean,
1: oh, buddy.
0: Hall of Famer and Hall of really gooders.
1: Before my time, but Russell, Hamm, and Lambert's unbelievable. Right.
0: And I mean,
1: they're totally different. They're not pass rushers.
0: Some of the teams in this 21st, the Porter, Foot, you know, Farrier, Hagen's group,
1: mm-hmm.
0: the Woodley, Debo, Farrier group. I mean,
1: yeah.
0: Whew, those are really good.
1: And when he says favorite, too, like Kirkland to me didn't have a chance to make my top 15 Steelers ever, which is a testament to this organization. But in terms of favorite,
0: he's
1: 310 pounds.
0: He's like, you know, Joey Porter does not make your starting Steelers edge rushers.
1: No.
0: But he's, I mean, in terms of guys that were fun to root for and went out there and went to war every single Sunday for his teammates.
1: I mean, Lloyd was a blast to watch.
0: Those are the kind of guys that Steelers fans love to watch. And we've been very fortunate to have an abundance of those.
1: Oh, a ton.
0: Mountaineers score two runs, baby. Let's go back on top.
1: I mean, like Kendrell Bell was a blast to watch. He didn't last super long. But, I mean, he burst on the scene like a monster.
0: He had like 16, 14 sacks his rookie year or something like
1: that. Yeah, he was a killer.
0: He was the first Steeler jersey I ever owned. Was
1: the
0: Kendrell Bell one. Michael Adesso, another one of our P1s, says, this has been driving me nuts. It seems like everyone is reading into the Drew Aller situation wrong. He's a third-round pick. They're not looking for him to be the franchise quarterback going into 2027. Let him sit. Let him develop. Look at Malik Willis, what he did throughout his rookie contract.
1: Mm-hmm.
0: Quarterbacks can develop without playing immediately. Drew Aller doesn't have to.
1: Good. I like the Willis comparison.
0: Absolutely. Yeah. We all get guilty of that at times, like, it has to be now, it has to be.
1: If it's 3 years from now, and even if it's on another team or whatever, I think that's a good way of looking at it. But I don't think it's the same as, like, when the Steelers drafted Rudolph in the third round. Like, I think when you drafted Rudolph in the third round, you're thinking spot starter, long-term backup, I know what I'm getting. Where Aller's more like Willis, like, he could wash out in a year or two, and it wouldn't shock anybody. Or

0: he may be an eventual difference maker at the position, you know?
1: Totally. Matt, last one. We got about 60 seconds here. Ian says, besides quarterback, who is the most pivotal player on each side of the ball for the Steelers this season? He says he goes Troy on offense, Cam on defense. It's hard to argue against Cam.
0: I was thinking Troy, but I think he might be over the hump in terms of...
1: Is it Michael Pittman Jr. maybe, just because the X factor of what he could bring?
0: See, I was looking at lesser players as X factors.
1: Yeah, that's probably the way to do it.
0: Because like last year, it was obviously Broderick Jones. You know, like
1: last year, there was no doubt it was Broderick.
0: Broderick Jones for his career has always been the X factor. Because if he hits the ceiling, wow. But if he's as bad as his worst reps, wow.
1: Sure,
0: you know?
1: Sure.
0: I don't know the answer. I mean,
1: defense, there's a lot of candidates. You could say someone like Patrick Queen, mm-hmm. certainly. You could say someone like Jamel Dean, I think, that could really put that secondary
0: on
1: the top.
0: Yeah, he could look old all of a sudden. I'm trying to think
1: of
0: guys that have high...
1: Ramsey?
0: Right.
1: Ramsey's a real X factor, I think.
0: Ramsey's a good one.
1: I think Ramsey might be the answer on defense, actually.
0: At his age, he could be awesome, or he could be like, he's starting to look...
1: T.J. Watt, too? I mean,
0: yeah, I guess.
1: Can he get older back to being a bona fide top edge rusher?
0: Yeah, if you talk about Hall of Fame careers that are older... that could go either direction at this stage of their career. That's an X factor now, where TJ and Ramsey were never X factors in their career.
1: It's a fun show today.
0: Yeah, it was.
1: I liked all the different topics that we covered. We'll continue to do that as we roll along throughout this now true offseason for the Steelers that we are about to head into. But that will do it for us today. Reminder, no show Monday. I'm getting away with the missus for a few days.
0: Cool.
1: But we'll be back Tuesday for the rest of the week next week. Matt, thanks to you. Another great week here. Thanks to our guy, Nate Dogg, Nathan, producing on the ones and twos, and Mr. TV, Mr. Tyler Video on the video side of productions for everything that we do on YouTube. For Matt Williamson, I'm Wes Euler. Take care, everybody. Have a great weekend, and we will talk to you soon. As always, you know where to find us. It's on your 24/7 home of the black and gold, Steelers Nation Radio, on the Steelers Audio Network.
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7: Is here for your Pittsburgh Steelers. The offseason portion of OTA's mini camp, that is done, with the final OTA session wrapping up yesterday for the Steelers. It was a heavy focus on the younger players for the Pittsburgh Steelers in these last two OTA sessions. A lot of the veterans were able to start their summer vacation early, but now school's out for the next about a month and a couple of weeks. And then it's, ironically enough, move-in day out of school. So it's very weird. Oh, it kind of works out that way. But you have now a really good sample size, over a month, of what Mike McCarthy and this staff operates like in an actual football sense. We have been picking up on the operation as far as roster construction and what he looks for in players in the draft. And we had a draft and free agency players that McCarthy's regime was able to snag up, but haven't actually seen them coach football. Now we have a very decent sample size of that under our belts. And Chris, going off of what I've seen a lot of the players say, including Ben Roethlisberger, an ex-player on his podcast, tempo's a big thing when it comes to McCarthy. It seems like there's a lot more of an upbeat nature to the practice. It's a lot more, hey, we're going to sprint to this drill, we're going to sprint to that drill. The no bench thing is obviously getting kind of a nice little run here. People love that. Don't let these guys sit down! So I feel like there's a little bit more of an upbeat nature to the camp, to the mini camps, to the OTAs. Maybe that happens in training camp as well, although Mike Tomlin ran a pretty upbeat training camp. Like, that's the thing. Like, as chill as Mike Tomlin might have been in this section of the offseason, his camps were one of the hardest in the NFL.
8: Yeah, there's a difference between that type of intensity and in terms of the... It's a lot of differences. I guess I'm trying to say without articulating very well, because I'm supposed to be talking for a purpose here. If the tempo is definitely a real thing, it was very fascinating what Mike McCarthy said about he doesn't allow the coaches to step on the field until the very last, so you can maximize
7: jumping
8: practice.
7: Ahead here. But yes, okay, that's smart.
8: Yeah, like that's something.
7: It's cheating the system a little bit, and I like it. And I mean, cheating, but it's not. You know what I'm saying? Yeah. It's finding a loophole. It's like, did they hire? I know they hired a lot more staff under Mike McCarthy. Did they hire a lawyer too? Like, do they have some lawyer that's this loophole, Mike. We're going to be able to exploit it. But it's super smart to see that. Yeah. And a tip of the cap there. And, you know, you have a front office too, not to go down this road too much, but you have a front office that does things like that too. The Jamal Dean signing is one of those. Like, that doesn't affect the Steelers' compensatory pick formula because of the way that Omar Khan struck that deal with Jim Maldine. So there's a lot of finding loopholes and winning outside the lines happening right now with the Pittsburgh Steelers.
8: And Mike McCarthy's he looks ahead. I'm sure all coaches do to a point, but in terms of mapping everything out, how often did he, this is June 12th, and this was a big day. He brought up June 12th in like March, April. He would keep referencing June 12th because he had a plan. We got to get

0: from here to here. And here's all the steps we're doing. This is what we're doing this week, this day, this week with these guys, this position group, then the coaches as a group we're doing here, a defensive coach. Whatever it was, he mapped out every day for practice. He was pointing to June 12th because it was the end of the spring practice session, the spring NFL calendar, essentially, ends the day. And he had his method to get there, and he was pointing to that. Everything is done sort of with a purpose and with all the means to get to the end. And I mean the end, like not like the end of the book, like the end, the means of the ends, you know, to what you're trying to accomplish. And there's a lot of purposeful thinking in terms of everything, in terms of what you're going to accomplish today. And it just does. It's even hard to describe, even from being there, just why the practice is different. It just, there's a different feel to it. You know, everything from the stretch lines different to the way the individual drills go are different. And I've talked about how the walkthroughs are. There's a walkthrough sessions where the defense against defense before they go. I'm not a lawyer either, Tom. You might know, might be aware. But like the, I don't know, maybe the CBA doesn't allow, because if it's 11-on-11 offense against defense, maybe you wouldn't be allowed to run those plays. You get what I'm saying? Maybe that's part of like the language.
1: Maybe they've gotten the magnifying glass out and scanned some other pages of that document. Yeah, and it's said, like, oh, this triggers a countdown clock of some sort. So this triggers a certain, you know, parameter that the league says you only get a certain amount of.
0: Yeah, you can only have so many, like, I don't know, so many reps in 11-on-11 team drills.
1: Exactly.
0: And then you're like, whoa, defense against defense. This isn't a team drill at all. So maybe that's part of that. I don't know. But you do see, and he does all that without, he gave the players off to Kennywood, one of the three mandatory days. You only get through all this whole spring, there are only three that you had to be at. He took one of those three and took them to Kennywood. So it's not as if he's ruling with an iron fist is what I'm getting at. He's doing all these things to maximize time, but at the same time, it's not. And he gave all the veterans off this week, right? So you're being efficient, and he's trying to be as efficient as possible. When
1: it's
0: he's
1: not all
0: them.
1: Work and no play.
0: Yeah, exactly. It's not.
1: Jack's not going to be a dull boy.
0: Like, we're talking about all these things where he finds minutia to squeeze every ounce of time. But no, he's squeezing every ounce of time out of the available days. And then you can take other days to you know, get the body off, take the mind, whatever it might be.
1: Now, it is a little weird that when they got to Kennywood, he took Drew Aller and Will Howard aside and said, hey, you have to do the tire football throw-through thing over and over again. Damn it, Drew, stop hitting the tire. I need you to go through the tire. Aaron and Mason can ride the rides. You two are young.
0: Drew Aller, Penn State University. Again.
1: If you're a quarterback, do you avoid those kind of things at carnivals and fairs and like amusement parks and the such? Like anything where you have to hit a target or throw through a tire?
0: What's funny you say that.
1: Do you have overwhelming confidence and you go and do that? Or do you just say, boy, if I for some reason miss this, and God forbid it gets caught on camera, I'm done. I'm going viral in a second. There's a Saturday Night Live skit where Brady is at a fair, and he can't hit the thing, and he's getting livid. And I don't think he's playing himself. I think he's playing a character. But Will Forte's the carnival barker, and he's just like, not even close. Total miss. Way outside. And Brady's just like, you shut up right now. I really wonder. I wonder if they fear that a little bit. If they're human just like us and they're just like, I don't want to be embarrassed by missing this tire in a game we know is rigged.
0: It's funny. This is obviously the analogy of it, but my brother was a Division II college pitcher, and we would go to like Kenny. I'd be like,
1: see, those guys probably need to be more nervous.
0: I'm like, do the radar gun. He's like, oh, no.
1: Exactly.
0: No.
1: Paul Skeens does the radar gun. The crowd comes around, and it's like, wow, this guy's throwing 101 right now. Your Division II brother goes through the radar gun. He's throwing 85 on his fastball. Everybody's like, what?
0: Oh, come on. What is that? Yes.
1: The one that gets really nervous is like the people that we know in our inner circle. It's like, dude, you were a high school quarterback. Yeah, you played in the high school team. Yeah, like, you should do this.
0: No, I don't want it. You keep the illusion of...
1: It's like Jerry in Seinfeld. He's like, I'd never run again. I refuse to run. I choose not to throw.
0: That would probably be that. Although, you wonder how competitive... Because, you know, Will Howard, the whole thing with when he... came with Ohio State to Penn State and had his press conference saying, I never got recruited. He was a Pennsylvania native. They never recruited me.
1: Beating Penn State.
0: So, like, I wonder if there's, you know, they're still, they do like you. I'm not sure. They like each other, but I'm a little, hey, Drew, what do you think? I could hit that target.
1: Ohio State versus Penn State.
0: You know what? I might have missed that one because my national championship ring, my Big Ten title ring is rubbing against my finger here. You know,
1: oh, my gosh. And didn't he win the Big 12 too at Kansas State?
0: Right, yeah.
1: Big 12 too.
0: He actually didn't win the Big 10, oddly enough. I mean, they won the national title.
1: That's true. He has a Big 12 championship ring and a national championship ring. Oh, my God. So many rings on my fingers, Drew. It's crazy. Where were we? Oh, yeah. We were talking about the changes.

0: that Mike McCarthy was bringing to the table before we just went wild in Kennywood talk. God, it's a Friday in the summer, isn't it? I think I kind of want to be at Kennywood right now. But all of these changes that are happening right now, obviously I'm excited to see kind of how the vibe is different at St. Vincent, because as much as we just said Mike Tomlin really ratcheted things up at St. Vincent, I remember Labs tells a story all the time, like when Mike Tomlin first got there and they were hitting. I mean, they were putting the pads on. They were hitting hard. It really got the veterans' attention. Then fast forward a little bit more, there's a time when Le'Veon Bell was a Steeler and they were going full bore, like 100% tackle, like this is a game. But they didn't tell anybody else that that was going to happen. Just the coaches and the players knew. So, like, you get out there on the practice field and they go to 11-on-11 and Le'Veon Bell's kind of gotten to the sidelines. And I don't know, remember who the linebacker is. Just obliterated him. Like, took his legs out underneath him. Like, tabletopped him out of bounds. Whoa! You know what I mean? Like, and Labs standing next to Kevin Colbert, and it looked like he just went sheet white. Just the face just went white. Le'Veon Bell getting blown up out of bounds in his own team. But his reputation, Mike Tomlin, was to have that edge in those practices. I mean, the backs on backers drill. I mean, it was a very intense setting up at St. Vincent. I'm really interested to see how intense this setting is with Mike McCarthy. Maybe it's intense in a different way, right? Maybe instead of, you know, a lot of physicality, it's more so the tempo thing. It's more so speed. Run to this drill. Run to that drill. No resting on the benches. No, let's go. Come on. Keep going. We got to get all this stuff in this two-hour window we got.
1: Yeah, that's probably more. That's kind of the impression I got. Like I said, efficiency, keeping things quick. You know, the no benches is just sort of a... emblematic of that.
0: That's, but you know, you're leaning into things a little bit there. That's a little folky.
1: Exactly.
0: Okay, Pittsburgh, look at this. No benches.
1: Yes, it sets the... But
0: I don't got bench in my job. That's good stuff, Mike. Right, Great stuff. McCarthy.
1: Early in the Tomlin tenure, I remember that every time, whether it be Peter King or whoever was the national reporters, would come through town and they would be like, jaw drop, like
0: every time.
1: Yes, aghast at, like, oh my god.
0: Like, until it was like 8 years, 10 years into his tenure, and then it was just like, oh, here's Mike's practice again. But you're right. That first couple trips around, it was like, is this dude insane? And then he won the Super Bowl in like two years' time. So
1: and you know, we don't in Pittsburgh, we don't know any better. That's the, you know, at that point, or at least I guess if you can remember the Cowher tenure, whatever that was. But it was 18 years of that. So there is a lot of, and you know, you mentioned before T.J. Watt, calling himself stubborn and buying into what the new coaching staff's doing. That sort of mindset. I do think that. You definitely get the impression, the vibe, that the veterans appreciate it and see the purpose in it. I think Mike McCarthy, he does a good job explaining it to us, the media, to the public, about how there is a purpose and we're trying to get here, which is what we're going to accomplish this week. I think I'm sure, he lays it out even more in the team meetings or to the players, or, you know, whether it be groups of players, position groups, has his assistants explain it to the whole, you know, go to the whole team squad meeting or whatever it is individually. I'm sure, obviously, the quarterback, he's probably saying, all right, we're doing footwork today. This is why. You know what? We need to work in this three-step drop, whatever it might be. Lays it out that way. Probably does that to a point to every position group and say, so everybody knows, okay, we're going to work hard here today on this, whatever this is today or whatever it is this week, and then we'll get our time off. We'll have our, you know, we'll have a relaxation to whatever it is, get off our feet a few times, but we're going to hit it hard. We're going to be efficient out there today. We got 2 hours. We're going to hit this, and this. We're going to hit this many reps in, this many team reps, whatever it might be.
0: Yeah, and I think that we are having a little bit of that new coach charm bewitch the entire fan base, right? But that's a natural occurring thing as far as fandom is concerned. Like, if there was like an ecological study or a biological study or whatever logical I'm looking for here, study on like the nature of being a fan in like an Animal Planet kind of document, the fan sits and waits for his team to win a championship. Like, if it was like a study like that, that's just a natural thing that happens to fans. A new coach brings that kind of charm to the table, right? And when you have just practice settings to go off of, that new coach always looks great. Maybe there's a couple of examples where it's like, I just don't know if this guy knows what he's doing or not. But then again, Mike Tomlin was getting some of that in his first year, and he absolutely did know what he was doing. So it's very hard to get a read on anything that's happening here until the games start actually happening, until the live bullets start flying. But with the Steelers, I think we can lean into this charm, this little crestfallen nature that we have when it comes to Mike McCarthy, because this ain't just a new coach. This is a new

0: coach for us that has been around the block twice already with two cornerstone franchises, literally the only two franchises you could probably put in the same category as the Pittsburgh Steelers, and has had two successful turns with both of those franchises. It's not like he had great time in Green Bay, flamed out in Dallas. Bad start in Green Bay, caught on in Dallas. He was great in both spots. You roll your eyes at me out there right now when I said great Dallas. He won 12 games 3 years in a row. When's the last time Steelers won 12 games? He did great in Dallas. He probably should still be the head coach of the Dallas Cowboys right now. So we get this kind of nature of like, oh man, everything looks great. McCarthy, this is awesome. He's bringing new things to the table. I'm falling in love with this. I think this season's got a real possibility to go somewhere. I think this is going to be really good stuff. I think there's reason to actually buy into that more so than just your typical, you know, what's happening probably down in Baltimore with Minter right now, where it's like, oh, this guy's doing a lot of different things. I kind of like this. Yeah, but you don't know what Minter's going to look like as a head coach. We know what Mike McCarthy's going to look like in that game one, week one against Atlanta on that sideline.
1: Yeah, there's obviously the track record. There is things to go. It's all, we're seeing it in real time, you know, new to us and, you know, with media fans, observers, whatever, in terms of, but it all, there's a method and there's a proven method in terms of what, and the, again, McCarthy is open about that, talking about what he's learned over time. I mean, it's hard to replicate that. And even you talked about Mike Tomlin and how toward the end of his tenure, the practices weren't what they were early in his tenure. He kind of, in terms of the amount of hitting and physicality, I know the CBA changed, a lot of things happened in the past 19 years, but I think he adjusted himself. And I think things that might not have worked, and just going through these off seasons 18 times now, and again, when you're planning things out this way, there were things that might, and he's talked about that, things that didn't work a couple times or whatever he did. Okay, we got to adjust that to it or whatever. He has the vision of how we're getting to September 13th to play a real game that finally matters. And that's really what this is all pointing to, right? Is to win a game September 13th and every, you know, 7 days after that or whatever it is, sometimes 5 days, sometimes 4 days, sometimes 6 days, as we do in the modern NFL.
0: I think they're going to have back-to-back soon.
1: Back-to-back games.
0: You got to play your B team now.
1: That's right.
0: Like the goalie thing where you rotate goalies and back-to-backs. All right, Rudolph's going to get the game two of the back-to-back leg.
1: Split squad, like in spring training.
0: It's be the same day. One's in Dunedin and one's in Pittsburgh.
1: Yes. Play your rivalry game.
0: It's a very deep cut reference there, Dunedin, Florida. I think where the Blue Jays play? I don't know.
1: Yeah, you're right. Yeah, I think
0: but it seems right. Like there's always a split squad game in Dunedin.
1: Yes, you're
0: Bradenton and Dunedin. Okay, whatever, move on. But he's going to bring that track record of accomplishment to the table. So you're this is what we keep getting to, either organically or on purpose when we do segments, is like Mike McCarthy was such that perfect blend of both worlds where you get the established guy who can bridge a connect with the veterans who have only known Mike Tomlin as their head coach in their NFL career, get the most out of them while also really bringing this team up to the 21st century when it comes to the offensive side of the football, which was sorely lacking in the previous regime. So I just think that this is another area where he walks both worlds, where you get that fresh new coach feel where there's so much excitement because it's different, but there's also trust that he's knowing what he's going to be able to do. Like he knows that when, you know, week one comes around, what to expect, what to do. What I'm trying to say, I guess, is he has been there. He's done that. There's a faith that he'll be able to execute on all of this new kind of fun, fresh feel that we're having right now.
1: Yeah, there's something. I like the new. You remind me of new car smell. Like, what do you say?
0: I like that.
1: How did you say it? I forget that you said something the effect of the new feel, the new coach feel. It's like the new car.
0: It's the
1: smell.
0: New coach feel.
1: Yeah. I mean, the term honeymoon period exists for a reason, right? And it is there. There's always it's kind of like base. We make a lot of baseball reference. You know, spring training. Everybody
0: and we both hate the sport, so that's weird.
1: But it's like you have a new. He's undefeated as a coach right now, right? Every new coach is undefeated right now with his new team.
0: It.
1: So you know. Nobody's lost a game yet, whatever. But again, you have a lot to go back on with that in terms of the history of it. And you're right. If it was a young coach that you didn't know, there'd be a lot of more unknown to it. And it's, okay. So like the veterans, they change up the routine, right? It's one thing when Mike McCarthy does it with a Super Bowl ring and his 18 years of experience. If if Nate Shoehouse was here and he's 35 years old and, you know, Cam Hayward's older than him, and he's like, are you telling me I got to – what are we doing here? Why are we – you're stretching this out, whatever it might be. The credibility that comes along with that, too, I think is important for this veteran team.

0: 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A lot to get to today on the Steelers Blitz, a Friday edition, and it's on Steelers Nation Radio, part of the Steelers Audio Network.
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2: Hi, Western Pennsylvania. This is Edgar Snyder. I want to thank you for over 40 years of trusting my law firm. During those years, we've helped thousands of people just like you, our neighbors. We're here for you. We're here for our community. We're here for our region. If you've been seriously hurt in an accident, you need to talk to a lawyer, even if it's not us. If you do call us, know that you'll have the firm with over 40 years of experience fighting to get the money you deserve. And of course, there's never a fee unless we get money for you.
3: You know what's something that popped into my head recently?
4: What?
3: That's given me a lot more optimism, even though I have a ton of it already when it comes to Mike McCarthy. He, and we've talked about this, Chris, he is in a category of a Andy Reid, of a Sean Payton, right? Well, look at how those two guys are doing in their two, you know, second spots. You know, their second stints. Now, this is a third stint for McCarthy. But I guess what my point is, and then I kind of went back into the annals of history. Annals? I don't know. That was a weird one there. Oh, boy. The past. I went into the past.
5: Very good.
3: Can't really find coaches that have had success at one team, winning a Super Bowl, mind you, even to that degree, and then gone a stint somewhere else that have just completely flamed out, that just have not done anything at all. Like at the college level, yeah, it happened, in our own backyard. Johnny Majors, a second stint here, wasn't exactly the greatest thing in the world for Pitt, but you know what I'm saying. Like, Reed didn't win a Super Bowl in Philly, but was a great coach. Goes to Kansas City, he's great. Peyton wins the Super Bowl in New Orleans, kind of fizzles out there, goes to Denver. Everybody's kind of scratching their head that first year. Look at what happens right now. They could lift the Lombardi this year, and I don't think anybody would bat an eye if the Broncos did that. Even if you go back to guys that maybe we didn't understand their greatness necessarily, like a Belichick in Cleveland, then he goes to New England, and he's great. Pete Carroll, the first time that he was in the NFL, wasn't the best. Now he's coming to Seattle. He's probably a Hall of Fame-level coach. You could argue him into being that. And I know that those two are kind of a little bit of a different example than what I'm trying to say. I guess my point is if you're a good coach, you don't forget how to be a good coach. And maybe it won't be as successful as McCarthy was in Green Bay. Maybe it won't even be as successful as it was in Dallas, winning 12 games, three straight years. But he didn't forget how to do this. He is still that same good coach in Dallas, that same great coach in Green Bay. And just like Reed was still that same great coach in Philadelphia, just with a change of scenery. So that gives me a lot of optimism on top of the optimism that I already have, is that, like, it's hard for me to squint, and maybe there's a blind spot here, but find an example right at the top of mind of someone who's had success in not just one spot, but two spots, then failing miserably in the next stop.
5: Yeah, I mean, generally, and again, when you have a team that's a veteran team, the Steelers, he's joining here too. So you have a team that is, it's not like it's a rebuild or anything like that. I don't know if that would be a different scenario or not in terms of bringing in a proven coach if you wanted to go. But you can go through that, and you're right, the Cowboys thing, it's especially, I remember thinking that too whenever the Cowboys parted ways, and it didn't seem it was all acrimonious or anything, but it also felt like that entire season it was like, oh, this is McCarthy's last year. And then the Cowboys struggled that year, and there's injuries, and Dak was hurt, and was that Cooper? The Cooper Rush just go around and, like, tank everybody's seasons the past few years. Everywhere he goes, he just, like, ruins people's seasons. I remember thinking that, and that was because I remember how long Jerry Jones stuck with Jason Garrett as a coach. And it just seemed to go on and on and on and on. And it was just like, it again, when you go 12-5 if you're the Cowboys, and then 1 year and that tenure ends. But there is that, and you expect, I mean, how many even, you know, sort of, you know, they were perennial contenders, right? We could say we want about Dallas choking in the playoffs every year, which they've done for 30 years with whoever been their coach. But they did beat Tom Brady. Mike McCarthy ended Tom Brady's career. Think about that. That was the playoff win for that. And then, but then, you know, Green Bay perennially there was in, and they were a 6 seed a year. They won the Super Bowl.
3: Then they turned around and went 15-1 the very next year. They didn't win the Super Bowl that year, but they were

0: 15-1 team in the regular season. Like, that swath of Green Bay Packer football was one of the best that the Packers have ever seen in their team's history. And he is the second winningest coach in the team's history.
1: Yeah. Does he have more wins than Lombardi?
0: I think he does have more than Lombardi. Yeah, because Lombardi had a real short tenure. Lambeau, I think, has the most wins.
1: Okay, that's right. Yeah, yeah, it is crazy. They named the trophy after him, and he's not even his team's all-time. He had a short coaching career, relatively speaking, but Lombardi trophy. And you pass Vince Lombardi and wins. It's pretty kind of wild if you think about it in those terms. They named the Super Bowl trophy after him.
0: I know, that's crazy. Maybe they should name it the McCarthy.
1: McCarthy trophy. There you go. Well,
0: it is Curly Lambeau.
1: Curly Lambeau.
0: Had won 209 games. No one's catching that. He coached for 29 years, too. So no one's doing that.
1: He passed the guy
0: that
1: named the championship trophy after, but not the one they named the stadium
0: after.
1: And
0: that guy was coaching from 1921 to 1949. So
1: okay. 28 years.
0: Yeah, Mike McCarthy, 125 wins in Green Bay. Passed Lombardi by a healthy amount with 89. How about that? Is fourth at 76 right now. He passed Mike Holmgren last year, who is a very damn good coach. And another one that fits this
1: example
0: I'm talking about.
1: That's right.
0: Green Bay to Seattle, both great in both stops.
1: That's right. Made a Super Bowl. And as we
0: made
1: as
0: a Super Bowl in both, right?
1: That's right.
0: He won one in Green Bay.
1: And then
0: he made one in Seattle.
1: Yeah. Didn't win it, though.
0: Suck it, Mike.
1: Yeah, we know. He didn't win it.
0: Holmgren. There's so many Mics going around. I have to make sure clarify who it is.
1: Yes.
0: Could have been McCarthy, could have been Tomlin, could have been Holmgren. It was Holmgren. Suck it, Holmgren.
1: Mike H. There's Mike T, Mike H, Mike M. We do that. It's Big Mike. I like the Big Mike. I like saying that.
0: And I know people are like, well, you know, duh, Tom. Like, coaches are good coaches no matter where you go. Okay, but like that's the point I'm trying to make right here is like coaches are good coaches no matter where you drop them. And this is a third leg for Mike McCarthy now. And we have two that we've already established that he fits the same bill as all of these other guys do. I mean, some other people that have been brought up, Don Shula, Baltimore Colts to the Miami Dolphins, had great success in both places. Bill Parcells, the Big Tuna, Patriots, Giants, great success in both places. I know he didn't win a Super Bowl in the first stop here, but Tom Coughlin really made the Jacksonville Jaguars into a very strong thing right away. Like, if Tom Coughlin didn't hit the ground running with them, who knows how much that team would have struggled to stay afloat in a place like Jacksonville. But Coughlin came in. Jacksonville was a serious outfit. They go to the AFC Championship game their first year in existence, right?
1: Second year in existence.
0: Enough. My bad. But then he goes to the Giants. He wins his two Super Bowls with the Giants. Like, it's just that if you are a good coach, that follows you team to team. Now, you might not have the overwhelming success that you had in your previous stops, or maybe your next stop will be more successful than your previous stops. But either way, your floor isn't going to just drop out dramatically when you look at the track record of all these other guys that Mike McCarthy is in the class of.
1: Yeah, and I think you'll see that a lot. The Steelers now this year, it's a competitive division, as we all know. And the fact that there was three coaching changes within the four-team division, three teams, and the Browns, like there's a three-team AFC North, and the Browns also were part of the division in terms of the race and everything. But it is interesting then, too, if you look at, because as we know, the Browns and Ravens have first-time head coaches, one of them being like the prototypical young guy coach, the other guy kind of being a long-term, you know, not older, I guess, but he's older for being a first-time head coach, I suppose, or one of those that kind of came up through the ranks and everything. There's a lot of different ways. It was a fascinating following the Steelers coaching search because there's only been, one in your lifetime, right? Literally? Yes, I've literally been two in my lifetime before this one to see how that went down, but to get the most, you know, certainly the one on the market that had the most track record for sure.
0: And honestly, probably you were probably the only team that really had a chance to land him. I think, was it Cleveland that was kind of connected to Mike McCarthy too? There was another team, I think, out there that kind of had a little brief connection with him during the coaching hiring process, but
1: was it the Giants,
0: was going to be Pittsburgh or nothing. I mean, maybe he takes an interview here or there just because he's Mike McCarthy and he gets the call from a team, so he goes and does that, but I think Pittsburgh showed up on that caller ID. 412 showed up on that caller ID, and his eyebrows really raised up. And he said, you know, it was more of a casual thing in me always keeping that light on to come back into coaching. Now it's a bit more serious that it could be for the Pittsburgh Steelers. So I really think it was like a perfect marriage in that aspect where it's like he was kind of that perfect, as I said, walk in both worlds guy who's going to bring you up to speed on offense, but also be able to bridge that gap with the veterans and be an established coach. And then also for him, the Pittsburgh Steelers it's his calling, right? Like it's his destiny. And for someone who's from Greenfield, grew up rooting for the

0: greatest, most iconic franchise in NFL history, to then go on and coach the second most iconic franchise and the third most iconic franchise to really great places, going to the Super Bowl with the Packers and beating his hometown Steelers in that Super Bowl, now for it to end up in Pittsburgh, it probably just felt like fate, right? It probably just felt like, you know, I will never forgive myself if, you know, 5 years from now I'm out fishing somewhere in Key West and it's just going to pop into my head as I'm in that peaceful solace of the boat that, what if I'm still the coach of the Pittsburgh Steelers right now? Like, what if I'm extremely successful? Like, should I have pursued that? And I think he probably felt a little bit of that. It's just like, I don't want to not turn this stone over. I know I have kind of put a nice ending, if I wanted to my coaching career, and I'm an extremely successful coach. It's got Hall of Fame credentials. But now that it's Pittsburgh, I think it's time for me to get back into the saddle one more time.
1: I mean, you saw the tears in the opening press conference.
0: Couldn't get
1: right?
0: through it. I mean, he literally saw, I'm going to go do this. 5 seconds in, yes. He was blubbering like an idiot.
1: I mean, it obviously means, I mean, that there's not much more. It means a Pittsburgh through and through family up and down the whole list, right? And the whole, you know, cousins,
0: his
1: brothers.
0: His dad and mom were in the front row, aren't they, of the presser?
1: Yeah. So it's obvious that there is a personal aspect to it. And there's a professional aspect to it where, you know, he won a Super Bowl early on. And like you said, he thought, I'm sure though. I mean, he's admit there were thoughts. You never know. Like he thought he'd hoped to get another shot and be a head coach in the NFL, and believed he would. But at the same time, until it happens, you know, you set out. If it didn't happen this offseason, for instance, you know, then all of a sudden you're 2 years out, and maybe it doesn't happen again. But for that to happen, not only for a, you know, a flagship franchise in the league, but also for his hometown team too, all the way around. It's quite a story, and you know, now you got to write the chapter whether you get the fairy tale ending and everything.
0: And you know, not to go down this path too much, but that is also another thing that I was really attracted to when it came to Mike McCarthy. He has a connection to this logo, to the Pittsburgh Steelers. So this isn't some coach that's going to come in and just kind of try to do as much as he can. Future be damned, burping to the microphone. Draft picks be damned. I got a 3-year window to win this thing. Maybe he does only have like a 3 or 5 year window as far as him coaching is concerned, but he's going to want to leave that logo in the proper place when he does end up exiting. There was never a sense of just like, I'm going to do everything I can, burn it all down 10 years from now just to try to get, you know, 11 wins 1 year and get into a playoff run for myself. Like, there is a commitment to develop that quarterback, even if that quarterback is here well beyond Mike McCarthy is here.
1: Yeah, that'll be his legacy in terms of the you know, on field, the I don't say the cult, what am I looking for, like the formal part, you know, his legacy will be whatever it is in terms of his the person and all that, but in his legacy with the building the roster. And that's, and again, they've made no, like, it's not a secret. That was one of the main reasons he was hired. And the main reason he's here is develop that quarterback. And whoever that quarterback is, whether it's one of the two guys on the roster right now, the young guys, whether it's a draft pick next year, whatever it is, it's during this, whatever his tenure, however it lasts, 4, 5, 6, 7, 8 years, whatever it might be, he's still the head coach, that developing that starting quarterback will outlive his tenure, and it'll be the you know, it'll be Mike McCarthy's legacy leading on. You hopefully your franchise quarterback wins Super Bowls even beyond when he's here, and if that happens, and it's a quarterback that was developed under his tutelage and his watch, that'll be, you know, the seeds of him will go down the line for, you know, decades.
0: Well, all of this sounds great, but you got to win football games first and foremost, and we're not even there yet. We're still over 2 months, 2.5 months away from actual football games happening. So we talked in the first segment about how there's some serious changes when it comes to the practice in the tempo, maybe the hands-on nature of Mike McCarthy when it comes to the quarterback position. There's a lot of difference when it comes to the Pittsburgh Steelers. Okay, well, does that lead to any sort of changes on the field, any tangible changes with how this season plays out? And one that I'm kind of looking at, Chris, and hoping is different, is the Steelers recently have gotten a bit of a knack of having a bit of a slow start to things, and maybe not jumping out to a great start in a season like they should. More specifically, though, I think in big games, they've seemed to not jumped on other teams. They've had the other teams jump on them, and then they're kind of trying to tread water or get back to the surface, and you're already down 10-0 or something like that. I wonder if this tempo, fast, urgency instills a sense of urgency at the beginning of the season and instills a sense of urgency in that first quarter running out of the tunnel. We got to jump on these guys. Like, the thing that really grinded my gear.

0: years and sucked the most about them losing as many playoff games as they had, Chris, it quite honestly isn't the losing. It's the how you lost. It's the manner in which you lost those games. Because you were underdogs in basically every single one, right? Like, even last year against the Texans, you were a slight favorite. Were you a favorite even? I think you might have actually been a home underdog in that wild card round. Yeah. I think you were. So you were a wild card in all those games. Like, you weren't supposed to be the team that came through those games in this losing streak that you're on. But that's been the case for the Steelers before, and they've been the worst team imaginable to have to go up against, right? Like, sure, you're a better team than them, but Buffalo's sitting there going, we're going to have to win this game 10-6. It's going to be miserable. We're going to be tight in the fourth quarter, and there's going to be some serious doubt throughout this entire game that we're going to be able to fend off this upset underdog Pittsburgh Steelers team. Like, it was a terrible thing to see those white Steeler jerseys come rumbling into your stadium when you're the home team, when you're the favorite, because you knew you were just going to get an absolute slobber knocker of a football game. And that has worn off a bit lately. That was wearing off a bit, where it was like the fear factor, the stress factor, the sense of, oh man, this is going to be a pain in the ass to have to get through them. That wasn't really necessarily there with the Steelers in the playoff games. And I want to win playoff games, don't get me wrong, and I hope they win a playoff game this year. But I want to get back to being that team, too. Like, when you're in that underdog position, be the team that the other teams go, oh, crap, we drew the Steelers, that logo. This game's going to suck. Our quarterback might get hurt. He's going to get hit a ton anyway. And we're going to have to just grind out a game in the first round. And then, oh, you've got two more games after this if we do beat them. And I feel like McCarthy's going to bring maybe that sense to the Steelers back to the table. And that can come in the regular season, too. Like, this is a team that we are just really going to have to ignore the spread that we're a 4.5, 5.5 point favorite against. They're going to really be tough to get past. And that urgency, that tempo, that upbeat nature, I think can help translate to that stuff.
1: And also the well-discussed toward the end of last season streak of no more than 7 points in the first quarter.
0: That's got to end.
1: Yeah, yeah. Wouldn't that be sweet if that happened week one this year? I almost think there should almost be like an intent to like almost do like a sort of a hurry up. Like we just want to put this behind us and establish a whole new, you know, identity.
0: It's crazy because we've talked about this before. Like, it's not two touchdowns. It's 7 points. So, yeah, like, yeah. You couldn't even get Boswell to the 50 to bang one in. Yeah. You know what I mean? To a 50-yard field goal to bang one in with 1 second left in the first quarter. It's so bizarre that they haven't scored more than 7 points in 15 minutes of game time.
1: Yes, 70-game streak now. So, you know, you wonder, when it gets to that level, it's not just kind of a coincidence. There probably is something underlying reason behind it to some degree. And you do wonder if, again, tempo's a good word, the urgency's a good word, you use both of those words in terms of kind of the culture. I don't like that word because I think it's overused, but there is a culture in terms of those types of things, and you would think that would translate to, you know, if whatever the flaw, whatever happens, you're not going to come out flat, I guess is what I'm getting at, and come out, you know, hit the proverbial ground running, that kind of thing, and maybe that will translate, and that would be pretty sweet and kind of fitting, I guess, in some ways. If and I'm looking forward to week one already, but you know, if you're able to go out there and put up two touchdowns in the first quarter to put that streak behind you, it'd be nice, kind of.
0: It would, you know, be really nice. It would be a welcome development for sure. When Chris and I come back, we're gonna go global. And I just want to leave it there. It's Steelers Blitz on Steelers Nation Radio. It's part of the Steelers Audio Network.
1: I don't know why I'm whispering.
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10: The World Cup is underway. Chris, are you a fan of the World Cup?
11: I'm not a big soccer guy.
10: Oh, you little fuddy-duddy. I can't believe you completely poured cold water on this whole thing.
11: You asked me the question.
10: Will you lie to all of us, please?
11: I can't get enough of it. It's injected into my veins. Give me Ecuador against Switzerland right now.
10: I think you picked two teams that are honestly not playing in the World Cup right now. Although that's hard to believe because it expanded to 48 teams. Like, and Switzerland seems like a very easy, obvious team that you could just kind of default into. But Switzerland's in. You're safe. You're very safe there. And Ecuador's in as well.
11: Who's getting arrogant now about soccer knowledge, huh?
10: I'm not a huge soccer fan either. I'm a casual soccer fan, but I love the World Cup because I love when nations compete.
11: I do like that, yes.
10: You see Mexico versus South Africa up on that score bug yesterday, and it's like, let's do it! I like that. And I like a big tournament, too.
11: And it's the same with the Olympics. Like, I love the Olympics for that reason because, you know, I don't watch bobsled or, you know, track and field. I don't really watch track and field, but there's an interesting aspect to it, especially the team sports more so than the individual, whatever. So I appreciate how, like, I tried to pick two, like, diametrically countries, like like Australia against, you know, just pick two countries that are so far apart that they're not even, they have nothing in common except the fact that they both are, because the whole world, every continent, they play soccer. It's really the only sport. I mean, the World Baseball Classic, they're like, think about it, like, your grandfather was born in Germany, therefore you can be in the German team, whatever it is.
10: It's so bizarre. And the teams that have the natural-born players are the ones that make it anywhere, like USA, Venezuela, Japan. Those guys are the real teams, not the bums that have some descendant German descent.
11: Italy had, whoever it was.
10: I forget exactly who the player was, but he's like the sixth best

player on the Kansas City Royals or something like that. And everyone's like, look at Vinny Pasquantini. Oh my God, this guy's incredible. And it's just like, okay. But, and anyway, that, the other thing is that this is the international event, like in the Olympic sports with like the basketball, like in hockey and the baseball classic that you just said, like,

0: want to stretch it.
1: Baseball's maybe the same, five or six.
0: Yeah, something like that. And, you know,
1: and the basketball's two. Two or three.
0: Yeah. I mean, yeah, basketball, but you always see generally still, like, although, yeah, we get beat a lot. Not a lot, but we've gotten beat increasingly over the past couple of decades, but we still have the best rosters, right?
1: And basketball, they've won the gold last time, too, but France gave them a scare in that gold medal game, and they have Wemby, so I have to imagine that France is probably going to be pushing at some point here in basketball. Well, but that's just one other nation.
0: Yes, like, that's what, yeah. But yes, I do appreciate that it's across, and, you know, there are the power, but the fact that there are powers in South America and Europe, just to start with, and then, I mean, Africa has contending teams all the time, and, you know, and you could, I mean, if you want to throw the North America, I mean, Mexico.
1: Mexico's the contending team for our continent,
0: And so it's theoretically, you know, almost any continent could, you know, represent and have a champion. So
1: not
0: I appreciate that.
1: Not the Aussies.
0: Not the Aussies. The New Zealand have a good soccer. Any of those?
1: I don't
0: know. Papua New Guinea.
1: Good, but I mean, they have one. You know what I mean? Like, you just name a country, they have a soccer team. Like,
0: that is,
1: I think, the charm of this. But we're not talking about the World Cup. We're talking about the NFL trying to get that kind of global reach. And it'll never be to that level of where every nation is playing football, American football. But they are starting to see an expansion for sure. They're seeing a lot of interest drummed, I think, globally when it comes to the NFL. And I think that, you know, as we expand internationally, we have an international pathway program, too, which we can talk to a little bit here as well, that brings foreign players into the NFL and doesn't count against the roster spot. So it's a good way to kind of jumpstart that growing of the game and bringing an international flavor to the NFL. The expansion of the games, of course, that's an inevitability. But I also think an inevitability, Chris, is that having a team based outside of the continental United States. I think that there will be maybe a London, maybe a Mexico City makes a little bit more sense. And the easiest layup of all of them is Toronto up in Canada. But those three cities I kind of look at as a fait accompli 15, 20 years from now, an expansion team lives there.
0: Yeah, it was always, if you remember, I don't know if you remember, the World League, Germany had like half the league.
1: Yeah, I remember that.
0: Like it ended up, what, Frankfurt and Berlin, and I can't remember. But a lot of those, like Germany, now, but here's the thing, and that's going back two, three decades. From what I remember them talking about at the time, it was because Germany there was a lot of American military bases, and it was essentially just Americans that were going to see
1: the
0: expatriates.
1: Games, yeah.
0: Yes, but now it's become more like, I don't think 20 years ago, I think the concept of playing American football in France would have been laughed at or something. But now, obviously, we've heard about the sellout and everything, and the Steelers playing there, and that's going to be it's become now in all these places. It actually is for its from the natives of those countries more so than Americans move there or whatever it might be. There's obviously an element of that. And yes, I mean, I think that Roger Goodell and the NFL in general has been pretty open about the fact that eventually they want every team plays at least one international game. So you're playing 16 every year. And I think that's certainly the goal. And yeah, well, there's obviously logistical concerns or logistical issues with putting a division, let's say, in Europe. But, and, you know, attracting free agents and things like that, you wonder how that'll go. And you know, it's curious to see how it'd work out. But you're right. It just seems like the next natural next step and probably easier than – if we're worried about logistics about putting a whole team there, I mean, if you're going to have every team, all 32 teams travel to Europe every year or somewhere every year. Anyway, at that point, it seems like it's all working out now, right?
1: They're getting them used to it.
0: Yes,
1: like they're getting teams used to it. Hey, you have the London trip this week. Hey, you got the Mexico City trip this week. Hey, you got the Toronto trip this week. Toronto trip's nothing. Toronto trip's basically like going to Buffalo or something like that.
0: Yeah, go to Toronto.
1: Going to Foxborough or something. Yeah. So, but the Mexico City thing, those two really make so much sense as far as getting it off the ground. Like London, I think, takes a little bit more finesse, but Mexico City, I think, is the obvious. Like, they have a rabid fan base down there, too. The games when they go down to Mexico City are insane. So I really think that there's a good chance that we find a team there. But I do think, regardless of me calling my shot on what city it is, I just have to imagine that at some point in our lifetime, we're going to see an international team, a team based somewhere outside of USA.
0: Yeah, and it's I wonder how the Toronto thing, how much the CFL...
1: There's always rumors about Buffalo moving there, too, right?
0: Yeah, yeah. Well, now they have a brand new stadium.
1: That ain't happening anymore.
0: Yeah, they for a couple of years, they were playing sort of like the Jacksonville thing. They'd play one home game a year or whatever.
1: Buffalo would go there, yeah.
0: Maybe it's only pre... They definitely played some regular season games.

0: game in Toronto.
1: And there's already kind of a built-in fan base there because the CFL is probably the second most. It actually is. It's the second most successful league. And is there another league? I don't know. Like, it's the
0: In terms of, I mean, well,
1: obviously the UFL and other in-house ones. But like, as far as like, you know how the Russia has the KHL and all that stuff. Like, that's the only other one is the CFL. Yeah, that's the legitimate thing.
0: And it goes back. What is it? Isn't older than the NFL?
1: And you get players that can make the jump to the NFL from it. Like, it's a legitimate league.
0: Yeah, and I mean, at one point they expanded into America for a period there in about the 90s or so, that league. And so I wonder if there's some sort of deference to, because, you know, Toronto's a big enough market, and there's enough, you know, I don't want to say American. The American football is popular there. They've had the Argonauts forever there. And is that...
1: If you brought the NFL team, it'd be different. It would be elevated.
0: Yes, without question. Of course.
1: I think there's room for it. They love the Blue Jays when the Blue Jays are competitive.
0: Yeah.
1: It's not all Maple Leaf fever 24/7. The Raptors won a championship and they love them.
0: And those teams have become... They're national teams, essentially. They always put the Maple Leaf on their logos. Like, if you see that the Blue Jays do, at least. Maybe the Raptors don't. But when the Raptors win the NBA Finals.
1: The Blue Jays hat literally has the J on top of the Canadian Maple Leaf.
0: That's right, yes. So that they embrace that. And I think that, especially whenever, because they're the only teams now that the Expos left and the Vancouver Grizzly left. So there would be fans in Montreal and Vancouver and Calgary that would just become this Toronto NFL teams fan. So I'm kind of surprised that that hasn't happened to this point, to be honest, because that whatever logistical, like you talked about, it's easier to travel other than a passport thing, but that's easy to get over, right? Mm-hmm. It's easier to travel to Toronto than it is going to West Coast for most of the league, or, you know, if the Steelers, certainly you could drive to Toronto. I mean, the Steelers wouldn't, but fans could do it there.
1: Fans could definitely do it. I got one more thing I want to touch on when we get back in the start of the second hour when it comes to international players and the success that they've had in the NFL. And then we're going to get into contracts and extensions that the Steelers have given out. They've given out two recently. So Chris, my partner here, went all the way back to the start of free agency to find out just how many Steelers have gotten that second contract from the team. So we'll discuss that next. It's Tom Offerman and Chris Adamski on the Steelers Blitz on Steelers Nation Radio, part of the Steelers Audio Network.
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4: We're going to get to some extension talk in just a second, but I got some more things I want to touch on when it comes to the international players in the NFL. The NFL instituted the International Pathway Program, and since then, 37 international players have signed with NFL teams since the start. NFL rosters feature players hailing from more than 25 foreign countries, including players from Canada, Australia, Nigeria, Germany, Jamaica, Austria, England, Scotland, Mexico, and Tonga. It is a very global international game now. It has certainly reached that point. And Chris, there are 9 players who were born outside of the United States that have been inducted into the Pro Football Hall of Fame.
5: What, really?
4: Bronco Nagurski, born in Canada, fullback for the Chicago Bears. Steve Van Buren, halfback for the Eagles, born in Honduras. Leo Nomalani, where was he born? Italy, of course. Defensive tackle. San Francisco 49ers. Ernie Stautner. Pittsburgh Steelers defensive tackle, born in Germany.
5: Wow, I never knew that.
4: Tom Fears, defensive end for the Rams, was born in Mexico. Arnie Weinmeister was born in Canada. He was a defensive tackle for the New York Giants. Ted Hendricks, a linebacker for the Baltimore Colts, the Green Bay Packers, and the Oakland/LA Raiders. He was born in Guatemala. Jan Stenerud was born in Norway, plays kicker for the Chiefs, Packers, and Vikings. And Morten Andersen, born in Denmark, the place kicker for the Saints, Falcons, Giants, Chiefs, Vikings, and Falcons once again. So there are your 9 international Hall of Famers. There's also, in this little blurb by Hava, international place kickers gets its own little say there, because that is where you see, like, Brandon Aubrey right now is a foreign player who's kicking in the NFL. Like, that is the obvious kind of position that you'd go look at the soccer leagues to grab someone with. You know, that's cliche in colleges, right? Like, colleges will have open trials sometimes. They go to the soccer team. Just find somebody who can kick well on the soccer team, but maybe not be getting enough playing time there. Hey, let's trade that sport for this sport, and you might be literally a star if you can just make a 40-yard field goal with some consistency for us.
5: It's funny, because I'm the age where, Gary Anderson was from South Africa, and
4: it's not Hall of Fame.
5: Not Hall of Fame, no. But a lot of...
4: But you're playing kickers.
5: I don't know, majority of kickers probably were former soccer players, you know, in the 80s there, let's say, or whatever, up to that point. And then now it's not so much anymore. But now we're in an era right now where the punters, so many of them are Australian. Because Australian was football. They grew up, and punting is just a natural thing you do. Just
4: everybody has to do it.
5: Yeah. So they've gotten so many athletes there, and that's what they do. Like, it's not like in America necessarily. We don't, with all due respect, the punters, and they're great. Like, no kid grows up, I want to be a punter when I grow up. Like, no, you know what I mean? That doesn't happen. But in Australia, you grow up, you're watching your footy, I think they call it, and everybody's drop kicking balls, whatever, you know, doing the punt thing. Even they don't call it punt, I don't know what they call it, but they develop skills that way. And all of a sudden, you can come to America and get a scholarship. Oh, you come to America now and get NIL money. So, their colleges are now scouting in Australia, and they've set up academies in Australia. And I've talked to some of the Steelers, Cameron Johnson, for instance. The Steelers have an Aussie punter right now. After they had Brad Wing for a while, and after they had Jordan Berry for a while, the Steelers have had a bunch of Aussie punters over the past decade plus or whatever. And that's emblematic of it. And I remember Christian Scotland Williamson, quite a joyous man. He was with the Steelers for a couple of years under the International Pathways Program, a tight end. And he was always, I was like talking to him. He had his accent. He would just smile. He was just so happy to be there all the time, you know. And I think he knew he's never actually going to make it to the regular season, but they had an exemption for him. And he worked hard. He's a good practice guy. Everybody liked having him around. He was good in the tight end room, things like that. I just wanted to throw his name out there, because they called him Scotty. He wasn't even Scottish, but his last name was Scotland. You know? What are the odds of that? You're English, your last name is Scotland?
4: It's insane. You were doing that. I was looking at all the kickers that have played in the NFL today. Today in the NFL that have been foreign born, and

0: I was trying to count through it because it's just kind of listed out like this. Yeah. It's got to be over 50, like just over 50 of them. And I mean, there's names in here that you all know. We know Morten Andersen and Gary Anderson. Sebastian Janikowski from Poland.
1: Right. Wow.
0: We just mentioned Stenerud. Mike Vanderjack was from Canada.
1: Really?
0: Graham Gano was from Scotland. Sean Swisham was from Canada. We all remember him. Lawrence Tynes, I remember that name. He was from Scotland.
1: There? Oh, I didn't know that.
0: So Martin Gramatica. Born in Buenos Aires, Argentina.
1: Wow.
0: Cairo Santos was born in Brazil. He's kicking right now, I think, for the Chicago Bears. I mean, there's just a ton of kicking connections internationally. And Young Ho Koo, current kicker right now, he was born in Seoul, South Korea. But again, it just makes sense because a lot of other countries use their feet for athletics.
1: Yes, that's the kickers and punters. Where there's a theme here, right? Because that's what they do. And yeah, there's not many. And but that's what we talked about earlier. Like the American football is growing internationally, and there probably are. Whereas 20 years ago, nobody outside of United States and maybe a little pocket of Canada or whatever. Kid grew up and they, took the oblong pigskin football that we know and said, I'm gonna let's run routes, like, you know, like, no, whatever or whatever it is, I'm gonna throw it like a quarterback does instead of punt it or kick it or whatever they would do. Rugby, they pitch it, I guess they do in rugby, is that what they do, right?
0: It is like a pitch out,
1: it's a fatter football,
0: and they
1: or
0: do
1: American
0: spiral
1: football.
0: The pitch, like they kind of spin it,
1: I'm
0: while
1: sure
0: they
1: there's
0: go
1: a
0: back
1: more
0: to them,
1: skill
0: yeah.
1: to it than we think, but that reminds me of Danny Smith. We asked him about fakes and things and running fake punts, and that's what he actually said about it. Was Jordan Berry at the time, and I wonder if he still thought the same way about Cameron Johnson. He's like, I can't have him throw a pass. He's going to like do the underhand thing, like, because he's on show. He's like, I can't ask him to do that. It's kind of funny. That's why he never ran a.
0: That's why, yeah.
1: He couldn't do it. But they had Boswell throw a pass once, though, and that didn't go very well in retrospect.
0: Yeah, that didn't go well at all. Who did it? Was it Boswell that threw the pass to. Was it James Pierre who dropped it? No, that was the punter.
1: Punt. Yeah.
0: That was the punt.
1: Oh, it was,
0: I think it was. Was it Waitman or Harvin?
1: Yeah, was it.
0: I don't remember, but I just remember it was like a perfect fake, and James Pierre dropped it. And I remember seeing Danny Smith. He did like a literal skip on the sidelines when James Pierre dropped it. Like, no, like you got to be kidding me.
1: Everything was right there.
0: There was green spaces right in front of him.
1: Yes,
0: that one is seared into my mind.
1: Yeah, they won the game in the end, though. So
0: they did win that game.
1: No harm, no foul.
0: Let's get into this contract discussion, Chris, because you brought this up to me, and I find it very fascinating. You mentioned in last week's show when we were talking about the extension that the Steelers have been giving out that this is shaping up to potentially be one of the most rewarded draft classes in Pittsburgh Steelers history as far as getting that extension, because it is two in the bag right now, one that we know is going to get down to Joey Porter Jr., and we think that there's something happening with Benton and probably with Spencer Anderson as well. That's five guys out of that class that are probably going to be signed to that extension. So you did some sleuthing. You didn't go all the way back into like the 70s and stuff and see like how did those guys sign. But when free agency became a thing, when there was freedom for these players to actually leave the Pittsburgh Steelers, how many of them inked that second contract, that extension after their rookie deal? And just to kind of get to this point before we go over some of the highlights on this, you were right. This is shaping up 2023 to potentially be their most signed to extensions class since free agency started.
1: Yeah, if you go through, it averages not much, you know, one a year or so if you go over time. Now, there's a lot of ways, and I spent way too much time doing this, because then it's like, at first, I just want to do pure extensions that are signed before their final season of their contract, is what we're doing with here. And there's never been more than three, and it only happened once. It happened in the 2011 draft class. It would have happened later on the line, 3 years later, although the first round pick's 4 years later because they had an extra year in the contract. That's the thing. You get all these like things. And this undertaking was a lot more minutia than I envisioned when I sat down to do it, which is why I wanted to talk about the radio. So at least I got more mileage out of it. But that draft class, the only draft class that the Steelers – well, and still as it stands as of right now, because Joey Porter Jr. hasn't signed it yet, or we'll see. They had three – rookie draft picks get extended before their rookie contract expired was that 2011. Cameron Hayward, Marcus Gilbert, and Cortez Allen, of all people.
0: Wow.
1: Cortez Allen signed
0: got an extension.
1: Yeah, didn't last long after the extension. That's probably, we're looking through all these extensions, that may be the one that the biggest regret in doing, actually, from a Steelers perspective. But it's been pretty rare you even have two extensions. I mean, let's put it this way. Last year, there were none because that was a 2022 draft class that, I mean, George Pickens is turned into a good player, although not the type you really want to extend, I don't think. And the rest of the draft class didn't worry. You know, Kenny Pickett was the first round pick, enough said. The 2021, the draft class before that, there was only one. It was Pat Freiermuth. The 2020 draft class, Alex Highsmith was one, and that was it. The 2019 draft class, only one, and that was Deontay Johnson. So you got to go back then to the... And then there's even if you count players getting a second contract, which is not like the extension I was looking at, like guys that sign either a franchise tag or a transition tag or just signed once free agency started again. Even if you add like the 2018 draft class, for instance, nobody signed an extension at all like before their fourth season with the end of their rookie contract. But there were Chukwuma Okorafor re-signed after free agency started. Yes, I know. Mason Rudolph signed a small extension to be a backup quarterback. And Terrell Edmonds. Remember Terrell Edmonds? And then they end up bringing him back.
0: Cheaper.
1: Yes. On like a minimum salary type of thing after that. So like some of these don't even, like, yes, that counts. But it's sort of like, it's not, the spirit of this was the fact that this draft class, these rookies on the rookie contracts, these young players, they're getting their extensions before their contract even expires, which shows how much it is. And it makes you kind of look back at the draft classes in general. And hey, listen, I don't want to sell them short, but Nick Herbig or Drono Washington's going to be a Hall of Famer, right? I'm not going to go to that level. So if you have a draft class that has a Hall of Famer in it, that makes it a very good draft class, right? I mean, you look at it that way. But the depth of this draft class might be one of the best, deepest draft classes the Steelers have had in the free agency era, which is over 30 years now. Looking at like the 1998 draft class at Alan Faneca and Hines Ward, which is... Well, one Hall of Famer, and I still think Hines will get in. That'll be a show for another time. We can discuss that.
0: The Hines debate.
1: Yeah. But other than, you know, the multiple time, the draft classes that got extensions or multiple players, 2003, Troy Polamalu and Ike Taylor. Now, they end up signing, third and fourth contracts, I think. They stayed long enough for that. So they stayed around for a while. 2007, Lawrence Timmons and Lamar Woodley. Now, Woodley, though, needed to be tagged, so he didn't even get an extension before the season started. They had to do the franchise tag or transition tag, one of the tags like that. Marquise Pouncey and Antonio Brown, the 2010 draft class, was one that had two that got extensions before their got expired. But to have three is pretty rare. Now, the Steelers aren't officially there yet, but I think it's almost a guarantee they'll get three extensions done. Yes. And five is on the table. Like, I don't, you know, the Benton thing is polarizing.
0: I think four is likely, because I think Anderson's going
1: to
0: get one.
1: Yeah, you would think Spencer Anderson will come to that, too. And you know, obviously, that's not, you know, we're not talking Hall of Fame player there, obviously.
0: No, that's an easy deal to do.
1: But yes, it could have done. So,
0: but it still counts.
1: Yes, that's what I'm getting at.
0: If Cortez Allen counted, this counts, too.
1: Oh, certainly, yes. Yes, Cortez Allen, yes. And it's crazy to think but that actually goes back to Joey Porter Jr. You talked about cornerbacks and the Steelers finding the franchise cornerback has sort of been one of the bugaboos, other than, you know, getting Joe Hayden because the Browns were dumb enough to cut him, or, you know.
0: Yeah, but that's a different circumstance. Like, yeah. Cortez Allen, the only one you signed to an extension? Like, you've drafted?
1: I mean, not the only one, but, I mean, there was, Chad Scott. I can go through. I got all kind of random facts from the last 30 years.
0: I guess Ike Taylor would have obviously qualified for that as well.
1: Yeah, Deshae Townsend.
0: Right, okay, never mind. I retract my statement.
1: But it's been a while.
0: It's been a long time since you've given that extension out. And now Joey is just, it's prime. It's perfect. He deserves it. And he's going to have a lot of good years in front of him as well.
1: Yeah, and you look, so there's some fun names for older Steeler fans, which sadly I guess I'm in that older fan, because some of these
0: Was this one exercise that made you feel old?
1: It did, because you were born 93, is that right?
0: 94.
1: 94, so free agency
0: predates me.
1: Yeah, free agency, yes. So you never knew in an NFL world, they had a thing called Plan B free agency, which was, I was too young to remember. But it was like you had to give comp. You could sign somebody, but then the other team could like take a player from you. It was really bizarre. Like essentially
0: crazy times.
1: A forced trade. It was like free agency. Not very free.
0: The people were like, wait a minute. This isn't free agency. This is a forced trade. What are we doing here?
1: Yeah, it was really bizarre. And as you might expect, the union was like, this isn't free agency.
0: They were probably like, this is so uncomfortable, right? Like the ownership with this concept, that they were like, well, let's try to sneak something through here where it's like, well, we get something back, right? Like, we got to get something here, right? Yeah. And and actually, funny enough, they still do get something back with compensation picks now. So in the compensation pick formula. So it's always got to give something to these damn owners, right?
1: They want to make. But I think the compensation. That's a whole, again a whole other show we could do or segment talking about. I don't know why. It's like free agency. I don't know. Like

0: Again, like it's like, why are we getting rewarded for losing a player?
1: I don't understand like why the players agree to that again. I mean, it's fine. I mean, it certainly benefited the Steelers this past year.
0: Although, you know why the players agree to it? Because it's an opportunity for younger players getting drafted to get drafted at more premium spots, late third round, late fourth round, instead of maybe if you're picked in the late third round, that's different from being picked in the middle of the fourth round.
1: That's
0: so,
1: a good point. Yeah,
0: if you put it that's probably way. Where the players union looks at it from that angle, and it's like, we can help our rookies here.
1: Yeah, that's a
0: more
1: that's
0: draft picks.
1: Point. I never think of it. That
0: more draft picks is a good thing.
1: You're always you're like Wayne Gretzky in the ice, thinking four plays ahead. You know, you see this view of things that I never even considered.
0: Yes,
1: but I like seeing some of these names, the draft picks that got extended, and for, you know, Stephon Tuitt, Bud Dupree was franchised twice, or he got the option.
0: Didn't he get the transition tag at one point? Or
1: I don't know.
0: He was tagged.
1: Yeah,
0: he
1: was definitely tagged. I mean, Le'Veon Bell, of course, was tagged.
0: Tagged.
1: Max
0: extended.
1: Starks was tagged twice
0: and extended.
1: Yes. And then eventually extended after that. And I mean, we got Clark Hagen's reference is always a good one. Earl Holmes. You remember Earl Holmes at all?
0: Nope. Like
1: he was an inside linebacker who then I had to read up all this stuff. He kind of like asked his way out. He did not want to, and the Steelers were like, they couldn't re-sign him, and they couldn't agree with him. They went to Plan B, speaking of another Plan B reference, and they signed a linebacker from the New York Jets named James Ferrier. So I think that worked out pretty well for the Steelers, that Earl Holmes did not want to extend with the Steelers.
0: James Ferrier was okay.
1: Yeah. I think that worked out in the Steelers' favor, that Earl Holmes did not want to.
0: What was the compensatory thing shaking out there? Because if we lost the pick, I don't know if it was worth it to get Ferrier in free agency.
1: But that like fourth round pick.
0: Now that is a really cool exercise. And the main point of it, again, is to drill home what this 2023 class could potentially do. It could really set the record as far as how many extensions are handed out to a single class. Now, it's not the best class, but it certainly is intriguing to think about five potential players getting that second contract out of that class and how it has never happened before in this era of free agency.
1: Yeah, you can go back to past seven draft classes before this one that's now up for extension, and there's only been five guys amongst those seven.
0: Amongst the seven combined.
1: Yes. So that shows how rare this is, and even more remarkable, the fact that the first round pick isn't one of them.
0: Right.
1: So it shows kind of the depth of the draft class in general, and you know, you're right. There's not a Hall of Famer here, most likely. He's not going to sell anybody short.
0: Joey's got a chance.
1: Yeah, you're right. That's a good point. He's still young enough, and I mean, heck, that, for that matter, you know, who knows, if Herbig does start and starts at the pace he's at getting sacks, way ahead of ourselves.
0: Gave Herbig two defensive players of the year.
1: I just did. It's wow. What I'm doing here. But that when you're drafting, you know, Nick Herbig is a fourth round pick, right? Say no more. What he's accomplished, or what he, I mean,
0: a good pick, yes.
1: It doesn't matter what he does the rest of the, you know, and I mean, Spencer Anderson, the seventh round pick for that matter.
0: Already a good pick.
1: Yeah. You can go through, you know, and well, we won't talk Keanu Benton because I know you don't like to talk.
0: I think he's going to get signed too, though. There's a lot of smoke to that. I mean, they really seem to think that there's conversations happening there, and I wouldn't be surprised if Benton gets done before Porter. I wouldn't be surprised if Anderson gets done before Porter. It seems to be the path that they're going down is to wrap up the rest of the class before they get the big white whale of their class signed.
1: Yeah, there's logic to that. Yeah, as long because your priority still is Joey Porter Jr. I think priority, but I know it sounds odd because priority you think you do something first, but all these other contracts are easier to get done, and if you're all your energy and attentions with Joey and his agent and whatever, and like, oh wait, oh now all of a sudden it's August 20th here, I gotta do all these other ones in fact quick succession to these other ones done first, and then we can turn all our attention at that point to Joey Porter Jr. and getting it done. I think that, like I said, I've got a feeling that might be one of those ones that lingers all the way till, you know, week one or September or whatever, Labor Day. And things like that. So but I think it will get done. I think it's just a matter of, because the stakes are higher on both sides, and just a matter of kind of a staring contest, one of those things, and just natural negotiation like in anything else where it's got to have a deadline before it gets done.
0: When Chris and I come back, we're going to have a very interesting discussion pertaining to Drew Aller. So keep it right here. Quarterback talk next. It's Tom Offerman and Chris Adamski on the Steelers Blitz on Steelers Nation Radio, a part of the Steelers Audio Network.
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17: Chris and I were just reminiscing off the air about some great moments in Saturday Night Live that featured NFL quarterbacks. I do believe, and I'm a bit of a Saturday Night Live aficionado, so I'm going to expose myself here if I'm wrong, but I think the first athlete to host was Fran Tarkenton, a quarterback from back in Minnesota. So I might be wrong about that. Maybe there's another athlete in there that snuck by me, but I think Fran Tarkenton. That's right around the time frame that an athlete would host too, right? Was I right?
18: Well, AI says you're right.
17: Fran Tarkenton, first athlete to host Saturday Night Live. A lot of athletes after that have hosted.
18: Season two.
17: Great athletes have hosted. Michael Jordan's been the host of it before. But we were talking about Manning and Brady, and they really did such a great job, both of them. So if you want to reminisce, go back and look at the Peyton Manning and the Tom Brady episode of SNL. Do you think Drew Aller's going to host SNL one day?
18: Oh, look at that. Look at you tying it all together.
17: I think he'll get to that point. Are you surprised, too, that Rodgers hasn't? I wonder if that's ever been asked of him.
18: Wow, that's a good point.
17: Because he's that level of star.
18: Yeah, and he's been like on Jeopardy. He's been on a lot of other shows. He literally hosted Jeopardy. I mean, you know, I think he, yes, you're right. That's an excellent point.
17: Because you got to be a certain level of star to do that.
18: Yeah.
17: Like beyond just the NFL.
18: That's what I was trying to think. Like, are there any Pittsburgh athletes in any sport? I don't think there has ever been one.
17: like, that could have done that, that have that kind of like draw, that appeal.
18: Yeah, and that's what...
17: Lemieux had it, but in a weirder way. It was more of like a reverent and an aura, and almost like you don't even want to hear him speak. It's just like you just want to look at him, you know?
18: Crosby probably could have done it.
17: Crosby, but I don't know. Like, hockey players, like, they had Quinn and Jack in the Hillary Knight from the women's team come out for a monologue, but they didn't host the show.
18: Yeah, they didn't host the show. Yeah, it does take a different level of...
17: Did Gretzky ever host... I feel like that had to have been a thing. Look that up for me on the computer doohickey that you have in front of you there. But you have to reach a certain level of charisma to do it, like beyond just the NFL. I think the most recent NFL player was Travis Kelce who hosted it. Like J.J. Watts hosted it before. Like you have to be a certain level. And Rodgers kind of qualifies, so I'm a little surprised that that hasn't come to fruition at all, or wasn't pursued early in his career.
18: And it always is like the, and yes, Gretzky did host in 1989.
17: He did host, I knew
18: he
17: had to.
18: Yes, he did a Wayne's World segment, which is kind of because Mike Myers being Canadian.
17: It's incredible.
18: Oh, you've seen it?
17: No, so, I'm just saying, it sounds incredible.
18: Yeah, I know. I do
17: a Wayne's World with
18: now.
17: Wayne Gretzky?
18: Here's a list of athletes. It's pretty long to go through the whole list, but it goes back. Fran Tarkin. O.J. Simpson was the second athlete to host. Bill Russell, John Madden.
17: John Madden. John Madden.
18: Bob Uecker, 1,000%. I want to watch that. Bob Uecker has a Saturday
17: Listen
18: Night
17: to these names.
18: Yeah.
17: These are stars beyond sports.
18: Hulk Hogan, Marvin Hagler. Wow. I've got a boxer. Billy Martin. That might have been kind of funny. The old Yankees manager.
17: Yeah, but that's because of the New York thing.
18: Yeah, yeah. Joe Montana, Walter Payton. Carl Weathers.
17: Dude, you're naming like the greatest athletes of all time. Carl Weathers doesn't really count either because I know he was an athlete, but he's an actor.
18: Yeah. Wayne Gretzky, Chris Everett, Michael Jordan, Charles Barkley. I'm sure
17: that's
18: that
17: a great one.
18: Yes. Yeah. Nancy Kerrigan. That's kind of, again, not
17: but super famous.
18: George Foreman, Deion Sanders. Wow.
17: Yeah. Prime. That makes sense.
18: Dwayne The Rock Johnson. That's more of a but Derek Jeter, of course.
17: Jeter's a great one.
18: Jeff Gordon.
17: Derek Jeter's Taco Hole is one of the greatest skits.
18: That's right.
17: Derek Jeter's Taco Hole.
18: Andy Roddick, Tom Brady, Lance Armstrong, Peyton Manning, LeBron James, Michael Phelps, Eli Manning, Ronda Rousey, John Cena, J.J. Watt, and Travis Kelce.
17: So Travis Kelce's the last one to do so.
18: It is
17: literally a list of players that you just listed that we could go to a random office lady in the middle of the street and just be like, do you know who this person is? And they'll be like, yeah, he's a famous person. He played a sport, I think, right? You have to reach that kind of level to be on that kind of stage. So Drew Aller's got a long way to go, I think, to get to that point.
18: But if you become the starting quarterback of the Pittsburgh Steelers and win a Super Bowl, you get on the radar, right?
17: You get on the radar, and if you got a little, you know, charisma, if you're in some spots, some commercials, showing a little bit of flair. You know what? Speaking of that now, I'm surprised Baker Mayfield hasn't been tabbed to host that, especially with his skill in commercials.
18: And that reminds me, because one of the most clever, because some commercials are stupid, but the running guy, of him doing the lived in the stadium
17: those were
18: actually really funny and clever, and I enjoy that.
17: And you know what? I think Baker's kind of gotten away from that, and his now second or third act, if you will, in his career. Maybe he's doing some stuff in Tampa that I just don't see, but I don't see him nationally as much anymore. And that's a shame because he had more charisma than most quarterbacks.
18: Yeah.
17: And Baker Mayfield's not as big of a star as most of that list that you just named. He might be, call my shot, one of the best performances, though, of anybody that would host, because he's got that kind of
18: If Baker Mayfield,
17: he's got a funny face too, right? Like, he's got the comedic face. I don't mean that as in like he's ugly. I mean that as like sometimes you have to have comedic expressions.
18: Yeah,
17: he can mug.
18: He can do it.
17: That was part of the
18: I think those commercials. Yeah, the timing, whatever that is, that you can't really teach. Yes, if he had been drafted by the Giants, let's say, and had a modicum of success
17: in
18: New York,
17: he would have definitely been on. I think Eli. You mentioned Eli on that list, right? Like, I think Eli slipped in there just because.
18: Yeah,
17: he's Eli Manning. He's from New York.
18: But Eli doing the see, and I was thinking about this too. Whatever you referenced earlier about those alt cast, like generally speaking, I don't watch the alt cast. Like now, there's a McAfee one for the NBA, but the Manning alt cast is entertaining. I enjoy the Manning, and like Eli has more charisma than I ever dreamed. Maybe just his brother playing off his brother or whatever. But like Eli did the not the Kenny Powers. It was Penn
17: Chad
18: State.
17: Powers.
18: Chad Powers. Yes. Like that was.
17: And
18: pretty
17: then
18: good.
17: He that became a show that Eli is now an executive producer of and made a cameo in the first episode of that show as like a coach on the Ole Miss sidelines. So,
18: and, but like Eli, it's weird because Eli was playing in New York and he became a star because he won a Super Bowl in New York. Like whatever, but like. As the quarterback, like I never thought of him. Like, Eli seems really, he'd have those weird, like talk about expressions. He would have those weird, like, you know.
17: He looked dumb. Yes, let's just be honest. He looked like a big dummy.
18: Yes, he did.
17: But he's not.
18: Yeah, and he actually, you know, and him and his brother have a vibe. I mean, they're brothers.
17: He's got more of a thicker accent, too, too than the brother, right? More that like weird, like kind of like the Manning accent. So like it's a little bit like kind of mushy mouthy sometimes when it comes to Eli. But I think he's been doing a good job, and they will always have the greatest. I love being hyperbolic. One of the greatest This Is SportsCenter commercials ever when.

0: are in the back of the tour. And they're flicking each other's ears, and then Peyton does like kick the butt from behind, and Arch looks back and goes, "Are you kidding me right now?"
1: That was good. I forgot about that. And by the way, the SportsCenter podcast, I keep seeing clips of it. You've seen that?
0: With Rich Eisen starting to do that. Yeah. I think he brought in Dan Patrick for the first episode.
1: But that's one of those things, again, the generational, even though.
0: But I remember that stuff.
1: Okay, you do? Okay, good.
0: I mean, maybe not like the pinnacle of those guys, but I remember waking up in SportsCenter just being highlight.
1: What a time to be alive.
0: It was the best, dude. Before school every morning, and you would see that rundown on the left side of the screen, and it'd be like Rays, Phillies, and then it would be like Yankees. Tigers, and it was just Tiger Woods would just be up there at some point. You'd be like, what are they going to say about Tiger Woods? Like, why is his name there? Like, it was the best. SportsCenter was the best. The best. All right. Enough of our tangent with Saturday Night Live. It's Friday, baby. I'm having fun. Right.
1: Yeah.
0: But we were going to talk about Drew Aller. And you brought up a take that I think is extremely interesting when it comes to Aller. And this is something that we talk about with Howard all the time. Like, what are we going to be able to prove with Will Howard this year that we feel comfortable with him as being any sort of the future for the Pittsburgh Steelers? What are we going to see from him in this preseason that we feel comfortable with him even being the backup for the Pittsburgh Steelers this coming season behind Mason Rudolph? Okay, but take all of that, Chris, and then apply it to Drew Aller. Isn't it the exact same thing? Like, what in the world are we going to be able to see that tangibly will tell you this guy's ready to take the reins in 2027 and you've got 10 years of runway with a franchise-level quarterback?
1: Well, that's what – as we always do, steal things from the drive, make it our
0: I didn't know if you were going to reveal that or not. It's Matt Williamson. It's that damn Matt Williamson.
1: I don't know what clip, but it's literally on social media where I'm being – when I'm being on the drive. And I don't know if it's the question I've been able to listen to yet because it was posted as we're on the air here recording. But Williamson presents. And he worded it in a way that really got me thinking, and I couldn't stop thinking about it the rest of the day then because I never thought of it in these terms. Okay, and I agree, and I think he agrees, and I think you agree. Like, the Drew Aller pick is worth – because the very very worst, you're hedging your bet. You take a third-round pick, and you're 3 third-round picks. And if it saves you having to spend 1, 2 because you're trading up first-round picks in the future because you have a franchise quarterback, that's worth the weight in gold. So, you know, if it doesn't work out, well, you took your shot. It was worth the hedge of the bet to try it. However, okay, we all believe, again, things can change, like happened this past year, that next year's quarterback draft class is going to be a very good one. And the Steelers, obviously, Aaron Rodgers said this is last year, need the franchise quarterback, okay? So all that being said, so the way he worded it really got me to think, what would Drew Aller have to show or be able to show? That's also part of it, because we all know that there's not many scenarios where Drew Aller takes a regular season snap this year, which is fine. That's the plan. Okay, to have you get to March of next year, the start of free agency in the draft process, that the Steelers, whether it be Mike McCarthy, Omar Khan, us as fans, observers, say Drew Aller he's going to be the starting quarterback in 2027. How can we possibly?
0: How confident could we be in that?
1: Yes, because what's he going to, let's say he goes out, he's great in practice, he's making every throw, like the coaches are blown away, like, oh, he's getting his playbook, his footwork's been fixed. In the preseason, he goes out as a perfect passer rating, which we saw that with Kenny Pickett, that didn't mean anything.
0: And Drew Aller is down on the totem pole, so like...
1: he's probably doing it against...
0: guys that are going to be bagging groceries in a week, Lou Brown, great quote.
1: Yes. So, he could do everything right, and are the Steelers still going to go into next year's offseason in early spring next year, and you know what, Drew, we're not going to trade up for a quarterback. We're not going to draft a quarterback. Baker Mayfield is a free agent. No, we're not interested because we got Drew. You know, so it's an interesting exercise.
0: Boy, that Mayfield thing's really starting to pick up, isn't it?
1: Yeah, people, you know, and hey, we talked about.
0: I can't wait for him to just sign with Tampa Bay and all this to go away. He's clearly going to sign with Tampa Bay. Why would the Buccaneers move on from him?
1: Yeah, that doesn't seem to make any that's just Baker Mayfield's Baker's personality. He's like, you know what, screw you guys, you're not giving me an extension now. Well, you know what, I'll play it out then. You know what, I'm betting on myself because that's what
0: he said. If it doesn't happen by training camp, he said that's going to happen. Yeah. He put his own deadline on training camp starting. So
1: I mean, and I could see him just having that, you know, that attitude.
0: He's the one guy that if a team hears that, he ain't bluffing. Like, yeah, most of the time, that might be a tactic. Like, I don't want this to go into training camp or anything like that. I want to focus on the season. Baker's like, you better do this because I'm going to be a petty SOB. He is so petty that he will not sign an extension, win 14 games, and win the NFC regular season, be the number one seed, take him to the NFC championship game, and then be like, oh, guess that price went up, huh?
1: Yes, exactly. And probably mention it in the post-game press conference.

0: walk off the field and say, ah.
1: I guess I made a couple extra million there, huh?
0: Mic'd up or something, yeah. I could see him just walking over like to Tom, Tom Bowles, like, good job. He's like, that's an
1: like
0: extra.
1: Running to Godwin and the other. They didn't want to pay me.
0: I know. To his own team. And, like, you know, it could definitely turn into that type of situation. But so but go back to Drew Aller.
1: But your point being, like, we don't know who Aller's going to be.
0: Yeah. And it's like, so what if Aller has this great run of practices and his preseason looks good and they're happy with the way the coaches feel, are the Steelers still, I imagine that they would approach it sort of as if, like, the year when they drafted Kenny Pickett and they signed Mitch Trubisky, whoever the equivalent of Mitch Trubisky is in the NFL free agency. And I don't, you know, whatever, Jacoby Brissett, I don't know, the fringe starter type.
1: Yeah.
0: To bring him in and kind of be like they compete or whatever, or this, you know, unnamed veteran starts. You know, I guess you could throw Mason Rudolph as it would be, but I don't, you know, what would they would do? But it's an interesting thing because it kind of makes me wonder. I'm like, well, what are we doing here if Drew Aller can't win the job for 2027, you know? Like, but what does he have to do during 2026 to win the job for 2027? You get what I'm saying?
1: I do.
0: I never really thought of it in those terms because, yeah, the odds are against a third-round pick it happening, right? And we can go down that road and whether – and this isn't me saying Drew Aller will prove that he's worthy of being a starter, or I'm not me saying he won't. I'm saying what if that what does he have to do to earn the 2027 starting job, or what can he do? Like, what can he put on film? What can he impress people by? And again, it's still an unknown, so it's a big risk. Let's say he does practice really well, and he's making all the throws, and he's the playbook, and he's on the sideline. He's even telling, I mean, he probably, you know, Aaron, hey, Aaron, why don't we do, oh, wow. Aaron's like, oh my God, this kid's telling me.
1: He's
0: like,
1: kid knows everything.
0: He made a good
1: yeah.
0: point. Like, even if he does all that, it's still a risk to go into a regular season with a guy who's never, you know, played a snap or you know, a regular season snap as your starter. So is it 2028 is what you're pointing to? Maybe. I don't know. It's an interesting, you know, or the other side of that. Let's say Aller did all that. Okay, you know what? We don't need to trade up to the top five, you know, Arch Manning, whatever it is, Norris Sellers, whoever it is. But we're sitting here at pick 21, and we can't believe that, again, I don't know, who are the quarterbacks? There's so many quarterbacks now that could come out. But Sellers fell to 21. Like, oh, my God. Like, we have him. He's our top quarterback on the
1: two
0: board.
1: Two quarterback on the board. Yeah.
0: Yeah. We can't pass him up. Or, no, we're all going to pass him because we already have our
1: favorite.
0: Yeah. Like, I don't know if that would happen either. So it's just interesting to think of. It's like thought experiment.
1: I don't know how you find the faith in Aller. Maybe this is where you really have to trust Mike McCarthy. Maybe this is where Mike McCarthy can say, hey, I've seen it. I saw it in practice. I saw everything I needed to see, the preseason games, how he developed throughout the season. He's ready. He can do this. Or at least I want to see if he's ready or not. He's ready to see if he's ready, if that makes any sense. Like, maybe that's just the way that you have to go about this, is that we just have to trust Mike McCarthy, and he's a trustworthy guy as far as that position is concerned. Or I guess the other way that you find out about this is if things go wrong this year. Like, if things go completely south in 2026, that might lead to a more comfortable feeling 2027 in a weird way, because what if, you know, Rodgers gets hurt early in the year and they keep Howard to say, and they try to keep the season afloat, and the tires just keep spinning, or maybe Rudolph comes in and it's just not clicking right now. They're under 500 team going into the end of November. Then you throw Aller out there for a run of games, and if he gets better throughout those games, if he plays well, maybe he has some great performance in like a week 16 game where it's like 240 yards and two touchdowns, three touchdowns, and it's like, wow, that's a pretty big-time performance from him. Maybe you're playing a contending team later in the year, and he goes toe-to-toe with them, even though your season's kind of out of it.
0: You kind of described Tyler Shuck last year.
1: Yes.
0: Was he second or third round pick? But it's the same idea where, like, their season, and then all of a sudden they found – kind of, I don't say unexpectedly, but maybe unexpectedly.
1: They found somebody. There's something to this guy. So that's really the only path that you could actually feel comfortable in 2027. And it unfortunately comes on the heels of an incredibly uncomfortable 2026.
0: Yeah, and that's what, it's easier for Drew Aller, and I'm not to be negative, I'm just the fact, it's easier for him to prove he's not the guy than it to be the guy, right? I mean, and that's fine. You know, you could probably gain that from it, and that's still valuable knowledge if you said, well, you know what, we took our shot, you know, good kid, trying hard, but it's not going to work. We discovered, you know, he's just never going to be able to process this speed, whatever it might be, whatever his shortcoming is discovered to be. That can be proven, but it's like I said, do you... even if he does everything right and you get to next spring and then all of a sudden, and again, these

0: or all crazy hypothetical. Matt Stafford says, you know what? I want to go back to the East Coast. I don't know, whatever. Like, I'll trade me the Steelers, or, you know, right. I want to put that becomes available. Do you pass something like that? Do you pass up, you know, whatever? In other words, like I said, a quarterback that would be a first round pick, and you're going to regret that forever. And like, he's going to be a star. But you know what? We decided to run this thing with Drew Aller, and then 5 years from now, like, damn it, we could have had him. Like, you know, the Dan Marino thing from 40 years ago.
1: I think it's a risk if you go with Aller, no matter what. Exactly. Like, because I don't expect the worst case scenario to play out in 2026. I don't think Rodgers is going to get catastrophically injured. I know some do because of his age, but other than that time against the Bills in Week 1 as a Jet quarterback when he blew out his Achilles, it's not really been his bag is to have a very devastating season-ending type of injury. So I don't think worst case scenario is going to play out. So it's a big risk as far as 2027's quarterback is concerned and going with Drew Aller is concerned. Is there any scenario, Chris, and this is a bit of a weird one for me because the Steelers just don't, I mean, this isn't their MO at all, but Rodgers is retiring at the end of this year. We know that. Do they re-sign Mason? Let's say Mason wins the job. Do they re-sign Rudolph to like a 1 year, 2 year deal again and maybe start him in 2027 so Aller doesn't have to just drop right into the fold? And the plan is obviously to transition to Aller sooner, not later. But as you just said, if you're on the third rung of the depth chart, like he's going to be this year, that is so minimal reps for you to get throughout a practice. Maybe he would then need another offseason, a training camp, and some of the season being the two where he's getting all of those reps and he is really getting up to speed.
0: Yeah, and that's...
1: Like, that's just, again, yeah. Typing these hypotheticals, that's one that popped into my head right now. Yeah. But it would be hard for me to also square the Steelers going into a season with Rudolph as their starter and then hoping for a transition to Aller.
0: I mean... pretty much replay the past 5 off seasons. Pretty much Rudolph, and I think it's clear the Steelers are never going to go to year with Mason Rudolph as the starter.
1: As the planned starter.
0: Yes. Whatever, right or wrong or indifferent. I think that, because I feel like in 2022 it was like, well, they could draft a quarterback in the first, but they signed Trubisky, and then in 20, you know, whatever, year after year after year. I mean, the last summer, this summer, there was like, if Rodgers show up, would Rudolph be the, you know, whatever. I don't think that's going to happen. But you know, there's a sliding scale here in terms of. Again, if you really, really do, you feel like you emerge from this year, from the practices and the preseason games and camp, and you know, maybe gets a sample in a regular season game by some scenario. If you feel confident and you have something in Drew Aller, then yeah, maybe Rudolph and him, you know, and whatever, that they have a camp competition or something like that next year. But like I would, like I said, the best case I feel like for Drew Aller, if he does show all that, they would still have some sort of veteran placeholder quarterback brought in.
1: I think so.
0: And whatever the Mitch Trubisky equivalent is for 2027 compared to 2022, that a guy who, you know, started in the past and, you know, it didn't work out as well, but still has whatever that, again, who knows? I don't, you know, throw out names because it's getting down this rabbit hole of hypotheticals, but that's probably it. But it is an interesting, because even if that does happen, again, what if a first round pick falls in your lap that you can't afford to pat? You're like, this kid's going to be a star.
1: Yeah. The NFL has a new $500 million man, and in fact, it's the first $500 million man, so we'll get to that big mega contract next to wrap things up here on the Steelers Blitz on Steelers Nation Radio, part of the Steelers Audio Network.
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5: 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John Stallworth.
6: I often ask myself and even ask guys I play with him about the Steeler type player. Did we draft those type players, or would they come into the environment and become immersed in an environment and it becomes a part of them? I don't know which one it was, but I think that the fact that we blended so well together as a team, that we went through some difficult times as a team, helped us. You know, people look at those years that we won the Super Bowls over that 6 or 7 year span, they think everything was all rosy, but we had issues. We were just tight enough, close enough to get through that. We had the leadership and on the field and within the coaching staff to get over things like that, to get through those difficult situations. When you play, you don't think about history. You think about today. And what you got to do today. You don't think about what's going to happen after you're gone, how this team is going to be looked at, or how you're going to be looked at years from now. You think about today and doing the job you have to do today and being the best you could possibly be today. I was drafted in the fourth round, and I got a phone call, I think from Myron Cope, to tell me I've been drafted by the Steelers. And Myron asked me a few questions, and that was it. I mean, there was, you know, I hung the phone up, and I called my mom and told her I'd been drafted. Looking back on it, kind of comical that it would be Myron Cope that gave me a call.
7: And right down the middle of the field went John Stallworth.
6: The personal relationships, I think, stand out in my mind more than anything. Those relationships built with teammates and friends and things that you grow from and you learn from, those are the big moments. Those are the times that when I think back over 14 years in Pittsburgh, those are things that readily come to mind.
5: The Steelers Legend Series on SNR.
8: Contracts are being handed out, not just in Pittsburgh. Take that again. Contracts are being handed out, not just in Pittsburgh. Patrick Mahomes received the largest deal in NFL history. It is worth over $500 million. That makes him the NFL's first $500 million man. And in 2027, when the new money kicks in, Chris, he will make $64 million on average annual value. And that is the most ever in the history of the NFL. A lot of times we say, just because you're getting the most doesn't mean you are the best.

0: well, here's a scenario where the best got the most.
1: Yeah, and that's but this contract is still structured. It's long enough and everything that it's not like an onerous cap hit or anything like that in terms of all relative, of course. But I always thought it was interesting, like Mahomes.
0: He was already under the contract for like 6 years.

0: his resume to this point. And we brought up one of these shows recently about, is Mahomes, though, ever – you still pay him no matter what, not necessarily just because of what he accomplished in the past, but you know in playoff time he's still
1: – There's still a future there, yeah.
0: So he, even if his numbers aren't gaudy in terms of regular season numbers, or at least they haven't been the past few years, A, you think that that might, you know, if they start building up his – skill position core around him again, you might see it again. And I think the Chiefs had a good defense the past until, you know, last season, that they almost changed their philosophy offensively because they knew they can win that way instead. So
1: I bet this deal gets restructured like five different times exactly. too as we work through it down the road, just because that's just the nature of the quarterback position, always trying to find that extra money on the salary cap to bring in weapons around you. As pointed out by me on this blurb here on the signing, it's probably a pretty good indicator that they think his ACL is totally fine.
0: That's
1: that they
0: report.
1: Think that he's 100% back.
0: Yeah.
1: Now, he's participating in OTAs and minicamp right now. I think a lot of people were thinking that that wouldn't be the case. I think a main reason why Justin Fields was brought in was because we can run an OTA and a minicamp with someone that knows how to do it, has been a starter in this league before, while we wait for Mahomes to get ready for training camp. But he's been out there. You know, you see pictures of him in the helmet and throwing the football and running the offense. And then this deal, they have a lot of assurance from, I think, the team doctors that that ACL is healing perfectly.
0: Yeah, that's an excellent point. I hadn't thought of it in that terms. You're right. I mean, I think, you know, modern, obviously, surgery, but you still, even in the short term, and you're talking that kind of money over $500 million commitment, the guarantees of, you know,
1: you didn't even want to see him play one year, you know what I mean?
0: You probably...
1: When you already had him inked up for 6 years? It wasn't like he was due.
0: Exactly. So it must be going very well, because again, even if you're talking short term here this season, that's not a you want to make that financial commitment if you're not 100% sure.
1: Now, do you think he's fading at all?
0: That's, like I said, I don't, is he?
1: Is he fading or is it just, he was hurt last year a lot of the time.
0: Yeah, and last year, I mean, even the year before, I mean, that was a lot of smoke and mirrors, got that team to 15-2 and then the Super Bowl.
1: They went splat in the Super Bowl.
0: Yes.
1: But he was hurt that whole run too, wasn't he? Like, wasn't he like limping around out there or something like that? He's a very tough player. It's hard to knock him out.
0: Yeah, but it is, like, you look at, like I said, he came out those first few years, the numbers he was putting up, the touchdown passes, the yards, and he hasn't been anywhere.
1: He threw five touchdowns against the Steelers in that first game
0: at
1: Heinz Field. It was Heinz Field then, too.
0: Week three or something. Yeah. That was like before anybody knew who Patrick Mahomes was. It was like, he's got this young quarterback.
1: He had those two really good games, and everybody was like, okay, well, now he's coming to Pittsburgh. Let's see how Pittsburgh. Oh, my God. He threw five touchdown passes.
0: Yeah. It was, and that season, that might be his statistics. No, statistics are one thing, but.
1: Yeah, he threw 50 touchdowns that year.
0: Yeah. But you look at the first, 3 years, 4 years as a starter compared to the last 3 or 4 years as a starter, and the average touchdown passes are down like 20. I mean, it's still 30 touchdown passes or whatever, right? I mean, you look at it right now.
1: Career low last year, though, at 22,
0: but he missed the last four games or whatever.
1: True.
0: So that adds to it. But so you're out, you know, for a 17-game season, he's still averaging 30, which is still good, very good. But, you know, he was, you know, at 50, and you're at 5,000 yards, and now you're down to 3,300 yards. What, you know what I mean? Is that, is he just being asked to do different things? Was a lot of that just having prime Tyreek Hill, you know, in terms of just almost like
1: he being new, like him being some new thing that people have never seen before?
0: Yeah. It was like, and people couldn't keep up and know how to ski. But again, he's still winning. It's just a different type of, it's almost like the opposite. Remember Brady won the first three Super Bowls with the Patriots. I don't want to say he was the game manager. That's not fair.
1: Kind of was, though. That defense carried the day.
0: It wasn't. And then all of a sudden, when the year they got Randy Moss, Brady turned into like 50 touchdown, 5,000 yard guy, which you didn't know he had that in him, right?
1: Yeah.
0: And Mahomes has kind of done the career flip of that, where he came out and was like just this force of nature statistically the first 4 years, and winning Super Bowls too. And you know, Brady won Super Bowls both ways too. And now, and again, it's both insulting and not accurate to go game manager, but you know, he's not doing the gaudy, he's not leading the league, he's not in the top five of the league anymore. And but it's been multiple years now he's doing it. So is that, when you ask the question, is he slipping? I mean, is he ever going to get back to that? Is he ever going to throw for $5?
1: Probably. I don't think so. I don't think he will.
0: But I don't think he has to. Yes.
1: And as we said, too, it's clear that a switch can flip with him when it comes to the playoffs now.
0: Yeah.
1: Like, if they would have gotten in this year,
0: that's the thing,
1: he was healthy, it would have been extremely dangerous.
0: And I wonder if, let's say this season, for whatever reason, and whatever, the defense falls apart, and all of a sudden they're giving up 30 points every game, and, you know, whatever, you know, the offense is clicking, and you got to go out there.

0: there and slinging around, maybe because he has to, we back to being Patrick
1: Mahomes again.
0: Maybe that could happen. I don't know. Because he's not like, he's 31? Like, I mean, he's not old.
1: He's 31. I was wrong about the Steeler game, by the way.
0: Okay.
1: It was the second week of that season in 2018. Okay. The first week he went to L.A. on the road. So two games on the road to start your career as a starter. Yeah. Four touchdowns, no interceptions, 256 yards. It wasn't a five-touchdown performance against the Steelers. Actually, it was a six-touchdown performance against the Steelers. Six touchdowns, no interceptions, 326 yards. He completed 82% of his passes. I mean, 10 touchdowns, no picks, in back-to-back wins on the road. That was a big coming out party. Steelers scored 37 points in that game, too. They lost 42-37.
0: Yeah.
1: And Pittsburgh used to throw up some points with Big Ben Roethlisberger.
0: Yeah, I remember, and that was kind of because I'm sure you said L.A. Was it the Rams or the Chargers?
1: Just the Chargers first week of the season.
0: So it probably wasn't a high-profile game at that point. And then you go to Pittsburgh, it's probably, you know, a little more attention. I remember that was still a Sunday afternoon game. I remember that game. And it was like, okay, well, maybe. And still then you're like, okay, but you stack two games like that all of a sudden. And I know he was a first-round pick, but remember,
1: he sat all year.
0: Yes.
1: You forgot about him.
0: And I don't want to in any way.
1: And I remember people were saying that, like, you're going to trade Alex Smith, an accomplished guy who's won the division for you so much, for this Patrick Mahomes kid.
0: Yeah, that's what.
1: And Randy Reed was like, yes, I am.
0: And that's so he saw. Yes, I am. And this ties it together, and I'm not in any way suggesting Drew Aller is going to be Patrick Mahomes, but like,
1: he saw something to trust him.
0: Yes, and you compare it to Andy Reid and Mike McCarthy being kind of the deans of being offensive coaches in the NFL right now, head coaches. So he trusted what he saw. And again, Mahomes is a first round pick, a higher pedigree, and all
1: but he
0: that.
1: He still had to make the risk of we're moving on from the quarterback that just won the division, has won it like four straight years at this point.
0: Yeah,
1: and go into something that we think can be better. And he was not wrong.
0: Yes, exactly.
1: Well, Mahomes, congratulations on becoming half a billionaire. I don't think I'll ever see that much money in my entire life, ever. Not even in the movies, I don't think I've ever seen that much money. So, congrats, I guess. We will talk to you next week. That'll do it for us this week. Enjoy a great summer weekend here ahead. It's been the Steelers Blitz on Steelers Nation Radio, part of the Steelers Audio Network.
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7: Welcome into the weekend edition of the Steelers Standard here on Steelers Nation Radio, part of the Steelers Audio Network. I am Ed Troop alongside Double B Brian Bacco. As we end another week, we also wind down the OTA sessions from the South Side. The Pittsburgh Steelers will pack things up and head to Latrobe in just a little bit over a month. Double B, it was a week in which the Steelers not too many headlines came out of the South Side for the most part. It was a regular week of OTAs. A lot of veterans not in the last week, taking the week off, some well-deserved rest. But at the same time, it gave an opportunity for the rookies and some of the first and second-year players to get some much-needed work.
8: Yeah, it was a regular week, but I feel like it was also kind of a young guy showcase sort of week, and that's what Mike McCarthy was talking about on Tuesday, that it was a chance for the younger generation to really get more reps. I mean, obviously the guys had been around, but I think they just naturally take a bit of a back seat from rookie minicamp to OTAs once the veterans start coming in. And certainly vet minicamp, you know, that's the closest thing, a simulation to an in-season, regular season practice. So they probably weren't getting many, if any, reps at that point. It's logical. You've got your whole complement of guys. You want to see them out there and put them through the paces and install everything. So they kind of went back to the rookies and the young players, the year two and three guys as well. On what was it, Thursday, I guess,

0: So, yeah, I mean, I think that's good for a big draft class. And still, though, there were some established guys, some made men, as Vince Williams, our guest from Wednesday's show, likes to put it. Nick Herbig was there, which I think that's always kind of cool to see. It's a situation where, all right, you gave me this big contract. I'm gonna come and I'm gonna work and I'm gonna, not necessarily needing to sharpen my own sword, but anything I throw at Maxi Honichor or Jennings Dunker or that I can rub off on Jack Sawyer, that's helpful for the whole group. So yeah, I mean it's not like they're taking attendance or roll call or participation, and I'm sure Mike McCarthy didn't necessarily expect someone like Nick Herbig to be there, but I think that always helps.
1: No doubt, Brian. And at the same time, no news is good news, right? No injuries or, again, it's not contact. I understand that, but they're still, running routes and running drills and hitting pads. So there's always a chance that something could happen. But fortunately for the black and gold, they went through this spring so far. And I'm going to knock on wood as I say that, because now we pivot to training camp, relatively in good shape and well attended too. We've talked about it many times here on the Standard this spring that Mike McCarthy and that new coaching staff got all the veterans there for all of these voluntary workout sessions. Of course, they had the mandatory mini camp, but the stuff that was voluntary was still well attended.
0: Yeah, I wouldn't say they had all of them there for all of them, but yeah, I think they had a pretty good turnout. And basically what Mike McCarthy had planned, I would say, was leaving this last week for some of the younger guys. And I mean, the way they structured it, does it it's not really surprising that it played out that way. I mean, some teams, it's not really uniform across the league yet. I mean, some teams are having mini camp this week. I think some are even having it next week. So you really have a pretty big window in which you can schedule and arrange when you want to have your practices, your mini camp, and your OTAs. And the Steelers did it in this kind of two-pronged approach, mostly before, but also some after the mini camp. And it is voluntary. It's optional. But I know Mike McCarthy, as he said Tuesday, feels like they hit the ball about as far as they could hit it, at this time of year. And really, the whole point is get everything done that you can. He said the coaches are still going to have some homework to do on summer vacation, but by and large, when they get to Latrobe, it's go time as much as it can be. You've got the three or four, I guess, acclimation practices, not in full pads, but. Even that, if that's an extension of kind of the spring, the football and shorts learning, the competition certainly will ratchet up that first Monday, August 3rd, when they put all the pads on.
1: Brian, I want to ask you because, you were there for the, what, last 8 or 9 years of the Mike Tomlin era, and now you've been introduced to the Mike McCarthy era here this spring. Any notable differences on how things are being handled so far through this spring program? I know the most obvious one to me was the schedule of what we just saw this past week. Years past with Coach Tomlin, you'd wrap up OTAs, you'd have the mandatory mini camp, then they would break until Latrobe. This year, Mike McCarthy having the mandatory mini camp last week, and then one more week of OTAs this week before wrapping things up before Latrobe.
0: I mean, I'm sure there are some different drills, and that's natural too. You bring in new assistant coaches, and they're going to have some of their favorite drills, maybe things that they did at their previous NFL stop, or some of these guys are coming from the college ranks too, and that's just different managing a roster. You usually got a lot more guys in your position group that'll thin out, of course, once the regular season gets here and the 53-man roster is set. But no, I mean, I don't think there's anything that really jumps out to me too much. It's feels like a Steelers practice. It's just very different not to hear Mike Tomlin running around as someone who had the pulse of that team and knew what strings to pull for everybody. I'd say Mike McCarthy is he's a lot more emphasizing the actual installation of the schemes, because there are new schemes. And then, of course, I think there's been a this has been said really since going back to the first OTAs. I mean, just a lot more attention paid to the quarterbacks, particularly the first and second year guys, Drew Aller and Will Howard. But that's logical, considering McCarthy's an offensive minded head coach, and he's been kind of a quarterback guru in his NFL tenure. I know there's been a lot of talk about the

0: QB school. Next week they've got what he called the rookie school. So some of the young guys are even going to stay around for a little bit more learning, and I think it's more individual meeting time with your position coach and kind of getting the vibe of what the expectations are for you personally in that window between mini camp and training camp. So you want your rookies to show up in good shape and conditioned and not overwhelmed by the speed of it when they get there. That'll probably happen to some extent no matter what, but the more you can mitigate it, the better.
1: Brian, I want to ask you on offense and defense, if there was a player that stood out to you. Again, these are OTA sessions. You take with it with what you will. I mean, it's helmets, t-shirts, shorts. So it's not like we're seeing, pads popping in latrobe, so you can't take too much away from it. But just maybe an early peek, an early glimpse. I know early on the offensive line was switched around early on this spring. Will Howard was quarterback number two. That stood out. But for you, give me a player on offense or give me a player on defense or both that might have stood out or just maybe made you raise your eyebrow a bit.
0: Well, on offense, I will say Will Howard. I think Will progressed pretty nicely throughout the spring, and maybe you take that for granted a little bit because he was here last season and he was a pretty relatively polished product coming out of Ohio State, albeit as a sixth rounder. But it was kind of it was a disappointing rookie year for him on the field, obviously, because of that finger injury in training camp and not getting a chance to get those feet wet in preseason action, which I think a lot of rookies look forward to. You go through the slog and the grind of camp practices, and in a lot of ways, when the lights come on, that's the fun part. And Will didn't get to do that, and then he actually had to wait around just to come off of IR until about halfway through the season where he could get back on the practice field. So I think when you take all that into account, I was pretty impressed with what he looked like from the beginning to the end of spring practices. And I guess I'd just say I think he is going to fare well in Latrobe and in the preseason and continue to push for that number two backup quarterback job. Defensively, Ed, I mean, it's harder, I think, on that side of the ball because so much of the game is predicated on hitting people and dislodging the ball, which you don't want to do that this time of year. Like we said earlier, knock on wood, they got out of there healthy. Everyone stayed upright. But I'll say, as a new guy coming in, just because you hadn't really seen him, and I should say you'd only seen him from afar when he was with the Chicago Bears. But Jaquan Brisker, I think, really looks the part. I mean, he is kind of wiry, but he's a bigger body out there at safety. And, he was someone who wasn't in that initial first wave of free agency signings, but I think he's going to help this team in some form or fashion, whether that's an every down role or if it is sort of a specialized role. I think, it's great that he's here playing for his hometown team. So he's been really into everything. I mean, I think all the guys have bought in, but especially someone like Brisker, who reuniting with Pittsburgh, but also uniting with a fellow Yinzer in Mike McCarthy. So I just think he's really happy to be here. And I think you can see that in his energy and the vibe that he brings and the way he's moving around the field.
1: I agree on both Will Howard, Jaquan Brisker. Great call by you on the defensive side, and they're going to need Brisker on the defensive side at that safety opposite side of Deshaun Elliott to be able to produce the way he did in Chicago. An upgrade. They needed an upgrade there at that safety position opposite side of Deshaun Elliott. And then you have Jalen Ramsey, where you put him into play in the secondary as well. That's just an added bonus. That's icing on the cake, that's for sure. But that was a good call for you on Brisker. Brian, we have a few more minutes before we have to go to break, so let's wrap up our review of the spring and OTAs and everything else, put a bow on it. Coming up in our next segment, we're going to talk seven shots of hits and seven shots of misses, one of our most popular segments from the regular season. We have the summer edition of that before we go into camp in about over a month. Also, Merrill Hodge joining us in the second hour today. So excited to talk to Merrill. But before we go to break, Brian, we talked about players. Let's talk storylines. What was the biggest storyline for you to come out of this spring for the Pittsburgh Steelers practices?
0: I think it's the offensive line and the moving parts there. It's interesting to me that it almost seems like the coaches have decided to kind of split them up in three

0: platoons, three two-man tandems that are working together. You've got your established no-doubters, Troy Faltanu and Mason McCormick, just a matter of where they will play. But it sure seems like they're going to flip together from the right side to the left side. So they obviously like the chemistry there, and they'll keep those two attached at the hip. Then you've got your kind of in-betweeners, I would say, the capable veterans, Dylan Cook and Spencer Anderson. Cook mainly played on the left side a season ago, and Spencer Anderson has played both left and right guard in his career, but I think both are plenty comfortable on the right side. So it's, you know, much like Troy Faltanu and Mason McCormick played left in college and then flipped to the right in the pros, Cook and Anderson, I mean, their value to this point in their career has been as utility players who can slot in wherever you need them with their versatility. But if they can parlay that into starting jobs and see how it goes, then, you know, more power to them, which is to say they're trying to hold off the third, you know, duo, which is the rookies. I think Maxi Honichor and Jennings Dunker,
1: right?
0: You know, they could potentially be the right side of the future at tackle and guard, respectively. The first rounder from Arizona State and the third rounder from Iowa in this year's big class. So I don't know what it'll look like come week one or by week 10 if you're going to see all of those, any of those tandems still together, or if one will break off, or if maybe the rookies will just get to stay in the slow cooker for a while. But I think it's kind of cool how that has come together, and they'll all get different reps. I'm not saying that it's you know, that they're mandated to play next to one another, but there's something to be said for cohesion, just as much as there's something to be said for flexibility. And I think you'll see a bunch of guys learning different spots, but for now, it feels like they're moving two by two on James Campen's arc.
1: I like that. Good reference there, my friend, to bring that back into play there. I agree. Offensive line. For me, the storyline are the two contracts that occurred. The first at the start with Aaron Rodgers finally getting under contract, and also at the same time announcing his retirement at the end of this year. This will be his final NFL season. And then the Nick Herbig news, too. I mean, that was all on the top of our minds. What would happen with Nick Herbig beyond this upcoming season? Would he play out the final year of that contract? But thus, they offer him 4 years. A new contract of 4 years, $100 million. He signs it. He will be a Steeler going forward.
0: Last thing I'll say, I'd say one standout rookie to this point, Ed, Dalen Everett. I thought he looked very much the
2: part. That's my guy.
0: As an outside corner. And, you know, he came in with little fanfare, I would say. He almost got lost in the shuffle because of Aller and Ihonichor and Bernard and even Dunker finishing out that second night of the draft. Everett was just kind of quietly slid in there from Georgia, but I think I don't know that they'll need him to help in year one, but I think he could if he has to.
1: As I've said many times, Double B, I'm a big Everett fan, so I'm excited to see him play in the black and gold. When Brian and I come back, we're going to get into our seven shots of hits and seven shots of misses. Speaking of Steelers camp, that was one of the most popular drills that they ran every year in Latrobe under Coach Tomlin. We'll see if Coach McCarthy picks it up, but it's one of our favorite segments here on The Standard. He's Brian Bacco. I'm Ed Troop. It is The Steelers Standard Weekend Edition here on Steelers Nation Radio, part of the Steelers Audio Network.
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10: Hi, Western Pennsylvania. This is Edgar Snyder. I want to thank you for over 40 years of trusting my law firm. During those years, we've helped thousands of people just like you, our neighbors. We're here for you. We're here for our community. We're here for our region. If you've been seriously hurt in an accident, you need to talk to a lawyer, even if it's not us. If you do call us, know that you'll have the firm with over 40 years of experience fighting to get the money you deserve. And of course, there's never a fee unless we get money for you.
11: 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I am Ed Troop alongside Double B, Brian Bacco, which, by the way, Brian won't plug himself, but I will for him. 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He's got some great stuff up there from this past week as we continue to navigate this off.

0: next season. So make sure you check out Brian Bacco and all his excellent coverage on Steelers.com each and every day. You can follow Brian on X as well. And myself, we've had a few people chime in, Brian. We have a few fans out there, I guess, that log on to X and comment to us, right?
1: Yeah, that's always good. And also, I was going to say, by the time you hear this, might have a pretty cool feature up on Maxi Honichor on Steelers.com. So keep an eye out for that over this weekend. This is a lull of a weekend in the calendar a little bit, Ed. I mean, it's a lot of schools are letting out, and maybe your kids are home for the first time. Next weekend, of course, is Father's Day, and then we'll start getting into the, you know, the summer grind of vacations, and 4th of July will be coming up, but this weekend's just kind of there for the taking. So it sounds like a great opportunity to sit down on an early Saturday or Sunday morning with a cup of Joe, read me on Steelers.com. It's not about me. 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
0: Hey, listen, Brian, it's always about you. It's about me. It's about the whole show. It's about covering the Steelers from A to Z.
1: And in case you missed it, another thing you can do on this weekend, maybe if you're doing yard work or driving around, maybe you're driving to vacation this weekend, our Wednesday show with Vince Williams was fantastic. I mean, to have Vince in studio for the entirety of the show with us, giving his insight, his perspective, good sense of humor, too, from Vince Williams, I think it went really well. So if you missed it, definitely be sure to go back and check that out.
0: Yeah, we had a big week, Brian. And by the way, if we didn't scare Vince off, which I hope we didn't, he is to be with us next week in studio again for another show. So that's exciting. But we started the week. Go ahead, Brian.
1: I'm sorry. We were spoiled with, I mean, Vince Williams. And then you'll hear later in today's show, Merrill Hodge. I mean, wow. Yeah, I mean, that is a big week for us on the Standard, Ed.
0: Yeah, we started the week playing back some of our favorite interviews from this spring, which was, you know, Arthur Motes, Bill Hillgrove, Matt Williamson, among others. And then we end the week here with, as you said, Merrill Hodge coming up here in our second hour today. He's going to spend the whole second hour with you and I to talk about his career and the current state of the Pittsburgh Steelers as well. You know, Brian, just to go back to, you know, always some great things to do in and around the city of Pittsburgh this time of the year, June, July, August, summertime in the city, for me has always been special. Have you ever done the Gus and Yaya's on the north side with the snowballs?
1: Of course. Yeah. That was a place that my dad used to love taking me growing up because he went there as a kid. However, as much as I love Gus and Yaya's, I don't know if I've ever told you this, Ed. This is a piece of Brian Batko personal lore. My favorite job ever, one of my first jobs ever, not the first, but I worked at a snow cone stand in North Park up here in the northern suburbs. It's no longer with us, unfortunately, but it was right by the boathouse. If anyone listening was a avid North Park runner, cyclist, pickleballer, whatever, it was the little snow cone hut right by the boathouse, and I loved it. I mean, I probably worked there for two summers, worked my way up. I was opening, closing. I'd run the cart at like little community days and festivals, and it was the best job ever because they were the best snow cones ever. We had like 40 some flavors. And if it was a busy day, the afternoon went fast. I was getting some good tips from the fine folks out there. And if it was a slow day, I could sit there and read a book or listen to music or do whatever I wanted to do while eating as many snow cones as I wanted. Hey, wait, maybe that's why it went out of business.
0: It could be. I didn't know you were a snow cone expert, my friend. We do the Gus and Yaya's every year. It's a tradition for us with our two boys who are now teenagers. So back in the day, they used to get excited, jump in the car, we'd go down. Now we have to schedule it 3 weeks ahead of time. We have to pull them into the car and make them go hang out with their parents, Brian. How about that? Your kids are still little, so they're still pumped to hang out with you. But just give it another 10 years and then look out.
1: Pumped might be a stretch, but yes, I'm not really looking forward to that. No, I mean, but yeah, I am a snow cone connoisseur. That is one thing about me. And I would even say, if we're going to get really into the weeds here, Gus and Yaya's, I love the flavors. Those are more ice balls. Okay. They're the kind of chunky, you know, he's shaving it off of there and then it's in your cup and then you pour the stuff over it. Where I worked was, it was really more shaved ice. So,
0: got it.
1: You know, if you've ever been to Hawaii or even Southern California, get that out there, and it's a little lighter, fluffier. So that's my preference, but I know a lot of people out there are still old school and like the chunky ice balls.
0: It's good either.

0: Way and you're going to need it this weekend in and around the Pittsburgh area because it is going to be hot and humid as it's been. But it's Pittsburgh, it's summertime. Make sure you get out and enjoy it. Brian, let's get into our seven shots of hits and seven shots of misses, one of our most popular segments that we do each and every week during the regular season, which is pretty easy during that point because there's always seven good things to talk about and seven things that the Steelers potentially missed that week to talk about. Off season, a little bit different. You know, things are drawn out a little bit, but I thought it would be a good time for you and I to jump in on this and talk about where we are up to this point. So we'll start with our first hit, and then we'll go back and forth between the misses this segment and next. The first hit for me for seven shots of hits, and I want to get your take on this, is an obvious one, and we talked about it during the last segment to open up the show today. The Steelers agreeing with Nick Herbig on that new contract. 4 years, $100 million, 7.5 sacks last year, 21 combined tackles in 15 games played in 2025. The edge rusher, the playmaker, potentially the future of this defense, now here to stay.
1: I thought Vince Williams made a really good point on Wednesday's show with us that maybe Nick Herbig hasn't earned this with what he's done on the field, but he deserves it because of the way he's produced when he's gotten his opportunities and what he can potentially bring you in the future. Now, that's a little bit of splitting hairs and semantics there with earned versus deserved, but I think you see Vince's point there that a lot of people around the league may have balked at that total for someone who has been a complimentary player and part-time starter and is blocked on the depth chart, on paper at least, by TJ Watt and Alex Highsmith from becoming a starter. But I think this tells you that the Steelers have so much faith in what Nick Herbig still can provide and that he's just scratching the surface at, again, he's not going to turn 25 until the second half of this season, Ed, which is unbelievable. So
0: amazing.
1: I think there's still so much more meat on the bone for Herbig, and it's kind of like anything in life. If you're at the store or you're online shopping, sometimes you might see something that is quote unquote overpriced to other people. But if you're like, I really want this, I need this, this is going to make me happy, then you just pay it and you don't really worry about it. This happens in the draft all the time too. It's like, oh, did they reach on a player in the second round when he could have been there in the third round or fourth round? Sometimes it doesn't matter. If you have conviction in taking that player there and believing in that player, you just do it and you have confidence that it's going to work out. And I think that's basically the same thing the Steelers did with Herb.
0: Our first hit of seven shots of hits and seven shots of misses. This miss here early, but you know, we still got some time to go until the start of training camp and really till the end of training camp. Omar Khan in the front office will continue to negotiate, Brian. But this one stands out to me on a miss so far. No agreement yet on Joey Porter Jr. Contract extension for him is needed. He enters his final year of his rookie contract this season. This has to be at the top of the list. I'm sure it has been right with Nick Herbig at the top of the list for Omar Khan and that front office. But a deal for JPJ most likely needs to be done before the end of training camp and the start of the regular season.
1: Yeah, nothing yet. But I think we said all along that this might be the trickiest one to get across the finish line. Now, in other way, I mean, it's also arguably the most necessary one or the most slam dunk to predict because it just makes too much sense with the way he's played and what the Steelers need on their defense at that position. But, you know, he's probably going to make the most bank of anybody in this 2023 draft class. I know Nick Herbig really ran it up, but I think Porter will be kind of in the same boat, if not a little bit more, because of the way the cornerback market has gone this offseason with Trent McDuffie resetting it and Joey Porter Jr. having arguably a better case than Trent McDuffie in the deal that he got from the Rams. Remember, that was a player who the Chiefs didn't necessarily want to or were able to commit that much money to. So they dealt him and the Rams said, we'll do that. But these are good problems to have, but they can make for some tense moments when you do have so many good young homegrown players you want to retain. I actually saw one of the pieces of news around the league that caught my eye this week, Ed, was that the Miami Dolphins re-upped their center, Aaron Brewer, who I think Zach Frazier is right up there with the best centers in the league, but I think Brewer might be number one. He got 3-year, $52.5 million. Wow. Extension.

0: And now he's a little older. I think he's 28 or 29.
1: Right.
0: So he didn't quite clear the younger guys like Tyler Linderbaum, Juergens from Philly, and then Creed Humphrey from Kansas City.
1: Right.
0: But that feels like it's relevant because, let's be honest, the Steelers are probably going to want to pay Zach Frazier this time next year. And, you know, Brewer was a beast last season for the Dolphins, and he's so small too, which I love. He's like a shade under 6'2". But if you ever just focus on the Dolphins number 55, which I did the week before they faced the Steelers, he's like, centers don't normally have a highlight tape like he does, but it's like watching highlights of a guy at another position, the way he moves around and gets to the second level. He's a unique player, and the Dolphins paid him as such. So keep that in mind for the Frazier negotiation, which we would assume will take place next spring. Aaron Brewer gets 3 years, $52.5 million after it wasn't as nutso as what Tyler Linderbaum got from the Raiders, just an absurd amount of guaranteed money. But it's worth keeping in mind as we're talking about Nick Herbig, Darnell Washington, Joey Porter Jr., potentially Keanu Benton. The Steelers are going to have Zach Frazier going into the final year of his rookie contract next season, not to mention Troy Fautanu, who will likely get his fifth-year option picked up, and then also Mason McCormick as a key cog of that offensive line too.
1: Wow. As they continue to build up this offensive line, they're going to have some work to do in future off seasons to keep those guys around. That's for sure, Double B. Let's get to another hit before we get the break, Brian. We'll keep with the contracts this spring. Another big one is Darnell Washington. You mentioned it, the tight end. New deal for Mount Washington, 4 years, $42 million, a unicorn at that tight end spot. No other player like him in the NFL at tight end that's built his way. Load of potential for Darnell Washington. We got a peek of it last year from a receiving standpoint. It was good stuff, and it should continue, hopefully, in this new Mike McCarthy offense.
0: Yeah, especially when he was hired, we weren't really sure what it would mean. Well, not even necessarily when he was hired, but when the Steelers traded for Michael Pittman Jr. too, on top of that, we weren't really sure what that was going to mean for the returning tight end 1-2 punch of Pat Freiermuth and Darnell Washington. It was kind of a natural question to ask. All right, what's going to give there if they're going to be running a lot more three receiver sets? Well, hold the phone, I guess, is the ultimate memo there. I mean, you can take with a grain of salt what coaches and GMs say oftentimes, and Mike McCarthy is saying that he is going to reimagine this offense. He actually said on Tuesday that this probably speaks to the philosophy of 11 and 12 personnel and all of that. But he said he doesn't even look at it necessarily that way. He looks at it as you've got your one back offense, one running back, your two back offense, get a fullback in there, run an I formation, and no back offense. Be empty, five wide or four or a tight end or whatever. But that just tells you that he's less concerned about the number of receivers and tight ends who are on the field, and more so just looking at them all as eligible pass catchers. So I think by and large, the Steelers are going to have one back on the field. Occasionally, you might see Riley Nowakowski in there as a fullback, but even he is kind of like a tight end too coming out of Indiana. So I think you're still going to see plenty of the Freiermuth-Washington combination.
1: You know, Brian, they got such a young offense. We talked about the offensive line, but some of these playmakers now, too. I mean, really outside of, well, Aaron Rodgers comes to mind at the quarterback spot, but he's almost like off to the side, right? You look at the future of this team, of this roster, of this depth chart, and it's young. And if it can gel together for this season and future seasons to come, they're going to be in a really strong position.
0: Not going to be easy necessarily for keeping all of those guys in place, but That's what you want, because there have been some other youth movements on offense for the Steelers in past years where, unfortunately, you didn't really want to keep guys around for second contracts because the results weren't there. So knock on wood, that won't be the case again with this young nucleus.
1: When Brian and I come back, we'll get into another miss, more seven shots of hits, and more seven shots of misses as we wrap up our number one coming up next. He's Brian Bacco. I'm Ed Troop. It is the Steelers Standard here on Steelers Nation Radio, part of the Steelers Audio Network.
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0: 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Now, how about that young duo on offense?
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It's the weekend edition of the Steelers Standard here on Steelers Nation Radio, part of the Steelers Audio Network. I am Ed Troop, alongside, as always, Double B, Brian Bacco. I'm glad you could join us today, each and every day. If you're listening on Friday, Saturday, Sunday, maybe even Monday, it's a four-day weekend for us here on the Standard as we continue to navigate here through the offseason. A special programming note, we're going to have Merrill Hodge coming up next hour. He'll be joining Brian and I, so make sure you stay tuned for that. Next week, we will be on for the Steelers Standard, but the following 2 weeks, Brian and I will be off. They're going to give us some vacation time before we ramp up for our training camp coverage, Brian. Whenever we come back to start off the month of July, we'll get you prepped in those weeks leading up to Latrobe, and then Brian and I will both be in Latrobe for the Steelers Standard and giving you wall-to-wall coverage here on SNR, all of our shows taking place up in Latrobe in an air-conditioned press box, Brian, so that's kind of exciting.

0: Yeah, that'll be my first time really doing that. I'd been a guest before with Wes Euler and Arthur Motes and maybe even some of the shows when the late Dale Lawley was broadcasting from there. But I'm looking forward to the environment for sure. Just simply getting out of the heat will be nice, and I'll be happy to talk some football as a means for doing that. So yeah, it's right around the corner are the sticky days, and a lot of, sometimes there are some bees out there, and you watch the high grass, you never know
1: Yep.
0: what's going to get you. But by and large, it is a wholesome, beautiful, serene time out there at St. Vincent College. And it's easy for me to say that because I won't have 250-pound dudes running into me for most of the time that I'm there.
1: That's right. And running around in that 90-degree heat with 50 pounds of equipment on you. I'm with you, buddy. Those days are long gone for me. They were never beyond the high school level. But hey, listen, let the pros do it. They're getting paid the money, that's for sure. Brian, we were going into our seven shots of hits and our seven shots of misses right before the break. We did a couple hits. So we did a miss with Joey Porter Jr.'s contract extension not taking place yet. Let's get into another miss. Second on our list, Steelers inside linebacker. This could be a weak spot on this defense for 2026. Patrick Queen getting up there in age. He's been okay so far, but he's entering his last year of his contract, and no talks there that we're aware of him possibly being extended going into this upcoming 2026 season. And then there's Peyton Wilson that we've had a lot of discussion about. He's been up and down, more ups than downs, but needs to be more consistent opposite side of Patrick Queen. And then there's Cole Holcomb and Malik Harrison, who are the backups. But my question for this miss is that all enough to sustain that middle part of that defense?
0: Yeah, I think it is. I think with Peyton Wilson potentially taking another step, and he was another guy who I noticed was there at the final OTAs practice on Thursday. So, I mean, he's an established player at this stage in his career, could have easily just taken off, but maybe he feels like he needs to be 100% well-versed in this new Patrick Graham defensive scheme. Maybe he feels like he hasn't arrived yet. I know that he probably wasn't as happy as he could have been with year two, especially with coming into that second season with the Steelers and in the NFL. He thought he could be one of the better cover linebackers in the world, as he put it. And I think you saw flashes of it. You saw the speed, easily in Dublin chasing down the Vikings receiver and allowing them to keep some time on the or ch take some time off of the clock to thwart that Vikings comeback. But I mean, you just want to see it on a more consistent basis, combined with the ability to come up, get off blocks, make plays against the run. And if he can do all that, I think he can be one of the better inside linebackers that the Steelers have had really since the Vince Williams, Ryan Shazier combo that we discussed a lot on Wednesday. So that's a position that it was untouched almost entirely this offseason. I mean, that is a spot where they did almost not, I mean, they basically did nothing. They basically ran it back with everyone. I thought for
1: Right.
0: sure they
1: Yep.
0: would draft someone. All they did was bring in undrafted free agent Dalen Carnell out of Missouri. Even Jamin Davis, the veteran former first rounder of Washington, who was signed as a tryout player from minicamp. I think they're looking at him more as an edge guy. Now, he's always been a hybrid linebacker since coming out of Kentucky, and that might be part of the reason why he hasn't found a place to stick in the league despite all the physical talent. But I don't even really think that they have him slotted for that inside linebacker group. So it's really the same ones: Queen, Wilson, Holcomb, Harrison, Carson Bruner, and then, like I said, Carnell, the undrafted free agent. So they're gonna need to hope that that they have enough in that room.
1: Yep, and like we said, there's a lot of upside with Peyton Wilson as well. He's young, he's athletic. Again, knock on wood, we've been doing that a lot here this morning. He's been relatively healthy so far in his NFL career, and that was his knockback during his college days. So yeah, I think there's a ton of upside there. And Patrick Queen still playing at a high level as well. He has not taken any type of steps back. So hopefully they can gel together in this new Patrick Graham defense this upcoming season, Brian. Let's get to another shot. Our third shot of seven shots of hits and seven shots of misses is the new look Steelers.

secondary with adding Jamel Dean this offseason and the local product out of Gateway High School in Penn State, Jaquan Brisker. Big upgrades, I think, in the secondary, Brian. Last year, it was almost a revolving door at that safety spot. Jalen Ramsey saved the day, really, coming into that spot. But the other guys...

0: in was the primary one, but on top of that, you had Dar or before that, but technically, but Darius Slay coming in, Brandon Echols, Juan Thornhill later in the game, Chuck Clark, and like you said, I mean, mid-season they go and trade for Kyle Duggar. So they weren't as busy in trying to reshuffle up that group, but yeah, I mean, still, your Jamel Dean is your Slay equivalent this year, and you hope that goes better. Jaquan Brisker is your Juan Thornhill. Brisker and Darnell Savage are kind of your Thornhill and Chuck Clark this time around, and I think those two guys, especially Brisker, as I mentioned in the first segment today, have more upside than the two acquisitions did at safety a season ago. And you know, the biggest that I know, like, college coaches will always say this about someone who was redshirting in NFL. This trickles down to the NFL sometimes too, but in a lot of ways, the biggest addition will be the return of Deshaun Elliott, I think, if he's healthy and able to be the difference maker that he was, obviously, 2 years ago before they signed him to the extension. But I thought he was playing pretty well last season
1: I
0: too,
1: agree.
0: before he went down in that, I think it was the Browns game. So if he is back looking like himself, then that eliminates a lot of the issues that you were trying to patch up on the fly in your secondary last year. And if Brisker can add to that, and Jamel Dean can be an improvement over what Darius Slay was giving you and what turned out to be his final NFL season, then I think you're making a case of maybe the most improved position group on this team.
1: I'm excited to see this secondary play in 2026 on this defense. We know what we have in the edge rushers, one of the best groups in the NFL. Defensive line has gotten bigger, stronger, younger. Cam Hayward continues to play at a high level. I mean, things are gelling together for this defense on paper. Patrick Graham gives him a new look as the new defensive coordinator as well. Very smart guy. You heard Vince Williams the other day on the show, Brian, talk about that. So, yeah, all arrows pointing up at this point. They just got to stay healthy, of course, this upcoming season, and hopefully they can get back to that steel curtain defense that we're used to seeing in previous seasons. We'll stay on the defense for our next shot of seven shots of misses, and this is a potential miss, Brian, so not a miss right now, but could be a miss in 2026, and that's Jalen Ramsey. Could it be challenging to get him enough snaps to be effective in 2026 with this now crowded and talented secondary?
0: Well, that's what they'll have to figure out, and maybe Mike McCarthy and Patrick Graham already know in the back of their mind what the right workload is for Ramsey. I think with Ramsey, he's a player who he's very much in a transitional period of his career. You saw it last season going from corner to safety, and certainly applaud him for making that transition and filling the role as well as could be expected when you weren't necessarily locked into that when you got traded here, but things happen and they adjusted on the fly. And for whatever stock you put into Pro Bowls, I mean, he did make the Pro Bowl last year. We know that name recognition always tends to matter in that. But, you know, if the next phase of his progression in the NFL is, hey, you're not an every down player anymore, and you know, there are going to be times where you're at safety. There are going to be times where you're at nickel. There are going to be times where you're kind of a super coverage linebacker, if you want to put it that way. Are you good with that? You know, that's what they're going to have to work out between coach and player. But I think one positive there with Ramsey, even if he doesn't have the straight up straight line speed that he did as an outside corner when he was one of the best in the game, and you know, furbishing that future Hall of Fame resume, I still think he has the aptitude to make the big play, the big hit, the ball jarring tackle, the sack on third down when he blitzes from a spot that the offense isn't expecting. So I think he can still do all of that. And it's a matter of busting it out at the right time and catching an offense off guard and letting Jalen Ramsey do Jalen Ramsey things, even if they're not the original Jalen Ramsey things of when he was coming out of Florida State.
1: Again, it's not a miss yet, but potentially could be a miss in 2026 if they can't get this playmaker on the field. But maybe that's a good problem to have, Brian. I'm not sure. We'll see how it all plays out. Next up on our seven shots of hits, our fourth shot of a hit is the offensive line, the revamp with Fontanu and McCormick going to the left side along with Zach Frazier, who continues to be

0: stable at center. Once the right side is figured out through the camp battles, this could be one of the best Steelers offensive lines in a long, long time, Brian. As excited as I am about the secondary, the new look secondary for the Pittsburgh Steelers, man, I'm pumped to see this offensive line as well.
1: Hey, you know, it was 2 years ago and they started pouring the resources into that. Really three if you include Broderick Jones, but I mean the following draft, it was Faltanu, Frazier, and McCormick all together. So you knew Omar Khan and Andy Weidel weren't messing around when it came to rebuilding on the line of scrimmage. But every unit at some point in their process needs to go from young, hungry, promising to actually getting the job done and dominating week in and week out. And this is going to be a big year to gauge that, I think, because they are all in year three.
0: Yes.
1: For Faltanu and McCormick, it might sort of be year one on the left side. So maybe it won't be quite as fluid as you might have expected. But as I mentioned earlier, those guys played predominantly left side in college. So they have a ton of experience being on that side of things. And I think they're both, you know, some O-linemen, I think we talked about this with Chris Carter when he came on the show from the Post-Gazette, like some O-linemen are like a Dan Moore, maybe a Broderick Jones, who they're really more comfortable on one side or the other. And other linemen are, hey, doesn't matter. I can flip my footwork, my hands. It's no big deal as long as I'm in there. And I think Faltanu and McCormick are more like that. So you'll get the best of those two, I think, still on the left side. And that does open the door for the even younger offensive linemen that this team has invested in Ihonachor and Dunker to someday take the bull by the horns on the right side. And when you can get basically an entire offensive line drafted and developed by your franchise, I mean, that's the stuff that Super Bowl contenders are made out of. And as long as players can stay healthy, that's chemistry up front. And that is a core philosophy, basically, of team building.
0: As we've discussed many times, unlike years past, this group, this rookie class coming in here this season, they don't have to jump in right away. Maybe Jeremy Bernard might be the only one that you need as a third, fourth receiver playmaker, but everyone else can develop. And that was the Steeler way for a long, long time around here, Brian, during these drafts. And again, they were drafting later on, 25 to 30, somewhere in that range during the first round, but they could easily just push these guys into the places they wanted them to be in future seasons and not have to be here in day one. They've had to do that the last few years. It's worked out with Troy Fontano and Derek Harmon, but now they can relax and develop some of these guys. We will get into more seven shots of hits and seven shots of misses next week here on The Standard, because coming up next, it's Merrill Hodge who will be joining Double B and myself here on The Steelers Standard, so make sure you do not go anywhere. It is The Steelers Standard here on Steelers Nation Radio, part of the Steelers Audio Network.
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7: When you think about Steelers football, you think about toughness, grit, leadership, and a commitment to doing things the right way. Few players have had those qualities more than our guest today. He spent 8 seasons in Pittsburgh, became a fan favorite with his hard-nosed running style, served as a team captain, and earned the respect of teammates, coaches, and Steelers Nation through the way that he played the game. Whether it was picking up the tough yards, delivering a key block, or leading by example in the locker room, he represented everything fans have come to love about Steelers football. Since his playing days have ended, he's continued to make an impact as one of the most respected analysts in the game. When Merrill Hodge talks football, people listen. We're honored to welcome a former Steelers running back, team captain, broadcaster, analyst, and one of the true great ambassadors of the game of football and the black and gold to the Steelers Standard today on Steelers Nation Radio, part of the Steelers Audio Network. It's Merrill Hodge. Merrill, thank you so much for joining Brian and I today here on the show.
8: I'm looking forward to it. Thank you, Ed.
7: Merrill, let's start with current Pittsburgh Steelers. After 19 years, it's a new era here in Pittsburgh. Mike Tomlin is out. Mike McCarthy is in. And you've had to transition yourself from coaches here, too, as well, from Chuck Knoll to Bill Cowher. Talk to us about how that might be for returning players on this team. And then also talk about your personal experience, what you went through back in 1992.
8: Well, the best way is probably just go by my personal experience, you know, because I think this is kind of true with all of, like, the veterans that have been under Mike Tomlin and only Mike Tomlin. You know, your transition from one coach to the other takes time because you're trying to find trust in the head coach. You know, at our time, you know, Chuck Knoll, this is at that time and still this day, one of the greatest teachers, leaders in NFL history. And I was still the greatest man I ever met. And so, when Bill Cowher came in to earn our trust, took a little bit of time. And one thing that I was talking to Mike McCarthy about this, that the thing that is true in leadership, I believe, I don't care what leadership role you're in. I mean, shoot, parenting, if you're a parent, you're a leader. And the most impactful way you're going to impact the people that are watching you is how you model things that you do. Now, if your words match your modeling, well, then you got something that's powerful. And that's why I thought Bill Cowher did such a good job of. He did get in front of us. He met with us all individually, number one, first. Then as we met as a team, you know, he had an outline to plan, some expectations, some standards. And then he executed them, you know, and we loved his plan, but we were in question to would he really live up to it. Some coaches don't do that, but we've been experienced enough that the good ones do. And he did that. And what I've seen with Mike McCarthy, you know, And, you know,

0: people I know were in question about was he the right guy, only because we'd hired young defensive guys. You know, Bill Cowher inherited a playoff team. You know, Chuck Knoll had built us, and we were just on the edge of really becoming a consistent playoff Super Bowl team. Bill Cowher handed Mike Tomlin a Super Bowl team. You know, Mike Tomlin is handing Mike McCarthy. It's just, you know, it's a good team, but it's not a playoff. I know they went to playoffs, people. They went to playoffs. I mean, they're not a playoff team. You know, we're inconsistent. You know, our quarterback is in his last year. You know, big uncertainties there, and that position is vital. We're not really superior in any area. Could we be? Sure. I think there's some areas that Mike McCarthy already believes in that we can and that he wants to and reinstill and really reinstate that from a defensive mindset. You know, how do we play? How do we control the ball and how do we run it? That matters. And the details of how we go about developing and not only individuals but a team. And he's harped on that. He's established that he's not going to waver in it. And that matters, you know, and it's going to be a little different. Which it always is. And I just think they picked the right guy because of that. You know, we needed a guy who had experience, who had some insight, and has done it before. And that's not what you hand somebody who has not done it before and then expect it. So I think the Rooneys did it right. I think he's the right guy. And watching how things have already operated, then randomly talking to players, you know, of their feel, their vision, their thoughts, and it's an exciting one, you know, even though it's new, it's exciting. And, you know, now that if they apply and they match that, well, you never know what could happen. You know, like I said, we're not a playoff team right now. No, but that doesn't mean you can't become one. You know, there's definitely, well, I think the draft really helped us. I think the players we have are clearly good enough. They've been there already. Can we all bring it together with that new learning process and make it a playoff run? That's why they do training camp and preseason and the regular season, and we'll figure it out.
1: Yeah, Merrill, I know you said you talked to Mike McCarthy and some of the guys. Where did you get a chance to do that at, and what was it like kind of, I guess, getting to know him off the bat? Did you know him at all, or did you just kind of know him as being a Yinzer? What have your initial – it's not like a college coach taking over where he's glad-handing with the alums, but I know that the Steelers as a franchise, it almost is like a college program with how often players come back and how much pride there is from everybody in the organization.
0: Yeah, that's a credit to the Steelers organization. They do that. There's very few that do it to that level, and there's oftentimes other players reference it many times, not just the current ones, but players that are from other organizations that don't have that type of history and organization commitment. But to answer your question, you know, where did I learn it? I've sat in meetings and watched the installs. I've asked to do that for one, kind of a selfish reason, two, of a building of information so that I understand the system. The 49ers tried to trade for me for several years. When I became a free agent, they brought me in. They just couldn't sign me because they didn't have enough. They didn't budget. This back when the salary cap started, and the Niners never had a salary cap, so they had no idea how to budget. So Mike Shanahan was their coordinator at the time, and Gary Kubiak. And I met with them, and they were trying to bring me in and work with me and Ricky Waters. We're going to be in the backfield. That's when we did split backs. So they wanted, their vision was, we would always come out of the huddle lined up differently. Sometimes I'd be the tailback. Sometimes I'd be the fullback. Sometimes, you know, we'd make it hard to understand or get an idea, tendencies of where they're running with the ball, where they were throwing the ball, because of our versatility we both brought. Well, I never got to, you know, do that. And I've always wanted to understand the system. And Mike goes all the way back, you know, to kind of the beginning of that system. And when you look at all of his teaching tools that they have, you know, just the quarterback position, shoot, the guy that has the most there. Yes, there's Joe Montana there, but then majority of it is Aaron Rodgers, you know, and so you learn all of these fundamentals and how they're trying to teach and develop, you know, not just the quarterback position, but all positions, you know, wide receivers, come. And then you look at how the thing has evolved. You know, like I'll give you just a quick example.

0: you know, back when Joe Montana played, there was not an option route. You know, the quarterback was responsible for choices and decisions. Receiver, that slant's a six. It's not a six and a half. It's not a five and a half. It's a six for a reason. Quarterback will throw it to you. As long as you're here, we'll beat the corner inside. You know, you didn't run option routes back then. You know, those things have evolved. We do now run an option route. Now you give the receiver or back the choice. The quarterback has to, you know, watch that choice being made before he throws the ball. But in sequence, I've done that a lot too. That both guys should kind of be on the same wavelength with that. But that's harder, actually, because you have two guys trying to read the same thing. That's difficult. The zone is very simpler. But all of these things, these details, and these how he's evolved and the expectations of it, a lot of players haven't been around that. You know, those absolute details of things and where things have to be. The challenge to be, you know, you walk into Pittsburgh and you fear their defense and you fear their running game. That's kind of faded, you know, over the last several years. He wants to reinstall that and reestablish that. And now it's just a matter of that, you know, you can teach things. I tell people all the time, everybody goes, well, can you teach it? It's a good question to ask, but it's not the right one. Can it be learned and applied? That's what has to happen. You have to have players learn it and apply it on the field. So he's demanding all of that. I really like his staff, sitting in the meetings, seeing the install, seeing the players and talking to them and their excitement with it. And regardless of how long they have been there, And that's part of, you know, what I felt too, is I was like, it was as hard as it was to see Chuck go, you know, there was a new energy and Bill brought that. And he was vibrant with it. And Mike McCarthy's like that. He's very vibrant with it. He's energetic, demanding, funny. And he's been there. And I think the coaches that we've talked about in the transitions, there's never been a time where you probably needed a coach with more experience than we need now. The others were inherited things, and they did a great job. Like Bill Cowher built an unbelievable coaching staff to help build that team that we had already been built to be. And Mike Tomlin did a great job with his staff and keeping people around to manage the Super Bowl team he had just been handed. So the Rooneys don't have to do this very much, but I just believe every time they do it right.
1: We're talking with Merrill Hodge, former Pittsburgh Steeler analyst, broadcaster. Merrill, I can give you a whole bunch of titles. You're also an author of Find a Way. Great book. Make sure you go and check that out. And you're no stranger to the Steelers Nation Radio, Steelers Audio Network as well. Been on here many a times over the years with us. Merrill, I want to talk about the current team. You said they're not a playoff team yet, and that's a consensus for a lot of people, including us. Brian and I debate it every week here on the Steelers Standard. What do you think needs to be the next step? If you were in that coaching room, and it sounds like you have been, by the way, but you're in there, you're Mike McCarthy, you're on that staff, where do you need to start? Where's the biggest improvement you think that needs to be made for this upcoming season for this team to potentially turn into a playoff team?
0: Well, you got to challenge everybody to be better, number one. But the area that, and actually I think in the draft, we, you know, even though strategically it may have looked like Philly trumped us, Philly may have helped us. The better you are, the closer to the ball, the better off you're going to be as a team, period. That is historically true. My next foundational establishment would be, which I just mentioned, which they're already doing that, is that they're going to, when they get off the bus, they don't want to see our defense, and they don't want to handle our running game. We do those two things. So that does the one thing. One of the two things you have to do in the NFL to be consistent and win consistent. You control the tempo, and then you win the turnover battle. That gives you about a 90% chance of winning the game right there, if you can do that. Those are things that are not easy, but it all starts with how good you are in the trenches. You know, can you run the football? And so what people don't understand, when I run the football successfully, I dictate. I know what your coverage you're going to be in. A majority of the time, I can put you in coverages I favor and I like, easier to throw the football. When I don't do that, you then have all the cards. You can change things up, make things look different. When I stop, and that's why we want to stop the run, because when we stop it now, we can do some things to you. And you're not going to be always sure what's coming your way. You run the ball on us, you're dictating what we're doing. We're dropping a safety here. That makes it simpler. Now it's going to be either or. If we don't have to do that, we can do a multitude of things.

0: and make it very confusing on you. So reestablishing that would be and is one of the big priorities.
1: Well, that being said, Merrill, I mean, how much have you studied so far Rico Dowdle coming in here from the outside? I think we've all seen Jaylen Warren up close and personal week in and week out for the last few seasons and know what he's capable of, and the Steelers extended him right before the season started last year. But Dowdle coming in here from the outside after some time with Dallas and then Carolina, how much more meat is on the bone for him, you think, coming into McCarthy's offense? And then by extension, you know, this is a little tougher conversation to have, but a young guy like Caleb Johnson, who really had kind of a forgotten, lost rookie year, do you think there's some surface to be scratched there, some potential for him still?
0: Well, I think you got to get, yes, I think that he'll still have a chance, you know, to show that, you know, what happened last year, it was a growing experience and that you've learned from that. And that he can transition to this league and help us and impact us. You know, the combination of those guys, I have not studied the other kid as much other than Carolina. I didn't really study much in Dallas, not till he got to Carolina. But he's a pro type of runner. You know, people always want the big hitter, the home run guys. Okay, those guys are few and far between. But I can tell you this, the guys like Jaylen, the running like Jaylen, the guys that we got, first downs turn into touchdowns eventually. And these guys can help you get first downs. And that is what's ultimately key. Very seldom do you get a guy like Bijan Robinson. You know, they're not around all the, you know, those come around whatever, 10 years. So if you keep trying to look for that guy and missing other guys, then you're hurting your organization. But I do believe we have the guys that can help us get first down.
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9: 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I am Ed Troop, alongside Double B, Brian Bacco. We are in our Steelers Spotlight segment here on the weekend edition of the Steelers Standard. 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
10: Merrill, let's talk about the Pittsburgh Steelers defense. Last week, Omar Khan in the front office, they get Nick Herbig a new contract, 4 years, $100 million. We were excited about that because Brian and I went back and forth thinking that Nick Herbig might bet on himself this upcoming season and test free agency next year because he's been so good, so effective in a limited amount of snaps. And it's hard to get those snaps when you have Alex Highsmith and TJ Watt in front of you. But Nick Herbig has shown that he could be that guy. How would you put Nick Herbig into this defense to get him more snaps? And what do you think about the Steelers extending him, beyond this contract, his rookie contract that would have been up after this season?
11: Yeah, I think he was smart because, you know, part of, you know, one of the things that one of the kids that I evaluated when he came out was the linebacker position. And when I was studying him, you know, I suggested that he reminded me of Chad Brown from this perspective. He can play inside and outside, and that is not an easy thing. You know, when people go, "I'm a linebacker," that does not mean you, if you're an inside linebacker, you can play outside, or if you're outside, you can play inside. That is actually a hard task. It's a different environment. It's a different visual, different world. So players that can do that, just gives, from my how I evaluate them, it just gives them a lot, or us, more flexibility in how to utilize them. So to answer that question, you know, I still think there's ways that you can do stuff with, you can get Nick on the field with the other two. You know, these guys don't have to leave the field. You can get all three of them on the field. And he's that versatile piece that you could put him somewhere else, and it's a problem. And that's the first thing I'd be looking at, is how do we keep all three on the field? You know, and how do we make it, you know, a burden on the offense of who's coming and where they're coming from.
12: I'd also be remiss not to ask you about the other big news of last week. Darnell Washington, obviously not on the defense, but you probably could line him up at defensive tackle. You probably line up Darnell Washington at three tech and he could cause some havoc in there at his size. But, you know, lining him up at tight end and, you know, comes here as sort of that extra offensive lineman, you know, the extra tackle, but he's been a lot more than that. Been able to make some plays with the ball in his hands and in the passing game too. Merrill, what were your thoughts on the Steelers committing to Darnell?

0: Washington for the long haul as well.
1: Well, I think that's a Mike McCarthy advantage. See, Mike was, you know, he's done always been like this, you know, a great strategy guy as far as matchups go. They really, that's probably one of, like, he's got a lot of strengths. That's one of them. And there's just no way you wouldn't find and couldn't find matchups for him size-wise, just alone. You know, he's a problem. You know, inside the box, outside, side the box. But you got to have guys that understand those things and look at the game that way. We really haven't had offensive minds like that, which, you know, Mike has really brought to this table. A big believer in tight ends. And so, and if you look at really the foundation of our league, you got to control the middle of the field. If you really want to control the field, you control the middle of the field. And you find ways to do that. And he'll be one of those guys that helps him do that.
2: 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So make sure you make your way and check out that book that's out there. Merrill, training camp for the Steelers just about a month away from La Trobe, St. Vincent College. You were there many of summers. Talk to us about your training camp experience and how special it is having it at a place like St. Vincent College in La Trobe.
1: Well, you know, it might be the only training camp I can think of that's left like it. I think, you know, I can't, I'm trying to think of, you know, in Chicago, you know, they had in Wisconsin, our camp, but they left that. I don't know. I can't think of anybody that has been consistent with a camp like the Steelers have in their relationship in La Trobe. And listen, that place is, there's a lot of bittersweet to that place. Their air conditioning does not exist. You know, I don't care what you say, especially on the field. You know, I mean, obviously the stadiums and the decor now is much different than when I was there. But you know, here's another thing that Mike is a big believer in training camp, which I am too. That's like where you find out about your team and you find out about players and you have them for the whole time. You know, it's the only time you have that. And that you can really teach and develop and assess what you have. And I know that they are looking forward to that time that they have, as most teams are, because it is the most important aspect of really putting your team together because of the time that you have with them.
0: Do you have a favorite camp memory or a tradition that you guys had as a team? Certainly one that we can say on the air. I'm sure there's all sorts of stuff that is, you know, what happens in La Trobe stays in La Trobe, Merrill. But any good anecdotes come to mind, whether it's in the dorm rooms or it's just hanging out on the grounds after hours or in the cafeteria or anything like that?
1: Well, I room with Bubby Brister, so that eliminates almost 99% of what I can share. Here's the thing that I still remember about training camp that I still think goes back to what I actually was talking about, and what Mike, I think a lot of coaches envision, even players that have been around long enough to know. It is like the time that you find out about like who you really are as a player, because it's tough, you know, it's not easy. And, you know, so many times people see Sunday at 1 o'clock and they think that's the NFL. I mean, there's 6 days that lead up to that and they're not easy, you know, and they're hard. And that's where you find out. I remember somebody told me when I hadn't been in training camp, I just got drafted. He goes, "You're going to get in training camp and you're going to wish you were a garbage man. You're going to pick something. You're going to be, I wish I was doing something else other than what I'm doing." And I remembered it, but I didn't put much thought into it until there was a few days in training camp. You're like, "Boy, I can see how you could question." But I never questioned trying to be something else. I think that's where, you know, he only played like a year, so that probably told you where his mind was versus the mindset that you need, you know. And that's what training camp is about, is, you know, developing that mindset and seeing if they have it and finding out about a player. I never did anything in training camp. I was too wore out. Quarterbacks, obviously, they have it easier. Kickers, those guys can do their, they do the off season. They can do all your off time a little different than the rest of us. But I loved training camp. I loved getting there, and I loved leaving. But I loved the value of the time I had there.
0: Are you building on that for a second? Are you surprised that the

0: dealers are still able to do it this way, because obviously so much has changed, not just in the NFL, but college football. You've got the spaceship looking locker rooms, and you've got indoor facilities as far as the eye can see. And I'm not going to say the modern athlete is pampered, but they certainly have a different way of life as the money's gone up and big business has gone up. Are you surprised that the Steelers have still been able to keep this same core principle of team building that goes back to your days and even well before your days?
1: Yeah. No, because of that, you just mentioned the history of it. You know, if there's a player, and clearly you're right, they come from big time universities. They have luxurious things everywhere. They may have been pampered along the way. Well, if you want to be a Steeler and you want to play football and learn how to play football, this is where we do it. So strap up and get ready, or you won't make this team. And I think the players that have been there, they pass that on or pass that back. And that's the standard that is expected from every player. It's how many ever weeks we're here. Well, it used to be there 5 or 6 weeks. Now I think it's only like 3. But these 3 weeks are where we mold ourselves, and we mold as a team. And the players establish that. The coach will do that too, but the player really makes a stride for the young player to come in.
2: Merrill, I've had you on my personal podcast a few times, first time here on SNR, here on The Standard with us. I know I've asked you this question previously, but for our SNR listening audience out there, you fought cancer and you came out with that book, Find a Way. Some inspirational thoughts for us as we end this interview here with you here today, for our listeners out there, and about the book and the message of Find a Way.
1: Well, I get a lot of platforms that I get to speak and share that message on. And I got challenged to write that book actually sitting in a chemotherapy chair. A good friend of mine, Charlie DeValle, who had a lot of foresight at the time. He hired a film crew. My treatments were like 12, 13 hours long. On this particular day, it was the longest treatment I ever had because I was struggling with it. It was catching up to me. But we had cameras rolling, and we were doing what I thought was kind of a documentary, some interview process. My kids were 7 and 9, and trying to foresee the future if I did not survive. And, things I wanted my kids to think of and remember, things that's already established, things that they might come across that, if I wasn't here, it was a hard, disturbing day. But I shared with him, how Find a Way came into my life, how it entered into my life, and what it did for me. It did two things for me. Those words have always inspired me. And the second thing, they've challenged me. They've challenged me to do something about my circumstance. And when I was sharing that with him, he's like, you need to write a book on that. Now, when he said it, my thought process was not there. It was about surviving. So I said, Charlie, if I survive, I'll write your book. I left it at that. A year later, he challenged me, came back to me. He said, remember that promise? I don't remember a promise. I said, I remember telling you I'd write the book. And I said, promise you I'd write the book. But I lived up to the promise / challenge and end up writing the book. But what the message is really about, it's about what is possible for people. People, when you take ownership of your journey, you control your mind versus your mind controlling you. And what is possible for people that do that, and what I have learned, what I've seen, what I've lived is you can overcome anything and you can become anything if you take ownership of your journey. You become responsible for it. And when you do that, you have to do things that are hard, like, whatever's happened to you, you put away. Whoever did it is no longer a part of it. It's about you, and it's about how you choose to move forward. The mindset that you vision yourself being and doing is going to be what you are and what you become. And when you practice that and create habits that formulate in that direction, your journey becomes a lot more peaceful and successful. And I get to share so many people who are influential in that journey. Chuck Knoll would be one of them. Walter Payton would be one of them. My kids are that. My wife is that. I mean, I get a lot of people that, maybe not be famous, but people have impacted me, and they continue to impact me. And if you can share that with somebody and impact

0: impact them and help them. That's, I think, the greatest reward from writing that book, is if they can see what they possess and then they go take action on it. You know, that's what's powerful. Tell people, and I'll leave it at this. You know, I got asked one day when I speak, you know, what my goal is. And my initial thought was, well, whatever the client's goal, I try to build on what they're trying to do. But as I put a little more thought into it, I actually have a goal. The goal is simple. When I'm done speaking, if they're thinking about me, I did a bad job. But if they're thinking about what they can do and what they possess, then I did a good job. And that's what it's about. It's about a person's ability to self-reflect, apply some things that work for you, and then attack your life and make your life the way you want it, not how somebody else may be thinking of it or influencing you. You shut that out because you're responsible for your journey.
1: Yeah, I mean, that's the power of positive thinking. It could be applicable to something as serious as a fight with cancer, or just you don't feel like going to work that day, but you find a way.
0: Amen. That's how it is. It's every day. It's not when it's convenient for you, not when it works for you. Every day. But the more you do it, like, the easier it becomes. Then it becomes as simple as waking up. You have a plan for the day. You have a mindset for the day. You have action that you're going to deploy upon your day. And life becomes a lot easier and smoother.
2: Merrill, awesome stuff as always. Brian and I both have young kids too, so to hear you have that story about when you were fighting cancer and to have that mindset and what you were thinking kind of took my breath away, as you always do. 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I grew up in the 80s watching you and Bubby. We got to talk about Bubby next time.
0: Listen, it'll be the best show we ever did, because that guy was the best teammate ever. Guy's a legend. I love the guy. Best teammate ever.
2: I can only imagine. 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Hey, Merrill, thank you so much for joining us here on The Standard.
1: Thanks, Merrill.
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0: Brian, Dad, thank you, guys. Take care.
2: Merrill Hodge joining us here on The Steeler Standard. 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So make sure you stay tuned for that. He's Brian Bacco. I'm Ed Troop. It is The Steeler Standard here on Steelers Nation Radio, part of the Steelers Audio Network.
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3: 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John Stallworth.
4: I often ask myself and even ask guys that I play with about the Steeler type player. Did we draft those type players, or would they come into the environment and become immersed in an environment and it becomes a part of them? I don't know which one it was, but I think that the fact that we blended so well together as a team, that we went through some difficult times as a team, helped us. You know, people look at those years that we won the Super Bowls over that 6 or 7 year span, and they think everything was all rosy, but we had issues. We were just tight enough, close enough to get through that. We had the leadership and on the field and within the coaching staff to get over things like that, to get through those difficult situations. When you play, you don't think about history. You think about today. And what you got to do today. You don't think about what's going to happen after you're gone, how this team is going to be looked at, or how you're going to be looked at years from now. You think about today and doing the job you have to do today and being the best you could possibly be today. I was drafted in the fourth round, and I got a phone call, I think from Myron Cope, to tell me I'd been drafted by the Steelers. And Myron asked me a few questions, and that was it. I mean, there was, I hung the phone up, and I called my mom and told her I'd been drafted. Looking back on it, kind of comical that it would be Myron Cope that gave me a call.
5: And right down the middle of the field went John Stallworth.
4: The personal relationships, I think, stand out in my mind more than anything. Those relationships built with teammates and friends and things that you grow from and you learn from, those are the big moments. Those are the times that when I think back over 14 years in Pittsburgh, those are things that readily come to mind.
3: The Steelers Legend Series on SNR.
6: Contracts are being handed out not just in Pittsburgh. Take that again. Contracts are being handed out not just in Pittsburgh. Patrick Mahomes received the largest deal in NFL history. It is worth over $500 million. That makes him the NFL's first $500 million man. And in 2027, when the new money kicks in, Chris, he will make $64 million on average annual value. And that is the most ever in the history of the NFL. A lot of times we say, just because you're getting the most doesn't mean you are the best. Well, here's a scenario where the best got the most.
7: Yeah, and that's but this contract is still structured. It's long enough and everything that it's not like an onerous cap hit or anything like that in terms of, with all relative, of course. But I always thought it was interesting, like Mahomes.
6: He was already under the contract for like 6 years point. So this is a 2 year extension. It's 8 years total now.
7: So they gave him, essentially found a way to give him a raise, and that's, the salary cap inflation, whatever else, and to get him more in tune to what, the market of quarterbacks was. Whenever you see, Tua sign a bigger more average annual value than him a couple years, whatever it was, those type of guys, they had to kind of make good with that. But, and it is, obviously, Mahomes is resume to this point. And we brought up one of these shows recently about, is Mahomes, though, ever, you still pay him no matter what, not necessarily just because what he accomplished in the past, but in playoff time, there's still
6: a future there, yeah.
7: So even if his numbers aren't gaudy in terms of regular season numbers, at least they haven't been.

0: past few years, A, you think that that might, you know, if they start building up his skill position core around him again, you might see it again. And I think the Chiefs had a good defense the past, until, you know, last season, that they almost changed their philosophy offensively because they knew they can win that way instead. So
1: I bet this deal gets restructured like five different times as we work through it down the road, just because that's just the nature of the quarterback position, always trying to find that extra money on the salary cap to bring in weapons around you. As pointed out by me on this blurb here on the signing, it's probably a pretty good indicator that they think his ACL is totally fine.
0: That's
1: that they
0: report.
1: Think that he's 100% back.
0: Yeah.
1: Now, he's participating in OTAs and minicamp right now. I think a lot of people were thinking that that wouldn't be the case. I think a main reason why Justin Fields was brought in was because we can run an OTA and a minicamp with someone that knows how to do it, has been a starter in this league before, while we wait for Mahomes to get ready for training camp. But he's been out there. You know, you see pictures of him in the helmet and throwing the football and running the offense. And then this deal, they have a lot of assurance from, I think, the team doctors that that ACL is healing perfectly.
0: Yeah, that's an excellent point. I hadn't thought of it in that terms. You're right. I mean, I think, you know, modern, obviously, surgery, but you still, even in the short term, and you're talking that kind of money over $500 million commitment, the guarantees of, you
1: know,
0: $700
1: million.
0: You didn't
1: even want to see him play one year, you know what I mean?
0: You probably...
1: When you already had him inked up for 6 years?
0: It
1: wasn't like he was due.
0: Exactly. So it must be going very well, because again, even if you're talking short term here this season, that's not a you want to make that financial commitment if you're not 100% sure.
1: Now, do you think he's fading at all?
0: That's, like I said, I don't, is he?
1: Is he fading, or is it just, he was hurt last year a lot of the time.
0: Yeah, and last year, but I mean, even the year before, I mean, that was a lot of smoke and mirrors, got that team to 15-2, and then the Super Bowl.
1: They went splat in the Super Bowl.
0: Yes,
1: but he was hurt that whole run too, wasn't he? Like, wasn't he like limping around out there,
0: right,
1: something
0: yeah.
1: like that? He's a very tough player. It's hard to knock him out.
0: Yeah, but it is, like, you look at, like I said, he came out those first few years, the numbers he was putting up, the touchdown passes, the yards, and he hasn't been anywhere.
1: He threw five touchdowns against the Steelers in that first game
0: that was
1: at
0: like,
1: Heinz Field.
0: And
1: it
0: was
1: Heinz Field
0: like
1: then, too.
0: Week three or something. That was like before anybody knew who Patrick Mahomes was. It was like, he's got this young quarterback.
1: He had those two really good games, and everybody was like, okay, well, now he's coming to Pittsburgh. Let's see how Pittsburgh, oh my God, he threw five touchdown passes.
0: Yeah. It was, and that season, that might be his statistics. No, statistics are one thing, but.
1: Yeah, he threw 50 touchdowns that year.
0: Yeah, but you look at the first, 3 years, 4 years as a starter compared to the last 3 or 4 years as a starter, and the average touchdown passes are down like 20. I mean, it's still 30 touchdown passes or whatever, right? I mean, you look at it right now.
1: Career low last year, though, at 22,
0: but he missed the last four games or whatever.
1: True.
0: So that adds to it. But so you're out, you know, for a 17-game season, he's still averaging 30, which is still good, very good. But, you know, he was, you know, at 50, and you're at 5,000 yards, and now you're down to 3,300 yards. What, you know what I mean? Is that, is he just being asked to do different things? Was a lot of that just having prime Tyreek Hill, you know, in terms of just almost like
1: some new thing that people have never seen before?
0: It was like, and people couldn't keep up and know how to scheme. But again, he's still winning. It's just a different type of, it's almost like the opposite. Remember Brady won the first three Super Bowls with the Patriots. I don't want to say he was the game manager. That's not fair.
1: Kind of was, though.
0: But
1: that defense carried the day.
0: It wasn't. And then all of a sudden, when the year they got Randy Moss, Brady turned into like 50 touchdown, 5,000 yard guy, which you didn't know you had that in him, right?
1: Yeah.
0: And Mahomes has kind of done the career flip of that, where he came out and was like just this force of nature statistically the first 4 years, and winning Super Bowls too. And you know, Brady won Super Bowls both ways too. And now, and again, it's both insulting and not accurate to go game manager, but you know, he's not doing the God. He's not leading the league. He's not in the top five of the league anymore. And but it's been multiple years now he's doing it. So is that, when you ask the question, is he slipping? I mean, is he ever going to get back to that? Is he ever going to throw it for 5,000?
1: Probably. I don't think so. I don't think he will.
0: But he's old. Yes.
1: And as we said, too, it's clear that a switch can flip with him when it comes to the playoffs now.
0: Yeah.
1: Like, if they would have gotten in this year,
0: he
1: was healthy, it would have been extremely dangerous.
0: And I wonder if, let's say this season, for whatever reason, and the defense falls apart, and all of a sudden they're giving up 30 points every game, and, you know, whatever, you know, the offense is clicking, and you got to go out there and sling it around, maybe – because he has to, we'll be back to being
1: Patrick Mahomes again.
0: Maybe that could happen. I don't know. Because he's not, 31? Like, I mean, he's not old.
1: He's 31. I was wrong about the Steeler game, by the way.
0: Okay.
1: It was the second week of that season in 2018. Okay. The first week he went to L.A. on the road. So two games on the road to start your career as a starter. Yeah. Four touchdowns, no interceptions, 256 yards.

It wasn't a 5-touchdown performance against the Steelers next week. It was a 6-touchdown performance against the Steelers. Six touchdowns. No interceptions. 326 yards. He completed 82% of his passes. I mean, 10 touchdowns, no picks, in back-to-back wins on the road. That was a big coming out.

0: remember that game. And it was like, okay, well, maybe. And still then you're like, okay, but you stack two games like that all of a sudden. And I know he was a first-round pick, but remember.
1: He sat all year.
0: Yes.
1: You forgot about him.
0: And I don't want to in any way.
1: And I remember people were saying that, like, you're going to trade Alex Smith, an accomplished guy who's won the division for you so much, for this Patrick Mahomes kid.
0: Yeah, that's what.
1: And Randy Reed was like, yes, I am.
0: And that's so he saw. I am. And this ties it together, and I'm not in any way suggesting Drew Aller is going to be Patrick Mahomes, but like,
1: he saw something to trust
0: him.
1: Yes,
0: he said, and you compare it to Andy Reid and Mike McCarthy being kind of the deans of being offensive coaches in the NFL right now, head coaches. So he trusted what he saw. And again, Mahomes is a first round pick, a higher pedigree, and all
1: but he
0: that.
1: Still had to make the risk of we're moving on from the quarterback that just won the division, has won it like four straight years at this point.
0: Yeah,
1: and it'd been go into something that we think can be better. And he was not wrong.
0: Yes, exactly.
1: Well, Mahomes, congratulations on becoming half a billionaire. Well, I don't think I'll ever see that much money in my entire life, ever. Not even in the movies, I don't think I've ever seen that much money. So, congrats, I guess. We will talk to you next week. That'll do it for us this week. Enjoy a great summer weekend here ahead. It's been the Steelers Blitz on Steelers Nation Radio, part of the Steelers Audio Network.
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6: Good afternoon, Steeler Nation. It's The Drive on the Steelers Audio Network here on this Friday. We're feeling good. The sun is shining. We got a weekend ahead of us, Matt, and we have OTAs and minicamp officially in the books.
7: Yeah, and now the offseason has started. I mean, it's like officially
6: it's off
7: the dry
6: season.
7: Time. Yeah, yep. And folks, you don't want to hear about Steelers at this point. You know, Bears fans don't want to hear about
6: exactly
7: Bears. Right.
6: Unless it's a contract extension or, right. Or, you know,
7: yeah.
6: Welcoming.
7: Charity event.
6: Yeah. Getting married or welcoming a child into the world or something
7: right.
6: Like that.
7: But
6: that's,
7: no
6: that's
7: news
6: all
7: is
6: we
7: good
6: want.
7: News. This is every coach in the league is going to say, don't be that guy. And because there's going to be a couple of those guys.
6: Moats used to tell a great story about how when they'd have that last OTAs every year, Mike Tomlin would give the same kind of message of, there's going to be a couple guys across the league who are in the news for the wrong reasons. Don't be that guy.
7: Yeah, yeah. You know? I've heard many people talk about the Tomlin departing remarks from the, you know, like he's pretty clear about it. And I've been doing this a long
6: time. Spend some time with your family, rest up your body, and stay out of trouble.
7: That's really your only jobs at this point, right?
6: And so, so things will go a little bit quiet here in Steelers land. With that, we will play you some audio, bring you some audio today on kind of the final day, last day of school, last day of school before summer vacation for those guys in a lot of ways. We'll hear from Mason McCormick, Drew Aller, Zach Frazier, a couple others as we roll along today, Matt. And we will, of course, have some questions, comments, concerns, and reactions to get to all that usual stuff that we've been doing this time of year. And yes, I will be a little distracted by the ongoing WVU College World Series game, but I promise to do my best.
7: We like to pull the curtain back here. You know, and things are important to you. Pay attention to it.
6: Exactly
7: you know?
6: Right. Yep. Exactly right. Matt, I wanted to start with you here. We're about in list season and all that stuff. On NFL.com, they ranked the NFL divisions based on quarterback talent for this upcoming season.
7: Okay.
6: So eight divisions ranked 1 through 8 based just on the quarterbacks.
7: Let's go 8-1.
6: Love it. That's what I wanted to do, too.
7: This is fresh off my mind, so I gave it no thought.
6: Because I think you could probably imagine pretty easily what the worst one is,
7: though. I was about to say, NFC South has to be last,
6: right?
7: Yes,
6: it is.
7: Right?
6: It absolutely is.
7: I mean, Atlanta, there's massive questions. I'm not a Bryce Young fan. I like Chuck, but, I mean, he's not Mahomes.
6: Correct.
7: You know,
6: and I think we both think that Baker Mayfield's a serviceable quarterback, but he's not quite the potential MVP candidate and maybe top 10 guy that he has been at times recently.
7: Yeah, and he started the season great, and then he had a couple injuries.
6: He was on all the MVP lists
7: he was,
6: in the first month or two of the season.
7: He was, and then he was really, really

0: really bad down the stretch. And to his credit, he plays through a lot of injuries. He's super tough. But he's currently in – he's a free agent after the year. And people have even linked him to the Steelers.
1: They have,
0: a free agent,
1: which is funny because that same thing happened when he left Cleveland. People linked him to the Steelers.
0: Yeah, I would like to do better, to be honest with you, but that's a story for a much different day. But the thing is, Tampa and him have not come to a contract extension, which I think is pretty telling because usually it's not that hard for franchise quarterbacks.
1: Keep your quarterback.
0: Right. Yeah, I mean, it's the going rate and you're happy to pay them. I just don't think he's quite at that level. Plus, and I'm not wishing anything bad about him, and he was actually our defensive backs coach when I was with the Browns, but Todd Bowles' seat might be a little warm. Does the next guy want Baker?
1: I was just going to say, it feels like Tampa is taking a real wait-and-see approach to this season.
0: Mm-hmm.
1: I
0: think that's very well said.
1: If we win the division and we go back to the playoffs and we'll talk extensions for Bowles and for Baker, and then at that point. But it's almost like a prove-it year for the head coach, for the quarterback. We're kind of at this crossroads. Up until last year, right, Matt? I mean, they'd been to the playoffs like 7 of the last 8 years or 6 of the last 7 years.
0: And they didn't get enough credit for that.
1: They didn't because that continued post-Tom Brady.
0: Well, yeah, it wasn't just Brady lighting the world on fire.
1: You know, they've had a lot of pieces get older. They've lost a lot of that core. And this feels like
0: Mike Evans leaves. That's like Cam Hayward leaving.
1: Exactly right. this feels like a real just kind of wait and see. We're not going to make any long-term commitments. We're going to see how this year plays out and go from there.
0: Yeah, I very much get that feeling. I do think things are trending up for the Saints.
1: Agree.
0: Yeah, and I think Chuck is probably the answer. Again, I don't think it will ever be Mahomes, I'm a fan.
1: If you could have Baker Mayfield, Tyler Shuck, Bryce Young, and I guess I'll say Penix and Tua.
0: Yeah.
1: Is Shuck the one that you would want if you were starting a team right now?
0: Like if you said I could transport one of them to the Steelers next year, it would be Shuck.
1: Now, if it was just to win a game on Sunday this weekend, would you still take Baker?
0: I'd take Baker.
1: Yeah, I think so too.
0: Yeah, yeah.
1: I think that's fair.
0: I also think this is a real crossroads year for Bryce Young. I mean, because they picked up his fifth-year option, as you should. It's not that prohibitive. But do we really want to give him an extension? I would lean towards no.
1: Number 7 on this list, Matt, and it's funny because at times last year, they might have been 2 or 3 or certainly top 4, but it's the AFC South.
0: AFC South.
1: Cam Ward, Trevor Lawrence, Daniel Jones, and CJ Stroud. And I think, again, at times last year.
0: I guess that's fair.
1: At times last year, Daniel Jones' stock was really high. CJ Stroud's stock was really high. Those two, their stock is probably as low as it's been in a little bit right now. So I get it. But if that's your 7th out of 8, that's still pretty solid.
0: It's pretty
1: good. Especially if Daniel Jones returns to some type of form.
0: Well, let's start with Ward because statistically, he was like last in the league. I mean, other than like Shador, he was like worst in the league.
1: Fired their coach early. Not a good roster.
0: Nobody got open.
1: Lincoln.
0: He had some rookie stuff on his own too. But I think his tape, everyone knows I like analytics and, you know, passer stuff, you know, all the different stuff you can find through numbers. But his tape and his potential is way, way better than any of his numbers or his results last year, and he couldn't overcome more. So at least you get him Wandale Robinson and Tate and, you know.
1: Should be better in the trenches.
0: Yeah, better coach.
1: Brian Daboll should do wonders.
0: Like, I'm still buying heavy on Ward. But you can't rank him high. I mean, he and the whole situation was miserable last year. I think he nailed it on Jones. He was a tale of two halves, but you can't forget where he was pre-Colts days either. It's not like he's had this phenomenal career.
1: Totally.
0: I've gotten a lot of heat over the years for supporting Lawrence every step of the way.
1: You told me before your buddies used to rip on you for that all the time.
0: Yeah, I've heard from those guys. And it was hard to be. I was on the kind of a weak limb there for a while that Mike came crashing and burning. But I think that it's pretty safe that he's definitely the best one in this division.
1: Yeah,
0: and he's a dude.
1: I don't think he's ever going to be a future Hall of Fame,
0: transcendent,
1: truly elite, like maybe people thought when he was coming out of Clemson. But he should be a top 10 NFL quarterback for the next handful of years.
0: Right. You know, like I like to look at it through this lens. If the Steelers trade their first round pick next year and the pick after that for a player that turns out to be as good as Trevor Lawrence is right now, I'll take that. Yeah. I mean, Stroud, got to lump him with Young a little bit. Being drafted that high together, he was so miserable in the playoffs and down the stretch.
1: Who is this guy?
0: Double agent. I mean, like really, really hurting his team. But they always do this with quarterbacks. that

0: if I'm the prosecuting attorney or the defending attorney, I can make a pretty good case.
1: I
0: mean, no one's had a worse running game than this guy for his whole career. But he also has a great defense.
1: He also does have an outstanding defense.
0: Yeah, and he deserves a lot of heat. And it's a massive, as much as any quarterback in the league, crossroads for him too, because he's open to get an extension.
1: Number six, the AFC East. Josh Allen, Drake May, Malik Willis, and Geno Smith. Talk about a top-heavy division.
0: I guess we'll talk through it.
1: This could be another one that could be a little bit higher because it's got the star power.
0: I think they got the best quarterback in the league.
1: And if Geno is just comes back to life a little bit and Malik Willis finds his level a little bit.
0: Willis is going to get help, but it doesn't mean he's not going to be good.
1: Like you,
0: I'm a Willis fan.
1: I don't think you have a potential Penix Tua situation here where it's just dumpster fire.
0: I'm shocked that they're mentioned already. I haven't given any thought, so I'll react to whoever number four is and et cetera. But, I mean, if I'm ranking quarterbacks I think Allen's number one, and May was a runner-up for the MVP.
1: That's what's surprising to me. Like, okay, so they have the AFC North 5.
0: Okay.
1: And I think that's actually a pretty interesting argument, the North versus the East in the AFC, because they both have the star power.
0: But the Browns hurt, and that's why I would think
1: that the East would be higher than the North just because.
0: Yeah.
1: And maybe you could look at it and you could say Malik Willis and Geno Smith are in the same boat as the Browns quarterback situation, but I don't think that's the case.
0: I don't think so either. Like,
1: if we polled everybody right now, you have to win a game on Sunday. You can take Malik Willis, Geno Smith, or Shador Sanders. Shador Sanders would be last. Pretty comfortably.
0: And Watson would be last
1: pretty
0: next
1: comfortably.
0: To him. Right.
1: Yes.
0: I mean, if you included Watson, they'd be third and fourth on that out of four. Along those lines, considering everything the Browns have done, which I think they've had two good off seasons in a row after three disastrous off seasons, if Geno was their quarterback right now, that looks like a 6 or 7 win team to me. Where now I think they're a 4 win team.
1: Yeah.
0: You know?
1: Yeah.
0: Okay, let me throw this at you. Would you rather have Burrow and Lamar or May and Allen?
1: May and Allen. It's a toss up, but
0: May's
1: and Allen.
0: Still fourth for me.
1: I would agree with you on that, but I look at it and I think Josh Allen's still going to be great for a while, and Joe Burrow probably too. But if you make me look at May and Lamar, I think they're trending in opposite directions, and I don't think Lamar is pummeling off a cliff or anything like that. But
0: his MVP days might be done.
1: I think Lamar might be 90%, 93% of what he used to be, and that's still one of the best quarterbacks in the world.
0: Yeah,
1: where Drake May could be leveling up still.
0: May's actually getting more around him than he had.
1: That helps.
0: Of those four, there were injuries involved, but May had the best year.
1: Yes.
0: Including Allen.
1: MVP runner-up.
0: Right.
1: Yeah.
0: I mean, he was the best of those guys last year, even just eyeball test, although I do think Allen's the best quarterback on the planet. The Browns are...
1: It's such an
0: Rodgers
1: albatross.
0: Rodgers is still a wild card, too.
1: It's true.
0: You know what I mean? Like, you can't just... You probably know what you're getting, and I think that's above Geno and Willis.
1: Willis, yeah.
0: Below May and... Allen.
1: That's an interesting one.
0: Yeah, I'd probably
1: have those flipped.
0: I would flip them too. I'd put the East over the North.
1: Number four, the NFC North. Caleb Williams, Jared Goff, Jordan Love, Kyler Murray / JJ McCarthy. That's pretty solid across the board.
0: No massive weakness, but no superstar yet.
1: Caleb Williams could be, though. Jordan Love could be. I don't know if he ever gets the superstar, but I think he could be really good. Goff is like.
0: He might have three in the top 10.
1: Goff might be the poster boy for B plus level quarterback in NFL history. I mean, he's the most Alex Smith that there's ever been. He's just solid. He's not great. He's not bad. He's a B plus in and out.
0: And he's taken his teams far.
1: He's won
0: a lot of games.
1: He's been a Super Bowl. He's been in NFC Championship games.
0: And he's been worth every penny they've given him. He gets big contracts too. Kyler's a wild card, but I don't think he's going to be a disaster.
1: If he's the worst quarterback in your division, that's a pretty good number for
0: right.
1: him.
0: I mean, he's the first overall pick, and you can see that talent despite his size. I got no problem with that.
1: This one really surprised me, Matt. Number three is the NFC East.
0: I was sitting there thinking, why is the NFC East not been brought up long ago?
1: I think you and I are about as big of a believers as you can be in Jaden Daniels, particularly coming off the season that he had last year. There's still a lot of questions there. Jalen Hurts, after the two amazing years that he had, you know, in what, 23 and 24, there's a lot of questions there again. Jackson Dart is a total unknown.
0: Mm-hmm.
1: And yeah, Dak Prescott is a really good top 10 type NFL quarterback. I don't see that at number three at all, though.
0: Like, if we rank the top 35 quarterbacks, I'd say 35 because there's teams like Atlanta that have two.
1: And Minnesota.
0: Watson, yeah. Whatever. I bet I'd be higher on consensus on Daniels and especially.

0: probably Dak. I know I'd be lower on consensus on Dak or on Dart and Hurts.
1: I think I'm right there with you.
0: I have real questions about Hurts. Like, I could write a story, and this is going to sound really rough, that Dart and Hurts are not starting quarterbacks
1: by Thanksgiving.
0: I was going to say, like, entering the 2028 season.
1: Yes.
0: Like, they're,
1: yes.
0: They're backups.
1: Yes.
0: They're Jameis Winston. You know what I mean? They're Mariota. I think that's, I'm leaning that way with those guys, if not sooner.
1: It's that one really surprised me.
0: I think
1: me.
0: Dak's a star.
1: I do too. Yeah. I don't think he's a superstar. I think he's right. A star, but the rest of those three, and as much as I like Jaden Daniels, there's a lot of wait and see for 2026.
0: And as much as I like Jaden Daniels, I would rank him higher on that quarterback list a year ago than now. And last year didn't do him any favors.
1: Same with Hurts.
0: I mean, for sure.
1: And even Dak. He was an MVP runner-up, wasn't he, a year ago? Like,
0: his last
1: year
0: was McCarthy, I think, was the year. Or two, maybe it was even the year before that. Massive year he had with McCarthy.
1: And then these two, Matt, I expected to be at the top, and they are. Number two is the AFC West. Mahomes, Herbert, Bo Nix, and then Kirk Cousins, Fernando Mendoza. I mean, there's some questions around Bo Nix. There's some questions around what's going to happen in Vegas. But Mahomes and Herbert carry a ton of weight. If Bo Nix is your third best quarterback in the division, that's pretty good three.
0: I think he keeps getting better at a more rapid rate than I expected. I didn't love him coming out of Oregon. I thought he was a total Alex Smith facilitator.
1: I'd put my hand up on that, too. I did not see him as a first-round pick.
0: He's much more of a playmaker and much more talented than I thought.
1: I thought he was a shorter Jared Goff.
0: Like, yeah, right. I mean, but he makes plays, and he's being brought along right. They're way better than the NFC East.
1: Way better.
0: Yeah.
1: Way better.
0: I mean,
1: and then
0: I think you can make a case that the AFC East and North are – similar to the West.
1: I think so. I think at least comparable. But then number one, this is not really a surprise. It's the NFC West. Reigning MVP Matthew Stafford. Reigning Super Bowl champion Sam Darnold.
0: I'd have him lower.
1: Yeah, Brock Purdy.
0: Stafford's awesome. Brissette. Yeah, I mean, Brissette's not Browns level bad, but he's 30th on my list or 28th on my list.
1: I think Stafford and Darnold carry a lot of weight coming off of MVP and Super Bowl, but I get what you're saying.
0: I get that.
1: And again, Brock Purdy, as much as in the past, like I think I've been criticized for not giving Brock Purdy enough credit in the past. Same thing.
0: Oh, I've gotten crushed for it, and I was wrong.
1: If he's your third best quarterback in the division, that's a pretty good number three.
0: I agree with those things, too.
1: Brissette's a big, big question mark, though.
0: I'm kind of looking through this lens, though. Like, if I were to do a top 35 quarterbacks, Matt's list, whatever, or when Sando puts out his quarterback tiers, Stafford would be really high, but he wouldn't be in my top four. He'd probably be like fifth.
1: Okay.
0: I mean, still behind Burrow, Lamar.
1: Allen, Mahomes.
0: Yes. I think those guys are superheroes until proven elsewhere.
1: The AFC four. The four horsemen of the AFC.
0: But I think Stafford's still a tier one guy, but he wouldn't be, if you go head to head against every division, he doesn't win every time.
1: Yes, true.
0: And I don't think Darnold or Purdy is a strong two. You know,
1: as
0: like if my other
1: like
0: two,
1: a Drake
0: Lamar, Herbert.
1: Yeah.
0: So I get it. I mean, they win a lot of games, and quarterbacks have something to do with that.
1: Like in the North, I mean, you could have Caleb Williams and Jordan Love as your one and two. Like
0: Right. Yeah, I think there's two slots a little weaker. Their three slots pretty good, but their two and three is like the same.
1: It's yeah,
0: but their four is pretty far.
1: Four is pretty far.
0: Yeah.
1: That's the one thing that that some of these have going for him is a really good fourth. Well, not really good, but a...
0: But like Kyler's way better. So he's your fourth. You know what I mean?
1: Sure. If Kirk Cousins or Fernando Mendoza's your fourth, you know, that's going to be a pretty good fourth, I think.
0: Right.
1: But that just caught my eye today.
0: No,
1: I thought that was a fun way to start the show. Let's turn our attention to the Steelers and what was the final day of OTAs today. We're going to hear from Mason McCormick, Drew Aller, a couple others when we return on the other side and kind of put a bow on the week's proceedings. Euler and Williamson just getting started here on a Friday. It is The Drive, Steelers Nation Radio on the Steelers Audio Network.
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So that's it. Man, that happened fast. OTAs and minicamp in the books for your Pittsburgh Steelers. And now things go quiet. Stay out of trouble, as we always joke. Take care of yourself.

0: some time with your family, because pretty soon it's going to be the end of July and we are all going to be in Latrobe on the campus of St. Vincent College for Steelers Training Camp 2026. With another year of offseason programs, this final week of OTAs in the books, wanted to hear from a big name Pittsburgh Steeler here this offseason, along with a few rookies. Let's hear from Mason McCormick, him talking about the expectations for this offense, the offensive line, and his transition to the left side of that offensive line alongside Troy Fautanu. I also want to hear from a trio of rookies, Drew Aller, Dalen Everett, and Noah Kowski as well. Here's what they had to say at the conclusion of OTAs.
1: And the guys in your class coming up on, you guys maybe get considered for contracts next year. How encouraging is it do you see Nick and Darnell both getting paid this year and guys like Joey maybe coming next?
2: Yeah, I think it's awesome. We got a lot of good young guys on this team, and so you want to see everybody eat and do that. And, we're all focused on just playing ball and being the best that we can be and all the other stuff that's not really for us to worry about. So
1: them paying Darnell keeps him not as a receiver but as an extra blocker for you guys. How excited does that make you as a line knowing that Andy's going to be here for quite some time helping
2: you? It's awesome to have Darnell. I mean, he's basically an extension of the O-line. Obviously, he's a good receiver too, but it's nice to have him.
3: This whole is the left side thing, is that as close to written so at this point, like you and probably moving over.
2: We've been getting a lot of reps at left. It's been really good to work it, and we'll see how training camp goes.
4: What's it been like for you working with James Campen so far?
2: It's been really good. He's got different philosophies, as does every O-line coach, and it's been awesome to be able to have, going from Pat Meyer, who was an awesome coach, to now Coach Campen. We've been blessed as a unit, for sure.
3: Brock's been a good addition to the room.
2: Brock's been awesome.
1: What does Zach do that's special as a center that makes him one of the best centers in the NFL?
2: I mean, he's got built-in leverage being 6'1 over there. But he's so strong. He's so smart. He does a lot at a very high level.
3: Life comes at you fast. You went from rookie to now you're like, you feel like you're almost like you're a veteran. Both in-
2: going into year three, yeah. Time just flying by, for sure.
5: Like kind of grown the most?
6: There's been a lot of areas, but I'd say the biggest part is just mentally in the playbook. I feel really comfortable with it right now. Still learning and growing in it every day, and I'm trying to ask as many questions as I possibly can to really try to nail it down before, we hit break. But, yeah, the coaches have been great. Quarterback room has been great, and I feel like they've really helped me come along so far. So it's been fun.
3: How big is this week for you? Because, obviously all four quarterbacks have been here the majority of the time. Mm-hmm. Now you're getting an uptick in reps. How big is this
6: one? Yeah, it's definitely a big week. I try to take as many mental reps as I can throughout the practice, but it's definitely different when you're the one taking those reps and, kind of logging those in your memory bank and just on different route concepts versus different coverages. So it's definitely a big week, just trying to take it a play at a time and really just grow from each play. And whether it's a good throw or a bad throw or whatever the case is, just learn from it and grow from it.
5: Tom Hart said that he showed you guys his tape from his quarterback school way back when. What do you remember about watching it? Are you still doing the same kind of thing?
6: Yeah, no, we still do. We do as much of it as we can with the time that we have. They show a lot of Coach Arth, Aaron from when he was in Green Bay, and really all of our progressions so far. Like for me, when I first got here with rookie minicamp to where I am at now when we do the drills. So, yeah, it's really cool to see the progression of everybody in the room. But for myself, looking at myself, because I know that was a lot of areas I wanted to grow in, feel like I've taken the right step. Now I just got to keep continuing to work on it in my free time.
7: Were you surprised at the tape, or is it shocking? What's it like watching yourself on going through all those drills?
6: I feel like it's like normal for me, just because of how much I've watched tape in the past, whether it was indie drills or 7-on-7 or team drills. Like, I'm kind of used to that, and I don't just watch myself. I watch all the reps from the quarterbacks, because there's always something you can learn from everybody, why they made a check, or how they came to a decision to throw a ball or whatever the case is. So I don't just look at myself, because I know I can critique myself off film. I want to learn from everybody and see all the reps, because there's only so many reps I get. I want to see how many coverages there are and different looks as I can before I step out on the field.
3: Did Aaron help you with much during last week at all?
6: Yeah.
3: And how?
6: Yeah, Aaron's been a huge help to not only me but the whole room, but with me specifically. Like he's pulled me aside during practice to talk through some drill work.

0: work or things to focus on throughout different drills. And in the film room, just pulling or asking me questions of what I was seeing, what I was looking at, and why. And just, you know, giving me a lot of knowledge. So I'm really excited to keep learning from him. Obviously, he's one of the best to ever do it in this game. So, you know, the opportunity I have is one I'm not going to, you know, take for granted. I just learn from him and everybody in that room.
1: What did Aaron's first tape look like that you guys watched for quarterback school?
0: I mean, it was, you know, pretty solid. But, you know, it's definitely different because he went through his own transition with his own own mechanics. So to see where he's at now in, what is it, year 22, it's crazy to see his growth and how much better he's gotten every year. And, you know, even every practice, he's gotten better every practice. And, you know, you can just see what makes him who he is, the way he approaches the game and approaches each rep.
2: Drew, how steep is the learning curve? And is it steeper than maybe you thought it was going to be when you kind of asked?
0: No, I mean, I expected it to be steep, I guess. But, you know, I would say it's steep, but it wasn't challenging. I think the most challenging part is the amount of information in each practice and each install than I'm used to. Like, it's just a lot more in general. But other than that, it's really just, you know, taking time on your free time to really hammer it down on your own. But also, if you have questions, just come in with the next day, ask Aaron, Will, Mason, or Coach McCarthy or Coach Arth, and they'll get it answered. So you really, you know, at this level, you really have to take time out of your day when you're not in the facility to really prepare yourself.
3: Mike talked about the importance of the relationship between him and like the team, and then your personal quarterback coach. Mm-hmm. How do you foresee that happening and developing over the course of the summer for training?
0: Yeah, I feel like it'll go smooth because, you know, the guy, you know, John Beck, who I train with, you know, for this pre-draft process, works with Dak Prescott a lot. So obviously Coach McCarthy has history with Dak for a number of years. And I know John has worked with, you know, obviously Dak, but Coach McCarthy in the past. So I feel like it's going to go really well. Now I just need to get all the information I can from the coaches here and what they want me to keep working on, what throws, what drills. So then I can take that to, you know, the John and all the trainers I am with. And then also when I can work out on my own when I'm not with them.
4: Drew, I know it's only been 3 or 4 weeks, but where would you say the biggest part of your development has been during this time?
0: I would just say mentally, with the comfort in the playbook, but also just physically. Like, I feel a lot more comfortable physically. I feel like you can see that in my tape from 7-on-7 reps and even team reps that I've gotten. I feel like I look like I'm playing slower, which is a good thing. Like, I'm thinking fast, but my feet are playing slow, and I'm in time and in rhythm. And I know when I'm not in rhythm just based off, you know, my feet. So I feel like I've really grown in that area of just, you know, trusting when I see out on the field, and just growing from each rep to the next. So I just got to keep focusing on that.
3: Drew, when you started working with John in the draft process, what did you guys focus on? Did you work on your release, your footwork, where did the mechanic get you?
0: I mean, there was a lot of things. Like, I've worked with John for about a year now, or like a little over a year. So I started working with him the winter after my junior year at Penn State, so going into my senior year. So I've worked with him for, you know, a year and a couple months now. But the biggest thing is just getting as consistent as possible, whether that's, you know, footwork on certain throws and certain routes, or if that's, you know, different arm points and arm slots on routes where you got to, you know, adjust because of the D-line or linebackers, or really manipulating coverages with your eyes and your head. So I've grown a lot from working with him, but also obviously the staff. He's worked with specifically John and 3D QB. They've worked with a lot of NFL guys, so it's been fun working with them, and I'm actually going to catch up with him soon.
5: Yeah. Thank you, guys.
0: Appreciate it.
3: Now, it's a very, very crowded, very deep cornerback room. You look at Joe, you look at Jamel, the guys in front of you. What are you learning from them, but also how are you looking to take advantage of any opportunities you're given?
6: To make sure I'm ready, like, you know, with those type of guys in the room, you got a lot of good corners. So, you know, when I get my opportunity, I just want to make sure they know that I'm ready. So just make sure I stand 10 toes and just make sure I know my stuff for when I get my opportunity.
7: Your first round of practices, we've seen you go up against everybody from DK to Pittman to everyone that lines across from you. What's that been like, just challenging anybody that lines up in practice in your first NFL experience?
6: Yeah, you know, at first, like, first day was crazy because, you know, those – we were watching them, so I was like, first day line, I was like, damn, I'm really guarding DK, but, you know, like, I like to compete, so I just wanted to give my best going against the best guys. So just keep competing with them is just going to keep continuing to get me better. So.
7: What's the biggest pointers that you got from all the veterans here, guys from like JPJ, who are, you know, these guys about to get paid, guys like Jalen, who was in last week, who's been here in this NFL for almost a decade now?
6: Yeah, I mean, really, just like being a rookie, just getting in your playbook, just make sure you

0: know all the stuff, so when you get out there, you don't mess anything up. That was really the big thing, so I just been trying to make sure I've been doing extra 30 inches so I can get to play with them.
1: Have they been working with you both on the outside and inside, just allowing you to get on the field in any way possible?
0: For the most part, I've been outside, but I've just been trying to learn every position just because you never know what happens.
2: Right. What's Patrick Graham's defensive coordinator and how he addresses guys? We've heard a lot about, you know, the culture-wise, the hip-hop albums that you guys listen to. But what's he like as far as challenge you guys from room to room?
0: No, he definitely challenges us, and he has the good juice to him that, you know, that gets a lot of players excited. So definitely looking forward to being in his system as well.
3: What's these guys were talking about, like a hip-hop assignments, that they were able to have to do, like a little homework assignment? Did you have to do one?
0: No, I haven't. Not yet, but it might be soon to come. So,
3: what are you learning about him just through something like that? You don't hear a coach asking players to present on old school hip hop.
0: I mean, just so he got culture, you know, and just it's something. I think just like you got to present stuff in front of the team just so you get comfortable doing that. I think that's what it is. But it's definitely a good experience. So.
2: What's the biggest difference between Coach Witt and Coach Simmons, and just how they talk to you guys in the secondary?
0: Honestly, they're really the same. They two really good coaches. You know, I learned a lot from both of them. And,
3: I'm sure they've asked you about your experience throughout the offseason working against DK and something like that. Like, what's the benefit for you as a young guy to go against a polished physical route runner like that?
0: Say, long ago?
3: Just what's the benefit to going against a guy like DK Metcalf in practice?
0: You know, he's a big physical guy, so going against someone like him, it can help me with guarding anyone else. So it's just, I enjoy going against him, you know, because I know it's like helping me get better. So
4: he seems to suit your body type. How do you do against smaller, quicker guys?
0: I don't know.
4: That's what someone asked me. I said, he's doing good against DK Metcalf. And they said, well, what about the small, quick guys?
0: Well, I mean, I haven't had to regard any small, quick guys, but I try to make sure I hold my own. So I just, you can't really attack them the same way as the big physical guys, but you know, like, just, yeah.
4: Well, so I guess we'll see.
0: Yeah.
2: Okay. What do you take away from your best thing, biggest things you learned about your time at Georgia that you're trying to implement to your game right now? What's the biggest thing you take away from your time at Georgia, like just the success that you had in college and the SEC, to what you're trying to, you know, learn now?
0: I learned a lot from Georgia, you know, from a mentality standpoint and just from like maturing from being a kid to now. So just really just trying to carry the same things that I learned over from there. Just all right, now I'm just really just trying to get all this playbook stuff down, you know, earn trust from the coaches and the other players and stuff. So that's my main focus at the moment.
5: So each day you kind of feel like you're able to play faster because you know what's going on?
6: Yeah, for sure. I mean, today I felt like I took a big step forward just in being fluid in my routes instead of, you know, running lines on paper, just seeing what the defense is giving me and taking it.
5: How anxious are you to hit somebody?
6: Oh, I'm excited. You know, it's been a lot of, you know, running around. I didn't have spring ball this year, obviously, which is new for me. So, you know, I'm excited to get the pads on and get running around.
3: What have they told you about what to expect from training camp here? How will it grow? I'm sure that's just the main.
6: I mean, they said it's a great time. They said, you know, the fans are awesome out there. They said there's like 5,000 to 10,000 people at every practice. And I was just like, you know, that amazed me because, you know, I'm just, you know, used to having nobody at practice. So, but they said, you know, it's a really fun time. You know, you get to spend time with team and everything. And, you know, just, you know, a little bit warm, they say. It gets muggy out there, but I'm sure I'll be able to handle it.
7: How valuable is a week like this? Because a lot of the younger guys out here are kind of still getting acclimated. They get those extra reps and everything.
6: I think it's huge. You know, I think this whole week, obviously, we have a few vets gone. You know, they kind of get takeoff, get a little early vacation. So I think it's really crucial, you know. Drew obviously getting a lot more reps, you know, just all around. Every position has, you know, less of their starters there. So, you know, we get to get in there and just see live reps and kind of feel it out, you know. This is a little bit different speed in college. You know, everything's a little quicker. So just being able to get adjusted to that is really big.
5: Does this allow you to do all the things, show all the things that you can do because of different opportunities maybe you don't have when those guys are here?
6: Oh, yeah, for sure. You know, you got to take advantage of every opportunity. You know, you're getting a few more reps every single day and you're getting put in on stuff that, you know, might be featured by somebody else, you know, whether it's a route that they, you know, like DK on or Pitt on or whatever, or, you know, a route that they like Darnell or Pat on, you know, they're not here right now. So we get to run in and kind of show like what we can do, and it's kind of our time to show out.
8: How are you going to spend the next few weeks before Latrobe?
6: I'll be back home in Wisconsin. I train over with Nick and TJ back in Wisconsin, so I'll be hanging out with them a lot.
8: What's the number one thing you've been told to bring out there to the trip?
6: Ooh, they told me to buy my own bed, but then Mr. Rooney actually covered all the beds, so I was like, you know, that's awesome. But they said, yeah.

0: fridge is big and just keep it stocked. So, you know, that's what I'll be doing. Yeah.
1: What do you keep it stocked with?
0: Probably just water and Gatorade, you know what I mean? Nothing too crazy.
2: What's it like training with TJ and Nick?
0: Oh, it's awesome. So, I went to school with Nick. I grew up with him, or didn't grow up with him, but went through college with him. And so I obviously worked out with him a lot there. But, you know, just getting that opportunity now to train with guys that are such high-caliber players. And, you know, they're always pushing each other and pushing everybody around them. So it's just been huge, you know, to have, you know, those figures in my life to help me out.
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0: Back on the drive here as we close down the first hour. You just heard there Mason McCormick, Drew Aller, Dalen Everett, Riley Nowakowski,
1: all kinds of good stuff.
0: McCormick talking about he was a little cheeky there, as you would expect him to be, Matt, when he's asked about if that move to the left side was permanent. He said, I guess we'll wait and see to training camp. But
1: no one wants to reveal their secrets exactly. Yeah, but
0: that's
1: right.
0: What you're supposed to do. Well done.
1: That's really growing on me, the whole left side of the O-line move. That didn't dawn on me. I'm like, why would you ever move McCormick? But I think it makes all sense.
0: And you know what, too? We'll play some Brian Angelico and Zach Frazier for everybody in hour two.
1: Okay.
0: And this kind of, and I know we've mentioned this, but it kind of dawned on me again when I was cutting up audio earlier today. All those guys, Fautanu, Frazier, McCormick, same draft class.
1: Oh, I know.
0: And like now they left side to center could be your offensive line for the next 6 to 12 years.
1: They were rookie minicamp together way back when.
0: Yeah.
1: Right.
0: And Zach talks about that, how cool it's been, because he's asked about those guys moving to his other side, as you can imagine. And he's like, it's just been awesome coming to Pittsburgh with those guys, what we've been able to grow to, what we think we're kind of on the precipice of doing here. But that might go down as, you know, we've talked about draft class
1: stuff. Three starters from an O-line. Right.
0: If you get three, and not just starters, like those guys could all be Pro Bowl, all pro.
1: They all are very promising.
0: They could be Hall of Honor type guys one day if things go well for the next decade.
1: One of them's a left tackle.
0: One of them's a left tackle, which is, you know, other than quarterback, maybe the most important position on your offense. It's pretty cool. And that we've spent a lot of time kind of highlighting the draft class of Porter and Herbig and Washington and Anderson and
1: Which is great.
0: We could be doing the same thing with these guys for a long time.
1: Yeah. I mean, if that's all you get out of a draft class, that's still...
0: three starters on the offensive line? That's fantastic. Matt, we've got a few minutes till we close down the first hour. What do you say on a Friday, once again, we see if we can build
1: an
0: undefeated Steelers roster here? All right. Let's see if we can do
1: it. I haven't read them all. My apologies. But we have gotten a lot of tweets. And there are some 20-0s that we've gotten tweets of. Just the Steelers.
0: There are.
1: And a couple people have said, trying to coach us up a little bit.
0: The double edge rushers is that, like, people have said,
1: a good thing?
0: You can get TJ's defensive player of the year and Debo's defensive player of the year, that seems to be a cheat code. Just take them.
1: And they told us this yesterday after we picked that, like, Bradshaw, don't avoid
0: those air guys because their numbers are adjusted for the extra games. Yeah.
1: Cool. Okay.
0: So, Matt, good to know. Yeah. Six on offense to start, six on defense, one re-roll on each side of the ball. We get the Heath Miller era, 2006 to 2010. We want to take Heath here. I think that's
1: been our leadoff move every time. I think that's smart.
0: His best career season. I mean, 2011, nine. Remember, we looked at this yesterday. Mm-hmm. 9 and 11 were very similar. He had 800-ish yards, 6 or 7 touchdowns.
1: Considering other tight end options, I think you're thrilled with it.
0: I think it's great. Yeah. I think that's when we get that era, that's where we want to go. Steelers offense, 99 to 05. So this one is a little complicated, but remember, there's some.
1: You know these now pretty well.
0: I do. The year where Willie Parker had 1,200 yards.
1: I think he had 1,500.
0: Not the Willie Parker year that I want. What do we want here? We want, this is the Hines Ward year. 1,300 yards, 12 touchdowns, 112 receptions.
1: I don't think you go fish.
0: I think you just take it. With 1,300 yards and 12 touchdowns.
1: Yeah,
0: I think,
1: this early in the process, I don't want to throw away our extra roll.
0: I'm with you. Let's do it. And keep spinning here. Steelers from 21 to 25. This might be where we, Matt, use our...
1: I know. It's recent history is not great.
0: Recent history is not great.
1: For offense.
0: Exactly right. For offense, there's the Deontay Johnson 1,108 touchdown.

0: year. There's the Najee 1,200 yards, 7 touchdown year. But I think we use our reroll here, Matt, on offense.
1: I think you got to.
0: I think so too. We're aiming for 20-0 here. We're swinging for the fences.
1: Real quick, I'm going to sidebar this super quick. What was that? Is that a 5-year stretch? 21 to 25.
0: 21, 22, 23, 24, 25.
1: Okay. Because I saw this yesterday, and it's a bigger conversation, but I reposted it. Over the last, Mike Tomlin's last 5 years here, the Steelers were 48, 36, and 1 in the regular season.
0: That's pretty good.
1: Pretty darn good.
0: Pretty darn good.
1: But a minus 70 point differential.
0: Hmm.
1: I mean,
0: That's hard to do.
1: That's what I'm saying. I think a lot of people are like, boy, what a garbage year. When I retweeted, I'm like, no, he got a lot out of a little. I mean,
0: yes.
1: Look at the offenses we're picking from in that 5-year stretch and all the quarterbacks to pick from. And they didn't score very many points. And he still won 12 more games than he lost.
0: Matt, our reroll works out well for us.
1: Good,
0: we
1: good.
0: Get the Steelers 16-20, which we can pick Ben Roethlisberger's best season, which was 2018, where he had 5,129 passing yards and 34 touchdowns.
1: Is that better than AB or Lev?
0: Well,
1: for our build?
0: That's a good question.
1: Because now I'm not as afraid of Bradshaw.
0: I'm not as afraid of Bradshaw.
1: Am I not sort of the 71s not come up as often?
0: But
1: either?
0: They also don't come up as often either.
1: I don't know why they just don't
0: and
1: seem
0: I'm
1: to
0: just
1: knock
0: over 5,100 yards passing and 34 touchdowns
1: is monstrous.
0: Don't think.
1: Yeah, yeah. I don't want to settle for an O'Donnell year,
0: exactly,
1: or
0: right,
1: Worcester year, or something.
0: Especially
1: crazy
0: when we have no more respin. So let's get our quarterback.
1: Good point. Good point.
0: Oh,
1: yeah.
0: And here we go. We go right to 72-81 after we say that.
1: All right. That's gotta be Franco then, huh?
0: And you know what, though? Even with the adjust, like Terry in that era, his best year was 2,900 pass yards and 28 touchdowns. So even with the adjusted numbers,
1: when I was a kid, if you got to 3,000 yards, that was a monster season.
0: We could take a Franco year where he had 1,200 rush yards, over 200 receiving yards, and 11 total touchdowns. Or we could take Stallworth, 70 receptions, 1,100 yards, 8 touchdowns. I think we go Franco.
1: I think you go Franco. But although, wow, 1,100 yards for that year is pretty darn good.
0: Pretty darn good.
1: When your quarterback only throws for 3,000, you know.
0: Absolutely. Hey, Franco having over 200 reception yards, too, in that era is pretty good as a running back.
1: I never think of him as a dump-off receiver.
0: And a touchdown, too.
1: Yeah, yeah.
0: All right, let's do it. Let's lock in Franco there and keep it rolling here. Steelers from 11 to 15. So we've got a couple good options here to choose from. We can go Lev Bell's 2014, Matt, 1,300 rush yards, 850 receiving yards. I think that's got to be the one.
1: Yes.
0: 11 total touchdowns.
1: We've taken that before, I think.
0: We have.
1: I think you don't ever turn your nose up at that.
0: I don't think so, too, because, you know, AB had a really good year, 1,800 yards and 10 touchdowns.
1: That's awesome. But
0: we
1: also have a chance to get AB again.
0: We do have a chance to get AB again, where this was the most complete Lev. I mean, Matt, he had 2,200 scrimmage yards and 11 touchdowns.
1: Way over 2,000 yards.
0: Got to take Lev there. All right, come on. Give us another AB. Give us another AB. Yes! Steelers 16-20. So we get Antonio Brown's 2017, Matt. And just 1,500 yards and 9 touchdowns.
1: Bang.
0: Bang. Let's go.
1: That's the offense.
0: That's
1: full,
0: the offense.
1: Right?
0: That's about as good as it could be. All right, I'm feeling
1: good. I think
0: that's
1: our best one.
0: I think that's our best offense so far. Steelers 2006 to 2010. You know what that means that we're starting with, Matt Williamson? James Harrison's defensive player of the year season in 2008.
1: Even if we get Watts, we're taking it back-to-back.
0: Absolutely.
1: I mean, okay, yeah.
0: Debo is going to start as our edge rusher, and if we get Watt, we'll put him at flex or figure it out here. Mm-hmm. Debo's defensive player of the year season. We are rolling here, baby. I'm feeling good on a Friday. Steelers 11-15.
1: One spot I don't think we've done great, and I'm not sure what other options there are, which is surprising considering this team's history.
0: D-tackle.
1: I was thinking linebacker.
0: Linebacker.
1: I mean, the team's had amazing Hall of Fame linebackers, but I don't know any one to really target over the others.
0: So do we go? So this is we got
1: okay, where
0: Steelers
1: are we at now?
0: Steelers defense 11-15. So we have no defensive player of the year here. It's not Troy's best years. Mm-hmm. You know, it's not TJ's not even in this.
1: Yeah.
0: We could take Cam Hayward's 7 sack, 14 TFL, 13 QB hits, a forced fumble in 2015. That's really good.
1: You mentioned D-tackle. We all often settle at D-tackle, but I don't know what years
0: maybe for,
1: blow your doors off.
0: Maybe for Lime. Maybe here we go Lawrence Timmons's 2014. Mm. 121 tackles, 2 sacks, 7 TFLs, a pass defensed.
1: Pretty good.
0: That might be.
1: It's
0: I think
1: a different approach we haven't taken. Maybe
0: you
1: want to
0: try?
1: Yeah, yeah.
0: Let's do it. Let's take Law Dogs 2014. I mean, I know the tackles to us don't matter as much, but I got to think that factors into the equation. It gives you some TFLs. It gives you some sacks. Let's take Lawrence Timmons at linebacker here. Keep it rolling. Steelers from 2006 to 2010. This means we get a second defensive player of the year here, Matt.

0: Roy's 2010 year.
1: And you take it.
0: 7 interceptions, 11 passes defensed, 6 TFLs, a forced fumble. Yeah.
1: That's a gift, yeah.
0: Now, if we could get TJ in these last three, I really like our chances.
1: We got a decent shot.
0: We sure do. We still have our respin,
1: too. We have a respin, too.
0: Steelers 99.

0: Agree. We could take, hey, how about Chad Scott's 2001? 5 interceptions, 19 passes defense, 3 TFLs. We could also take Dwayne Washington's 2000, 5 interceptions, 18 passes defensed, 4 TFLs. Man. Or we go.
1: I don't feel strong about any of those. Either one, any of those three is fine.
0: Oh, man.
1: But I don't want to throw this one in.
0: I don't. I'm with you in terms of I don't want to re-spin here.
1: But this is going to be our weakest starter on either side of the ball.
0: You like Dwayne Washington or Chad Scott?
1: I thought the numbers were really similar.
0: Same amount of interceptions. Scott has 1 more pass defensed and 4 more tackles. Washington has 1 more TFL.
1: I guess Scott, but they're about the. About I doubt the same. That's going to sway the.
0: I don't think so. I'm going to take Chad Scott, 2001.
1: I guess
0: 5 interceptions, 19 pass defensed. All right, let's do it.
1: We can still grab a Joe Green or a Kemo or
0: sure
1: a
0: can.
1: Cam. I mean, Cam and Joe Green. Played long enough, we should be able to grab it.
0: Yes. All right, we're going to have to use our respin here. We got the same era over again. So it's either Kemo or respin. I think we respin.
1: I think we respin, yeah.
0: All right, come on.
1: That hurt us a little bit.
0: Steelers, 21-25. Heck yeah, TJ Watts, 2021 player.
1: Awesome.
0: Defensive player of the year, 22.5 sacks, 20 TFLs, 5 forced fumbles.
1: So this next one, we're just taking best defensive tackle
0: best
1: available.
0: Best defensive tackle. Give us Cameron Mean Joe. Give us Cameron Mean Joe. Give us Cameron Mean Joe. Last spin. Come on, come on. Steelers 99-2005. Son of a, but it's pretty good Kemo. We get the pretty good Kemo year still. 8 sacks.
1: Is that the 8 sack year?
0: 8 sacks, yeah. 8 TFLs, a forced fumble for Kemo in that
1: 8
0: season.
1: 8 sacks for an interior D lineman.
0: That's legit.
1: Yeah, that's a big number.
0: All right, boys, we ready? Here we go. 19-1. You got to be kidding me.
1: That's a strong team. That's the best one we put out. I thought yesterday was our best one.
0: I think that's the best team. I mean, the only way I think that gets better is if we could change Chad Scott for Mel Blunt.
1: Or Blunt or Woodson or something crazy like that.
0: Come on, man. All right.
1: D-tackle's a little light. Linebacker's a little light for this game for the Steelers.
0: Yeah, but we also have...
1: I'm comparing to like the other 31 teams.
0: Yeah, we also have a defense with 3 defensive player of the years on it.
1: I know. That's... Getting those 3 is the best things you can get.
0: Screw this game, Grandma. I'm done.
1: I wonder if you have to have like an Aaron Donald year or something. No, we know Steeler fans have gotten 20 now.
0: Goodness gracious.
1: Yeah.
0: Hour in the books. Another hour to go. Let's go around campus a little bit when we return. We'll also hear from Brian Angelico, Zach Frazier. Get to all your questions, comments, concerns, and reactions. Euler and Williamson. It's The Drive, Steelers Nation Radio on the Steelers Audio Network.
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0: evening, Steeler Nation. How we doing? Well, that's good. Us too. It is hour number two of The Drive here on this Friday, our final hour of this week, as the Steelers have said goodbye to the off-season programs of OTAs and minicamp, and now they get to their summer vacation and the real off-season, and all attention kind of turns to Latrobe at the end of July.
1: Yeah. Matt, we'll be looking for topics, by the way, folks.
0: I mean,
1: if you want, hey, can you guys do a whole segment on this?
0: Yes.
1: Yeah, we're open to ideas.
0: I've bookmarked a couple of those that people have sent over the last couple of weeks. We'll revisit some of those ideas. But yes, when we return next week, no show Monday, by the way. When we return next week, we will have we will be starting to dig into some of that.
1: Some lists and things.
0: So you'll laugh at this. I'll peel back the curtain for you for a second. The World Cup began yesterday. In Mexico, USA plays the first game tonight in San Francisco, and it's going to be a crazy few weeks. I don't know if you've seen any of the social media stuff, but all these people coming over from Scotland and Germany and just, you know, going to Walmart
1: and, but I bet
0: and Bucky's.
1: Blown away.
0: Oh,
1: yeah,
0: they
1: yeah.
0: absolutely love it. Some guy in Boston. So Scotland plays their first game in Boston tomorrow. Some guy in Boston posted a video on his social media, and it blew up. Of basically all these Scottish guys got into town to their Airbnb in Boston, and they like hang Scottish flags out of the window, and they're sitting out front playing the bagpipes and drinking beer at like 6:30 in the morning. Like, it's going to be awesome.
1: Oh, that's cool.
0: I was thinking about doing some eras, like World Cup style knockout thing, where I would say to you like, hey, Matt, the 1988 Niners against the 2005 Steelers, you know, like, so maybe we'll come up with something fun like that knockout style tournament.
1: It was not easy to do, and it's really not how my brain works, but the podcast we did today were the six-pack of the best teams that didn't win a Super Bowl.
0: That's a good
1: one. 76 Steelers came up. It was
0: number one, the almost undefeated Patriots
1: in
0: 2007.
1: They were the easiest one.
0: Yeah, that's...
1: I mean, we did, like, the Colts that lost to the Jets in Super Bowl III. There was a Vikings team, Randy Moss's rookie year, that they were 15-1. They were unbelievable
0: with
1: Randall Cunningham.
0: Yeah.
1: You know. But the 76 Steelers came up.
0: Was that the one that lost the Falcons in the championship? Anderson missed the field goal?
1: Gary Anderson missed the field goal. They were loaded.
0: That's one

0: of the first football games that I really vividly remember watching, like over the holidays with my family.
1: And we went to put like the Jim Kelly Bills, but I didn't know which year to put in. You know, but like,
0: sure.
1: Like four in a row.
0: If you got four straight Super Bowls, right, you were a pretty stinking good team.
1: Hall of Famers everywhere.
0: Exactly, yeah. Right. Matt, let's take a little bit of a pause from some NFL topics here, although obviously this relates, and we'll do around campus here. It's been a couple weeks since we've done an around campus, and not just
1: trying to get a little more acclimated with the non-quarterbacks too, you know,
0: not just because my Mountaineers are in the College World Series today. Do I want to go around campus? I never thought, Matt, that I wouldn't want to be anywhere else but Omaha, Nebraska at any point in my life, but right now I wouldn't want to be anywhere else besides Omaha, Nebraska. Something caught my eye in the New York Times by Nick Baumgartner, who covers college football for The Athletic for the New York Times.
1: Yeah, yeah, yeah.
0: He tiered his, it's kind of similar to like what I did. He did the
1: quarterback
0: 2027
1: tiers.
0: NFL draft. He did his first set of tiers. And where do some of these big names fall? Where does Brendan Sorsby fall? Is it kind of related to him
1: in there.
0: Compared to those guys? Yes, he is. Matt, he has six guys in his tier one of 2027 draftable quarterbacks. Six.
1: I know.
0: Last year we would have had one. Mendoza.
1: Oh, yeah, yeah.
0: This year he's got six.
1: I mean, this time last year there might have been three or four.
0: That's a very good point by you.
1: One thing I want to say about that is because I know people got burned. A lot of our listeners, you know, all of us kind of got burned that last year's class is going to be really good. Just wait, guys. And it wasn't, you know, I mean, flat out. That doesn't mean Aller and Klubnik and those guys can't end up having good careers. But they weren't drafted high, and it was not a good quarterback draft. One thing I'll say that's different this year than last that gives me more encouragement, because I know all of this is so subject to change for next year's draft class, but there's definitely more names this year than last. So there's more chances of hits. There's more throws at the dartboard. There's no doubt about that. I mean, you see McShay and these guys bring up 12 names that could maybe get in round one. Last year it was like five, which was a pretty decent number, but still – and the thing that won't change, just God-given ability or what you're born with, this group is better than last year's. You know, like the Klubnik and Nussmeyers were not physically overwhelming. They didn't have great speed or size or strength.
0: Rocket arm.
1: Sellers might have the worst year ever, but he's still going to be really big and fast.
0: Exactly right.
1: You know what I mean?
0: Exactly right.
1: He might have the best year ever.
0: Dante Moore might not lead Oregon to the promised land, but he's still going to be mobile and so good when things break down. And Arch still has all the prototypical stuff.
1: There's more traits in this class.
0: And Julian Sayin's one of the most accurate quarterbacks we've seen in college,
1: and he's
0: doing it in the Big Ten at Ohio State.
1: As is Moore,
0: not
1: with
0: you know exactly
1: right.
0: Not a Colt Brennan at Hawaii, you know, completing 80% of his passes. So his six tier one QBs, Matt. All names that we've discussed, no surprises. Arch Manning, Dante Moore, Drew Mestemaker, who's the new Oklahoma State quarterback.
1: Yeah, okay.
0: The fun story, the North
1: Everyone's
0: Texas zero-star recruit.
1: Already pigeoning him in as a tier one guy.
0: CJ Carr from Notre Dame, Mr. Accuracy himself, Julian Sayin from Ohio State. And to me, one of the real wild cards of this class, Jada Miava, the USC quarterback.
1: That's the name that shocks me most.
0: He's the one that surprises me most. CJ Carr maybe a little bit too, but I know a lot of Italian evaluators are very high on him, so that makes sense. Arch, obviously. Dante, obviously.
1: I know they all could come out, but it seems like Carr is the one less likely to come out.
0: And even
1: right?
0: Julian Sayin, too. Because
1: he could go back, right.
0: Ohio State would say, hey, come back one more year. We'll pay you $8 million, $10 million.
1: If we don't win the national title this year and maybe you lose your number one receiver, they probably have a pretty good number two.
0: And they might even be able to convince them, like, hey, if you come out of the draft this year, you're going to be a first overall pick, but you might be the fourth quarterback taken. You come back for one more year,
1: you might be number one.
0: You get another year of making a bunch of money and being big man on campus, and you might go first overall.
1: Three-year starter at Ohio State. It's pretty...
0: I could see a similar for CJ Carr, but those two feel like... The other ones feel like I'd be surprised if they weren't.
1: NFL bound,
0: Especially for Mestemaker. Like, if you can have that much of a meteoric rise to go from a walk-on at North Texas to a few years later a first-round draft
1: jump on it. Yeah, that's kind of like Cam Ward stuff, you know.
0: Tier two for him is one man and one man alone, Brendan Sorsby of Texas Tech.
1: I mean, I guess it's respectable to put him in his own category.
0: And at this point, I understand it's a tough evaluation.
1: It is, right. I mean, we've talked him to death, but I mean, he certainly could use more college seasoning as a player.
0: It's funny. He says Sorsby's in his own tier and calling his situation unique doesn't even feel right for now. Because it's like there's unique situations and then there's this.
1: I mean, for this exercise, if I was the author, I think I would just do it as if he's going back to school. Because, I mean, if you're comparing him to

0: arch and sellers.
1: That's what he's still trying to do.
0: Yeah, yeah.
1: So I think that's how you have to. But Matt, as we've talked, I mean, we're like 7 days away from the deadline for the supplemental draft.
0: Right.
1: So I don't know.
0: We're
1: going to
0: have news next week.
1: We are going to have news next week. Some of these surprised me, Matt. Tier three quarterbacks: Sam Levitt, LSU; Darian Mensah, the transfer from Duke that we've talked about from Miami.
0: That's worked well for everybody that's gone to Miami so far.
1: Sure has. Trinidad Chambliss of Ole Miss, who's now back for his 17th year of college eligibility. And Lenoris Sellers in tier three.
0: Ooh, for some reason I thought he was already in tier one.
1: I thought it, so. Here's what I wanted to. It's also important to remember Sellers is still just 20 years old.
0: He had a brutal year.
1: A lot of these guys, he did. On a brutal
0: not
1: team.
0: Not all his
1: where,
0: fault.
1: Yes.
0: Yeah.
1: Had of like, I think, Matt, there's 138, I want to say, Division I college football programs. So you have 68 Power Four teams, plus Notre Dame, plus, you know.
0: And then the
1: MAC.
0: Akron's.
1: MAC and Sun Belt. And there's, I think it's 138. Don't hold me to that, but it's right around that number. Their offensive line at South Carolina was graded like 132nd. of 138.
0: I mean, the little I watched just on Saturday, like, what? I mean, if this guy wasn't a phenomenal physical specimen and athlete,
1: and he's still
0: he would have
1: 20.
0: Been sacked like every other drop pack, it felt like.
1: And I think you'd hammer him a little bit more if he was one of these 22-year-old guys who was, but he was 19, 20, struggling like that
0: hey,
1: on a bad team. Yes.
0: Yeah, yeah.
1: 6'3", 240. He's got that checked. I wanted to read some of the write-up on Sellers because
0: so
1: I think
0: powerful.
1: You and I are just very intrigued by him. Other than maybe like Mestemaker now because his just meteoric rise, I still think Sellers is just the one that I'm most intrigued by in this class.
0: Yeah.
1: One of the biggest wild cards.
0: Also, it's pretty unlikely that if Arch is Arch, that he's going to be a Steeler. I mean, he's probably going to go one. You know what I mean?
1: You can maybe get to 4, 5, 6, 7 in the draft. I don't think you can get to one.
0: Yeah, yeah.
1: Lenoris Sellers, 6'3", 240, 20 years old, one of the biggest wild cards in this class. He has the potential to be the number one overall pick. He's 6'3", 240, terrific arm talent and a great runner. He's smart, he's young, and he's already been a team captain. There's so much to like. There's still way too much mystery, and some of it remains beyond his control. Can he get better from a mechanical standpoint? But more importantly, he needs to be more decisive this season. He also suffered last year playing inside a poor offense at South Carolina in an offensive line that struggled and often found him fighting upstream. He has first-round tools, but unless we see a big improvement from the player and, yes, his team, he could wind up as a day-two prospect.
0: I think that's a very fair write-up.
1: I do, too. Yeah,
0: I mean,
1: I might have had him up in tier two instead of tier three, but I still think that's fair.
0: I think you wanted to keep Sorsby alone in two. I mean, I could see Sellers in tier one. With some of those other dudes.
1: Absolutely.
0: I mean, like, he has more gifts than Carr or...
1: Mestemaker, even? I mean, like...
0: Yeah, or Sayin. I mean, just in terms of walking in the door.
1: 6'3",
0: like,
1: 240.
0: Yeah. I don't think it's crazy for him to type the sentence, he could be the first pick in the draft.
1: He absolutely could.
0: I mean, he could.
1: Of any of the tier three guys, he's the one that could be.
0: If he hits his ceiling, it's the highest ceiling.
1: So that tier three, Mensah from Miami, Levitt from LSU, Chambliss, Ole Miss, and Sellers, South Carolina. We'll just call that the SEC tier, apparently. And then, Matt, he puts...
0: A lot of those guys will be playing each other.
1: He puts other names that he's watching. So that's it for his terms of the tiers. But other names to watch, Josh Hoover from Indiana that we've discussed.
0: Goes into a great environment.
1: Great environment. John Mateer from Oklahoma, who we've discussed.
0: Mm-hmm.
1: Funny enough, when I was doing some, I meant to mention this to you the other week. You know that him and Cam Ward went back to back at Washington State.
0: Who are we talking about again?
1: John Mateer.
0: Oh, Mateer did. Okay.
1: So Cam Ward went to Washington State, had a great year, transferred to Miami, number one overall pick.
0: Mm-hmm.
1: Mateer went to Washington State, had a great year, transferred to Oklahoma.
0: Mm.
1: Now has a shot to be a top pick. So man.
0: Washington State's a springboard.
1: I was going to say, if you're looking for your next quarterback, just go hunting.
0: Yeah, where are they at?
1: Just go hunting at Washington State.
0: They just don't stay long.
1: Josh Hoover, John Mateer, DJ Lagway from Baylor. Remember, he was the big Florida recruit that we talked about a little bit last year. They didn't have the season they wanted. He didn't have the season he wanted. They bring in a whole new staff. He ends up transferring to Baylor. He's another real wild card one.
0: Even Max will tell you Florida was a mess last year.
1: Nico, I am leaving. Nico, I am a Lavella out of UCLA. And Byram Brown, who we have mentioned a little bit. He's the Auburn quarterback.
0: Oh, okay.
1: When I did that big, huge, like 19-name list, he was in like my very bottom. Him and Gunnar Stockton, the Georgia quarterback, were kind of in the bottom of the
0: I know Minnesota
1: the
0: has a guy people like, too.
1: There.
0: Minnesota, big pocket passer
1: Minnesota
0: type.
1: Does have a guy that everybody likes. He's in my notes. He's not on this list.
0: Is that as deep as they go? They don't do
1: that's
0: another
1: as
0: two.
1: Deep okay. as he goes. Drake Lindsay is that.

0: guy that you're looking for out of Minnesota.
1: I don't know much about Brown from Auburn either.
0: I do not at this point know too much about what he's got going on. The Mountaineers take the lead 1-0, baby, let's go. I don't know much about Byron Brown except for I've seen him on a lot of these lists.
1: Yeah,
0: his name's starting to pop up. I think Damon Williams from Washington I would put in that breath too. You're right to mention Drake Lindsey from Minnesota. Our guy Nate Tice, a really big fan of his.
1: Yeah, he's also a little biased to the people in that neck of the woods.
0: Marcell Reed, the string bean, from A&M deserves a shout. I said Gunnar Stockton's name just a minute ago. He's the Georgia guy. I think that's probably the group right there.
1: Okay. I mean, still, it's a ton of names.
0: It's way more
1: than is most years at this time.
0: This time last year, there was 5 or 6 names, mm-hmm. and only one of them hit.
1: Right.
0: This year, there's 17, 18, 19, 20. And if a third of them hit, that's still 5 or 6 day one, day two quarterbacks.
1: And you'll add 2 more names, too. Throughout the course of the year.
0: Even though this list that I have is 19, 20 names deep, you are absolutely right. There's somebody that no one's talking about that will...
1: Every year. Carson Wentz, Baker Mayfield, those guys were super high picks that were not on these
0: Joe
1: lists.
0: Joe Burrow was barely talked about.
1: There's many, many instances.
0: And ended up being the first overall
1: pick. And 5
0: of
1: those guys, or 8 of them, will go back to school. 2 of them will get hurt.
0: No doubt. 1 or 2 will transfer somewhere else next year.
1: Yeah.
0: But it's just, this time of year, we got the time to have these conversations. We absolutely do. And I saw that New York Times article. I thought it was timely with some of this stuff too, with the Sorsby stuff, which
1: I'm hoping he goes to supplemental draft just for something fun to talk about and just for personal content reasons.
0: For our personal content.
1: And I'd like to watch him next year in the pros.
0: Fun.
1: Right.
0: Maybe he, you know, and then we'd get to watch him and it'd be a talking point in preseason because he'd play a ton.
1: Yeah, because this year's rookie quarterback class isn't as exciting to watch as most.
0: But Mendoza's a big name, but other than that, it's...
1: You're right. Like, of course, we're excited to see Aller, but, I mean, and he'll play a ton in the preseason, but I want to see more names, you know.
0: I'm excited. I am excited. That's our Around Campus.
1: Nice.
0: We're not doing it every week this time of year, obviously.
1: But we're going to dig in.
0: We'll continue to keep an eye.
1: I sent you some ESPN lists of, like, top 5 at every position. Probably hit that next week.
0: I wanted to do McShay. So McShay did his defensive draft primer.
1: Oh, yeah, yeah. We did offense.
0: And... I just think there's some good, like, he talks in that about when's the next Myles Garrett, Chase Young, Aiden Hutchinson, blue chip edge rusher coming out, when, you know, some of these things. So we'll do that next week. Definitely. We'll spin the block to the defensive side of the football next week. I also want to talk, do kind of an in-depth Jalen Warren, breakdown. Next week
1: I retweeted some stuff. Well, I mean, Matt Stats has loved Jalen Warren off the charts.
0: Oh,
1: he's been
0: baby. Yeah. That is our Around Campus here on this Friday. No better time to be on campus than a sunny Friday afternoon, I've found in my experience. Matt Williamson, it'd be a great day to be on campus right now. But when we return, we'll go back down to the south side, hear from Brian Angelico, Steelers offensive coordinator. Also, our knight in shining armor, Zach Frazier, as he speaks for the first time in the offseason. We got to hear what he has to say. Come on, baby. I bet you he's somewhere right now watching them baseball and Mountaineers. At least he better be. Euler, Williamson, rolling along here on The Drive. 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
10: 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I want to thank you for over 40 years of trusting my law firm. 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If you've been seriously hurt in an accident, you need to talk to a lawyer, even if it's not us. 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
12: Back on The Drive here on this Friday. We're fired up. The weather's nice. There's a million things going on in the sports world, and the Steelers

0: going quiet here for the next couple weeks, of course, as OTAs and minicamp are in the books. And now all eyes ahead to training camp. With that, obviously, I think we're more excited than ever for training camp. Maybe I shouldn't say that, but we are very excited for training camp just because all the unknown that comes with it, with a new coaching staff in a new era here for the Pittsburgh Steelers. One of those guys that's going to be at the forefront of training camp and all the moving and shaking is, of course, offensive coordinator Brian Angelico, who sat down with Missy Matthews to talk about the task at hand.
1: What has it been like for you being part of almost an entirely new staff, getting that prep work going before the players got here and then having them here?
2: Yeah, it's been a fun, exciting process. Certainly, I knew some of the guys, having worked with Coach McCarthy previously and James Campen. But it's been good, you know, getting through, kicking through ideas, seeing what direction we want to go with the offense, you know, blending the terms, you know, stuff that Mike has done in Dallas and certainly stuff in Green Bay, using everybody's experiences and what's the best way to, put together the plan, the system.
1: Is it surreal? How would you describe just being back with Mike McCarthy and some of the others that you mentioned?
2: Yeah, it's been great. It's good to see old faces. You know, I've stayed in touch with a lot of these guys, even though it's been, I think, 9 years since we all worked together. So we're probably not as good a shape as we were, and we're a little grayer, but it's been really fun.
1: What is a working relationship like with an offensive coordinator and a head coach who calls the plays in terms of logistics, whether it's throughout the week, on game days, and then how do you game plan?
2: Sure, yeah. You know, obviously with Mike being the play caller and he very involved in the offense, you know, he's in the offensive meetings, he's in the game plan meetings. So you're just an extension of Mike. He can't be everywhere. So, the meetings with the players, you know, we'll split those up and, you know, I'll try to obviously take a lot of the load off of him and be able to run the staff meetings with the staff when we're going through practice, reviewing tape. And then when Mike's in there, obviously he'll be in there, but he does a great job of letting the offensive staff go and do our thing. And certainly, you know, he's the checks and balances, right? Mm-hmm. So he's got to stroke it if it's good. And if he wants to change something, certainly we're going to do that.
1: How would you describe the offense that you guys are building and preparing for?
2: It's exciting. I think it's a blend. I think anytime you build an offense, you know, with the experience with our staff, you know, we have some guys that have been doing it quite a while. I think you always try to fit what your players do well. And we've kind of done, you know, so many different things throughout our coaching careers. So we're going to take, you know, certainly core principles of the West Coast offense that have been very successful through a lot of years during Coach McCarthy's time. And it'll all start with the quarterback. Everything that that we'll do will go through the quarterback, and the game is seen through the quarterback to make him successful. So that part's been fun. That's been exciting. And then you take those areas, and now you try to do what your players do well and try to maximize their abilities and give them the resources and the plays that will help them.
1: So does it work for any quarterback, or is it you're going to go to their strengths?
2: Well, I think that the training of the quarterback is going to be trained in the West Coast. Everything's going to start with the footwork. And to your point, if the quarterback's not comfortable with a play, we're not going to run that play. I think that's because he has the hardest job of anybody on the offense. You know, he's got to go to the line, get his pre-snap reads, adjust protections, and he's got to, you know, take his drop, his footwork, and deliver the ball. So it's got to be things that the quarterback is comfortable with. And as things happen, quarterback's not comfortable with something, it's usually not going to make the game plan because
1: right.
2: He's not confident in the play.
1: I saw one of the Green Bay beat reporters was saying at practices, you were always a booming voice, a loud voice, and you were very show and tell. Is that how you would describe your coaching philosophy and teaching?
2: I think I've probably mellowed some
1: okay.
2: As I've gotten older, but I think I'm I try to be someone that's honest. You know where I'm coming from. So I think there shouldn't be any gray area, but I just try to be authentic, passionate about the game, and really try to give the

0: players everything that I could give them, and along that way, you hope to earn the trust.
1: You have a lot of experience coaching tight ends. How would you describe what their role is currently in today's NFL?
0: Yeah, I think it's certainly a position that has morphed into a lot of different ways. But they're a valuable piece, particularly when you can get tight ends that are able to be a weapon in the pass game. That seems to be the starting point now in this league, where those guys are important on third downs, red areas, first, second down in the play pass game. And then, you know, they got to be able to block, so the defense has to respect the run game when they're on the field. So they're valuable players if you can get those tight ends that can really be successful in both.
2: Steelers offensive coordinator Brian Angelico there sitting down with our very own Missy Matthews for a few minutes. And it's going to be exciting to see how it all comes together. Mike McCarthy, his coaching staff, the familiarity with Aaron Rodgers, a young, exciting offensive line, a couple new weapons at wide receiver and running back. And we are all very, very excited to see the beginning stages of all this being put together, of course, which will begin at the end of July out in Latrobe here. And with OTAs and minicamp in the books, kind of the final day of some audio that we've got for you here on The Drive on Steelers Nation Radio. And you know it wouldn't be a final audio day without hearing from one of our favorites. We haven't heard from him, I think, since the end of the regular season. He's a soft-spoken guy, but carries a big stick. Of course, the center, your center, Zach Frazier.
3: Yeah, it's been good to have him around. Obviously, he is rehabbing, and it's a tough injury, but it's been great to have him in the building, and he's been here in meetings, working out with us, doing what he can. So that's been great.
4: Zach, sorry if you've already been asked this, but what stands out to you about working with James Campen so far?
3: I'm sorry.
4: What stands out to you about working with James Campen so far?
3: Oh yeah, he's been great. A lot of new drills. I've just got along good so far, so I'm excited to work with him this year.
5: Broderick was telling us that he respects the chemistry and the stuff that you guys kind of understood coming into this season. Have you seen him kind of saying hey, I want to build you guys up from where you were, not trying to recreate you in his own way?
3: Yeah, that's exactly kind of what he told us. He just wants us to help us out however he can. He's not trying to reinvent the wheel, but he's going to let us play.
6: Do you think there's been an emphasis, especially in the line with some of those moving parts, putting guys back in their natural spots that they played in college? I know Troy was on the right or on the left. Same thing with Mason. Spencer was on the right. Has that been a point of emphasis or something that's been mentioned?
3: A point of emphasis as far as getting them back to it?
6: Yeah.
3: I don't think so. I don't know. That's kind of above my whatever, but... obviously they've played on that left side, but at the same time, for 2 years they've been on the other side, so it's just getting reps and them getting used to that left side again.
4: How have you seen them maybe adjust to getting back on that left side again?
3: They're just getting reps, they're getting extra after. They want to make sure they feel good by training camp to, go out there and compete.
5: James Campen did say there was a bit of a respect for how Troy and Mason and you kind of work together in a line. Keeping you guys kind of three all aligned like that, is that something that you guys are really excited to keep going this year?
3: Yeah, I'm excited to be by Mason again. He's just on the other side, but I like having that side. We all came in together, so I think that's pretty cool.
7: All right, thanks, Zach.
4: Thanks.
2: It is pretty cool. Fautanu, McCormick, Frazier, all coming to the Pittsburgh Steelers at the same time. 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Wes Euler, Matt Williamson, it is The Drive, Steelers Nation Radio on the Steelers Audio Network. 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Final segment, the time is yours. Questions, comments, concerns, and reactions before we get up out of here for the weekend. 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
10: 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Got the grit and strength to take on anything. 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
16: Final segment of The Drive here on this Friday for this week. And you know what that means. Time's yours. I don't know if I've told you this before, but I would, when I produced radio in Philadelphia, okay, now I was there the Doug Peterson years, and for that Carson Wentz and Nick Foles and that first Philadelphia Super Bowl. So I didn't get any Andy Reid or Chip Kelly, and then I was gone by the time they hired Sirianni. It was all the Doug years. But one soundbite that I, you know me, dork producer, right? My first couple months, Matt, I'm sure this won't surprise you, I was just trying to immerse myself in like Philadelphia sports history because I had no clue. Like, I'm producing radio in a big city. I need to know some of this history and some of the past.
17: I don't mean to interrupt, but I've often thought of that if Green Bay or Chicago or Seattle,
16: it's the hardest part.
17: Matt, I think you're so good on the air, I'm going to quadruple your salary.

0: you have to move to Seattle. I couldn't talk about them in the 70s and 80s or whatever like I do the Steelers or the Tim Worley missing the first round.
1: Exactly right.
0: I'd be pretty good. I could handle 31 teams.
1: And after
0: don't
1: a
0: get
1: couple
0: me wrong.
1: Years, you would really pick it up.
0: I'm sure. But like kind of knowing
1: stuff.
0: The players that people want to hear about. You
1: it's
0: know?
1: Tough.
0: Yeah,
1: you
0: especially
1: know,
0: the ones that aren't
1: I know
0: stars.
1: Brian Dawkins and Allen Iverson. And,
0: right,
1: and you know
0: right,
1: what I mean?
0: Right,
1: but
0: right.
1: It's you. So I spent a lot of time going through old stuff. And one of the things that I found was Andy Reid, and I think he still does it in Kansas City. You know, every coach does this. They come to the, whether it's their press conference, whatever, they come to the podium, they give their opening statement, and then they turn it over to the media for questions.
0: Yeah, yeah.
1: So Andy Reid, every time he would do that, and again, I think he still does, I really like the way the guys play today. You know, Donovan McNabb and T.O., they made some big plays for us down the stretch to get us out of the stadium, da-da-da-da-da-da. And now we will get, you know, we'll get some bumps and bruises, and we'll get ready for Dallas next week. He would
0: bring
1: always,
0: on the question.
1: He would always look up at that point from his page, and he would go, all right, time's yours. That was his way of always saying, okay. So I had like a little sound clip that was just Andy Reid saying, all right, time's yours. And we would nice. Always, before like the, you know, before the question segment at the end of the show, I'd always hit that Andy Reid, like, all right, time's yours. And then we'd go to the tweets and the phone calls and all
0: no,
1: that kind
0: good.
1: Of stuff. So the time
0: especially
1: is
0: coming from a Hall of Fame coach.
1: The time,
0: right, right, right.
1: The time is yours. Matt, Jeff says, from now until Latrobe, are the coaches allowed to have contact with the players? Is there any CBA bylaws for how much contact, if any, is allowed? Also, I got to think that Tyler has a TV camera set up for Wes so he can watch his Mountaineers today. He sure does. TV had me covered with a monitor right by my seat today. He's got me, Jeff. That's a good question. I think so.
0: I
1: at least agents, because they do contract extension stuff and all that.
0: What exactly was it? How was it phrased?
1: Are coaches allowed to have contact with players this time of year?
0: Yes.
1: I think so.
0: I mean,
1: they can't get together and practice, but they
0: no.
1: can contact.
0: I mean, like, I think this time of year, this is a side note, I think this is like when Rodgers got Metcalf and his guys together in California. Like, some of that happens once in a while, but McCarthy could text Rodgers next week.
1: Yeah.
0: Anytime, or call, or Zoom, or how you doing? I mean, I think that happens all the time.
1: You can't do anything that's organized in terms of a practice or a get together or anything like that, but you can absolutely have contact. I'm with you. I think that happens all the time.
0: Yes.
1: I'd be shocked if it didn't. Let's see. Pittsburgh
0: conversation. I'm sure they even run stuff by each other. Like, hey, this outside zone run, what if we added a boot to it? Or, you know what I mean? Like, I bet that kind of stuff happens too.
1: Troy just tied the game. Son of a gun.
0: No.
1: Pittsburgh Conversation says, I'm buying tickets for a Steeler game this year for my first time. What do you think is the better option? Section 133, row T, or section 132, row double E? I like the idea of 133, row T, but don't know if I'd be able to see over the coaches and the players. All right, I pulled this up here.
0: I would say you got to do some homework here.
1: 33.
0: Is one section away that big a difference?
1: So 33 and 32, and then the terms of the seats there. I'd go row T because it's more central to the field.
0: It's closer to 50?
1: Yes. And you're not, if you were in like the first 10 rows, I would tell you maybe, but it
0: oh,
1: row,
0: that's
1: it's
0: a,
1: like A,
0: an
1: B,
0: issue.
1: C,
0: yeah,
1: D,
0: yeah, yeah.
1: E. But if you're at T, I think you're fine. You'll have a great,
0: oh,
1: you'll have
0: think,
1: a great
0: yeah.
1: view of the, of,
0: is
1: of,
0: that close
1: of,
0: to midfield?
1: Of the action. Yes, it's like right at, it looks like it's yeah. like at the 40, 45 yard line.
0: Oh, you got good seats. Yeah.
1: So I think that's pretty good. I think that's pretty good. I don't think you can go wrong with either of those Pittsburgh conversation, but I would
0: yeah,
1: not
0: if the price
1: shy,
0: difference is massive, maybe
1: yes,
0: I'd go the cheaper one.
1: Yes,
0: but, yeah.
1: but I would not shy away from row T thinking that it's not going to be the
0: no, I don't think you're going to be looking at the back of players standing up.
1: Exactly right. Exactly right. RJ tweets us and asks, who do you guys think is the Steelers' breakout candidate for this year? That's a good question.
0: Great question.
1: So this one's always interesting because that almost makes it seem like it can't be a McCormick or a Frazier or a Fautanu
0: yeah.
1: because we already have those expectations
0: you,
1: and we've.
0: How deep do you want to dig?
1: Like, I think a good answer for this type of thing could still be a Peyton Wilson.
0: Wilson and Benton were two I was going to mention, too.
1: Benton's a very good one.
0: Because we talked about it yesterday. I think a slight position change could do him well. Maybe he doesn't have a contract yet. Not that motivation would be a problem with or without it, but you know, coming into his own, more of a rotation, better usage. I think Wilson's a good one. I'm slightly worried for Wilson in terms of, I think you might see still some five-man fronts, you know, 3D linemen, the two edge guys, in nickel, which would only

0: be really a true 5-1. A lot of teams will play nickel as a 5-1 to try to stop the run a little bit better against all these double tight end sets and things like that that you do battle with, which would be bad for Wilson's cause if this defense plays a lot of 5-1-5. And again, I'm counting the edge guys as D linemen. You'd love it to be a rookie.
1: Caleb Johnson or Roman Wilson would be a good one, too.
0: I mean, that's a home run. I mean, that's a total reversal of fortunes. I was thinking like Bernard.
1: Yeah.
0: I mean, if Max is if he's an average starting right tackle by Halloween, that's a breakout.
1: You got a pretty good line there.
0: Yeah. I mean, if as a rookie, if he's 16th best right tackle, that's great.
1: Joby says, I remember when it was just standard for a rookie quarterback to hold the clipboard for a year, and quarterback play seemingly was better for it. I don't see a lot of the whole who's better, Drew Aller or Will Howard conversation. If I need a backup, I'd pick probably Will Howard at this point over Aller, but if I'm taking a swing as who can hopefully develop into a QB1, I would pick Aller over Will Howard.
0: Also, I agree with all that.
1: I completely agree with all that. Also, what animal do you think you could beat in a fight that your friends would say you couldn't? That's a good one to bring up the rear there, Joby. I agree with his point on that.
0: I do too, except for the very beginning of the tweet where...
1: Holding a clipboard?
0: Quarterbacks were better than... That, I think that you're just kind of remembering...
1: Our glory days?
0: Yeah, that nothing was ever wrong and quarterbacks that sat all turned into stars. This isn't exactly what was asked, but I don't feel strongly on... Quarterback should sit a year or quarterback should start. I think you have to know the player, know the situation.
1: If there was a right way to do it,
0: right? I don't think there's just a right answer for that.
1: Yes.
0: I don't think I'm winning against many animals at this stage of my life. I had a bad knee. I haven't been in a lot of fights in my life. You know, like.
1: I think anything without vicious teeth, I would feel like I got a chance against.
0: You beat up a zebra?
1: Dude, those things got to be built like a brick house.
0: I couldn't do enough damage.
1: Those things got to be built like a brick house.
0: They just got to kick me once and it's over. I'm on the ground. I mean, are we fighting to the death or do I just have to win a 10-ring fight?
1: What about like a kangaroo?
0: Oh, you'd lose bad.
1: But haven't you seen the videos? Sometimes dudes in Australia are like boxing kangaroos out in the wilderness.
0: But those dudes in Australia would beat the crap out of me.
1: Those dudes are from down under. They're right. Like Steve Irwin.
0: Yeah, that dude would beat the crap out of me and the kangaroo.
1: Dog. I mean, certain types of dogs, definitely. There's
0: Most dogs.
1: Like, except for, like, Great Danes and all that stuff.
0: Yeah, like, I don't think I'm beating a pit bull.
1: No.
0: You know, that's...
1: No.
0: With bad intentions.
1: I think if I'm being realistic, I think something in the, like, I would maybe even say a monkey, but man, the reach and monkey's got first round talent twitch, man. Whoop, whoop, whoop.
0: Well, that's the thing. I'd never hit him.
1: Moving like Jaylen Warren in the backfield.
0: If I could get him on the ground.
1: Yes.
0: My big butt could roll over on him maybe and squash him. I don't know.
1: Like dog or monkey or because it's got to be something that size. Anything much bigger than.
0: Well, you know what door we're opening is we're going to get a million tweets for next week. Do you think you could beat up.
1: Mm-hmm. A zebra.
0: A duck.
1: A duck. Yeah.
0: An elephant.
1: No chance. I mean,
0: But we're going to get from all walks of life. In the water, could you beat up an octopus? No.
1: Absolutely. The water would be the last place I would go to.
0: Right.
1: Last place.
0: Not good.
1: Not at all. Snake? Probably not, unless it's like a garden snake.
0: Right. Most things I'm losing. Do I get a weapon?
1: I don't think so.
0: I only get a weapon.
1: Can you like pick up a rock that's on the ground and bash the
0: dude
1: in the
0: head?
1: That
0: would be helpful, right. Because I do think I'm probably smarter than most. Better use of tools.
1: Most.
0: Right.
1: More resourceful. Jack says, I just want to emphasize and appreciate how absolutely nuts Darnell Washington is. We have an offensive tackle who is catching touchdowns and accruing serious yak crazy times. And I think he's only going to get better.
0: Does Darnell Washington beat up a zebra?
1: Darnell Washington beats up. He walks into the jungle and maybe other than, you know, Mufasa and Simba, he's numero uno.
0: Right. Yeah, he beats up a zebra.
1: Tyler says, this is a good one. How much do you think Sean Payton's success and his new contract extension will help another team potentially give up a first-round pick for Mike Tomlin next year would go a long
0: way towards the
1: Steelers' future? Thanks, guys. Love the show. Great way to frame that, Tyler.
0: Because people might not put two and two together on this. Because the Broncos traded for Payton
1: and
0: gave up a late first-round pick.
1: He's like 29th overall, I think.
0: I think it's something along those lines. from the Saints after Peyton sat out one season.